0: Was that a Loose Sanders jingle or a Foo Bar jingle? We'll never know. Yes, welcome back to the Richard Herring and Loose Sanders show. I'm quite lively because I tried to walk here from... It's a secret location in Caledonian Road, which if you know London is quite near to King's Cross.
1: It's above Budgeons.
0: Is it? Don't tell them. And we're in a special little cupboard. I was having a meeting about Edinburgh in Ladbroke Grove, my management, and I thought, I've got 2 hours, I'll walk. But I stopped for lunch at Pret a Manger, I like to go to.
1: Yeah. And part of McDonald's Group, isn't it?
0: Is it? Oh,
1: yeah,
0: no.
1: Yeah.
0: Nice.
1: So don't give them any plugs.
0: I write for the Metro, that's part of the Mail Group. Worked for Sky, that's part of Rupert Murdoch's evil empire. So, you know, what can you do? Fubar Radio, though, I think the owner of this.
1: It's just a guy called Dave.
0: I've heard he's been.
1: A guy called Dave who borrowed some money off his mum.
0: He was in prison for something, but I think it was. It wasn't like related to children or anything, so it's okay.
1: No.
0: We might be off the air before. Anyway, coming up on this week's rag bag of shit is the usual. The usual rubbish. We've got What's in the Bag, that'll be coming up very, very shortly. We've got my blog, some excellent blogs from me coming up. Richard Dickey's Diary, as Lou likes to call it. We've got another section of Meaning of Life. I'm not going to do that every week, so enjoy it while it lasts. And our guest this week is Ray Peacock. Ray Peacock.
1: Wow. Ray Peacock. I never got it.
0: I interviewed him in Edinburgh, and then he said, at least I haven't got a ridiculous comedy name. I said, no, that's true, because I thought Ray Peacock. But it's Ray Peacock, so we'll talk to him about that and whether...
1: I did hear it was a comedy name, and I thought, oh, yeah, because Peacock sounds funny.
0: Yeah, it's got cock in it, and P, and Ray, a ray of wee.
1: I was thinking of the beautiful bird. Well, yeah. I've gone off that name now.
0: Yeah, it's awful, isn't it? So he's our guest, and we're going to give him a hard time. He's sort of my internet rival.
1: All right.
0: He's copied everything I've done, and some of the things he's copied off me, he did before me. That's how bad a copier he is. I do a podcast, he does a podcast, I can't remember what they're called.
1: Unusual.
0: And Gamble or something he's done.
1: Yeah, yeah.
0: My award-winning podcasts are always better than his. So I think there'll be a little bit of argy-bargy in the second hour.
1: You both have weight problems as well, don't you?
0: I don't see it as a problem. I've been losing weight, but then this week I put on weight.
1: Clue, don't stop for lunch on a walk.
0: I only had 500 calories. I had a low-calorie edamame and chicken soup and a salmon and sushi kind of
1: Tell us
0: thing.
1: More about your lunch.
0: Delicious. The salmon
1: Actually,
0: thing's very nice.
1: In all seriousness, you're looking very well.
0: Thank you. I'm well like that. You know, I did. I did manage

0: managed to walk to Regent's Park, which again, I got to. We might talk about walking later in the show because I think it's quite interesting.
1: It's
0: walking,
1: show.
0: Walking across your town. I mean, London is a big town where we live. You may not live here. You should come and move here. It's much better than where you are.
1: Listening to the third hour, we talk about walking.
0: It's interesting. I might talk about it now, but it's interesting walking across your own city because you tend to, especially in London, you tend to go over on public transport and you see some beautiful things. I walked across.
1: I'm on my phone the whole time.
0: Are you? What's that
1: where'd
0: thing?
1: You go?
0: Primrose Hill. I walked across Primrose Hill. That's
1: pretty.
0: Nice. Then down to the zoo. I was trying to get a cab by then because I realised I was going to be late.
1: Hell of a pretty. And you live near a river. I mean, that's something to talk about.
0: Maid of Vale. I walked through. It's, you know, you start. It all starts to fit together like a jigsaw. Anyway, you can get in touch with. There won't be any news stories this week because we're recording this last week. Sorry to tell you that. Lou is in Switzerland now.
1: Yeah, having the time of my blinking life.
0: I hope your plane doesn't mysteriously disappear on the way to Switzerland. But we'll put the show out still if it does.
1: Then at least Amy Hirsk has got a bit of a job.
0: She has. So you can tweet us at FUBAR Radio or at Herring1967 or at... Don't do it at FUBAR Radio. We're not going to read that. No. At Herring1967 or at Lou Sanders. You can email me at herring@fubarradio.com. So we asked last time, well, it was a couple of weeks ago, whether anyone was listening. We've got three emails, people are listening.
1: What is the point?
0: So John Burton says, I'm listening but broke. Richard Wiggins is, I am listening. That's just all he said, which is, you know, quite sinister and threatening.
1: Yeah, I'm listening.
0: I feel a bit freaked out by it, especially because there's so few of them.
1: Yeah.
0: You know, if there was thousands of people, someone listening would be would be great. But three people listening, that's suddenly weird, isn't it? Listening in our private conversation. What have you got there? You've got one as well?
1: One person in the pub told me they've listened to half of one, so things are really things are going swimmingly for us. Okay, Peter Dylan Trenchard, who believe I know.
0: He's a stand-up.
1: Is he?
0: I think so.
1: I knew him as a promoter. I'm not going to give Lou any money towards a house, though.
0: Oh.
1: I mean, there's nothing... Oh! I am listening.
0: That
1: makes more sense.
0: So there you go. Three people are listening to the show. If you are listening, you can just email in and let us know. Just so we know how loud to talk, whether it's worth putting any effort in, you know.
1: So we know when to kill ourselves.
0: If there's only three people listening, we don't have to really worry that too much about...
1: I'm going to do subliminal things. You keep talking.
0: Okay.
1: And buy me a house. Buy me a house.
0: We could buy you a house. I felt like there was something else I wanted to talk to you about, but...
1: I've heard enough about your penis.
0: We'll come up later. We're going to be talking about meeting heroes as well later in the show.
1: Email in if you've met either of us and we're your hero.
0: I'm sure that lots of people... I am a lot of people's hero. Oh. You know, I do a lot of work for charity. I don't like to talk about it. So a lot of those people I've helped out kind of view me as a kind of god. I don't like to talk about it.
1: I mean, you shake a bucket at the end of your gig. I mean...
0: I'll get some other people to shake the bucket for me. So there's all sorts of exciting things coming up. Are you going to do your stupid story stuff?
1: I'm going to do an amazing erotic story.
0: Okay, erotic story.
1: They're all erotic.
0: Are they?
1: I found my niche. I write erotic fiction based on fact.
0: Okay.
1: No, it's fiction.
0: I'll let you know how it goes.
1: Thanks.
0: And how erotic it is.
1: I can see by your face how it goes. Well. You're usually covering your head in your hands.
0: the head of my head, not the head.
1: No,
0: not any other kind of head. Let's play What's in the Bag, Lou. Everyone loves that. If you love What's in the Bag, do email in and let us know.
1: Pop the jingle on, love.
0: I'm just looking what number it is.
2: What's in your bag?
1: Okay, I've got...
0: Wait, let's listen to the... Let's just fucking listen to the jingle. If you're going to do it, let's listen to the bloody fucking...
2: What's in your bag?
0: Let's listen to it. Let's not talk over the top of it.
1: Enter into the spirit of things, Richard.
0: Okay, let's have a go at What's in the Bag. And there's two bags. There's a small John Lewis bag. You've gone up in the world for a little Lou Sanders with a John Lewis.
1: Okay, this one.
0: What did you buy at John Lewis? Is it what's in the bag that you bought?
1: A small purchase.
0: Right, I've got something in. So this is where. I mean, it's. I don't know how good a feature it really is. Lou has put some things in a bag. I have to feel in the bag
1: and work out what
0: they are and try and describe them to you.
1: I have a plan for this.
0: Okay.
1: I don't think you do much.
0: This feels like. Well, it feels like it might be. I don't think it is, but it feels a bit like a pill in a pill thing that you've ripped the bit out of.
1: No.
0: There's a sort of semicircular, you know, what do you call that? Semi-spherical bit and a flat bit, and then feels like something will peel off.
1: Keep listening.
0: Is it a minstrel? Half a minstrel?
1: No, you've lost. Okay, next
0: one. What is it? Oh, it's a... A contact lens thing, is it?
1: A moist eye drop. Okay, next one.
0: But don't just like go as if that whole point is what is it? Don't go, oh, I'm not even going to tell you what it is. Let's make
1: a
0: big deal.
1: You lost it, mate.
0: It's a moist eye drop. Okay. I wasn't going to get. Oh, fuck's sake. This one is wet. And then it's even wetter at the bottom. Is it?
1: It smells a bit. Have a sniff. It smells a bit, doesn't
0: no.
1: it?
0: I don't like this game. I think that's like, it's wet and cold. I would say it's come out of you, but it's cold. I don't know. I used to be on telly. What the hell is that? What is it, Lou? What was that?
1: Hey, guys, it's just a couple of muscles, but they are on the turn, so it doesn't smell. It's a couple of love muscles.
0: Oh, my fingers smell, not for any good reason.
1: Put my song on and then you can go wash them.
0: Well,
1: I'll take over the decks.
0: It'll have to, if I touch anything, it's going to smell of muscles.
1: Stinks. It absolutely stinks.
0: Justin Lee Collins will have to touch this and then he'll be furious when he smells his fingers after
1: that. Why don't you get the items for what's in the bag next time?
0: I don't want to do it. It's, oh, God. Okay, coming up now, the Lumineers. Luminers. Luminaires. Hey ho, I don't know what they are.
1: Put a couple of songs on.
0: They seem quite jolly. Here it goes. Anyway, hope you're enjoying yourself.

0: That's it's nice they've left a little play out of them messing around in the studio. The Lumineers. How do you say it? The Lumineers.
1: I don't know, but I like this song a lot.
0: Terrible name for the band. And Hey Ho Hey. That it was there. We've just been to the ladies together, me and Lou. It was a beautiful moment. I was.
1: Can you just check there's no women in there with their bits out?
0: I just said, can you check there are no women with their bits out? I mean, I don't know how it works in ladies' loos. If you go into a gents' loo, there might be some men, you know, standing there urinating into a small trough.
1: You certainly hope so.
0: But when with ladies, hopefully they do all their business locked away
1: privately
0: in a little booth.
2: Ladies.
0: I don't know. You know, I've just smelt my fingers again. They still, even though I washed them, they're still a pervading smell of slightly off muscles. And that probably will put that hand in my mouth accidentally later on and get some kind of...
1: I waited till they were just ripened.
0: Awful food poisoning, and then that will hopefully let me lose some weight. So that will be something. What I quite like in the toilets here, we share our offices in this secret location with other businesses, I think, and there's a monthly sheet goes up. I noticed in the gents, I just checked, while I was in the ladies, I checked whether you get it as well, because it's a very good value. Mm. Whoever does it has quite a sense of humour. and it makes me feel like I'm working in it, because I'd always... You know, we're very lone wolves, aren't we, as stand-up comedians, and we do, you know, we work alone. So it'd be nice to feel like you work in an office. There's a thing called, at the bottom, the thing I've noticed each time, it's Marion's motto. So there's obviously someone who works in one of these offices called Marion.
1: Yeah.
0: And each month she comes up with a little nugget of wisdom, and I'll share them with you every time a new one comes up. This one, I can't remember what the last one was. I think it was something like, make things look like they're smaller by standing further away, or something like that.
1: I'm not going to say the obvious. Yeah.
0: But this one, or maybe it's making them look bigger by standing closer to it. Make every day feel like a holiday by simply commuting to work in a camper van.
1: Oh,
0: that's Marion.
1: Marion's
0: motto.
1: Oh, Marion, you've outdone yourself. That's
0: it's slightly tragic, isn't it? Because it's like, you know, really,
1: For the price of a caravan, you could afford a few holidays. So.
0: Yeah.
1: I shan't be travelling here in a caravan.
0: But make a sting for Marion's motto, because that will be a regular, probably monthly to six weekly feature.
1: I mean,
0: she doesn't,
1: Marion. How much time do you think I've got on my hands? These jingles just don't write themselves.
0: It takes Marion a while to come up with them, because they are that good. So hello to Marion if you're listening. I mean, if you're in the actual building and you're not listening to Fubar Radio, would be sort of tragic. Surely you must give it free to the people in the building, right, Talia? Yeah, okay, so that's good. That's they do.
1: I'll do a jingle for Marion right now, just off the top of my hat.
0: Okay, top of your hat.
1: the guy in the studio is shaking his head. Don't put yourself under this pressure. what does begat again mean?
0: It means sort of father to
1: that's not going to work.
0: Mother.
1: Yeah. That's not going
0: to
1: work at all.
0: Well, you know, to give birth to or to... spawn.
1: Maybe I'll do it in the privacy of my own home.
0: Okay. So anyway, lots of stuff been going on recently, but I met one of my heroes yesterday on my Richard Herring's Leicester Square Theatre podcast.
1: Was it a mirror?
0: it was not.
1: Who was it?
0: It was Harry Shearer, who is from off of The Simpsons and Spinal Tap. This is Spinal Tap, which is my favourite film ever.
1: Yes.
0: And it's kind of a risky thing meeting your heroes, because you worry they might not live up to expectations. But he was a really, really nice guy.
1: Oh.
0: Do you know who I mean? Have you seen
1: that's
0: him?
1: That's the one. I think I said it last week when you said you have him on the show next week. And I went, you said Harry Shearer, and I went, footy.
0: Yes, it's not Alan Shearer.
1: Yeah.
0: He's 70 years old, which is astonishing. If you saw him, you would not believe that. And he was actually, when I was researching him, he was in Abbott and Costello. Do you know who Abbott and Costello even are? You probably won't, because you're too young.
1: No.
0: Do you know who Abbott and Costello are, you youngsters in there? My goodness. This is no good for the 18 to 35 demographic that we're aiming at. But
1: Elvis Costello, just
0: about. Abbott and Costello were like, they were sort of double acting the 40s and 50s, I guess, and maybe into the 60s. And they were always on TV in the 1970s and 1980s with their films. But that just seems impossible that he was in there. But I saw him on the Tube last year, and I was too scared to talk to him. But he does all the voices of, like, Mr. Burns and Ned Flanders and Principal Skinner in The Simpsons.
1: Mm-hmm.
0: And he's in Spinal Tap. So he's in basically two of the greatest comedy things.
1: Now, I have seen those.
0: Yeah. You've seen Spinal Tap. So he's Derek Smalls in Spinal Tap.
1: Yeah.
0: So he's the bass player in Spinal Tap, which was a completely improvised thing. But he was last year he was in a play in London in the in the Park Theatre, I believe it was. So he was travelling across London on the tube, which, you know, you think, he gets paid $350,000 a week, so you think he would be in a big gold car.
1: Why does he get paid that much?
0: Because he was in The Simpsons.
1: Oh.
0: That's quite an interesting story in itself. But B, he's like one of the most famous, his voice is one of the most famous voices in the world, right? Mm. So in the English-speaking world, pretty much everyone in the English-speaking world will have heard his voice.
1: But that's why his face doesn't matter on a tube.
0: Exactly, but it's sort of amazing. So it's amazing to think, it's almost the perfect place to be, I think, as an entertainer, to be that successful and have accomplished so much.
1: And yet
0: still be quite anonymous. He was in Saturday Night Live for a couple of seasons.
1: Yeah.
0: He was nearly in Leave It to Beaver, which again is kind of more of an American institution. But he was in the pile of it, and then he decided not to do the series because his parents were kind of quite level-headed. But he is a really, really nice guy, so it's great to meet him. Do look out for that podcast when it comes out. It'll be a few weeks.
1: Oh, I shan't.
0: He was, it was very interesting talking to him, and he's he's a very dogged, I think, as a performer. So, I read a thing out from some Saturday Night Live producer who obviously didn't like him because he wanted things to be right, But then, but he came up with this great. He left Saturday Night Live and then said about this guy, we had creative differences. I was creative, he was different, which is pretty good.
1: That's brilliant. Also, not enough people stick up for especially nowadays. It's really nice when people stick up for what they believe at the cost of a job.
0: But that's why Spinal Tap's such a brilliant film, because every single detail. So I asked him about why is he wearing a Shrewsbury Town t-shirt.
1: Yeah.
0: Football shirt, because they're meant to be English in the film.
1: Yeah.
0: And then he went, because I get so many comments, some of you comment on this, but I kind of thought at the time Elton John had bought a football club, and I was thinking, my character also buy a football club, but he wouldn't be as successful as Elton John.
1: Amazing.
0: So he found the Shrewsbury Town. And Shrewsbury, I've always found a very, very funny word anyway, so it's kind of weird that he would have chosen that. Me and Stu used to set things in Shrewsbury or Shrewsbury all the time. So that's, but that level of detail, that's what makes it so brilliant.
1: So
0: he talked about a sketch he'd written for Saturday Night Live, which was set in a radio studio, and then he got to the set and all the microphones were on the desk there, rather than there. Yeah. They're up here, aren't they, Luke? Look.
1: Of course they are. Look at them.
0: No one will mind us hitting that. because we like to do this and mess around on here. He was in a building with loads of radio studios, and it said you could have just popped up two floors and had a look. It wouldn't be difficult to stick one of these on a desk, And so that was the reason that the guy at Saturday Night Live didn't like him, because he'd keep going on about how expensive stuff was and how fastidious he was. But in a way, that's an amazing. He called him an arsehole or something for being so fastidious. But that's what makes him great. So it was really, I'm a big fan of his, and I was too nervous to talk to him on the tube, I think he would have been lovely if I'd gone and talked to him on the tube, because he was very lovely last night.
1: So how did you catch him?
0: Well, I think because I wrote an article in the Metro about him, about seeing him and then being surprised that he was there, and then about how nervous I was about talking to him, I've got it here. I wanted to say hello, but I was glued to my seat with a mixture of fear and the man next to me, his leg sweat. This was once in a lifetime chance, but I didn't want to bother Harry. Also, I'd probably embarrass myself by going, I bet you haven't sweated this much since you've been trapped in those pods that time, then laughing way too much and then going quiet for much too long before adding, and this is Spinal Tap, before laughing, going quiet again, saying, which you were in, before laughing, going quiet, and then saying, playing bassist Eric Smalls, before laughing, then going quiet and saying, did someone turn the heating up to 11? Damn, I should have started with that one. So that was what was going through my head in a very hot tube that he was travelling. No, so it was the middle of the summer, and so it's kind of interesting that he was travelling on the tube. But so it was, it was very nice. I feel very glad to have met him, and he was very pleasant, and we had a nice chat backstage. He invited me to some thing they did they do a show every Christmas, raising money for the musicians in New Orleans after Hurricane Katrina, I think.
1: Sounds like your sort of thing.
0: It was very good. I love charity. But I didn't meet him there, so this was the first time I met him. But I can't believe he is 70 years old. What we're going to ask about after the next record, we'll ask people at home, and I'll ask you aside from me, Lou, have you ever met your hero? It can be me if you like. And did I live at?
1: Oh God!
0: Did your hero live up to expectations?
1: My hero is Stuart Lee, and I
0: did he live up to expectations?
1: No, I don't really. I don't believe in idealising anyone.
0: No, but that's not really what it is. But there must be people you respect. We'll talk about it. Let's not talk about it now because we've got to play a record. But if you're at home and you want to join in with this, we'll mention it in a couple of weeks. If you have any of them, then you can email me at herring@foobarradio.com. Just let us know you're out there. If you're out there, just email in. It will only take a second. It'll make us feel better about ourselves. Or tweet at herring1967 or at Lou Sanders, and we'll be reading some of the ones that we've got during the recording of this show later on in this, the very show that I am discussing now. As it is, we will go to I'll let Lou talk a bit in the next section. And we're going to go to a record. We've got Eve featuring Gwen Stefani, who I like. Is this one of yours?
1: Yeah,
0: did you choose this?
1: Yeah.
0: Oh, I like this one. I think we might have played this before.
1: No.
0: Yeah, well, let's see.
1: No.
0: No, okay.

0: then you're paying.
1: Well, that's your opinion, mate.
2: You're entitled to it.
1: So actually, already a few things have come through. We'll ask you about what heroes you've met. Trudy Stewart says, I saw Billy Connolly at the hospital in Aberdeen and just said, oh, my God, it's you. He replied, so it is, and kept walking, wasted opportunity. I've met Billy Connolly. It's one of my favourite.
2: Oh, yeah.
1: Well, again, it's what I did actually meet him once after a gig because we shared the same tour manager. But again, I said hello to him after a gig. But then I was in Montreal during the comedy festival, and all the comedians stayed in the same hotel. And I was quite depressed having done the last gig, and it had been an awful gig, and all the other comedians had been rubbish, and I'd really hated it. And then I'd walked across Montreal. So I like walking. And then I was feeling really like suicidally depressed, and I got in the lift, and there was a lift that went from the ground floor to the lobby.
2: Yeah.
1: So it was one floor.
2: Yeah.
1: And Billy Connolly got in.
2: Walking that much too far.
1: And there was no stairs. It was to keep the riffraff off the street, and that's what he said. Billy Connolly was going, got in the lift, and he said, what's all this with this lift going up one floor? Oh, that's not a very good impression. Because it's to keep the riffraff. And it was funnier in the 10 seconds that lift went up than any of the acts I've been on with in this awful little club.
2: What if any of the acts are listening right now?
1: They won't be. They were all stupid American. It's something like you know, like there's, if you're of an ethnic persuasion, it's kind of perfectly acceptable to go on and do, so my mum's Malaysian, so of course it's all half floor and I'm a floor dish ever. You know, it's like that ridiculous. I apologise to people.
2: It's so fun to do impressions.
1: It is very fun.
2: I was decided a couple of months evening, and I thought, no, don't do that.
1: So you're all on that, but you know, because they think they have the licence because they're of that ethnicity to just do the basic racist jokes. But anyway,
2: when Trudy, and that is one of my favourite names, Trudy. Yeah. When she says wasted opportunity, what is the best that you can
1: speak in a mic?
2: Sorry, I was also eating some broccoli.
1: No, stop eating broccoli. We're trying to work a professional show.
2: I've got a rather flippant attitude.
1: You do. I'm glad you've spotted that, because the rest of us certainly have.
2: Did I not bring two items, or what's in the bag?
1: You did. One of them still made my fingers stink. All in pink.
2: But what? Just a normal day in the office, you know what I mean?
1: What do you want? Wondering about Trudy? Why is it a wasted opportunity?
2: Yes, because what is the best that you can hope for that?
1: You could
2: in that situation. Oh, he's not going to say come out for a party.
1: You could do. You could say something so funny that Billy Connolly says, "Hey, let's be friends and come and be my writer." And that'll be fantastic.
2: It's not going to happen.
1: Stephen Layton says, I met Nick Cave, but my mate started a fight with him. Mm-hmm. I had to separate them. It was like fighting a giant unruly stick instinct. So that's pretty bad. So that's pretty bad form from Stephen Layton's mate, just fight Nick Cave. I also have sat next to Nick Cave. I've met all of them. Oh, God, I was coming up from a gig in Brighton. I was in Brighton Station. I was sitting next to a guy. I thought, that guy looks like Nick Cave. That can't be him.
2: Just
1: and
2: on
1: it
2: just
1: looked exactly like him.
2: Going about his business.
1: Well, he was sitting in the foot, you know, I was eating my breakfast and just waiting for the train in the station. Nick Cave was sitting next to me. But it was Nick Cave. He lives in Brighton.
2: Big question. Yeah. What are you having for breakfast that day?
1: It was a BLT.
2: I mean, we've all met celebrities. In the 90s, I went to the Radio 1 roadshow in Birmingham, and I met Aswad.
1: And were they your heroes?
2: Yeah. No.
1: Have you ever met a hero and then have they behaved well or badly?
2: Surely. Well, I mean, I've met people.
1: Don't say anything libelous.
2: I don't know if I believe in heroes. I've lots of people that I respect and think are amazing.
1: Yeah, that's fine, yeah.
2: When I was going out with this guy who worked at Q magazine, so we would always go to gigs and stuff, and he was running a feature, Get Dave Grohl to Be in Your Living Room.
1: Right.
2: And like to play songs like a gig in your living room to like you and your closest mates.
1: Okay.
2: And he was going to see whether he could wing it so that I won.
1: Ah.
2: I was absolutely so excited, but then it didn't happen in the end.
1: No.
2: What a dream.
1: Well, I'm glad, because that would have been very corrupt if you'd used your friendship in that way.
2: Yeah, I know. I did think that, and I said,
1: was it a sexual friendship we're talking about? Was he?
2: He was my boyfriend at the time.
1: Yeah, so he was using that as leverage.
2: Hang on a minute, I shouldn't have said the magazine. But also, it didn't happen, so get over it. Also, I did meet someone that I have a real swoon over, because I don't usually fancy celebrities, but my golly, Clive Owen.
1: Oh, yeah.
2: Certainly get it. And I met him at a party. Well, I was working at this premiere, and I was pretty drunk.
1: You were working there.
2: Well, the thing is, I'd clocked off.
1: Okay.
2: I'd clocked myself off.
1: Yeah, but you were still officially working.
2: No, I wasn't really, because it's ridiculous. Because, you work at these premieres, and all these, and they say, oh, you're looking after this producer. It's a 55-year-old man who does not want looking after by, like, an 18-year-old girl or whatever. I wasn't, I was a bit older. And They don't want you, like, saying to them, do you want anything from the bar? The bar is free. They will get service immediately because they've produced the film.
1: Yeah.
2: So I was, like, following this guy around. If there's anything you need, I'll be over here. And then he went home. So actually, I was cooked off. And then Clive Owen was there. So I went up to him and spoke to him.
1: Yeah.
2: And I had a ruffle, a white ruffle shirt on, very professional. Cranberry juice, exactly poured down all the ruffles. Very professional. But I got away with it because it looked like part of the design.
1: Oh, so you didn't do that in front of me. It had already been poured down.
2: I told myself I got away with it. And went and spoke to him.
1: Yeah.
2: But then I thought, I've got to remove myself from this situation. Because anyway, then 5 minutes later, he was going home, with a footballer and two ladies, and he's married, so I thought maybe he's not the guy for me.
1: Don't say things like that.
2: Well, I don't know if he went home with them. Maybe they were just sharing a taxi to
1: the car. Yes, that's fine. They were just sharing a taxi. But we're not making any implications if Clive Owen's wife is listening in.
2: No, he's probably one of the good guys, I imagine.
1: Almost certainly is. David Roberts, this is quite funny, said, I once met Nick Frost in Soho. I've met Nick Frost as well. I became so sure it was going to go wrong as he got near that I simply just yelled sorry at him.
2: that's brilliant.
1: That is pretty good. Look, I'm going to go. Let's have a little feature. We'll play Dickie's Diary, as you call it. That's not what I call it. Here are a couple of old blog entries for you to enjoy while me and Lou eat some broccoli and I try and wipe the smell of mussels that are still pervades and my fingertips. I'm hoping I don't get food poisoning. Here we go.
0: Oh, Dickie, what's in your diary? Dickie, what's in your diary?
1: Here are a couple more blogs for you. This one happened to me a couple of months ago. The other day, I was nearly in a fight with a 10-year-old boy. I'm not proud of myself. I was walking on the pavement with my wife when a young tyke cycled up behind us, nearly clipping her heels. Rather than apologising, he swore at her and called her an idiot. Even though my wife had seen and heard nothing, I needed to defend her impugned honour. I told the young scoundrel that he shouldn't be cycling there and it was our right of way. Part of me expected him to blush with shame and thank me for my wisdom, but that part of me would be disappointed. Fuck off, he said, before describing me as what sounded like a fat count, even though it was clear that from my casual clothing that I was not even a minor member of the aristocracy, and also I'm not fat. I admit for a few seconds I was blindsided by his cockiness. He wasn't scared of me, perhaps reasoning that a 46-year-old man couldn't punch a 10-year-old in the face. I should have laughed and said, you're quite the tough guy, but I'd be a bit more impressed if you were brave enough to cycle on the road. Instead, I called his bluff and stood my ground, blocking his path. Was that a flicker of fear on his face? No, he just reiterated that I was a fat cunt, that's what he said. I wasn't backing down, though. To show him how much trouble he was in, I gently pushed his bike's handlebar. For an instant, I'd forgotten that I wasn't also 10. What would I do if he got off his bike and kicked me? Fight him back? I wanted to teach the boy some manners, but instead was teaching him that you can still be a prick when you're 46. What if he'd fallen off his bike and hit his head? It doesn't bear thinking about. He swore at me again, and I swore back at him. My wife, mainly oblivious to all this, seemed disappointed to turn and see me trading curses with a cycling fetus. I was disappointed in myself as well. How had I allowed myself to lose control? I'm going to tell my dad about you and he'll come and fuck you up, was what he said next. I wish I'd replied, well, I'm going to tell my dad about you and he'll probably tut quite loudly. He's a retired headmaster called Keith and he wouldn't appreciate this kind of behaviour. But instead, I said, good, I'd love to have a chat with him, send him over. I doubted that the boy would send his dad to fuck me up. How would he find me? Unless I was stupid enough to talk about the incident on a national radio station. But I was still unnerved by the threat. I'd taken on a 10-year-old child and had lost. I'd lost my cool, I'd lost the argument, and I'd left the contretemps slightly more intimidated than he was. Some might use this incident as proof that today's young people are morally delinquent, but this is very much an isolated incident. You wouldn't judge any other minority by the actions of one individual. So is it okay to condemn all kids because one has treated you impolitely? The majority of young people are more mature and thoughtful than I was at their age, and let's face it, than I am now. It was me who turned a moment of thoughtless petulance into a potential mismatched boxing match. Send your dad round, son. I deserve to be fucked up like the motherfucking count I clearly am. And then in a completely different tone, I know these blogs are usually full of fripperies and useless nonsense, and arguments I've had with strangers on public transport or fights with children or
0: swimming pool incidents. But furthermore, I'm painfully aware that such guff is out of kilter with FUBAR's otherwise hard-hitting investigative journalism. So I thought it was about time I told you about something with proper meaningful content. More than that, it's potentially worth billions of pounds to every single listener. I thought that would get your attention. I'm going to tell you what you should do if you're ever granted a wish or wishes by a supernatural creature like a genie or a magpie. It's incredible how many people have not planned ahead for this eventuality. They're thinking, if I ever get wishes, I'll just ask for riches in the palace and to get off with George Clooney. No, or Natalie Imbruglia, if it's me, obviously. But it's vital to work out in advance exactly what you're going to ask for. Otherwise, you'll get flustered or impulsive and you'll end up with a sausage on your nose or something. You read the fairy stories and thought, that would never happen to me. But it will. If you ever get a wish from a supernatural creature, such as a unicorn or a gonk, your first wish must be, I wish I had infinity wishes. We all know that. We all work that out when we are 5 years old. Don't worry, that is not my big scoop. It's the second wish that's the important one. If you're ever granted a wish by a supernatural creature, such as a goblin or an unplugged fairground fortune-telling machine, then your second wish has to be, I wish that none of my future wishes, including this one, will be misunderstood or misconstrued in any way to give consequences that were not what I intended, nor that if I use the phrase, I wish, as a figure of speech in everyday conversation, will that wish be granted. In fact, every time you think I've made a wish, I would like a written contract to appear detailing the exact consequences of my wish from now until the end of time, so I can check there are no tricks and traps in it. Only when I'm happy with it and have signed the contract will the wish come true. Write that down and keep it in your wallet or your handbag, and if you get a wish from a supernatural creature, such as a nymph or the candles of a birthday cake, just read that out verbatim and you'll be golden. Don't ask anything of this service, but if you ever get a wish or wishes from a supernatural creature, such as a pixie or a Jesus, and you use my wish template, then maybe you could just make one of your infinity wishes, I wish Richard Herring had £250. I'm not greedy, it's just a token to acknowledge my part in your good fortune. Also, if everyone who got wishes from a supernatural creature, like a magical 50 pence or a bagpuss, did that, then I would become a millionaire. If everyone did that, I'd be a millionaire. If everyone did. I mean, you know, you could argue just one person could say, I wish Richard Herring had loads of money, but if everyone did it. If you'd rather not pay, though, to take advantage of my special offer, just send me £50 right now and we'll call it even. That is a saving of 80% on what you will have to give away when the wishes come in. Send your checks to me via FUBAR Radio. Thank you very much.
3: How's your son? He made the team this year? He say he wasn't tall enough.
4: All the glitter is not gold.
3: Yeah, we're gonna cook this
4: on reality. Real is what you live.

0: Let's get Stevie out of jail.
1: Jingle massive.
2: Well, that was your choice of music. Who was that young man saying? You were swearing up a storm. He's saying some very unpleasant words, and I apologise to any listeners who are offended by that.
3: Some strong music choices this morning, actually, from this guy.
2: This morning.
3: This evening.
2: I don't know what is wrong with you. Also, it's the afternoon anyway. So
3: I'm on an international clock.
2: When we're recording, who was it?
3: Kanye West.
2: Family business. Doesn't have to use that language, does he? That is very offensive.
3: I think he's very positive lyrics, actually. He says, like, I'm not going to rhyme about guns and crime, he says. And I'm like, yeah, I'm so behind you, Kanye.
2: Yeah, don't rhyme about those things. Just talk about them in plain verse, please, from now on. So we've got a couple more emails in about meeting people's heroes. This is from Rich Wood. Dick Wood.
3: Yeah.
2: That's a made-up name. Cardiff. Yes, I met Michael Caine at a book signing a couple of years ago. He had a patchy beard of stubble and was wearing a body warmer and what appeared to be an egg-stained sweatshirt. He responded in grunts and failed to make eye contact with me when I was trying to talk to him. Leave him alone. I know he's about 105 now, but I was expecting some ruminants of Harry Palmer or Charlie Croker. I also met Peter O'Toole a while back at a screening. He was very nice and talked to my girlfriend and me for a while and had a picture taken with us and Kenneth Griffith. Found out later, it turns out old Pete was nobbing my gran in the 1960s.
3: What?
2: Well done, gran. I knew you had it in you. Well, I know now you did have it in you. Well,
3: I don't know if he's telling the 100% truth.
2: Well, you know, I'm sure Peter O'Toole in the 1960s did nob a few people who went on to become grandmothers. He wasn't a gran. Yeah. She wasn't a gran at the time.
3: Yeah, you know, that's true.
2: But, you know, there's nothing wrong with...
3: His name lifted some suspicions.
2: There is nothing wrong with having sex with grandmas.
3: There's nothing wrong
2: if they want to.
3: With a little bump and grind.
2: I'm old enough to be a grandfather.
3: Yes, you are.
2: So, you know, and there's nothing wrong with having sex with me, Lou. I just want you to know that.
3: Yeah, I mean, can I just write that down? Because it goes against everything I thought.
2: So. Just do write it down. Have you got an email there from a listener?
3: We've all got an email, Richard.
2: Good, well, read out yours.
3: This is from Joe Halpin, actually.
2: Okay.
3: I met John... I don't know how to say the name. John Voight. Who's John Voight?
2: John Voight.
3: I don't know. Okay.
2: He's a famous actor, and he's, as you'll find out, I can't tell you who he is, you'll find out later.
3: Oh, I met John Voight. He was a
2: Voight.
3: Lovely... Yep. I say the first name, you say the second name. I met John.
2: Voight.
3: He was a lovely man, chatting away, all smiles, until my drunken friend asked him about Angelina Jolie, his daughter, who he famously hadn't spoken to in years. It very quickly turned awkward.
2: Awkward.
3: Sarah in West Hampstead.
2: Resting Chef at Resting Chef said, I met the Mannix when I was 16. I spilled beer on Nikki. I am still mortified about it.
3: I bet that's not the first time he's had a little bit of beer over him.
2: And maybe not. And Noel Brakes met my footballing hero, Marco Gabbadini. Don't know who that is.
3: No.
2: He was nice enough, signed my football shirt and had a chat about his career. That's not really good enough for us, for what we want here. We want better than that. That one is a week.
3: Sounds like you met a comic.
2: I met someone. There were a lot of people have met me and I'm unpleasant, apparently, but, you know, I find that hard to believe. And so should we have a little take a book?
3: Oh, God, how embarrassing. Yeah, take a book.
2: Are you ready for that? What's embarrassing?
3: Just got loads of emails in about people meeting you, sleeping with you and saying it wasn't very good. Just kidding. Okay, take a look.
2: That's definitely true.
4: Take a book.
3: Some of my finest work. Okay. This is called Mandy and Jason. I've kept it open and broad.
2: Okay.
3: Jason was... can I have a bed of bloody something underneath this?
2: There's no beds for you.
3: Put a sexy bed under, please.
2: There's not. I haven't got a sexy bed.
3: Well, put it...
2: I had
3: a bed.
2: You've got to ask beforehand.
3: Oh, you've got your own bed. You've got your own production
2: Moonlight
3: values. Smart.
2: I've forgotten to bring my diaries this week.
3: You've got Christian Riley doing something on a guitar for you, and I can't even get a bed of...
2: There you go. You've got that Ludwig van Beethoven.
3: Oh,
2: we talked about him last week. I forgot to bring a poem this week, so, you know, I'll have to hold on for that.
3: You're not going to cry, are you? No, we've got Beethoven in.
2: No, Beethoven's all right. The Boosie.
3: No, I just meant I thought you were sad. Okay, here we go. This is the story. It's everyone's favourite bit, I imagine. Jason was a tough guy. Well, this isn't the right music for me. Could you just...
2: I haven't got...
3: Okay,
2: I've got You're So Vain. How about that?
3: You're So Vain. Yeah, this will go well, actually, I dare say.
2: That's for the Vanity Search one for later.
3: Well, just repeat it. No one's listening anyway. Okay. Have you put that up high enough?
2: Yeah, it's got to be low enough so I'm doing my job. It's got to be low enough so we can hear your stupid fucking rubbish story.
3: It's my special moment, Richard, in the sunlight. Don't ruin it.
2: It's fucking shit, this bit. Because I am not in it.
3: Okay, I think you'll change your mind once you hear it.
2: Okay.
3: Jason was a tough guy, but when it came to Mandy... Stop laughing! Okay.
2: Is it meant to be serious? Okay.
3: Jason was a tough guy, but when it came to Mandy, he was soft, as soft as butter. And just like butter, he wanted to spread her. Crumpets all round. Okay. Mandy had skin like peaches and milk. Lots of people were allergic to her. She was a prized beauty. She had tiny, tiny hands, and breasts went down to her legs. He looked at her. He looked at her and felt his heart beating as fast as his penis, 601 beats per hour. This was love with a capital ooh. There's O in it. But did Mandy love him? Well, he had one eye bigger than the other, but was a really good heart. And with Mandy being the kind gal and nursery nurse worker that she so clearly was, according to Tim's mother, she valued a good heart over a good eye any day. However, dun dun dun, Jason was rather right wing, and when he had a few, I didn't write that bit properly.
2: You could just try and front it out.
3: Okay, Darren Maskell from the. Anyway, she was really confused because Darren Maskell from the Duck and Saucer had winked at her on Thursday week, and she kept thinking, "What did it mean? To be continued." I think the reason why I'm so good at stories is because I'm very emotionally intelligent and my character development is very rich.
2: You may be right.
3: I'm going to do a modern one where they meet on Tinder.
2: Okay, that's good. We really enjoyed that. I didn't find it amusing. I found it very moving and serious.
3: Thank you.
2: So is that to be continued this week or next week?
3: To be honest, I just can't be bothered to end them, so I put to be continued and then I never end them.
2: Remember, the next one we're recording, from our point of view, is not the next one.
3: Hey, listen.
2: It's very confusing, so don't get confused about that.
3: Hey, good idea from over here.
2: Yeah.
3: Let's have a feature called What Am I Eating? Okay. Okay, it is not broccoli.
2: See if the people at home can work out what it is.
3: It's two flavours.
2: Yeah.
3: It's two things. It's one thing with another thing on top.
2: On top of it.
3: One of them rhymes with Marrots. And the other is caramel hummus. It was fun playing. Hey guys, have your fun.
2: We got some more stuff in from people who've met famous people. Chris Morris, Wayne Button, says, Chris Morris stopped his bike for me at a zebra crossing, then told me to hurry up in his Jeremy Paxman pack-a-lack-a-dack-back voice. That's quite good. So David Hopkins worked with Ian Dury in 1987 in a film for a whole day. Doesn't tell us whether it was good or bad. Richard Wiggins, who I believe is one of the listeners to the programme, met Pete Doherty, and he gave me a hug. He looks a lot less on drugs in real life. But that's good. That is not libelous. That is fine.
3: I once had a little night with the guy from... don't look at me like that. I didn't sleep with him, for goodness sakes.
2: Okay.
3: Snogging, you know, that kind of thing.
2: Yeah.
3: If you've ever done that.
2: Not for a while.
3: The lead singer, he's really hot, of the Zootons. Not a great claim to fame.
2: Okay.
3: We went to a party and lots of people were doing crack cocaine.
2: Wow.
3: Great times, but we did not.
2: Okay, as long as you
3: then
2: didn't do it.
3: After the end of the night, we had a handshake.
2: A handshake.
3: I went to shake his hand. It was really awkward.
2: As long as it was his hand you were shaking at the end of the night. That is a fine story to tell on FUBAR Radio. You're listening to FUBAR Radio with Lou Sanders. I think we'll find more about of people she's snogged over her life.
3: One of the best stories.
2: Was that one of the better ones? Paul Boyle met Richard Herring and he drew a cock on my programme. That's a bit offensive. Katrina Wall, my friend had a great story about... my friend had a great story about seeing Phil Jupitus, who he greatly dislikes, wrongly. Phil Jupitus is a lovely young man.
3: He's a nice man.
2: And making a point of going over to say, lovely to meet you, I thought you were fantastic in Cracker. Strangely enough, he got told to fuck off. That is not surprising, Katrina. That is a rude behaviour.
3: Oh, my God. My friend went on a date with someone who said that she realised that he wasn't the guy for her when he said he met the guy from... Who's the guy from the old BT adverts? Yes, yes. Speaking to the microphone.
2: Chris Marshall?
3: Yes. Met Chris Marshall in a pub and he was so excited. And he said... And this was like one of his anecdotes. I know that mine was a bit piss poor about that guy I got with her party. But I don't bring up on dates. But this guy was like, yeah, once. I was just in my local in Highgate. And Chris Marshall walked in. Chris Marshall. And he listed things that Chris Marshall from Tupac is Tupac is Chris.
2: No, my family is in.
3: Oh, it's not Chris Marshall, maybe. It's someone of that ilk. No, it is Chris Marshall. God.
2: Just looking at the gallery. Ray Peacock is there, ready to come in. He can't believe what he's walking into.
3: Shut up.
2: Even by his own standard of unprofessional broadcasting, he cannot believe what he is witnessing.
3: No, it was Chris Marshall. Let me just get this out.
2: Yeah.
3: So, I'm stopping the broccoli for this, so I'm thinking it better be good. So he said that Chris Marshall walked into Circle, and he was... This is like going back about 2 years ago, and he was still talking about it. He's like, Chris Marshall walked into my local, and I thought, now's your big chance. You've got to say something. He psyched himself up for half an hour, then went up to Chris Marshall and said, I love you in that programme. And then my friend who went on a date with him was like, do you like him? He said, no, but I just had to do anyway,
2: it's one of two ways you can go. You either go up and say I love you or I hate you, even if you don't, just because you've recognised someone. Chris Marshall, interesting fact, lives in Wells in Somerset. I can't remember who told me that, but that is true. If you live in Wells, look out for Chris Marshall. He once got knocked over, so if you're driving around in Wells, be careful you don't knock him over. We don't want to go through that again. Here is the White Stripes with Hotel Your Bar.

0: Wow, we were talking about something really interesting there and I got distracted. Something's happened. It's an amazing piece of gossip that I cannot tell you about. We are, this is FUBAR Radio with Rich Terring and
1: Lou
0: Sanders. And we are joined by our guest this week. We couldn't get a proper guest. So it is Ray Peacock. I was talking to Harry Shearer last night.
2: So it starts this way.
0: I was talking to Harry Shearer
2: That's
0: from The
2: problem,
0: Simpsons.
2: Mate. That's the problem. You've pulled in all your favours for your own little individual project. So now when you come to this, you're like, well, I can't get anyone.
1: Yeah, I mean, I do feel like the quality of the guests on this, you know, I do feel like, oh, he's pulling all the strings for his other show.
2: Yeah. I'm a good guest.
1: I've got form.
0: We shall see about that. Ray Peacock, he does a show on FUBAR Radio.
2: Yeah.
0: What's that called?
2: Peacock and Gamble.
0: Oh, yeah, with the other guy, Gamble.
2: Yeah,
0: Procter and Gamble.
2: The other bloke, Peacock. Yeah,
1: yeah. he's a smashing chap.
0: He's a nice young lad. He lost a lot of weight.
2: Is that what we're doing? Is that what we're going to do today? Yeah. Talk about the one that didn't want to come?
0: Yeah, he's been very good looking.
1: I don't think we asked him, did we?
0: Oh, we haven't asked him yet. He's too big to get on this show.
2: He is, isn't he? Yeah.
0: But that's good. So you're doing, how long's that been going for? You've been since the first week? I don't know.
2: On FUBAR?
0: Yeah.
2: I think so. We've done four. Would that be right?
0: Yeah, probably this one we're doing now, what we're doing now is actually going out next week. So you might have done another one. You might be dead by the time this goes out.
2: Well, we've done five so far.
0: Yeah, it's been good. How was the fifth show? I've heard the fifth show was a big drop in quality.
2: Yeah, there were many problems with the fifth show. but a lot of it I can't talk about because obviously there's an ongoing case.
0: Yeah.
2: So you can't really talk about that.
0: Fair enough.
2: But I'd say,

0: That's worse. Mine's just in a packet. How'd you get a takeaway lasagna? What was
1: no, I went to this like health food shop, got a veggie lasagna, sat in a bus stop while they were in the restaurant, and then went in and just ordered loads of things I didn't want just because I didn't want to not order stuff. It's a terrible day, really.
0: Yeah.
1: Great times. Good. Anyway, Ray, what's going on in your life?
0: I'm not sure I can match these anecdotes. A friend of mine saw Chris Marshall and I had a lasagna at a bus stop.
2: She's very good value.
0: Please, can I have my £50 now?
2: It's very good value for what we pay. So it says on my paper that it's quite interesting to find a bit about you.
0: Why have you got a paper? You know me already.
2: I know, but I didn't know this. Well, I did know this. He came to prominence in the Big and Daft comedy trio.
0: Apparently that was prominence.
2: I don't think he came to prominence.
0: You began doing stuff with Big and Daff. Big and Daff was massive.
2: It was massive,
0: and it's totally forgotten, and I don't mind that. It's like Leon Herring. It's like totally forgotten, and unfortunately, we didn't video any of our stuff.
2: Sorry, Luke's just...
0: Could you just tidy the studio up for a minute, please, while we just have a... The boys are talking now. But no, Big and Daff was actually quite a big deal.
2: It was.
0: At the time. We did three Edinburgh shows, and they... It had a proper underground following. It was like a real precursor to We Are Clang.
2: Yeah.
0: It was that, and that was quite a...
1: Never heard of it, mate.
0: Exactly, no. We were a bit at school.
1: Yeah.
0: But it was exactly We Are Clang. It was pretty much exactly that. And we know We Are Clang, and Steve Hall was a very big fan of Big and Daft.
2: Right.
0: And Greg apparently never saw it, and Marek, whenever he asked him, he starts stuttering and stuff. So I don't know. But I had no beef with... we were ready to split up when we split up.
2: Yeah.
0: In fact, we split up, and then we were given our own BBC London show.
2: Right.
0: After we split up. So we had to maintain... We hadn't split up for 6 months until we got sacked.
2: Oh my goodness! And who was the other guys in Big and Daft?
0: It was Rob Rouse.
2: Yeah,
0: and a guy called John Williams who doesn't perform anymore.
2: What's John Williams up to? Don't say he's dead. He sadly died. Yeah, committed suicide when Big and Daft stopped.
0: He couldn't deal with it. He couldn't deal with the end of it. I'm not seeing. The last time I saw John was at a mutual friend's funeral.
2: Oh, God.
0: And we've not seen each other for a while. She died. And they had to bury her.
1: That's horrible. Sorry.
0: It was something because I was a uni with John. And.
1: I'm so sorry.
0: I'll tell you what happened. It's my friend Molly, and she had cancer, and it went into remission, and she got married and found the love of her life, and the cancer came back, and claimed her life.
1: Oh God!
0: Sadly, and well, I miss her every day. You know,
1: At least she's in heaven, huh? Why did you get the sack from your radio show?
0: Say again.
1: Why did you get the sack from your radio show?
2: Yeah, good follow-up question, Lee. Well done, you rescued it.
0: There was grey area. The official reason was incitement to riot, but I think they just plucked that out of the air. I'd said something about attacking. I can't remember what the band were. Atomic Kitten. It was Atomic Kitten, and I'd encourage people to give them grief. Which apparently you can't do in life or the BBC, especially the BBC. So that was the reason that was given at the very, very end. So it was my fault. It's always my fault.
1: Right.
2: He's a loose cannon. He'll get fired off of this. I mean, we've been trying to get fired. I was just trying to imply that.
0: I thought we might get fired yesterday because I left a mic up by accident.
1: What did you say?
0: Well, I don't know because I've not heard it back yet. But I don't think it was anything too bad. But we were pretty furious because... We could have said anything. It could have been anything.
2: Well, that's your fault for leaving the mic up.
1: You're furious at yourself.
0: It is, but you know what? We looked across at the gallery and they were laughing because they knew we'd left it up and they were like, let's see what they say. And it's like, no, you can't do that. Don't do that.
2: But on FUBAR Radio, we're allowed to say anything we like on there.
1: Yeah,
2: that's
1: what. Because
2: we were going to do a joke where we just pretended we left the mics up and then started saying really rude things about the producer and you.
0: Yeah, that's fine. I can handle that.
2: But then we kind of thought, well, actually, we could just say that just on the air. We could just say anything we like. That Talia, the producer, awful, isn't she?
1: I love Talia. I will not ever put Talia down. I've got my limitations.
2: What if she was really, really ill and she was going to have a pain for 3 months? Would you put her down?
1: Yeah. I would.
2: If she'd broken her leg.
0: What if it was crueler to keep her alive?
1: Yeah, sure I would.
0: I heard that with my fish. My fish all died.
2: Oh.
0: And they died one by one. Very, very inconsiderately, rather than all dying in one go. They died one by one over 6 months. And the last two that died... I was aware they were dying. I was watching them die, and I didn't know what to do because it was really bothering me to see these like gasping fish, and like what the last one was upside down on the bottom of the tank, but still alive. And I was like, I'll just take it out.
2: Yeah.
0: I will just cut its head off. I would just do anything. Because I didn't want to watch it. Oh. But I didn't. And instead, I let it suffer over 24 hours.
1: What? There's a problem with your fish tank or something. There's no doubt.

0: The problem with fish tank
1: was there water in it.
0: There's no water in it now. Apparently that can happen with a new fish tank. It was quite. I got it on my birthday, which was June, so it was a tropical fish tank. And apparently that's very common for your first lot of fish to all die. Which is the biggest fucking con in the world. You should know about that. And also, things like Pets at Home should say, look, there's a good chance your first lot will all die. So if they do, we will replace them all once. Right? So if you vote, because that's the thing that can happen. They might all die.
1: Why do they all die? Just because new tank is not ready? Or
0: I don't know. It was
1: weak ones?
0: I did it to the word. Well, I'd heard something about where I bought some of the fish from. That they apparently aren't. I spoke to Martin Moore. Do you know Martin Moore?
1: No.
0: Martin Big Piggy was.
1: Oh, yeah.
2: Fish news. And,
0: fish news. Yeah, on our show every week.
1: Yes.
0: And he breeds them and stuff. He does. He's really into tropical fish over the last few years.
1: And
0: he told me about this particular company that I bought. My friend, you don't want to do that.
1: Is it a big thing amongst comedians, tropical fish? That's you and Martin Big Pig Moore.
2: Okay, so it will be now.
0: I unfortunately am no longer part of that team. No. And I have no fish and I gave the tank away.
1: Wow.
0: I tried to give it away on our show and no one would have it because I kept saying it was tainted by death.
2: Yeah.
0: So he wasn't helping me sell it.
1: But you collect Muppets as well. That's safer, right? Because they are, they live. Are they alive? Would you think they're alive?
0: I don't know. They're in boxes at the moment, and I'm living in a smaller place than I was now. So I don't envisage they're going to be coming out. Some of them are. You came around my house.
1: I came around your house. Yeah,
0: I have a huge Muppet corner.
1: Yeah.
0: Which is all Muppets, all Palisades toys and stuff, and some replicas of the original Muppets. And I'm going to have to pick and choose which ones I now bring out. I think the replicas, the full-size replicas I'll have out.
1: Yeah.
0: And I've got some Muppets busts.
1: What it is with the busts? Is this not just a waste of money, really?
0: Probably a waste of money, yeah.
1: To make busts. Are they carved out of marble, or are they...
0: I think they're polystone, I believe it is.
1: How much do they cost? How much does a bust of... let's say Miss Piggy, because that's funny to the idea
0: Miss
1: of her
0: Piggy,
1: bust.
0: A bust.
1: How much does that cost to buy?
0: If I'd have bought them when they first came out, which I wasn't in a financially solvent enough situation to do.
1: I don't think anyone is ever that.
0: I've got
1: enough money to spend some on.
0: You must have things in your house, though, like nice things.
1: No.
0: Have you not got anything like sort of memorabilia things or anything? Or have you got any pictures?
2: It's very soulless, his house.
0: Very sterile.
2: What it is the only pictures he's got is pictures of himself.
0: Yeah, yeah.
2: In different positions.
0: Yeah. Have you got your Edinburgh posters up and things like that? Tell the truth.
1: They're in my office, but they're not. One or two of them are up, but they're all kind of just leant against the walls.
0: I realise that with Edinburgh posters, because I've done... this year will be my 10th. Mm-hmm. And I wanted them up, but they're too big to all be up when you've done quite a lot of shows. So I, instead of framed the flyers, so I've got... little frames, we've got three in each one, and I have them up as a sort of like that.
1: Nice,
2: I did once go round to a comic's house, not Richard, his house is lovely.
0: Which comic was it?
2: Can't say.
0: Why not?
2: But he did have
0: did
2: pictures
0: you have
2: of himself.
0: With
2: no.
0: Him? Did you kiss
2: I
0: him?
2: I haven't had, no.
0: Then why
2: I
0: can't
2: haven't
0: you say
2: had
0: him? Why can't you say
2: everybody?
0: Him?
2: Because it's not a very nice thing to say, and you know, anyway. But I went to a party in his house, and he did have loads of pictures of himself, but not with his girlfriend or family or anything, just loads of pictures of himself.
0: Really? Yeah.
2: And I was like, I nearly said his name then. I was like, I don't think that's like you. What? And he didn't realise, and he started taking them down when I said.
1: Aww.
2: So I helped him in a way.
0: I remember Adam Bloom coming to my house once, years and years ago, and finding it hilarious that I had my own posters up.
1: Right.
0: He found it hilarious. He's like,
2: really?
0: God. He was like, oh, you'll learn. And it sort of hit me quite hard. I was like, oh, should I not? Is that not what a proper comedian does? Do you just not have it?
1: I think it is sort of weird. I used to have them up in my old flat, but I actually wrote a script in which which started with the comedian in bed with a woman and he'd forgotten her name.
0: Yeah.
1: And then he was trying to get you in and going, how do you spell your name? She said, it's Joe, it's J-O, you know, you've forgotten my name, haven't you? You go, no. And then she says, it's all right, I've forgotten your name. And he goes, oh, thank God it's Ian, whatever. I think it was Ian, right. It usually is. And she said, I was joking, because like behind him there's just loads of... So that's what comedians are like.
2: It's like a show of work of it's like your year's work or whatever,
0: yeah.
2: And it's a show, and you're pleased with the flyer and the design.
0: And also, each one of them posters costs about £1,000, so they probably
2: piece of art, mate.
0: Yeah, get a lot of money from in the future.
1: How much does the Miss Piggy bust cost?
0: I think they would have been around the £70 mark. But nowadays, I bought one once.
1: Have they gone up in value or down in value?
0: They've gone drastically up in value.
1: Have they?
0: Yeah, massively up in value.
2: See,
0: but I bought one. In the last 12 months, I bought one for 70 pence. on eBay because it had a broken. It was Lou, the one who throws the fish around in the Muppets, and his ruff was broken, but it had never been opened. It had just been broken in transit.
1: Box.
0: And I did a perfect glue on it. I did a perfect fix of it.
2: I did a perfect glue on it.
0: Things like this are important when
1: he's doing the perfect glue spunking up on it. Is that what you're saying? I got it out of the box.
0: I've never been sexually aroused by the Muppets. I remember you asking me which one of the Muppets I'd marry. And I had to say Janice because that was the most human-like.
1: I genuinely fancy Janice.
0: But there's only Janice and Miss Piggy that are female Muppets, really.
1: Yeah, but even so, you can still have sex. I mean, they're not. None of them are really sexual in any way, so you can fuck any of them in their arsehole.
0: You could do, but I imagine it's... unless you're very, very well endowed, which I know you're not. unless you are, then, you know...
1: I am. I'll show you in the next...
0: You're talking quite a big hole.
2: New feature.
0: And an arm in there.
1: You can just cut your own hole, though, can't you? They're not living, sentient things. You can,
0: Richard, you can't just willy-nilly cut a piece of memorabilia.
1: You can. Anyway, time for some Franz Ferdinand.
0: Oh?
1: I think this band should be assassinated in this year, and that would be amusing.
0: Clever humour.
1: It would be the 100-year anniversary. Of their original assassination, Franz Ferdinand.
0: This is brilliant.
1: I think they should. I think there should be a band called Gabriel Princep.
0: Yeah.
1: And then they should assassinate Franz Ferdinand. I think that might be a joke from Viz, but I'm going to nick it.

0: Herring and Lou Sanders, ripping you a new ear hole.
1: Ear hole.
2: Mm. Rather than that, you were expecting asshole. And I, we subverted your expectations because it's a radio. It's good. So keep your times you met your heroes coming into us. Even though we have already recorded this a long time ago, we'll read them out in a future podcast. We are here with Ray Peacock, born Ian Boldsworth in 1973 in Warrington.
3: Right.
1: Ian Boldsworth. It sounds like the name of a serial killer.
3: Yeah, possibly will be.
2: If you are convicted of a crime, will you use your stage name or your real name in court?
3: Well, the stage name at the moment is a source of great debate because I might be changing it.
2: Oh.
1: What to?
3: I don't know yet. That's the problem.
2: Why do you want to change it?
3: Because I'm getting a lot of grief for it.
2: For the Ray Peacock bit.
3: Ray Peacock. I get a lot. And
2: because it's changed, isn't it? Since you came up with that. And when you came up with that joke, it was fine to do Ray
3: Peacock.
2: It
3: wasn't a joke. It was never, ever a joke. And that's what the issue is. It would never have even been considered as a joke at the time. Because I took the name in 2001. Mm-hmm. And when that would never have crossed anyone's mind. Literally at any point. It certainly didn't mine. And it was a greyhound trainer, Ray Peacock.
2: Right.
3: He was a real man. We went to the dogs one night, me and John Williams, who we were talking about. And we thought it was a great name to use for, because it was a character originally. So we used it for the character. But people, and he later committed suicide.
2: It's like you're the kiss of death.
3: Isn't it?
2: Fish, friends.
3: I don't know if it was confirmed it was suicide. It was suspected suicide, whatever it was. And then over the last, I'd say, 4, maybe 5 years, a dramatic increase. I get it on Twitter and stuff. Oh, Ray Peacock. And I've genuinely not got a sense of humour about it.
2: Right.
3: It drives me insane. It drives me absolutely insane.
2: So it genuinely wasn't a deliberate joke.
3: Absolutely not.
2: And did you even know? Because I didn't notice it until you, when I interviewed in Edinburgh, and you said people who've got stupid joke names.
3: Most nice people don't. Yeah.
1: Oh, thank you, because I didn't realise.
3: That's what I was saying. It's only dicks that ever come up. You know, it's always like, please don't. That's really offensive. And there was a girl at a gig the other night. It was in Bristol the other night. And she kept laughing every time that I was brought on as a compere, and I was like, what? And she went, Ray Peacock. I went, oh, fuck off. And she was like, oh, and she went, oh, come on. I went, no, not come on.
1: It's her fault. She probably thought you were doing it as a joke.
3: Why would that be a joke? I had a run with someone on Twitter who went, well, why would you do a pseudonym if you're a comedian? Why would it not be a funny name? And I went, name me one comic who's got a pseudonym name and it's a fucking pun. It's a joke. And also,
2: Bobby Ball.
1: Hang on.
3: That's not a pun, you prick.
1: Ray Presto.
3: Not a comedian.
1: He's dead.
3: Not a comedian.
1: He's dead, so. Oh, he was a comedian. He played the Comedy Store for 5 minutes every Monday.
3: Right.
2: So what are you going to change it to?
3: I don't know.
2: Richard Herring has changed it to. Like, you've copied everything else
3: Richard
2: I've done.
3: Herring. Well, I've got to keep Peacock. Peacock and Gamble.
2: Yeah, that's true, yeah.
3: So I may go to Ian, which is my real name. But again, you'll just have loads of fun with that. And I don't know. I've got no idea. Like, people said Raymond, and it's like, I don't like that. That sounds stupid.
2: Yeah.
3: So I don't know. I really don't know.
2: Why did you not want to be Ian Boldsworth on your act?
3: Because I was Ian in Big and Daft in the sketch show, and all the bookers knew me as Ray Peacock. Because it was a character that I was doing.
2: Yeah.
3: So we sort of made the call to just retain the name for the sake of ease and that. And then even now, like 10 years later, I get Ian Boldsworth as Ray Peacock on certain posters. And you're like, oh, fuck.
2: Yeah.
3: So I don't know. I'm not one for making the right decision about anything ever. But too many important people have said to me in the last 12 months, that they think it's a... Like, I spoke to... It sounds like a name drop, it's not. It's spoke to Matt Lucas about it.
2: Oh, yeah.
3: And he said, before he knew me, he had assumed it was a joke, and he said it makes a very big statement about what your comedy is.
2: Yeah.
3: And he says, now that I know you, it couldn't be further from that. It's not like that at all, and there's no, you know... So he thinks that I'm not... He said I'm not too far gone to change it, is what he said.
2: Yeah, you're not that successful.
3: Yeah, not enough people. but I think also, though, there's a slight underestimation of me and Ed as well in quite how big a fan base we have. So people go, oh, they're not very well known. But we have a bit... Yeah, we know we have a big fan base from the podcast and stuff. Sure. So it's a lot of people to sort of change. But then a lot of them are...
2: Jessica Hines, didn't she? Jessica...
3: Yeah.
2: What was her... I can't even think what her name was before now.
3: Rabbit.
2: Jessica Rabbit. But the lady from space.
1: Stevenson. No, what's
2: it? Oh, Jessica Stevenson, was it? Or that was someone else?
1: Jessica.
3: I can't remember her name.
1: No, I
3: can't. That's interesting, isn't it?
2: So it worked, because when she changed, I just thought, that's a stupid thing to do.
3: Yeah.
2: No one will remember that. You were too famous.
3: But it does, yeah, but in a sense, it's probably easier if you are really well known to do it then. I know there's a rugby league player called Robbie Paul who's changed his name to Robbie Hunter Paul, because he does a lot of stuff on. He's retired as a player now, but he does a lot of stuff on BBC and commentating and things. And I now think of him as Robbie Hunter Paul, and never remember him as Robbie Paul because he took his wife's surname when they got married.
2: Oh.
3: They both took each other's names, so they have a double barrel name now.
2: That's sweet when that happens.
1: Pippa Peacock. You could be called Pippa Peacock.
3: Pippa Peacock.
2: Pippa Peacock.
1: I'm just doing some admin, but I'll pop in now and again and with some suggestions.
3: So your suggestion is I go.
1: Pippa Peacock.
2: You have a sex change, because they're also like they're giving more work to women now.
3: Yeah,
2: so
3: yeah,
2: maybe
3: so
2: you're going to change the name. You could change your sex at the same time.
3: I could be a dirty woman on a panel show.
2: You don't even have to really have the operation. You could just pretend, you know, shave off the beard.
3: Got it.
1: Well, it'd be good PR, wouldn't it? Because people think you're against women because of this horrific name, and then you're coming with Pippa Peacock, and suddenly you're on the right team again.
3: Yeah.
1: And Jessica Hines just googled it. It was Jessica Stevenson.
2: No, it was
1: so
2: Jessica
1: Stevenson.
3: Well done. Well done.
1: So I'll just pip in now and again, but just going to send a couple of emails, guys.
3: Okay. See you in a bit. It's good, isn't it? You've got a sort of secretary.
1: That is so sexist.
3: It's not sexist. You are doing admin on a computer.
1: I'm doing admin
3: that's what
1: for
3: a
1: my career, not
3: but that's what
1: Herring.
3: A secretary does.
1: Yeah, for my own career.
3: No,
1: so
3: he just said, what was Jessica Hines' name? And you went, I'll check for you, sir.
1: Oh, Ray Peacock. Who would come up with a name like that? Someone that hates women.
3: No, somebody. It was a man's real name who committed suicide.
1: I know.
3: You've done it again.
1: Look, he did explain to me. I feel bad joking about that, because that's actually really harsh if you're getting loads of emails in. I do apologise. Back to the admin.
2: So, Ian Ray Peacock, what you've done lots in podcasting. What was your influence? Would you say Richard Herring for doing that? Would you say it was Richard Herring?
3: What you've done there?
2: Would you say it was my podcast?
3: What you're doing there? You're opening a can of worms that you will come badly off out of, and you know you will. Because when I started podcasting, there was myself and Ricky Gervais who were doing bespoke podcasts.
2: Yeah.
3: That was it.
2: And Richard Herring.
3: No, he wasn't.
2: And
3: no,
2: Andrew
3: he wasn't
2: Collins.
3: At all. No, they weren't. They weren't for another year yet. Not for another year yet.
1: It's got so nasty so quick.
3: It's not nasty. It's just he gets more listeners. So he goes out going, I come up with him first. And half of them, because they're all backward, they'll fucking believe him. That's true.
1: I'm just clearing the air with a chant.
3: Do some typing, love. Yeah, it was. I came back from Edinburgh in 2007, I think it was, there or thereabouts, pretty pissed off, as you sometimes do, come back from Edinburgh, and pretty like, I don't know what I'm going to do, I don't know how to do this, nobody's interested in me, nobody wants me. And then I thought, I'll just do it myself. I'll do it on my own and see what happens. Not expecting anything from it. And it wasn't huge, but it was enough to build. That was Ray Peacock podcast, and then that was enough to build Peacock and Gamble on the back of later on. So it was a. It's probably similar to yourself, man. You know, just that thing of just going, I don't need to go and have meetings with these dicks.
2: Yeah.
3: I can do all this. You know, like with your new one and that. It's like, you're the commissioners. So if you want to hear it, buy it.
2: Yeah.
3: And it's yours.
2: Yeah.
3: And you can have it. And people are savvy enough now to go, yeah, I will do that.
2: Yeah.
3: I'm not going to sit at home and watch this shit, you know, whatever channel they're putting out.
2: Do you charge for your podcast?
3: No. We don't do it at all at the moment.
2: Right.
3: We don't do it at all because it's a... It's a massive job, you know. Your stamina is far more than mine, and we did it solidly for about 2 years with like a week off here and there every now and again. But I can't, you know. You keep digging. You keep digging for the gold.
2: Yeah.
3: And I just get to a point where if 1 week if it only goes to number 17 in the charts, I'm like, you know what? Fuck them. I'm not doing it next week. I won't bother doing it.
2: I feel like that sometimes with it, but it's also I think. They become an end in themselves. I think that's as long as you're thinking about it. I think when we really started doing it, we hadn't even heard anyone else's podcast. We didn't really know anything about it.
3: Apart from those Ray Peacock, we can do better than this.
2: But we just thought, we can put something out. And I think when we first started doing it, we maybe thought, maybe if we do 10 of them, someone for Six Music might say, come and do a show. And it took like 160 of them, and then someone for Six Music said, come and do a show.
3: Do you know what? You do think that, even though in interviews and things you deny it, and you go, no, I'm not doing it to get on the radio, I'm doing it because I've got complete autonomy about what I'm doing and it's the freedom of it, etc. But you are always thinking, Yeah, but if XFM come in, I might do something on that.
2: There's an end. Well, Fubar have come and picked you up. So
3: they are, but it was very soon after starting them that I genuinely wasn't bothered about radio.
2: Yeah.
3: So it's only like saying like the first 10 or 20 where I thought, this is actually really good. Someone would really like this. And then after that, I was like, no, this is all we need to do because... Yeah. We're picking up people who are coming to the live shows. That you know, and obviously, you know, it's like what 5% of the people that listen to it will come and support you live. But that's 5% of that's still an amount of people that you wouldn't have had from just going gigging every night.
2: Yeah.
3: Where people don't even remember your name.
2: No, it made a massive difference for me very quickly. With totally, it. I mean, it turned my live work around. You know, made it profitable to go touring rather than you know, rather than just more or less breaking even, which I was doing before then.
3: Yeah.
2: But I also, you know, people say to me, this, why didn't you do the Leicester Square Theatre podcast on TV? And you kind of go, well, if the right thing came along, I might do. If someone really said you can do anything you want and you can have the time.
1: If there's any producers out there listening.
2: But it's there aren't. But it's you know, it would just, it works because it's on the internet, and I don't think I don't think it would work if it wasn't on the internet. It might do like on some, you know, minor channel where people still felt they would talk. It's almost like we're having a private conversation.
3: Yeah.
2: And it's good. They know you're going to put it out, but you sort of forget as you're sitting there that.
3: Well, we had a tweet yesterday, I think it was either during or just before our show, from someone who is a fan and has been a fan for years and years, and he tagged in at Peacock Gambler and at Fubar Radio, and said. I admire what you're doing, but no one, in capital letters, is going to pay for the radio. Right, and we were like, fuck you! That's like, what do you mean? So, I'm sorry, sir, we'll carry on doing it for nothing for you.
2: Yeah.
3: Do you know what I mean? And it's like, what you're paying for is no adverts, you're paying for no fucking news every hour, you're paying for, you know, do you know what I mean?
2: Yeah.
3: You're paying for people who will sing over the songs that they've chosen themselves, you're paying for, you know, obviously, it's a genuinely, you know, it's very easy to be cynical about stuff like this, it really is, and I... Interestingly, most of the cynicism is coming from Max that probably think they should be on it.
2: Yeah, well, that's often, you know, when you get complaints about stuff, it's a lot about why aren't there more women on panel shows? Why aren't on panel shows? Why aren't there more?
1: I had a play about that. That is so funny because
3: we'll come back to that. It was going so well, wasn't it? And then you went, someone's just sent me a message on Facebook.
2: Let's play a little bit of a record.
3: A little bit of a record.
2: Depeche Mode. This is from, I knew then they were in the 1980s. Enjoy the
3: Your
2: silence.
3: Heyday.
2: Enjoy the silence. We should just play silence, and that would show Depeche Mode how clever they were then. Not very clever, Depeche Mode.
3: Constantly
2: Dave McGann, or whatever your name was. Dave's gone, someone gone, or something. Yeah. Ian Harris. I'm going to turn it down, but there's ages to go. We can still carry on talking.
3: You don't have to talk all the way up to the
2: I know, but I like to.
3: Yeah.
2: I really hate music.
3: You feel like you are doing proper radio.
2: I really hate music, and I like talking.
3: Bedroom.
2: And so if they start talking in the same words, I will let them speak.
3: Let's sing it now.

0: Giving radio the finger.
1: Originally, he said he'll interview the guests, and that, so I'm just.
2: I did say that, but you've been very good with the guests, really,
1: on,
2: until this week. And
1: are
2: now,
1: we on air?
3: Yeah. Why are you indifferent to me? Why is it me that's getting the?
1: No, it's not. Originally, Rich said that he would interview the guests, and I didn't need to worry. So I thought, great, I've got quite a lot of admin to get through.
3: Just go in another room.
1: Well, I mean, I'm settled here.
3: It's very hard doing an interview.
1: Okay, sorry.
3: Tip tap, tip tap, tip tap in the corner. Sorry, I've got to pay my phone bill.
1: Yeah, I do that direct a bit.
3: Give us that
2: Aribo. It's all part of the experience.
3: And then just half hear a conversation and just chip in every now and again.
1: I mean, that...
3: Oh, Ray, that is offensive, isn't it? Anyway, we'll get back to me on me.
1: I mean, to be honest, yeah, I do need a little bit of work on my listening skills.
3: Interview me for a second. Just
1: okay.
3: Do two questions.
1: I asked you a question, Elliot. Okay, right. No, because I asked the worst questions. You know what I'm going to ask? The worst one. Okay, now here we go. Are you doing Edinburgh?
3: Yes.
1: Oh, yeah. Oh, that's a nice answer.
4: Yes.
1: What are you doing?
3: Well, you asked me a closed question.
1: Okay. What are you doing at Edinburgh? Please
3: do tell. I'm doing a solo show.
1: Ooh, is it your 10th?
3: It's not my 10th solo show, it's my 10th show.
1: What is
2: it?
1: Only
2: your 10th? You've done more than 10 shows.
1: How many solo shows?
3: No, not done 10. It'll be my 10th one.
2: I've had
3: years off and stuff.
2: All right, okay.
3: I think 4 years off at one point because I don't want to go back to Edinburgh.
1: Hang on. What's this show about?
3: It's called Here Comes Trouble and it's about me getting up to mischief.
1: Oh. That's nice.
3: Thanks.
1: No, but how many... Seriously, now, I'm asking because I'm interested, not because I think anyone else is going to...
3: I'll answer it seriously.
1: How many solo shows have you done?
3: I've only done one of the solo show.
1: That's a good question,
3: wasn't it? I did a show called Out of Character, which was when I first dropped the character.
1: Big days.
3: And I went back and did Out of Character, which was my first solo show. Well, first show as... just me.
1: Scary being you, isn't it, Ian?
3: It's very, very scary indeed. And then after that, that was when I started the podcast. I took a few years off and then went back with Peacock and Gamble, did 3 years of Peacock and Gamble, which went reasonably well. And then
1: very well, sold out rooms. I tried to get in once.
3: Did you?
1: Tried to get in with a pass.
3: Should have got over to that big fucking cow where he's doing his cock show. He'd have got in there.
2: Wait till this year. I'm in the George Square Theatre this year. There'll be plenty of seats.
3: Are you?
2: Yeah.
3: I thought you weren't going this year.
2: Well, you're very wrong. Well, I did. I was saying I'm not going to do the podcast up there anymore.
3: Oh, that's right. Yeah.
2: So, but I was thinking about having a year off. But then I've got some ideas. So I'm writing a play. I'm doing a play and a stand-up show.
3: Are you doing a play?
2: Yeah.
3: Can I be in it? I'm a good actor.
1: I bet you are.
2: No. Maybe.
3: There's only one role for a little fire.
2: I don't think I'm going to be in it. So,
3: well, I'll play you in it.
2: It's not about me. It's about... this isn't about me, this part of the show.
3: There's no way you will write a play that hasn't got a character that is you in it.
2: Well, it won't, probably. The only reason I'll be in it is if it's just to save money, because it's going to be
3: six.
2: But it depends if there's a character that you can do.
3: Have you written it yet?
2: It's about the Felix Yusupov who killed Rasputin. So it's about him being... So it's a semi-serious comedy play.
3: I can do that.
1: Then
2: there's a part that you can play.
3: Is Rasputin in it?
2: Yeah.
3: Is this the end of the conversation?
2: Yeah.
3: There we go. Cast. Done.
2: I want to get, proper big actors, famous actors.
3: I'm trained
2: actors,
3: as an actor.
2: I know, but I want to get a proper actor in it who people know.
3: I'm a proper actor. This is the problem
2: who
3: I
2: people
3: career.
2: Know. Listen to the whole thing. Listen to the whole sentence.
3: I was in Doctor Who.
1: Was you?
3: I did Doctor Who.
1: Who did you play? The
3: Doctor. I played the Doctor.
1: You did not.
3: I actually did.
1: Billy Piper.
3: No, I'm one of a very... I was told this not long ago by a big Doctor Who fan that I am one of a very unique group of people who are called Doctor Doubles, who have played the Doctor on set in Doctor Who but not been in the episode as the Doctor. So I played... In the episode I was in, I read the Doctor's lines in for the other actors, which was Carey Mulligan.
1: Are you saying that you did work experience at the BBC?
3: No, but I was in the episode as well. But because I was there, I also read for the Doctor as well, because it was in the episode Blink, where the Doctor was on a DVD, and they didn't have the DVD there ready at the time. So I read the lines for them when they shot it. So I'm a Doctor double.
1: Now we're interviewing.
3: It's not made any difference to my career.
2: I've been in Doctor Who as well.
3: Audio.
2: That's all. It's all part of the canon.
3: It is. Well, apparently it is, yeah.
2: I played a space plumber who got his head crushed by a Cyberman. I had to work out what that would be like.
3: Was it with Stu? Yes,
2: we were both space plumbers.
3: Okay.
2: Renchard and something. I can't remember what we were called.
3: And Anton Deck. Was it Anton Deck you did as well?
2: We did the Rank and Deck show, because they were on our show, and then we played policemen on their show.
3: Yeah.
2: You can find it on YouTube.
3: I saw it, yeah. It's brilliant. Yeah, you sit there chastising my acting.
2: Ah. I was just playing myself.
3: Play.
2: I don't think there's a part for you. But if there is a part, and if there is, you can audition for it. Okay.
3: I'll happily audition.
2: Okay.
3: I'll audition and I'll fucking blow you away. and then I'll start giving it. No, I'm not sure. I don't know if it.
1: Yeah,
2: you have a very.
3: Might be a bit exhausting.
2: You have a very distinctive look, which is not like
1: basically,
2: Rasputin.
3: This hair comes off.
2: Yeah.
1: He's cast a lot of hot 18-year-old girls.
3: Of course. Yeah.
2: I'm looking for...
1: Which is why I'm
2: looking for a 75-year-old man. I'm hoping Sir Ian McKellen would be ideal.
3: I met him recently.
2: Try and get him.
3: Walk past him in the street, but I sort of met him.
1: Same.
2: Yeah. I need two or three women. I need two or three men. But then it needs one of the men will be playing loads of parts.
3: I'm very versatile in that way.
2: Okay, we'll see.
3: You've completely ruled this out.
2: I have.
3: I'm gonna write my own play. I'm gonna put it on the same time though. And then it'd be like, oh, which play shall we go to? The one that has got a bit of thought behind it, or the one that's the man still scrabbling to save his career? And again,
2: So we've and Lou's doing an Edinburgh show as well.
3: Are you? What are you doing?
1: This little honey, she's doing Lou Sanders in another great show again.
3: That's nice.
1: Thanks.
3: Are you getting funny out in it?
1: Oh my god.
3: No, the reason I ask you that is because the first time I met you, within an hour I'd seen your funny.
1: Hang on a minute, that is not true.
2: Oh my god.
1: No, it's not true.
3: It is. When I met you, I compared the tryouts for Russell Howard's Good News.
1: Yes, I got a vagina on a stick. It's a prop.
3: Actually, that's not true. That's not what I'm talking about. You had these leggings stroke tights on.
1: Oh my god!
3: Right?
1: Is it really something?
3: And you had a cutout of a penis attached to your leg area.
1: Yes.
3: And when you were jumping around and that was flapping up and down, when it flapped up, we could properly see your downstairs smile.
1: No, you couldn't.
3: Why would I make that up?
1: Because I wear big pants when I'm doing that.
3: I am telling you now, right? I've asked for the video, but they won't give it me. And I went to someone else and went, Could you see that? I'm not at all. I thought you knew this. Because I thought someone had told you about it when you were on the show.
1: Oh my god, someone did say to me, make sure you don't wear see-through tights.
3: Right, there we go.
1: That's the worst thing I've ever heard about myself.
3: There's nothing wrong with it. It's lovely. But within an hour of meeting you,
1: that's awful. That's truly awful.
2: It's all right. If you now get your penis out, then we're even. And,
3: I'll do it on stage. It's got to be the same scenario.
1: I wonder why people were laughing and the gig went so
2: You got the job, Lou, so that is a big compliment.
3: It was a big compliment.
1: My god, so you're kidding? Because I wear like big pants on purpose. Anyway, let's talk about this.
3: Did you have big pants on then?
1: Yes.
3: Maybe it was like some sort of optical illusion then, but it was. I spoke to a couple of people and went, did you. No, it wasn't. It was people that worked at the show and stuff, and I was like, did you. And they went, yeah, I thought I saw as well.
2: At the beginning, it was that, and then they called in the whole crew.
3: Come and have a look at this.
2: The basic instinct going on.
1: That's awful. It's not awful.
3: All right, well, maybe it just looked like you could see it.
1: Oh, my God.
3: I could draw it for you now. If I draw it, will you say, yes, that is mine? And then we will say, okay, I definitely saw it.
1: Yes.
2: You went to Selwyn Jones High School, now Hope
3: Excellent,
2: Academy.
3: Mate. Wow.
2: I understand this
3: Wikipedia research is fantastic that you're doing.
2: I didn't even do it myself.
3: What's it called now?
2: It's called Hope Academy.
3: Is it? Okay, I didn't know that.
2: Once you were there, it was called Hopeless Academy.
3: No Hope Academy.
2: Yeah, we're good. Where you turned your attention mainly to playing rugby league due to being thick.
3: Does it say that? No. Is that what it says?
2: No.
3: Yeah, I played rugby league, but I did like acting and stuff, and I did
2: Were you good at academic subjects?
3: I was all right.
2: What O levels did you get?
3: I didn't get any O levels because I'm not that old. I got 12 GCSEs.
2: Whoa,
3: I got
2: good.
3: 5 A levels and a degree.
1: That's
2: 5
1: amazing.
2: A levels?
1: Yeah. That's really amazing.
2: What did you get?
3: I've never got an A in anything ever in my life.
2: Did you get a degree in?
3: Dramatic art.
2: Not proper. Not
3: well,
2: proper.
3: It is proper because a lot of it was.
2: Not proper.
3: It wasn't just all performance based, there was actually writing involved.
2: You have to write. Then I went on stage.
3: Then I done a nice concert.
2: I done a face.
3: I was good at artistic subjects. I wasn't very good at like. I can do basic maths quite. You know, I can do maths, but I wasn't. I can never.
2: 7 times 4
3: is 28.
2: Yeah, that's
1: right. It's a hard one.
3: I can do things like that eventually, but history and that I didn't care about. and geography I didn't care about and all that sort of stuff, but I was very good at like English literature and things like that. Very big reader.
2: It's good to know that my dad is very obsessed with academic achievement, so I think I should ask about things like that and be like him. That's my idea.
3: What's his obsession? Because he was a headmaster.
2: Well, he was a headmaster, and academia was the most important thing to him. When my dad did, it was my parents' golden wedding, and yeah. He stood up to do a speech about my mum. He ended up talking about the Yorkshire Ripper more than my mum.
3: Really?
2: Yeah, because he started talking about all the kids, and all he talked about was our academic stuff. So he said, David, who was very good at this, and he said, oh, it was interesting, when David was born, we got a private room, because I was teaching the doctor's son mathematics at the time. Wow. Privately, and that boy went on to be one of the suspects in the Yorkshire Ripper.
3: But then he talked about, in this speech,
2: he hardly talked about my mum for the whole speech.
3: He talked about the
2: Yorkshire Ripper case for probably about 3 or 4 minutes. I was trying to film it and my phone ran out of battery, so I can't remember it exactly. And then so when he got to me, it was like, we bought him the whole Oxford History of England, 16 volumes. He said he'd read a chapter every day. He read one chapter and has never looked. And that's what he remembers about me. So he's very academic. He's a lovely man, though. T.K. Herring, I'm sure some of you all know him, who went to the King's of Wessex School. But anyway, those of you who didn't,
3: like Facebook Live,
2: will not know about it. Here is White Denim. Don't know if I'm going to like this. A Night in Dream, don't
3: you? Do you not choose your own music?
2: No, I don't like the sound of this one.
3: God, you lazy fucker. Just bring your own music in then.
2: I don't like to impose on people. The next one's coming up is Ben Folds and Regina Spektor. I love both of them.
3: Just talk for 2 hours.

0: Just talking off air.
1: I don't. Just football.
0: Just talking off air about a couple of weeks ago, you remembered about Lou.
2: No,
0: just in case you weren't listening.
1: I wasn't listening.
0: Lou pooed herself. So just slightly. We're just saying that's more embarrassing than people seeing your foo-foo.
2: Just one of the lads.
1: I've never done that.
0: Never pooed yourself.
2: Well, to look at him.
1: I've never done it from drinking and I've certainly never done it at someone else's house.
2: Look at Ray Peacock and look at me.
0: Yeah.
2: You'd put money on the fact that Ray Peacock.
1: This happens to me a lot. He said to me once about me and Ed. He went, "Look at these two. Who's the diabetic?" Because Ed's diabetic. And he was like, "Look at these two people. You can't believe that one, the slim, good-looking one, is the diabetic. You can't believe that, can you not?"
2: That is funny.
1: Why do people have this? Just because I look like a tramp, don't mean I act like one as well.
0: That's right.
2: Well, I mean, I'm very proud that you've never pooped yourself.
1: Yeah.
2: I must say.
1: But you have, and recently, as an adult.
0: You must have followed through every now and again, wouldn't you?
1: No, I don't. No. Certainly not to. I mean, what sort of level are we talking about? I've been at the point where a rogue cough would have fucked me. It's like, I've been like, right, I've got to go now.
0: I once was walking home from the tube station. And I was about 150 yards from my house.
1: Right. Mm.
0: And I realised that I was not going to make the 150 yards to my house.
1: Really?
0: And had to go behind a wall near my house.
1: Honestly, don't understand that.
2: You've not lived a full life.
1: But I've never had it with pissing either. I've never had that. I've got to go. I've never once.
0: Have you ever done a poo or a wee in the toilet? Because if you've
1: in
0: never.
1: In a toilet.
0: Yeah, if you've never been. Maybe you just don't defecate.
1: Oh, so some people have to go somewhere to do it.
0: Yeah,
1: I see. You see what I mean? Well, also, I'm going to pull you up as well, because you said poo or a wee, and that's not what it is. It's a wee or a poo and a wee.
0: Okay.
1: Because you can't do a poo and not do a wee.
0: You can
1: do a wee and not a poo.
0: I reckon I did a poo that day when I pooed against a wall. I just sort of imagine if
1: and no wee came out.
0: I don't know. A lot of poo came out.
1: Right.
0: I don't know if people want to hear
2: you
0: about
2: can.
0: This.
2: I don't know.
1: No, you can't. If you ever do it, NHS Direct.
0: But also, if I'd been caught, if someone had seen me going, "Why are you? You live there.
1: Yeah.
0: Why are you?" against
1: that,
0: my will.
1: I would have said exactly the same to you.
0: Yeah, I would have been. It would have looked really bad.
1: That's ludicrous.
0: I got away with it, but it was. You know, it's better out.
1: How old were you then?
0: 28 years old. No, I probably was about 31 years old.
1: Right. Okay. So it wasn't that long ago, really.
0: No.
1: That's terrible, Richard.
0: And I've pooed myself loads of times.
2: Hey, let's not judge each other.
1: I know, so I actually know the story. I don't know what you did, so give me a potted version.
2: Oh, no, because we've already spoken about it. And
1: Richard,
2: actually, I don't think I'm coming...
0: I'll tell you later. We'll go back. Go and listen again on the FooBar website.
2: I don't think I'm coming out of this episode great, you know, as just a lady of a certain
0: age. We've upset.
1: I think there's a degree of blame for me and Richard with that.
0: We were trying to make you feel better by bringing up the poo, by saying that was much worse than the vagina.
1: Well, yeah, but I'd also say as well that I don't think you're meeting it halfway.
2: Yeah,
1: like you are just sat in a corner, not really listening.
2: Sure,
1: not really involved in it at all.
2: I've been trying to do a banks transfer for about. This isn't interesting.
1: I know, do it in your normal life.
2: Okay,
1: just do it. Do your normal stuff in normal.
2: Okay,
1: life.
2: Okay, here we go, guys. Actually, that does feel better. I feel part of this bloody thing now. Here we go.
1: Don't even know what it is.
2: Here we go.
0: So, have you ever met one of your heroes, and how did that go? Because I met Harry Shearer yesterday when I was very excited about
1: it. Was he nice?
0: He was really nice.
1: I sat behind Harry Shearer once.
0: Did you?
1: It was Michael Palin and Terry Jones.
0: Oh, yes.
1: Being interviewed by Mariella Frostrup.
0: Oh, yeah.
1: At the South Bank, and Harry Shearer was sat in front of us.
0: Ah.
1: But I didn't meet him.
0: No.
1: I have met heroes, and I try not to. So I think you're onto something there. I try not to because. There was one who I'm not even going to name them either, because I don't know whether they were just having a bad day or whatever. But I met this gentleman who's a comedian, and it had been someone I'd been very, very impressed with as a younger person.
0: Yeah.
1: And I found him quite standoffish and quite rude, and not that he needed to be anything else, but it really knocked me. I was like, oh, I shouldn't have met him.
2: He might have been on coke. Cocaine.
1: No, I don't think he was. I think he's known as being rather an aloof gentleman, but I didn't know that at the time.
2: Initials?
1: No, I'm not saying anything at all about it.
0: But, you know, but also, when you meet someone, it's like, it's at some point in your life, you're going to be a dick, you know, as everyone's going to be a dick. So if someone happens to meet you at that moment and is annoying, like a lot of these stories you get people go, oh, we went up to Phil Jupitus and said,
1: of course.
0: So he's going to behave like a, you know, other people tell that story, that, oh, we met Phil Jupitus and he called me a cunt.
1: Are you sure
0: you're not missing out a bit of the story?
1: But I've done it when and like fans of the podcast have met us, and it's that weird thing because you're not famous at all in real life, not at all, but to those people, that we have a thing with young lads when they come and meet us where we always now look at their necks, because I noticed that they have a really prominent pulse.
0: Yeah.
1: When they meet us, like really prominent, they get very, very high, high. We also got a lot of people saying that we saved their lives because they were suicidal and things like that, which is a weird thing.
0: It's weird given how many people have died because of you. So as long as a few of you saved a few.
1: You never hear of them, do you not? No. You never hear about who was like, I've had enough of this podcast. but I know there was one particular instance that I think we have spoke about publicly, me and Ed, where it was in Forbidden Planet, and I'd walked around Forbidden Planet, by the way, pointing at Doctor Who things, going, I was in that, just to strangers, I was in that. And then we went downstairs, and this girl came and went, so are you Ray Peacock, right? And I went, sometimes, like really off. And even as I did it, I went, oh God, I'm so sorry. And it was like, you've been walking around trying to get recognised. And then the second somebody did, you were like, oh, this is such an imposition in my life. I was really, but I stopped it immediately. I went, I'm so sorry. I don't know why I did that. Or I was trying to act cool or something. But I think, people can catch you.
0: But also, with you and I, a lot of within our comedy personas, we're quite aggressive and unpleasant sometimes. Yeah. So sometimes people kind of want you to be rude to them.
2: And sometimes on a radio show, you both can be as well.
0: Yes, we can.
1: Yeah, well, maybe if you listen back to it later on, you'll find we weren't.
2: Oh, okay. I've got a lot of admin to do. I doubt I'll be listening back.
1: Yeah, I know what you mean, but we sometimes get a thing, because we talk, particularly in the podcast, we used to talk in a very specific way, in like our own kind of dialect, really.
0: Yeah.
1: Kind of babyish, I suppose, childish talking, and we sometimes get people coming up to us and go, oh, how nice to meet you all up, you are very nice to meet you, and all that, and we're like, oh, don't do that. but you can't say it to them because you're like, oh no, that's because they like you, and that's because that's how they think you talk.
2: And also, it's so hard to imagine what bellends we were before we got into this industry.
1: Yeah.
2: Because I went up to someone, then went at, and I realise, I'm saying that ironically, I realise we're all bellends. But I went up to that guy. Oh no, this is another one of my anecdotes, I don't know the name of him.
0: It's good, we'll work it out.
2: He was, okay, it's a game. He was in the office. He was also in lots of films.
1: Mackenzie Crook.
2: He, well done.
1: Yeah.
2: He was in a pub.
1: It's a brilliant game in London.
2: I was about 19, 20, and it's before I just thought like all celebrities had it made. They weren't insecure ever.
1: Yeah.
2: They didn't have any issue. They were the most confident people in the world. And I said, oh, isn't it funny? You look like a crack addict. And I really upset him. And I realised, because I've got a degree of intention, his friend looked at him like this, like as if that was a really bad thing that I've said, as if they were just talking about him like hating his looks or something, and looked, and then they just like turned their back on me, and I thought, oh, I don't think that went very well.
1: Well, even when you were even before I knew what you were going to say, because I know, do you know Mackenzie?
0: Yeah, well, I don't know him personally, actually.
1: I know Mackenzie a little, but I knew him more before.
2: Please apologise.
1: No, but when you were saying, you sometimes forget that they're not confident and they're not this, and then you went, so I saw Mackenzie Crook, I was like, oh my God, what happened? Because he is a frail little lad. He genuinely is. He's an immensely talented performer.
2: Yeah, he's amazing.
1: And when he did stand-up, he always did characters because he just didn't really have that personal confidence, I don't think. And so he did a character called Charlie Cheese, which is like an old-style variety entertainer, which was amazing. But I remember him doing the 11 o'clock show as himself. He presented that as himself. And he didn't, you know, by his own admission, he didn't do particularly well. It's him and Ian, they're very close, isn't they, mate? But yeah, he's kind of... So that
2: terrible thing to say to anybody.
1: It probably upset him a little bit, I would imagine.
0: Yeah, it's horrible.
1: What's horrible?
0: You're shitting everywhere, getting your foo-foo out, being offensive.
2: But what an anecdote on Foo Bar Radio years later.
1: I met Rick Mayall. I met Rick Mayall when I was a teenager, and he was very nice.
0: I stood behind him in a petrol station when I was 30, in my mid-to-late 30s, and was unable to talk to him.
1: Really?
0: Yeah, because I was
1: he took me for dinner.
0: Did he?
1: I met him once. He did the Davenport Theatre in Stockport, which I don't believe exists anymore. I think it was knocked down. It was him and, oh, that's terrible, I can't remember the sport act's name. Andy De La Tour.
0: Oh yes,
1: what's the sport act? But they had to rush to go and do a thing live on Children in Need, so I only met him very, very briefly. I didn't get an autograph or anything, but I was a huge fan of Rick Mayall, like a massive fan of Rick Mayall. And then I met him a couple of years later. He did the Theatre Royal in St Helens with Ben Elton as support, unannounced. Right. So it literally, the evening started, I went, welcome to the show, here's your first act, and you can just like remember like, oh, I'm like the first act. It's like, please welcome Ben Elton. It's like, fuck me. And then, so I was always sort of that would go backstage and get autographs and things like that afterwards. Yeah. And I still get autographs whenever I can. I really like getting autographs, and I don't ever want to lose that. What's that? Is that genuinely your autograph?
0: Yeah.
1: That's pitiful. I've started having to buy autographs because a lot of people that I'm like a big fan of now are dead. Like I bought a John Updike autograph relatively recently. I bought a signed book. And
0: way to break it to me that John Updike's dead.
1: Did you not know John Updike had died? That's serious.
2: Way to break it to me. I don't know who he is.
1: Oh, well, then you are a Philistine and a peasant.
2: Yes, we established that. Let's chat ourselves.
1: We established that in that one. But yeah, I met him years later. And we went and got autographs and stuff. They had a little table set up, him and Ben Elton, and they did autographs and that, and then we still sort of hung around for a bit to meet them again. And then we were outside the Theatre Austin Towns where Rick Mayall told me the entire second series of Bottom before it aired. He acted it out in the street. Where he's going, and there's this episode that's like this. And I always remember he was most happy, the joke he was most happy with was, oh, there's an episode set at Christmas. Wait to hear this. And there's a bit where Spudgun's, I say, do you want one potato or two? And Spudgun says one. Oh, says two. And I go, no, one. And he fucking fell about. He thought that was the best joke he'd ever written ever.
0: Right.
1: And then they went, we're going to go for a meal across the road. Do you want to come with us? And me and my then girlfriend went for a meal with him.
2: Wow, that's so
1: Ben
2: nice.
1: And Phil McIntyre. It was fucking mental. It was
2: so
1: mental.
2: Nice.
0: Wow. Well, look, we're going to have to play a quick record. You can hang around a bit if you want. You can go if you like, because you've done your time.
1: Me?
0: Yeah. You can stay if you want. I mean,
1: don't do it. Like, if you don't want me to stay,
0: I want you to stay, but you know, I don't want to make you feel like you have to stay.
1: I've got literally nothing.
0: Okay,
1: to do.
0: Well, let's stay. Just hang around. Hang around, see if you can upset Lou a bit more. This I really, if I chose a record, I would choose Ben Folds or Regina Spektor. Here they are together.

0: tea. Yeah, for herself.
1: Amazing.
0: For herself.
1: I may as well
0: should make,
1: yeah, make
0: one for you, but yeah, she's not my secretary.
1: No, she just acts like
0: she's
1: it.
0: She's just making a cup of tea. She's lovely, Lou.
1: She is lovely.
0: I mean, she's a force of nature, and it's, I feel like...
1: lovely, but I'd never employ her as a night watchman.
0: I feel every minute she's in here, you know, at least she's not wandering around in the street shouting
1: at
0: people.
1: She's safe.
0: So I'm trying to turn this into a 24-hour rolling...
1: This is a safe place for
0: it. Sanders and Herring. Yeah. So,
1: you work well together, though.
0: Yeah, I think it's nice.
1: Because you like to talk all the time and she's not bothered. So it's a classic double act in that respect.
0: It's pretty good. It is pretty good. You've been in a lot of double acts.
1: I've not.
0: Well, one.
1: Been in one. You're thinking of you.
0: I am thinking of me. I've done a lot of double acts and then pissed people off.
1: Here she comes. Here she is. Hello.
2: What's going on?
1: That's an interesting way of carrying a cup of tea.
0: Be careful with
1: all that liquid, that'll just fall out if you carry it like that.
2: Hey guys. What's going on?
0: Nothing. We're doing a radio show. It's hour three.
1: The radio.
0: It isn't over yet.
2: Okay.
0: We drafted in Ray Peacock and we might just slowly edge you out.
2: Guys.
1: Next week it'll say Richard Herring and Ray Sanders.
2: Guys, this is just another example of sexism.
1: Isn't it?
2: No, because I went to go and get the tea.
1: Yeah.
2: And then I come back and someone said you were talking about me.
0: We were saying how great you were.
1: Yeah,
0: we could do that.
2: Carry on.
1: Mentioning your absence.
2: Listen, I need the toilet. I'll wait till the next song because that's the kind of girl I am.
1: What do you want? Okay.
2: Will you?
1: Just
2: a wee wee.
1: Oh, maybe I do a wee. Do you want?
2: Just a little wee.
0: Just do either in your pants. That's what I would do if I was you. We do have more emails in from people who have met their heroes.
2: Mm-hmm.
0: This is from Pete Bennett, who I believe was the guy from Big Brother, the Pete. Remember Pete from Big Brother, the guy...
1: Oh, the sweary man.
0: Yes, Tourette. He had Tourette's
1: syndrome. The sweary man.
0: He has Tourette's syndrome, I think. That is the only way to describe him, but he's a very entertaining man. And
1: does he do Tourette's in his email as well, or is he just normal?
0: We'll find out. I haven't read it all the way through. It's about meeting heroes, and it's about meeting your idol, Billy Idol.
1: Nice.
0: I got taken up to meet Billy Idol at his gig, Bicky Idol, I call him, gig in Brixton.
1: Has he typed that or not? You've got to stipulate which is his Tourette's and which is just you being unable to read.
0: At his gig in Brixton by his nephews who recognised me from when I did Big Brother 7 and was so nervous. He was my hero since childhood and a lot of people say I look like him. Yeah, he does a little bit. Only inspired me to start punk band. So, I wanted to say something really impressive to him. This was my big chance. I walked up to the end of the hallway to his dressing room, and there he was right in front of me. I froze and tried to say the most awesome first liner to him and blurted out, "Hello, Dad!" He looked at me. He looked at me with shock, and I could tell he was going through all the chicks he'd slept with in the 80s, trying to work out if he got any of them pregnant. Then gave me the fist and walked back into his dressing room. Say a fucking word. I think that went pretty well. Pete Bennett. You can watch it on YouTube.
1: Ace.
0: YouTube.com/watch?v=d-j3k(M).
1: This is what Google's for. Lou, you were confused there about the fist, because Billy Idol famously would always hold his fist up and that with a leather.
2: But then would he do that to someone that said... Oh, just as
1: a joke. But no, I don't think it's a joke. I think it's just like... Okay. I remember I had my photo took sat on Buster Bloodvessel's knee. Buster Bloodvessel was the lead singer of a band called Bad Manners. Still is.
2: I do not know, yeah.
1: Very big, fat man. I think he lost quite a lot of weight since. Bald man. And his big thing was he had a huge tongue. Has a huge tongue.
2: Yeah.
1: Right?
2: Miley Cyrus much.
1: So I sat on his knee and a photo took, which the photo didn't come out, by the way. It was on an old camera and the entire photo, and there's just some precious photos on there. And as I stood up, he went, "Don't worry, I did the tongue." he put his tongue out in the photo, but I never saw the photo because the film.
2: Don't worry, I did the tongue.
1: Yeah, no, I did.
2: Ticked off.
1: Wonder what that was.
0: Del Strain has got in touch.
2: Del Strain.
0: Yeah. He met Mick Jones, got in on the guest list and smoked doobie with them, it says. I'm guessing
1: crazy.
0: The Clash.
1: Crazy days.
0: Also drank and bussed for Costello and McGowan at Pogue's gig. That has to be my top two. Fubar Radio, like it a lot, by the way. Good luck with it. Del.
1: Thanks, Del.
0: That's nice of Del. Katie says, I met Kim Cattrall, Samantha from Sex and the City. Don't need to tell us that. She was also in...
1: The Mannequin.
0: She was in The Mannequin.
1: When she was attractive.
0: She was also in Star Trek.
1: Was she?
0: She played... yeah.
2: He's got them all himself.
1: I'm reading.
2: I'm back in the room. Go on.
0: An award show. I'm a huge Sex and the City fan. We both had to wait around for ages. We're starving. So we snuck out of the shop and scoffed two cheese sandwiches in the smoking area. Badass, eh? No, that was not badass, Katie, but thank you for
1: getting
0: it.
1: I met Dave Allen. I just remembered. I'm trying to think who I met. Dave Holland.
2: And now he's dead.
1: He is.

0: Dave Allen saw me do a play at university, and then I passed him in the corridor, and he went, and it was me and Max Carlish, right. Who was a similar stature to both of us, and went on to do a documentary about Pete Doherty, funny enough. But he said, "Oh, here come the big guys," was what he said as he passed us on the stairs. So that was
1: being
0: quite
1: sarcastic
0: nice.
1: Because of your height.
0: But I think we were just fat, both fat. Oh. Yeah. That's what he was going for.
2: But neither an insult nor compliment.
0: And
2: there.
0: Also, we were
2: acknowledging you.
0: We were the main people in the show.
1: He meant your auras, I think.
0: We were both very good in the show. Do you want to read out a podcast?
1: Yeah,
0: thing
1: I do, but
0: want?
1: Not one that you've already read out. So thanks for trying to trick me.
2: It's got an autograph on there.
0: That's my autograph on there.
2: Is that your genuine autograph?
1: I've got one actually from Talia. Talia, our producer.
0: It isn't. That's just it says that at the top because it's gone to Talia.
2: Oh. Fuck me. Oh my God.
1: No! But does it really? Because it's from Talia to Talia. Yeah.
0: No, it's from Anna.
1: Okay. Oh, yeah. It says Anna.
2: Do you know what I genuinely love about you, Lulu? Like, and don't take this as an insult in any way,
1: my devil may care attitude.
2: Is I know when I'm presenting, when I'm doing the radio, if that happened, that would all be going on my head, and I'd be trying to cover with my mouth whilst doing it.
1: You
2: just go, what do I do? Is this how I do it now? Is this the radio? Listen, is it on now?
1: Listen, if this was an XFM show or Radio 6, I was getting proper money, decent exposure, I'd put a level of care into it. Just gotta say, I mean, it's all part of my charm. Okay.
0: Have you got one to read it out? If you've got
1: one.
0: Is it one that's been read out already?
1: Rich, I'm getting round to it.
0: Yeah.
1: It may have been read out. I wasn't listening.
0: We'll find out how much you've been listening.
1: I met Robert Sheehan.
0: Oh, no, it hasn't been read out. Yeah, Sheehan.
1: I met Robert Sheehan when he'd just been in Misfits.
2: Who's Robert Sheehan?
1: I was a big
0: Misfits
1: fan. What's Misfits? Okay.
0: Oh, it's great. You've got to watch Misfits.
1: Excuse me, I'm reading out my email. If everyone could just... Oh, great. Someone else brought my tea in.
2: Don't worry about that.
1: Okay. I met Robert Sheehan when he'd just been in Misfits. I was a big fan! I asked him for a picture and he grabbed my camera and took a snap down his pants. That was brilliant. I still have the photo. Guys, do you get what's happened there?
3: Yeah.
1: Guys, he put it down his pants.
2: Yeah.
1: And she's still got a photo.
0: Wow, that's cool.
1: Of his bits.
2: And who was that
0: she
2: from?
0: She should sell that.
1: Anna.
0: Send in the picture, Anna. We'll put it up on the website.
2: We'll tweet it. We'll distribute it for you.
0: We will.
1: Yes.
0: Kate Jones says, I met Dirk Benedict. Do you know who Dirk Benedict is? Oh, well, you know that Dirk Benedict.
2: Who is it, Lou?
1: A guy.
2: Yeah.
1: I do know the name.
0: He's face from the A-Team and Starbucks.
1: Oh, that's why I know him, yeah.
0: He invented Starbucks coffee.
2: Yeah, the proprietor of that.
0: I told him he was my first love. He told me he had belts older than me.
2: Brilliant.
0: That's pretty good.
1: That's a lovely response. That's
0: pretty nice.
1: That's a really nice response because he's not one of the guys that you obsessed with, is he?
0: Who am I obsessed with?
1: Pedophile.
0: Okay.
2: Are you obsessed with pedophiles?
0: I'm not obsessed with pedophiles.
2: I think I am a little bit.
0: Are you?
2: I enjoy reading
0: is
2: and
0: it
2: watching
0: wrong,
2: stuff about pedophiles.
0: Is it wrong to want to have sex with pedophiles? Is that wrong as long as they're
2: as
0: grown
2: an
0: up?
2: Adult.
0: Yeah, as an adult. If you're sexually attracted to paedophiles,
2: I think you're trying to impose yourself in a very niche market. I don't know. I'm really interested in it. I read about things like that and I watch. Do you remember years ago there was a thing called the Hunt for Britain's Paedophiles on BBC?
1: Do I?
2: There were three.
1: Recording that one.
2: No, but they were like three feature-length documentaries and they were fucking amazing. Like, they were amazing. And I think they're still on YouTube. But I find all that very, very interesting.
1: Well, my friend went out with this guy, right?
2: Yeah.
1: And he was really tight, but he spent loads of money on a pair of binoculars and he lived opposite a school. Then, that's clue number one. Clue number two. Clue number two. He had a social worker who he was like best friends with and he was really inappropriate with him. He was a lot older. Clue number three. When they split up... When my friend and him had split up...
0: He started going out with a five-year-old.
1: Clue number three. Guys, what do you think?
2: For being a pedophile. Clue number four.
1: No, clue number three. He got arrested. So she bumped into him when they split up in the cinema and he was like, oh, yeah, he was going in to see a film, but he was really weird about what kind of film he was going to see and he was on his own. And it was a film about a pedophile and he was going to watch it on his own.
0: But that's all right.
2: I might do that.
0: That's not enough, is it? Because then that would be an easy way to catch him. We'll go, put on the film.
2: Special Bill of the Woodsman this weekend.
1: Yes, I will remind
2: anybody
1: you.
2: Anybody who's there on their own will go and watch
1: I'll remind you about clue number one and clue number two.
2: He had a pair of binoculars.
1: Opposite school, he spent a lot of money on them, and he was friends with his social worker.
2: That doesn't mean anything, that one.
1: He was gay. No, I don't mean that.
2: Well, if it was a gay,
1: no, I don't mean that.
0: Time to move on from that. We apologise for Lou Saunders.
2: Not rectify the situation.
0: We apologise.
2: Anyway,
0: I apologise for Lou Saunders. We are going to play another record where you can. Did you see that clip of the from the 1980s of the paedophile information exchange people being interviewed on Newsnight? So in the 1980s, paedophiles called themselves paedophiles and were trying to get paedophilia legalised.
2: The Man Boy Love Association in America was a huge thing.
0: Amazing. Yeah.

0: time to pretend. And now we're going straight over to Richard Terrian's Meaning of Life. Hope you enjoy it. Richard Terrian's Meaning of Life. This week on Meaning of Life, we are again looking at death. I've for long been interested in achieving immortality. I am 46 years old. I've got to accept I'm probably a third of the way through my life, and I'm trying to think of ways that I can live on beyond my physical death. And I am quite keen to become a fossil. It's the ultimate way to stick it to your peers and rivals. Sure, you might not have achieved much in your eminently forgettable life, but if you happen to just fall in the right mud pit or bog or be consumed by some lava, you can might outlive Shakespeare, Plato, even science from Big Brother. Hundreds of thousands of years after every human being is dead, I might be discovered by an evolved cockroach archaeologist and put in a museum. I hope that bored evolved cockroach children will be made to draw pictures of my crumpled old face for their ancient history project. And I hope they capture the little smile that will be playing across my lips. Because all those people I've come second to in my life will be nothing but dust blowing on the breeze, and I'll be held up as the prime, maybe only example of humanity. But alas, nothing is permanent, and one day the evolved cockroach civilization will crumble and the evolved cockroach museum itself will fall and disappear. But with luck, it will fall into the right mud pit or bog or be consumed by some lava so that it becomes a fossil with the fossil of my fossil fossilized inside it. Then after even more eons have passed, my fossilized fossil will be discovered by alien archaeologists and placed in another museum in a faraway galaxy, and I will live in the broad sentence which encompasses being dead until our sun explodes and beyond, the only relic from our entire solar system, and then so on. Hopefully it will keep on happening. I think that would put Hillary Kay's 1-point victory over me in Celebrity Mastermind into some kind of perspective. But talking that, last year I went on holiday to the Amalfi Coast, where I learned that if life gives you lemons, what you do is make a super sweet, unpleasant tasting liqueur out of them that you sell to gullible tourists who won't realise that when they get it home, it will taste of nothing but lost happiness. But I was very keen to go to Southern Italy because I'm a big fan of the cities of Pompeii and Herculaneum, which are these two Roman cities captured in time because they were destroyed by the Vesuvius volcano. Even though it's a terrible tragedy, it's good for us that these things have survived. Though all organic material evaporated in Pompeii, which means you can fill the gaps with plaster of Paris and you make statues, basically, of people and things in their last moments of that civilization. And I saw some in the British Museum last year. They're very moving. It's like a family crouched together, trying to protect each other. It's very sad. People holding up their hand as if they can protect themselves from the ash that's descending on them. There was one at the end, though, but it was much bigger than the others. It was this forlorn figure just looking sadly at the floor. Then that one moved. That was an American tourist who just got a bit tired and was having a rest. That's how scary it was. But I was in Herculaneum on holiday. It was on the way back from Herculaneum. I was treated to the most unforgettable sight of the fortnight. It'll pop into mind every time I think of this holiday. I glanced idly out the window as the locomotive pulled out of some tiny provincial station to see a white-haired man being enthusiastically filleted by a brown-haired woman by the side of the tracks. They at least had the consideration to hide themselves from the people in the town, but they were in full view of the trains going by. Excuse me. It was so flagrant that I had to laugh, but I was also impressed. It was 3:30 p.m. and not only was it broad daylight, but the sun was powerfully hot. Most old men would have been having a siesta. Personally, I was too knackered to even read my book, but this silver fox was up and at 'em, making the most of his day, thinking, I could really do with a blowy. I know, I'll pop down the railway siding, see what I can find. He was considerate enough to have his back to the tracks. He might be an exhibitionist, but he wasn't going to show off about it. I only saw this for an instant. There is a chance that the young woman was considerably helping this man loosen a belt that was causing him pain, but if so, she was doing it incredibly vigorously and, in my opinion, had selected the wrong body part for the task. It's dangerous to make assumptions, and it's possible these two were deeply in love in a May-to-December relationship and unable to control their lust, but I think it's pretty likely that a financial transaction had taken place to create this charming tableau. If that was happening in London, I would be disgusted, but somehow in Italy, it felt charming and life-affirming. These people live in the shadow of Vesuvius, a volcano that once laid waste to an entire region, which could do again at any second. They were seizing the day. That's not all that one of them was seizing. And squeezing every drop of pleasure out of their life while they were still here. If you can fight fire with fire, who can say you can't fight eruptions with loads of smaller eruptions? It's definitely worth a try. Does anything symbolise Italy more than an old man getting an alfresco blowjob in a railway siding and damn the consequences? They should put that on their flag.
1: I can't really explain why, but it filled me with hope and a love of life when it should have left me cold and empty and wishing for death. It made me happier to witness this than it would have done to participate, especially if I'd been the one on my knees. My enjoyment was spiritual rather than prurient. Our time here is short and we may be snatched away from us any second. Let's make the most of every opportunity, whatever our age. The best thing was, though, if Vesuvius had blown its top before that, at that exact point, that would have left one hell of a statue for future archaeologists to find. I think that story shows it's important to spend your days, however old you are, doing the things that you love. That old man loved getting blowjobs, and that's fine for him. I don't really like getting blowjobs. That's not really a thing I enjoy. For me, Scrabble, I think, is the way to spend my time. I think it's the perfect board game. Fantastic mixture of skill, tactics, plus a slice of luck. I enjoy playing against other people, mainly because I'm way better than all of them, but I also obsessively play it for hours on end on my Game Boy. I've had the same cartridge for almost a decade. It has a record of all my statistics and best words on it. I once put the word equators over two triple word scores. That's over 200 points for a single turn. I think that's probably more than you've scored an entire game with Scrabble. I know this is making all the ladies hot for me. Chicks love Scrabble, fellas. That's my clue to you. That's my idea for you. Still didn't get anybody. That's my tip for you. That's what I was going for. If my house was on fire, I would rescue my iPhone, my latte maker, and my Scrabble cartridge. And once they were safe, I might go back in for my wife. So I was placed in a bit of a quandary. Imagine that, over two triple word score. When a friend of mine revealed he was going into hospital for a life-saving operation and asked if he could borrow my Scrabble cartridge for a couple of weeks. What could I say? His need was certainly greater than mine, but there was a part of me thinking, well, buy your own game, you ailing tightwad. This might be your last fortnight on Earth. You might have way more money than you'll ever be able to spend. If I even lost the game, I'd have to fork about 30 quid out for another one. You can't get them in the shops anymore. You can only get them on eBay. And that wouldn't have my hard-won statistics on it. But could I refuse this man his possibly final wish? Leaving strict instructions for him not to play under my name and thus mess up with all my statistics, I handed it over. I could last 2 weeks without my precious. But then I started hearing that there had been complications. Things were touch and go. I'm afraid I'm human and thus unpleasant. And part of me was trying to work out the ramifications of how I'd get my game back if my friend died. I was worried that in all the kerfuffle, something as trivial to some people as a Game Boy game might be forgotten. I mean, at what point in the funeral would it be appropriate to bring up the matter with his wife? I'm very sorry about your husband. It's a terrible loss for you. If there's anything I can do... He didn't leave a Game Boy game lying around, did he? A Scrabble one, he did. Brilliant, that's mine. You wouldn't mind getting that for me. Not straight away. Don't be ridiculous. Any time this afternoon will be fine. He was a good man. But a month later, my friend emailed me to tell me that he had nearly died, but thankfully he'd had a miraculous recovery and was now home. I let out two sighs of relief. Only I will know which is the greater of the two. Before saying how happy I was that he's still alive, I reminded him about the cartridge. He replied, a bit sniffly, I thought, saying the statistics were still intact, as if that was important to me when my friend had been so ill, and he was posting it back. Which was lucky, because if he has a relapse, I'm just going to say I've lost the cartridge, meaning I'll never have to go through that embarrassing funereal scenario. Instead, I can act in the appropriate manner and try exploit the grief of his young, attractive widow and try and get off with her. Once I tell her about my equator's triumph, she's going to be putty in my hands. There is nothing sexier than a Scrabble player.

0: anyway.
1: FUBAR!
2: This is a far better show off air.
1: It is. We've had some great conversations off air.
2: Far better.
1: Amazing stuff. Everything apart from for Lou is more discussed. They've been filming us for about the last hour of this, and we've just realised we've said some terrible things that we couldn't say on air. I've got some chewing gum and I'm just going to take it out because I won't want to be like Lou.
3: I'm professional.
1: I'm putting it there though because there's, you know,
4: you're really professional, more you would have taken out beforehand.
1: There's more in that. I forgot about it. I was so interested in what we were talking about. At least I'm not eating chocolate.
3: That's true. Hey, it's
2: can I say I'm the guest and I'm the only one that's like being even relatively professional in this studio.
3: Well, I'm
2: just sat here, arms folded, talking into the mic.
3: Arms folded, then not a good move. No, as you well know.
2: No, they're not tight. They're just loose.
1: So I've got a question for Ray Peacock. You can answer it as well, Lou, if you haven't answered it before. If you had to choose between...
2: It's an emergency question.
1: Yeah, if you had to choose between having a tit that dispensed talcum powder or... And it would be unlimited.
2: And there's
1: a finger that can travel through time.
2: Yeah, yeah, because I listened to your podcast with... who was it with? I listened to your one with Russ Howard. Trying to drive back the other night.
1: This is quite a new question, so you'd have been listening to
2: someone. Miranda Hart.
1: Oh, was it? Yeah, yeah.
2: I listened to the Miranda one.
1: Yeah.
2: And so, he asked her.
1: Yeah.
2: And a finger that can travel back through
1: time. But anyway, so you can go anywhere, you can do anything with it, you can put your finger in anything you want in the past.
2: Or press a button.
1: Press a button, change, you know, stop people doing something with a finger. But actually, funny enough, someone emailed me and said that in the, just as a little sidebar, that in Daniel, in the Bible, there is a bit where a hand appears and writes something on a wall. in a language that no one understands, and then Daniel comes out and translates it. But I did point out that seeing no one can read it, Daniel can say it says anything he likes.
2: Yeah, it also happens in the horror film House.
1: That's it. So that's a whole hand. This is just a finger.
2: Okay, and I can only do that once, can't I? Is that right?
1: No, I think you should try. It's a time-travelling finger.
2: As and when I want.
1: Wherever, every time you fancy putting your finger back in the past.
2: Talcum powder tit.
1: Just unlimited talcum powder.
2: Just there forever.
1: Yeah. As much as you want. You could make a business selling talcum powder.
2: Does it? No. Am I contractually obliged to... dispense talcum powder?
1: No, you can keep it in there.
2: Or can I just know?
1: No, it's there.
2: I can do it if I want.
1: Well, I sort of said to people, you know, if you were the kind of person who's a giving person, you could, when you see someone popping into a loo in Starbucks or whatever with a baby to change it, you could knock on the door and go, I think you might need this.
2: Yeah, drop me to come in and put me tit in that baby's downstairs. Yeah, you could do that. Or you could
1: just be a sort of superhero.
2: Or again, just keep it to yourself.
1: Yeah.
2: Will it change? I mean, not that I've got a particularly impressive physique anyway, but will it alter my bosoms?
1: I don't think, you know, maybe if you don't siphon it off.
2: I don't want them any... See ya. And he took the fucking camera. The moment we needed the camera.
1: My chair just...
2: just shrugged.
1: I just went down.
2: Do it like that. Do it like Russell Brand on the radio.
1: I'm going to stay here. Down here.
3: It's horrible. You
2: I don't want. I don't want my breasts any bigger than they are.
1: Yeah.
2: I'd prefer a reduction personally. But, so I don't.
1: I think if you allowed the talcum powder to build up over a period of months without...
2: So I'll have to siphon it off every now and again.
1: I think you'd have to get rid of some of it.
2: Yeah, but like, I can do that in the privacy of my own bathroom.
1: It's like the Pope's testicles. I imagine that they every now and again they have to be... They will grow so big that there will have to be some kind of procedure where the semen gets taken out.
2: Well, he probably has wet dreams and things, I would imagine.
1: Well, I think even that would be against God's holy plan.
2: You can't do anything about it, though, can you? Do you know, I've never had a wet dream in my life.
1: Haven't you? Because you just wank so much. That
2: it could be that. It could be that.
1: Have you ever had a wet dream, Lou?
3: I'm not sure. I've woken up.
1: Yeah.
3: Well,
2: you've had sticky dreams,
3: knows?
2: Haven't you?
3: But my friend had one. I was real jealous of her. She's had a couple, and she knew she had them. I was really jealous about it because, well, I mean, it's an experience, isn't it? And also, I don't like anything that boys have more of than girls can't have.
1: Well, they don't. But
2: I've had sex dreams where I've dreamt it's happened, but it hasn't in real life.
1: Yeah. Not something that's happened to me since I was a child.
2: Yeah.
1: Because I think just because once you are active, even on a solo basis.
2: Yeah.
1: Don't know why I'm pussyfooting around this. When you're having a big wank every night.
2: Yeah.
1: Well, you know, until I hit my 40s, I was masturbating if I wasn't having sex, which most of the time.
2: Yeah.
1: I'd be masturbating, you know, a couple of times a day at least. A
2: couple of times a day.
1: At least.
2: Every day.
1: Yeah.
2: Yeah, okay.
1: Definitely every night.
2: That's quite a lot, though, isn't it? I'd say definitely one today, but not.
3: Yeah, it feeds into twice. Creativity. So now I'm just like Tuesday afternoon, Friday morning. Because I don't want to.
1: We record this on Tuesday afternoon.
2: But it doesn't
3: Yep. You know, I went to go get my drink.
1: I wonder why you went a bit quiet.
2: So you mean you can't be creative if you've not won out?
3: No, I just think, because you know sports stars, they say, you know, don't have sex for a while and stuff.
2: Yeah.
3: Well, not that I have to be creative, but it takes away your powers. It's if you right. have too much sex or the other thing, doing it yourself,
1: yeah.
3: it takes away your powers.
2: So they didn't really have to go to the bother of cutting off Samson's hair. They could have just snuck it in the night and wanked him off.
3: Exactly. Yeah. And that's like, the new modern story.
2: You know what? This is without a doubt
1: the bit that should be filmed.
2: The biggest shambles of a show that I've ever been. I've got Lou talking there, and you can see that she's not even listening to the words as she's saying them. And in the meantime, the host of the show, the fucking eponymous person, is trying to fix a chair.
1: I feel like my, I've lost my upper hand by this suddenly being right really down low.
3: It's but by the way, the reason I was finding it hard to listen to you is because Richard was scrabbling around on the sofa.
2: Yeah, I understand that. There are faults on all sides here, but apart from me. And again, that's not. No, you're going to sit. On the fucking plinth.
1: There's a little time. Why aren't you filming this bit?
2: Herring this is the best.
1: Oh, this is nowhere near as comfortable as what. Oh, it's awful.
2: Probably a style comparator.
1: Yeah. Oh, really?
2: Yeah.
3: Oh, yeah. Nice way.
2: I'm not bothered about either of them.
1: Right.
2: I find it hard to enter into it as a thing.
3: Yeah, if you had to,
2: I don't know what I'd do with
1: if you had to choose between having a hand made out of ham, and an armpit that dispensed sun cream.
3: It's the same question.
1: Which of the no? Because you might really like it. He'd love a handful of ham.
3: Can we just talk about our hopes and dreams? Let's just talk about hopes and dreams.
2: I'm not a minted man by any stretch, but I am solvent enough to buy ham at a supermarket. I will often have some ham in the fridge. And,
1: But then what if you're not near your fridge and you fancy
2: and
1: some ham? Then
2: I will go to a shop. And very rarely am I wandering about in my day-to-day life going, I want a slice of ham. Right? Or a bite. Or I want a bite of ham. Right? That rarely happens. So again, I'm going to go with, because I think that would ruin my life, having a ham made of ham. Yeah. Right? I don't like that.
1: It'd be awful.
2: And again, assuming the same rules apply, I'm going to go for the sun cream in the armpit and just not use it.
1: Okay. That would definitely build up inside you and be toxic though. Squirt it out. And kill you.
2: Has it got to be sun cream? Has it got to be sun cream?
1: Yeah.
2: Could I not
1: otherwise
2: empty it?
1: Otherwise, it could be anything.
2: No. Well, could I not empty it and top it up with something else?
3: That's a good question.
2: Can I get it right? Squirt all the sun cream out. I don't need that.
1: I don't think you could clean out the sun cream. There'd be a residue of sun cream.
2: That's fine.
1: So if you put like a drink in there, it would taste
2: the sun cream. No, I wouldn't. I'm going to put lube in it. I'm going to fill it with lube.
1: I think the sun cream probably would work as lube.
2: It could.
3: I think you're going to need sun cream more than you're going to need lube.
2: I've not used sun cream, I don't think, in my adult life.
3: Really?
2: Yeah.
3: How much times have you used lube?
2: It's a lot.
3: Really?
2: I used some this morning.
1: I'd find I'd never use lube because I make women aroused enough that they don't need it.
2: Should I be graphic about this?
1: Yeah.
2: I'll tell you the actual reason. Because
1: you love anal sex.
2: I'm happy with that. As of late, I've not been as active in the masturbatory department as I would have been for various reasons, and so I've not been that bothered about it. And I find that if I don't keep up the numbers, right?
1: Yeah.
2: That when I next do it, I will like get a slight abrasion or something. I will actually, it'd be like, it's not used to it.
1: Yeah.
2: It's gone all tender.
1: No one's touched me for so long that my penis has started to wither away.
3: Sad.
2: Whereas normally my penis is very leathery and it's sort of, it's sort of like it's built up over a while.
1: Yeah, yeah, mine's like that.
2: Yeah, proper tough.
3: Guys, that was a great question and it led to something really interesting. I think now we all know each other a little better, and now we can finally talk about our hopes and dreams.
2: Do you know what? I'm going to present this show.
3: Okay, so hopes and dreams.
2: Yeah.
3: How many have you got? Richard, don't be so worried. I'm just.
1: I think it's not a good question. You should have asked the ladies that. But he hasn't got any hopes and dreams.
2: I think I'm all out of hopes.
1: We've given up.
3: Break of my heart. Yeah. Okay.
1: We've given up. We're all well.
2: How old are you, Lou? Do you mind me asking?
3: Yeah, I do mind you asking because I don't say my age.
1: Oh, do you mind telling us?
3: No, I do mind telling you. Okay. Well, that's a worse question than the hopes and dreams.
2: Okay, when you write it, and I swear I won't read it out.
3: No,
2: it's just so I know what sort of level of life you're at.
3: No, I'm at the.
2: Above or below this?
3: Above?
2: Okay, above or below
3: this.
2: I'm not going to read it out.
3: Anyway, we don't play a different game now.
1: Never ask a lady whether she's above or below a certain age.
2: Yeah, exactly. Right, fine. Do you have hopes and dreams? I presume you do, by the fact you started this.
3: I want to be a dancer.
2: Okay, that's all she wanted to do.
1: She wants to buy a house. She's trying to get listeners to send in money to buy a house with.
2: How much have you got so far?
3: I did have £19,000, but then I spent £1,000.
1: Not from the listeners.
2: That's so that's right. I was like, I'm out in this section.
3: I've got £18,000 of my own money. I only need another £80,000 from listeners.
2: You've got £18,000?
3: Yeah, saved it.
2: God, I've not at all.
3: Why should I talk about this? It's really gross, but I just want some money from other people.
1: That's not at all ghost.
2: That's fine. I mean, you are getting that on this show now. You're getting paid for doing the show. So.
3: I want to buy a 450 grand house in Kentish Town. It's only two bedrooms, so I want to put a shed in the garden. And so far, no one's come forward to help me.
2: Do you know what? That's bizarre to me, because I can't believe people are listening to this and going, and she's asking so little. It's not like you're homeless.
3: I wear my heart on my sleeve too much. I'm going to be more mysterious.
2: I don't know that's wearing your heart on your sleeve. That's just sheer greed. I want a £500,000 house, please, with a shed in the garden.
3: It's not greed that you can't get a two-bedroom house for very much less in Kentish Town.
2: No, you can't, but you're asking people to fund that.
3: Yes.
2: If you're going to ask for charity, you go, look, guys, just give me whatever. I'll just get a little terrace house. I don't care. I just need somewhere to live.
3: I can't imagine me in a terrace house. I mean, that's... Anyway, moving on.
2: Like, you're going to get to 440,000 and go, that's not enough for the shed.
3: Well, I'd take it.
2: Yeah.
3: What's your favourite confectionery? Richard, I'm doing my best.
1: These aren't good as my questions.
2: Reese's Cups.
1: That's an American one. It's kind of interesting. What's your favourite confectionery?
3: They used to be Palmer Violets. Thanks for asking.
1: Oh, no.
3: Yes.
1: Oh. What's wrong with you?
2: One a year. And then you go, oh no, they do taste
3: Maybe
2: horrible.
3: I need to reassess my confectionery choices.
1: You should.
2: How often do you eat Palmer Violets?
3: No, none anymore. One day, this man called Lee Vandervoort.
2: It's a weird favourite, isn't it?
1: That's why it's your favourite, because you don't eat it.
2: Favourite one. Not allowed it.
1: Victory V's I had the other day. I haven't had those for ages, and they're great.
2: Are they great?
1: They leave an awful dusty residue at the back of your throat, and there's other things that do that.
2: Sawdust.
1: But they're not. That's the least fun about them. Yeah. But they used to be, my mum used to go, oh, these have got ethanol or something.
2: Yeah,
1: the,
2: yeah, yeah.
1: But they did used to have that, but not ever since, not when I've been alive. Okay. But I used to eat quite a lot of them and thought I'd get high off them when I was a kid.
2: Right.
1: It was the closest I came to ever taking drugs. It's time for
2: You've had drugs.
1: It's time for some music.
2: Never mind. No, we're not going to music. You've had drugs.
1: Yeah, but I did not till I was in my...
2: What's the best drug you've had? Not best, but what is the most impressive one?
1: The best one I had was magic mushrooms. I had magic mushrooms once.
3: I love
2: heroin. Have you done the heroin?
1: No, I haven't done any heroin.
2: Never done heroin ever in your life.
1: Let's have this conversation off air. This is
2: cocaine.
1: Aloe Black.
2: I bet you've had loads of
3: cocaine. He's done heroin.
1: I didn't really like it. That's what it does, leave dust out your back of your nose, doesn't it? That's what I didn't really like it.

0: Jingle massive.
1: That's one of Lou's jingles.
2: I didn't hear it. Can you play it again for me? I don't have headphones on.
3: It is really good.
0: Jingle massive.
3: That's all right.
2: That's
3: when we tuck in,
2: isn't
3: it?
2: Yeah, that's nice.
1: So again, we've been unbelievable. I mean, you'd think the things we're talking about on air are fairly fairly revealing.
2: What's lovely though is me and Lou are in very similar situations in our real lives at the moment, which we won't discuss, but we are in very similar situations. But what's nice is we're talking quite adult about it, and we're having a chat about it and all the, you know, what going
1: back. Why don't you two get together?
2: We almost certainly will, but you're sat there just with your head down, and we know you can hear us. You're like, I'm not getting involved in all this. I'm not getting drawn into this. I'm not helping them if they're in a bad way.
3: Oh God, they're talking about emotions.
1: Yeah. I'm looking at my Edinburgh pit, and that's my Edinburgh poster there, possibly something like that. Lord of the Dance Setty, it's called.
2: Okay.
1: I'm not impressed.
2: I don't like it.
1: Okay.
2: I'll tell you for why.
1: Yeah.
2: It's too dark.
1: Well, that will change.
2: Will disappear.
1: That we could put some white behind it.
2: If you do that, if you make it mostly white space, it'd be brilliant. But I think if you have a black background, it'll disappear.
1: We'll see.
2: I'm just
1: professional, are you?
2: I am. I think I'm
1: not a professional poster designer. It's not quite there, right? It's not quite the right poses yet, I don't think. It's me dancing behind. It's called Lord of the Dance Settee. It's quite a dark leather sofa.
2: And, I'd say that on a white background would be great, but I think with a black background, you
3: just a thing about it, Rich doesn't like criticism.
2: I'm not criticizing it. I'm trying to help.
3: I'm joking. Do you like mine? It's not. It's going to be something like that, I think. Maybe.
2: That's amazing.
3: Do you
2: I love it.
1: Let's have a look.
2: I absolutely love it. That is, I would go and see that show.
1: She's dressed like an Aunt Sally.
2: I would expect nothing. I will go on the basis of that. At the moment, on my poster, the picture I'm using is one of me and Ed. It's me and Ed were together, and Ed's being photoshopped out of it. He's being wiped out because it was a good picture of me.
1: Yeah.
2: It was a picture of Ed as well, but he's obviously not in the show.
1: Yeah.
2: But even the other day in a meeting, they half photoshopped it just to give a general idea of it, and Ed's legs were still on the bottom. And I was like, I'm so like sorely tempted to leave them in. Just leave those legs. And people are going, yeah, but some people won't know about Peacock and Gamble. I was like, even funnier. That is even funnier.
3: Yeah.
2: Why are the two badly, not even photoshopped out legs at the bottom of this poster?
3: Cut the legs in the bottom. My poster was done by Patrick Turpin, who's really good. So if anyone needs anyone, Patrick Turpin's brilliant. Carry on.
1: Are you doing lamppost ads for your show?
2: I don't know, you know, because I do agree with you over the lamppost ads. We do, of course, we both had very successful videos about that last year where we both condemned the lamppost adverts. You did yours first. I will admit on this occasion, that Richard.
1: Well, yours
2: would
1: have been weird if you'd done it the
2: Richard
1: first.
2: But I always think there was one point where mine had more hits than yours. Just at one point, where I had like 300 more. I was like, so they've got no idea what this is about. So I did a parody of your video.
1: Yeah.
2: And it was quite interesting because did I tell you about how I did that? What happened?
1: No.
2: I woke up in the morning. I looked at, I think it was Chort or something like that. Whatever it was on, I looked at, it might have been Twitter that you'd linked your thing to. And I watched your video where Richard was standing there whining about having to spend money on Edinburgh and going, I don't want these lamppost adverts, I don't, blah, blah, blah, you know, doing it pious, you know, he is. And it genuinely pissed me off. I'd watch it and gone, fuck you. I remember going, fuck you. Like, don't you fucking turn around after all these years and say, no, I am doing it differently now, so everyone else can do it differently, thank you very much. Right? So I got quite angry about it. And then I thought, I'm going to make a response. I'm going to do a response video taking the piss out of it. But right. And I got up. I don't have any trousers on in that video, in the one that I did. And people are like, that's really funny that you didn't have any trousers. I just didn't bother putting any on. I got out of bed, filmed it.
1: Yeah.
2: Uploaded it and went back to bed for 4 hours. And I woke up again, not sure if I'd done it. I woke up again, like, not sure. Did I do that and upload that? I hadn't thought it through enough. And then I looked at my phone and there's loads of texts from you. I was like, okay. But we had quite a mature discussion, didn't we, on the daytime about it, about our difference.
1: Well, it wasn't really about me saying anyone else was doing wrong. It was just that it was a waste of...
2: I remember your text going, all I'm saying is...
1: But it's a waste of... And it's even more this year. It's like £5,000
2: this year.
1: Yeah,
2: it is more this year.
1: And all I'm saying is, because this is in the Edinburgh Fringe, everyone's trying to publicise their shows.
2: Yeah.
1: And everyone puts these big posters all over town and there's some ones that go on lampposts. But I just think, because everyone's got these posters all over town, they become meaningless.
2: Yeah. Mm-hmm.
1: So if you've got £5,000, or, you know, not meaningless, but they become, for a lot of people, I think it's, oh, there I am on a poster.
2: You're preaching to the converted, and there's definitely a level of ego to it, definitely.
1: Yeah.
2: And I think any comic who said it wasn't, it would be a liar. There was definitely an ego thing where you're like, I want to have a presence there and all the rest of it. If the rest of it was free, I'd understand your beef. Like, if the rest of it, if it didn't cost anything to do it, do the Edinburgh Fringe, then I don't know why you'd pinpoint one thing and go, that's what my video was, which is like, and another thing, we are having to pay for a flat. Why can't we just live in a bin?
1: £3,000. I mean, just if you take that, well, £5,000 this year, if you take that money and, you know, you could make two episodes of Meaning of Life. You could make two episodes of something that you could put online and go, this is what I do.
2: Could do.
1: If you like this, come and see my show and
2: If you didn't do the show at all, you could promote 5 episodes.
1: Well, yeah, but exactly. So, you know, you could.
2: We could probably give it Matt Millens.
1: Yeah, we could give it to that. But if you're also
2: 15 grand, give it to Millens.
1: If you're going to Edinburgh in order to be discovered for TV, if that's why you're doing it.
2: Definitely that. Then, that's why
1: or, you know, or to be discovered by anyone, you'd be better off spending the money you're going to spend in Edinburgh making something that would look like a TV show and sending it to producers when they're not all up in Edinburgh so they can watch it at their leisure.
2: I'll tell you what the slight difference is certainly in my situation.
1: Yeah.
2: It's not my money. So I've not got that money. I can't go to my management and go, you know that 5 grand that we're going to go on Can I just have it? Can we just give it to me and I'll spend it in my own way.
1: Yeah, like, but you could go to a bank and say, can I have 5,000?
3: You still have to give it to them.
2: Can't, mate, alarms go off.
3: You still have to give it to them, don't
2: you? But about £20 a year, given the amount of gigs they get me. So it's like, you know, you pay it off as and when.
1: Yeah.
2: So that's it. It's not, to me, that isn't a disposable amount of money that I'm choosing to spend.
1: No, that's true. Well, that's true.
2: That's a debt I'm incurring.
1: It's
2: so
1: true. But then you could say, could go to Avalon and say, can I have that money to spend on a different thing of public appeal? Because I'm going to.
3: Who are Avalon?
1: They are our management company we both share.
2: Is your management, Lou? Who are you with?
3: I'm with myself. I represent myself.
2: Nice. Yeah. Do you have a name for your company?
3: Luli.
2: Luli.
1: But yeah, no, it's fair enough. But I think they're going to, because I'm doing a play as well, then we're going to probably have to do the publicity for the place.
2: And you're going to have the lamppost ads?
1: Yeah, yeah.
2: Oh, I'm so happy. In my budget meeting the other day, because your name was on, because obviously all of them.
1: But I'm not going to do for my own show.
2: No, I don't care. All, fucking, that's made my day. All the things were up there. So I could see Richard Herring. There was two Richard Herring things at the bottom. I couldn't see your actual budget. Yeah. It was just, they were obviously just on the screen behind it. And I said, is Herring having the lamppost adverts? And they went, oh, he's not had his budget meeting yet. And I was like, God, I really hope he has. If he does a U-turn on these, that's
1: but
2: amazing.
1: I'm not. It's not for my own show. I don't think, mate, I could do it. I couldn't do it, mate, for my own show.
2: Will you be signing off the budget for your play?
1: Yeah, I've just done it.
2: Right, okay. But then, and if you sign off lamppost adverts?
1: Yeah.
2: Right. That's all I need.
1: But it's not for my. It's not.
2: No.
1: But it's because we're doing.
2: No, you're talking ethically about this. You're about an amount of money. You have done a you Richard Herring.
1: I haven't done a U-turn.
2: You have.
1: I haven't.
2: You stood in that video in your best suit in the foyer of the Playdium or wherever it was, and giving it. Oh, you're all stupid for having these, and you have U-turned.
1: First of all, that wasn't what I was saying.
2: It is, everybody.
1: It wasn't. And
2: it
1: secondly,
2: is, everybody. He went, oh, all of the comedians are stupid. I'm the king of Edinburgh.
1: Secondly, it's I can't. You know, I couldn't do this. They had it on my budget for my show, and I said, I can't put it. I can't do it. Even if I think you're right.
2: Now, would you have done it?
1: I don't. I think £5,000 is way too much.
2: I absolutely agree.
1: So
2: to
1: I'd rather. I think I might have some posters up in the town, but I'm not going to put them. I'm not going to do the lamppost versions of it.
2: Okay.
1: It's not like I'm against the idea of publicising my show.
2: No,
1: just that I think that particular way of publicising the show is a complete rip off.
2: Yeah.
1: And it's from it's from the Edinburgh Council.
2: Yeah.
1: Edinburgh Council take all that money.
2: Yet you've signed it off for your play. So it's weird.
1: Well, because it's not
2: bizarre hypocrisy.
1: Because it's not my. It's not my show exactly. And I think, and I also need to. I need to publicise that show.
2: If you're signing off the budget, though, it's your show. If it's going to be said by Richard Herring on it.
1: Yeah, but it's not my stand-up show.
2: It's still your show, isn't it?
3: Oh, it's nearly time to wrap up.
1: It is. We'll be back. Thank you for that, Lou. We'll be back. Thanks for hanging around like a bad smell, Ray Peacock. Most of our guests leave at the.
2: I wouldn't have gone, but I'm so glad I stayed.
1: We've got a minute just to talk about what's coming up next time. We don't know. I'm confused because we're doing last week's show next.
3: I don't know what's going on, mate.
1: Yeah, so I can't wait till last week's show. It'll be amazing.
2: Don't forget to flag then, up that I'm coming in.
1: We will. We'll say it, we're coming up. And we can obviously just edit all of that out and just have Ray Peacock saying, "You were." Can you just say, you are right? Can you say to me, you are right?
2: Yeah,
1: now?
2: Of course, yeah, of course. Yeah. Oh, Richard, you are right about everything.
1: Good, right, we'll just edit that
2: I
1: in.
2: I am an idiot. You are just, right about you are the King of Edinburgh. You're right.
1: We'll just edit that into the thing. I'm not going to have lamppost ads for my play. I've decided now.
2: No, you signed it off already.
1: Yeah,
2: so.
1: It's all right, I'm going to take it. I'll say I'll spend that on something else.
2: Well, then you've truly wasted £5.
1: Well, thank you very much for listening. Thanks to everyone in the booth there. It was a very interesting time. I don't know if they could hear everything we were saying in between the records.
2: Lou, wake no, up, they couldn't.
3: But Lou, nice.
1: thanks to Lou for I've got some good work done on the computer there. Yeah, I hope that you know none of the bosses are listening
3: be
1: to this.
3: Nice,
1: I'm sure
3: everyone.
2: It's nice to have an office to go to, isn't it?
1: This is. This is Radiohead with the Karma Police.
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1: 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Pete, talk to me. Tell me how you're doing today.
2: That was very professional. Good morning. Well, to all of our listeners, you are listening to FUBAR Radio.
1: Do you know what makes me laugh is that things like that can happen, but then the conversations we have just before that happens are very unprofessional.
2: Yes.
1: It's called professionalism because I can just switch it on, you know?
2: We are what I like to call professional twats.
1: Cool. I'll roll with it. Take it.
2: Good. That's why I love you. You are the only person that I know who I could call a twat to and go, thank you.
1: I quite enjoy it. I think I enjoy an insult. It makes me feel better. When people say nice things, I'm like, oh, God, I don't know how to say that. If you abuse me, yeah.
2: I'm exactly the same. As you know, I'm exactly the same. If someone abuses me, I love it. If you're too nice to me, I get a bit funny.
1: So if I call you a little fuckwit, you'd quite enjoy it?
2: Yes. In fact,
1: little fuckwit, how are you doing?
2: I'm fabulous. How are you?
1: Yeah, I'm really good, actually. Yeah.
2: I really like your head thing.
1: You always say it when I wear a headband. Thanks.
2: I like it. It's because it pulls the hair off of your beautiful face.
1: Thank you. Well,
2: that's okay.
1: I'll take all of that. I just had a massage, so I feel a bit tired.
2: Oh, but fuck off, you silly bitch.
1: I was so naughty, you know?
2: Really? Yeah.
1: Did you ever... Fuck off, you silly bitch. What were you saying last week? Wasn't there a better one? I'm sure it was worse than that. No?
2: Maybe. Dirty bitch.
1: Dirty bitch. There we go.
2: Hey, you dirty bitch.
1: Oh, dear.
2: Right, what is our topic this week?
1: Oh, it's a fucking juice meister. I reckon it's
2: a Is it a juice meister?
1: It's a juice meister. I think we all have it in us. I think you've got a little bit of it in you as well.
2: Go on.
1: And actually, it might. Sometimes it's not always a bad thing. It's narcissism.
2: Oh, I've got a fuckload in me.
1: Oh,
2: I'm a narcissistic prick. Our guest is going to be Stina Sanders.
1: Who's she? Is she a friend of yours?
2: She is not a friend of mine. Yes, let's say she is a friend of mine, okay. Because that sounds rude saying that she's not. I don't
1: she
2: know.
1: Will be if she's not yet.
2: Exactly. But she's going to be talking to us. She's a blogger. She's a psychotherapist and cognitive behavioral therapist.
1: Nice.
2: CBT. We're also going to have weird and wonderful dating news and listeners' questions and advice. But before we do that.
1: So the level's quite high this time, because last week you disappointed me. So it is time for...
2: What, you sound like one of Mike's birds?
1: What, just in general or like...
2: Just disappoint me. Just disappoint me. You disappoint me.
1: You disappoint me.
2: Yeah, I've heard that a lot.
1: That to me actually in the last week. I was like, I kind of like it.
2: Who did you disappoint and why?

0: It's quite popular.
1: Is it someone you're dating?
0: Sorry?
1: We're dating, or is it sex?
0: No, sex.
1: No, sex.
0: Enough of this show to do with dating. We have to throw in a little bit of sex now and then.
1: Sexy time. Snowball sexy time. Is it... I don't know.
0: Okay. What colour is snow?
1: White, depending on where you are.
0: What colour is cum?
1: White, but like cloudy white.
0: Well, this... Make it easy, white.
1: Make it easy, white, okay.
0: Lovely,
1: okay.
0: Thank you. So, snowball. It's right. When a man comes into a woman's mouth. She pretends to swallow, but then when she goes to kiss him, she spits it into his mouth.
1: Oh.
0: So it's like... Oh.
1: I love that you do an action every time. Okay, has anyone ever done that to you?
0: So, Stina Sanders...
1: well, I don't know why.
0: No.
1: Are you blushing? No, no one's done that to you.
0: No, okay. I, to be honest with you, I'm not. I don't really want a mouthful of my own spunk. God, that's getting clipped up. Shit.
1: Yeah, that one.
0: Yeah, I'm not overly keen on a mouthful of my own spunk. But each to their own. Whatever floats your boat. You know what I mean? Is it something that you have done? Or do you, I mean, you always swallow. We know that you're a heavy swallower.
1: Where's my water? No, I don't think, well, maybe I've done it a few years ago to, you know, when I was immature and thought sex was so immature. Probably done it, yeah, probably.
0: Good. Nice, good girl. Well done. Well done.
1: Thank you.
0: Well done, CC the Snowball Queen.
1: Thank you.
0: I was going to say something really inappropriate then, but I am going to actually not do that.
1: Wow, you're reframing from sharing, oversharing. Fuck, what's that? Have you been doing yoga all weekend or something?
0: Do you know what? I've had a very chilled... oh, no, it's Fridays now. I forgot.
1: It's Friday. You've had a chilled week.
0: Yeah.
1: Yeah.
0: So, weird and wonderful dating news.
1: Yeah.
0: You want to kick us off, or shall I kick us off?
1: I had to think about what the fuck we were doing then. I'm still caught up on the snowball thing. Snowball, I'm thinking about how many times I've done it and who I've done it to. Okay. So, okay.
0: Okay.
1: It's a shame that I can't use names, isn't it?
0: Oh, it's such a shame, you dirty bitch.
1: Dirty bitch. So, you ready?
0: I'm fucking throbbing in my seat.
1: Well, this one, I don't know how you're going to feel about this one. So... A woman ends up in hospital after holding in her farts from her boyfriend for 2 years. An Irish barista landed herself in hospital because she refused to fart around her boyfriend for 2 years. 19-year-old Cara developed extreme stomach pain and was rushed to hospital last month. She discovered that she had an infection and she would have to have her appendix removed before it burst, which was caused by her reluctance to break wind around her partner. Appendicitis can be caused if pressure builds up in the appendix, so holding it in any wind can cause damage, as Cara found out. Her boyfriend Carl was dying with laughter after her efforts to hold it in and left her needing surgery. Fucking hell. The pair always laughed around each other. So then you can see the funny side of the situation. Cara has vowed just to let it out from now on, admitting she had no idea how dangerous holding gas in could be. Pete, how do you feel about ladies passing wind in front of you?
0: I don't like anyone doing it in front of me, if I'm honest with you. I just don't like it. But that's that goes with mates, that goes with whoever. So I'm not, and I don't do it either.
1: So,
0: I don't think it's worth going to surgery for. I mean, surely there are ways that she could relieve herself. I mean, listen, by that, I mean, we all do it. Like, it's the same as we all have a shit. But I don't really want to think about anyone having a shit. So I don't want to know someone's going to have a shit. I don't really want to know someone's going to drop their arsehole in front of me. So, but I do appreciate that we all do it. Sometimes things slip out and this is what, but I do think you can make an effort to fuck off and drop your arsehole somewhere and not do it right by me.
1: So if you're watching Yeah, you're like watching telly and you, yeah, so and you, she, you met the woman of your dreams, right? Which you tell us you meet every week anyway. So you met someone

0: else that you fall in love with. And then she's very gassy. Okay. She is a gassy bird. She doesn't quite let on the first few dates. And by this point, you're more in love than you already were when you first saw her. And then you discover that she's gassy. And she said, listen, I will have appendicitis if I don't let out my flatulence. Are you okay with this? How would you feel?
1: I'd be absolutely fine. But like, you know, the toilet's just there.
0: So every time she farted, she'd have to leave the room.
1: I do.
0: But mate, imagine she was farting every 3 minutes.
1: Well, then that's a problem she needs to sort anyway.
0: I love playing this game with you.
1: But yeah, thank listen, you, no. The point is, no, we all do it and I completely get it and it's fun. What I don't want is a bird to sit there, lift a leg and go pull my finger and then fucking drop her arsehole.
0: Then
1: not my... Just, I don't find it. I don't do it. Don't think. Do you know what I mean? I think you can make an effort to just maybe just do it away. Go and make a cup of tea and just drop it in the kitchen. All right, and then come back.
0: Okay.
1: You know what I mean?
0: Yes.
1: That sort of thing. I just don't think it's. But I don't think someone should fucking, you know, go and have surgery for it. I mean, it's not that fucking deep. I just think.
0: No, I always think this is an interesting one because I feel highly.
1: I mean, how long was she holding that for?
0: Well, obviously it's over time, isn't it? But you'd think after 2 years you'd be comfortable enough with somebody. But if you're in that routine of not doing it, you don't want to just suddenly start going.
1: Yeah, and listen, I'm completely fair. Like, I know everyone's going to go, well, we'll fucking do it and we'll fucking do it and make me sound like a complete fucking prick. But I don't. And I just
0: no, I agree with you. It doesn't make you sound like a prick because I think it's quite gross. If a guy does it, I'm like, oh, God, it's disgusting.
1: Yeah, I just don't think you need to do it around people. I think there's plenty of ways where you can have a little moment yourself.
0: Also, maybe just change your diet. Maybe it's down to diet.
1: Yeah, because my dog, similarly, I don't know if she's eating the same food as my dogs, but they fucking stink and they don't give a shit. And it angers me. I don't understand why they can't take themselves out to the garden. They'll just
0: That's
1: happily...
0: That's a Frenchy thing.
1: Oh, it's a fucking horrendous.
0: They fucking stink, don't they? I don't know why they have such bad gas.
1: Oh, fuck me. Peggy's not that bad, but Eric, Jesus, fuck me. It's like, honestly, his arsehole could choke a donkey. So it is violent. Violent.
0: Trust me, I'm fully experienced with Frenchy farts levels.
1: But do you know the worst part of it is obviously because I'm so used to it, I barely notice, but it's when people come to mine and they go, oh, is that a fucking dog? And then people are gagging and I think, oh, yeah. God, yeah. It's quite bad, that, isn't it?
0: It's quite a great, yeah.
1: You're anyway.
0: Probably, it's probably worse than what you actually think.
1: So, Cara, I know you haven't asked for advice, Cara. I'm going to give it to you. So in future, don't cause yourself surgery. No, drop your arsehole. It's fine. Drop your arsehole. Absolutely fine. Just maybe do it in another room away from someone. No one.
0: Why change your diet? I reckon it's down to diet. Because we all know when you eat bad foods that sometimes it can make you a little bit more flatulent than others. So maybe she needs to look at her diet. Right. You should be farting after every meal. That's for sure.
1: You should be.
0: Shouldn't be.
1: Oh, you shouldn't be.
0: No, it shouldn't cause you to have gas after every meal. Otherwise, it's your body trying to release toxins, right? So it's like releasing something that's like, oh, I don't want that in my body.
1: So you've got two bits of advice there. One from a guy that just doesn't like it and one from an actual nutritionist.
0: You're welcome. Yes.
1: There you go.
0: Cara.
1: Actual real sound advice that she's got qualifications in.
0: Thank you.
1: So
0: anybody want to, I need some more clients. Anybody want to join my coaching?
1: Yeah. If you are having a gas problem, then,
0: come
1: to CC.
0: I can sort you out with your flatulence.
1: Yeah. You should put that in your bio.
0: Do you know what? Fuck being CC online coaching, CC the flatulence, can't even say the word now, flatulence coach.
1: I think it sounds better. It's more catchy if we do, yeah. Like we can have a theme tune. If you call yourself CC the gas buster.
0: Yeah, or CC Farty McQueen. No, it's too much. Do you know why I said that? It's because I think I told you about the lady, the massager went and she farted when I was having a massage. It's part of her thing. She burps and farts and clucks like a chicken. So she does your back. Yeah, when she's getting out bad bits, she farts. She actually tells you before she goes in.
1: Can we just start this again? Because you've never told me this.
0: Pretty sure I have. No, I've not told you about the farty lady.
1: How drunk was I when you told me you went for a massage where someone burps, farts and clucks like a chicken? I think I'd remember it. I'm telling you now, I'd remember it.
0: I think that it was when I was talking about Bali and you were very upset about me being here. So you basically switched off. Yeah. Right. So yes, I had a massage. She's actually a chiropractor and she says, I might make noises before she tells you before you lay down. And I'm like, no porous. And yeah, she to release the bad energy, she farts, burps and clucks like a chicken. It's fucking foul. If I hadn't known that beforehand by someone else. Excuse me?
1: Clucks like a chicken. It's fucking foul.
0: Oh, is that one of your dad jokes? Or did I just tell a dad joke and you clicked on?
1: You just did it.
0: Thank you. I must be more funny than I realise.
1: Hilarious. So, next up.
0: We're going to get fired. Yeah, look, producers popped in. Guys, can you hurry the fuck up and skip to the next story?
1: Right. So, next story. You ready for this?
0: Yeah.
1: You've just read the first line, haven't you?
0: No, I haven't. I've got it. Look.
1: Oh, I thought that's why
0: on.
1: You were just...
0: Don't even know what's going on.
1: I thought that's why you just made that little squeak.
0: To hurry the fuck up.
1: Okay. Georgia, we're going. We're going. Go. I'll do it really quick. Woman who caught boyfriend of 2 years cheating injected chili oil into his condom.
0: Oh, yes, she did.
1: So, woman who caught boyfriend of 2 years cheating injected chili oil into his condoms. Oh. Augusta, 29. Realised that her boyfriend of 2 years was secretly dating her friend at the same time. After unearthing some flirty messages between the two, she had her suspicions that he was cheating when she found condoms in his car. But he said he had them before they'd met and never got round to throwing them away. The heartbroken business owner decided that revenge was a dish best served hot. Using a syringe, she injected her cheating beau's condoms with extra spicy habanero oil in an attempt to get him back for his betrayal. Later that week, he came home holding his groin and told her that he'd been at the gym and had used a shower gel that had irritated his penis. Augusta played along and told him to lie down while she got ice. Having some spicy ice in the freezer that she used in spicy cocktails, she wrapped them in a towel to help him cool off. After a while, he started screaming and said the ice was making it worse. She couldn't stop laughing, so he eventually caught on and asked what she'd done. After admitting her spicy revenge, he confessed to the affair and apologized for his behavior.
0: Okay, there's so many levels to this. So number one, there is a lot of fucking angry women around. Why not just leave the fucking man rather than stay in it and try and stitch someone up and get one over? Karma always wins. Karma will do what needs to do. Number two, does she realise by injecting his condoms, she is now allowing his sperm to leave the condom and impregnate the woman, her friend who he's cheating on? What the fuck?
1: What the fuck? Yes.
0: What the fuck? There's fucking that. No, you're playing with babies.
1: Exactly, because him and her friend could give birth to a chili.
0: They could, yeah.
1: And she wouldn't be happy then, would she?
0: Now that would be weird and wonderful dating news.
1: Exactly, she'd be the stepmom to a Scotch bonnet. But yeah, listen, it's a weird. You are
0: it's
1: right.
0: It's fucking weird.
1: There's lots
0: but
1: of angry women.
0: Stop being so angry. Fuck me. If someone's cheating on you, get some fucking self-worth and leave.
1: I agree with you completely. Two things for this as well. Obviously, boyfriend cheating, terrible. Worse than that, friend.
0: Oh, yeah. I was going to use the C word then. Asshole. Cunt.
1: Yeah, friend. Cunt.
0: okay. Use that word. I'm not sure if we're allowed.
1: I don't think we are, so cunt.
0: Okay.
1: Go on, say it.
0: Cunt.
1: Cunt. How long do you think we can do that before Georgia sends a message?
0: before I could keep going, but Georgia, understand. We have a guest as well.
1: Friend terrible, man terrible, lady angry, and a little bit silly.
0: Ridiculous, but that it is weird and wonderful.
1: It is weird and wonderful.
0: Fitting.
1: It is fitting. Yeah. You're right. Yes. So you are listening to The Dating Show on Fubar Radio. That is weird and wonderful dating news and also the dating sex book from me. We are now going to move on to our topic.
0: So do you know what the definition of narcissist is?
1: It's when you have a, I don't know how to define that, over-the-top interest or being self-indulgent about you and being very selfish and your physical appearance and all that sort of stuff, I imagine.
0: You're very bang on. I'm going to read it to you. So it's actually classed as a mental condition. So narcissistic personality disorder is a mental condition in which people have an inflated sense of importance, a deep need for excessive attention and admiration, troubled relationships, and a lack of empathy for others. Narcissistic personality disorder involves a pattern of self-centered, arrogant thinking and behavior, and a lack of empathy and consideration for other people. It just sounds awful, doesn't it? It sounds really bad. But I'm not going to lie, there's definitely been moments in my life that I've been a narcissist.
1: Others often describe it as cocky, manipulative, selfish, patronizing, and demanding. So, yeah. Out of all of those delightful descriptive words that we've just used, how many of those do you think you are guilty? If I'm honest, I can be self-centered.
0: All of them. I think I've done, definitely.
1: Lack of empathy and consideration, I don't really see you
0: being
1: like
0: that.
1: I'm
0: talking about back in the day. Like, I'm not saying I'm a fucking saint now, but I definitely tick these boxes. But the word narcissist is something that's become one of those fucking fashion words. As like in the last few years, everyone's like, oh, he's a narcissist. It's always a he. Like, women can be narcissists too. We can all be fucking selfish. We can all put ourselves first, and we can all be... God, now we've used that C word. It really wants to just come out my mouth a lot, telling you.
1: Clown. We'll say clown.
0: Oh, so not strong, is it?
1: It's just
0: not. You know
1: not...
0: when some people, you're like, there's no other word for you. You're just a fucking cunt. There's no other fitting word.
1: I completely agree with you.
0: I fucking love you and I cannot wait to see you. I'm just saying.
1: I'm so excited to see you.
0: You're my cunt.
1: Hey, you're my cunt.
0: You're my cunt.
1: Hey, you dirty cunt.
0: You fucking dirty cunt. Right. Where were we? Narcissist. Yeah.
1: I don't know.
0: Right. Where are you at on your narcissistic level now? So 10's an absolute... 10's an absolute cunt. And 0 is like, you know, like baby.
1: You're like kids.
0: Yeah, I know.
1: It's like our parents aren't here, so we're like, oh, we can say bad words.
0: Honestly. We're out together.
1: I think when I was younger, 100% very narcissistic. For me, I think if I had to pick out why I would say that I am that way, is that I have been very selfish, very self-centered, and have probably been quite manipulative. They would be the things that make me narcissistic, I think. Mm-hmm. But some of it, I don't really think I've had a lot of, but I think we've all got tendencies that make us narcissistic, like you said. We've all got different parts. And I do think you're right that it's become like a bit of a buzzword, doesn't it? So every time someone does anything that might be a bit cog, oh,
0: he's
1: fucking
0: a narcissist.
1: He's a narcissist,
0: yeah.
1: Or fucking, do you know what I mean? It's a bit over the top. But on my levels, I would probably say I'm a solid, I would say I'm a midway. I've still got, I would say I've got better. Mm-hmm. Do you know what I mean? But there are still loads of things that sometimes you don't realise you're being narcissistic. And I think
0: 100%.
1: That's,
0: yeah,
1: and I think that's probably one of the things as well. I don't think a narcissist knows they're not being narcissistic because they're
0: that would
1: so,
0: make them really fucking evil, wouldn't it?
1: Well, yeah, because they're so so selfish in their thinking and everything else. They just assume that they're fucking great. Mm. So when you get caught, they're like, well, what a load of fucking bollocks that
0: yeah,
1: is.
0: Yeah, I'm great. So like the world revolves around me. So I don't know what you're... Yeah.
1: So actually, I'm probably a 10. Thinking about it.
0: I think it's... For me, it's down to when someone pushes my buttons. Like, you know, on a normal daily scale, I'd like to think I'm not a narcissist, right? At all. But if someone pushes my buttons, in fact, I think I probably choose to be a narcissist because I think I'm now pissed off. It doesn't happen often and only certain people can trigger that for me, like get me to that point of, oh, it's horrible, but that like really angry stage. And usually, actually, I'm going to just say this one, it's usually a narcissist that can get me to a narcissistic level.
1: Behaviour breeds behaviour.
0: Yeah. I learned manipulation at a really young age. I was doing it like at school. I was a little shit. I was doing it with teachers.
1: Do you manipulate me?
0: No. I don't think I need to.
1: No, you don't.
0: No, I don't know. I tell you to fucking jump and you're like, how high?
1: Yeah. So do you think narcissists intend to be manipulative? I mean, like you just said, it's an actual disorder, isn't it? So is it their fault? Is it?
0: I can only go based on my limited amount of experience for myself and other people. But when you're around narcissistic people, you do tend to act that way more. So if I'm around a bunch of really nice yogis, I'm not going to be that way. If I'm...
1: What in the dick fuck is a yogi?
0: Come on, Peter. A yogi?
1: No idea what that is.
0: A yoga person. It's just like a yogi.
1: Oh, fuck off.
0: Oh, come on, Pete. That's not even me being wanky. That is not me even being Bali. That's just very normal. I was using the word yogi ages ago, like 5 years ago. All right. What do you want me to describe? How would you like me to describe yogis then? People who go to yoga.
1: Yeah.
0: Do you know what? We've saved by the bell before you rip me to shreds. Stina's here. Should we just introduce her and let her explain what a narcissist is?
1: I need a little minute. So if you could just introduce her, I need it because I feel quite violent. Sorry, but what a cunt.
0: What a fucking cunt.
1: Yeah, let's never use the word yogi again.
0: Yogi. It's so much easier to say that. What do you want me to say? Oh, a bunch of people that go to yoga. Would you rather me say that?
1: Perfect.
0: So, okay, fine. For you, I'll do it.
1: No, you say what you like. That word just makes me want to punch myself in the head repeatedly.
0: More so, I think you more so want to punch me.
1: You are correct, but I didn't want to say that on the airwaves.
0: Oh, yeah, should we cut it out?
1: Yeah, because people then go, God, yeah.
0: Can't deal with the word yogi.
1: Oh, God, can't deal with the word yogis, and he's threatened to punch her. What an arsehole.
0: Should we introduce our guest? Let's do that so that we can, because I feel like we're going down a very deep, dark hole right now. Yes. Talking about violence, cunts, and
1: exactly. Who doesn't love a deep, dark hole?
0: So Stina is a psychotherapist. She's a cognitive behavioural therapist. She's a blogger. And she previously had her own dream relationship turn sour after her partner became abusive towards her. So she's going to talk about, that's why she knows a lot about narcissism. So let's get Stina on and hear what she thinks about narcissists. Hi, guys. Hello, how are you? How is your morning going? Well,
2: thank you so much for having me on the show. I'm so excited.
1: That'll change fairly fucking quickly.
0: give us 30 seconds. You absolutely hate us.
1: Right, so we've just done like a little intro into you, but why don't you tell us exactly what you do? Fucking go for it,
0: babe. Tell us a bit about you.
1: Tell us about yourself. This sounds like speed dating now. Tell us about yourself.
2: So I'm 31 and I'm from London. I'm a psychotherapist and I specialise mainly in relationships and narcissistic abuse recovery. That's kind of my bread and butter. But obviously, when it comes to psychotherapy, it's all mental health related and that stuff. So I've been doing this for a few years now and I absolutely love it. So... that's me. And I love dogs like you do, Pete, as well. I'm trying to think what else about myself.
0: That was a very good intro.
2: Thank you. Put me on the spot. I'm like, oh, God, I'm the one usually asking the questions.
1: Oh, no. We like to ask the questions because we don't like to give too much away. So how did you get into that then? Tell us your story now.
2: So I've always had a love and a passion for psychology. It's always been my thing. And when I was a lot younger, I struggled with anxiety. I had an eating disorder and I went to therapy and it changed my life. And I just fell in love with the whole process. And I thought, this is definitely my calling. But as life is life, things got in the way. I went down a completely different route. I actually went into modeling and TV presenting, just a completely different route entirely. And then a few years later, a lot later, I was actually in an abusive relationship and it was horrendous. I was the worst time of my life. And after I broke free from that, I went back to therapy and it kind of just, not only did I sort of realize I lost myself and I got my identity back, I realized, oh my God, my love for therapy, this is what I need to do. So I just went straight into studying it and here I am.
0: So why this like specialism in the area of narcissism? What's, because you've got a book as well, right?
2: So not the one, a woman's guide to identify red flags. I just find personality, so narcissistic personality disorder is a mental health condition. It's disorder. So for me, I find it's based, you know, I find all mental health conditions fascinating and interesting. And I think because obviously I specialize in abuse recovery, I've got to arm myself with tools and information and knowledge around this type of disorder, which often not all toxic and abusive people are narcissistic, but quite a lot of narcissistic people, or people with narcissistic tendencies, should I say, can be very abusive. So that's kind of why I went down that route and studied it. So that's why.
0: And who, like, who's, because we were just talking about it, like trying to see, like work out, is it their fault? So say, like, I'm sure I have narcissistic tendencies. I'm sure 10 years ago I was an absolute asshole.
1: I have fucking loads.
0: we've decided we have a lot going on. But I'd like to think that at times we don't know that we're acting in that way. So can you make us feel better about ourselves, basically, is what I'm saying.
2: So I'm not going to make you feel better, because we all have, you're absolutely right, we all have narcissistic tendencies. And actually, narcissism is on a spectrum. So whether you fall right down the end of being totally abusive and manipulate people day in, day out, or whether you take selfies and can act a little bit selfish every now and again. So we all fall somewhere on that line. But again, is it their fault? Well, people, there's not enough information, really. Some people believe you are born narcissistic. Some people believe it's your family trauma. But ultimately, we're all adults. We should all take accountability for our behavior. So whether or not you want to feel sorry for someone that has narcissistic tendencies, that's obviously up to you. But essentially, I'll always say, you know, we are adults. And if you're not looking within yourself and questioning, maybe I should change my behavior, you know, that's a good start.
1: Would you say on this spectrum, if you're down the lower end, where you love a selfie, would you say that it kind of overlaps a little bit with self-love and having a little bit of selfishness to take time out and do things for you and all that sort of stuff? Can that be misconstrued as being narcissistic?
2: Yeah,
1: Do you know what I mean? Because I think we all need to have that kind of little bit of self-love and little bit of selfishness and a little bit of looking after yourself. And actually, if that's partly, you know, on the spectrum for narcissism, then people will then think, oh, fuck me, I don't want to do that sort of shit, because people might say I'm narcissistic.
2: Mm-hmm. Yeah. I love a selfie, and I think it's our generation.
1: It's because you have a delightful face, babe. That's why.
2: Thank you, darling. But I was having this exact conversation with my dad, who's nearing 70, and he's like, oh, your generation, you're so narcissistic. But this is just what we do. But the question that I would probably put back to you is, okay, you take a selfie and you look great and you're really proud of that. But what do you usually do with that selfie? You'll post it. Well, why are you posting it? Because you want the validation. So, you know,
0: That goes back to lack of self-love, no?
2: A little bit, I guess you could say so. Why are you seeking that validation? So I personally, take all the selfies in the world, go love yourself. And if you want a like and a comment, do it. But I think sometimes we need to be aware that, is this for me, or is this because I want other people to approve me?
1: Like it. So you... did an interview, I think, on This Morning. We spoke about the narcissistic abuse cycle.
2: Did, yeah. Yes.
1: Give us the cycle.
2: So narcissists tend to have a pattern when it comes to their abuse and dating.
1: So they gradually become more of an arsehole as it goes along. Is that what we're saying?
2: Pretty much, yes.
1: Okay, so you don't start off a complete prick. You just gradually become one. No, start off lovely, then become a complete prick.
2: Start off great and it goes down. But if you think about it, this is how you manipulate somebody. You know, you don't just walk in and be a complete arsehole, and that's not how you manipulate somebody. So what
1: 34 years for me.
2: So what tends to happen is it starts with the idolization stage. So this is when the narcissist will work their hardest to manipulate you into falling in love with them. So that includes the love bombing, right, gift giving, the compliments. You feel you're on a pedestal. You feel like you've just met your soulmate. You're falling in love. They lure you into a false sense of security. And before you know it, you're not going anywhere.
1: So selling the dream.
2: selling the dream. And then once they know they've got you and you're not going anywhere, that's when you move to the second stage, which is the devalue stage. Now, this is the stage where the abuse can start to happen. So that can be emotional, verbal, physical. So the belittling, the bullying, the harassment starts. And often or not, people, victims of abuse won't leave this stage because they're still holding on to the idolization stage. They're still hoping that their partner's going to miraculously one day wake up and just go back to their loving selves again. So they'll often stay thinking, oh, it's all my fault. The reason why they're doing this to me is because it's me. Mm-hmm. And then the third stage is the discard stage. Now, this can happen within months of knowing the narcissist. It may never happen for some victims of abuse, or it could be years down the line. But essentially, this is when the abuser gets bored of you. So they've used all your supply for their narcissism and they discard you. And usually and often or not, it's because they've found new supply. They found somebody else. And they'll often leave you with little explanation. So you're feeling confused, devastated. You feel like you've just been chewed up and spat out again. And then the final stage doesn't always happen, but it is very common. It's the Hoover stage. And this is when the narcissist comes back to see if they can still manipulate you, to see if they can still lure you in. And ultimately, wow, if you get hoovered back, the cycle begins again. So you'll go back to idolization, but sooner or later, you'll then go back to devalue stage and then discard stage. And it happens again and again and again.
3: Wow.
1: I feel quite sad.
0: No, why? But hang on. So this, that the narcissist is aware of this or they're not?
2: There are studies that say that they are. They know what works. They know how to manipulate people. You know, it's they learn people. They, for example, Pete's just told me he likes dogs. Well, great. If I wanted to manipulate Pete, I'd say to Pete, you know, I've got a Frenchie. You know,
1: have you got a Frenchie?
2: I do have a Frenchie. I'm not manipulating you.
1: Oh, I just don't know what to believe anymore.
2: But, you know, they know the right buttons to press. They are very, very clever.
1: What's your Frenchie's name?
2: Mr. Mouse. Tragic, I know.
1: Let's move on from that as quickly as fucking possible, shall we?
0: Okay, so
1: do you know what's really sad about that whole cycle is, like you said, you don't know if a narcissist, or like we were saying, does a narcissist know when they're being narcissistic, or do they know what they're doing? You said, well, listen, everyone takes accountability and all that sort of stuff. Unfortunately, I feel like I've done all four of those stages, which makes me feel like an arsehole. Do you know what I mean? Like, because I think sometimes you don't, maybe not so much the devalue one, because I'm not that much of an arsehole, but so I've certainly probably been through them stages. And I don't feel like I always know that I'm doing that.
2: Yeah.
1: Does that make sense?
2: Yeah, of course. I think, you know, when we meet someone that we like, we're always going to put them on a pedestal. So, you know, that's...
1: Yeah, how do you not confuse that with like a honeymoon stage of getting to know someone where everything is exciting and you do think they're the best person in the world, and then actually the further down a relationship or the more you spend time with someone or get to know someone, how do you then not think, well, actually, you're not quite the person for me? Is that not a normal thing that happens when you're dating and you don't find the right one?
2: Absolutely. It's very, very normal. But I think it's also very important for me to say here is when we are in that loved up stage of, oh my God, they're the one and I'm loving it and I'm really enjoying myself, is to pump the brakes, because you're right. You don't know the person until a lot later down the line. So while we get very ahead of ourselves, and often or not, a lot of victims of abuse will end up moving in with their abuser because they think, oh, I've met my soulmate. When actually they're just taking the time to slow down and watch and analyze and kind of check in with themselves. Am I okay with this? Is that a red flag?
1: Is that's quite hard for people to do that wear their heart on their sleeve though, isn't it? Because they, you know, telling someone to slow down is it's difficult because a lot of people, of course it is. Yeah. So, I mean, this is all quite interesting. Have you been narcissistic?
2: Have I?
1: Yes.
2: Ooh, good question.
1: Would you consider yourself to, you know, if you look at what you've just described a narcissist is, and these stages, do you think you have done that yourself?
2: I think if you asked any of my exes, they'd be like, yes, she's the narcissist. Probably, you know, we are all guilty of being toxic.
1: Yes.
2: At some point in our lives. I can't sit here and preach to the choir and say I'm perfect. I'm not. So yes, probably. So I'll have to ask my exes about that.
1: Well, funny enough, joining us now. So how do you, if you recognize these behaviors in yourself, you know, if anyone's listening to this and they recognize these behaviors and think, fuck, I do that sometimes, or I do this, and you haven't maybe thought about it before, how do you stop that?
2: Therapy. You can go and see a therapist, have a sounding board, talk about your behavior.
1: What and in the fuck's therapy, a sounding board?
2: Like, you know, like you kind of use a therapist as a sounding board.
1: So oh, right. Sorry. I thought that was like a term. I thought it was an actual.
2: No. But you could go to therapy and work on your accountability. So I think if you've taken a step back and gone, okay, where am I perhaps failing in my behavior? Or is there a pattern that I've noticed that I do? Or you just notice something, some narcissistic tendencies about yourself, then, you know, again, what we would do in therapy is work and talk through your accountability for that behavior to move forward.
1: So have a bit of self-growth.
2: Exactly.
1: Give yourself a little bit of self-love, which is potentially considered to be narcissistic.
2: No. And it's also about having an understanding and an empathy and compassion for others, which, let's be honest, is difficult for most of us because, again, we're only thinking about our own lives, our tunnel vision most of the time. So sometimes, again, it's just taking that step back and going, okay, how would that make that person feel? What can I do better?
1: This is an unbelievably interesting subject. I feel like I could talk about this for fucking hours.
0: But I think there's a lot of overlaps, isn't there? Because it's not just what it's such, it's huge. It, like you said, self-love, like you just used narcissistic and self-love in the same sentence. So there's so many, like it's perspective. How do you see it? Like,
2: yes. And you have what's known as healthy narcissism, which I guess, Pete, goes back to your self-love. You can look at healthy narcissism as, I'm going to be successful and I'm going to do what I can to make sure I succeed in my business. And so some people might view that narcissistic. For me, I think that's a survival instinct. You know, we've got to keep moving forward, keep doing our best. But I feel like narcissism, when we're talking in this setting, is it's when it's unhealthy. It's the manipulation. It comes with a sinister cost. And it is sinister behavior.
1: I suppose it's down to context, isn't it, on a lot of these different things. Right, so we're going to have to move on because we've spoken.
0: It's fascinating as that is.
1: Yeah, I'm absolutely fascinated by this. Yeah. How's that? Is that tea or coffee?
2: It's a coffee.
1: Okay, how do you take your coffee?
2: I am boring. I just have milk with no sugar. It's sweet enough.
1: Nice, like it. We're now going to do the Love the Way You Lie game.
2: Yes, I'm all so right. excited
0: ready for this.
1: We're excited about this. All right, we normally get some really interesting. Last week's was fucking yes. wild.
0: Yes.
1: So you're going to tell us three stories, two of which are true and one of which is a lie.
2: Yes.
1: We've got to try and guess which one is the liar. CC is notoriously very good at this game. She's like Sherlock fucking Holmes.
2: Okay.
1: And I am horrendous because everyone lies to me and I believe them.
2: So are you going to ask me questions to try and catch me out as well?
1: No, we've got one question on each story at the end.
2: Okay, perfect. So my first one, I'm going to start with, I matched with a guy on Bumble who happened to be living in my same building. And the reason why I matched with him is because he had two English bulldogs in his profile picture. And obviously, as you know, I've got a Frenchie. So I messaged him and we got chatting, worked out we were in the same building. And he was like, don't suppose you're free today, are you, for a coffee? I said, I am actually. He was like, well, let's go to Battersea Park, which is near to where I live. Let's take the dogs, go get a coffee. So we met, we walked to Battersea Park, we got a coffee and everything was going relatively well. And I was looking at his English bulldog and the bulldog looked odd. It was like dribbling. It was panting. And we hadn't walked that far. So I said to the guy, I said, is your dog okay? And he was like, yeah, he's fine. And we walked a bit further. And I was like, no, there's something not right about this dog. So I stopped and I said, no, I think we really need to look at this. This is not normal. And with that, the dog literally keeled on its side and died. And we had to resuscitate it mouth to mouth in Battersea Park while a whole crowd surrounded us. And the guy was just completely stunned because his beloved dog has just died on our date. And he just didn't know what to do. He just went into complete freeze mode. And then there's me like resuscitating and mouth to mouth for his dog. And then, yeah, we then put the dead dog back in his car, drove to the nearest vet. And then anyway, we passed the dead body, really sad, over to the vet. And then he dropped us home. And as I got out of the car, he went, "Oh, by the way, how many people have you slept with?" I was like, "Sorry?" He's like, "Just out of curiosity, how many?" I was going to ask you before the dog died, "How many people you slept with?" I was like, "Have a good day." And I never saw him again.
3: Wow.
0: Okay.
1: There's a lot to take in on that one.
2: So much.
1: Okay. Okay. So first one.
2: Yeah.
1: First kiss, dead dog. Second one.
2: Okay. Second one, again, dating app situation. Got chatting, really nice guy. He was like, "Do you want to go to the cinema tonight?" And I thought, cinema is such like a shit.
1: Yeah, what are you, 14?
2: Like, literally, I was like, "Oh, what?" But he wanted to go see Quiet Place 2, you know, the scary film. And I was like, "I kind of really want to see that." So I thought, "You know what? We'll go to like an early viewing and then we'll go for dinner." So I've never done a cinema date either. So I thought, fuck it, it can't be that bad.
1: So you went to a matinee.
2: Yeah, literally. So get to the cinema and his card didn't work at the till to get the tickets. So I was like, "Oh, don't worry, I'll get these." Like he said, "I've got cash, so I'll get the food." I said, "Yeah, yeah, no problem." So he went to the other queue to go get the food. I pay for tickets. As I'm meeting him back at the food till bit, he's like, "Yeah, it's like, I can't remember how much it was, but it was way too, it was expensive." I mean, cinema food is expensive, isn't it? Mm-hmm. And he didn't have enough cash. So I was like, "Don't worry, I'll get the food too. Like, no worries, not a problem at all. Pay for the tickets, pay for the food, whatever." It was expensive. Anyway, go into the cinema. We realize our tickets aren't together. I'm one end and he's the other end of the cinema. So I'm like, "Okay, cool, whatever. It doesn't matter. We're not going to be talking anyway. I mean, it's Quiet Place. The film's Quiet Place. There's literally no talking in it anyway." Anyway, watch the film. We met back up at the exits and he was like, "Right, bye. Nice to have met you." I was like, "Sorry, what?" He's like, "Yeah, thank you so much. Bye." And he left. So I paid for his ticket and food.
1: We're only two stories in and I feel like you have had some of the worst dates I have ever fucking heard.
0: I hope he's true.
1: Fucking, have you got a nice one for fuck's sake?
2: No, the last one's not good either.
1: Oh, fuck me. Here we go. Okay. Right, strap yourself in.
2: So guy I was dating, we were kind of, I think it was still, not, yeah, we were 4 months in. So still relatively in the honeymoon stage. And we decided to go to Dubai. And anyway, we're at the airport and we quickly got some food. And I remember eating, it was a Pret salad and it tasted weird. It was falafel. And I was like, "Ugh, something's not right." Ate it anyway. So I thought, "Oh, I hate plain food. Just get it in my gob, whatever." And as we're boarding the plane, I'm like, "Oh, something is not right with my stomach." Like, nuh-uh. Anyway, we get into our seats. He instantly falls asleep. I do not. I go instantly to the bathroom where I christen it from both ends. Like, I am so unwell, like so, so unwell. So the whole 6 hour or 5 hour journey it is, I am so sick to the point where the air hostesses were like, "Yeah, like if you need anything from us," like they were just plying me with sugar. Like they were so great. Anyway, the plane comes to land. I go back to my seat and I'm like, I'm still not great. Seatbelt signs have gone on. I'm like, I've got to go. Like, I don't care that this plane is landing. Like, fuck this. So I take off my seatbelt and I run to the front of the plane, like the nearest bathroom, which is at the front of the plane so everyone can see. And air hostesses are shouting at me. So at this point, everyone is looking up to see the commotion. Bearing in mind, by the way, I was wearing a maxi dress with a slit at the back of it.
1: Easy access.
2: Literally. Well, this is the problem. I'm at the bathroom trying to open the door, but obviously because we're landing, they've locked the door, so I can't open it. And I'm like, please, like someone's got to open it. Like, I'm going to shit myself and be sick. Like, I don't know which end is coming first. Like, somebody help me. Anyway, it's too late. And I literally shat myself and puked in front of a whole plane of people and my new partner. And yeah, I was the first to be taken off the plane. I was escorted in a wheelchair.
0: I got to tell you, you get 10 out of 10 for your stories. Fucking
1: I also just want to point out, and to anyone listening, I do apologise, because that is the second week in a row that one of the dating stories is where someone shit themselves.
2: Oh, sorry.
1: No, last week we had the same thing, and I didn't think you could top it, but evidently you have. So it's a different sort of mile high, that. Sweet.
2: Yeah, literally.
1: So, okay. Questions. Okay. So we've got
0: dead dog,
1: tight prick, shit yourself.
2: Yeah.
0: Question on number two, why did you guys still sit separately? Why didn't you just ask people to move?
2: Full cinema.
1: Okay. My question for number one is, obviously, if he lived in the same building, had you not seen him before?
2: Never. I've only seen him once after, but never seen him before.
1: And oh, I can't ask another question, for fuck's sake.
0: No, you can't. Do you want to ask for you?
1: Yeah. If you could just ask her what it was like the next time she saw him.
0: What was it like the next time you saw him?
1: Oh, what a great question.
2: I just completely blanked him. I actually didn't see him in the building.
1: His dog's dead!
2: Yeah, but he asked me how many people I'd slept with the same day.
1: He's shocked his dog was dead!
2: No, I just literally was like, I can't do this. I just walked it away.
1: Okay. And question for number three.
2: Yeah. I don't know how you can ask a question on this.
1: How long were you dating the guy after?
2: We actually succeeded 5 years together, which I think is love. I feel like if you've shat yourself in front of someone and they stay, that is true love.
1: Yeah, or just a lack of other options. So, Cece, do you want to?
0: Yeah, I'm going to go. The lie is dead dog.
2: Ooh.
1: I really hope the lie is dead dog, because I would hate it if a dog had actually died. And if that was actually me, I think I probably would just, I'd be a crying mess. I think the lie is number two.
0: Which one's number two? The cinema.
1: The tight gig, just because.
0: Tight guy.
1: Just why would you go to an afternoon performance of the pictures? I mean, that's the most shocking part of this whole thing. You shitting yourself, fine. That seems to be a regular thing for all of our guests. and I don't think you would lie about a dog dying, because you love dogs. So I think it's number two.
2: Do I reveal?
0: Yes, go.
2: The lie is, in fact, number two. Cinema date.
0: Cinema.
1: I got it fucking right. Oh, my God, this is fucking fabulous. Hang on.
0: Was there any truth in that number two?
2: No.
0: That was a complete lie.
2: Yeah, it was good, wasn't it?
0: Fucking hell, you are very good.
1: You are, honestly, just...
0: the whole bit where you were like, you know, we're silent because, you know...
1: Do you know what that is, Cece? It's manipulative. It's narcissistic.
2: Yeah, narcissistic. But there was amazing. Too much detail. Do you not think? Now, this is another thing in psychology. It was too much detail in the story.
0: So I mean, the dead dog was detailed. That was fucking full on detail.
1: Oh, that's fucking
0: horrendous. I feel like I was there. Battersea Park. I can't believe he just casually dropped his dog off, his dead dog, and then was like, how many people have you slept with? Was he in shock? What the fuck? Was he not crying? Was he not upset?
2: No tears. He was just, you know, when people go into freeze mode. So I was like, I've got to go into rescuer mode here. And then, and another thing, the vet was like, do you want us to do an autopsy to discover why the dog died? And he said no.
0: He's fucking weird.
2: Yeah.
0: I'm sorry, but I'm not. He's fucking weird. Why are you not crying? Your fucking dog's died.
1: But also, if your dog just randomly fucking dropped dead, you'd want to know why.
2: And it was young. It was like 7 or 8, which is relatively young for English bulldog.
0: He sounds shifty as fuck. I don't like him.
2: And then to be like, I was meaning to ask you before the dog died. I was nearly said the dog's name then. before the, not that that would matter, but anyway, I was going to ask you before the dog died, how many people you slept with? And I was like, what is, who firstly asked that on the first date?
1: Who asked that first?
0: Oh,
1: we had this,
0: me.
1: Hold on.
0: I've had it in Bali. Don't worry. I had
1: someone. Oh, fuck you. You did.
0: Yeah.
1: We had, funny enough, we had this conversation with sex therapist a little while ago, a couple of weeks ago. I hate that. I don't think anyone needs to ever ask that question full stop, let alone on the first date. And especially when your dog's dead. Anyway, right. Stina, you've been an absolute sweetheart and a superstar. Thank you so much.
2: Thank you, guys. Thank you so much for having me.
1: Where can everyone find you on Instagram? Yeah.
2: So you can find me at Stina Sanders. So my name's a bit strange. S-T-I-N-A.
1: Is your name short for something?
2: No, it's a Danish name. Stina.
1: Is it?
2: Yeah.
1: Nice. Excellent.
0: The name of your book again, so we all know, because we're all going to go and buy it.
2: Yeah, you can get Not the One, A Woman's Guide to Identifying Red Flags on Amazon in paperback and Kindle version.
1: Oh, thank fabulous. You. Thank fuck you. Me. That was a plug and a half, that one.
0: Yeah, I'm going to be reading
1: fucking
0: it.
1: Fucking hell. Right. Have an amazing day. Thank you so
2: thank
1: much.
2: You
1: enjoy
2: guys.
1: Somerset. Say hello to your dog. I'm not going to say his name because it's fucking stupid. But have a fabulous day.
2: Thank you, guys. Thank you, darling. See you later.
0: Thank you.
1: Bye.
0: Take care.
1: Bye. So that was Stina. We love
0: thank
1: Stina.
0: Thank you, Stina. I'm going to read your book.
1: We are. Cece's gonna read it to me. Actually, can you do that? Can you read me a book?
0: I can definitely
1: just
0: read
1: your
0: book.
1: Just call me like, when I'm going to bed and just read to me.
0: Of course I can.
1: Oh, I fucking love that. I love
0: why
1: you.
0: Have we not done this for the last 3.5 months whilst I've been here? Fuck, that was such
1: don't
0: a good
1: know.
0: Idea.
1: That is such a good idea. Aww. If you just read me a little bedtime story in there.
0: Oh, how cute.
1: Oh, let's do that. Yeah.
0: Yeah.
1: Yeah, let's do that.
0: Yeah.
1: So go check out a book. You are listening to The Dayton Show on FUBAR Radio. We are going to be doing our favourite part of the show now.
0: Listeners' questions and the stories. I just love this part.
1: So this week we just have the one story, all right? And it is from Shirley.
0: Shirley,
1: a dirty bitch. Sorry, Shirley, if you're not a dirty
0: sorry.
1: Bitch.
0: Yeah, yeah.
1: I apologise. But I'd like Shirley. To think of you as a dirty bitch.
0: Do you want to read Shirley's story?
1: Would you like to or shall I?
0: Go on, you crack on, read Shirley.
1: Okay. I'll tell you what, I'm going to read you a story.
0: All right,
1: all
0: you
1: right.
0: read me a story.
1: I'm going to read you Shirley's story.
0: Go on then.
1: My ex introduced his new girlfriend of 5 weeks to our 4-year-old son on a weekend he was having with him. He dropped our son off at mine the next morning without telling me that he was on his way round. When he let himself into the house, he caught me having sex with my new fella. I tried to put a top on, but my arm in the head hole and head in the armhole of my crop top. My boobs were hanging out everywhere. If that wasn't karma for him, then I don't know what is. Well.
0: Okay.
1: Shirley, you dirty bitch. I was right.
0: Yeah, you was right, yeah.
1: Firstly, I have dated women that have got kids and don't see it as a problem. I think it's absolutely fine. However, if I was dating someone 5 weeks, I wouldn't want to meet their kid.
0: No,
1: at
0: I
1: that
0: agree.
1: Point. No offence to anyone that, you know, that has done that or whatever else. But I just think that's a lot, isn't it? Bringing someone else into your kid's life. So, firstly,
0: I guess that whole thing of like, if you know, you know. And I definitely, you know, you've gone on 3 dates with somebody and think, yeah, you're probably just going to be, you're going to be in that bracket. And then you go on 3 dates with someone and you think, fuck, you could be actually a long time partner. So, if you've got that feeling, I get, you know what? I'm not going to judge on that one because I don't have children yet. And I'm not sure what I would do, actually. But,
1: the tits in the crop top or hanging out of the crop top. What's quite funny about that is just the awkwardness.
0: Yes.
1: Imagine, honey, I'm home. Bought us some. Oh, my God, there's your mum's tits. Hi, mate. Oh, what would the guy say?
0: Fucking awkward.
1: The new fella, when the ex walks in with the son whilst you're rumping mummy.
0: Sees all sorts. Sees his willy. I'm sure there's a willy off.
1: Cock off.
0: Yeah, cock off. You know, he's got the big willy.
1: Well, I don't know if there'd be a cock off. I mean, it would be Why really not? Weird if the ex walked in and got his out and went, well.
0: Well, no, but the ex has got the inside of who's got the bigger willy because he's now sin matey boys.
1: Listen, it's not the size of the boat, it's the motion in the ocean, like every small dick geezer says.
0: Wow. Well, also that he's got insight on, and you know, how he's shagging his ex-bird. So he might be like, oh, what? You're a bit shit.
1: The awkwardness of that, though, it makes me, that's one of the moments I'd like to be like a fly on the wall.
0: Oh, I'd love to be. It's fucking awkward for everyone.
1: The whole struggle to get the clothes back on. Do you know what I mean? New geezer stood there with his cock out. Just stood there with...
0: It's awful.
1: Awkwardness. Love that. Shirley, you dirty batch. Thank you for that story. We love it. Unfortunately, we don't have time for any advice this week because we have waffled on for an awful long time. But I love waffling.
0: I like waffling, and I think we've had actually the subject this week was worth waffling over.
1: Yes, it was. We loved it. So, yeah, we don't have time for anyone else because it's all about us, because we're very narcissistic.
0: Because we are narcissists.
1: So, yes, that's been the dating show. If you want to send us your listeners' questions and stories next week, we will try and give more of them and stop talking as much. But email us at thedatingshow@foobarradio.com. You can also find out all sorts of stuff about the show and little clips and all the good stuff on the home, the HQ, the hub of The Dating Show, which is on Instagram, which is thedating_show. That's it for this week. Thank you so much to Stina, Cece, in the new hair that you've done. You look fucking dreadful. But I love you anyway. What the fuck have you done there?
0: It's a yogi haircut.
1: Go away. I'm done.
0: It was lucky we're at the end.
1: Look,
0: he's gone. Well, thanks guys for listening. Love you all. Peace out. And we'll see you next week for some more shitty stories.
1: I miss you. Love you. Bye.
0: Oh, he's come back.
1: I miss you. Love you. Bye.
0: Bye.
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1: That's a big tune.
0: It's a fucking massive tune.
1: It's a very big tune.
0: It's Fubar Radio. It's the Eminem show.
1: What?
0: Marcel, Michael. Marcel, Natalie and Michael. Michael,
1: what?
0: Natalie and Marcel.
1: Come on, that
2: it goes
1: do
2: both that on ways. The end.
1: What?
2: That's a new thing now, Michael. Eminem show. What?
0: It's the Eminem show. What?
1: We're going to get it in.
2: I love it.
0: It's especially catered for the hard of hearing. It's the Eminem show.
1: What?
0: I said it's the Eminem show. What?
1: Oh, wow.

0: tell him to come through 1 week to the show. We'd like to. We like his album a lot. I give it two thumbs up.
1: Getz is a CD-ROM. I reckon Getz is actually just a CD-ROM. He's multimedia.
2: He's got all kind of things in there. You know what I'm saying?
1: He's finessing all the different types of getting the message across. Now, shout out to Getz, man. Mm. Man of the moment right now, I think. And deservedly so. But apart from the fact that you're going to go see the Prem of the Intent 2 tonight, there is the past. There's what you've been up to since the last show.
0: In Edinburgh.
2: Oh yeah, so I was DJing in Edinburgh. I done it was like a beach party. It was outside. Well, like, you know when you go to
1: Okay,
2: check this out. Let me explain.
1: Like a beach party in Edinburgh, outside.
2: It was a beach party in September. So let me break it down for you, because you know when it was like quite warm over here when I left. I got over there, it was raining. Of Scotland, obviously.
0: It is Edinburgh.
2: But as the day went on, the sun came out in like little patches, and we was outside. Luckily, there was a kind of like gazebo thing over the top of it, so it wasn't too crazy. Yeah. But it was packed out. Like, there was people in there. They don't mind the rain in Scotland. Do you know what I mean?
1: So yeah, they must be used to it by now. Yeah.
2: So there was vibes, man. There was vibes. So I was just dropping some. I was dropping some bangers, doing my thing. You know how I get down.
1: Do you know Scottish people can party as well?
0: Yeah, they do party. Because I went there for Edinburgh for a New Year a few years ago, and they have longer off on holiday, and they said for Hogmanay, it doesn't sort of finish on New Year's Day like they do, because they get an extra day. They continue through New Year's Day. The people I was with were like, well, we're not going to bed. And I'm like, no, I have to. I have to go to bed at some point. They just continue.
1: And English life.
0: All the pubs in Edinburgh were open till really late from a certain period in December to early January, because people just go out over the New Year.
1: Well, they invented New Year's, didn't they?
0: Hogmanay.
1: Yeah. Auld Lang Syne and all that.
2: Is that a real thing?
1: No, it's not. It's like they didn't invent New Year.
0: I don't think so. I don't know who did.
1: No one was celebrating the revolution of the earth around the sun until Scottish people went, I've got a like, are we here?
2: Whenever Michael says anything, I'm like, oh, that sounds legit. It sounds legit. Like, because it's the tone he says
0: it. He says it with confidence.
2: Exactly.
0: But in a Marcel DJ set, what are you playing? What's some of the bangers in
2: there? You know what? Like, I play like a lot of like UK. I play a lot of UK music. So obviously, like, I play like Notes. I play like all of the young up and comers.
1: Yeah.
2: But then at the same time, you know, like, you got to drop the stuff that like the crowd's gonna know and all that
1: course.
2: Kind of stuff.
1: Mm-hmm.
2: So,
1: of course.
2: I play like a lot of like French Montana, Drake, obviously. As a DJ, if you don't play Drake, people get vexed.
1: Yeah.
2: So like, you need to make sure you've got at least like two or three Drakes there.
1: Yeah. Drake's the safety word as a DJ.
2: Trust me.
0: He's the safe word.
2: Yeah, I'm losing the crowd.
1: Yeah, Drake. Honestly.
2: There you go.
0: Well, I believe also tomorrow night you're going somewhere that's quite glamorous and modelly.
2: It is quite glamorous.
1: Oh, you fancy, huh?
0: Where are you going tomorrow?
2: I've been invited to the UK Glamour Model Awards. Like, I'm just going down there to like just show my support to the scene.
1: UK Glamour Awards, eh?
0: Glamour Model Awards.
1: Oh, right.
2: No, but they're actually called the UK Glamour Awards, I think.
1: But it's for glamour.
2: Models and people of that
1: in that industry.
2: Yeah.
1: Yeah, like photographers. And,
2: yeah, exactly. Like, do you know what I mean? Because obviously, like, I was a budding photographer at one point, so I'm just going out there to appreciate the work that they've done.
1: Not a glamour model. You weren't a budding glamour model.
2: No.
0: Well, I don't know. You are. I looked through your book earlier. You do have the top half a lot on all your social media.
2: Yeah, but that's not really glamour. That's just like, I don't know, I can't really explain what that is. That's just marketing.
1: As far as kind of adjectives to kind of describe industries go, glamour's up there with urban. It's like glamour. Like, you think it's funny. I just think it's funny how that was the euphemism that they chose.
0: Yeah.
1: Glamour modelling.
0: I mean, it is quite glamorous.
2: It's glamorous,
0: isn't
2: it?
0: They wear a necklace, don't they?
2: Yeah.
0: They do.
2: I feel like the pictures are quite glamorous pictures.
0: Yeah, we had one of the original.
1: Because I think you're glamorous. I think chandeliers. I'm not
0: right. No.
1: Do you know what I mean?
0: But remember Linda Lusardi?
1: Yeah,
0: she came in on Monday as a guest, one of the original glamour around Sam Fox era, and you know, great. And I was like, God, it was such a big around that time. I think it still is now, but they were the originators.
2: Yeah,
0: of it.
2: Do you know what? I think the whole glamour scene is changed vastly, because I remember like back in the day. Remember like is it Melinda Messenger
0: and all those ones.
2: Like back then, it was like there wasn't that like it seemed like there wasn't that many.
1: That's true. The famous glamour models were.
2: But I kind of feel like with any industry, like as time goes on, it kind of like broadens out. Yeah. It's the same with music, isn't it? Because when urban was the word, they were just piling everything into one thing.
1: Yeah.
2: And then, but like now, it's kind of like.

0: broaden that into different sectors.
1: Yeah, it's true.
2: Talking about glamour, we've got some glamorous guests in today.
1: We do have some very glamorous guests in. We've got Miller Blue coming in at 4:15. We've got Kid Bookie coming in at 5:00. And we've got an old pal of mine, Jordan Stevens, coming in.
2: A friend of the show.
1: Very, very good friend of the show. Friend of the station, I think. You know, coming in at 5:30. We got a couple of games.
2: We have, of course.
1: And we've got all the regular chit-chat.
2: And some songs to be added to Marcel's Spotify playlist,
1: yeah, of course.
2: I believe. We've found some ones.
1: Is Preach by Getz and Danae already on any of your playlists?
0: We actually played that last week.
1: We did, yeah.
0: Which, so, like, it's already on there. So.
1: Is it on the sex playlist, though?
0: No.
1: I put Preach. I told you I'd already put Preach on my sex playlist.
0: It's like it's I don't know. I feel like that's more for like my cruising. I'm cruising in my rip. Like I'm feeling getting into the zone.
1: And also like I've already said this on previous shows, but I'm like I don't play music when I have sex and like I keep all the lights on and
2: silent. You have insist on silence. Lights on and silent. It sounds terrifying.
0: Wow.
2: Oh my god.
0: No.
2: And you know it's like full bulb up, like one of those really
1: really intense, harsh white.
2: Yeah, fluorescent lighting, one of those sort of ones. Yeah. Spotlight.
1: Lights on throughout the house, even lights on in rooms we're not even in. Just in case.
2: All the lights on, please. And then he goes around to his neighbours like, I want all the lights on the streets on.
0: Can you open your curtains, please, and watch?
1: I literally live on a football pitch. Floodlights. It's just all floodlit.
2: Well, that sounds nice.
1: Yeah, it's all right.
2: Okay, well, should we get into another track?
1: Yeah, let's do it. It's Fubar Radio. It's the M&M Show. What?

0: He's actually been doing this for the whole
1: three
0: song.
1: Minutes, for 3.5 minutes. That's what you've been doing.
2: Catching some Z's. That's my that's my my interpretation of what catching Z's means. Everyone else goes to sleep. I'm just like Yo, we do have our very our first very special guest in the house right now, and he goes by the name of Miller Blue.
3: Yo,
2: what's cracking?
3: I'm good.
2: That's welcome to the Eminem show.
3: Thank you, man. Sickest ad libs of all time. I just heard.
2: Thank you very much.
4: Man. Z.
2: I'm an ad libber for hire.
1: By the way, you know,
3: you
1: forgot the
3: how much
1: there,
3: you go in an hour?
2: It depends. I'm like. See, I used to try and take the Ryan Gosling route and say very little and get paid a lot, but then I realised in ad libs it's probably not such a good idea.
3: You can't smoulder, can you? In ad-libs.
2: Exactly.
3: That's it.
2: Exactly. Yeah, but then again, I should go into visual ad libs.
3: Yeah.
2: Do you know what I mean? Just in a film, like someone does something and you pop cut to me, on. Just go. Do you know what I mean? Yeah. Just a problematic moment. I could just be like, do you know what I mean? That's but cool. no one. Listening to this would have known what I just did there. It only works visually.
0: It's a visual thing.
2: It is. Are you a fan of visuals yourself? Because you look like you are. You're a very well-dressed, dapper young man.
3: You should see me normally, man. I really, really tried my hardest today.
2: This is you not trying. Man, it's you've got a very good style, and you can tell by your press photo as well, man.
3: Thanks.
0: Swagging, innit?
2: You're swagging all over the place. Where's your inspiration from, though? Because you're from a sort of very rural area, aren't you?
3: Sure, man. I mean, growing up, I always looked out of place at home. People was like, why are you wearing that, man? Mm. Why are you wearing that?
2: Did you look like a kid who'd been to London already?
3: No, I looked like a kid who thought he was a gangster, but he was actually from the countryside.
2: Oh, scene. No, but that's like the prevalent kind of culture among like young rural kids, isn't it? Get a tracksuit.
3: It's true, man. We all rock tracksuits. The worst tracksuits, man. I was like Lonsdale when I was like second.
2: Wickedest thing is Lonsdale's like it's chav chic now.
0: It's jumping off.
2: You know what I mean? Yeah. All them types of brands, they're
3: I'll
2: nostalgic.
3: To the Glam Awards with you rocking the Lonsdale.
0: Oh, come through, man, come through.
2: Yeah, you need a plus one. Plus two, maybe? No, joke. I'll be alright.
1: Plus three? Why would I not want to go to the Glam Awards?
2: That's right.
1: Yeah.
2: This is very. You'd want to meet Linda Lusardi, right?
1: I hung out with her on Monday. She was nice. She was really nice. I support the glamour model industry.
0: There you go.
1: Not literally, I don't do it, but I support it. Yeah.
0: Put some money. Sure, Matt? Well.
1: I'm not giving up my Instagram handle this early.
2: But so what was the inspiration for the new song?
3: For Rush?
2: Yeah.
3: I mean, it's the first song I've put out that I've worked on with other people. Benjamin Totten and Thomas Totten, first time I met him, we wrote this together. So we just kind of drawn all our influences and played each other a load of tunes. And they're both great guitarists, so we just took that angle and just went from it and just flowed with the
2: yeah.
3: day, man.
2: So had you been quite used to working alone as a musician beforehand?
3: 100%. I grew up, obviously, in a rural area, so I was in my bedroom producing. So until I moved to London and started doing session work, I didn't quite understand the dynamic of working with like, other people.
2: Yeah.
3: But I think it can be a beautiful thing.
2: Yeah,
3: if you're on a vibe, like you,
2: I was
3: know,
2: gonna say,
3: you can relate to that person with what you like. It's very easy to get like bounce off each other, and it's really cool to have that. So,
2: what do you prefer in general, though? Working on your own or working as part of a sort of team?
3: I like working in a team, but for a producer, I like working on my own. I like to take my time and get into that zone of where I'm at.
2: Yeah,
3: and
2: yeah,
3: really, I spend a lot of time on production, so that's what I like to do, man.
2: And favorite acts? Who are you listening to? Who inspires Miller Blue?
3: At the moment, I'm listening to a lot of UK jazz. I think the scene is crazy at the moment, man. It's like Nubia Garcia, mm-hmm. Moses Boyd, mm-hmm. Ezra Collective.
2: I heard of Ezra Collective, definitely.
3: Sons of Kemet. They're all just killing it, man.
2: Yeah.
3: So it's nice to listen to them and like try and take a different approach to Ryan.
2: Yeah.
3: Because their technicality of their knowledge is just way up here. So I aspire to that, to learn more, to take it in that way. So
2: yeah. It's like, I go to there's a pub called the Haggerston in Hackney, and they have a jazz quartet play. Well, they used to, actually. I went there this Sunday, and they were just playing jazz records on voice. Mm-hmm. They used to have like a live jazz quartet play every Sunday till like 2-3 in the morning, I think. And I used to see like Paloma Faith, for instance, was there all the time. She's a Hackney OG, like me. So we used to see each other from across the room, and it was all really jazzy and smoky. You know the ones?
3: Yes.
2: Clicking my white brimmed hat. You know the ones?
1: The clicking of the fingers.
2: Yeah, you know what I mean?
1: Hey,
2: you got to get into the mood, you know what I mean? I was clicking my fingers everywhere, you get me?
3: Have you been to Grow in Hackney Wick?
2: No.
3: They on a Wednesday night they do a jazz jam and the double bass player, but he's a beast.
2: Yeah, yeah.
3: I was just sat there like, yo, this guy.
2: Yeah, yeah. Because is it like? Because I've always the thing is, I suppose to the untrained ear, people are always quick to say, I don't know what the fuck's going on with jazz. Is it the musical equivalent of a rapper freestyling?
3: It can be, yeah, for sure. I think the beautiful thing about jazz improv is how people just pick up on what's going on and jump in. Like, I can't do it myself. But it's beautiful to see. My ear still isn't fully trained to a lot of like, jazz scales and certain things.
2: Because a lot of the time, I'm not going to like listening to jazz, I feel like I'm in an art gallery. I'm like, is this the bit where I'm meant to be showing my appreciation? Let me look at what the middle class people are doing. Okay, all right, I'm going to bop my head and clip my fingers. Do you know what I mean? It's one of them ones. But let's get into Rush, the new single, and then we'll have a chat after this.

0: That's Rush by the very soulful Miller Blue, the very dapper Miller Blue, who joins us in the studio right now. Verdict, Marcel, is that going in the sex playlist?
1: That song is going in the sex playlist.
2: Oh, Jesus Christ.
1: Don't know.
0: Babies are going to have to get made.
3: From that song.
0: Babies Trust have me. To get made.
4: What else is in your playlist, man? Do you have D'Angelo in there?
1: Wait, no. Wait, do you know what? Like, it's slowly building. Last week, we've got, what's it? Velvet.
3: Oh, Negroni. Velvet Negroni.
4: That's the sickest name of all time. Right.
0: Who is that? Not even who is that. I said, what is that? I thought we get this guy, a glass of water. He's literally a drink. I think he's literally a sentient drink.
3: A bit of a rapper, but in some parts he sounds like he's turned into a saxophone, and then he sings a bit.
1: His voice
3: in
1: is
3: one
1: crazy.
3: Song.
4: Hybrid
3: one song.
4: Between sax and man.
0: Listen out for Velvet Negroni.
2: When you thought that name, you must have been like, yo, that's the best name of all time.
0: Honestly. You get a free condom every time you hear his name. Just in case you get someone pregnant by repeating
4: first.
0: Honestly.
4: My mum always said,
0: seriously.
3: They actually give him away with his albums and at his gigs. As you go in there, you're like, here's some condoms because you're going to need it by the end of it. It's the power of his voice. The power.
4: A condom and a fucking Negroni. It's like, yeah, this is on me.
0: It's all mad.
1: Oh, my
0: it's all mad. So, congratulations. You've reached those levels as far as.
1: You're in the same playlist as Velvet Negroni.
4: I'm not sure how I feel about that, man, because we're quite cool. Like, we know each other, so you're going to be hearing me while you're getting down to it.
0: Would you not want to know that you possibly could have soundtracked Marcel's kids? I'm not saying you're going to have kids the next time you have sex, but, you know, you might have soundtracked conception one
4: day. That'd be beautiful, man. I think I could meet your child when he or she is older.
1: And be like, you know what, Miller, it was your song that done this, bro. You created this child. You know what I'm saying? Like, it's...
0: Barry White levels, you know.
1: I want to be
0: one of those guys. Like,
1: that's it, like, because I'm pretty sure no one conceived their baby to Crossroads.
0: How do you know, though?
1: Do you know what? I don't know. There's possibilities,
0: you know,
1: like,
0: bro?
4: There's definitely
1: people
4: some
1: might have found
0: family. There are a couple
1: of.
0: I'll tell you something. Couple
1: now.
0: Back seats must have played.
1: Do you remember back in the day? Like, I think Warner's released an album called Get Your Freak On. They had bare like R&B and all those ones on there. Yeah. They put Crossroads on it.
0: There you go.
1: Don't know why, because it's definitely not sexual.
0: Yeah, it's mad. Even like the inspiration of it is literally a song about dead relatives.
1: Trust me.
0: Jesus.
1: So I feel like maybe they just put on there because we were signed to Warner's and they were like,
0: yeah.
1: There you go.
0: Sounds R&B-ish. Yeah, they're singing.
4: It's very very urban, that.
0: Yeah, yeah, they got a black guy in the group. Yeah, stick it on there. Stick it on. It's definitely urban. That Marcel, he'll get it on. I'm only playing. But that is a weird choice to put on a supposedly freaky playlist.
1: So there's potential. I've just answered my own question, and yes, there's potential that someone has had a baby too, man. By
0: 100%.
1: Accident, they probably wanted to skip it, but it was too late. At the moment, they were like, no.
0: No, but I mean, like, that song would have soundtracked a lot of, like, like, weekends in the back of a car. No, trust me, innit? I kind of understand that vibe, innit?
1: Like, obviously,
0: maybe nowadays there's a couple Kierans running around, that were, you know what I mean? A couple Callums.
4: Luke.
0: A couple Lukes, Callums and Kierans that you soundtrack their conception.
4: Basically, my whole secondary school, like, in Shropshire, they're all going to be like, yeah, Crossroads, man.
0: It is very possible, man.
1: That's a joke.
0: It is very possible. Inspiration music wise, you mentioned D'Angelo because that's one of your favourite artists, isn't
4: it? He's crazy, yeah.
0: Yeah, have you seen him live?
4: I wish, man. Recently I saw these tickets online for this rooftop thing in Brixton. I was like, yo, D'Angelo. I was like, why are these tickets so cheap and why haven't they sold out? I was about one click from paying and I just saw Tribute Act.
0: Oh,
4: I was like, you fuckers. Like,
0: D'Angelo.
1: So there would have been a guy.
0: Yeah, it's no apostrophe.
4: D'Angelo.
1: There would have been a guy with Cane Road standing like top of gun.
0: How does it feel? D'Angelo.
4: This next one's called White Sugar. He's gonna be amazing. Nah.
3: You know, I'd be
0: some
3: into
0: of
3: that,
0: your
3: though.
0: White sugar.
4: You know, he wrote that with Q-Tip.
0: No way!
4: Yeah, in like 2 hours.
0: It's got a very tribey kind of vibe to it, hasn't it? Yeah, that's a big tune. That's probably my favourite D'Angelo song.
4: Same. Yeah. Really Love's my favourite song.
0: Okay, fair.
4: Actually, the guitar on that song is just so good.
0: The guy's he's a legend. I missed out on going to see him. I think the last time he was here, I think it was Brixton Academy. few years ago now, I think. Unless he's come over since then and kept it low key and didn't tell me about
3: that
0: it.
3: That was actually D'Angelo that did that.
0: That was D'Angelo. D'Angelo.
3: But I think I'd be up for seeing that in the right mood. The tribute act. Okay,
0: yeah. What are your opinions on tribute acts?
4: I've never seen a tribute act.
0: I've never seen one willingly. I'm not saying.
3: I've seen one.
4: I was going to say, man, you kidnapped.
3: Have you ever seen one where you didn't know who they were the tribute to until they said it themselves? I have.
1: Oh,
3: and I was like, okay, that makes sense now you said that, because I wasn't sure about this.
1: A couple of years back, I was doing some shows with the Squad Boys, and like we went and we was doing a show and we was doing it with Take That, and we were like, Take That, sick.
4: Nice.
1: Turned up, it wasn't actually Take That, it was a Take That tribute.
0: Take this.
1: and they were headlining instead of us, and I was like, rah, like,
0: wow.
1: The tribute act got ahead of us. I was like, rah, this is
0: there must be some there must have been or there must be Blazing Squad tribute acts.
1: Right, do you know what? I would love to see one. The matching of people, because like everyone in the Blazing Squad is like a different race, isn't it? Like, so like the matching of people is just going to be ridiculous.
0: Yeah.
1: I'd love to see that.
4: I'm actually going to search for that the second I get out. I'm checking out for that, man.
3: Let's have a look now and see if we can find a Blazing Squad. Toby is saying there isn't one that exists.
1: They could not replicate.
0: Yeah,
1: the
3: we can make
0: maybe
3: one.
0: Maybe Brangelina's kids when they grow up could be a Blazing Squad tribute.
3: That's true. Yeah.
0: I think.
3: Well, I'm Madonna.
0: Yeah,
3: combine Angelina absolutely. And Madonna's whole family, and then we've got a new Blazing Squad. Yeah.
0: And some left over for an S Club 7, maybe.
3: Yeah, I was thinking that.
1: Hmm.
4: Is a breakthrough in musical history. 10 years, they'll look back and be like, "Yeah, it was on FUBAR radio."
3: We don't know if they can sing yet, but that's irrelevant at this point.
0: It's only marketing at this point. It's the most important aspect. So, what's next for you, Miller?
4: Sure. Well, I've got an EP coming out in November.
0: Mm-hmm.
4: So, there's one more single coming out after this for that. And then we're doing a headline show with that.
0: Sick.
4: We're just going to kind of see how that goes and go from there, man. I'd like to take things a step at a time and not look too far ahead, because I want to make sure I'm in the moment of what I'm doing and still enjoying everything I'm doing, you know.
0: Do you have a venue in mind for the headline show yet?
4: We're going to go fairly intimate. I want like a 80 to 150 cap, just like Jazz Quarters and maybe.
0: Ooh.
4: I think it's nice in there. The sound system's lovely. So.
0: Yeah, Servants Jazz Quarters. I was around that. I used to go to... I saw him. Do you know Seb Rochford?
4: Nah.
0: Very kind of a... accomplished, well-respected jazz drummer.
4: Mm-hmm.
0: So I think he's like credited with setting up Baby Shambles, but he also tours with a band called I can't remember their name. But the last time I saw someone playing Servants Jazz Quarters, it was his band, the band whose name I can't remember. That's not their name.
3: His name Seb Rochford.
0: Yeah, Seb Rochford.
3: Rochford.
0: Yeah. Okay, Natalie's going to do some digging for
4: some
0: us.
4: Some little digging.
0: Because Natalie doesn't let any fact go begging.
4: You played at the jazz cafe the other day, though, man.
3: Scottish.
0: I did, yeah.
3: Scottish man, right?
0: Yes.
3: Scottish drummer.
0: Yes.
4: Best hair of all time.
0: Best hair of all time.
3: Menlo Park, Polar Bear. He's played lots of Sons of Kemet. Oh, yeah, you mentioned them earlier, didn't you? Sons of Kemet.
0: Yeah. You two might cross paths soon, you know.
3: Pete Doherty.
4: My gosh.
3: Shambles. Maybe not Shambles. Baby Shambles. Mm-hmm. David Byrne, he played with. Mm. Brian Eno.
0: Mm-hmm.
3: Corinne Bailey Ray, Herbie Hancock. He's played with everyone.
0: I made an EP with him.
3: And it was also on his wiki. He produced and co wrote a 4-track EP with UK hip hop MC Michael Payne.
0: You two guys, your paths will cross.
4: Yeah.
0: It has been written.
3: Yeah, it's in the stars now.
0: Yeah, you speak it into existence. He's a very good guy, and I do hope your paths do cross, man.
4: I'm going to grow my hair until that point, so I can try and get on that level.
0: Then once.
4: But we'll see.
0: For real. But thank you so much. Excuse me. Thank you so much for joining us.
4: Yeah, thank you for having me, man.
0: And wait. Sorry, something was just going on in my mind there. Let people know before you go where they can find you on socials. You've said you've got the headline show coming up in the near future, but there's no date for that yet, is there?
4: No, it'll be late November though. Mm-hmm. That's the plan.
0: And then let people know where they can find you on the socials and exactly when new music's coming out as well.
4: Sure. So the EP's coming out on the 9th of November. Socials, it's all Miller Blue Music. Other than Instagram, because I got hacked and had loads of dicks on my Instagram. Literal dicks.
1: Literally put dicks.
4: Yeah, I lost everything, mate. It was gone.
1: That's so deep that they put dicks on your Instagram, bro.
4: That's it, man. That's it.
1: It's like, it's super bad.
0: I reckon it was them kids from this country.
4: Well, yeah. I had my family on Instagram too, and they were like, "Yo, Ben, what's going on? now you've moved to London, you're being a bit strange, man. You're dressing weird. You're putting dick photos on Insta." And I was just like, "Yo, man, this isn't me." And they're like, "Yeah, of course, you always say that, man."
3: I do like the fact that what they think of London is that you've moved here and you immediately would put dicks on your Instagram page. Like, that's just what would be
0: the next culture.
4: I got a nose ring and went home, and they're like, "Oh, that's London for you." But yeah, Miller Blue Music on all socials.
0: Brilliant. Thanks once again, bro. And we'll definitely keep supporting the music. And I hope to see you at Servants Jazz Quarters.
4: More than welcome to
0: come. Or the venue of your choice.

0: Jesus. That was Olivia Nelson.
1: There's a lot of dancing happening today, and I'm very here for it.
0: Yo, listen, Olivia Nelson, if you're listening to this,
1: it's never too late.
0: It's never too late.
1: It's
0: never too late to just draw this tune back in, right?
1: Yeah.
0: Erase memories. Get a time machine. Let's go back to summer, 2018, and release it then. This is a fucking banger, and I'm telling you, Autumn Leaves do not deserve this tune.
1: It's true.
0: I'm telling you. Autumn Leaves don't deserve this tune. Fireplaces don't deserve this tune.
2: It's very true. It's very true. But at the same time, I do feel like summer is going, but maybe you want something to bring back that summer vibe.
1: Yeah,
2: you know what I'm saying?
0: God, you're such a voice of reason.
2: You know what I mean? Those people that are like, you know what, like, summer's nearly done, but it doesn't matter. I'm going on holiday. This is going to be on my holiday playlist.
1: Yeah. Mm-hmm.
2: Do you know what I'm saying? It's vibesy.
1: Yeah. In which case, well done, Olivia. That's actually the perfect time.
0: It's plain to see I'm the rash one. I'm the rash M.
2: Take it back.
0: I take back what I said about taking the song back. No, it's such a...
2: I'm
0: hoping, like, I it's one of those ones I want to hear it at, like, wedding receptions.
2: Yeah,
0: you know them receptions.
1: Yeah.
0: Like,
1: well, as in never too late to marry that person. No, I'm thinking literally.
0: Well,
1: in
0: never
1: the
0: too
1: title.
0: Late. Never too late to kind of step another. In and go. Yeah. No, I won't forever hold my peace. I don't think you should be marrying this guy. And all of a sudden, I have an American accent.
1: If you do that at a wedding and they still get married, you just have to leave the country, don't you? You can't stay.
2: You can't be their friend anymore. Like, you can't turn up to any... Like, if you're family to that person, you're not invited to anything that they're going to do.
0: It's peak that the priest is really out here trying to, like, stir up troubles saying that as well.
1: And then, like, anyone? No, anyone. Is anything? Is anyone on the back? If you could hear me.
0: There's no age limit as well, so I'm saying. Any kids even want to say something?
1: Sorry. Oh, I can hear a baby crying. Is that you? That priest doesn't want him to get married.
0: Priests are on smoke. There's always that kid in the class that stirs trouble. You know, ones are. If it was me, I wouldn't have it. But that's just you, though. That's just you. But what I'm saying is, if it was me, I would not have that. But you know, you're obviously a better person.
2: It's your choice. Yeah,
0: I'm not saying you're pussy or anything.
2: But if it was me,
0: I'm saying if it was me. You could never run that. You get me? That's what the priest is doing.
1: Sure.
0: That's what the priest is doing. I'm not saying priests. I don't want you to get married. But what I'm saying is, there might be some people out here that I've got something to say.
2: And I'm just opening the floor.
0: That's it, bro.
2: Anyone want to say something? Just like, now's the time.
1: Yeah. Or forever hold your peace.
0: Forever. You can't say shit ever again. I'm saying, now's the time. Priests are on the smoke.
1: Well, whilst we're talking on the theme of love, it's now time for this week's...
3: Dr. Marcel will see you now.
0: Oh.
1: The love school is open.
0: That is erotic.
2: I've got the sexiest, like, nurse secretary person on my desk. Answering the people that come
1: I thought yes, you have. We do have on that voice there. That's correct. She is actually sitting on your desk in the other room
2: now, as we speak.
1: On the desk. Yeah.
2: On the desk.
1: I started to get worried there. Like, there was a thing going on. Like, you've got a woman sitting on your desk.
0: Yeah,
1: at home.
0: Does
1: a woman.
0: She know you're going to be a while.
1: Have you left her food and water? Like, how long? Because you're going out. Yes. So last week we put out there on our socials, how can you have sex in badly soundproofed rooms?
0: Okay, yeah, we did.
1: And we've had some feedback from people on page 2 of your running order, Marcel. If you want to go through it and give us what your thoughts are about what they've suggested.
2: Okay. So, tip number 1.
1: This is from
2: Charlie.
1: Yeah.
2: Do it on the floor and get it over with quickly.
1: What do you think about that?
2: Do you know what, like, I'm not going to lie to you, like, someone else did that, like someone else messaged me on Instagram saying, do it on the floor, it makes more sense. Because obviously, if you've got a squeaky bed and the headboard and all that kind of stuff, doing it on the floor, it's less noisy, but at the same time, slightly more painful.
0: Also, you might have neighbours below you.
1: Painful? How is it painful?
2: On your knees.
1: So you'd be sitting. Oh, I see. On your knees. Oh, yeah. I see what you're saying. Well, you could.
0: You
1: put
0: know
1: down
0: how sex works,
1: a duvet,
0: right?
1: But you could put down a little duvet on the floor.
2: Yeah, you could put down a duvet
1: that'll
2: as well.
1: Extra soundproof, yeah, it, right?
0: That and sometimes doesn't work.
2: It's true. It's
0: not
2: true,
0: as good
2: doesn't.
0: As a bed.
1: No, but the point here is they're trying to have it like so no one can hear it. So they've got to improvise. They've got to make stuff up.
0: But then the thing is, he's getting no one hearing it confused with no one hearing it through the walls.
1: That's true.
0: Because of the bed.
2: Yeah,
0: if you do it on the floor and then you've got. neighbours below you, chances are their bedroom is in the same place.
1: Yeah.
2: Yeah, true.
1: True, okay. So you know in the bedrooms when you've got to figure out, like, oh, that's where the floorboard is. You know, when you tiptoe around and you're exactly. like, oh, just missed that bit. Whoopsie. Okay, so also get it over with quickly. So it's not like they're really looking for having a nice time. Yeah, just like get it done. All right, what someone else suggested?
2: He's not my kind of lover. Like, I'm more very, like, take my time with it.
1: Oh, okay. But book the evening out if you're going with Marcel.
2: Book off a couple hours.
1: Couple of days off work.
2: All right.
0: Yeah, you press all on calendar instead of setting the time.
1: Out of office, no, like, end date. To it. I'm just out of the 24 office.
0: 24-hour thing.
2: All right. So number two is from Polly. Cover the wall in pillows for soundproof.
0: How many pillows have you got, Polly?
2: Polly must have bare pillows
1: or a small room, Polly, or a really tiny room.
0: She's got Polly pillows. Polly means many.
2: Do you reckon Polly's sellotaping them to the wall, or how's she attaching them to the wall?
0: That's
2: as well?
0: That's what I'm thinking.
1: Well, you know, with a lot of soundproofing places, they do egg boxes. Right, on the walls. So could work. I mean, that's more achievable than lots of pillows,
2: yeah, like back
1: right?
2: In them old, yeah. The old school domestic studios, they used to put egg boxes on the wall.
0: But that is a thing now. Like, girls love a lot of pillows on beds, don't they?
1: Which they take, because I have the same, that I have like three like cushions and I take them off because I don't want to sleep with 15 pillows. That just would be like, I'd probably end up smothering myself. Yeah. Just like, ugh. Yeah, some of them are decorative, but not mine, but I know a lot of people have decorative pillows that look really nice on them. Yeah.
2: But I'm guessing they wouldn't really want to be like stapling or like pinning their decorative pillows to the walls.
1: Because if you're going to do that, I just leave them on. That'd be annoying to take them off every time, the sellotape, then stick them back up. And everyone would know what was happening when they hear that sellotape.
2: Maybe what you could do, you could prepare for it and buy like a bunch of pillows and then create your own like pillow sheet, and then you just like plug it up every time you want to have sex. You plug it up against the wall.
1: Where do you keep this pillow sheet the rest of the time? It's quite big, right?
2: In a closet.
1: There's some thought to this, and I think this is better than Charlie, actually.
0: Space is an issue here.
2: Yeah.
0: If you've got enough pillows to cover the wall, you've got a fuckload of pillows or a very small room. And if your room's that small that you can cover the walls in a couple of pillows, how small are you? As well,
1: that is true. That's why, Well, that needs some thought. What about number three? Point
2: three. This one's from Joe.
1: I believe a female Joe, because Joe, there's, J-O.
2: There's no E.
1: Yes, that's right. Yeah. Yes.
2: Okay. So my ex used to have a really squeaky bed, and we were so concerned her parents would wait. Hold on.
1: This is two females.
2: Okay. Yep. Jokey. Nice. All right. Concerned her parents would hear, we bought a hammock and had to try and use that.
1: Nah. That's... Aren't they not... Would dangerous. They be noisy?
0: No, but it's
1: swinging.
2: How do you hang it?
0: How are you... What are you... That's hard.
1: Right. What's swinging? I would feel
2: so
1: like it makes
2: noise. So did they replace the bed with the hammock?
0: Yeah.
2: So literally, they got rid of the bed and was like, bun the bed.
0: Yeah.
2: I'm going to put a hammock up. So, wait, did I hang... So I'm you're hanging it from the walls, right?
0: Yeah. And then you just... On the hammock.
2: But surely that's going to just keep falling down when you've got two people on it trying to get their freak on.
1: I don't know if we had a hammock even in here, like with a roof, they wouldn't just fall down a lot. I'm not sure it would be sturdy with two people in it.
2: Maybe they've got those things with the two like standing ends, and then the hammocks in the middle of it.
0: It just doesn't seem very
2: like a
0: practical.
2: Swing.
1: No, it doesn't seem practical at all. Like, rather than try the floor first, we're like, let's go and get a hammock.
0: Yeah. Yeah,
1: drill that up into the ceiling, and then let's try that. It's going to make
0: a swingy bed.
2: I'm not really.
1: Not feeling that.
2: Not really feeling
1: well,
2: that.
1: What are you feeling, Marcel? What would you say your tips would be for us?
2: Do you know what? Like, so I did actually get sent a message from someone on my Insta, and they basically said they used to just go and do it in the car.
1: Okay.
2: To Crossroads. like they said, they tried on the floor, but the floor wasn't really doing it. So in the end, they just went to their car.
1: Okay.
2: Like, if you've got a car, then that's fine. If you don't drive,
1: where do you? I guess it has to be in a garage. Then you can't just be doing it on the street.
0: You have
1: to have a garage.
2: I feel like everyone probably knows their local hidden spots.
0: Yeah, in the car. Yeah, it's true.
2: Do you know what I'm saying?
0: Yeah. Maybe they were just into dogging as well.
1: I was going to say. Yeah, well, I thought there is
0: true,
1: that.
0: You know, maybe they were like, well, we could either just do it in our bedroom or we could just let people watch in the forest.
1: Sure.
0: Should we just go to the forest?
1: Well, these hidden spots, like if more than one person knows about it and they turn up, that technically is dogging, right?
2: It is, so pretty much.
1: That's like, there's not many hidden spots anymore, I feel. But, you know, maybe just buy a garage, rent out a garage somewhere just so you can drive a car into there and have, like, soundproof sex. There's a lot of effort to this.
0: But yeah, I think have sex at a comfortable level of noise and just hope that it's too awkward for your neighbours or flatmates to complain about.
2: Do you know what? I'm going to tell you what I actually think.
1: Mm-hmm.
2: All right. What I think should happen is you decide to have sex at a decent time. This decent time being a time when, like, say for instance, there's something on that a lot of people will be watching. Do you know what I mean? Like, say watershed time. So like,
1: mm-hmm. Love Island.
2: So like 9 o'clock. Obviously, people want to watch Love Island, but mm-hmm. like say between 8 and 10, yeah, mm-hmm. that's when a lot of people are watching their majority of TV.
0: Yeah.
2: When you're in your room, put your TV on and put it up to a certain level of sound. The other people will be watching the TV at a certain level of sound as well, coexisting. So basically, you'll be watching the same thing or whatever it is. They won't be able to hear because their one's playing, your one's playing. They're like, are they watching the same thing as us? But no, secretly you're like getting it on.
0: Yeah, that's true.
1: Yes, that is why you are the doctor, Marcel, and because you've got this.
0: This is true.
2: Always
0: voice
2: away.
0: Of reason. Voice of reason. Away. I also a good thing to do maybe. Is, you know, at the same time as having sex during the thing that everyone's watching, maybe have a sex during a sex scene.
2: Yes.
0: Do you know what I mean?
2: Maybe just put on a porno and it's like, no, that's no. It's attracting the wrong kind of. Your parents are going
0: to
2: be like, what are you watching in there? And they're going to be like, oh, nothing. I was just watching a TV program. It's Love Island. They're having sex. It's a sex scene.
1: That's true. Just put on a maybe that's good. Put on a sex scene.
2: I'm just watching all the because everyone knows you watch Love Island. I'm just watching all the sex scenes from Love Island. It's a compilation.
0: Yeah.
2: Secretly, it's
0: or find
2: you.
0: Out when the foxes in your area are fucking and try and do it at the same time as them.
2: The foxes around my area, they fuck at like 2 o'clock in the morning.
1: Yeah, exactly. They do. Yeah. Find they out, always
0: get it in with them. They're louder than everyone.
2: It's horrible. Well, get out of my garden.
1: You don't hear this during the day ever. It's true, you hear it post midnight. They really get when they're most kind of aroused, the foxes. Yeah.
2: It's freaky foxes.
0: It's the hour.
1: But if anything, hearing a fox would probably put you off, right? Because it just sounds so horrific.
0: Yeah, it does. It doesn't sound nice. It doesn't sound nice at all. Sounds like someone's getting butchered.
1: Yeah.
0: Leave her alone. You're not so fantastic, Mr. Fox.
1: Well, that's some good advice there, and look out for another video in our Instagram and Twitter coming soon with some more advice. Mm. Let's get into a quick song, and then we can come back and do something else.
0: Yes!
4: I live my life in a hurry. I stepped out looking like money. I'm a big dog, so you know a hush puppy. Hey, girl, you know you're pretty like money. I like you. I live my life in a hurry. I stepped out.

0: That's the Pretty Like Money remix by Frisco featuring Alakai Harley, Lucas Di Pasquale, Shock Rhyme, and Big Zeke's.
1: That's an interesting mix of names.
2: Yeah. Well, Alakai was in the studio.
0: Yes,
2: Alakai
0: is just a legend.
2: Yeah.
0: She beat me at my own game.
2: And Frisco.
0: Frisco is a past guest of us twice. He's been in, I think. Never had the pleasure of Lucas Di Pasquale.
2: No, but I want to, because I love that name.
0: Right.
2: That name really works.
0: We've had Big Zeke's in, haven't we?
2: Not yet, no.
0: Have we not?
2: We had Big Zoo in. Recently.
0: No, I'm sure we had Big Zeke's.
2: We will do soon. I think I can't remember.
0: And Shock Rhyme.
2: Not yet. But don't worry. I'll go through all of them. They'll all be coming in at some point.
0: Two, perhaps three out of five.
2: That's quite good.
0: I'll tell you what else is quite good. The fact that Ice-T and Boysy from Only Fools and Horses have been tweeting to each other.
2: It was only a matter of time before they were obvious friends. Seem to have a lot in common. Yeah. Marlene. That's his thing, isn't it? Yeah.
0: So last Thursday, Ice-T and Only Fools and Horses character John Challis, who played Boysy in the show, had a lovely conversation on Twitter. It all began when Ice-T commented on a Twitter user's post after he was complaining about feeling old. Ian Clark tweeted, "I am 52 on Saturday. How do I stop feeling old?" To which Ice-T replied, "I'm 60. You're a little kid."
2: Ice-T is 60?
0: Yeah, no. That makes sense.
3: Oh, yeah, no. That's
2: does it?
0: Makes sense. I thought
3: let me
0: he was
3: think, New Jack City.
2: Yeah, but how old's Chris Rock?
0: And even
2: Rock
0: in
2: was
0: that,
2: in
0: he
2: that?
0: Was in his 30s.
3: Oh, but Chris Rock's about like 50 now, isn't it?
0: Yeah,
2: so who's
0: 50s,
2: in New Jack City? It was Wesley Snipes, Mario Van Peebles,
0: Ice-T.
3: Wesley Snipes was in The Demolition Man with Sylvester Stallone, and Sylvester Stallone is bare old. And Ice-T was just.
0: Sylvester Stallone's 70, isn't it?
3: Yeah.
2: It's actually, God.
3: Yeah. Jeez, man.
2: Look good, Ice, Mr. T.
0: Several other users got involved, with Ice-T telling 136-year-old he was a newborn. Someone needs to teach Ice-T about age and stuff. Before Challis replied, "I've just turned 76, so you are but a spring chicken." To which Ice-T replied, "Yes, sir, it's all perspective." Prompting Twitter users to go crazy over the fact Boysy and Ice-T seem to be pals.
2: I'd like to see them having a pint in, what was the pub in the Nag's Head, was it, and then Fools and Horses? What was their local called?
0: I can't remember.
2: I would like to see them hanging out.
0: I want to see them in the Tits car, in the Morris Minor.
2: Oh, right, yeah.
0: Trotters
2: Independent Traders. The Robin Reliant.
0: Yes. Sorry, not Morris Minor, Robin Reliant.
2: Yeah.
0: That's a whip and a half. I love that car.
3: I say you had it on your thing.
0: I do. Yeah. I plan to make that my next album cover. I've got a photo standing between the Robin Reliant and the A-Team van.
2: Okay.
0: And that sums me up perfectly. I'm somewhere between the Trotters and the A-Team. I'm a soldier of fortune. Everyone knows that, you know what I mean?
2: I don't think they make them anymore, do they? Those cars? The three-wheeler?
0: I thought you meant soldiers of fortune.
2: Oh, right.
0: I was like, well, they do. We're still just as hard.
2: Never change. But I like the fact if they're going to speak on Twitter, I'd like them to kind of spill over into real life and those to hang out. Where would they? What would they do? Boysy and Ice-T?
0: They'd have to get, what's his face involved? David...
2: Sir David.
0: Yeah, well, I don't do sir. Dave. David Jason.
2: Dave
0: is fine. They'd have to. I reckon they should take him to Peckham. Take Ice-T to Peckham.
3: Was it Mandela Court or is it Mandela House or what?
2: Yeah. That's the Mandela House. Yeah, it is.
0: They should take him to Peckham. Ice-T in Peckham would be pretty sick.
2: I like that. Well, you've both you see on social media people tweeting you and getting in touch. Who's the most unlikely person in the sort of well-known that's been in touch with you and you've been like, I didn't know they were a fan of mine, but that's cool?
0: It wasn't unlikely, but my favourite ever, Hector Bellerin, actually. He's a footballer.
2: Okay, good.
0: Yeah, there you go.
2: Okay.
0: He's an Arsenal defender and a Spanish... plays for the Spanish national team. And when he was on loan to Watford a few seasons ago, I remember seeing that he kind of followed me on Twitter, and I was like, that's cool, an Arsenal player, because it said in his bio that he was an Arsenal player but he was on loan to Watford, and I thought, oh, that's cool, followed him back, you know what I mean? Any goon is a friend of mine, you know them ones.
2: And that's not unlikely though.
0: No, but then I went to the Emirates Cup a few years ago. And he'd just come back to the Arsenal team, and he shone in the Emirates Cup. So I tweeted to him, you had a great Emirates Cup, and he tweeted back to me going, oh, Blame Miss Barkley's one of my favourite albums of all time. I was like, fucking hell, an Arsenal player. Yeah. And then now he's like a regular fixture in the team, you know what I mean?
2: Oh, nice. Like, okay,
0: so that's pretty amazing. That's really cool. And I'd say we're friends now, you know. And so that's a beautiful thing, because like I said, he's a regular fixture in my favourite football team, it's just a mutual respect for
2: right
0: him.
2: But someone that's more unlikely. Oh, right, even, okay, like, cool. Reached out to you, and same for you, Marcel. Think about that. I'm coming to you next.
3: Oh God,
0: Michael Jackson, just before he died.
2: No, what?
0: No, I'm joking.
3: Imagine that.
2: What? Okay.
3: That's just
0: he tweeted him. He said, "Holler at me. Let's work."
2: And then you went, yeah, and then look what happened. What about you, Marcel? I'm trying to think.
3: Because you know, like, there's like a lot of celebrities that were watching Love Island. Mm. Like, I think a lot of them would be tweeting about me.
0: Yeah, of course.
3: Like, do you know what I mean? So, like, I'm pretty sure Liam Gallagher did a tweet about me on
2: wow,
0: sick,
3: when I was on the show. But I'm trying to find it now, but I can't find it. But,
2: you know, it's in your favourites. Come on.
0: I'm just trying to
2: find it.
3: Where is it?
2: See, your screensaver on your phone. I can see it.
3: It should be. But I don't know. Like,
2: my God, you could work with Liam Gallagher, do a track.
3: Oh my days, remix Crossroads.
0: Honestly.
2: Yeah, Liam could jump on that.
3: I doubt it, won't
2: he? Oh, okay. Well,
0: he's becoming more and more open-minded.
2: Mm-hmm.
3: It's very true. Like, obviously, he's a legend in the game, isn't it? Like,
0: big time.
3: Gotta respect that.
0: Big time,
2: okay.
0: Big time.
2: Well, that's good. Well, let's go to a song, and then we'll get our next guest in.
0: Yes.

0: Boys.
1: Yo, you, that voice that you just heard was Kid Bookies right at the end of that song, which is Dem Atlas, Bad Love's Company. Why do I sound like this? I sound so loud and hissy in my headphones. That's a bit better. We have a second guest of the day in. Like I said, his is the voice that you heard at the end of that song, and it is, of course, Kid Bookie.
0: Fuck yeah, fuck yeah, fuck yeah!
1: Yeah. He's getting straight into we do have a game coming up
2: later. He's prepping.
1: He's prepping already. It looks like.
3: Nah, I said don't die without being honest to everyone. So I just got to put it there so whoever comes around just knows that. Oh, okay, I'm going
1: to
3: go.
1: Is that a note to yourself?
3: I'm going to go. That's for everyone who comes in here so they can be like, oh, yeah, okay, sure. I'm going to go text my parents. Like,
2: okay. You
1: know? Right, so we have to keep that paper there now.
2: Yeah,
1: that
2: always,
1: stays forever.
2: Always.
3: I'm going to put something else at the bottom. My thing sounds like I'm in a coffin struggling for air.
2: Really? Well, I can hear you okay. It doesn't sound like to
1: no,
2: me
1: I
2: you're
1: can
2: in a coffin.
1: Hear you fine.
2: Yeah, yeah.
3: Oh, yeah, I'm definitely out of the coffin.
1: I can hear you fine. So, Shake Up EP.
3: Mm-hmm.
1: That is forthcoming.
3: Out.
1: It's out now. Okay, yeah. Cool. Because I was getting confused during the song, and that came out on the 31st of July.
3: EP did, yeah.
1: EP did, but then there's the single from it, Drowning, which is out now.
3: It's all come out together. I would say I did a very controversial video to Drowning,
1: right?
3: But I think my PR team are calling it a single. I've never really said it is, but
1: yeah.
3: Fuck it.
1: Might as well.
3: Drowning the single.
2: Okay. Why is it a controversial video?
3: I wanted to do a video which shows the reality of a suffering sex worker who has been brutally raped. She kills herself, and I wanted to show that narrative in its most brutal, honest form. Because I feel, as an artist, in my what I do, why the fuck wouldn't I? That is a brutal reality that happens every goddamn day, every minute, in some next fucking places we don't even know. So let me depict that in the most honest goddamn way you can do it. Let people chat the fucking shit, because the uncomfortable truth makes their balls go into their fucking stomach. And yeah, fuck it, let me keep doing that shit, man. Let me spark some goddamn dialogue, you know what
4: be
3: I'm
4: real.
3: saying. Hey, I'm saying myself.
4: Be real.
1: And was there a direct inspiration for the song, or was it something that was kind of bubbling?
3: No, it's just
1: for a while.
3: The lyrics are more, you know. How did I start it? How did I start that song? Drowning, but again, filling my lungs with water is more like substance abuse. Feeling like I've gone too far and I'm too fucked to reboot. Up to the room, I go, disconnect with everybody for a few little puffs on the zoo. It's more like a diary. It was more like a self story, but I knew that the narrative was bigger than myself.
1: Yeah.
3: So I could, I was able to contrast it with
4: it becomes more universal
3: how can I save a life. And I spoke to so many fucking rape survivors and women that it made me feel like I didn't even like know how naive I was to women getting like that kind of shit every day, man. And men, I spoke to some dogs as well, but yo, man, parents and touching up their youths and the shit, and I was just like, yo, like, this isn't cool.
1: Yeah.
3: So I was very happy to be able to gain clarity and insight into these, you know, these mandula ablangatas these women had in the back of their emotional spot in their brain, and really let them cry, listen to them. I even cried with some of them because I thought, yo, what the fuck? You know what I'm saying?
1: Yeah, yeah, I hear that. Well, I think it's only like it's the perfect time to actually get into the song, and we'll have a chat on the other side of this.

0: That's Kid Bucky and Drowning from the Shake Up EP, which is out right now. It's been out since the 31st of July. Where can people get that? Is it on all the normal platforms? On all the regular platforms?
1: The normal platforms. I've just printed up like 50 hard copies exclusively, because obviously that era is dead, isn't it?
0: No, I'm joking, that was me doing sarcasm. It was dead.
1: Yeah, it was dead. But that's what I'm saying. I kind of like, I like holding things. I like physicality. Same. I like seeing it exists. Mm-hmm. An MP3, if aliens were to destroy this city, I don't exist anymore. There ain't a fucking hardback to find in the rubble. You know what I'm saying?
0: Can't find it. Go Liverpool or something. They're only destroying the city.
2: Oh, yeah.
0: Anyway, we'll let...
1: No, but all right, cool.
0: I'm only joking.
1: The city. If aliens were destroying the country, I can't find my MP3 in the rubble.
0: True.
1: I can find my goddamn hard disk.
0: True. Well, that was, a very kind of a harsh reality you depicted on Drowning. But we've got you in here for a few more minutes as our guest. And
1: give me 20 minutes, man.
0: Well, we're going to lighten the mood with a game.
2: We are.
0: And I don't know how long that game's going to take, but we'll try and balance it out so that it takes...
1: What's the game? Who can put their penis across the table?
2: I can't show you. Here's some clips. So headphones on. Pens and papers. Okay, pens and papers.
1: Oh, is that what I drew?
0: Thankfully, the game involves pens and papers.
2: Yeah. So whoever draws me the nicest piece of art in silence, then why will... No, it's not that. It's a different one. It's a new one today. So obviously, your name is Kid Bookie. Bookie is also the term for when you would go pop down to a bookies to put a bet on for something.
0: Have a flutter.
2: Yeah. Have a flutter, that is correct. We're going to be the FUBAR bookies today. I'm going to have some clips of 8 big hits, which I'm going to play. Some of them reach number 1 in the UK charts. The others reach number 2.
3: Okay.
2: You got to place your bets down or just write it down and tell me which position both of these songs... there's 6 of them. Oh, it's 8, actually. 8 of these songs.
1: Okay. Who the fuck made this game? That's pretty dope.
2: What?
1: Who made this game?
2: We did it. We had a little chat in the office earlier and come up with a game. So
1: very dope concept.
2: Thanks, Q. An endorsement there from Kid Bookie. So listen, song number 1. This is harder than you think, because some of these songs you will be like, I'm sure this went to number 1. I thought so earlier a lot, but some of them didn't. So just write down number 1 or number 2 for this clip number 1.
1: Wait. Maybe we need some time alone.
4: We need to let it breathe. So what's that supposed to be about?
2: Right. That's Blue Cantrell, of course, featuring Sean Paul. But did it get to number 1?
0: Sean
2: it was
0: Paul's
2: out
0: gaslighting on that
2: 2003.
0: Song,
2: just write down number 1. It's going to be tricky now. 1-1 or 1-2, if you see what I mean, for number 1. Or 1 or 2.
1: I've just done poo or wee for like 1 or 2.
2: Just need to know if it's a 1 or a 2. Yeah. Okay, this is number 2. Did this go to number 1 or number 2? There's something strange in the neighborhood.
1: Who you going to call? Yeah.
2: We'll have something for that. What about this? This is number 3. We could have had it all. Okay, Adele, Rolling in the Deep, out in 2011. Did that get to number 1 or number 2? This is number 4.

0: Prince 1999, which was out in January of 1985.
1: What? That's number one.
0: But did that get to number one or did that get to number two? Okay, well, we're on number five.
2: My milkshake brings all the boys to the yard and they're like, it's better than yours, damn right.
0: Police Milkshake, which was out in January of 2004. Again, seems like a summer song. Feels weird that it came out in January when it would have been big all over the summer.
3: I wouldn't want anyone to give me milkshakes in the winter and bring me to their house.
0: Yeah, chilly.
4: Well, I wouldn't go to their house to warm up after the milkshake.
3: Oh, hi. Here.
0: Oh, I see what you're saying. So you get chilly first and then they warm you up. That's quite nice.
4: Sit in front of the fire.
3: Deliver me a cold beverage, please. I'm fucking thirsty.
0: This is number six.
2: Yeah. Ready or not, here I come.
3: Number one to me.
0: Fuji's Ready or Not, which came out in September of 1996.
3: Oh,
0: Jesus. Okay. This is number seven.
4: I hate this song.
0: Three of a Kind, Baby Cakes, in August.
4: That right, Three of a fucking Kind.
0: August of 2004. I think I'm just going to go for the last one and we'll just see. We'll see what happens. This is okay, number eight.
4: Fucking tune! Lost my virginity to this song. Told Craig David.
0: That is actually
4: true. True story.
0: And Craig Blackstone.
3: I have had a blowjob to a Craig David song.
4: In an interview with Craig David, I told him that I lost my virginity to this song.
0: Yeah.
4: And he was so gracious.
3: It's a rewind.
0: That was nice. But which one was yours then, Bookie? Which one did you receive your
4: 7 days
0: pleasure from?
3: What did I receive my fellatio from?
0: Yeah, no, not who from. Which song?
3: Oh, 7 days, man.
0: Oh, okay. Okay. Nice. Well, that was Artful Dodger featuring Craig David, Rewind, the Crowd Safe Selector, December of 1999. Let's go through. Start with number one, which was Blue Cantrell featuring Sean Paul Breathe. Kid, Bookie, did you think that went to number one or number two?
3: I put who?
0: Two. Marcel?
5: I put one.
0: Okay. And Michael Payne?
4: I put one.
0: Michael Payne and Marcel get a point. That went to number one in July of 2003.
4: Come on.
0: Number
4: come
0: two
4: on.
0: Was Ray Parker Jr. with Ghostbusters. Marcel, number
5: two.
0: Two, okay.
3: I put one.
0: You put one. And what did you put, Michael?
4: I put one.
0: Sorry, only a point there for Marcel. It got to
4: what?
0: Number two. It got to number two. It was beaten by Stevie Wonder's I Just Called to Say I Love You.
4: Oh, fair, yeah, okay. Well, fair play. Fair
3: you
4: play.
3: See that?
4: Yeah. I'd even want Stevie Wonder to go to number one if I released Ghostbusters.
0: Yeah.
4: He released one of the best love songs of all time. I would have just bought bare copies of Stevie Wonder's shit.
0: But I was confused. Do you think he just put the phone down? I love you. I just called to say I love you. Like, no more.
4: Yeah, that was his prank. That
3: he's
4: was
3: a chronic prank. Yeah. He's got chronic anxiety, isn't he? Like,
0: I love you. I'm like, oh, just Stevie. Called.
3: He's all got stutters on.
4: Getting on the flight. Just called to say I love you.
0: Boo. That's it. Okay. Number three was Adele's Rolling in the Deep. Michael Payne, did that go to number one or number two?
4: I'm going to go with two.
0: Kid.
3: I put number one.
0: And Marcel?
5: I put two.
0: Marcel and Michael Payne get a point. That it was beaten by Bruno Mars.
4: I suck at this game.
0: Bruno Mars's Grenade, or Bruno Mars as I called him.
4: Bruno Mars.
5: That's the thing. Like, all of these songs sound like they should be number one.
0: That's what I'm saying.
4: That's the jiggle.
0: Okay, so Bookie, Prince's 1999. What number did that get to?
4: I've got fucking poo.
0: So you said number two. Marcel, what did you think?
5: Number one.
0: And Michael Payne?
4: I went two.
0: Michael Payne and Kid, you are 1 point for you. 1 point for you. Because that song, actually, it was Foreigner, I Want to Know What Love Is, was number one instead.
4: Fair play.
0: That is actually a big song, isn't it?
4: Not as big as 1999, though, man. Come on.
5: That's what I'm saying.
0: Yeah, but
5: come
0: any
5: on.
0: Other... Yeah, it's true, though. They should have shared it. They should have shared the joint number one.
4: I'm going to call racism for that one.
0: Khaleesi's Milkshake.
5: You had number two.
0: You had number two, says Marcel.
4: I had number two.
0: Yeah, more points for Marcel and Michael Payne there. Khaleesi's Milkshake went to number two, and the number one was Michelle.
4: Everyone was lactose intolerant, and that's why.
0: Well, Michelle McManus was at number one with All This Time.
4: Michelle McManus.
0: You
4: That would be why you can't drop a tune. Remember Shane Ward.
0: Yeah. Oh, X-Factor. Right, what about the Fugees, Ready or Not?
3: I hope that's number fucking one.
0: Number
5: I'll
0: one.
5: Put it as number one, but I think it's number two.
4: Yeah, so I put number one as well, but
0: well,
4: I think I made
0: points.
4: A mistake.
0: It was number one. Okay, and then Three of a Kind, Baby Cakes, you hope wasn't number one, I guess.
5: It was number one anyway.
0: You put
5: number one.
0: You put one, Marcel.
4: I put one.
0: Yeah, points for you. It was number one. And then Artful Dodger, featuring Craig David.
4: Number one.
0: Marcel, Bookie.
3: Put poo.
0: Yep, you're right. It was number two.
4: What?
0: It was beaten to number one by Cliff Richard's The Millennium Prayer.
5: Oh my god.
0: Which that's
5: god.
0: Not right.
5: One, two,
3: I suck at this game,
5: four,
3: but I've got three
0: four,
3: points.
0: Four, five, six for Marcel. 1, 2, 3, 4, 5. So, sorry, Bookie, you get 3 points, but we were right with Craig David, so I should give you like more
4: what
0: points.
4: What year was
0: as
4: that, 99?
0: That was December of 99, so Christmas.
1: Everyone thought the Christmas. World was going to end. Mm. That's yeah. why.
0: Well, Millennium Press.
1: Who are we in the
5: Millennium Press?
1: Yeah, Cliff Richard started the Y2K rumour so he could sell that rhythm. I mean, fucking ginnels.
0: Well, in some ways, the world did it when that went to number one. But that's not
1: right. Humanity ceased to exist. Well, I'm going to go ahead and say it is, yeah.
0: No,
6: Cliff Richard is a genius.
0: It's not true.
1: I don't want to get sued for libel.
0: It's definitely not true. But in joint first place, it is Marcel and Michael Payne with 6 points. So
1: Come on. Wait a minute. I've got 8 points now.
0: There's only 6 questions.
1: Yeah, you're a good point. Yeah.
0: Oh, no, there is 8 questions, but you didn't get 8 points. No, there's 8 questions.
1: I got 6. Sorry, I thought there was 10.
0: No, you didn't get a lot.
6: So you both, as a duality, got 6 together.
0: That's nice, you know.
6: There's something going on. I don't understand it, but I fucking love it.
1: But thank you so much for coming in and sharing such a sort of deep moment with us, Kid Bookie, telling us about the EP and playing the game with us, you know, to kind of lighten the mood. Let people know where they can find you online and what your sort of plans are towards the rest of the year. Any live shows coming up?
6: Just not long ago, come off a tour with Bone Thugs and Harmony. Shout out, they are my OGs. I love them. Shout out Crazy, shout out Busy. I love you lot so much.
1: Wow, wait, can we just kind of
0: hold on? Why have we not mentioned?
1: Settle on that for a little bit.
6: Let me tell you, I just saying this to my dog outside. I was like, bro, sometimes I walk like, not that I need everyone to walk into a place and be like, oh, you do this and that. I mean, like at least. This can't, like, I don't want to be that guy because I didn't want to be that guy outside, but this country fucking sucks when it comes to fucking just like real shit. You know what I'm saying? Like, fucking hell. Like, motherfuckers.
5: Man.
6: Like, I mean, like, not because just I've told you, but I mean, like, music, man. Music. Like, real, look at you all staring at me. This, cause it's
1: I'm just waiting for you to tell me about the Bone Thugs.
6: Because it's true. Okay. No, because that's true. No, I say staring because you fucking know. Bone Thugs are like my OGs. They are. They look after me very well. Crazy Bone is the first one who ever reached out to me to tell me that, yo, you are like a madness in this country. I think some of my dogs from D12 showed me to them. And then remember Ra Digger?
1: Yeah, of course.
6: She hit me up the other day as well.
1: Amazing.
6: So we got a new tune coming. Shout out my Flip Mode Squad dogs. Shout out my Shady Man them. Shout out Nassan. Shout out Bone Thugs. Shout out Rod Digger. Shout out everyone.
1: Wow.
6: Shout out all the fucking OGs that I love.
1: Because fair play, man. Because yeah, Bone Thugs growing up.
6: Still to this day, I'm literally. My fucking.
1: Yeah, incredible.
6: They're my dog. I love that shit, man. We did the Europe tour. It was amazing.
1: Yeah.
6: I got hookers for all of my friends. Like, it was a good time.
0: The pipe ones, right?
1: Yeah, a little bit of shisha.
0: Yeah, a little shishi hooker.
1: Sick.
6: No, I mean, I'm still freshers.
0: Yeah.
6: The hook, the pipes. Yeah,
1: the yeah pipes. I heard the shisha industry's rave. Is it? Yeah.
0: Oh,
1: anyway,
0: yeah.
1: So where can people find you for the towards the rest of the year?
6: On Earth, roaming the streets, or you can see me online at Kid Bookie. Very simple, KIDBOOKIE, all underscore, because I do not want to confuse and take mine to the capitals.
1: Excellent. Said like a true gent. We're gonna get into a song now and say goodbye to Kid Bookie, unfortunately.
6: Bye-bye.
1: But when we come back, we're gonna have Jordan Stevens.
0: Yes, we are in the studio.
6: Jordan.

0: Listen. Listen, we just had the calmest guest we've ever had, so we just had to play that song to just, you know what I mean, get
1: Sims.
0: The blood flowing again, you know what I mean, because I feel like Kid Bookie was a little bit too
1: he's too calm
0: that. He's too chilled out.
2: He really needs to get some energy going,
0: honestly.
1: Sure.
0: Mate,
1: he needs a Red Bull.
0: Every time he said something, I was like, mate, speak up.
2: Yo, for real. No, that's energy.
0: What a guy.
2: It's rare to get energy like that, for real.
0: Very rare. Very rare.
2: Also, very happy to hear Lil Sims back.
1: Yes.
0: So am I, man. It seems like she's just been around the world.
2: She's just crowned.
1: We're happy to have you back in the studio.
0: We are. For those that don't recognise the dulcet tones that are kind of pervaded their front room or office or the toilet cubicle.
2: You think I've got a distinctive voice?
0: Huh? Yeah, I think so.
2: Is it?
0: Yeah.
2: I feel unique, you know.
0: It's of course Jordan Stevens.
2: Hey.
0: What's going on? I'm going to be really honest with you. Yeah, because you're my brethren.
2: Please be honest with me.
0: Yeah, like, I didn't even check why you were here. I was just like, oh, Jordan's coming. I am not gonna lie to you, man. It's but like you mentioned coming to check you at work. You're just like, oh, bro, what are you saying?
1: Yeah.
2: Yo, I messaged Justin at like midday, and it was just like, oh.
1: Yeah, today.
0: I've been saying for a while with Jordan's
1: coming in.
0: What did I say to you? Am I seeing you today? I was like, oh, what is today? Like, I've been seeing your name.
2: But you don't understand how important your response was, because that I could have easily just thought this was another day.
0: Ah, fair play.
1: Oh, thank God you didn't.
2: Because I'm very unorganised.
1: Thank God you didn't say that.
0: Because the thing is, it turns out it's a very, very worthy and important cause that brings you here today.
2: Yeah. Well, it depends if you think, like, you know, the mental stability of young people in our current climate is important.
0: Yeah, I'm gonna go ahead and
1: speak for us all here. Yeah. Yeah.
2: What do you want me to say? Shall I give it a little intro?
0: Man, give us the spiel, bruvs, with this dulcet tones.
2: Yeah, what is it? Do you feel I should maybe have one or two podcasts and be on radio more regularly? Is that what you're saying?
0: Yeah, you got a podcastable voice.
2: You ever listen to Jeff Bridges' sleep tapes?
0: No.
1: No, I'd like to. Oh, jinx. That was weird. I'd like to.
0: Didn't he do a recreation of the sleeping recently with Yoko Ono and...
1: Yeah, he did. It was Ringo, wasn't it?
0: Ringo Starr, yeah.
1: Yeah.
0: In Times
1: Square.
0: And
1: Jeff Bridges.
0: And Jeff Bridges, which just kind of makes it a
1: left
0: weird
1: field.
0: Threesome now. Doesn't it?
1: it's a bit
0: strange. There were only two of you the first time. But anyway.
2: So Music for Mental Health is basically it's a gig I'm putting on with the team, the I Am Whole team at Roundhouse in November the 18th.
0: Mm-hmm.
2: The I Am Whole campaign was started by me about 4 years ago, because I wrote a song about being depressed.
0: Mm-hmm.
2: Although I thought I was writing a song, I thought I was writing a song basically about why I feel words that begin with letters with curved edges were weird.
0: Right.
2: Listen to me. Listen
0: C's,
2: to me.
0: C's
3: I'm seeing C's and S's.
2: Right. And O's. I used to have a thing like the band name Oasis used to fuck with me.
0: Right.
2: And I just... It was so illogical. I didn't know what it was. It was when I decided on Rizzle Kicks as their name, I was just at peace with the fact that it was like rock.
0: Right.
2: But then
0: very curvy then.
3: You like kind of sounding letters.
2: Not even the sound. It's just what they look like. Anyway, the point is, it was made no sense. So I tried to figure it out, and I ended up writing about my own spiral into depression. Anyway, then I went into a mental health campaign through complete beautiful serendipity with a man called Matt Campion.
0: Mm-hmm.
2: We pitched it to NHS, blew up. It reached like 130 million people.
0: That's
2: mad. And
0: you promoted it heavily in Brighton, didn't you?
2: It was supposed to just be in Brighton.
0: Right.
2: And then it went UK wide, basically.
0: Mm.
2: And I've been very lucky to have a team of people around me who have wanted to really push it.
0: Yeah.
2: And not stop.
0: Uh-huh.
2: And this year our idea was to expand it into the world of music, to actually take action.
0: Mm-hmm.
2: Not that we weren't before, but raising awareness is something that has happened a lot. Mm-hmm. There's a lot of conversation happening. And I know particularly for people who are suffering, I think sometimes it can border on frustrating.
0: Yeah.
2: Because there's only so much talking, you know, if you're actually going through some shit. And then people are going like, oh man, I'm just like wanting people to know that they can talk. It's like, I also want to people who are experienced and understand. And the charities YMCA, The Mix and Calm are three charities who've never worked together before, but they're collaborating for the first time ever in this gig.
0: Yeah.
2: So the money generated by this gig will directly feed into supporting young people and their mental health.
3: That's that's wicked.
2: Yeah, man.
0: Because it's had a massive impact on your life, hasn't it?
2: What, mental health?
0: Yeah.
2: Yeah, man, for real. Still something, it's still something you got to work with now. You know, it's like an every, it's a day-to-day thing. It's about managing yourself.
0: Yeah.
2: I don't believe in normal.
0: Yeah, yeah. Well, I remember, you know, it's a very kind of sort of dark memory to bring up, but
2: right.
0: I do remember being on tour with you at one point and one of your friends actually taking his own life while we were on tour.
2: Do you know what I mean?
0: So when I do think of the kind of the person you are and the experiences we've had together, I realise that it is very organic and real to you.
2: Yeah.
0: And it's a very honest kind of vocation, it seems, you know what I mean?
2: It's a thing of yeah, it's a tough one to kind of escape, I want to say.
0: Yeah, because the problem is, and escape's an interesting word that you use, because I feel like, and this is the case with everything, right? Woke now is such a fucking brand, it's such a buzzword, isn't it?
2: Yeah.
0: The amount of board meetings that involve the word woke that used to just involve the word sales is mental, right? And it goes towards the whole subject of mental health as well. So should I say it involves the whole subject of mental health as well? And do you feel like some people are kind of raving about it a bit disingenuously? In
2: what, mental health?
0: Yeah.
2: Well, I think loads of things have been commodified.
0: Mm.
2: Even Pride this year.
0: Yeah, absolutely.
2: It was bizarre how many brands were telling me to put a rainbow flag up. I'm like, yo, I just love gay people. Like, I don't need you. I don't need to support your brand. Like, it was weird. But also great, I suppose, for there to be an element of support that was like, that would create more widespread acknowledgement. But yeah, I think that it sometimes does feel disingenuous. But saying that, I think more positively, that's another reason why the charities we're working with feel so exciting, because actually Calm specifically have done a lot of work with young men,
0: right?
2: And the mix, and YMCA were our initial charity partners, the mix we're developing all types of stuff with. And I think they are on the ground, isn't it? That's the reality. They are on the ground and
0: have been for years and years.
2: Do you know what I'm saying? And it's like, I think the people who have we've managed to get performing are pretty much all mates of mine.
0: Yeah, because you've roped in some huge acts for this thing, right?
2: I managed to get a couple people.
0: You've roped in people who for whom this venue is like the size of their dressing room. I know.
2: I didn't really think it would work out like that, but it has.
0: Who have you got?
2: So the lineup is James Arthur, Pro Green, Ella Eyre, Anne Marie, Ollie Murs, and Ed Sheeran.
0: Yeah,
3: that's gonna be a show.
0: It's gonna be massive.
2: Edward's jokes, because he's just like, you know, like I just messaged him on a normal, like as a favour, and then I swear I forget. I know he's big, but just because of the nature of how we were friends, like with you, I forget. So I've gone, oh, by the way, guys, I managed to get Ed to, and they're like, sorry, what? Do you know what I mean? And I was like, no, he said he'd do like a little, and then suddenly like, alright, we got seriously up the levels of production.
0: Sack the PR company. Get a new one on the phone.
2: So I was like, I didn't really know.
0: That's brilliant.
2: Yeah, but it's something that is close to my heart, mental health. I think I really want the motion for the next, for going forward, for it to be a thing of just action. So that's where you can move away from disingenuity. Words. That's where you can move towards something more genuine. Is just action. And I think that's the thing where it's like, I want people just to feel as though they can manage their specific circumstance and just get on with it. Do you know what I mean? There should be no shame in feeling a bit odd. I've got ADHD. I'm on and off medication. It's tough, but as long as I feel like I've managed to create an environment for myself that I feel supported, then that's all that needs to happen.
0: Yeah.
2: What about you guys with your mental health?
0: So we ask the questions here, bro.
2: No, but I'm asking. Joking.
0: No, I'm not. It's you know. I've always been like a supporter of of good mental health practices.
2: Right.
0: You know
2: what
0: I mean?
2: Like self-care.
0: Exactly. Yeah. Expressing yourself. I'm a big expressionist, so I think that kind of, if that's your, if you're that way inclined, I think that's always a good way. I don't think you should force yourself to do anything that,
2: yeah.
0: like self-care is important, but I think that there's so many, it's so easy to be led astray by people that think they know what's right for you.
2: Yeah.
0: That I think, do you know what I mean? But everyone
2: that's
0: takes
2: a massive to, thing to say.
0: Right?
2: I love that.
0: Because social media is like, it's the biggest part of 90% of, I don't know the stats, like, but it's a big, it's the biggest part of most people's lives, let's be brutally honest. And who knows who the PhD holders are or whatever kind of certification you need to be able to actually genuinely tell people what measures they should
2: be,
0: you know what I mean, to improve or maintain their own mental health, you know. So people kind of take all this advice and they take it as gospel, and you don't know who's kind of swallowed the wrong pill, so to speak.
2: Yeah,
0: you know what I mean?
1: Right. No, but don't you think social media as well hasn't always helped, because people are very quick to say on social media, like, there's no such thing as depression, or pull yourself to, or whatever, and
0: of
1: kind
0: course.
1: Of jump on people
0: absolutely.
1: For lots of different situations. And so
0: you get
1: in some
0: pulled
1: ways
0: in so
1: like,
0: many different ways.
1: Yeah, it can be not
2: I
1: a
2: think
1: good thing.
2: It's, I think social media is like the biggest contributor to rising statistics surrounding
0: it's literally the gift and the curse, isn't it?
2: Yeah. And I feel as though, you know, it's one of these things now as well where you don't want to fall into a world where simply because you can label yourself, you almost manifest something.
0: Yeah,
2: you know, like it's easier to maybe be depressed than it is to acknowledge. Yeah. But this is the real passion of mine, is that naming or being open about how you feel, depression and anxiety, with a lot of the work I've been doing, like emotional work I've been doing, they're, in my belief, inhibitory emotions. So they're normally covering something else up. So like you get depressed if you're like super sad or hurt or whatever, and your body just goes, I'm not moving. And anxiety is the thing where it's like your body can't stop moving because you're scared of feeling sad. And it's that, like, it's those emotions I think are at the core of humanity, and that's why I think it's important to at least begin talking, because talking is a catharsis. It is something that can at least move it away. I know when I feel anxious, if I ring up a bridge in, you know, I feel like we hadn't spoken in like a couple of months, and I rung you while I was in my car. And I what you might not have known is I felt quite anxious generally about my life on that journey, and after I spoke to you, I felt great. And I think that's what one of those amazing aspects of just speaking.
0: Yeah.
2: And then I similarly wouldn't feel a way about being honest with you, or maybe I was honest with you on the phone.
0: No, you were. You genuinely were. I didn't want to say it because, you know. What's it called? What lawyers give you something privilege.
3: You know the one.
0: Yeah.
1: Toby.
0: I applied that, so I was like,
2: No, but it helps. It helps, and I think that's what we want to get to, is the root of these things, the connectivity between people, and hopefully we can live in a space where we are detached actually from the kind of social, technological. Like rope that binds us. It's a lot, bruv.
0: I feel like it's almost inextricable sometimes, you know, because it really does mean that you have to, I feel like if you want to kind of unplug yourself from the matrix,
3: it's hard.
0: You've got to extricate yourself from all the friendships where those people still immerse themselves in it for a few hours a day, you know.
2: Because it's a promo thing. What's your relationship?
3: Do you know what? Like I kind of think like obviously like you know like because obviously like last year I got thrown into like this whole thing where like everyone knows my business, everyone's involved in my stuff. So the moment things start going wrong, you literally think to yourself, mate, I've just literally effed my whole life. Because everyone else is looking at you going, oh, you've done something really terrible. Yeah. But at the same time, you got like for me, it was like I literally took two weeks off and was like just chilling with my boys, my closest boys, chilling there, spending time talking about that situation.
0: Yeah.
3: But then at the same time, talking about things that weren't part of that situation to kind of like bring me back into being myself. Man. Do you know what I mean?
0: Yeah, because
3: you can let yourself like get caught up in a thing of being like, oh my days, what am I gonna do now? What am I gonna do now? But like, do you know what I mean? It's like but really and truly, what's done is done, innit? You need to kind of find a way to bring yourself back to being confident and that kind of thing, and that but the only way you can really do that is to like actually like communicate and talk to people and have people bring you out of your thing, innit? Because if you hold it in, you're just gonna make yourself like
2: yeah,
3: depressed and like,
2: and it's all fluid, kind of stuff, isn't it? It's all fluid. That's the thing. I don't want there to be an idea that is kind of. I think that's why I like that as a music gig as well, because I don't want anyone to have an idea of like, oh god, here we go. Do you know what I mean? Like, oh, yeah, everyone's depressed and anxious. It's like, yeah, they are for like a period of time,
0: yeah,
2: depending
0: exactly
2: on what's going on.
0: Yeah.
2: Like the biggest lesson I've had to learn, which is why my interest stems into the agenda discussion as well, because I don't think necessarily guys are fed this notion of emotion.
0: Nice.
2: But like it's the whole thing of it goes. It's a ride, it's a journey, and it fluctuates. Some people more severely than other people. But that's why it's so important to communicate how you feel at the time. And so like, yeah man, like I felt like the other day, if this helps anyone. I didn't take my ADHD meds because I was going to an audition and I didn't want to like quash myself.
0: Right.
2: I don't know, like it doesn't really make much of a thing. It was more, you know, it was more of a mental thing for myself. I wasn't affecting my own. It wasn't against my like a doctor's wishes or anything. I can't do that. It's okay. If it was a lot stronger, I'd think twice. But regardless, did it. And then it got too late for me to take it, so I was like, alright, cool. And then I went to sleep, and this is one of the things that it helps me with, is to balance me out energy wise, because otherwise I have quite big dips, so I'm like really gassed in the morning, and then I just conk out at like 2. So I like fell asleep with my girlfriend, and then I woke up 45 minutes later and I was so depressed. Yeah, and this is the thing, I think it's actually quite a common thing to wake up after a nap in the day and feel disorientated and quite sad.
0: Yeah,
2: but like it was one of these things where I almost wasn't ready, but because of I've done so much, I've managed to allow myself to understand that it's a fluid process. I feel like I managed to put the reins on where my mind could have gone in response, because you spiral, innit?
0: Yeah.
2: I could have then gone, oh god, and this is happening and that is happening and I didn't do this, that, but I believe I managed to level myself out in the knowledge that it was just a feeling that had been incurred by me sleeping in the day, and it's something that would pass.
0: Right.
2: But like, my god, like I could have just gone back through a 20 pack of cigarettes. I'd take my cigarettes, just ring up my manager and be like, I don't make music anymore, I'm leaving this. Do you know what I mean?
0: Yeah.
2: So it's a fluid thing, man. These things come and go.
0: Fair play, man. So it is, you know, anyone can see, anyone can hear that it's a very kind of personal thing to you.
2: Love it.
0: This cause. And so music for mental health.
2: So yeah, music for mental health. Is at the Roundhouse November the 18th. It's actually sold out, but there are going to be some extra tickets released. But what I'd love people to do is go to iamwhole.org.uk or whole.org.uk, or just search I Am Whole.
0: Yeah.
2: And we've got a lot of stuff on the Instagram. We're doing a
0: it's Whole with a W, by the way. It's not Courtney Love's band.
2: Yeah, it's Whole, because that is in ode to the beauty of a circle, of a cycle.
0: Yeah,
2: Unbroken.
1: It's whole.org.uk.
2: Is it? Right,
1: yes.
2: Brilliant, with a W. And yeah, we're doing a thing called Whole Hour with YMCA soon, which is where we're encouraging everyone to get off their phones for an hour.
0: Nice.
2: You can do whatever you want.
0: Yeah.
2: I think I'm probably going to do cartwheels.
1: Nice. For an hour?
2: Yeah, what would you do for an hour?
0: Yeah, what would you do if no one could, if there was like a purge on phones? Not a purge, but
1: so
0: like
1: just on phones.
0: Phones were
1: so I could just sit and listen to an album for an hour, or I could do something, or I can listen to stuff, right? I just have to put my phone down. What's the rules?
2: You can do anything that's not to do with the you've got to unplug yourself.
1: I was just gonna Google John Cusack for an hour and just look at photos of him.
2: Yeah,
1: can
2: see,
1: I do
2: that's
1: that?
2: Not
1: can I do that?
2: John Cusack.
1: Yeah.
2: Is that the guy from Fly Away Home?
1: I don't know, is it?
3: Is he in Con Air?
1: Yeah, yes. Him, yeah.
2: No, but is he also in a film about migrating geese in 1993?
1: I don't know, Jordan. I'll have to check that out, won't I? Find that out. I don't think he is, you know.
0: That was his passion project.
3: Very niche.
2: No, sorry, you guys are acting like
1: Fly Away
2: Home.
1: I think I know it's with Anna Paquin. I do know the film.
2: It's like a fucking classic.
0: Right,
2: okay.
0: Guys,
1: not, but I'm going to watch that for an hour.
0: No, I swear to God, I've never heard of this film.
2: Is it? Fly Away Home.
0: And it's about geese. Would have remembered if
1: just geese flying geese. Flying geese.
2: Oh, bro.
0: Does John Cusack play a goose?
3: Oh, wow.
1: No, I don't know if John Cusack's in it.
0: Oh, right.
2: I just felt
1: I'm in a
0: crowd.
1: Hold on.
0: The most random conversation.
2: Giggle it.
0: So, yeah, I popped into the radio show where I intern, and Jordan and Michael and Marcel were talking about geese. And
1: Jeff Daniels in that film. Anyway, it's pretty much John Cusack. It's the same, similar.
2: He's one of the slip tapes. Also, can we just quickly go? Because you made me excited when you were talking about self-care, yeah?
0: Right.
2: I mean, things that I do that make me feel happy include... going for a little bit of a run. Nice. And at the moment, listening to trance music.
0: Nice.
4: Really?
0: Nice. Yeah, yeah. Running is definitely a method a of mind for self-care. Yeah, running is brilliant.
2: But it's difficult to start. But I think once you do,
0: you get into this zone.
2: Yeah.
0: You get into this zone. I understand Forrest Gump now.
2: Writing, catharsis. That's
0: yeah.
2: what I'm
0: Yeah,
2: I'm
0: honestly,
2: happy.
0: Yeah, for real.
2: And watching season one of the British series Utopia.
1: Oh,
3: not
1: yeah.
3: seen that.
1: Yeah,
3: oh,
1: really
3: is
1: good.
3: That good.
1: Really good.
2: Oh, are you joking?
3: Is that good?
2: Yeah, it got cancelled at the end of season two.
1: Which was annoying,
2: now,
1: right?
2: But you know they've bought the rights.
1: No, have they?
2: America are doing on Netflix with.
1: Same cast.
2: Damn, I can't remember who the director is. It was David
1: Fincher.
2: Don't
1: worry, I've got people outside to Google this sort of
2: stuff.
1: It was
2: David Fincher who bought the rights, and that's
1: been
2: done by someone.
1: But then they'll remake it, right? So yeah. it won't be good, though, will it?
2: I know,
1: and they will ruin it, and then it will be cancelled after one series. There's not that many American shows that they've redone.
2: That'd
1: apart from
2: good.
1: Shameless, which is still going over there.
2: Shameless is still going
1: with
2: over
1: William
2: there.
1: H. Macy. Yeah, it's quite good actually. I
0: really?
1: Do like that. But they've kind of got their own stories now and stuff.
0: Yeah. Well, The Office went for a lot longer than the UK version.
1: Dennis Kelly.
3: Yeah, it did.
1: Dennis Kelly.
2: Just money though, isn't it?
0: Yeah.
1: Who did Utopia? But yeah, they do that a lot with a lot of series that they try to make, and then they did it with Skins, remember? And
0: what,
1: then
0: American
1: that got cancelled, yeah, because it just
2: yeah,
1: wasn't.
2: But that was whack. And they actually tried to recreate the first.
0: An American Skins?
1: Yeah, it just
2: have you not
1: didn't,
2: seen the trailer
1: didn't
2: for that?
1: Do well. No.
0: It was
1: not
0: really
1: good.
0: Didn't know that.
2: Also, An American In Between Us.
1: Oh,
3: yeah,
1: yeah,
3: that was cool.
1: True,
3: well.
1: Yeah.
2: You can't get that humour in America.
0: You can't. You
2: also,
0: can't.
2: In America, like, some of the tactics in order to get girls, I just think would work. You know the way here. One of the things that I've listen. Hear me out.
3: You know here.
2: So a lot of I think the British mentality is that like we are, as people, not just women, can be quite cutthroat. Like you either have to be at 100% confidence, so much so that you're like, regardless of your awkward presence, like I have to rate the fact you've just done that.
0: Yeah, yeah.
2: If you show even an ounce of fear here, like you're gonna get mocked to your face. But I feel like what we consider to be an ounce of fear and awkwardness is like usual behaviour in America. Like you know, you see those like college kids who come and go, "Hey, babe, like love your backpack. You want to go for lunch?"
0: Yeah.
3: It's
2: and
3: a thing.
2: They're like,
3: yeah,
2: and they're
3: it's
2: like,
3: true. And they're gonna have it. They're
2: yeah, and they're like,
3: so much
2: that's so cute. Yeah. Like, but here, like,
0: it's
2: bro,
0: true. No, you're right.
2: I'll be there like sweating from my brow. Excuse me. Do you want something?
0: It's true. There's certain like staples of American sort of social conduct that you see in a lot of these like teen like movies and whatnot. You can't imagine them working with a British accent.
2: No,
0: yeah,
2: no.
0: I've never ever been tempted to say to a girl, "Do you want to get a coffee sometime?"
2: Also,
0: or like,
1: really?
0: Yeah.
1: But then we have
0: as a way of breaking the ice,
2: yeah,
0: like as a
1: but
0: church.
1: But we have the sort of Hugh Grant type character who is exactly that. The bumbling
2: I played that
1: guy.
2: Role in year 8 at school, and
1: right.
2: it didn't work.
1: It actually did work.
2: It was, sorry, I just did my backpack. I wonder if we spin the bottle.
1: But when you look at some of our films, there's generally always a character that's a little bit geeky, whether it's in Love Actually, when it's Chris Marshall or whatever. There's always a character like that that does end up getting
2: but
1: the
2: you
1: girl.
2: Know what,
1: that's
2: though?
1: A film, not real life.
3: Yeah, that's what I'm saying. Like the guy that goes to America to pull the birds, you know, like
1: that's Chris Marshall, yeah.
2: Wait, it's in
1: three,
2: Love Actually.
1: Yeah, you know,
2: do you know how problematic that fucking film is?
3: Hey.
2: Yo, my man delivered a girl. If this gets shown
0: I've never
2: Christmas
0: seen Love
2: after 2018, I just can't believe in our current climate where we're actually clocking shit that can even run on telly, bruv. Like, he gives a woman to his friend. Like, do you know
1: Does
2: what I mean?
1: He
2: gets back with January Jones and he goes,
1: oh.
2: "Here, I brought you this."
3: Oh, yeah.
1: Happy Christmas.
2: Isn't it?
1: Oh, yeah. Merry he does Christmas. Do that.
2: I don't want to get me started on Love, actually.
0: I've never seen that film.
2: I could do a whole show. And I love it's tough because it was a different time.
1: Yeah.
2: Whatever. But... full of shit.
0: The
2: moral of that is like basically if you talk as a female you're not going to get love. You don't get love.
1: Yeah, because actually you know what, Billy Bob Thornton comes in that film, now I'm realising I'm into it, and then he calls Martine McCutcheon's character fat when she's not fat at all, and everyone no
2: the
1: one says what are you talking
2: she's
1: about
2: she's called fat,
1: right?
0: She's called Martine McCutcheon,
2: the painting from EastEnders,
0: she was an elite babes in the UK.
2: Colin Firth plays a character who doesn't speak his language. Can we just have a moment?
1: That's true.
2: He falls in love with a woman
0: because she doesn't speak his language.
2: It's like he doesn't care. Just think about it for a second.
1: Yeah.
2: What the message that puts out, right?
1: Ugh.
2: He is happy to fall in love with a woman who he doesn't understand.
0: Because it doesn't matter what she's saying.
1: No, it's irrelevant. She's just so pretty. It's irrelevant
2: Meanwhile,
1: about her personality.
2: Emma Thompson plays an amazingly supportive, loving wife and sister. And gets cheated on by
1: Alan Rickman's character.
2: Who goes off with a girl who literally opens her legs at an office party.
1: Right.
3: Alan Rickman's finessing Bieber.
1: But then there's a scene.
3: Actually, you've mentioned bare people that didn't even know. Billy Bob Thornton.
1: Laura Linney's in it.
3: Everyone's in the film. January Jones.
1: Liam Neeson.
3: Are we talking about Liam Neeson's
2: in it? Liam Neeson's in it.
3: What's her name? Claudia Schiffer.
1: Yeah, she's in it.
3: This is like some Super Smash Bros. Version of a rom-com.
2: She's one of the biggest romantic comedies ever.
3: Wow.
2: Martin Freeman's in it.
3: Some Kanye West album of a rom-com.
2: It's got my son from 12 Years a Slave in it. And he says,
3: yeah, what's his name? Yeah, isn't
1: he
3: the guy?
1: Right?
3: That's the only scene I know.
2: She fucking mugs him off. Right. He doesn't say anything. Because
3: someone comes to the house with a cut.
1: His best mate, Andrew Lincoln. Yeah, but that scene's problematic because he's come to his mate's house to try and trap his wife.
2: No, he's an actual criminal. He's actually a criminal. Seriously, imagine this, yeah? The whole thing is, he films their wedding, innit? He films his best mate's wedding.
3: Yeah.
1: But not his mate, just her.
2: All he does is just film her. Zooms in and shit, yeah? Zooms in. He shows her, and she just, like, walks out. Bruv, let's put it into context now. If you went to your best agent, you got that video from our wedding.
3: Oh,
2: and he basically does the whole film, and everyone's just cool with this. And people at the time thought it was sweet. He turns up to the door.
3: Everyone does it for proposing to their girl now, isn't it? Yeah.
2: It's so
0: but they're taking out of context to do that.
2: It's actually a criminal charge. That's a harassment. That's actual harassment. You need to leave it alone.
3: I'm going
2: to
3: watch.
2: She married your best friend.
0: Not at all. This has been really interesting. No. But now I know for a fact that the first time I ever watched Love Actually, one of the most celebrated rom-coms of our generation, I'm only watching it through the most mental lens ever. I've been watching it like Crime Watch.
2: People think I'm a killjoy. Also, I love Richard Curtis, and I love his daughter Scarlett Curtis does amazing
1: Emma
2: stuff.
1: Emma Freud's
2: as well.
1: Great
2: She's
1: as well as partner who worked on the film. But now you think about it, it's quite problematic for the females in the film, isn't it? Most of them, and the males.
2: But the reason I strayed onto that was because I was going to say, similarly, when you say about American things not translating into British. Again, I watched Superbad the other day.
0: Yeah.
2: Bruv, again, if that film got dropped in 2018, cancelled, bruv.
0: Yeah.
2: And it was so weird to think that was such a massive part of our upbringing, where it's like the entire film is Jonah Hill trying to get one girl drunk enough to fuck him.
0: Yeah.
2: They're not even hiding it. He says in the film, dude, if we manage to get her drunk enough, I'm pretty sure she'll have sex with me.
1: Well, I rewatched it recently and I couldn't watch it all the way through because I just thought, I don't want to watch this now,
0: I
1: liked it when I first watched it, but now I'm like, this is not a film that I want to see. It doesn't age well.
2: That in British, again, case.
0: Yeah, that's a catch in a case for real. You are fully catching a case.
1: Talking about aging, the show is about to age out of 6 o'clock. If you want to do a game, now is the time to do it.
3: All right, let's do a game. We've got 8 minutes.
1: All right, so, Jordan, you're a fan of trumpets. In fact, you're down with the trumpets.
3: Hey.
1: But use your headphones on for this one, Jordan. Do you have pen and paper?
2: I love that we just skipped playing music so we can just chat.
1: We need the game. So, I've got a lot of clips here, seven of songs that have been played with trumpets or some sort of brass instrument. Did Bookie steal the pen?
2: Oh my God, I haven't had headphones on this whole time.
1: But now you need to hear us because I'm going to play clips. So I have got seven clips and I need to know what are the songs being played on the trumpets or /brass instruments. Okay?
2: Okay. Oi, don't look at me. Alright?
3: You're getting involved, bro.
1: This is number one.
0: Cool.
1: Okay, let's start with an easy one. I expect everyone to know that. I would like points. You get points for the singer, for the song.
2: Oh, I'm
1: write it down, Jordan, please. Okay, number two. What is the song and the artist?
0: Oh my God.
1: Okay. There's some questionable dancing in this video.
2: Wait, play that one again?
3: No.
1: Or not, depending on how you feel about his dancing. But
3: No clues.
1: No clues. My friend got hard. Got to put something down. So
3: you
1: we're
3: can tell
1: out
3: it's a
1: time.
3: Bop as well. Could you do that?
1: It's a bop.
3: That Miami-based drummer. Doom, doom, doom, doom.
2: What?
3: You can tell that slaps that shit.
1: Okay, we can come back with it. But this is number three. Okay.
2: Mate, this game is pissing me off.
1: One more time.
2: All right. So,
1: this is a girl group from the 90s.
2: Is the trumpet playing the top line of the song?
3: I can hear someone singing in the background, so I'm trying to get that.
1: That's jazzy. Someone's scatting. They're not singing.
0: Wait. Yeah, I know what that is.
1: I was going to say you. Yeah, no, I was going to give a big clue, but it would only really help Michael Payne because you saw him live this year.
0: Yes, definitely. Okay, I know exactly.
4: So,
3: I already had him giving him clues.
0: I was already writing it down by the way.
1: Yeah,
0: but Natalie, stop that.
1: Tame Impala. That's right. No, it's not Tame Impala. This is number four.
2: I just.
0: Okay. Cool.
3: Okay.
1: Yeah. Artist and song, please.
2: I don't know. That's like a new cool song.
1: This is number five.
0: Oh, okay, cool.
1: Yeah.
2: Cool. Yeah.
3: Wait. What was number four again?
1: Number four. Okay.
3: Yeah.
1: Number six. That's. Easy, I think.
0: Oh, no, it's not even.
2: What?
3: Play that again?
2: Is the trumpet playing the singer's stop line?
1: This person. I'm giving a clue. Headline Love Box this year, okay? A male.
0: Oh.
1: Let's go. Right, and finally, number seven.
0: Mm-hmm. I thought it was going to be with a little bit of this.
1: No.
2: Wait. What's headline this? Love Box?
1: Yeah. Male.
2: Play that last one again.
1: Okay.
0: Sorry.
1: Okay, I have to get some answers now, so we're running out of time. Callum Swiggins about to come in the studio.
2: Yeah, I mean, I just don't know what the fuck just happened.
1: Jordan, what was number one, do you think?
2: Beyonce, Crazy in Love.
1: Yeah, 2 points, Jordan. I assume everyone's got that.
0: Beyonce and Jay-Z.
1: Yeah.
2: Oh, shut up.
1: Number two, quickly.
0: I don't know.
3: Drake, Hotline Bling.
1: Yeah, Marcel.
0: Oh, shit, play one more time.
1: Yes, Marcel, that's correct. No.
2: I had it in my head, so I'm going to give myself a moral point for
1: that. All right, okay, number three was...
0: Waterfalls by TLC.
1: Correct. Who else had that?
3: I had TLC by
2: the... Can I actually have that down because in my head I so confidently thought that.
1: Yeah, you got that. What was number four?
2: That girl is a real
3: blazer.
0: Black Beatles by Race Remed featuring Gucci Mane.
1: Did you all have that?
2: No, because I didn't know the fuck it was by.
3: I called it Crowd Pleaser. But
1: all right, I'm just giving points.
2: Also, just like generally, I just don't think that song promotes a very positive message.
1: Quickly, five.
0: Kendrick and SZA.
2: All the Stars.
1: Yeah, well done, everybody. Number six.
0: Childish Gambino.
2: Feels Like Summer.
1: No, wrong song.
3: I didn't get anything.
0: Summer Loving.
1: No, Redbone. And number seven was...
2: Cheerleader.
0: Could you play it one more time?
1: Yeah, sure. Whoever just gets this one probably just wins.
2: Cheerleader.
0: With a little bit of this. I don't know.
1: Best enjoyed on the 20th of April, this song.
2: Oh, what?
0: Best enjoyed on the 20th of April.
2: That's a weird...
1: We've got to go.
0: Something about Easter. What's the song called now?
2: Chocolate Bunnies.
1: The next episode. Callum and Swiggins up next. Dr. Dre is the song of the next episode.
2: That's actually... That doesn't even make sense.

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1: Did you enjoy that? The silence.
2: I didn't like the silence.
1: No.
2: We're pulling our weight. Because the thing is, we often overrun our show, don't we?
1: We
2: normally start playing the song 10 seconds before the end of the show. And that one, that had 10 seconds of emptiness.
1: Yeah.
2: And that was very introspective, existential.
1: It was, but it's also like, what's the correct thing to do in this? We broadcast live to the nation. And the previous show finishes 10 seconds before our one starts. Do we start early?
2: We can't start early. We've got fans that depend on us.
1: Yeah, and they turn on at dead on midday. They're sat by their on switch on their radios, their wirelesses.
2: They're on.
1: And
2: they're winding up the radio to get to the end.
1: And they've only managed to get there in time by winding up the car to get here. And now they've got the radio, the wireless, and it on, and there we are. It's already started.
2: Can't believe it. We've missed 10 seconds of gold. Sure. I imagine that there is some sort of fan club verse out there where
1: the extended universe.
2: Yeah, but there's a parallel universe where people are tuning in. Oh God.
1: Yeah, there's a world out there where this is massively popular.
2: Oh, I'd love to see it. My name's Nick Helm.
1: My name's Nathaniel Metcalf.
2: And you're listening to Nick and
1: Nats.
2: Nathaniel Metcalf.
1: Fan Club.
2: First rule of Fan Club is tell your friends about Fan Club. Why not?
1: Just do it if you want.
2: And even if you don't want, do it.
1: Just do it.
2: Second rule of Fan Club is please do.
1: Tell your friends.
2: Tell your friends about Fan Club. How have you been this week?
1: I've been all right, actually. Yeah. You've had a hard time. You've had your phone stolen.
2: I had my phone stolen last Sunday night.
1: Was that when I saw you?
2: So I am slightly...
1: angry at me.
2: No, I'm not angry at you. A couple of things happened when I was seeing you that actually culminated in a disastrous event, which was what did we go and see? We went to see Uncut Gems at the Prince Charles Cinema. We'll talk about that in a minute. And we after the film, we went for a drink, and I hadn't eaten.
1: Oh, you hadn't eaten all day,
2: and I said, hey, do you want to go and get something to eat? And you said, well, you're not really hungry. And I was just like, do you know what? I can wait till I get home. So. And then I get really overwhelmed, and I have horrific anxiety whenever I leave the flat. And at the beginning of this year, it was a little bit of a write-off where I hadn't left my flat in... I think we went to see Little Women on the Thursday, me and you. I think it was on the 2nd.
1: Yeah.
2: And then I didn't leave my flat again, so I went home on Thursday... and then Friday, Saturday, Sunday, Monday, Tuesday I went to the gym, but that's in my building. And then Wednesday was the first time I left my flat, and I hadn't talked to anyone.
1: Right, mate. The difference between your life and Craig David's.
2: It was, yeah. But it was very, yeah, I was having a bit of a difficult time at the beginning of the year, and I hadn't talked to anyone, and I was just watching loads and loads of films, and then my phone would ring, and I'd look at the phone, and I'd be like, I don't actually have the energy to talk to, and I hadn't spoken out loud in a long time, other than to say thank you to the delivery man, right? And, and I just sort of like, and it got to a point where I couldn't actually leave my flat, and I was feeling very... shaky and down. At first it was quite nice because it was quite a stressful Christmas, but and I was ill all over Christmas, and so it was quite nice to have that sort of like window just before
1: starting again.
2: And then that quickly disappeared into a very existential panic. Just me in my flat, And then I cut my own hair and all that other stuff. And then I eventually...
1: Good job, to be fair, though. It looks like a professional

0: or on my way around the corner to my flat, I walked up the road, and it's quite a dark road, and I got to about 10 feet outside my flat, and I got my phone out to order some food, because I didn't have any food in my flat. And as I got my phone out, I heard this bike sort of really tired, because I'm not sleeping at the moment. So I've been averaging between about 2 and 4 hours of sleep a night. Last night I got a bit more sleep, but yeah, so between 2 and 4 hours of sleep a night this whole year so far. And it's chronic. I'm just so tired all the time. And I might have mentioned it last week, but it hasn't got any better. And I'm just so tired. Are you coming in to tell me to keep it light? And so I was finding all that really difficult. And then and I was really tired. And then as I was walking down the road, I just heard this bike sort of come up behind me and slow.
1: Like pedal bike.
0: Pedal bike come up behind me and sort of slow down. And I was in between a fence and a street light. And so it was sort of like a natural sort of like bottleneck where if there was a cyclist, they would slow down. And they just slowed down. They came up next to me. And I then became hyper aware that they were next to me. And then they sort of, it was really weird. They just sort of like reached over and then snatched my phone out of my hand and then cycled off. And they were wearing like a grey tracksuit and a hoodie and stuff. And it was like 11 o'clock at night. It wasn't that late. And then it's like 11:15 if the insurance people are listening. And they whizzed off into the night. And my instincts kicked in and I just went, "You cunt!" And it echoed all the way through this street. And I was like, oh, well, there might be, yeah, kids. And it was literally 10 feet outside. So they took my phone. And had I either A, eaten, or B, got an Uber home, that would not have happened. Mm. It was just because I was walking and I was hungry and I was tired.
1: So if I was more hungry and said, let's go have something to eat.
0: Yeah.
1: You wouldn't have had your
0: phone. It's your fault.
1: I'm sorry. It is my fault, though, because I was wearing a grey hoodie and I went after you on my bike and I've got your phone here.
0: It's such a pointless crime, is the thing. Because my phone was all smashed up and I was thinking about replacing it, or I don't know. But like the screen was all cracked and it's such a pointless crime because I don't know.
1: Do you reckon that's why his hand went in slowly? Like,
0: it didn't
1: actually.
0: Oh, I thought, wow, I've committed to it now.
1: Yeah.
0: What can they possibly get out of it? Other than maybe a couple of quid.
1: Mm.
0: But it's basically got... So my sister's just had a baby. And so I've got a niece. So I'm an actual uncle now. And
1: congratulations.
0: Thank you. And so I took a load of photos that day. I just met her that day on the Sunday.
1: Yeah.
0: So I took a load of photos and they hadn't been uploaded to the cloud yet.
1: Oh, no. I was about to say, it'll be on the cloud.
0: So I've lost a load of photos of my niece, and then also it's got, like, loads of kind of, like, ideas for songs, and, you know, I use voice memos to write songs, and I use the notes to write shows and ideas for shows and stuff. And I don't know how well it updates on the cloud. And I haven't got a phone. They haven't replaced a phone because my building works on a thing where they dial your number on the ringer out the front of the thing, and then it phones your phone, and then you let them in using your
1: own handset. Oh, right, okay.
0: So they can't deliver a replacement phone because I don't know when they're there, and I don't have a phone to let them in. And then they say, well, just phone us up and let us know when is a good time to. And so I can't phone you. I don't have a phone. You know the whole thing where my phone got nicked? There's no. So
1: it's, I mean, it seems like quite a neat idea until your phone gets nicked. Everything. Quite nice to go, oh, that's great, I just use my own phone to open the door, get there.
0: But everything's on your phone. It's but as a crime, it's kind of so pointless because it's the I mean, it wasn't like threatening. It was just kind of like this thing where this cunt just comes along and takes this thing, and it's just like, it's a ball ache. It costs a load of money to replace stuff. It costs a load of stuff through insurance. And then on top of that, they've taken kind of all of your personal notes, possessions, photos. And it's a little bit, I think it's kind of like a modern equivalent of coming in and just ransacking your house and stealing all your photo albums.

0: albums, and it's kind of like you've got nothing out of this. You've got like £3 out of this, you know. If you must have. I mean, they steal so many phones. Apparently, there's a lot of people at the moment that are getting their phones nicked.
1: I think that's becoming a very common thing, isn't it? People getting
0: it's annoying and inconvenient. I'm annoyed as well because it happened to me about 6 years ago, but nowhere near my flat. And it's just fucking what you meant to do. Anyway, so I haven't had a phone a week. So the first day, you don't have a phone, and you're kind of like panicking.
1: Are you constantly going, oh, just get my earnest?
0: Yeah, like you're talking about something, and you go, oh, just fact check. Oh, I can't. Or, just text that. No, I can't. And but the first day, it's kind of like, you have like this paranoia, and you're really stressed about it. And then that sort of like fades away. And I haven't had it for 5 days now. And I've been reading, and I've been writing stuff, and you know, just having a phone is completely counterproductive to you know, getting on with your life sometimes.
1: I always wonder that when in that moment when someone nabs your phone and you instinctively call them a cunt, whether in there as they're riding away they go, oh, that's a bit much. I always wonder if in their head they actually react to that, or whether it's so kind of, I imagine if you do it a lot you probably get called a cunt a lot.
0: I reckon I think you would hope that there's a little sliver of them that, for even if it's for a minute, go, oh, I've picked the wrong choice here, I've picked the wrong career. But they do it.
1: That'd be a good thing to shout. You've picked the wrong career. Young man.
0: It's nice that you're making so much lightness out of this. it's actually been very stressful.
1: Of course it has. Of course it has.
0: It's horrible.
1: No, of course it is. I'd imagine it's quite a. It would be the kind of thing I'd sort of struggle to get over, and I'd feel like I was picked on or targeted.
0: Well, because I haven't been leaving the flat, it's kind of like you all of a sudden justify going, this is what happens when you leave the flat.
1: Yeah, of course.
0: You know, bad things happen when you leave the fucking flat. I've been getting the bus. I've been getting the, you know, I've been,
1: because you can't get an Uber now.
0: I've worked out where all of the buses go from at the bottom of my road, and I've been doing that, and I've been reading on the bus because it takes you fucking ages to get anywhere on the bus. I've been reading. I found Nick Desemlian's
1: Wild and Crazy Guys.
0: Yeah, I found the book that I started reading. I was zipping through it whenever he was a guest, like 7 months ago, and then I lost it. And then I found it again, and now I'm zipping through it again. I'm reading, like, you know, 50 pages a time. Yeah, I love it. Oh, wow. It's great being on the bus. I'm a changed man. It's good.
1: So you're not going to get another phone then, not bother?
0: I'm getting a phone, but I've learned that I'm actually a little bit more independent than I thought I was, so that's good. You know, thank you, mugger, wherever you are.
1: Maybe he's a listener.
0: Maybe he's a listener. Maybe he's a fan. Maybe he couldn't believe his fucking life.
1: I think he's emailed.
0: Well, I'll tell you what it is that whenever I've got some downtime and I'm kind of like travelling somewhere or something, I will update my film diary.
1: Oh, yeah, yeah.
0: And that's not a thing that I've been doing. I've had to do it on my laptop, which is weird. It's weird doing it on your laptop.
1: But so you feel like you're doing proper work? Like.
0: No, it never does. It never does. In actual fact, I've seen so many films this year. I'm so ashamed of how many films I've seen.
1: Me too. That's what I've done. I think I'm on 28.
0: Oh, fuck. Oh, good. I'm on 26. I thought I was a cunt. Fucking hell.
1: But it does make me go, what am I doing in my life?
0: Well, it's public as well.
1: Yeah, I know.
0: I wrote on my thing that, you know, I didn't... halfway through last year, I stopped doing it because I had an Edinburgh show to write, and I didn't want there to be a visible record of what I was doing aside from writing my show. If my show was shit, there'd be, like, a place to go and go, oh, yeah, you shouldn't have watched 900 films last year, then, should you, Nick? But it was a masterpiece.
1: And that would have been
0: going, and I'm taking it back on the road in the spring. So check out the old places
1: you've already been to.
0: No, these are new places that I didn't go to.
1: That's good.
0: My first, I think we went to about 28 dates the first time, and you always get people saying, "Can you come to Aberdeen?" And you go, "Ah, yeah." Or they go, "Oi, come to Glasgow." And you go, "I did do Glasgow." Glasgow was lovely. Speaking of film diaries, what have you Have you had an all right week? Were you all right before we get into films?
1: Or
0: stuff we're a fan of this week? Because it's not a film show. It is a show about about being a fan of stuff.
1: Yeah, it is. Recently, it's been... The first half has been us talking about films, and the second half has been talking to someone about food.
0: Being woefully out of our depth, talking about Spanish cuisine. But that
1: lovely,
0: was
1: man.
0: A brilliant guest.
1: Good
0: he
1: one.
0: Lovely.
1: If you haven't heard that, listen back.
0: That was last week. We're gonna visit
1: Tapas
0: Revolution, aren't we?
1: We're talking about going bowling as well at one point.
0: I'm all ears, Natalie, when you organise that for us. We're having a little food bar jolly. No, you're going to send us some dates and we were going to say which ones we could do.
1: When Natalie says things in your ear like that, because I don't hear what she says, it's only on your headphones.
0: Oh, is it?
1: Yeah.
0: Yeah.
1: So to me, it is like a little bit. But do the listeners hear that? They have the same experience. I experience it like the listeners do. Yeah.
0: The listeners don't hear what Natalie's saying to me.
1: No.
0: Just as well, really, because fucking hell, she's turning the air blue. She's not really. And that's not. No.
1: But you can on Fubar, you can if you like.
0: You can. Yeah. You can say whatever the frig you like. Because it's frigged up beyond all recognition.
1: Nah.
0: So I heard them use the word Fubar in a thing that I watched recently.
1: What was it, like a Vietnam thing?
0: I can't be bothered to talk about it. I spend so much of my time trying to remember something that I've seen somewhere and I don't, you know, fuck it. So you're all right, yeah, you're good?
1: I'm good, I think, yeah.
0: Good.
1: Yeah.
0: I bought you a Twinkie.
1: Oh, thank you. I've never had a
0: from
1: Twinkie.
0: The American shop across the road.
1: A Hostess Twinkie. We call it the American shop across the road. This is the same as the corner shop as sort of regenerated.
0: It was. It's the shitty corner shop, the next generation.
1: And now it does just American sweets?
0: Do you know what they fucking do there? They do microwavable Pop-Tarts.
1: Oh.
0: If you can imagine such a thing. Yeah, no. Natalie's face is baffled beyond all recognition.
1: A Hostess Twinkie. I've never had a Hostess Twinkie. I
0: it's
1: don't
0: a
1: know
0: pretty
1: whether
0: big
1: I...
0: Twingie. That's a pretty big Twingie. give it a go.
1: Sounds okay.
0: It's a bit like... Well, it's not actually what I imagined it to be like. Is it orange?
1: Yeah.
0: What flavour is that? Talk.
1: I've got a mouthful of Twinkie.
0: Okay.
1: It's like a fake orange flavour.
0: Oh, yeah. Well, I think they're normally like white. It's like a white buttercream or it's like white icing normally. Or cream icing.
1: So this is like an orange flavoured, but normally they're different.
0: Yeah. What I thought they used to be like was before I'd had one, I thought they were like trifle sponges. With cream injected into them, but they're more like just a sponge cake finger.
1: Do you buy them in this packet? Or do you get like eight or something?
0: No, they come in these individual packets.
1: Oh, really? They look like the kind of thing you'd get as like a pack of six or something.
0: Yeah, I think that this is probably a not to be sold separately.
1: Right, I see.
0: I think, yeah, it doesn't have any information.
1: Very much in keeping with the spirit of the previous corner shop.
0: And I imagine that they're made with vegetable oil. So what do you think? Disappointing?
1: Do you know what? When I saw them, I went, it doesn't look appetising. Having, you know, been sold the Twinkie experience via movies. And when you see them, you go, that looks a bit grim. And eating it, it tastes not grim, but it's not like... you know, it feels like the kind of thing that doesn't feel fresh. I'm sure it's not stale, but it's not like...
0: It's not fresh.
1: It doesn't feel like, you know, no, of course not. That's what you almost
0: it's
1: think.
0: It's probably 20 years old.
1: Yeah.
0: but it's not fresh. That's the whole point, isn't it? It's like a sponge cake that keeps fresh. I think it's because it's made of vegetable oil. And it's got loads of preservatives in it. And, you know, it's carcinogenic, if anything. That's why I'm not eating one.
1: You haven't?
0: You're the guinea pig.
1: Yeah, don't need that.
0: So is it all right?
1: It's fine, yeah, but it's not.
0: It's disappointing. Would have been better had you never tried it.
1: Yeah, just would live with the hope.
0: Is it better to have ate a Twinkie and not enjoyed it, or to have never eaten a Twinkie at all?
1: That's very philosophical.
0: Yeah.
1: Probably never to have had one.
0: A new spin on an old phrase. Right. So what have you... Fun fact, Pop-Tarts have microwave directions. It says to microwave them for two seconds. Why? Why?
1: Delilah.
2: There we are.
0: So, here's a fact that I learned recently. What happened to Al Capone?
1: He got done for tax evasion.
0: Yeah, and what happened to him after that?
1: Oh, yeah. He went to prison for it, and I guess he died at some point.
0: So Al Capone, I watched a review of there's a YouTube site that do they analyse movies based on historical accuracy.
1: Okay.
0: And one of the films they did was The Untouchables, and they kept being obsessed with the fact that it's not historically accurate. But my point about The Untouchables is it's based on the TV series The Untouchables, so it's not meant to be historically accurate. It's meant to be a modern-day retelling of the TV series, very much like The Fugitive was, you know. There was a TV series called The Untouchables about Elliot Ness, and they've adapted that to be a two-hour Kevin Costner film. Brian De Palma, 1986.
1: Also did the TV series Mission Impossible, an adaptation of that.
0: Oh, he did do that as well. So I think it's not like Braveheart, where they've taken Braveheart and made it woefully inaccurate. They kind of, like, their starting point was a TV series about the adventures of Elliot Ness. So, yeah, it's not... I think you can allow that.
1: I think all films are allowed to be historically inaccurate.
0: The thing about... it's just that people believe the film as opposed to the history. People don't... and I think that it's quite quite a dangerous thing. But in this case, it was based on a TV series, and in this thing, not once did they mention the TV series, and you just think that is the key to it. Anyway, what happens in the movie The Untouchables is this is an example of that, you know, that we don't know the facts and the history and what we believe. It's the Mandela effect. What we believe are different things. But what happened in the movie is that they can't get Al Capone for doing all of his crimes, but they end up getting him on a tax loophole, and he hasn't paid his tax, so they arrest him, and he gets sent to prison, and he gets taken off the streets, and they don't get him for all of the murders and all of that stuff, but they get him for tax evasion, and they make the city of Chicago a safer place. That's the thing. But in his what actually happened was he went to prison, he went to prison for 8 years and then got out, and by that point he had syphilis. I think before he went to prison, and it sort of degenerates your brain, and he ended up regressing to sort of like almost a childhood state, and he lived out his old age surrounded by his loved ones and his grandchildren in a mansion in Florida.
1: Oh, right, so it's probably... quite a nice.
0: He had 8 years. He murdered a lot of people and did a lot of crimes.
1: Also, I often wondered about that thing where they go, "We've got him for tax evasion." You go, "What's that? Like 6 months?" You go, "What's that?"
0: He had quite a nice life after he went to prison, and except for the syphilis.
2: We got him for non-payment of TV license.
0: He's got a £250 fine.
1: Yeah, absolutely furious.
0: I thought that was like really like I didn't know.
1: I didn't know. No, it's interesting. Very interesting.
0: I probably saw The Untouchables when I was about 10. So
1: feels like the kind of thing they'd do on QI, wouldn't they? Stephen Fry. Or Togsvig. Mike saying, what happened to Al Capone? And someone would say, tax evasion. They'd get buzzed, wouldn't they? That's what they do on QI.
0: I don't think I've ever seen QI.
1: That's what they do on it.
0: Okay, sure. I didn't want to say it when we had a guest.
1: No. That's that story well known about Bob Hoskins in Untouchables. Do you know that story? You know that.
0: What happened?
1: The one where, because they always wanted De Niro as Capone in The Untouchables. And, but De Niro was sort of being funny and sort of agreeing, then pulling out and agreeing. And so they kind of did this thing, partly, I think, as a leverage move, but partly because they thought, we actually need to find someone to play this part. And their second choice was Bob Hoskins. So they approached Bob Hoskins and they asked him to do The Untouchables. And Bob Hoskins jumps at the chance and goes, "I'd love to do it." Bob Hoskins agrees. I think De Niro gets word of this and actually... he was just sort of bluffing, I think trying to up his fee or something. And De Niro goes, no, I'll do it. And then they've gone, I mean, we've just asked Bob Hoskins to do it. And the producer, they go to the producers, and De Palma wants De Niro, but it's like everyone's very embarrassed in America. So they're all in Hollywood, the producers and everything, they're all going mad, going, we can't, we've just asked Hoskins to do it. He's agreed to do it. We signed his contract. I don't know how we're going to get out of it. So they approach Bob Hoskins and they go, Bob, we've got really going to apologise, but what we'd like to do is, I'm afraid Robert De Niro has actually agreed to play the part we've already offered you. And so it's not really any consolation. But what we'd like to do is pay you $600,000, whatever his fee was. He goes, we'd still like to pay you your fee. And I know that's no consolation, but we'd just like to pay you anyway and say thank you very much, just so it's not embarrassing. And Bob Hoskins went, well, that's brilliant. He goes, and let me know in the future if there's any other films you don't want me to be in. And of course, you're just over the moon.
0: I think you have told me that. But yes, it's funny. But then he had the last laugh, didn't he? Because Bill Murray and Eddie Murphy turned down Who Framed Roger Rabbit. And he ended up doing it.
1: Did they?
0: I think Bob Hoskins would have been a good Al Capone, although his American accent in Who Framed Roger Rabbit is a bit ropey.
1: But you know what? I remember when Who Framed Roger Rabbit came out and going to see that and then seeing Bob Hoskins on Pennies from Heaven or something and going, he's English. And when I was a kid, how it totally fooled me. When you watch it now, it's just, it is kind of a...
0: Well, all of the extras are English as well. There's all people that you recognise off... Isn't Daniel Peacock in it? There's like people that you recognise off of British TV.
1: And I'll get that now.
0: Have they filmed the entirety of Who Framed Roger Rabbit in England?
1: You get that a lot in Little Shop of Horrors as well. We just start recognising people off telly that just show up doing American accents.
0: Although you don't recognise Christopher Guest... who comes in. Twinkies are only good for about 25 days. When Twinkies first came out, they had even less of a shelf life. This was due to the dairy products contained in them, giving them only a two-day shelf life on average.
1: Wait. So what is that inside it if it's not dairy? What's the cream?
0: It's you don't want to know. It's I think it's just all sort of like vegetable oil and preservatives and stuff. Oh, I mean, they're not they're famously not good for you. I just thought
1: among the artificial ingredients in Twinkies is cellulose gum.
0: Okay, cool. We're half an hour into the show and we haven't talked about anything of any substance.
1: That's Fan Club.
0: That's Pop Tarts. That's Twinkies. What have you? I mean, is it worth even? See, we've got 2 minutes of talking. Then I've got to play a song, and then we've got to do our fan mail.
1: Well, we can talk about all that we've seen.
0: So what did you see this week?
1: I saw 1917. You saw 1917. Yep. I saw it the other day. I saw it on your recommendation,
0: and
1: I liked it, and I liked it a lot while I was watching it. But I don't think it stayed with me as well as it stayed with you.
0: No, I don't think it's really stayed with me.
1: Oh, okay.
0: I think the experience... I saw it last Saturday. I think the experience of watching it is like almost a one-in-a-lifetime thing. I think it's incredible. It's like one of the best... I think while still maintaining respect for its subject matter, which is the fallen soldiers of World War One, I think it's like a theme park ride.
1: Yeah, I think that's to its credit and also to its detriment. I think the experience of watching it's great, and I think it really deserves things like Oscars, and it really does feel like a real achievement. Yeah. There's something about it that while I was watching it, it's all done as one or seemingly like one shot.
0: One shot, yeah.
1: But there's something about the geography of it that
0: doesn't quite work.
1: And so when you realise that doesn't really make sense, then you start thinking how faked it is. It goes, you can't actually be watching a real thing.
0: It's if you mapped it out based on how far they'd walked, it would be about 2 acres.
1: Yeah.
0: But the thing is, what's weird about it is it's done in one take, but it's not done in real time. So it's meant to be over the course of about 8 hours.
1: Yes.
0: But it's obviously a two-hour film, so they kind of... It's a bit when...
1: It's a mistake saying that at the beginning as well, I think.
0: There's a bit when they give him a lift somewhere, and they drop him off, and they say, we can't take you any further because the bridge is out. And he's like, oh, bloody hell, so you're on your own now. And then he walks 10 feet, and he gets to the destination that they were driving him to, and you kind of go, well, what's the big deal? If I'd got a lift, and they said, I can't take you any further...
1: Yeah.
0: and I was that far away from where I was going, I'd be more than happy.
1: Yeah.
0: Five stars, Uber. Yeah, I wouldn't have a problem. So it's kind of, there is stuff like that. And I read another.
1: And that journey where they get in the thing, it's like they're meant to have traversed. They're sort of, the idea of time and space in it is a bit odd. And they sort of, they're meant to traverse some distance. And yet the time that's elapsed in real time while he is aboard that, the back of that transporter, is like 2 minutes screen time, yeah, unless it's going at like super speed.
0: Yeah, but I think it's giving it's an experience rather than. I read one review where they were basically saying that without the one shot. And I don't think it's a gimmick. I think that it makes the film. I think it's the best film that's been made with that one take concept, you know? I didn't think it was perfect. I thought. But I read one review where they were basically saying that without. And they didn't call it a gimmick, but without the gimmick of it being one take, the story falls apart. And it not falls apart, but it's a very slight story. And without the one shot. What do you call it, technique that they used to do it, it elevates the material, but the material isn't strong enough by itself. And fine, that's valid, but I don't... I think that they would have started with the one-shot thing.
1: Yeah.
0: And they would have developed the story around that because the story is really slight and it is really flimsy. And that's
1: I think that's not a problem.
0: That's not the selling point of it. Mm. You know, I don't think the selling point of it is that it's a really complicated story. It is literally two guys that have got to get from one place to another place and they're travelling across country to get there. Mm. And that's the story. But the way that they do it is immersive. And I don't think that because the film is so engaging and you feel like you're right there, I don't feel that you need a really complicated story in order to tell that story. In actual fact, I think a more complicated story would have felt more contrived.
1: Yeah.
0: What I would say is there's a definite first half and a definite second half. Mm-hmm. And this is very good for no spoilers, isn't it, so far?
1: I think so, yeah.
0: There's a definite first half and second half, and there were things that happened in the first half while I was watching it, and I was thinking, that is very restrained, and I admire the film for being so restrained. Right? It's literally, they make high drama and high tension out of two guys walking 20 feet across some mud, right? And I thought, I really admired the film for being so restrained and holding back. There's another bit that involves Blossom that I thought, in the first half, and I thought, well, that's, I'm glad they didn't do the thing that I thought that they were going to do. And then it gets to the second half of the film, and then loads of CGI starts happening, and he becomes more like an avatar, where he's sort of like, and then they do the thing with the Blossom that I was glad that they didn't do in the first half. And so I thought the first half was flawless. Absolutely incredible. And then the second half, they kind of do start doing the tricks that I admired in the first half that they didn't do. And I also think that you've got these two central performances, and then every so often you have a member.
1: They basically bump into a megastar.
0: Yeah, every so often, you know, it's Mark Strong straight away. I laughed because as soon as he starts talking, you just like, yeah, fucking Mark Strong, of course he's in it. So you have these sort of like superstars. They're all in the trailers as well.
1: Mm. I think that's an interesting idea because it's an immersive thing until you just occasionally bump into these.
0: I thought Colin Firth starts it off, and he's like this big Oscar winner, and it's always good seeing Colin Firth. And I think you need someone with that gravitas to start to make you feel like you're actually watching a proper film as well, because they're not big stars, the leads. but as you go, who's Moriarty out of Sherlock and Fleabag? Andrew Scott. And so when they bump into Andrew Scott, at first I was just like, well, he's doing his thing, isn't he? He's always like... And then I think that he's maybe like the standout of all of the guests.
1: I was going to say that. He's not an actor I particularly warm to in a lot of things. I thought he was great.
0: He's on screen for like 3 minutes and he's incredible. You really go away remembering him. And he sums up everything that...
1: Yeah.
0: Everything that those people would have been going through in the trenches. Yeah.
1: And how frustrated he is at everything.
0: It's the serious version of Blackadder Goes Forth, you know, where he's like... And, I thought he was incredible. And then there are some people who detract from the film. and I'm talking specifically about the last guy, where he's just basically chewing the scenery. And I think the thing is, you have these... I don't know how... I think the longest take was 9 minutes. And so you've got these guys that are going through... And apparently what they did was they got this open stretch of land, really flat, and they would... walk through how they were going to do it, the time, how long, and then they'd build the trenches. So they'd build it order. So it wasn't like they built the trenches and then mapped it out. They mapped it out before they actually built anything, and then they kind of, built everything around that. I think it's incredible. You're watching it from a technical level, it's incredible.
1: Yes, yeah, absolutely.
0: From
1: absolutely.
0: A tension level, it's incredible. From a dramatic level, it's incredible. From a special effects level, I think it's really great. Mm. There were some real gut wrenching moments in it, and also I came out of it being more interested in World War One than I was when I went into it. I didn't know anything about the film going into it, but then this made me kind of like go, you know, not that it just made me consider things a lot more. And I think that it is very it's also based around Sam Mendes. It's Sam Mendes, isn't it? It's based around stories that his granddad had told him, that his great granddad, so it's based around anecdotes. So stuff like the rat and
1: the plane and stuff
0: like that. So the stuff like that happens throughout the film, where they're basically threading together anecdotes of stuff that he had been told.
1: And it's also like quite, it's so disturbing, because I, one of my routines of going seeing a film is I like to have a cup of coffee when I watch a film. I don't really have popcorn or anything. I like to have a cup of coffee. And it was one of those films that as a film starts, I've got a full cup of coffee. And the first bit was so sort of horrific that I sort of, the idea of drinking or putting food in my mouth while this was happening was just like repellent. And I was like, oh god, this is repellent. I just can't.
0: Well, you work at Picture House, right? Mm. And you were saying that after screening, you didn't want to go and see it because after screenings, you were clearing up cans of beer and stuff.
1: Yeah, I thought it was like, oh, is it like a big blockbuster-y thing?
0: And it says, like, from the director of Skyfall on it. And it is an action film, but I do also think that it's kind of like a very serious, sobering action film.
1: And that really surprised me after I saw it.
0: When I went to see it, there was big groups of lads, and everyone was eating popcorn, and people were like rustling through bags and stuff, and like eating all the way. And you go, hang on a minute, this isn't that. I went to see Bad Boys for Life. On, was it Wednesday? I went to see Bad Boys for Life this week. And fine, eat all the way through that.
1: Of course,
0: Fine, talk all the way through that. Do whatever you fucking like. You know what I mean? But with this film, this is a different sort of film.
1: I don't know how you could have even, like, I mean, I really struggle getting through a cup of coffee. Like, I was really like, whoa. And it was sort of like, by the time it sort of calmed down a bit and I was having the odd tip, you go, oh, it's cold now. Like, just because it was so, like, that first bit was so kind of visceral and so, like, so you could almost, like, taste the kind of, how horrible it is. And you're going, this is, I can't really drink anything while I'm watching it.
0: When it started, I had forgotten. I didn't know anything about the film, really. I turned around to my friend who I was with and I said, you know, is this going to be good? And she was just like, yeah, this is going to be really good. I was like, okay, fine. But then I'd sort of forgotten that it was going to be done in one shot. And I always find those films really sort of like convenient. And I've not seen a film that's done that way that I don't think could have been done better.
1: Yeah.
0: Maybe something like Russian Ark, but that's more to do with cinematic masturbation, isn't it? Just like, look what we can do. But with this, I felt like it absolutely added to the story. Yeah. It added to everything. And I think it, as an experience, I do think that it was one of the best cinematic experiences I've ever had.
1: I think that's it. I think the issues I have with it they're not actually issues, and it's just a choice that's been made. But it is that idea of creating one shot and then having this thing of time passing not in real time. Is quite an odd thing. Specifically that bit when they get off the transport and he goes onto the bridge and then stuff's firing at him. If that was in real time, the transport would go, oh, wait, they would hear.
0: But are you thinking about that after you've seen it?
1: No, while it was happening, it occurred to me. Because it feels very much like it's a film of, like, almost like vignettes that are put together. And what should happen is, in a different film that wasn't trying to achieve this one-shot thing, you would have this sort of cut or edit to make it go, some time has passed in between.
3: but they don't, you're not really allowed to have that here. So you have these moments like that where actually if it was in real time, the sort of geography of it was these people here would be very close, they wouldn't be far away from this happening, and while this person had just dropped off is being attacked. And also from that sequence on, that bit at night felt a bit like, it felt almost like the end of a level of a computer game, like level two. It has that sort of element to it. And the fact you're watching him like a character, you know, the he's on screen every shot and the camera's always following him. There's moments like that in the more kind of overly dramatic bits where it stops being people having conversations that feels a bit like, oh, now I can see it's starting to feel kind of computery, that you're following an action sequence of being shot at. And
0: no, I agree. And there's also a moment where he blacks out, and at that point I was, this is almost the halfway point where it splits the film, and at that point I was really disappointed because I was kind of like, oh, come on, you've done so well, you could do without this bit. But what I would say in terms of like the way that time works and geography works is it is like one of those totally immersive roller coaster, like four-dimensional roller coasters that you go on, where they've got a Spider-Man one at Universal where Spider-Man is jumping on. I think they changed it to Transformers though, but it's like a lot happens and you go on a real adventure and then you come back out in the sunshine and the ride was 7 minutes. You know, and you've done all of this stuff, but it's 7 minutes. And I think it's just like that. You've just got,
3: I think so. I think it must be. He must be aware of this. He's made it for. So it's not like he doesn't know that. I just think it's that sort of. There is something about the experience of it which feels a bit like, oh, because when you buy into the idea of, right, it's one shot, so then you automatically go, it's real time.
0: Yeah.
3: And the geography is, that's there. And then you start thinking, actually, that doesn't really make sense if that's there.
0: And they always do that when they've... I watched Rope again that night, and that takes place over a dinner party where they murder a guy at the beginning and they hide him under a table or in a box, and then they lay it out for a dinner party.
3: Yeah.
0: And then it's all about the guests... slowly working out, or James Stewart slowly working out that there's been a murder, and it's all done in real time. And then there's also a film, Bruce Campbell film called Running Time, which is about a guy that gets picked up out of prison and then he's got to commit a crime within an hour and a half. And it's always the key factor. And I always think that that's the most contrived thing about doing those one take films. And actually, I really enjoyed the fact that it was like a montage of this thing. It was kind of like a piece of all immersive theatre where you go in and they take you into a room and they say, oh, you've got to go into this next room. And then you're being dragged around for like 2 hours. And then you come out in the street afterwards and you're going, oh, what the fuck was that about? It's not about... there are moments of geography where I know the one that was specific was the one when he gets off the truck and they say, we can't take you any further.
3: Yeah.
0: And he's literally right next to where he needed to go. I was surprised by how easy that journey seemed to be once he'd got over No Man's Land. So there were kind of like moments like that, but it didn't let it bother me.
3: I think you're absolutely right. I think that is it, and it's something that's known about, and you are getting an experience. And I'm not taking anything away from it, because it feels like you're watching something that's a real kind of achievement of, it's sort of, it's just almost like things that while you're watching it go, oh, okay, all right. It's almost like you have to readjust your expectations about what you're watching while you're watching it. But I think it's great. I think it's really well done. Lots of it, like, you start going, I don't know how they did that. And lots of bits like that, you know, you just sort of...
0: So a one-word review in after three? Three, two, one. Amazing.
3: Amazing.

0: Nick Helm och Nathaniel Metcalf Soundcloud på Fuba Radio.
1: He says, is this Alice Cooper? It's always Alice Cooper now.
2: No, I don't know. It's just that sort of, it's very sort of, I guess, a Beatles-esque
1: Alice
2: Cooper.
1: Yeah, he loved the Beatles. He still does. one thing that I was going to say about 1917 is that I think the longest take was 9 minutes.
2: Yeah.
1: And if you are the big name that's waiting at the end of that nine-minute cut, and it must be very... And I think because of the way they filmed it, they filmed lots of it, like, weeks apart. Mm-hmm. You know, and so if you're kind of like Andrew Scott and you're waiting for your moment and you know that it's the end of a 9 minute take, you must be shitting yourself not to fuck that up. You know,
2: and they
1: get there, and then it's kind of like some of them are so hammy, some of the big actors are so hammy, and some of them are kind of like, the only thing that distracts you is the fact that they're famous.
2: Yeah.
1: And they do a good job, and I didn't mind that. I thought the one guy that was really hammy, and it was a bit of a shame, and I thought, do you know who would have been good? Alan Rickman would have been amazing at that.
2: Yeah,
1: Alan Rickman, this is a thought that I had, because I've been watching loads of Basil Rathbone.
2: I've been watching a few of those this week.
1: Sherlock Holmes. They've got them all on YouTube, but that's illegal, isn't it?
2: Well, some of the ones that I've been watching are the ones that are in the public domain. I think there's four that are in the public domain. So you can watch them to your heart's content.
1: Four in the public domain?
2: Yeah.
1: I think those are the ones I watched then.
2: I presume. They're probably
1: the Woman in Red and...
2: Yeah. Woman in Green.
1: Woman in Green. And then there's one that's got red in it, I'm pretty sure.
2: Maybe.
1: And of the big weapon or the secret weapon.
2: The secret weapon, yeah. These are the public domain ones.
1: Yeah, right. So I've watched all of those. And I was watching that thinking, do you know who would have been a really good Sherlock Holmes?
2: In that era?
1: No, just someone that should have played Sherlock Holmes on film was Alan Rickman.
2: I suppose
1: he
2: so,
1: had the nose for it, and he would have been, and he had the voice, he would have been fucking incredible, and it's a shame. Unless he did, but I don't think he did.
2: I don't think he did.
1: He would have been brilliant.
2: It's funny, actually. It's sort of, he's quite an interesting omission. I guess if they would have done 90s films,
1: yeah,
2: he probably would have been
1: a good Dr. Watson to Alan Rickman, Sherlock Holmes.
2: In that era, in the 90s, oh, that's a good question. I wish you'd told me this when the... Could have had to think about that.
1: Bob Hoskins wouldn't have been bad.
2: No, yeah.
1: Maybe
2: for someone,
1: a bit old.
2: Someone his age you'd want, wouldn't you? So you'd kind of want who would be.
1: Who didn't already play him? Because you had Michael Caine and Ben Kingsley, didn't you? In a comedy. And I saw that Billy Wilder comedy, The Secret Life of Sherlock Holmes.
2: Life of Sherlock Holmes.
1: Just not good film.
2: Oh, it's great. I love it.
1: That great.
2: Really? You didn't like it?
1: Christopher Lee's in it. Of course you fucking love it, but it's not that great. Yeah. Startlingly homophobic,
2: I think, in
1: some way, in
2: places. Yeah. I think it's flawed in a way, because it's got that thing where, again, it's got lots of vignettes, but I really like them, the individual.
1: Sure. I know you're not meant to warm to Sherlock Holmes, but I didn't warm to that guy. But I didn't love it. But it's weird that they didn't make so many Sherlock Holmes movies in the 70s and 80s, but what they did do was they did a load of comedies. So you had Peter Cook and Dudley Moore doing The Hound of the Baskervilles. You had The Secret Life of Billy Wilder doing Secret Life of Sherlock Holmes. You had Without a Clue with Michael Caine.
2: Yes.
1: You had Young Sherlock Holmes, which was a Chris Columbus, Steven Spielberg version of... I mean, out of all of them, that's the best.
2: That's a film I'd like to revisit, actually.
1: Young Sherlock Holmes is fucking great. That was kind of like a bedtime film.
2: Yeah, I used to see it a lot when I was a kid. I haven't seen it in years and years.
1: In my adult life, it's a bedtime film, where you're kind of like... Although it is nightmarish.
2: It's reassuring.
1: Really nightmarish. But,
2: it has CGI in it. Was that one of the very early CGI, doesn't it?
1: One of the first examples of a CGI character, I believe. That's good. I think there was another Sherlock Holmes comedy that was made...
2: What might have been done in that era? Yeah, Peter Cook did leave more... Have I seen any others from that time?
1: Can't remember off the top of my head. Damn it, you fucking idiot. But yeah, Alan Rickman. And I never thought about it, but then I was watching it and I was just thinking, oh, that's a shame. But yeah, so recently, so we saw Uncut Gems.
2: Yes.
1: I love Adam Sandler. Every time he does something that's as good as this, I'm not blind to it. I do know I can't tell the difference between a good Adam Sandler film and a bad Adam Sandler film. What's weird is a lot of his films have been so bad recently that when you go back and watch the older ones that were awful, they're actually better by comparison. Like, I rewatched Little Nicky and I thought, actually, this is fine compared to The Ridiculous Six. This is fine. I do love Adam Sandler. I like him as a personality.
2: Yeah.
1: And I think that because I like him, it pushes a lot of the lower quality films through for me. But I always think that his heart's in the right place. So when you watch something like Uncut Gems, he is incredible in it.
2: It's a real performance as well. It's not phoned in. It's not built around him.
1: He apparently stayed in character in between, like off set.
2: And but it is a real character. It's not Adam Sandler. It's not doing a variant of himself. It's a real new character. It feels like.
1: Yeah, I mean, he's. Do you know what? He has got an audience for Adam Sandler films that people watch them. Murder Mystery is the biggest streamed film that Netflix has ever had. And there is an audience for him, and he knows that audience. Mm. And when he's doing something else, he's not even taking a risk. He's just doing something else. He's working with other people. And they kind of go, right, we've got this character for you, Adam. And I don't think it's out of his wheelhouse, playing an annoying, stressful character.
2: No.
1: You know, but they just go really dark with it, and it doesn't feel anything like. I think Punch Drunk Love feels a lot more like an Adam Sandler film. It's an art house Adam Sandler film.
2: Yeah, for sure.
1: Than this, but I don't think that this is out of.
2: No, well, it feels like it's like he's a character actor. It's also where you've got a character like that that is the lead in a film.
1: But also, it's the way it's directed and the music that they use and the way it's edited. And there is maybe an Adam Sandler, a more Adam Sandler audience-friendly version of this film.
2: Mm.
1: But just the way it's been put together and the way it's been executed, it feels like a fever dream. You know, the music especially and the way that they use like the colours and the gem. You know, the way that they actually go in and out of the gem in the film, I just thought it was incredible. Loved it.
2: I did. I thought it was absolutely terrific.
1: We also both went to see Little Women.
2: Yeah, that was a couple of weeks ago.
1: We didn't talk about it last week.
2: No, I was like, I had the same thing as you, where I really wanted to like it more than I liked it.
1: So I texted you, didn't I, when I had a phone, and I said, hey, Nat, I really want to go and see Little Women. Yeah. Do you want to go? And so we went.
2: Do you remember that when you had a phone?
1: Well, I remember back in the early 2020 when I had a phone.
2: Yeah.
1: And I was desperate to see it. I was so excited about seeing it. I went to see Cats, which is as bad as everyone says. But there were three films that were trailered for it, which was Emma, David Copperfield, and Little Women. And I thought all three of them looked good. But Little Women was really exciting. Went to see it. And
2: it's not bad by any stretch of imagination.
1: I think it's great.
2: Yeah.
1: But I think
2: I didn't respond to it. I didn't have anything where I just felt like I'm really into it. I didn't ever.
1: Yeah. I went fully prepared to cry.
2: Mm.
1: Like wanting to. I wanted to excise Christmas. Do you know what I mean? And
2: I did. I was super sold on the concept of going in and being really like, oh yeah, I wanted to come out and say I really, really loved it,
1: and I was sort of I didn't love it, but I think a lot of that is to do with, and I think Greta Gerwig's done an amazing. They've redone that story so many times over the years. There's like silent versions and TV versions. And Katharine Hepburn and Winona Ryder and people in between have done it. You know, it's been done to death. So what Greta Gerwig's done with it is she's kind of really updated it, and it feels like a contemporary piece that is relevant and worth telling. But I think in some of the choices
2: in the
1: edit, the way that she sort of like cuts between them now and them then, I found confusing, and it distanced me. I spent a lot of the time going, hang on, which time period are we in now? Because they don't change the girls that much in order to go.
2: So they go from about 13 to, I guess, late 20s or.
1: But they're all in their mid 20s.
2: Yeah,
1: all
2: so
1: the
2: they
1: actresses.
2: All. When they're playing 13, it's like, this is crazy. It's sort of. It feels like you're watching Blue Remembered Hills. It's like Dennis Potter play.
1: They're not like transforming themselves. So, yeah, I just found that it took me up because I was always trying to work out where we were in the story. But I did like it.
2: I did.
1: You haven't seen Jojo Rabbit?
2: No.
1: I saw Jojo Rabbit. I think there's some good bits. But I went into the film hating Hitler.
2: Oh, yeah?
1: Like, I hate Hitler.
2: Okay.
1: I hate the Nazis.
2: So you've already gone in with
1: that. I hate fascism. Right. So it didn't really work on me in the way, because I felt like the whole point of the film was to convince me into hating Hitler. And I already hated him going in, so it was lost on me. But I'm sure a lot of people might get something out of it if they go into it.
2: It's quite popular at the minute.
1: If they're on the fence. it's a film that's told through a child's eyes, and I do appreciate a lot of it. I did find the fact that everyone's accent sort of slipped in between.
2: Are they doing German accents?
1: Some of the time, and some of the time they haven't bothered, and it's within like the same sentence, not even an edit in between. It's kind of like it was weird. Okay. And then I saw Bad Boys for Life this week. I was on the second. One thing I'll say about this, right? Is that it's not directed by Michael Bay.
2: Right.
1: And I loved the original Bad Boys, although I haven't seen it in years. I haven't probably seen it in about 20 years.
2: I'm going to watch them all, I think. I think I'm going to watch them all.
1: I grew up with the first Bad Boys, and I really loved it. And I hated Bad Boys 2.
2: Mm-hmm.
1: And then this one, I was kind of like, I hope it's good, but I'm not really invested in it. What is weird about it, I know that Bad Boys 2 is particularly nasty. It takes real delight in fucking people up, and it's, you know, like there's corpses exploding on the motorway and rats fucking, and they play around with they go into a morgue, don't they, and there's a woman with fake tits, and they play around with her tits, you know. It's fucking weird. But in this mainstream kind of Will Smith movie, and this one, it's kind of like there are moments where it's kind of some grim edgy humour. It's weird because you've got these two directors that aren't Michael Bay, but they're kind of like their hands are tied, where they're making part three of a Michael Bay franchise. So it's kind of like Michael Bay light, where they're trying to make a Michael. They are not making their own version of it. They're not doing their own spin. Mm. It's kind of like they're mimicking Michael Bay to a point where it's kind of. It wasn't a Michael Bay film, but it was trying to be a Michael Bay film, and I don't really think it was sort of extreme enough, and it felt like they were paying lip service to a lot of that stuff. Although, it's interesting.
2: Is it like a PG-13, 12A, or is I think 15, 18?
1: But it feels like it's the sort of thing that Michael Bay doesn't even think about, you know? Hmm. Oh, right, we'll just have a chase where all of these dead bodies fall off the back of a truck and they explode on the freeway. And he hasn't really thought about it. It's just like, yeah, that's... And this feels like a little bit more calculated.
2: Okay.
1: But what they have done is they have aged them up, and they're playing their age, and it's about... And I think that in terms of films where they do that, it's not just them going, oh, God, we're old, but they're getting on with it, you know, where they're all my knees are... It's like, it's a part of the storyline, is about them growing up and getting older. So I thought that they handled that quite well. It's not a bad film, but also, I went to see it in a huge screen... I went to see it in the super screen in Cineworld.
2: Mm-hmm.
1: And I was on it was packed. I think it was a press night. And I was on the second row, and I was way too close to work out what the fuck was going on for most of the film. It was too close. So if you are going to go and see Bad Boys, it is good, but the action is so... Well, it's like a Michael Bay film. The action is so intense and so edited to within an inch of its life that if you're sat any closer than middle, then... So sit in the middle row or further back. But like, I think it has a big thing. I don't know why you would make a film like that. Because obviously everything's multiplexes and everything's huge. And why would you make a film like that where you can't tell what's going on if you're sat too close to the screen? Or why would you sell tickets and build the screens like that? You know, they're pointless seats. No one wants to sit right at the front for that sort of thing. It was weird. I understand it when the screen is... When we went to see Uncut Gems at Prince Charles, we were right at the back and the screen was like...
2: you sort of realised, oh, it's not very big.
1: It was like
2: screen,
1: a tiny school projector screen. But, that's everything.
2: So are you a bad boy for life?
1: They say bad boys... Or Bad Boys for Life, or For Life. I'm guessing about 50 times in the film, and I don't remember them saying it that much in any of the other films.
2: No.
1: You know, it came up, and they sang the song, but in this, they're saying it all the way through. And also, the film starts with this car chase, which has got some of the weakest banter I have ever heard in any film whatsoever. There's a bit when they're driving really fast. Will Smith's driving, and Martin Lawrence is in the passenger seat, and Martin Lawrence says, "Slow down." And then he goes, oh, hang on a minute, we're late. Speed up. And then Will Smith says, so what do you want me to do? You want me to speed up and slow down? And you go, fuck me, Jesus Christ, this is like the first thing you've said. And I've seen other reviews where they're going, oh my God, the banter is blistering. And you go, fuck me, it's...
2: Hey, Nick, slow down. Oh, wait, we've got to get a guess. Actually, speed up.
1: Hey, Nat, what do you want me to do? Do you want me to slow down and speed up?
2: Play a song, Nick.
1: It's fucking terrible. No, it's good. I enjoyed it. What am I playing?
2: I'll wait for you. Walker Brothers? Yes, please.

0: Nick Helm och Nathaniel Metcalf Fan Club på Fubar Radio.
1: And we're back. We're back in the studio. Everyone talking to your microphones, please.
2: Hello.
1: Oh, brilliant, yes. I've done it. It's first week I've absolutely done it. I've absolutely nailed it. And I drew attention to it, and now the slickness is gone. We're joined in the studio now by film reviewer extraordinaire Kim Newman.
3: Hello.
1: Hello.
2: And novelist.
3: And other things as well, but...
2: What would you describe? How would you describe
3: it? It says novelist and critic whenever I'm, like, sort of being quoted on things. So I'm happy with that. Writer, I suppose. Although yeah. I do stuff that's like this, that isn't writing.
2: Yeah.
3: But it all comes back to sitting in front of a keyboard tapping away. I mean, that's the main... part of the work. Last time I was here, somebody called me an influencer, and I didn't sue. but
2: you do sort of have that role now, don't you? So you've kind of got this thing where, I guess, especially in sort of horror cinema you have an influence on the people that might go and see it.
3: I'd never thought of that before it was mentioned, but I had to kind of plead it is kind of a fair cop without doing the kind of media that we associate with influencers.
2: Of course.
3: Yeah, I suppose I've been doing essentially that job all these years and not even taking the kickbacks and the grafts.
2: I know.
3: And
2: you don't get the free gifts.
3: All that kind of stuff that people have been getting away with for years. I haven't even tried.
2: Who are you wearing today, Kim?
3: I think this jacket's a Gaultier, actually.
2: But there you go.
3: But frankly, it's from a second-hand shop, so it's like, doesn't
2: still
3: really
2: count. Still counts.
1: So I grew up reading your reviews in Empire magazine.
3: Yeah. Oh well, I'm still sort of there, so yeah. Still got me column.
1: When did you start writing for Empire?
3: Empire number one. I even remember the great discussion about the cover, where it was between Dennis Quaid in Great Balls of Fire and Michael Keaton in Batman. And the editor said, "Who wants to see Mr. Mom in a mask?" And they went with Dennis Quaid and Winona Ryder.
1: Did they really?
3: Yeah.
1: Dennis Quaid playing famous paedophile Jerry Lee. Yeah. They went with Jerry Lee Lewis over Batman.
3: Yeah. To be fair, that meant that they got Dennis Quaid and Winona Ryder on the cover.
2: Okay.
3: But obviously, in retrospect, that was not the right decision.
1: Very short-sighted. Very short-sighted, which is apt because bats are short-sighted as well, aren't they? Yeah. So there might have been methods to
2: it. So thinking, you in the grand scheme of film criticism as well, and you think of Empire was, I guess, sort of feels like that was the first time, I think, of that kind of film media and film criticism of being kind of popular. Is that fair?
3: So Barry McIlhenny, the man who founded Empire, if you look at the very early issues of Empire, they're essentially Q for movies. That's the template.
1: But then it changed slowly
3: and it's evolved, and I think and here we are 30 years on, Empire is still going, and it's changed in many ways, but it's still, I don't know, 75% what Barry, you know, it, presumably in 25 minutes set out to EMAP with the publisher then what the magazine should be, and it's still essentially the same.

0: I mean, there have been numerous redesigns and format changes, and recent issues of like had features on Agnes Varda and Parasite or whatever. It's sort of, so it's not just what the stereotype of big popular blockbuster cinema.
1: Oh no, I don't mean that.
0: A lot of other stuff, but yeah.
2: No, but it was more mainstream. It's more mainstream than something like Sight
0: absolutely, well, which even, I also work for. Yeah,
2: even by having a star rating. Do you know what I mean?
0: Yeah, and actually, I hate star ratings. Yeah. If it was the one thing I could get rid of from film criticism,
1: yeah,
0: it's because it's one. It's all anybody wants to talk about, and they say, I occasionally sort of get upbraided in the street by someone saying, yeah, you gave 3 stars to, and frankly I didn't. Whoever did the layout does that. Mm-hmm. I mean, I advise on star ratings, but at Empire at least they aren't completely decided by the reviewer. Other places probably do the right, but they're still useless. There are plenty of 3-star movies that I would happily watch over and
1: over. Of course, yeah,
2: absolutely.
0: And yet, it's no point to say, oh, this is a masterpiece on a level with, I don't know, Ozu or Citizen Kane or whatever. I am still perfectly happy to sit and watch, The Vikings or something like that. Yeah. And I think that insisting on a grid of quality, and also it has to do with how you feel at the moment, isn't it? There are plenty of times that you want to watch a certain level of things, and the other thing is a star rating is never going to convince somebody who fundamentally doesn't like a particular type of comedy or horror film or drama that they are going to enjoy it. You can give the Texas Chainsaw Massacre as many 5-star ratings as you want. There are people who would never consider
2: but
0: watching
2: that's not
0: it.
2: Saying that
0: and
2: five
0: I feel
2: stars...
0: the same about Richard Curtis movies.
2: That's not saying that Texas Chainsaw Massacre gets 5 stars and Forrest Gump gets 5 stars. If you like good films, you'll like both of these films equally.
0: Yeah, no. That's except saying... I would argue that Forrest Gump isn't a good film. But
2: I'm just thinking of old Empire reviews that gave things
0: sure
2: 5 stars.
0: Yeah, did they?
2: It's the same with comedy. Yeah. I've had loads of 3-star reviews that read like 5s.
1: Much rather just not have the stars and imagine.
2: Rather just read the review.
0: That's what I always say, is if you want to know what I feel, read the review.
2: Actually, that's not the truth. That's not true with comedy. I got a 5-star review in the Telegraph, and loads of people came to see me who had read the Telegraph, and they hated me. They walked out. And you go, because you didn't read the review.
0: Yeah,
2: it's not just saying that. It's not just saying it's a good film. It's a good show. Everyone will like it. You will hate it.
0: Yeah,
2: it's important.
1: But I think in those Empire days when I'd be reading Empire. I guess my thing would probably be from about 93 to about 98, and then it was like that was sort of my period of reading it every month. But I think you were actually one of the writers that were really good at forming things I liked. You were a critic in a way that was like, you would say things, it wouldn't necessarily be I'd always agree, but based on what you would say about it would give me an impression of whether I would like it or not.
0: Yeah, that's actually much underappreciated. That is sort of the job of that particular type of reviewing, is to tell people who are going to like a film that they'll like it, but also tell people who won't like it that they won't. And that's not the same as and I think the culture of debate about cinema has, and indeed about everything, has been so debased in recent years that you say something like, I wasn't that keen on Captain Marvel. And then suddenly it's like you've stabbed their mother. Like, no, I'm seriously. And I miss the days when we could have these long arguments about films that didn't descend to ad hominem attacks. Or this weird thing that certain kind of forces have at the moment of doing things like trying to game the Rotten Tomatoes ratings as if there was a way of officially making a film you like good. Particularly because it's quite often films that people haven't seen.
2: People get really upset about the Rotten Tomato ratings. And they start, especially.
0: And actually, I know some of my stuff does get on Rotten Tomatoes, but I won't link anything I have any power over. I won't link to it. I think that's a terrible
1: democratization. It's like everyone has an opinion for sure, but it doesn't make that a fact.
0: Yeah.
1: But, and that's...
2: Yeah, absolutely. Yeah. But I thought the way the Rotten Tomatoes worked was that everyone publishes their reviews and Rotten Tomatoes go around and they suck up all of the reviews and then they kind of like go, this is the average. Is that not how it works?
0: That's kind of how it works, but people are starting to try and game it. Yeah.
2: In terms of in terms of the professional critics or the audiences?
0: I'm not entirely sure what the criteria for being linked on Rotten Tomatoes are, but there have been instances recently where, I suppose, organised campaigns have tried, for instance, to do down films with female leads.
1: Yeah. Oh, right, of course, yeah. So I see, yeah, those people.
0: Or, for instance, I believe Hustlers recently. Yeah, a film with not just female leads, but sort of female leads of different ethnicities was the
2: hustling,
0: target.
2: Hustling men,
0: yeah.
2: In strip clubs.
0: That's right. There was a...
2: hustling
0: a
2: perverts in strip clubs.
0: A campaign to make that... as it were, officially not as good a film as people thought it was.
1: That's so,
0: but the idea of the fact that you can change a rating on the internet through sort of sly manoeuvring or whatever, that doesn't affect how people feel about
1: films. Yeah.
0: In the long term, I suppose there is a possibility it will affect people's access to films, whether people are going to want to watch things. And yeah, the idea, you go on your streaming service and before you decide to watch something, there's already a little rating below it.
1: Yes.
0: It's almost like saying, don't watch this.
2: Can't people just watch a film, make their own opinion of it, and that's
0: That would be my approach. But the idea of, once you've formed your opinion, you then try and inflict that on the rest of the world.
1: Yes.
0: You try. It is almost like, I don't know, sports or something, where what you want to decide is who won something, or who's the fastest, or who's the best. And we can agree who the fastest runner in the world is at any given time.
1: Yeah.
0: Because they've proved it, you know.
1: Yeah.
0: But we cannot agree what the best film out of...
2: It's not even the best film, it's the best reviewed film.
0: Yeah, that's right.
2: And that's kind of weird. But in terms of, like, critics having personalities, it's sort of like, I don't tend to agree with anything that Peter Bradshaw says. But I still read him. Do you know what I mean?
1: And so it's kind of. But like, then it gives you an idea.
2: If he gives something one star, I'll probably enjoy that.
1: Yeah, well, that's good.
2: And if he gives something five star, like Uncle Boone me in his past lives, then I will watch it, and I will be absolutely frustrated the whole way through. Saying this.
0: Big fan of Cats, were you?
2: No, I hated Cats.
0: I haven't seen Cats.
2: Oh, really?
0: I know Peter wrote a vicious review of it.
2: He wrote kind of like a poem, didn't he? I thought that was interesting. Yeah. I would give his review 3 stars.
0: Right, yeah.
2: I like the idea, but it wasn't executed as well. But, you know, who's got that much time? He hated it. I would say Cats is not even the sort of film that you should bother watching just out of curiosity. It's a lack of curiosity that will kill Cats' box office.
1: When I was... That'll
0: look great on a poster. Yes.
2: I watched it, and it is as bad as people say. Mm.
0: At some point, I will see it, but it was one of the things... Nobody paid me to see it.
2: Have you seen the musical?
0: No, I haven't. And I'm not a great Andrew Lloyd Webber
2: fan. I think if you like the musical, I think you'd be hard-pressed to like the film anyway.
1: What is it that makes you want to see it now? Is it the curiosity of
0: it? Yeah, it is. But it's just a... I want to see all kinds of things. Just to make the connections, fill in the box. Yeah, everything adds
1: of
0: together.
1: Course, I think that.
2: And it's a cultural touchstone as well.
0: That's right, yeah. And there are plenty of truly dreadful films that I've watched. Yeah, and suffered through and I'm never going to watch again. But that's part of the job. And I also think that... there was a point where I was sort of tempted to go and see Cats just to be part of the conversation, but Frank Haig was still talking about it and I haven't seen it. And actually, I think one of the worst things you can do as a critic is talk about films you haven't seen. So
2: I was watching a thing and they were talking about the new Star Wars film and it's, again, it was Rotten Tomatoes, and they were talking about how delighted they were that it didn't, and they were like saying the film doesn't make sense and it's rubbish, and then they got like 5 minutes into this review and then it emerged that they hadn't seen it, but they don't need to see it because they've seen enough clips online, and you just go, you've got no fucking opinion. You're out of the conversation.
0: Yeah.
2: If you haven't even bothered to see the film, then why am I listening to you?
0: And I always, many, many years ago, I was on an interview panel for a job of a film editor at City Limits, which was a London listings magazine, and I was looking through the clips of the people who were applying for the job, and one of them had done that thing of writing a review and saying, I hated this so much, I walked out after 25 minutes. And I was thinking, the hell you did? You're being paid to sit and do this. Mm. You know, it's not coal mining. The job of a critic is to watch this movie and then repeat.
1: The least you can do is stay to the credits.
0: And what's more, it was George Romero's Dawn of the Dead. And so that guy, I hope he's gone on to have a fruitful and satisfying career in another branch of whatever business he's in, but he did not get the job.
2: It works both ways, though. I went to see a screening of a film, I think it was John Wick, with someone who didn't particularly like it, and then ended up giving it a 4-star review and made it onto the poster, I think. And it's kind of like, but what happened? Yeah. What happened in the distance between? Yeah. It was at Warner Brothers, the screening was as well.
1: There's various factors that could influence a reviewer, and that's a lot of it might be to get further work as well, right? There's that sort of, I guess there's lots of things that could.
0: Yeah, it's difficult, particularly for a freelance. It is actually a difficult road, I hope. And to the sense that, I mean, occasionally you have this thing where the editor has decided what they want the review to say, so they phone round all their freelancers to say, you know, do you like this? Because they want to run a positive review or whatever. I'm in a very fortunate position of being able to say no. Other people in the business aren't.
1: If you want a long career, it's in your benefit to say, I loved it.
0: That's right.
2: So they gave away a couple of free beers at that screening. So it'd be ungrateful to give it anything less than a four.
0: Yeah, but I mean, for years there used to be a saw in the business that the better the hospitality was, the worse the film was going to be. You know, to the extent that in the 1980s, during the heyday of sort of VHS rental, the most lavish feasts were before truly dire movies. that has kind of receded, and you don't get, you know, the 3-course meals anymore and all that kind of stuff.
2: But you do get set visits, don't you?
0: Yeah, but that's a different type. I mean, I don't do that stuff.
2: I'm not saying you specifically.
0: No, but that's not quite the same as reviewing access. And yeah, there is a certain sense of trade, but quite often it's not even the same writers who do those. I find, I think I've done like 3 or 4 set visits over like nearly 40 years of this. It's not something I'm particularly interested in doing. I don't do interviews either.
2: What were those set visits?
0: I was on the sets of, let's see, Hellraiser.
2: Oh, wow. Yeah. What, the first one?
0: Yeah, in Dollis Hill. And in the same vein, Nightbreed.
2: Right.
0: I was on the set of that.
2: That's Clive Barker as well.
0: Yeah.
2: Right?
0: Yeah. Eat the Rich. You remember that?
1: The comic strip one.
0: Yeah. And the other things that I visited sets of, I wasn't even writing about, it was weirdly, I was on the set of a John Landis movie called The Stupids, I've never actually watched.
2: Oh, it's got an amazing song in it called I Am My Own Grandpa. That's like the highlight of the film.
0: Yeah, but that's a novelty song, isn't it? It's a Dr. Demento track. So
2: was it?
0: Yeah, it's not original to the film.
2: Well, why would you even put it in the film? The best bit of the film is stolen off of something else.
0: Well, weirdly, John Landis has really good taste in music. Not always good taste
2: in film. But Tom Arnold sings it. Yeah. It's like a 5-minute bit of the film where Tom Arnold sings I Am My Own Grandpa. I always thought that was from The Stupids. No. Well, I will tell you now, The Stupids is worthless.
1: Save yourself 90 minutes.
2: I was literally, I love John Landis, and The Stupids was just like, hey, it's a bit of a dud, but it does have that one bit in its favour.
0: I was also on the set of Batman for a really weird thing that they needed one of those making of books written really quickly, and I was up for the job, and I went down on the set and tried, and it was reasonable enough, but it was one of those things, they weren't offering that much money, and in order to do it I would have had to give up Christmas.
2: Oh wow.
0: Because it had to be written like in the 3 weeks of Christmas.
2: I've got that book,
0: and I actually I can't remember who wrote it in the end, but I thought after the end of it that it's just not worth it. No. I would rather spend time with my family and friends.
2: But did you get to visit the where was it filmed? I think it was Pinewood, isn't it?
0: Yeah,
2: so did you get to, because that set was huge.
0: Oh yeah, no, I saw the Gotham,
2: the Gotham set.
0: It was an interesting visit, but I'm not sorry I didn't write the book.
1: Yeah. You probably got what you wanted out of it anyway.
0: Yeah.
1: You got to see the big set, and you had a nice little well, I've done that, I don't need to write the book now.
0: I mean, at the time I could have done with the money, but it was actually my agent and I sort of chewing over this thing and saying, you know what, if you don't want to do it, just don't.
2: But did you grow up really liking Batman?
0: Yeah, I did. I'm of the Adam West kind of Batman era. So for me, it was like the, and I'll tell you, I'll show you how sort of interested I was in doing this. About that time, I co-edited this book called Ghastly Beyond Belief with Neil Gaiman, and I borrowed all his Batman comics in order to research Batman, and I sort of spent a happy week reading all Neil's old Batmans, and it's being a child in the 1960s meant that I lived through Beatlemania, Batmania, Doctor Who regenerating the first time, the Avengers when it was Diana Rigg, you know, Thunderbirds, all this kind of
2: Sean Connery turning into George Lazenby, back to Sean Connery, back to Roger Moore.
0: That weirdly is still current. All those things are still franchises. They're all still kind of being, and I think it's a kind of the demographic tyranny of the baby boom, but also it was a period of enormous creativity in all kinds of fields of popular culture. Music, TV, comics, film.
1: I also think that what we saw as a child didn't change for that generation till about people younger than us saw the same films,
0: right. Nephew went through all the things that I loved in the 60s in the 90s. They all came. It was suddenly like Doctor Who and Thunderbirds and Marvel Comics were back.
1: None of it's really gone away.
0: I suppose there is currently a sort of obsession with the 1980s, in that people are making sequels to The Shining and Top Gun and Tron, Blade Runner, all these things that were the big phenomena of the 80s, going, Bad Boys, is all this, although that's technically 90s. I think that's a 90s thing, but it feels really 80s, doesn't it, in its aesthetic?
2: I think it's not a terrible film, but the new one felt such like a, the way the Expendables films were sort of like they were synthetic robots. This just feels like it didn't know any better. It's like it just feels so out of time. It's such a weird film.
0: It'll be interesting to see if the audience respond to it, because basically if you asked anybody last year whether they wanted to see a Will Smith or a Martin Lawrence film, you'd have got that guy from Gemini Man, and who? as responses.
2: Because Martin Lawrence hasn't made a film since 2011.
1: No. Bad Boys, I think he gets top billing, doesn't he?
2: Bad Boys is Will Smith. Boys 2 is Martin Lawrence.
1: Wow.
2: And then Bad Boys 3 is Will Smith.
1: Do they take turns?
2: I guess must be. If they make a fourth, they're set, but half the film...
1: Written into a contract in 1994.
2: Because when Bad Boys 2 came out, no one could fucking believe that Martin Lawrence had top billing. And it was just like, what? But they are setting up a sequel.
0: We are getting to the point where Will Smith is almost as obscure as Martin Lawrence.
2: Well, he's had
0: a string of absolute disasters. Too.
1: Gemini Man's a fascinating one, because that felt like a 90s movie with Will Smith playing a 90s version of himself.
0: The script had been in development.
2: But the point that they were making was that because it had been in development since the 90s.
1: Oh, wow, okay.
2: Loads of people have been trying to make it. I think it was a Ridley Scott film at one point. But the thing that they were saying was, like, Will Smith is famously one of those actors that hasn't aged.
1: Right. Yeah.
2: Why would you do a film about Will Smith coming face to face with a younger Will Smith? Two problems with that. Will Smith hasn't aged. And the second problem is that when they've de-aged him, he doesn't look like he does in The Fresh Prince of Bel-Air.
0: Yeah.
2: Everyone knows what Will Smith looked like when he was that age.
1: I find that problem when they de-age people in the Marvel movies, that you've got Michael Douglas, and you go, but we all know what Michael Douglas looked like in the 80s, and it wasn't like that. So it looks odd.
0: I just wondered, is this just a way of avoiding cast casting Jaden Smith in anything. You know, it's like there's now no need for him because they've got a computer program that will give you young Will Smith.
2: And
0: you don't have to deal with Jaden Smith, you know.
1: If it'd been made in 1999, it probably still would have had Clive Owen as the villain as well.
2: Can I ask a question? Mm-hmm. Now, you said Gemini, and you said Gemini.
1: Right.
2: Yeah. Right. What are we saying now?
0: I think I usually say Gemini, to be honest, but... Yeah.
2: No, because they say Gemini, and I was... They say Gemini in all the Apollo films. I thought that I've been saying it wrong all this time.
0: No.
1: Good question, though. We're flummoxed.
2: Is it a transatlantic thing?
1: It may be.
0: Might be, yeah.
2: Okay, good.
0: Don't you have a big pronunciation unit here at football? Right?
1: Yeah, you should have.
2: I have a monthly Zodiac meeting and I didn't want to feel like an absolute bloody book.
1: Going back to what I was saying slightly about Empire magazine, that in that era, I remember thinking like you had people like Alexander Walker who would be quite sort of stuffy reviews. And it felt like Empire was the first time you'd see people acknowledge things like sort of popular films in that way.
0: Well, I mean, I worked solidly for 10 years almost before Empire started. Weird things like the monthly film bulletin, which was later absorbed into Sight and Sound, or even, say, City Limits, Time Out, whatever. There were a whole bunch of critics.
1: Was that more of the younger generation?
0: Yeah, I think so. But there was also a sense that I hate to say that, I still don't really take the national press seriously as critics. Because the format's so limiting. Yeah, you've got whatever it is, 1,500 words a week on whatever is released.
2: Sure. Are you talking about newspapers?
0: Yeah.
2: But they tailor their news stories for their audience, do you know what I mean? It's kind of like... So.
0: Yeah, and there's some really good writers on that, but... I think that when people talk about the critics, that's who they tend to mean. And actually, I suppose, formerly, Barry Norman, maybe. Latterly, perhaps Mark Kermode. But I suppose the thing is, there's a point where Barry Norman was the default British film critic, and he was basically your dad. Yeah, and it's like... Yeah, do you want to know what rock and roll records your dad wants you to listen to?
2: But I did. I used to take Barry Norman. I'm watching him before
0: Barry
2: school.
0: Barry Norman was then.
1: Yeah.
0: But the thing is, Barry didn't like certain types of films.
2: But he liked Naked Gun, and I always loved him for that. He didn't like anything that I like, and he always went out of his way to say Arnold Schwarzenegger. But he liked Naked Gun, and I was just like, oh, that's fine. Yeah, I used to watch him before school. I used to tape it in the evening, watch it before school.
1: Yeah, I used to watch it every week. I loved it.
2: But that's kind of like, you look at Barry Norman and Mark Kermode and Empire Magazine, and it's kind of like taking film criticism and making it into entertainment of its own, you know?
0: Which is not an unambiguously good thing.
1: But what... who would you have read when you... Did you have, like, when you were... Before you were...
0: Oh, yeah, no, I read loads. I read David Thompson's biographical Dictionary of the Cinema Being, and lots of people who wrote about horror films were, you know, David Perry, His Heritage of Horror was a big book.
1: Yeah, we had
0: me.
1: That in our university library, and I had it on constant loan, I think.
0: Yeah, William K. Everson, and lots of people who wrote about, you know, classic cinema. I mean, Grail Morris, what's his name? Grail Marcus in Rock and Roll, Danny Peary. Yeah, all people who were sort of interested in things. And the thing I most learned, and it's still my advice for people starting out in film criticism, is work on the pros. Learn to write so people are interested in what you're saying.
2: Prose.
0: It's not enough just to have interesting opinions. You have to be able to express them in a way people want to read it.
2: Mm-hmm.
0: And apart from, deliver to word length and on time. Yeah, it's because that's the thing that differentiates. Yeah, it's what makes people go back to things. It's probably why you like Peter Bradshaw, because he's a good writer. Mm. Yeah, and it doesn't matter what they're saying sometimes. You just want the kind of the elegance of the writing sometimes. Or,
2: I think it's because I disagree with him so much that it's good to have your opinions challenged and to work out why you like something or why you don't like something.
0: Mm. Yeah. And there's another thing that I noticed quite early on, and I is that it's much easier to get noticed as a critic by hating things than it is by liking them.
2: Oh, but that's the same with everything.
0: Yeah, and actually that's a problem. Yeah, and there was a point where I realised I did not want to be the kind of person who went around telling people the films they like are shit. You know, it's like, it's... And you'll notice that people who have taken that approach have not lasted in the business. One, because everybody ends up hating them, because how can you not? How can you, if you're repeatedly done down by people, they think, oh, that guy never gives us a shot. And if people go in with the pre-written jokes, and everybody likes to quote, the famous put-downs of films or whatever. Very few people quote, like, the famous raves. The quotes that made people want to go and see movies.
2: But that's the same. I mean, you get tweeted all the time, and there's a sort of like there's a roof to how creative you can be when you're saying something is good, but there is no sort of bottom to how creative you can be when you're destroying something.
0: Yeah.
2: And it's always the negative stuff that sticks with you more than the good stuff. It's awful.
1: I think Edinburgh, there's that sort of Edinburgh Festival reviewing of people being reviewed, or me and Nick do perform comedy, so we get reviewed in Edinburgh. But often in Edinburgh as well, the people that they put onto those things are students who haven't got a lot of experience of writing. So to them, it's preferable. They'd much rather write a bad review.
0: Oh yeah,
1: because it's like that's part of what they're almost primed to write bad reviews. They don't really want to say something's good. It's easier for them to write a bad review.
2: I don't know about that either. I just think that they've got a fairly narrow experience of. They know what they like. And if it fills within that small window of what they like, then it gets good review. And everything outside of that, if it's challenging in any way, then, Also, you're at an... I mean, this is a thing, but, like, when you first start watching comedy, you think that the... You think it's a monologue. You think it's off the top of people's heads. You think it's just kind of like, oh, they've just come up and they're just chatting with the audience. And then it takes a while to work out that, even when you do it, it takes a while to work out that it's actually been constructed. So I don't necessarily agree with that, Matt. I'm afraid.
1: That's probably because you get better reviews than I do.
2: I do. Wonderful reviews. As I call them, wallpaper. So where did you go to school?
0: I went to Dr. Morgan's Grammar School in Bridgewater in Somerset, which became Haygrove Comprehensive, Bridgewater College, and the University of Sussex.
2: And the University of Sussex. Where's the University of Sussex?
0: Fulmer, just outside Brighton.
2: Just outside Brighton. Okay, cool. And what did you study at university?
0: English.
2: Yeah. Okay.
0: Actually, one of the reasons I picked Sussex was that it was one of the few universities, this is like 1977, that had any kind of film courses. I mean, not a film degree, but I did a course in American cinema, and they showed a lot of films. So I did spend 3 years watching a lot of movies. But I'm actually glad that I didn't have the option of doing film studies. Mm-hmm. I feel that I'm, the better for somebody forcing me to read Samuel Richardson and James Joyce and all of Shakespeare and all that kind of basic fundamental groundings in the works of English literature and various other bits and pieces. I mean, I quite a lot of my writing is still very informed by stuff that I studied at university.
2: Mine too, and I didn't study much. It's a shame. Real shame. That could have been great. Were you interested in films when you were at university?
0: I was in the film society and I even learned how to project films. Yeah, and I programmed whole streams of things.
2: Have you been to the BFI recently?
0: I was there this week.
2: They've got that in the lobby outside the big film theatre one.
0: Yeah.
2: They've got the old projector.
0: Yeah.
2: But there's a plaque on it that says they're basically still using them.
0: Yeah. I mean, there are lots of things. I mean, the thing I was at this week, they showed a couple of films on 35.
2: But it's huge. So they do 35 and 70. You should see it. It's this huge projector. Beautiful.
0: I learned how to use a 16mm projector, which is different, but there are all kinds of other stuff you have to coming.
2: And actually, like being in love with the technology
0: I'm not particularly in love with the technology, but I have to say, learning how to project to film changes your relationship to movies.
2: Right.
0: There's a thing I remember having this conversation with where somebody said, so how do you know when to change the reels? And I said, well, I can tell you, but you'll never be able to watch a film without seeing a real change ever again. And now people know what cigarette burns are, because there's a thing in Fight Club.
2: Yeah.
0: Before, they were completely invisible.
1: Yeah.
2: And you would just think it was like a hair.
0: But when you tell somebody about them, then suddenly every film they see stops. I mean, in fact, I doubt if a film has had cigarette burns in it since Fight Club. Yeah,
1: I remember finding that out. And again, you'll never stop doing it again. Yeah.
0: And you notice when real changes are, which used to be a big thing that editors would have to put a fade or something there because the prints would get a bit clipped at real changes. Mm. And so if you put it in a cut in a dramatic scene, you could lose a couple of frames or a couple of words, and it would like really be really noticeable. But if you put it in a fade between two scenes, then it flows much more smoothly.
1: It's funny, I was just going to say, the more you learn about films, the more you'll never watch a film the same way again. I remember
2: it takes a while to train yourself to unlearn it.
0: Talking about 1917 this week. When do people first notice that films are edited, that there are such things as cuts?
1: That was the example I was going to give at university. I remember like doing a thing where sort of learning about stuff and just like, just watch this film for a minute and just in your head say cut every time there's an edit. And that, again, I've never watched films the same way again.
0: Because people...
2: You watch loads of films.
0: Yeah.
2: That must have been awful. You spent more of your life being tormented by watching films than you enjoyed them.
0: Another book that was a big influence, I remember, is a book by a guy called James Monaco called How to Read a Film, which says that film is a language that you have to learn the way you have to learn any other language, but you learn it invisibly. You don't consciously, you sort of remember learning your ABCs and learning to read, but people don't remember how they learnt to interpret films. I mean, in the history of cinema, there were points where people they didn't realise whether audiences would put up with close-ups or edits or a music score which seemed to come from nowhere. All these kind of things were tested before they were used. And there were people saying, no one will put up with that. Mm. Yeah, even simple things like two shots and reverses. Yeah, you can't see a conversation from two different sides. Yeah, that's completely unnatural. And yet now, I always wonder whether before cinema, people dreamed in black and white. The way that during the heyday of black and white cinema, people's dreams were in black and white. Because the idea of the moving image being in black and white means that, I mean, we now think of the past in black and white, but before cinema, it wasn't.
1: Yeah. There and was I think no my concept. Dreams are probably, yeah. I'm watching a film.
0: Oh, yeah.
1: No. More than I'm watching this sort of point of view.
2: My dreams are all in single takes.
0: Yeah. Well,
1: very clever.
0: But I wonder, is that because films genuinely are like dreams, which is something people say, or is that because we watch so many films that's trained us
1: there's
0: to dream
1: a parallel
0: like that.
1: Art form.
0: Yeah.
1: Like there's a book, Understanding Comics, Scott McCloud book.
0: Yeah,
1: and that does and that basically tells you how to read comics. Mm. But when I read it, having read comics since I was a kid, I just kept finding, you almost want to scream it and go, no, I know. But actually, it lays it out very clearly and saying, this is what is happening when you're reading something.
0: Yeah,
1: so it's saying something in between panels. Time has taken place. Something has taken place between a panel in a comic. And it's sort of very obvious, but it's actually interesting. Like, it's not really telling you things you don't know, but you know them on a subconscious level, I guess.
0: I wrote some comics recently, and I had to look at that book because there are all these kind of things like, make sure something interesting is happening in the panel before you turn over the page. Mm. You know?
1: Well, if you look at Tintin... Yeah. That's what they are, because they were originally published in two pages.
0: Yeah, that's right.
1: And every two pages there's every two pages there's almost like a little cliffhanger that you wouldn't really notice. And it's what makes Tintin such a good and interesting read, because you just have this thing where every other page there's a cliffhanger.
0: Yeah.
2: You can move it.
0: Thank you very much. Actually, you can't, but...
1: Yeah. go on.
2: Tintin.
1: Yes.
2: Natalie was telling me about microphones.
1: Okay.
2: I wasn't in the room at that point.
0: Yeah. And it's also the weird thing that if people are going to have a conversation, they have to stand in the order you read it.
1: Yes. Yeah.
0: Which is, again, there's no way in real life that would work. It doesn't make any sense in the stage or in the cinema.
1: Course.
0: But in comics, there is no way of doing it that doesn't involve that. Yeah, the reading from left to right. The person who speaks first stands on the left.
1: Yeah. Like Ant and Dec.
0: Yeah.
1: But that's what... So going on to things, so you've written comics. Was it something in... It was for the Mike Mignola verse.
0: Yeah,
1: right?
0: I wrote a thing... Well, I co-wrote a thing called Witchfinder, Mysteries of Unland, which is just out in a really nice, spanking new hardback edition with two other series.
1: That's never available in shops now, is it?
0: It is, absolutely.
1: Blimey.
0: But also, I wrote a comic in my novel series, the Anna Dracula books, which is out from Titan. That's called 7 Days in Mayhem.
2: Is that Anno Dracula 1999 Daikaiju?
0: That's that's my latest novel. That is currently out, again, from the lovely people at Titan Books. And as they say, it's in all good bookshops now, and most of the bad ones as well, I hope. You know?
1: So that Anno Dracula, that's... The premise is basically if Dracula won, isn't
0: it? That's right. My original thought was to do like a Nazis won the war story, but in which Dracula won the war. The thing I was saying earlier about how quite a lot of my work goes back to what I studied at university. I did this course at university about late Victorian fantastic literature, and I wrote this thesis, which was about invasion narratives, things like War of the Worlds and the Battle of Dorking. And in a footnote, I had this thing where I said, well, the first half of Dracula is an invasion narrative because he talks about being a conqueror. And then the story goes and does something else. But I sort of filed away that for over 10 years and then did a book which was essentially that, where Dracula takes over Britain. And I'm now on the sixth novel, seventh if we count the comic. I admit they've all been published over quite a long period.
1: And it's set in 1999?
0: Well, yes, they're all set at different periods. The first one is obviously set in 1888, and subsequent ones, there's one set in World War One, there's one set in 1959. And in order to write one of these books, I need enough sort of distance from the period for the period and the setting itself to have a kind of mystique. And suddenly, 20 years on, 1999, it's kind of this sort of cyberpunk that didn't happen moment, isn't it? The millennium bug or the millennium evening. And I wanted to write some. And previous books have been, serial killer stories or Victorian mysteries. And this is my attempt to do a 1980s action movie. It's Die Hard in a big building shaped like Godzilla. with vampires.
2: Do you worry about critics and their reaction to your work?
0: No, not at all. Because I've done this professionally for so long, I've worked both sides of the street. It's like I've learned to appreciate, criticism for what it is. On the whole, I've been quite well reviewed. So I don't particularly have any sense that, the knives are out for me because I've been mean about people in the past.
2: Sure.
0: But no, I think if you're going to do any kind of creative work, you have to be able to live with it. Yeah, live with whatever people say. Which is odd because now there's a whole generation of creators who can't.
2: Yeah.
0: Yeah. I see people like answering back every person on Twitter.
2: Yeah, but that's
0: and you
2: different,
0: think that
2: I
0: you
2: think.
0: Can go down a rabbit hole there, isn't it? Yeah.
2: I think that is different though because you can avoid a publication. You know, you can avoid reading Empire or Premiere but what you can't do
0: what
2: Twitter has basically done has meant that if you do anything creative that is released publicly, it makes it another part of your life that you can't really participate in.
0: Yeah,
2: you can't go on. You can't go on Twitter because everyone hates you.
1: Right? What a wonderful thing it was! The idea of it, when it, the idea is you sort of, for the first time ever, people have access to kind of almost have conversations with people that they'll never meet, that they might admire for any reason, and just how easily they ruined it within, like, you just ruined it.
0: Yeah.
1: What a great thing that was. No one's ever had that before. Yeah, you can literally talk to, like, people you admire that might respond, they might read it, they might say hello or say, you know, that's incredible, isn't it?
0: I find it really hard not to respond to direct questions.
2: Oh, I think it's a really nice, it's a really nice place where people can ask you questions and you respond to questions, and I think it's a community and it gives people access to you. You can tell people about what you've got coming up and all this other stuff. I think it's great for some of the time, and then every so often you'll switch on and you've got 50 people calling you a cunt, and then you'll realise, oh, they've just repeated Live at the Apollo on Dave. It's a minefield. So it can be lovely, but on the other side,
1: it's such a great idea.
2: When I was at university, I emailed Bruce Campbell, and so this is 1999, and he used to have an email thing on his website, and he got back to me maybe 7 months later, but he got back to me, and it was like a one-word response, but I had an email off Bruce Campbell, and it made my day. It never at any point occurred to me that I could call him a cunt.
0: That's right. Yeah, so it's probably occurred to him.
2: The man with the screaming brain was shit.
0: Yeah,
2: you know.
0: Yeah, that's right. It is. There is a sense that there used to be this phrase: everyone's a critic.
2: Yeah,
0: and of course now everybody is.
2: Everyone's got an opinion.
0: What? They're not. Mm. Yeah, they everybody is now. Their imaginary idea
2: we're
0: of what
2: proof
0: of that.
2: We know that not everyone is a critic.
1: Well, I don't think I like talking. That's all this show is. It's basically all this show is me and Nick talking about films and then regurgitating facts about that film that we read in Empire 25 years ago. But now that information is lost to the ages. So you go, you know, when that made this, that's a weird thing.
2: I still remember review snippets from film reviews that I read. I remember. A review quote from The Lost World from Empire from 1997. That's just that in my head. There's two things that you have to remember about The Lost World. There's glass and grass. And you go, oh, right, yeah, it's very good. But it's always in my head. You know, it's not always in my head. And I hate that film as well, so it's kind of a weird one to carry around with you. But yeah, we went to, me and Nat did a screening the other week, and you were at it, and you're instantly recognisable, and we looked at you, we were like, oh, Kim Newman's here. We thought, right, we're in the big leagues now. So we better pull our socks up and have the best opinions
0: that
2: we can.
1: This was a while ago,
2: it doesn't it doesn't matter. I'll tell you after. It was not a great film. We should probably get around to playing the game.
1: Well, this is the game, and I've just realised this game goes against everything I've just been saying, because in this game it's called Better or Worse, to say whether the next person is better or worse than the person before it, based entirely on my own opinion. If anything, this gives an idea of why criticism and people's opinion doesn't actually mean anything.
0: Okay.
1: So beginning with Wesley Snipes, that's your first starter.
0: Yeah.
1: Tilda Swinton, better or worse than Wesley Snipes, based entirely on my own opinion?
0: Tilda.
1: Correct.
2: Tilda Swinton better than Wesley Snipes?
1: Yeah.
2: Fine. They're both high cards.
1: They are high cards. Mm. Ronnie Corbett, better or worse than Tilda Swinton?
0: Better. Yeah, better.
1: I might say worse.
2: Whoa. Ronnie Corbett, worse than Tilda Swinton. She's not done as much for a start.
1: Well, Ronnie Barker, better or worse than Ronnie Corbett?
0: Better. Yeah, better.
1: Better. Mm-hmm. Tony Curtis, better or worse than Ronnie Barker?
0: Worse. Better on his good days. But there weren't that many of them over his career.
2: Oh, Kim, sorry, this isn't about your opinion. This is about whether it's Nat's opinion.
1: Well, it's interesting.
2: Not.
1: It's always interesting.
0: Yeah.
1: I'm going to say worse. Tony Shalhoub from Monk. Better or worse than Tony Curtis?
0: Better.
1: I was going to say worse.
0: All right, yeah.
1: Tony Collette.
0: Oh, come on, Galaxy Quest.
2: He was in Galaxy Quest. He was great in Galaxy Quest.
0: Yeah.
2: So what are we saying? That Tony Shalhoub is better.
1: I'm saying he's worse. I'm saying he's worse. It's my opinion. It's my opinion. That's how you score points.
2: I don't know.
1: Tony Collette better or worse than Tony Shalhoub?
2: Better.
3: Better.
1: Better. Tony Basil. Better or worse than Tony Collette?
2: I don't know who Tony Basil is.
1: Hey, Mickey.
2: Hey, Mickey what?
3: Head.
2: Hey, Mickey.
0: Hey, Mickey, you're so
2: Tony
0: fine.
2: Tony Basil saying, yeah. hey, Mickey, you're
1: yeah.
2: so fine.
1: Yeah. Yeah. Oh. Better or worse than Tony Collette?
0: Well, worse.
1: Worse. Yeah. Basil Rathbone, better or worse better. Than Tony Basil?
0: Oh, better.
1: Better. Yeah, yeah. Bruce Willis, better or worse than Basil Rathbone?
2: Worse.
1: Bruce Dern, better or worse than Bruce Willis?
0: Better.
1: Better.
2: Oh, really?
1: Mm.
0: Oh, yeah.
1: Seven.
2: Bruce Dern never had a diehard, though, did he?
1: He didn't, to be fair.
2: Bruce Willis, he's got five of them. Each better than the last.
0: Yeah, I know. But Bruce Dern from the early 70s, King of Marvin Gardens, Smile.
2: Yeah. He was in Silent
0: absolutely
2: Running.
0: Absolutely unbeatable.
1: Yeah.
2: Was he in Silent Running?
0: Yeah.
2: Yeah. And also, his most famous production...
1: Laura Dern.
0: Yeah, well, you can see both of her parents in The Wild Angels. Yeah, because Diane Ladd's in that as well. I think they met on it.
2: Is Diane Ladd Laura Dern's mum?
0: Yeah.
2: Oh, I did not know that. Well, I've learned one thing today.
0: Yeah.
2: What's the best film that you've seen this year so far?
0: Ooh, I haven't actually seen that many films this year. So
2: I've seen 26 and he's seen 28.
0: Yeah. I've probably seen... that number of films, but not all as it were in cinemas. Most of it is like watching really old stuff on
1: TV, that's what so. I count that.
2: I watched Coming to America all the way through for the first time last night. This morning. It's fine. 2 stars.
0: I didn't care for it then.
2: I didn't think it was funny. I don't know why. It's John Landis and Eddie Murphy.
0: Yeah, it's like Eddie Murphy in blackface, isn't it? Which is like really weird.
2: It's really weird. Do you know what it is, though? It's one of the ways that I appreciated it was that it was a huge, big budget 1980s romantic comedy that has a mainly black cast.
0: Yeah, that's true.
2: And that is actually unheard of, really.
1: The
2: fact that it was that big a budget, that big a deal, and it doesn't feel like a classic Eddie Murphy film, but if you look at it in the context that it was a romantic comedy with a black cast, then it was kind of like, oh well, it did its job, it's amazing if you look at it for that. But I just didn't think it was funny, sorry. Anyway, thank you, Kim, for coming in.
1: Thank you for coming in.
2: So your book Anna Dracula 1999 Die Kaiju is out now.
0: Yep.
2: And you've got another series of Secrets of Cinema coming out, but you haven't got a release date.
0: No air dates yet, but we have 3 episodes in the can due to air, and I can not quite exclusively reveal that the subjects are superheroes, spies, and British history.
2: Wonderful.
0: Kings and Queens.
2: Thanks very much. It's really lovely to have you in. And as I say, I've been a big fan of yours for a very long time. So we're going to play out with your song of choice, which is?
0: It's The Monster Mash, the cover version by the Bonzo Dog Doodah Band. Neil Innes died recently, and he was a big, big, big influence on me. In fact, this particular track synthesizes all the things I was interested in the 60s that I am now still interested in.
2: Yeah. There we go, then. Thank you very much. And welcome to the club.
1: Welcome to the club.

0: monster mash. It was a graveyard smash. It caught on in a flash.
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0: Pavement on Fubar Radio with Major Leagues. Open us up. Welcome. That goes on for ages. Just letting that carry on. Pavement don't really know how to finish songs. I don't know if anyone's aware of that, but they tend to just let it go on for a while until they all go, oh, that's the end of the song, then run out of ideas. My guest today is Luke Wright. Hello, Luke.
1: Hello.
0: How are you?
1: I'm good. I'm good. Yeah. Nice to be here on this Sunday afternoon.
0: You are the most composed of our guests so far. Normally people are sitting there quite nervous about what their iPod's about to throw up. And you seem quite confident.
1: Well, you might feel that I should be ashamed of some of the things that are going to come up, but I don't feel ashamed, so we'll have to see. There's quite a lot of stuff on there. So
0: I encourage that attitude.
1: Yeah.
0: Well, I'm always concerned about how worried people are. I think, come on.
1: The thing is, I think some of the things I'll hate, really? And cringe at the most will be the stuff that people regard as being like quite, you know, they're the albums that I bought because they've won some major award and I've listened to them twice and hated them.
0: So it'll still look cool.
1: Yeah, like if the XX come up, I'll feel physically ill.
0: But I've never listened to them. What are they?
1: I guess I must have because I bought the album. I'm not sure I even got through. I didn't like it.
0: Yeah.
1: That's sort of petulant thing. I'm just like, I don't like it. So yeah, and then I sort of revert back to type, which is kind of, you know.
0: I'm not too keen on the name either.
1: The XX.
0: It's a bit pompous, isn't it?
1: It's one of the bands as well, and it came right at the end of the band sort of kind of craze. I remember that being like the height of coolness. I was in a band when I was. Must be about 17, so at the end of last century.
0: Yeah.
1: We called ourselves the Hundreds. We never did any gigs, but we thought that was a really cool name. So it felt really classy having the. And then it became the thing, didn't it?
0: Yeah.
1: The.
0: Well, it goes in waves. There'll always be an era when it's always the.
1: Yeah.
0: And then the will stop, and it's really cool to just go straight in with Hundreds.
1: Yeah.
0: And suddenly that's a good band name.
1: That's
0: and then it comes
1: good,
0: back,
1: though.
0: The comes back around
1: still,
0: again.
1: Still good, isn't it? Hundreds. I think the Hundreds.
0: I think the Hundreds is good, to be
1: good
0: honest. How many of you in the band?
1: There was just me and my mate Hugh, and it was good. We could have made it.
0: What kind of music?
1: It was just sort of ramshackled. What I'd like to think was they call it lip pop, don't they? That kind of the Bell and Sebastian end of things. It wasn't as complicated as that, but I thought my lyrics were quite, obviously very intelligent and on it. It was indie music.
0: So really.
1: We were into Blur and Libraries. So you can imagine.
0: It wasn't at 17, mate. Everyone was hanging out down the library.
1: Yeah. So apart from the kids who wanted to beat us up.
0: Yeah, who were waiting out? Well, they were hanging out outside the library.
1: They were also at the library, weren't they?
0: They knew exactly where to go. They knew what to use as bait to kill a mockingbird under a cardboard box. But so you, I mean, writing lyrics then,

0: Python, obviously, and Blackadder, but also Fist of Fun. That was like my favourite thing on when I was a kid. And so this was this, you know, it was the mix of comedy and lyric writing and that sort of that rock and roll kind of swagger with the sort of cleverness. It was all sort of there, and I was a month before I was up on stage doing my own terrible poems.
1: That quick?
0: Yeah, calling myself
1: I guess it is, you can do whatever you like. You can incorporate everything into poetry.
0: It's a really, it's a really broad church because you and what's interesting is that I meet or have met a lot of people doing spoken word performance poetry, you know, whatever it's called this week, and they've gone off to different things. So they're playwrights or they're rappers or they're songwriters or they're stand-up comedians, and they're either retreating from those other genres or they're about to come out into them.
1: Right.
0: It's anything goes really. So you can go along and do a monologue, do a bit of acting. You can do a rap. You can kind of sing, and people are kind of very accepting of it. It's a lot easier than the comedy crowds as well. So you get a lot of bad comedians who perhaps can't quite make it on the circuit yet, trying out stuff there.
1: I did a poetry night as a. They're advertised as an open mic competition in the middle of the night. I didn't know it was a poetry night.
0: Mm-hmm.
1: So I went as a stand-up and just did stand-up when everyone else was doing poems.
0: With the lyrical quality, everyone's, you know...
1: A lot of
0: poems are, you know... I mean, a lot of people who do spoken word pieces, they're not, you know, they're not poetic in any way. There's no sort of sonics, there's no rhyme, there's no meter. It's just, you know, it's a short... musing upon something, and often those are comedy. It's more like Rob Orton, who we mentioned just before we went on air. You know, he's a poet and actually writes some really quite beautiful little poems as well. But his live act is all about sort of, you know, non sequiturs and one liners, and that's when the boundaries become really, really sort of blurred. So.
1: Yeah, for people who haven't seen Rob, he does shows that are often themed around one quite broad and simple subject. Like, he did the Face Show last year.
0: And the Sky Show and the Yellow Show.
1: Yeah.
0: He's currently, I don't know what he's doing this year.
1: He's working on the Water Show last time I saw him.
0: Yeah,
1: so,
0: he is.
1: If you want to
0: check
1: see
0: that
1: show,
0: one out, kids.
1: All about water, you should go and see Rob
0: Orton. It's a surefire hit in the making.
1: It's the man to do it. Also, as you said about the rap stuff now that posted, is that how recent is that? Because
0: the rapping that the children are doing,
1: the rapping that the kids are doing,
0: yeah.
1: Because with performance, see, the first that someone like me, who's sort of very much on the outside of all of this, ever like got familiar with a performance poet doing rap would have been Scroobius Pitt, maybe Saul Williams before him, has it been going on for ages and ages, or is it as recent as I think it is?
0: I certainly remember there being. I mean, hip hop, I think, got really mainstream popular probably at the end, in the 90s, probably, you know, in that mainstream. I remember, like, people kind of, before that, it was a bit more niche. And it definitely, I think, drove people towards spoken word because there was a chance for the rappers who maybe couldn't cut it without a beat, or the other way were had more to say and didn't want the beats drowning them out, and they sort of came to spoken word. So there's always been that crossover for as long as I've been doing it for 16 years. There's always been that crossover that I can remember, but there's more of it now, I think, and people like Pip and Kate Tempest and I guess now George the Poet are kind of legitimising that, you know. It's seen as a normal thing to do, to be, you know, recording other beats in one place and then doing stuff like a cappella next. But you know, that's not a new thing. That's been around for as long as hip hop has, really.
1: Brilliant. Well, I mean, Kate Tempest might even. I did a gig with Kate Tempest at the Ivy of all places.
0: Did you? Really?
1: Yeah.
0: That's keeping it real.
1: Yeah, but she's really down to work. she did a poem that was like, she felt like she really needed to do it there about like. About you know, poor people in England and stuff like that, and the rich people in the Ivy really doing their best to understand
0: ever thinks of that person. I watched The Casual Vacancy recently. I don't know if you saw it, the adaptation of J.K. Rowling's novel, which I couldn't get through as prose. Uh-huh. I thought it was turgid, but good story, and I like the BBC adaptation of it. Anyway, I read a review of it in The Telegraph, which is not a newspaper I take, but this guy was the reviewer saying, oh, well, you know, it was great and it was heartbreaking. You know, and Casual Vacancy is a satire, right? It's a left-wing satire, basically. And he expresses sympathy with a character that he refers to as a chav with a heart.
1: You know,
0: so no one knows that they're the people being satirised. Everyone always thinks, look at those terrible people. Whilst noshing into their food at the Ivy. So.
1: Like a modern-day Wizard of Oz.
0: Indeed.
1: Chav with a heart.
0: Chav with a heart, eh? Because they don't normally have...

0: part.
1: Yeah, normally they're just chaps. Keying cars eating fried chicken. They wouldn't know what they're doing. Right, let's move on to iPods on shuffle. I've got my iPod on shuffle. I always take the first plunge. Hit, I think that's fair enough. So we'll see what mine throws up, and then we'll move on from there. Here we go.

worst thing is I've got a feeling this song goes somewhere at some point, but I have no idea when. It's a band called Hella, by the way. If you're interested in getting more of their stuff, they've got an extensive back catalogue.

0: That's Hella. Hella there. Hella there with 2012 and countless. Great stuff.
1: Yeah.
0: I mean, no one's disputing that. Amanda's certainly not shaking her head in the producer's booth. Great fun. I actually really enjoyed that when it kicked in.
1: It was good.
0: I've forgotten that I like that album. I've got that because I love the drummer. It's one of my favourite drummers. I don't know if you've ever bought everything that someone's ever anyone's ever done.
1: No, I haven't done that. I don't think so. I don't know. Is that true? I guess there's some people you'll always buy their stuff, even though you know you went off their stuff years ago. Like I'll always buy anything that Griff Rhys does.
0: Yes.
1: Yeah. And to be honest, the last couple of Super Furry Animals albums didn't really do it for me, and his solo stuff. Oh yeah, I quite like it.
0: Yeah,
1: I probably wouldn't. I don't like it enough to buy it, and yet I always buy it because you know I will support that man until one of us dies.
0: I stuck around longer than I wanted to at the Green Man Festival 1 year because they were closing, and I was miserable. I'd been to the Edinburgh Festival beforehand for 2 weeks, and I'd camped, and my tent had got flooded on the first night.
1: Edinburgh.
0: Yeah, it was horrible. Wow, I didn't have any money, so
1: Whereabouts did you camp? Is it that one down sort of down by the down
0: no?
1: By the
0: it was one that was like 20 minutes by bus outside of the festival. So I was having to get the bus every day, and the campsite was in a caravan club site, but it was like in a bowl shaped field. So
1: it's good for a campsite.
0: And it was raining for 2 weeks solid. So my stuff got flooded on day one.
1: Was that 2009 by any chance?
0: 2008.
1: The other year where it rained for the whole thing.
0: Yeah, horrible. And then straight to Green Man, where it was a festival in Wales, so it's raining even more in the same
1: time. Yeah, I went to Green Man once and it rained all weekend. It was a pretty sad experience.
0: Were you performing there? Or?
1: Yeah, I was doing a gig there. I don't think I would have made the trek otherwise. but I mean, I said that, you know. I get to perform at a lot of festivals, so I guess festivals lose their shine after a while. I mean, I love them, and I wouldn't do it otherwise because no one does festivals to make money.
0: Yeah.
1: But yeah, I probably wouldn't go to a festival if I wasn't performing these days because you know I get my fill of sleeping in a tent.
0: Yeah, I find how grumpy I am at festivals now is the 15-year-old me would be astonished,
1: mortified at our attitude towards the things we get to do. But you know, there's only so much tent you can take.
0: Yeah, I do. Yeah. Say, last time I was at, not last time, but maybe a couple of years ago at Latitude, I went for the whole thing, and was performing on the first day maybe, and then just stood around. Just I felt like I'd locked myself out of my house. So like, what was I putting myself through this for? And then I think I saw like one band I liked the whole weekend, and that was it. And I was just very moody.
1: Mm.
0: And that was, and Green Man was the worst. Green Man, because it was raining so much, I went to the tea and cake tent, where you can only stay there if you bought some cake. A cup of tea, indeed. I think I bought both, and then just passed out in a deck chair in there. And then woke up halfway through, some guy from Fairport Convention was playing, and a lady was dancing near me. She had ribbons tied to her wrists and stuff and dancing, and she said, "Did you enjoy your sleep?" And I said, it was better than staying awake and being confronted with the reality that's surrounding me right now. That's what I said to someone.
1: Woo! Everyone likes you at a party.
0: Everyone hated me in that tent. Everyone in that tea and cake tent rightfully looked at me like I was an absolute dick.
1: Yeah, well, it was muddy and it was cold.
0: It was muddy and cold, wasn't it?
1: Who can blame you?
0: Yeah. But any festivals lined up this year?
1: I mean, yeah. Well, I program all the poetry at Latitude, so I'm doing that.
0: Great.
1: And and I'm doing Glastonbury, and I'm doing Festival Number 6. The program book will line up there. I'm doing something there. That's a nice one.
0: When it doesn't rain. Festival Number 6. I went there last one.
1: That was glorious.
0: Brilliant.
1: The first 2 years were pretty wet though, but it was glorious this year. Really nice. I'm looking forward to that. And then
0: it looks like the set of a Wes Anderson film. That's what my friend Nish pointed out. It feels like you're walking through a Wes Anderson film.
1: It is a bit like that.
0: All the colours.
1: It's a pretty place. I'm doing Port Elliot as well, which I always love doing.
0: Lovely,
1: I love that.
0: I went there, and it was the year that Dominic West was.
1: Yeah, we met him. He was like he was letting his kids roll down a massive hill, and my mate Nathan, who's lovely, but he's a bit of an idiot and likes to sort of like create awkward situations for everyone. Yeah. Ran up to him and said, "I loved you in the West Wing."
0: Oh God!
1: Which was just terrible, isn't it? It's not even funny anyway, and he just looked a bit weirded out, and we had to, it was just awkward. But he seemed like a very nice chap.
0: Loved it. Me and Joel Dommett intercepted a photo. He just finished having his photo taken with someone, and as that person and their friend taking the photo went away, we just went in their places, took another one, and he just started laughing, and my friend Joel started laughing. So it's a lovely photo of both of them looking like their best mates. They just look like they really get on. Yeah. But yeah, Port Elliot, I really liked that.
1: Magic down there.
0: Saw Evan Dando playing, and they kept on being power cuts, and he just ignored it. And carried on playing for it, so it was quite.
1: Apparently, nice. When Oasis first started out, like they were doing their Definitely Maybe tour, Evan Dando just decided they were the greatest thing ever, and he had was having a bit of a break from the Lemonheads, and just attached himself to the Oasis tour. Okay. And I thought, great, cool, Evan Dando's on tour with us, yeah. And you know he was good fun. And then one night they came back from the gig, and he was on the roof of the hotel playing an impromptu gig to people, and that was the moment that they realised that Evan Dando had to go. That he had out-partied Oasis. Apparently just made a colossal pain in the arse of himself.
0: Yeah, it's in his own world. I found we shared a backstage room, so the comedy was on before the headliner each day, weirdly.
1: And in that tent at the bottom of the hill. We should tell people who don't know what Port Elliot is. It was a literary festival initially, which has kind of branched out to be more general arts festival.
0: Yes.
1: And it happens near a place called Saltash, just over the border into Cornwall. Yeah. It has that kind of weird, that's not fair, is it? But sort of eccentric Cornish kind of vibe to it. It's a little bit Wicker Man down there, but in a good way. It's a lovely place.
0: A lovely Wicker Man.
1: Wicker Man.
0: With portobello and halloumi burgers, which I don't think they had in that one.
1: That's the difference with festivals. The food has got better at festivals. When I started going to festivals in the 90s, it was Greasy Burger Man all the way. And now it is all kind of gourmet extravaganza.
0: You just need one person to up their game, and everyone shits themselves. Because that's just so good.
1: And everyone goes there.
0: Everyone's going there.
1: I went to this festival in Wales called Dynevor. I think it's pronounced like that. It's a literary festival in Wales, and they're trying to be the Welsh Port Elliot. And I went the first year, and it's always interesting going to a festival the first year because they haven't got quite a lot of things right yet. So either people get trapped on site, or like you know, or things flood, or portaloos collapse. But they just hadn't got the food right. There was like one burger van. I thought this is not going to work. It's because it's all about you realise that you've been spoilt into having a gourmet extravaganza.
0: Absolutely,
1: in the field. That's what it's about for me.
0: I mean, the crepes at festivals now are out of this world.
1: I go for the crepes. I don't really watch anything at festivals. I tend to just sort of drink and eat, basically.
0: I don't think there's a single actual like permanent crepery in the world as good as a crepe man at a festival.
1: Things taste better in fields, don't they?
0: Yeah. What favourite crepe filling? If I was to get you one right now, I'm not lulling it out, Luke. What would you have in it? You're a savoury or sweet guy?
1: That's what I'm trying to decide between. I think right now I've got a hankering for something sweet, so I'd probably go Nutella and banana. That'd be good. It's not out there, but you know it's solid, dependable.
0: Good safe
1: but, you know, one. But at the same time, I'm very happy going with the ham and cheese option. Nice bit of cheese, nice bit of ham. You know, I like a savoury crepe. I'm more of a savoury guy than a sweet guy.
0: But the last thing you ate was savoury. I'm guessing. I'm not trying to Devon Brown.
1: It was the last thing. I had a bit of a fry up.
0: Yeah,
1: with the kids back in Suffolk before I drove down here. Though I do think that when we get onto the subject of are you a sweet or savoury man, we're probably running out of conversation.
0: Think that it would usually be my first port of call. It's usually, I mean, for me, that opens up so many avenues. You have no idea. I love sweet and savoury chat. With crepes, I tend to go too overboard. So you've gone for two fillings in each
1: I've
0: one.
1: I've just
0: there.
1: Got a very very. Oh right, you mean
0: I get like the whole deli,
1: in it.
0: I just have everything in there.
1: And you sound like you're more of a seasoned crepe eater than I am. I'm not opposed to a crepe. I just guess I'd always go for a bowl of really really hot and spicy noodles.
0: Yeah,
1: given the choice. Yeah, that's my go-to festival snack.
0: Straight
1: noodles.
0: To the noodle place. That's absolutely fair enough, mate. Absolutely fair enough. No one's going to make fun of you for that. Speaking of festivals, here's Luke's iPod.
1: Great, Luke.
0: Feeling good.
1: Seamless. I just hope it's not going to be boring.
0: I don't think it'll be boring.
1: Oh yeah. Well, you can see what it is, can't you?
0: Let me have a little look. Oh, I can see what it is. Here we go. Well, make up your own mind.
1: Do it.
0: Whether it's bored or not. Here we go.

0: The Cleaners from Venus with Young Jobless from Luke Wright's iPod. Luke is a poet and that band's name rhymes.
1: The Cleaners from Venus. I used to think that when I first heard it, I thought, my God, what an awful, awful name. That's just such a terrible name. Like, no wonder they never made it.
0: Right.
1: But over the years, it's really sort of grown on me. And often people just call them The Cleaners, which is quite cool.
0: Right.
1: So, yes, it's a guy called Martin Yule, who's he's a... probably better known as a poet these days, or it was for a while anyway, and the music's kind of taken off again, and he's in his 60s now, but he was that's a track from 1980,
0: right.
1: That sounds fresh, like, and he was making jangly English pop music but was always sort of out of time with what was going on. Like, really, you know, if he'd been a few years older, Britpop probably would have adopted him and he could have had some success. But by the time the 90s came knocking around, he was a belligerent, difficult man in his 40s. He refused to go to London for anything. So he's the guy who got me started in poetry. You know, I saw him perform poetry before I saw anyone else perform poetry. And his music's great. I love it.
0: You must be pretty glad that threw that up.
1: Yeah, that makes...
0: I mean, some people listening to that might think that wasn't on shuffle and you chose that, but you didn't.
1: I was almost perfect, I think. Yeah. I was like a sort of a... it's like Desert Island Discs sort of choice, that.
0: Landed on your feet completely there. You brought some poems in as well.
1: I see you're
0: flipping through it. Now, what you've got in front of you looks like more a notebook that you'd be... that's for gigs and stuff like that?
1: I don't tend to to read on stage. I memorise everything pretty much, but when I've got a new piece, I'll put it into the notebook, and if it's a friendly gig and I feel... yeah, and I need like a cue, and I'll read it. Generally, I don't until I know it off by heart, but I find the best way of learning a poem is to sort of mostly know it and take it on stage with a bit of paper and do it in front of an audience. And there's something about the process of reading it in front of people sort of seals it in your head.
0: But, yeah. Is that, I mean, in general, I mean, I guess I haven't seen many performance poems, but the ones I have seen, they're off book. There's not, but does some kind of like have...
1: yeah, well, it's that sort of what my mate Joe Dunthorne always says, that when he watches a poet walk on stage without a book, he thinks they're going to be shit because he's a snob. Because that tends to be the more slammy sort of style of, you know, whereas the more sort of pagier, considered more literary poets tend to sort of read, because that's not really their job. I personally think you're able to make a much better connection with an audience if you perform off paper.
0: Yeah.
1: But there's all these sort of theories around it. You know, some poets, and I've heard Simon Armitage say this before, he says he'll always try and read his poems in the most deadpan way possible, because otherwise the poet inserts himself in between the poem and the audience.
0: The poem
1: should exist as the writer's on the page. However, Simon Armitage... you can't escape that, because the moment he walks on stage and does his anti kind of performance thing, which is kind of, oh, Simon Armitage, you know, oh, you know, I'm just so, you know, I'm not showbiz, because it's actually all an act, and actually he looks like he's reading his poems, but he knows them off by heart.
0: Yeah.
1: He's going to hold the book there, and I don't mean that to be horrible to Simon Armitage, who I think's awesome, but you know, I think that's like disingenuous, because it's always an act when you get on stage.
0: Yes,
1: it's always an act. Different people do different things. So some people try and make shambolic and do like an anti kind of act. I'm the opposite. I am kind of all out, you know, like, you know, thrusting, running around the stage, you know, holding the mic. And I think that's just the way it feels right to me.
0: It must help get across what you mean as well. Because, I mean, just saying it deadpan, surely in some ways... leaves a lot of responsibility on the audience.
1: It depends how the audience is going to listen to the poem. I do a gig, like, I think not too dissimilarly from the way you do a gig, from where stand up would do a gig, where it's, there's an audience in front of me and I'm going to communicate some stuff to them. There's a kind of honesty in poetry. Where's the sort of the unspoken truth with comedy is, like, you're here to laugh, I'm here to make you laugh. If we make too much of that, then the magic will die. So there's a suspension of disbelief, where there's, I mean, a bit more honest about the poetry, in so much as like, hello, I'm going to read you some poems now, here's the poem, you know. And I guess some people feel that it's even more honest to have the book in front of them, and some people can see that they're reading it out. But I just think, you know, for the way I do it, makes, and also I'm dyslexic, so I'm not incredibly dyslexic, but I am a bit dyslexic and therefore not a great reader of stuff off the page.
0: Yeah.
1: I tend to sort of, you know, let my eyes fall on the line below and I'll misread lines. So it's much better. I found really early on it was much better just to learn it off by heart. And you feel more confident as well when you're able to sort of do the work of the gig, because it is work. You know what it's like when you're gigging. You're constantly thinking about the next thing. You're thinking, oh, should I do this bit? How am I going to do that? How should I play it? Maybe should I move to this part of the stage? You know, you're constantly working as you're speaking, and you're not able to do that if you're reading something off the page.
0: And did that evolve? Did you start out straight away knowing that you wanted to do that, or over the years did you go, actually,
1: I don't think I had a clue what I was doing when I started. And I think I just wanted to get on stage and sort of shout the poems. And, you know, John Cooper Clarke was an early role model. And so, you know, it was the idea of doing the poems as fast as possible. Like the punk songs. It, you know, you just rant the poems out. I really saw myself as a ranter and that being a good thing. And, you know, that there's a little bit of that left in me. You know, I definitely still have the odd rant poem here and there. You know, that can be good. I mean, that sort of, people love that splenetic kind of controlled anger. You know, load of comedians, you know, go on rants and stuff like that. It can be a beautiful thing if there's not too much of it. So I definitely have that sort of part left in me, but I try and be a bit more controlled. And I like to tell stories, and I like to sort of, you know, and I do sad, and I do funny, and I do sad, and I do funny. It's definitely much more of a mix of that now, much less sort of play for laughs than when I started out, just simply because there were things I wanted to do. And I kind of felt, well, if I'm just going to make people laugh, then I'd be better off from a career point of view just trying to do stand-up, trying to take these ideas. But what I really love, and that stand-up could give me to a certain extent, but not in the same way, is I love the sound of poetry. And of course there's a musicality to stand-up as well, and there's some stand-ups are incredibly what's his name, Will Hodgson, for example, really sonorous, and there's, you know, it's almost, it's like spoken word, it's like poetry. But there's something about writing in meter and using rhyme and those things that I really, really love, and comedy can't give me that. And also, now that I'm in the genre, I can get away with large chunks of the show, which is just storytelling, sad storytelling, you know, and that's fine, and there's no pressure. And I like that lack of pressure. And every time I find myself in front of a comedy audience, if I keep my nerve, it's fine, because actually they just want to listen. Yeah. But you do tend to start thinking, oh, I've got to make them laugh, got to make them laugh. And some audiences as well will not accept, you know, 2 minutes without a laugh. You know? So I started to find it really kind of unsatisfying doing comedy gigs. I very rarely do like a comedy club now.
0: Have you ever been to a storyteller's night when it's like not a comedy night, but like they tell stories?
1: Yeah, I have. And we've done some of that. I run a little night in London called Homework with Ross Sutherland and Joe Dunthorne and Tim Clare and John Osborne and Molly Naylor and Katie Bonner. It's a big group of us, and the idea is we have homework every month. We have to go and write a new thing on a theme, and bring it along, and that can take any form, whether it be stand up or poetry, or, you know, showing a short film, or doing an interview with someone. And sometimes, you know, we started doing inspired by the moth, we started doing true story nights, and, you know, once a year we do that. And I've been to a few other places. I've been to Sarah Benetto's Storytellers Club, and I've told stories, and I've also done poems there, which are not, you know, which are stories but in verse. And yeah, they're nice. It's a nice vibe, but, and it reminds me of when I do my own gigs.
0: Yeah,
1: because, you know, primarily I do my own gigs. I mean, they're either tour gigs or people have come along to see me, and they're always the best ones, because there's much less pressure on you there in a way, because you know people are invested enough to come out and spend a tenner or whatever it is to come and watch you, and so I can relax into those. And the other thing I do quite a lot of is support John Cooper Clarke on tour, and so it's nice in some ways, because you know it's going to be a nice massive full venue, which, you know, which is not up to you to fill. But I guess there's a bit more pressure. I do tend to sort of lean towards the more sort of lighter cabaret end of things.
0: Yeah. Do you find yourself, I mean, looking back at when you first saw him and you decided you wanted to do poetry, and just thinking, how did this happen? Or?
1: Yeah, well, weirdly, I'd met him before I saw him do poetry, because he lives in Colchester, and I just sort of randomly had a drink with him once, and some other people were all in this pub, and I didn't even know who he was, apart from being a very, very cool guy, because he was just the coolest guy in the pub, and he's totally, you know, he's a great conversationalist, and everyone just hung off his every word, so I knew he was great. But he's a very approachable, very generous person, and like I've known him for such a long time now. And I was really ballsy when I was 17. Like, you know, I'd done like one gig. I somehow got his phone number, and I'd ring him up and say, "Can you come to this gig in Norwich with me and my mates? I haven't got any money to pay you, but it'd be fun." Yeah. And he, you know, a couple of times he did. You know,
0: right?
1: I mean, he wasn't back then the name that he is now, because he was kind of going through it. A lot of people thought he was dead for years. I thought John could quite die.
0: Perfect time to meet him.
1: It's funny, isn't it? Because you know, for 20 years, you know, he just sort of plugged away, playing 150 people. You know. Yeah. Sporadically, and then all of a sudden everyone was like, "Oh my god, John Clark's the coolest thing ever," and you know, and you know, just it goes around, and
0: yeah, all of a the right people becomes, remember you, and then talk about you again, and suddenly everyone falls.
1: And it's funny doing those gigs now, because half the people I think are genuinely into poetry and genuinely into spoken word, and I think half the people it's kind of almost a nostalgia trip for them. You know, they like, "I saw John, I saw you at the Borderline, and you know, 1979, and you know, so you know, they're those gigs can go either way, because sometimes they are just there to see John because he's John, not yep. necessarily because of what John's doing or how John's going to do it. And so having another poet on the bill, you'd be better off having another punk on the bill, you know?
0: Right, yeah, yeah, yeah.
1: So you really have to sort of kind of win them over, but it keeps your match fit, you know, doing those 20, 25 minutes a game, because I'm used to doing 90 minute sets now.
0: And doing support for people who don't want to see you, essentially, is really good training. It's
1: great,
0: not,
1: it's great,
0: it's not
1: training.
0: Ideal. I should say you'd rather do tours on your own when they want to come and see you.
1: I don't
0: you,
1: know.
0: But, you know,
1: I think it's a mix of both. I think it's great to do that, because also you're playing venues that you can't do on your own, which is why you're the support artist. So, you know, we play the Royal Festival Hall in October. Two and a half that. I mean, that incidentally is too big, I think, for spoken word. but it was a great experience to do it, a great experience to be in those venues, you know. But generally I love those sort of 800 seater old theatres, like old rep, you know, old Victorian theatres, like Latyne Theatre in Newcastle. Just they're beautiful buildings, and you know, I might never walk into those places again, you know,
0: unless
1: I'm gonna buy a ticket and sit in the stalls. So I savour every moment of those gigs.
0: Yeah, well, I did support for a comedian called Milton Jones, and it was like those kind of venues that I thought this would be the only time I ever perform better appreciate it now.
1: Exactly,
0: Well, let's move on to another song. After that, though, I'd love to hear one of your poems, if that's okay.
1: Yeah, let's do that.
0: Is that all right? Also, if anyone wants to call in or email in or tweet in, call in on 0330223 0200. Can you tell I've never read that out loud before? James@foobarradio.com and tweet at foobarradio. Back to my iPod. Let's see if it embarrasses me again.

0: Pretty Money by Barbara Luck. Absolutely happy with that personally. Don't care what anyone thinks.
1: That was nice.
0: I love him. He is. He was in a band called King Prawn, a ska band, years and years ago, and he was a bassist in that. And now he just does his own solo stuff. And yeah, I think I was telling you off air when I first saw him in Kettering. Well, for one, it was at a lock-in in a pub, and I got there. I'd bought a ticket, but I got there after they'd locked the door, so I had to jump the wall and get in round the back, and then get accosted by the landlord and talk my way in by showing him my ticket, and then watch Barbara Luck play it by himself to his, and then talk to him afterwards and realise that the man was he's a great guy to talk to, but he's all over the shop. He'll just tell you how we should have peace and love in the world, but also women should carry knives and stab people who give them any shit. So, you know, good guy. But I like that. I like
2: an old-fashioned sort of a gent.
0: Yeah, yeah. But I like the flawed. I don't really like performers or artists who seem like they got it together.
2: Yeah, you want them to be sort of, you know, authentic sort of wretches, you know.
0: yeah, I think that's a very good way of putting it. Yeah,
2: people want that. People do like that in a performer. They like to think that they live and breathe it, that they totally mean it. I think that's one of the reasons people like Kate Tempest so much, is that, you know, is that sort of authenticness, or sense of authenticness anyway. Yeah,
1: authenticity,
2: that's not a word.
0: She said she used to get up on tube trains and stuff and just start doing poetry to people. Is that right?
2: I think any poet has got up on a tube train and started doing poetry to people if they've taken enough drugs or I know I have. I don't know how regularly she did it, but that's a nice story, isn't it? Yeah.
0: Can you remember how it went when you did it?
2: Well, I used to in the sort of last days of college, I used to go out clubbing quite a lot, and talking quite a lot at strangers, and then inevitably they say, "What do you do?" And I go, "I'm not a student, I'm a poet." And I go, "Do us a poem." You go, "Okay, I'll do your poem." And everyone's going, "Yeah, man, yeah." Yeah, it's grim clubby stuff. Yeah. So yeah, I've definitely done loads of random poems, and I've been at the Stone Circle at Glastonbury, and everyone's like taking a megaphone and taking it in turns. And I've done that. I remember once actually when I must have been about 16, grabbing the megaphone, and there was a big circle of people at the Stone Circle at 4 o'clock in the morning, and I just ran out this poem that I'd written, and people loved it. Do you know what I mean? Because most people have just been shouting like inanities about peace and love or whatever, and then doing something that's felt like substantial, I guess. Lots of words. There's a lot of it, I think, people... The poems, I think, have a wow factor. If there's just a lot of words and they sound like they all belong together, or they rhyme or they scan or they've got a nice sort of flow, people like hearing that. Yeah. If you think about, like, a lot of hip-hop and a lot of rap and stuff, like, do people really follow the words first time? No, I don't think so, because it's coming so fast, isn't it, over beats? Yeah. Actually, people just like the sound of it. There's something really sort of pleasing. There's a real sort of wow factor to hearing rhythmical, sonorous words. And I think, you know, people can like that. And it's a real kick to be able to deliver those to people in that sort of very raw sort of kind of guttural way.
0: I think Eminem only gets the complaints the second time that people listen to his songs. That's the first time. They're like, pretty good rhythm. Like, this is homophobic.
2: You hear poets get away with saying the most atrocious things, I think, because people aren't really listening, which I don't know how it makes me feel. Some people can get really cross about that and think people aren't listening to every word, but, you know, they're maybe not so fussed about the musical quality of it. I think that's a really important part for me, that things sound good.
0: But I find that's that thing as a performer where, like, what I expect of the audience and what I actually deliver when I'm an audience member are two very different things. Like, they're not listening, they're looking like they're not even enjoying it, and then I sit in an audience and I'm just stony-faced while inside having the time of my life.
2: Yeah, yeah, exactly, but exactly right. There. People's listening faces are haunt me. I remember once doing a gig in Taunton, and this bloke, he was like 3 rows back and he was on the edge and he sat there, like, arms folded, stony-faced all the way through. He didn't even clap at the end of poems, and not that I just think I deserve to be clapped, but like, that's just audience etiquette. That's the way that the energy is released, and it's the way it works, really. And I just, you know, I began to really resent him. You know, there's these 30, 40 people enjoying it. About 30 people. I remember that gig was quite small, and then you've got this one guy, and he's not enjoying it, and I'm focusing on him. And then after the gig, he's the first guy to come bounding up to me, like, buys like 3 CDs for his mates and stuff. And was like so enthusiastic and loved it. And ever since him, I've always tried to sort of assume that everyone just thinks I'm great, but they just got weird faces. It's
0: a very good way of doing things.
2: Well, you've got to, because you can't give your best, can you? If you think Yeah. If you think you're everyone hates you, then you're going to start putting those vibes out.
0: I ruined a gig in Glasgow, which had gone perfectly well, but then I the only way I could walk off was through the audience. And so as I did, there was one person just folded arms, not clapping me off stage. And so I nudged him on the way past, went, "Clap, mate." And he just looked at me and went, "No." Because he said no, I just stopped and I basically was like trying to make a joke out of making him clap.
2: Yeah.
0: But he just wouldn't go along with the joke out of it. So he just kept on making it more and more serious and personal until it got to be a proper thing of me just going, "Ah, well, yeah. That's it then. That's it. This is me telling a man to clap, him refusing to." And everyone going, "Oh, some, not all of us enjoyed that." And then I had to just go back to the hotel going, "They wouldn't have known if I kept my mouth shut."
2: Yeah.
0: No one would have known about that guy at all.
2: It's a funny thing, though, but you must have sat in an audience and watched somebody be not funny on stage or be not funny in your opinion. And you do start to have this real sort of kind of loathing for them. Because what we don't like is people, we don't like pretension. We don't like people saying that they're one thing and not living up to it. So, you know, even though I know it takes a huge amount of courage to walk on stage and everyone has good days and bad days, I know they're better than anyone else. I've been gigging for 16 years. You know, and yet I can watch someone just go, "All right, mate, yeah, come on, clear off."
0: Yeah.
2: I'd be so judgmental.
0: And I
2: think because we don't like people puffing themselves up, which of course you've got to do if you're about to get on stage.
0: You got to do it to some degree.
2: You get
0: it just a fraction wrong.
2: Yeah,
0: and you've gone too big or you've gone too small.
2: Yeah.
0: And it's just not
2: exactly.
0: It just doesn't work.
2: But I do always have more respect for the people who go out there full on, you know, kind of big performance and falling flat on their face rather than the ones that everyone thinks, "Oh, I like him so much because he's not egotistical at all." And you go, "No, he definitely is." He's just doing a really good
0: job. Knows exactly what he's doing.
2: Let's
0: all that pressure now on the
2: We don't like people puffing themselves up.
0: Now okay. I've got to sort out my poetry face.
2: This is a I'm not going to look at you when I do this. This is a new poem and it's a Sunday poem, so I thought it would be appropriate to do today. This is about anyone who has had kids but refuses to give up on their rock and roll dream. And this is about the horror of having it, because I've got two little kids, right, so I know this well. This is called "Glam Dad's Lost His Rag." Those kids will never know the pain they bring to Britain's former foremost lie-in king. Oh, Sunday, bloody Sunday, pig shit head, his veins and ache and squirm, his tongue half dead, and still they roar their push-me, pull-me blows. Falsetto tuneless shrieks of "Let it go." She kicks him in the shin. When will he learn? A hard-faced three-word gesture. It's your turn. Oh, curse this house, this cul-de-sac, this life. Oh, curse his deviled offspring, curse his wife. Oh, curse the mirror, curse the paunch and sag. Oh, curse his 30s. Glam dad's lost his rag. A streak of pitch black temper, havoc reeks, mascara smear across his grisly cheek. He thunders down the landing, knotted back, a slurring threat of discipline and smacks. A raging, unwashed monster, rank with gin, his unshod soul impaled on tank engine, all dressing gown on inside out, he tolls, "Just grow up, will ya?" to his 3-year-old. Last night, won't someone take me there? Thighs bulging in his drain pipes, back combed hair, Shakira hit the snarling ghost of Strummer. His band of teachers, architects and plumbers fucking nailed it. Big riffed indie dream, at times he felt like he was 17. And how the lyrics from that cover set come back to him right now. What do I get? Oh, what do I get? What went wrong? This was not the plan. We came third in Battle of the Bands in Grays in 99. Don't look so shocked. The Essex County Standard said, "We rocked. We supported Cast in Colchester. I've met the bloody ginger one from Blur. Island Records gave us demo money. What now?" What's so funny? Beneath them on the floor, his kids are grins. A nervous sideways glance, then it begins, the stuttered giggles, then the gasping laughs, he catches his reflection in the glass. A sallow, red-cheeked, stubbled, panda-eyed, sack-stomach, tragy clown with gaping fly, they thump the carpet. "Daddy, you're so silly, your face looks funny, we can see your..." And now he's laughing too. His ego shelved. Time halts, and for that moment, he's himself. He gathers up his brood. It feels sublime. Come on then, you two. It's breakfast time. Don't clap. The applause of one man brings back.
0: But it's the whole room, mate. It's the whole audience just applauded. That was brilliant. Thank you very much. Thanks for that. I'm hoping that one of the many bands that got referenced in that poem comes up on your iPod next, because that would be pretty lovely.
2: You might have some Blur. I don't think there's any Cast on there.
0: No Smiths?
2: There might be some Smiths. There's stacks of Smiths. In fact, there's probably as much chance of a Morrissey track Morrissey or Smiths track coming up than anything else.
0: Well, let's see. Let's see what Luke's iPod throws up next. Here we go. Luke Wright's iPod. Take two. Echo Belly. Nice one, mate. Looking good.

0: Echo Belly, King of the Curb on FUBAR Radio. Oh, let's play a sting. I haven't played a sting in ages.
1: FUBAR. There's a sting. Giving radio the finger.
0: What a great sting. Great. I mean, the quality of the stings.
2: Why
0: on
2: are
0: FUBAR.
2: They called stings?
0: Because they're just quick in and out. They
2: like
0: just
2: sting.
0: Hit you.
2: I don't know. I thought sting took forever.
0: Oh. Yeah. Ah. Tantric. A tantric joke there. Good.
2: Sunday afternoon on the Lord's Day.
0: It's weird that Sting put that whole thing out there so much, didn't he? The
2: tantric thing.
0: Wanted everyone to know how tantric he was. I mean, no, I bet there are other tantric musicians who just keep it on the hush.
2: But I think he strikes me as a man with a huge lack of self-awareness.
0: Yes.
2: Isn't that the thing?
0: Like, yeah.
2: You know, everything I guess when you've been Sting, like maybe you don't really care what people think of you. Maybe you're utterly aware and you're just fine. Like,
0: just bring everything up all the time.
2: Well, like a Morris dancer.
0: Yeah.
2: Like a new agey Morris dancer. You know, that's what I love about Morris dancers. They know what they look like. They're aware of it. They just don't care.
0: Yeah, yeah. They just stopped caring.
2: It's like me with having Echo Belly on my iPod. I'm, you know, I sound confident and fine.
0: I think everyone enjoyed that, to be fair. Yeah. Sting is obviously like the Police hated each other, and Stuart Copeland used to have, I think it was "fuck you, you cunt" or something written on all of his drums, and it was written on his drums in gaffer tape, and then Sting's face was on the final drum, and he would just hit them all really hard.
2: Wow, I did not know that. I don't know very much about the Police. Really,
0: Sting could see that. Obviously, he was on the same stage as him. Look over and see exactly what was going on.
2: The Everly brothers, Phil and Don Everly, they hated each other by the end of it all, or quite soon into the middle of it. And every sort of 10 years or so, I'm not sure if the Everly brothers are dead yet, but every sort of 10 years or so, they had to get together and tour simply so they could make some money. And they would just tour utterly apart from each other, and then they would come together, and they're just a duo, and they're singing harmonies and duets together, these old songs. And there's something so, you know, there's something so intimate and personal about singing a song with someone. To do it with someone that you actually hated. I wondered whether at that moment it was all forgotten and they lost themselves in the moment, or whether they still hated each other when they were playing those songs. It's a weird thing, isn't it?
0: Sometimes I wonder if that makes it better. If actually, we've got it wrong. It's not about having that connection, liking each other. It's about if you hate each other, that's a stronger emotion sometimes.
2: Well, hate is a very strong emotion, isn't it? And so I guess it all gets sort of wound up. It's that sort of it's like couples having sex towards the end of their relationship when they both already hate each other and they're just horny. It's horrible.
0: So you think they're doing harmonies and thinking about other people, maybe?
2: Yeah.
0: That's what they're doing.
2: Phil Everly, you imagine he's singing with the Big Bopper.
0: I was thinking about Art Garfunkel today.
2: Yeah. Did Simon and Garfunkel hate each other as well?
0: They did at the end, yeah, apparently. Well, I think that they've tried to play it down a bit more since, but they definitely... there was a bit of like
2: it's natural
0: childish.
2: To fall out with people in groups and stuff like that. I mean, you know, if you clash, then you're going to do it on a daily basis. You see it at work all the time. I was in a group of poets called IL-16, and we used to do shows together. We still sort of nominally exist, but we don't really work so closely together. But for a year and a half or so, we were, you know, in my car all the time, touring around, and me and one of the other guys, and we're still mates. But the fact we're still mates because we start working together. Because I think we just weren't. We were good mates, but we weren't a good fit when it came to doing serious work stuff together.
0: Yeah.
2: I think, you know, that's what happens when you start working with mates. You're not supposed to be colleagues. You're supposed to just be drinking buddies and that's it.
0: Especially when one of you really wants to do something and the other one is kind of like not that bothered. That's the worst. When you're suddenly cracking the whip with your friend who just wanted to have a bit of fun.
2: Yeah, we ended up not doing a run in London because one of the group didn't want to do it. And I was ambivalent. Anyway, and then the other two really wanted to do it, and there was there was a fair bit of resentment at the time because it's someone, you know, denying you work, because they don't want it. Yeah, it's tough, and the more people involved, the more intertwined those things are. And of course, in bands, it's different because you've got the singer who's the main, you know, the focus of attention, the songwriter who everyone sort of loves, and the others always feel like they're a support act. So, yeah,
0: that was the first band I was ever in, so I would have been 14, I think.
2: What did you do in the band?
0: Drums.
2: You were a drummer? Oh, bet everyone loved you.
0: Yeah.
2: Drummers are in short supply.
0: Oh, mate, I was so popular.
2: Yeah.
0: But
2: you were like in six bands.
0: Yeah, well, no, I did one at a time, but I was in a lot of... Because obviously they're all very short-lived when you're a teenager. But... and I was always the the one cracking the whip all the time and being like, come on guys, got a band practice and all this, and sorting out the gigs and whatever. And the first gig we ever did was in a youth centre in a boxing ring, and my friend Jake was meant to be playing keyboards and didn't turn up to any of the practices, and then turned up on the day of the gig just with his keyboard. And we're like, okay, fine, you know,
2: confidence in aplomb.
0: But like he just didn't play anything. So we're like, we'll just turn his keyboard down so no one can hear it and it's fine. So we did that, but he wore a massive afro wig and these huge yellow shades he'd bought.
2: That's cool.
0: So he did that and he just jumped around like a madman, and everyone loved him in the room. So everyone loved Jake. He was dancing around in the audience.
2: He was your own Bez.
0: Yeah, but then for a week afterwards, people were, you know, all the people at school and whatever were coming up to him and going, you're the guy from that band. And me and my friends were not emotionally mature enough to deal with that at 14. So the next gig we did, we were just like, he didn't come to any practices again. So the day before...
2: He didn't need to, man.
0: Yeah, he didn't need to. And now I would just let him do it. But as a 14-year-old, I went, you can't do it. You haven't practiced, mate. You can't do it. So he went into the woods and smashed up his keyboard. It was not a good day.
2: Oh, wow.
0: Not a good day. And
2: poor old Jake. What does Jake do now?
0: Jake is... he works in a bar in Kettering, which is where I'm from.
2: Yeah.
0: And...
2: see, Jake could have been the next... you know, great. I'm looking for a keyboard player now. He could have been the next Rick Wakeman.
0: And
2: he's working in a bar in Kettering. You did that to him.
0: Could have been Bez Wakeman.
2: Bez Wakeman, yeah. Rick Wakeman lives quite close to me. He lives right near Diss. And often when I get on the train, he's on the train as well. But he's nearly always in first class. Rick Wakeman, yeah. Of course he is, yeah.
0: Reading his Bible.
2: Yeah.
0: I don't know why I'm having a go at that. Don't care. He's religious.
2: Is he religious? I didn't know that.
0: He is. He's a Christian man. I saw a documentary he did about it.
2: About his Christianity.
0: About if it's relevant in this day and age. That was what. So he was going around and talking to people in the street and showing them Jesus quotes and saying, "Do you know who said that?" and stuff like that.
2: Blimey.
0: Most of them didn't.
2: Now, can you imagine if you were just walking doing the shopping and Rick Wakeman came up to you and started Bible bashing in front of you?
0: Yeah, well, that's what a lot of people were just delighted to see. So a lot of people weren't even hearing what he was saying.
2: Everyone was like, yes.
0: Everyone was just, everyone was just like, oh yeah, Wakeman. I think one guy was just like, he said to the guy who said this, and he went, Rick Wakeman, another prog rock legend. And Wakeman's just like head in his hands going, I can't believe I've done this. But you know, fair enough.
2: From one Messiah

0: 1 day?
1: I would. There's what would I do if you were in dis for 1 day? There's a cracking chippy. See, that's your lunch sort. There's
2: talking
1: a nice park with a nice duck pond there.
2: Yeah,
1: that's good. Yeah, and there's now an Aldi. Can I say that? There are other supermarkets.
0: But I said cunt earlier.
1: Yeah. Can't say Aldi.
0: Sure
1: draw the line
0: Aldi.
1: At Aldi.
0: But sure,
1: yeah, there's now an Aldi as well, which is quite exciting, isn't it? So, you know, you're
0: people
1: covered.
0: Are more. I like how Lidl and Aldi have got a bit more of a. Like, Lidl now, that the bakery section of Lidl.
1: Yeah,
0: is quite highly regarded.
1: Yeah,
0: well, because it's imported from France.
1: I've been well aware of this because my father-in-law, who's a man who likes a bargain, has long since has long sort of praised Aldi and done all his shopping at Aldi, and now he's upset because all the Aldi wines find their way into the Guardian wine section, and so
0: really,
1: what he calls middle class wankers. Get the wine before him, or the price goes up, and yeah, he's
0: interesting,
1: a bit.
0: Isn't
1: yeah.
0: it?
1: But yeah. I remember Ginny Yashere, who I believe I heard you doing a show for earlier on, he might be coming on the show soon, doing this fantastic routine about, I don't know how she got onto it, but she managed to get into the idea of people buying their children at a supermarket. and obviously, I don't know how she got there, but it made sense, you know. Simply so she could have the line, who would buy their kids at Lidl? And Lidl was a punchline for years, wasn't it? You know,
0: for a long time.
1: It was the Skoda of supermarkets.
0: Oh, Lidl and Aldi. Absolutely. Still now, I think people would make fun of them. But
1: it's cracking.
0: Have some brioche from Lidl.
1: Get some of the meat from Lidl or Aldi. Excellent. Good meat, well priced. And booze. Booze very cheap, of course. Can't go wrong, mate.
0: And, you know, and if you're in Lidl, I don't know about Aldi, but you know, get yourself a telescope and some flippers while you're at it.
1: You've got to take advantage of the Thursday
0: Abacus.
1: Offers. Yeah, which is great. We should do an ad for them.
0: I think during the course of this, we've gained ourselves a little sponsorship.
1: If you're out there, Mr. Aldi, Mr. Lidl.
0: I'd imagine so. Also, we say my auntie says Lidl.
1: Lidl.
0: But that's, you know,
1: Each their own. Let
0: she
1: her
0: might
1: do
0: be
1: it.
0: Right.
1: Let her do it.
0: She might be right. I'm not even going to make fun of her.
1: I think popular opinion is against her on that one, isn't it?
0: Yeah.
1: That's how language works, isn't it? Popular opinion.
0: Well, I don't think she talks to many people about it. Also, you wouldn't pick people up on it.
1: No.
0: If someone said to you, Lidl, I just always think, I think that there's bigger battles than this.
1: Yeah, exactly. Pick your battles. As a father of a toddler, you know, you quickly learn that you have to pick your battles. Like,
0: yeah. Of course, you're probably mainly about two kids you've got.
1: I've got two kids, yeah. I've got two
0: How
1: kids.
0: How old are they?
1: I've got, one's five, or five and a half, almost six, and the other one is just turned three. Two boys, and they're a handful. They're hard work.
0: Yeah.
1: Don't do it.
0: No, well, I'm not advice. Planning to at the minute. I love being an uncle for the same reasons everyone does.
1: Well, because you can give them back.
0: Yeah. Clock out.
1: Yeah, exactly, and you know, and yeah, everyone likes an uncle, don't they?
0: Yeah,
1: you know exactly because you know, look, fun Uncle James is coming round.
0: Yeah,
1: like he's wearing his tie.
0: Being a real laugh.
1: Yeah, exactly, and then you get to sort of wander off, and then they kind of collapse with the sugar rush that you've caused.
0: And your
1: sibling has to wrestle them into bed.
0: Absolutely,
1: that's the way it goes. Yeah,
0: it's a lot of fun. I just walk away whenever if they start acting unreasonable.
1: Exactly, just go, it's broken.
0: See you later, mate.
1: Yeah.
0: See you later.
1: How old are your nephews and nieces?
0: I've got two 2-year-olds, all nephews. So my brother's got a 2-year-old and my sister has a 2-year-old and I guess it'd be 5-month-year-old now.
1: Are you the baby of the family?
0: I'm not, I'm the oldest one.
1: Are you? Do they just knuckle down?
0: Yeah,
1: they
0: knew what they wanted to do.
1: Yeah.
0: They got they You're met the their wayward partners, son. Got married, had their kids. What? And yeah, that's their... That's just what they wanted to do.
1: So they do normal jobs?
0: Yeah. They've got, my brother works in a cardboard box factory, and my sister is a driving instructor.
1: Uh-huh.
0: So,
1: and normal jobs. Yeah.
0: They just got on with it.
1: Pay and everything. Not this sort of crazy...
0: Not this stuff. And I don't
1: shouting and
0: answering
1: strangers.
0: I don't know where my next meal's coming from. Right, can't provide for kids like that.
1: That was a choice you made. Fun Uncle James. Hey,
0: yeah,
1: look at, hey, where are you sleeping tonight, Fun Uncle James?
0: Yeah. Well, I see, once I actually did sleep in a bush, And all I had on me clothing wise in my bag was a red dress I bought for someone else, so I ended up wearing the dress in the bush. And my mum has taught my 2-year-old nephew Charlie to ask me every time he sees me if I'm sleeping in a bush tonight, and if I ever got a bag or anything, he asked me, is there a red dress in there?
1: No.
0: So that's, and she's delighted with that. She just cries laughing every
1: time he asks
0: me.
1: I tell my sons that the reason that my wife hasn't got a willy is because it dropped off, and they believed it, and now every day they go, your willy dropped off. Yeah, I'm not very popular at the moment. Yeah, it's a good, joke. Yeah, it's great. Yeah, I was going to probably, you know, cause them sort of some sort of lasting damage on the factory. But, you know.
0: Yeah, the way,

0: she ever be able to look at a lady without thinking she used to have
1: exactly. A I'm breeding misogyny in my house, clearly. Great. Good
0: but,
1: work,
0: you know, bought your 5 minutes of peace, didn't it? When they were laughing at someone else.
1: Exactly right. Okay. Exactly right. And for that, it was worth it.
0: Okay, so let's play another song from my iPod this time. Let's see what it throws up. Here we go.

0: Mum and Dad by Frank Zappa and the Mothers there.
1: I like that. That was good.
0: I've only just started, there's a comedian called Mark Maron who does a routine about finally...
1: W2F
0: podcast. Yeah. He does a routine about finally deciding to get into Beefheart.
1: Yeah.
0: Because it's been hanging over him his whole life. And I've done that recently with Zappa and Beefheart. I've got to... I've been putting this off for too long now.
1: Yeah, I've done that. It was the last line of that song, and they killed her too.
0: Yeah, yeah.
1: It's a good last line of a song. I didn't hear the rest of the lyrics, but that did it for me.
0: It is a good line. They killed her too, and there you go. That's from a concept album, which don't get a lot of that.
1: What's the concept?
0: I think it's I'm piecing it together as I go along, but it's about the Beatles, and it's called In It for the Money.
1: Uh-huh.
0: And it seems to be kind of like about a Beatles esque band, maybe.
1: Oh right, yeah.
0: But it's
1: I think all albums should be concept. Quite frankly, if you haven't got a concept, don't waste my time with your songs. Like fucking make, you know. I mean, I kind of think, I feel like, but you know, it's got to say about sort of shows, really. Like I've done some shows which aren't really connected. But even then, there's that sort of aesthetic driving it forward, which I guess you also get with a band. You get this kind of cohesion. But I think there's, I don't know, I just think, you know, why not have a concept? Why not have a point to what you're talking about, you know?
0: Yeah, yeah.
1: And I think increasingly you do have to have a story because marketing is so fierce now and bands really have to fight to get noticed. There has to be a story around the album, you know? If you look at that Damon Albarn album that came out last year, you know, there was a bit of stuff about technology on that, but they made that such a thing. He's written this album about it. There was a couple of tracks on there about kind of technology. A lot of it was just Damon being sad about things, which is fine. But they really picked those stories out and they really had to sell them and stuff like that. And I think, you know, I think you should kind of think about the cohesive whole of an album. Bring back the concept album, that's what I say.
0: Well, speaking of which, you've got some poems about that are stories as well. Is that right?
1: Yeah, a lot of my poems are stories. They're called ballads.
0: Yes.
1: The traditional story form and ballads used to be the way we used to get our news, right? We used to have newspapers. They had these things called broadside ballads, so they'd be like sort of songs or lyrics to songs that could be sung to popular tunes. If they're in ballad meter, they essentially would fit over most music. Yeah. And they'd be about things that happen, whether they're sort of more serious, you know, national news, or more sort of like kind of, you know, quirky little stories. And this was a story of a guy called Edward Dando. He was known as a celebrated gormandizer.
0: Right.
1: This is from the early part of the 19th century, where during the reign of George IV, who's Hugh Laurie, right? By the time he's stopped being regent and has become the king, and he was known for his opulence. He was addicted to laudanum. And it was sort of an opulent time for those who could afford it. And of course, you could walk, you know, if you were a gentleman, you could walk into any place and have what you liked and then say, put it on my tab, sort of thing.
0: Right, yeah, yeah.
1: But you couldn't do that if you were, as this guy is, the apprentice to a hatter. But you thought, nah, fuck it, I'm going to do it anyway. Great. So this is the story of Edward Dando, the celebrated gormandizer. Hurrah! It's me. It's ballad time. Hang some bloody bunting. Now shut your eyes, sit back. We're off to 1820-something. The belching Georgian after-party. Age of gout and laudanum. Where opulence and dropsy spread to all that could afford them. The spitwash swine, Germanic wines, Beau Brummel's ice-cold quips. The clash of Nash's symmetry with George's wobbly bits. Frayed pantaloons and powdered cheeks. And boo sucks to your prigs. The Tories had the power, but it was all about the Whigs. And dandies dashed in hackney cabs from bar to drinking shop, a gin-soaked trail of tabs until their foppish waistcoats popped. And just as in our staged goulage, the slack-jawed Chasnay's dream of being auto-tuned and airbrushed into pop's harem, so young men walked those gaslit streets of London's rotten heart with grand ideas to take their lives and spin them into art. And so, our hero, Edward Dando, apprentice to a hatter. We don't know what his hats were like, but they, dear friends, don't matter. For days spent stitching hats for chaps sent Dando mad with boredom. The line of dandruff decades stretched out miserably before him. A member of the lunar race that history near forgot. He might, had he been born later, lined up with Marx's lot, but short on ideology or union or committee, Dando only had a hunch that life was sort of shitty. While some were blessed with tails and titles, others buffed their boots and pickled, stewed and boiled the scraps of labour's rotten fruits. Oh, who will pave my grave with jewels? Oh, who will sing of me? The hatters, blacksmiths, cooks and fools all piled up like scree. And that, thought Dando, shouldn't, couldn't be the way for him. So he resolved to live his life with shellfish, beer and vim. So, off then to the oyster house, with sawdust on the floor, a pile of shells around his boots, our hero ordered more. Shuck, gulp, drop. Shuck, gulp, drop. And all washed down with porter, the swagger of a Don Juan with his mitts on someone's daughter. And when he'd swallowed 30 dozen, Dando belched and sighed, performed a dance of pocket pats. What rotten luck, he lied. I'm sorry, Mr. Oysterman, I'll have to see you clear another day. All right, old boy, next time I'm passing here. And had Dando been a gentleman, the trader would have bowed and sent him on his merry way, contented with this vow. But swagger isn't breeding, and no sooner out the door, this whistling cocksure hatter felt the rough arm of the law. They banished our voluptuary to Brixton for a month, where Dando's raging hunger gave the other lags the hump. They shackled him in solitary for stealing beef and bread, where there the old screws pummeled him and boxed his grisly head. And when his month of gruel was up, he found the nearest stall, devoured his dose of protein and then coughed up bugger all. Alas, his choice of oyster man, this one was like a bull, and left our hero in the gutter, sore but very full. So Dando spent his life like this, from oyster house to beating, from shellfish stall to court then jail, and all for sake of eating exactly what he wanted to, exactly what he when he wanted. For every bristling oyster man or judge that he affronted, he gained 100 new admirers. Dando strikes again. Could nothing sate his appetite for oysters, ale and pain? Some 8 long fishy years passed by. He dined on London's best till everybody recognised his black eyes, jail dress and strange distinctive limp, for Dando's foot was lame, a wage of his depravity, a spoil of his game. And he was forced to ply his trade in estuary towns in Kent, though gutter scraps and rozzers followed everywhere he went. Till 1832 came round, the aged sailor king now on the throne, austerity in place of George's bling. And Dando, like his royal exemplar, saw his fortunes fade. One August night in Cold Bath Fields, on prisoner parade, a man collapsed with cholera. They carted him inside, where legend, that forgiving mistress, claims before he died, they brought a dozen oysters to his licey prison bed. He rubbed his stomach, scoffed the lot, and then he fell back, dead. They buried him in Clerkenwell, beneath St. James's bells. The balladeers sung songs of him and paved his grave with shells.
0: Man, I want some oysters now. So badly I want some oysters.
1: Oh, I love oysters. There used to be a bloke used to walk around the Pleasance Courtyard up at the Edinburgh Fringe and sell oysters, a pound a pop.
0: Oh, delicious. Yeah. I love them.
1: I love an oyster.
0: I love them, mate.
1: Port Elliot's got good oysters.
0: You made them sound very delicious in that. You probably made me want oysters. I'd even take the beating that he got every time he had him.
1: Well, I think that's obviously the choice he made as well. Yeah. He reminded me of the Naked Rambler. I'm really interested in that guy. You know, the guy, he's in prison for nudity, gets out, he immediately takes his clothes off and he's arrested within half an hour and sent back to prison. And he kind of, it stirs great emotions in me, that, because I just kind of think, let the guy walk around naked, for goodness sake. Like, it makes a real mockery of the law, but also you kind of think also to the guy, you know, going, yeah, principles all very well, but you're spending your life in prison. Well, he's not allowed to be naked, of course.
0: So. Stop getting naked, yeah. Also, like that Frank Zappa song, yours ended with, and then he died, which is great.
1: Yes, ends on a death. Well, that is the ending to end all endings, really, isn't it?
0: They die at the end. Fantastic. What's your favourite way to have oysters, by the way?
1: I like oysters with a sharp sort of onion, sort of you know sort of relish, what do you call it?
0: I don't know what it is, but I know exactly what you mean.
1: Onion vinegar kind of there's a guy at Port Elliot that does the oysters, and that's a bit of a tradition. We go get sort of a dozen oysters after our set, and he's got this lovely sort of, like, it's kind of it's sharp, it's like, it's a good bit of chilli, but there's also like cucumber in there as well. So it's nice, but obviously a bit of Tabasco's nice, lemon juice is nice. I like to mix it around.
0: One of those things where people who don't like them say that they're revolting, and I absolutely feel sorry for those people so much.
1: Oh my God,
0: I really feel sorry for people who don't like oysters.
1: Oysters are just fantastic.
0: Brilliant.
1: And also they're an excuse to have onions and vinegar and things, and basically I'm an onion and vinegar fiend. I love it.
0: Go right down.
1: I love vinegar.
0: Well, back to your iPod, I think.
1: Yeah,
0: I think
1: we've been lucky so far.
0: Here we go. Let's see if your luck continues. Here we go. The Manic Street Preachers.
1: Oh, okay.
0: Happy?
1: Probably not with that album, but future ology, isn't it?
0: Yeah.

0: your money.
1: Manic Street Preachers on FUBAR Radio. You're pretty happy so far, aren't you?
0: Yeah, it was alright, wasn't it? I like that tune.
1: Yeah, I've not heard that album. I've never heard of it.
0: It's their sort of like Noi kind of influence, sort of krautrocky kind of album. It's pretty good. It's pretty good.
1: Yeah.
0: They're never not interesting, the Manic Street Preachers, even when you think kind of they've committed some sort of some sophomoric kind of faux pas. Like at least they're kind of interesting with it, you know. And I think James D. Bradfield strikes me as a really nice chap.
1: I saw them on Saturday Kitchen once and did not expect to see him on that.
0: No,
1: but he does seem like a normal nice guy.
0: Yeah, he does.
1: And Nicky Wire definitely seemed out of place, let's say. They're not comfortable with being on Saturday Kitchen.
0: Nicky Wire just strikes me as a bit of a second year politics student, really. Right. I've seen him interviewed for a few things. I think his heart's in the right place, but I don't think he ever grew up. Being in bands do weird things to people. I once did it's a TV show and Alex Jones was on, and it was really exciting for me to meet Alex Jones because I'm a huge Blur fan, and everyone likes to lay into Alex Jones for being the cheesemonger and because he lives next door to the cameras, doesn't he?
1: And
0: he's been photographed with them, which isn't cool. I'll be the first person to say that. Yeah. But he was really nice. He was lovely.
1: Yeah.
0: But he also had this sort of like real sort of childlike thing that you see in really rich people. Obviously, he is rich now, but he's not from a rich background. But I think the thing is, if you're in a band from the age of like 18 and you have everything done for you, and I see it in people who've got successful really young, they're just so used to having people do stuff.
1: They just
0: haven't fully formed, and they seem a bit sort of, you know, gauche and childlike. And I see that in Nicky Wire. Maybe he's very nice. I'll probably have to meet him. Not that he's listening. He might be listening.
1: Nicky Wire, massive fan.
0: Massive fan.
1: Always at my gigs.
0: Yeah, yeah. And the front row.
1: Sadly not. Only musician who does come and sit is, what's his name? Alex Capri. The lead singer of Franz Ferdinand.
0: Oh, yeah, Alex Capranos. Yeah.
1: He goes to see me every tour.
0: Does he? Well,
1: yeah.
0: I hear good things about him. He's a mate of a mate, and I hear he's sound as a pound.
1: Lovely man. I've only met him once after one of
0: these. Excellent taste in comedy is what I hear.
1: Oh, he loves comedy. He loves comedy, mate. Really, really laughs it up. Lovely man. Lovely, lovely man. But yeah, I guess... But I think it's quite cool that Alex James has the farm and the cheese and stuff like that now.
0: Yeah, it's
1: like
0: good
1: the drummer in REM leaving. And
0: he's nice. He's a sweet man. You can tell he's a sweet man. We were on the book show, Mariella Fostrop, who I thought I was really going to like, but they're just... Well, they were just all posh wankers, basically, everyone involved with that show. They really were. It was the week that the whole phone hacking thing broke.
1: Yeah.
0: And they were sitting around making excuses for Rebecca Brooks. And they were sort of trying to... get Alex James in on this conversation. I said, "Oh, but you live next door. They're quite nice people." And he just was clearly really embarrassed and did not want to be associated.
1: Yeah,
0: with
1: yeah,
0: yeah. He was nice, but they're all total cunts. we go.
1: What do you think you would do if you weren't? So, if you got to Alex James's position, retired, would you? Farm life for you, or
0: no? Well, he doesn't farm, does he? He owns a farm. He'll do it for him. I don't know. He's obviously got a passion for it. What would I do? I don't know. It's a really good question. I don't think I could ever stop writing because I feel really sad when I don't write.
1: Yeah,
0: really sad. Like I only ever get maudlin when I haven't written anything for a couple of weeks. As long as I keep writing, I'm a very happy-go-lucky person. I'm quite contented.
1: Yeah, yeah.
0: I like watching telly and eating and drinking and, like, you know, laughing and riffing and bantering. That'll do me as long, you know, but like I do have to keep my hand in with a bit of writing. So, yeah, I couldn't imagine retiring.
1: Yeah.
0: Yeah.
1: I always have this fantasy every time I'm having a run of bad gigs, which let's say for the sake of argument happens once a month. I always, like, after maybe the fourth bad one in a row, as in humiliatingly
0: bad. That's the point, isn't it? What's the thing is, you're never more than five bad gigs away from quitting.
1: Is that what it is?
0: That's what someone said to me once. I thought, oh, that's not true. And I thought, actually, five in a row. But then you gig quite a lot. You must gig like five times a week, so.
1: Every night.
0: Yeah,
1: pretty
0: every
1: much.
0: Night, really.
1: Yeah.
0: Wow.
1: So sometimes more than once a night. So this week I had, in 1 week, I've had a lady shout "you suck" in my face as I'm leaving the venue. I've had a woman jump on stage and try and steal the mic off me so she can tell everyone about the menopause. I've had a man shout "you're fucked" at me as he's getting chucked out the venue and giving me the finger. I've had someone shout gay really loud, and then a group of Scottish people threatened to beat that guy up during my gig. So this is all in 1 week. So yeah, I've had a pretty rough week this week.
0: You're obviously doing something right.
1: Yeah, something's going on.
0: No one's here hated, James.
1: But what I do when I have a bunch of ones on the trot is I start thinking about moving to Kenya all the time. It's always Kenya, because my dad used to live there when he was 23.
0: Do you really?
1: So I always think I want to go to Kenya.
0: My mum's from Zimbabwe.
1: Is she?
0: Yeah, she is. Yeah, she grew up in Zimbabwe.
1: Have you visited?
0: I have a long time ago before the trouble started there. Mm. Yeah, I have. Yeah, it's not for me, that sort of landscape. Yeah, no, I need sort of undulating hills and sort of greenness and wetness. Really,
1: yes.
0: I think I'm English. Yeah. So my God, I felt the same when I was in America and California.
1: Right,
0: I was like, it's so big, I could never dominate this place. Terrifies me. I don't even like it out in the fens with all that sky. You know, although we've got big skies as we are in East in Bungay in North Suffolk, but it's not quite as sort of like
1: down.
0: Breathless as when you get out towards Peterborough sort of way. Yeah.
1: Yeah. I'd like to go to Zimbabwe, I think. I went to Kenya once for 2 weeks.
0: Yeah.
1: When I was, like, I think 21. And
0: They're miles. They're very different places, aren't they? They're very miles apart. No one fall into that. Yeah. But Zimbabwe, yeah, it was. I mean, do you know what? It was. It used to be called the Rice Bowl of Africa. That was its nickname, because it is a verdant country.
1: Yeah.
0: It's by certainly no means sort of like all safari. It was not really safari at all.
1: Yeah.
0: But it just. I don't know. I mean, I enjoyed it as a kid. But you know what it's like when you're 12, right, and your mum goes, we're going to Zimbabwe for 6 weeks over the summer holidays. You kind of think, no, I want to go to my friend's house and go swimming in Clacton. But it was definitely an experience, never forget it and all that. But
1: it's fair, yeah. When you're a kid and your parents say, we're doing something as a family, the amount you don't want to do it.
0: I do it to my kids now. Yeah. We're going to have a family day out.
1: Yeah. Just don't want to. I said every week my parents on a Saturday would say we're going to go for a walk, going to go for a countryside walk, and
0: I love a countryside walk.
1: We would hate being told that, because it would always be like as we were watching Live and Kicking or something, they'd break that to us. And then as soon as we started the walk, I'd be loving it. Absolutely loving the whole walk. We'd make up stories on the walk for the whole thing.
0: Nice.
1: Wouldn't want to go back home. And then next week they go, we're going for a walk. No, I hate walks. You loved it last week. You made up that story about the dragon.
0: That's one of the things I've really learned about being a parent, is kids do not know what's good for them. The kids don't even know what they enjoy. They really don't. Like, and we do know. And it's so hard to try and reason with a 5 year old about.
1: And I guess you just don't reason with them. Is that right? Or do you just still try? Oh, try and teach him.
0: My friend Stuart today was, he's got a 3-year-old, and he was saying, yeah, no, I've been trying to reason with Wolfie this week. I went, listen to yourself. he's like, yeah, and he just looked at me and he looks so defeated. He's like, I know. And we both try and reason with our toddlers.
1: Yeah.
0: And just, because you just go, if they could just understand this thing.
1: Yeah.
0: And you go, no, do you know, it took me 33 years to understand that.
1: Yeah.
0: I wasn't even at that stage when I had kids. You know, it's having kids that does make you reasonable, because you are the miserable ferret of compromise.
1: Right, yeah. Yeah. I guess you think you're going into an argument you can win as well every time. You think,
0: really,
1: I'm equipped for this.
0: Because, like, do you know what? They don't care. they don't care about anything enough for you to take it. I go, well, I'll take that away. They go, yeah. My father was particularly like that. He's not really, you know, he doesn't, you know, he has a lot of obsessions with things that last very short periods of time.
1: Okay.
0: And then he's on to the next thing. So it's really hard to kind of discipline him. You know, you can't take anything. He goes, I'll take this thing away. He's all right, I'll just form an attachment to that thing that you wouldn't even imagine that I'd like, because why would anyone like it? Because it's a stone. But, you know, so yeah, he always, you know, he wins. And so he realised quite early on that it's, carrot works a lot better than stick.
1: Right, yeah.
0: I just bribe my children to make them vaguely do what I want them to do.
1: Great.
0: I bribe them to do things that I know that they'll enjoy, and then not only do they have the thing that they enjoy, then they can get the bribe at the end of it as well. They're living the life of Riley, those kids, I tell you.
1: I'll give you this jelly if you eat that cake.
0: Yeah, basically, that's it.
1: What a great, great deal. Mine was just no pocket money. And then when I was a kid, and I was like,
0: they're a bit young for pocket money.
1: I guess I'm doing it then. I didn't get pocket money for quite a while.
0: Yeah,
1: but I think I wasn't naughty for a while.
0: Yeah.
1: It took me a while to learn to be naughty. Honestly.
0: Well, unfortunately, I think our 3-year-old might be quite pliant and subservient, but he's learned from his older brother just that been acting like an unreasonable little twat is the way to go. So
1: everything falls into your lap.
0: Everything falls into your lap. Yeah. No.
1: Well, let's
0: anyway, on that. Yeah.
1: A lesson for the listeners: act like a twat, and everything works out for you. It's actually pretty much the way it works.
0: That is the lesson
1: of
0: life. There isn't anything about the bankers. Think about the Tories. Yeah. You know. You act like a twat. You get your own way.
1: That's happened. Very few people will stand up to you ever.
0: No, exactly. Yeah, yeah.
1: Life.
0: Be a bully and act immorally, and everyone will give in to you. That's my lesson for life, kids.
1: Yeah, you're the one person on a bus kicking up a fuss. I'm unintentionally doing poems, and they're the worst ones ever. So.
0: Bust and fuss. That was really good.
1: I didn't mean to do that. I want to point that out. Did not mean to do that. Right, here we go. Let's play another song before I rhyme again by mistake. Here we go. My iPod.

0: Rico and the Bunnymen, Back of Love on FUBAR Radio. Pretty happy with that.
1: Yeah, that was good, man. That was good.
0: So we were just talking about, you said you saw them at Latitude as well.
1: I did see them at Latitude on the glorious summer of 2011, I believe it was. And yeah, they did that thing where they knew that everyone was there to hear Achille Moon and a couple of others, and save all the good ones till the end, and everyone's there. That might be a bit unfair. I'm sure there were diehard Echo and the Bunnymen fans, but there were a lot of casual fans because it's a festival. That's what you do. You don't do what Ross Harris did one year at Glastonbury, and there's lots of things that Ralph Harris does that I wouldn't recommend, but he came on stage and played Tie My Kangaroo Down Sport as the opening track, and we were like, right, done, and we all walked away.
0: See you later. Yeah.
1: But it was really weird. He came out, it's like these beats came on, and then like a rapper came out and did like this proper like warm up, and goes shouting, everyone say Ralph Harris, and he's like freestyling and rapping about Ralph Harris to this big beat, right? And it's really weird. And then Ralph Harris sort of waddles on, kind of waving at everybody, you know, thinking the dark thoughts that we now know he was thinking.
0: Yeah.
1: Of course, back then we thought he was thinking saintly things, but
0: no,
1: I never liked Ralph Harris, and it's easy to say that now, but I never did. It was always boring. I could always tell what it was.
0: It was always a role for Roo. Oh, that's a kid. I used to watch Rolf's Cartoon Club all the time. Loved it.
1: I hated it. Not a fan at all. No, hated it.
0: Did you draw cartoons as a kid?
1: No, that's probably why I was a bit bitter about those people.
0: Drew cartoons
1: sort of
0: all the time.
1: You cartoon person?
0: Yeah.
1: I wish I had that talent. Be able to play music. Well, I mean, I can play guitar, but badly. But you know, one of those people like, I love Regina Spektor. I was hoping Regina Spektor's track might come up, but. You know, to have that kind of talent that she's got on the piano.
0: That sort of
1: completeness.
0: And so she, I don't know if you watch Orange is the New Black, probably.
1: I don't, but I know that she did the theme tune for it.
0: Did the theme tune for it, which I like it, I think it's cool, but it's not really a good representation of
1: No way whatsoever. But that feels very much like a commission.
0: Yeah.
1: That song. I mean, she's got a couple of sort of like guitar rocky kind of ones, but no, I mean, that's not what she excels at. She's best when she's going like that into the microphone and playing this dark kind of, apparently her, you know, she's really into Chopin. Influence on her, which is great to have someone who's like, you know, into Joni Mitchell and to Chopin, to bring those two things together. I think she's awesome, Regina Spektor. She just kind of blows my mind. She's just that good.
0: It's good to have people like that, I think. It's like that who you can properly
1: I think she gets a bit saccharine and a bit, you know, a bit cutesy pie and all that, and I don't like everything that she does, but the fact that I can accept all that and still be kind of blown away at that, that the sort of diversity of her songwriting,
0: it comforts me as well to have artists that I really love who I can identify where there's stuff that I don't like, and just go, well, as a performer myself, it means I don't have to always be perfect and stuff like that.
1: Exactly.
0: It's like, incredibly,
1: it's a subjective thing, isn't it? Comedy's a subjective thing, poetry's a subjective thing, and you know, I know, because I have my favourite poets, and these poets I edit as well. So I run a little press, and you know, I can edit a book, and I can say quite honestly, like to John Osborne, for example, whose new book I'm editing at the moment, I can say, well, you know, to be honest, this is going in, I can see it's good, it's not for me, you know, but I love this next one, you know, and everyone has their favourites, and that's natural, and we shouldn't beat ourselves up as artists about trying to please. You can't please all the people all the time.
0: You can't.
1: Someone once said to me, and that's a truism, but it's a really useful one if you're an artist.
0: It's quite hard to remember those things as well. The things that you've been told your whole life, but you still kind of like, if ever you've got a deadline to meet.
1: Maybe because you've been told them your whole life, they start those, you kind of forget the truth of them.
0: So that's why we're always waiting for people like you to put them in a different way for us, so that we appreciate them again. That's what it's like, isn't it?
1: Well, yeah, ta-da, to the rescue.
0: All the pressure's on your shoulders. But I was saying to you about I saw Scroobius Pip once, and a lot of the people were there for the same reason I was there, really, because we'd all bought his solo album and we loved it, and we knew that he was going to do poems, spoken word, from that album.
1: What solo album is that? It's Distraction Pieces.
0: It was Distraction Pieces.
1: That's sort of first one that he did.
0: Yeah.
1: It's
0: his solo one that he did. And really excited about it.
1: Yeah,
0: and everyone around me was singing along for the whole thing and shouting out.
1: Yeah.
0: And I, I got grumpy.
1: Yeah.
0: And was like, well, this isn't my sort of spot. I want to hear him sing it. But was I wrong there? Should it be okay that everyone's just shouting with them? So I thought, fair enough if it's a song, but if it's spoken word,
1: isn't it? I wasn't at that gig. I programmed that gig. So ta-da. Thank you. It's all
0: well, I did very well. It was bloody packed, mate.
1: So. It was packed. But I didn't see that gig. I don't know. Yeah, I guess it could be quite annoying, but that's that kind of sort of festival attitude, really. You don't really go to a festival and go, shh, everyone make shh.
0: Well, exactly. I was like, well, I've got to leave here.
1: Yeah, yeah.
0: I'm the one who's...
1: Yeah.
0: Not...
1: Well, yeah. I can see why it was irritating, though. Yeah.
0: But still.
1: I think if someone starts singing along to a poem, shut up. You know, but then you know that was a pretty it was pretty buzzy that night in that tent.
0: Well, what was great about that was that I got there really early because I wanted to see him, but I ended up as a result watching quite a few poets that I hadn't heard of before,
1: mm-hmm.
0: and in a proper focused environment, I just loved it.
1: There was probably an excellent run of well programmed and curated poetry.
0: Yeah, yeah. I was sitting there going, whoever curated and programmed this
1: did an excellent job. One day, I'd like to thank them in person.
0: I can't thank you enough. But, in fact,
1: well, I'm glad you enjoyed it, and I'm sorry those insolent teenagers spoiled it.
0: No, it was good to see that. I mean,
1: well, I guess it's like when you go to those Python gigs, but everyone was like chanting along with it, which is it's just not how comedy should be. It's probably not how spoken word should be. But then it's the same way when you go to those sort of arena gigs. That's not how comedy should be either. It's basically worship, isn't it? It's not. Yeah. It stops being an artistic endeavour and basically becomes worship at the church celebrity. I'm always against that sort of thing.
0: Yes.
1: It's weird. And that's why I felt when I did that support slot for JohnKeeper Clark in London recently at the Royal Festival Hall, because there was like 2,500 people there. And Johnny Clark's been kind of in a sort of second wind for his career for about sort of 4 or 5 years. So the real fans saw him 4 or 5 years ago. And some of them might come back, but there's a lot of people. It really did feel there was like a few celebs and stuff in the audience. It really kind of felt a bit like, oh, we're going to this thing because it's this cool thing. It wasn't the best venue for it, the best place for it in a way. Although they weren't sort of audibly chanting along, but people did. People used to sing along to JohnKeeper Clark. People used to dance to JohnKeeper Clark.
0: Right,
1: punks used to pogo to his words because he had such a nice beat to them. Yeah,
0: so it's nice. It comes like because that's the thing, isn't it? When it happens the first time round,
1: we're
0: all doing it for the right reasons, all fit. But then if I was to go now and go and think to myself, I should pogo to this because used to do it back in there. It's absolutely not.
1: Well, that's the thing about this trail of Britpop bands. I guess it happens for every generation. It's happening for our generation now, is that these bands that we loved when we were 14 or 15 have realised that we now have disposable income and they're reforming and trying to get their hands on our disposable income. So they're doing all the comeback gigs and the bands reforming and that sort of thing. And they're different sort of things, aren't they? Because when you go see a band when you're 14, like, especially back then in the pre-internet, pre sort of being able to get whatever song you wanted whenever you wanted kind of time, which we were kind of almost the last generation to grow up with that. You had to, if you liked a band and they're a bit rare, you had to go to the record shop, you had to order it in, you had to discover it on the enemy, you had to hear it on the evening session or whatever. And then you go and you'd probably be the only kid from your school there maybe because all the other kids were into different kind of music and they were hopeful things because it was depressing being a teenager in some ways because nobody understood you and you got bullied. I got bullied. And then when you went those gigs, you kind of felt that actually, do you know what? In a couple of years' time, I'm going to get out of here and I'm going to meet people like the people at this gig and my life's going to be all right.
0: Yeah.
1: And now when you go watch those same bands, it's a different thing. Rather than being a forward-looking, hopeful thing, it's a nostalgia trip.
0: Yeah.
1: And it's brilliant at first. And it can still be brilliant at the end of it. But there is this sort of ersatz quality to it where you're sort of looking around and you're thinking, we're trying to remember what it felt like in a way.
0: Yeah.
1: And that's not to say that it's tragic or sad to be in your 30s, because it's not actually. It's much more fun being in your 30s than it is to be a teenager, but there is something about that excitement which I think you never get back. And you have to accept that if you're going to go to one of those reunion gigs, otherwise you might find yourself looking at the singer and considering your own mortality.
0: The first ever gig I went to was really like them that much now, but like was a band called Bush.
1: Bush at the Swallowed.
0: Yes, I did Swallowed. Yeah. That was their encore. They played the Echo and the Bunnymen trick.
1: Yeah, yeah.
0: But I went to see them at Cambridge Court Exchange.
1: Razor Blade Suitcase, was that the name of the album?
0: That was the album. Yeah. I've still got that album.
1: What does that mean?
0: I don't think, I don't think he even knows.
1: Yeah.
0: But he's alright, he's gone out with Gwen Stefani now.
1: Still?
0: But I think so, yeah.
1: God, they've been probably together for about 20 years.
0: Quite a while.
1: Good on them.
0: That gig was like, at the time, the only live gig I'd ever been to. It's the most amazing experience of my life. I thought it was incredible. It was reviewed in Metal Hammer, and along the side of the, there's a column on the side just interviewing people at the gig, and one guy who was probably in his 30s at least, probably maybe 40s,
1: yeah.
0: His quote was, "It was good. It was better than I thought it would be." And when I read that, as someone who had just been to the best night of their life, I thought, what the fuck is your problem, mate? Yeah. Turning up not expecting it to be good. No wonder you... really angry that you didn't even expect it to be good.
1: And I felt the same way. I sort of swayed at Braintree Arena in 1996. It was just... Oh, it was just mind-blowing exciting. And I deliberately, even though I love Suede, did not go and watch them at Latitude a couple of years ago because I didn't want anything to get in the way of that gig. But I become that guy because a mate of mine said, oh, I've got a spare ticket for the horror. And I don't like the horrors, right? Because they're a bit dirgy, and I like stuff that's clean and sparse and spiky. Yeah. And, you know, I can appreciate why people like them. And I went, all right, I'll give them a go. So I got their latest album, and I listened to it loads to try and get into it. And I went to go watch the gig, and I just didn't like them. I thought, you know, it's not my sort of thing. I thought they were a bit louche and a bit too light up themselves, and they didn't really put on a performance. It's not what I haven't worked in theatre and stand up. You know, I like my performance to sweat for me to really sort of, or to be able to pull off the coolness, you know, in the way that like Reg D. Hunter can pull off being cool. I'll take it from him because he doesn't drop one bead of sweat.
0: Yeah.
1: And you either got to do that perfectly.
0: Yeah.
1: Or you've got to throw yourself into it. And they were a bit in the middle. But I didn't like it. But yeah, I was that guy who came along and was like, you know, didn't want to be there. Thought it was all right. Yeah. Not for me. But there was kids at the front. In fact, a friend of the guy we went with, his daughter had been there. And, you know, it'd be like the best night of her life.
0: Yeah, yeah. Absolutely. You know?
1: And I realised at that moment that, yeah, it was my problem.
0: I'm that guy now.
1: Yeah.
0: Right, let's have another song for your iPod and see what it fires up. Oh, I've just pressed skip forward, so I've now seen what the track is. And we've been speaking about him enough, so here he is. It's Morrissey.

0: Morrissey. I don't know what I've done there. I've done something wrong to the. I don't know what I did, mate. I don't know what I did. Anyway, got to end the show anyway, so fair enough. My thanks to my guest, Luke Wright. If you want to find out more about Luke, it's lukewright.co.uk on. It's called The Internet. The Internet. So thank you very much, Luke.
1: Thank you.
0: And see you later, everyone. Bye. One more song.

0: Politics Uncensored.
1: First of all, Donald Trump can monumentally fuck off with these proposals. Let's call this what it is. What they are trying to do is take over 2 million people whose homes, families, heritage, generations, lineage, lives, futures, dreams, hopes are tied intrinsically to the land of Gaza and ethnically cleanse them into different regions.

0: Hi, Moira. So my boyfriend and I have been getting into a lot of fights recently about my ex. So my ex and I are friends, and I had told my boyfriend that when we first started going out, and he wasn't bothered, but lately he's been getting really jealous. And whenever my ex texts me, or if we've like been talking, then my boyfriend wants me to tell him every single thing that we've said in our conversation. And like, not that I've got anything to hide, but I just think that's sort of like excessive behavior. Like, it's just my friend. Do you know, I shouldn't have to update my boyfriend on every single thing that me and my friend are talking about. I don't know, like there's nothing going on. Honestly, there is nothing going on. We're just really close mates, and I don't want to lose that friendship, but I don't want to lose my boyfriend either. So, yeah, how can I get him to trust me, really, and believe that there's nothing going on?
1: Moira, John here. I'm having to whisper because I've had to sneak out of the house. I've been desperate to message you all week, but finding a time away from my wife has been difficult. There have been some changes in her behavior, and I'm concerned that she might be seeking company elsewhere. She seems to be, indulging in expensive and new sort of undergarments that I've never seen before, and I'm sort of a bit nervous that maybe it's not for me, and that it is for somebody else. Could this be that she is trying to tell me something? Am I missing something? I would love your insight. Thanks so much.
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3: Hi, I'm Tanya Moore, and I am an actor, comedian, and your granddad's favourite bald babes. And this time, 2 years ago, I, along with most of Britain, was glued to my TV watching The Traitors. Now, even though I am 100% faithful, I know a few fellow comedians that would make incredible traitors. And now, I am on a mission to find out who. This is the Art of Deception. Through a series of challenges, I am going to test these liars to see if they can bluff convincingly, detect the truth, and ultimately lie their way to victory. Joining us as our star liars this week, we have Elf Lyons, a brilliant comedian, theatre maker, and performer who The Telegraph named as one of the top 50 funniest comedians of the 21st century. I'm not jealous, don't worry about it. Her work to date has included enactments of classical ballets, musicals of the economy, immersive horror shows, and even lectures at venues such as the Barbican on the Surrealist Movement. And also joining me today is stand-up comedian, podcast host, and children's author, Alasdair Beckett King. In his books and his stand-up, Alasdair creates amazing fictional worlds you want to believe. So, it's going to be really hard to tell if he's lying today. Welcome to the show, guys. How are you both?
4: Very happy to be alive.
5: It's hard to top that. I don't feel quite as happy to be alive, but I'm happy to be here.
3: Wow, Alasdair, why are you not happy to be alive?
5: I feel like I'm sad that I'm not the top 50 comedians of the 21st century.
3: Same.
5: I feel a bit more

0: The prep is resting because you figure out how constantly tired you are when you're touring, and you sort of spend your whole life in travel lodges or bizarre hotels where you're like, I'm certain someone died in here. So at the moment, I'm mainly just watching Netflix television shows, which at the moment I'm either watching shows about really gory, horrific violence or just really immensely unbelievable romantic comedies. And I wish there could be a merge of the two.
1: Maybe you could make the merge of the two.
0: Yeah.
1: Can you tell us much about the tour at all?
0: Yes, so I interpret that as explain what a tour is.
1: No,
0: we know
1: the
0: what
1: show.
0: A tour is. So the show is it's me doing horses, and it's me pretending to be lots of different horses from history, and it's predominantly mime and audience interaction and about play, and I'm a horse the entire way through. And I, yes, with your facial expressions, I'm surprised that it was a bigger hit as it was.
1: No, I'm excited to hear.
0: I was really thrilled with how much fun it was and how well it went. But so taking it all around Australia next year, and then I'm taking it all around the UK from May to June.
1: But I'm excited to hear the types of horses that are going to come.
0: Yes, so I play a war horse.
2: Are you miming them now? Because the listener can't tell. You're not really putting a lot of effort in. You're
0: no.
2: just sort of sitting down at the moment.
0: Yeah, the whole show's with the lights off. It's just the audience have to use their imagination.
2: Very low budget mime.
0: Yeah, my mime has famously failed on the radio. yeah, but I do a war horse. I do Pegasus. I do a dressage horse. There's a Grand National horse. There's all sorts of horses. And at the end, people become their own horses. And the stage ends up becoming like in Edinburgh. The stage was, I think one day the management of Pleasance had to get involved because so many audience members came on stage. They were like, we've got too many people on stage for the, it was breaching health and safety.
1: Oh. No.
0: Which was really cool. I think, like, if you can get an audience to feel comfortable enough to come and play with you, I was thrilled. So
1: yeah.
0: I'm just very content and happy. And there's no mess in this show.
1: Oh, I'm excited.
2: I was going to say, it's unusual you have to muck out a comedy show afterwards, but yeah. It sounds like it was...
0: No mess in this show.
2: Okay.
0: Because mime horse mess...
2: It's invisible.
1: You're shitting up the place. Mm-hmm. I love that. And Alistair, you've got another comedy book coming? Another murder mystery children's book on its way?
2: Yes. So I write a series of whodunits for 8 to 12-year-olds, but grown-ups can read them. They're very, very easy. And the grown-ups who read them to their kids seem to enjoy them. And the third one came out a few months ago, and the fourth one I'm just finishing now, so it'll come out next year.
1: Ooh.
2: And then I think there's going to be a fifth one after that. And I don't know what happens in that one because I haven't written it.
1: Have you thought about it at least?
2: Yeah, I think it's going to be set in a theatre. Because I love whodunits and murder mysteries and stuff. And it's nice because writing it for kids, it's not a parody. Like, it's a proper murder mystery.
0: Yeah.
2: But you get to sort of introduce the conventions and be like, well, this is how murder mysteries work. And these are the kinds of cliched places where murder mysteries happen. So you get to sort of tick off all the cliches and do a little joke about them. So it's kind of cheating because you get to do the cliche and be like, yeah, but actually I was being quite meta about that. I'm actually doing that ironically. But also I am just doing all the cliches. A theatre, a museum, a ship, all the classic places a murder could happen.
1: Ooh.
2: And kids love murder. When they go into schools, they're like, who likes murder? They're like, they go nuts for murder.
1: Hey, that's a weird sentence. Kids love murder.
2: They love murder. I you can't deny it.
0: Have you ever asked the kids to make suggestions for what your next book should be
2: about?
0: Yeah,
2: they love violence. Yeah. They love the violent side of it. And I have to be like, no, it's like you solve a murder. And they're like, what if it was just all murders with no solving?
0: Yeah.
2: I'm like, let's compromise. One murder and then we solve it. And then, you know, calm is restored.
1: Okay, wait, so before I move on, just so I'm getting this right, you go to schools?
2: Sometimes. When invited.
0: When invited.
2: I'm not just standing at the gates with a stack of books. Come on, kids.
0: That man selling books from his coat again.
1: He's talking about murders, and kids want murders,
2: who
1: no
2: likes
1: solving.
2: Murders? I don't know. Obviously, they invite you in. It's like an assembly. It's fine. It's legit. And then they to sort of gauge the tone of the kids, I'm like, you know, who likes murder? And all the hands go up.
0: Right. I think it's a very, like, I used to be a secondary school teacher, and it was so surprising how you think things that kids, like year seven, which is 11-year-olds, we were teaching them Macbeth, and you think kids won't get Macbeth. And then when you attach it from the war side and Macduff and betrayal and the murders, they were so involved. I've never seen kids more engaged with something. You're like, oh, right, actually kids can really take quite a lot of quite intense, serious subject matter.
1: I'm quite concerned about the youngsters, but that leads us into our first game,
0: Ooh.
1: Guys.
0: Ooh.
1: Our first challenge is called When I Was a Youngster.

0: better. Now, a good liar starts young. So this challenge is all about childhood deceit. The liars will both claim to have told three lies in their youth, but two of their stories will be completely made up. And my job is to decipher the lie they actually told. And my job is to decipher the lie they actually told from the lies they are lying about.
1: Okay.
0: So,
2: very straightforward, Alistair, and not confusing as a premise. there's the real lie, and then there's the lying lies.
0: Then there's two lies.
2: All right.
0: Yeah.
2: You want three lies?
0: I would love your three lies,
2: each
0: Alistair.
2: Of them more plausible than the last?
0: Go for it.
2: The first lie I told was essentially my first and last prank as a kid. We convinced a friend of ours that we'd found a stash of drugs in there's a patch of scrubland near where we lived called the Scrambles. And I think at that time, I was under the impression that drug dealers were like pirates and sort of buried. I don't think I knew a lot about drugs. They would bury them in the ground, and so we convinced a friend that we'd found a stash, and I made a bag full of fake drugs based, I think, probably on like Bart Simpson smoking a joint posters that I'd seen. I don't think I'd ever seen any real drugs in real life. And so we created an elaborate narrative to prank a friend. Okay. And then afterwards, as soon as it was revealed, I felt really guilty.
0: Okay. That's lie.
2: That's my first lie. My second lie is I was late for school one morning, and the excuse I came up with, and a bit younger this time, was that I was late because I had been eaten on the way to school. I'm overstating that slightly. I was crossing, same patch of scrubland from the other lie, the Scrambles, and I said my foot went down a rabbit hole as I was running, because I didn't want to be late, so I was running. And this is, you'll spot where I went wrong. My foot went into the rabbit hole and a crocodile bit it. So that was why I was late. That's what I said. And my other lie was slightly later this time. I tried, I think largely unsuccessfully, to convince friends that Tony Soprano was based on my dad. He was also called Tony.
0: Okay.
2: And he went to America in the 70s, and I was like, no, when he was there, he met the writer of The Sopranos, and it made such an impression on him that... But my dad's an English teacher, so he's not even a gangster. So
0: does he even look like
2: Tony? He looks nothing like Tony. But he probably should go to therapy, so he's got that, you know.
0: Okay, so he's a little bit angry.
2: Doesn't really know anything about Italian meats.
0: Okay.
2: But yeah, those are my lies.
0: Okay. Okay, I'm going to say, Elf, what do you think is his first lie?
1: I think the first lie is the first one.
0: You think the real lie is the first one?
1: No. Oh, I believe the crocodile is the real lie.
0: Really?
2: Interesting.
0: Yeah.
2: There was no blood coming out of my leg or anything. Because I did. To be clear, I hadn't been bitten by a crocodile.
1: Wait,
2: that was the lie.
1: So I'm confused. We're trying to find the thing that he definitely did lie about.
0: Yes.
1: One of them isn't actually true.
0: One of them is true. Two of them are fake.
2: My dad actually is Tony Soprano. That's why I'm
1: just I just want full clarification.
2: My dad is Tony Soprano.
1: So as a child, we told a lie about something, but the lie is not true. But the truth is that we told that lie.
0: Yes.
1: So I do believe that you were not bitten by a crocodile, but I believe that you lied and said that was the case. Okay.
0: That was the case. Okay. See, now, when he was saying it, the reason why I would have gone with that at the first time is because that's something I would have done as a child. So I just, that was just resonating really hard. And I was like, oh, wow, we're the same person. Alistair, are you me? Yeah. But actually,
2: a lot of people confuse us on the circuit. They're like, oh, I booked ABK, but I actually wanted Tanya Moore.
0: I love that.
2: Damn, what a mistake. I'm always getting emails for you.
0: Listen, I actually am going to go with the first lie.
2: Interesting.
0: I'll tell you why. I feel like as a child, that's just the type of thing you would do. Your mind would just go there and you'd make it up and you'd drag your friends in because you want to see how far it can go.
1: Yeah.
2: An elaborate fake drug dealer plot.
0: Yeah.
2: Shall I reveal the truth? Or does it happen later in the
0: no,
2: show?
0: I'll reveal it now. Yeah.
2: Okay. Well, the true lie was the first one. You're right.
0: Come on!
1: Wow.
2: I did an elaborate prank on my friend. I feel super guilty about it now. I felt super guilty the very instant the prank was revealed.
0: Yeah.
2: And now I hate pranks. I've never pranked since. And I never will. But the lie that I didn't tell about being bitten by a crocodile was told by somebody in my school.
0: Ooh.
2: So I cheated with the second one. So that was a real lie, but
0: just
2: it's not
0: your
2: lie
0: real
2: I
0: lie.
2: Told.
1: Oh, that's a very smart way of engaging with this game.
2: cheating.
1: And having authenticity, but then not feeling the guilt of lying.
2: But none of you believe for a second that I tried to pretend Tony Soprano was based on my dad.
3: Which, to be fair, like, based on when the Sopranos came to the UK, I would have been 16.
0: I don't think you could sell Tony Soprano. Respectfully, babes.
2: My dad's cool compared to me. If you're imagining a sort of elder wizard, he's nothing like that. He's much more like Tony Soprano than I am.
0: I was imagining an elder wizard. All right, Elf, give us your three lies.
1: Now, I sent these, and then I've forgotten which ones I've sent. Are they on a piece of paper?
0: Screaming!
1: So I just thought it was a text message. Oh, I can see myself on the screen behind me. I really should have put moisturiser on. I really do look like the boy from Love Actually. Anyway, okay. Sorry, I'll stop. So, the lies are... so I, full clarity, I was always in trouble for lying when I was little.
0: Okay.
1: I didn't quite understand the difference between the truth and lie. So when I was little, I lied and told everyone at school that my mum had two boobs growing out of her back. Because she loved wearing really big coats. My mum was a period of time, she was really into The Matrix and she wore a lot of leather. And my mum would wear a lot of capes and she had like bright pink hair and she looked very futuristic. And I think, I don't know, I remember boobs being something we were obsessed with as kids. And I was thinking, well, you know, everyone's got two boobs. What could be cooler than two boobs? So I was saying, you know, well, my mum's also got two extra boobs that go out of her back. And, you know, she hits them with us and, you know, all these sorts of weird things that I used to say.
0: Okay, I love that. What's better than two boobs? Four. Okay, next one.
1: And the other lie that I used to tell was I was obsessed with elevators. And I thought elevators were really cool. And I remember there was like an obsession with everyone's houses and where did everybody live and what type of houses. So I told everybody that we had a lift.
0: In your house?
1: In our house. That, I mean, that was as far as the lift went. And it was actually just the airing cupboard where we kept the sheets. But I wouldn't let anyone go because, so that was the lift. And, So they boasted that we had a lift, which in hindsight probably wasn't the most creative lie, but I really thought that people would be friends with me if they thought we had a lift.
0: Okay.
1: I liked lifts. They're nice enclosed spaces. You know, if you get quite overwhelmed when you were little. Do you ever remember when you were little and you'd stay somewhere where there was a lift and if life got too much, I'd just go in the lift and then you just press the button. You just stand in there till you calmed down.
0: I think we both want to hug you.
2: Yeah, I'm feeling sorry for you, but I'm not relating to that at all.
0: At all.
2: I don't think I've ever got an emotional support lift.
0: What's your third lie?
1: My third lie is I told everyone that all of ABBA were my brothers and sisters.
2: That's got Tony Soprano written all over it.
0: But also, something inside of me says, I can see her saying that. Okay.
2: That's true.
0: Alizé, what do you think is the real lie?
2: Okay. I think the emotional vulnerability that you revealed with regard to lifts was either you are the masterful liar that you claim to be, or that was too genuine. I believed it too much, so I think it's the lift one because... or elevator, for American listeners. I think it's the lifts because you seem to be peeling back
0: so many facades
2: at that moment.
0: But now I'm
2: frightened because if that was fake, then what is true?
0: No, I'm inclined to agree, actually. I was first going to go with the first one because I was like, yeah, I'd be your friend if you told me your mum had four breasts. That's really incredible. And then I'd want to be your friend enough to come to your house to see your mum without the leather on so I could see the back breasts. Like, that would be... I would
2: just trying to get the mum to... Yo, can you just go over there, please? Just walk away.
0: I'd be sold. But, again, the emotion... The vulnerability that came with the lift. What did you call it? Emotional support lift. Emotional support lift. I'm going to go with the second lie being the real lie. Elf, please reveal.
1: It was, in fact, lie two.
0: Yes! Yes! Golly. Okay, now. Coming up after the break, we are putting ChatGPT to the test and we'll see whose ego gets in the way of the truth.
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15: I've gone onto your screen time here, right?
16: Oh.
15: And if I spent an average of 22 hours a day doing something, I think I'd consider it a relationship.
16: Oh my god. 22 hours?
15: A day? How? What are you doing on your phone? The total screen time from last week was 155 hours and 28 minutes.
16: Yeah.
0: In today's world, it's hard to know what to trust. In Headline or Headlie, we are putting ChatGPT to the test to work out which of our guests is the best at spotting deception. In the headlines this week, Ed Sheeran wishes he wasn't on the new Band-Aid song. Now, for today's challenge, I want you to tell me the reason why he said no. Did he say, A, it distracts from the cause when it becomes all about the big names involved? B, my understanding of the narrative associated with the song has changed? Or C, I feel like people are getting tired of seeing my face on every collaboration?
16: That one's very believable, the last one. I certainly feel that way.
0: Do you, you're sick of Ed Sheeran?
16: Well, back in the day, 12 years ago, if you Googled the phrase Ginger Jesus,
0: oh, God.
16: I used to come up in the search results because someone took a photograph of me on a train and posted it to a Sunderland football club, an SFC forum. Do you remember forums?
0: Yes.
16: Oh. And that so that just that photo of me sitting on a train. I wasn't a comedian. No, you know, I'd been on Radio 4. I wasn't quote unquote famous.
0: Yeah,
16: which I'm still not. But you know, just as a commuter, I was photographed. So that was I would come up at the top of the search results for years and years and years. And then Ed Sheeran's fans started calling him Ginger Jesus, even though he doesn't look anything like Jesus.
0: So
16: he completely destroyed my SEO.
0: Wait, are you offended now?
16: Yeah, I'm still upset.
1: I'm going to be honest. I don't think you look like Jesus at all, because I think you're quite different colouring to what we've proved.
16: I don't
1: look think
16: like,
1: either of you
16: I'm
1: would
16: also,
1: ever
16: I'm
1: be.
16: I'm too old to be Jesus now, because you know, Jesus famously stopped aging because he died, and I've continued. So yeah, I can't. Yeah, I suppose I just have to let it go.
1: You do
16: but
1: have to
16: I
1: let
16: now,
1: it go.
16: I can't let go of the anger I feel towards Ed Sheeran for destroying my top top page hit on Google.
0: So is your answer C? Because you feel like people are tired of seeing his face on every collaboration.
16: I want that one to be true. And I want him to know that we're sick of him. So I hope that one is true. It probably isn't, but I'm going to choose that one because I want it to be the truth.
0: Oh, boy, Ed, what do you think?
1: So this is ChatGPT's written two of them?
0: Two of them, yes.
1: Is this the new updated ChatGPT or the free one?
0: It's definitely the free one, babes. I didn't know there was an updated chat. There's two types of...
1: If I had my phone and I could read you the conversations I have with ChatGPT, it is actually insane. I open up ChatGPT and it goes, "Hey Elf, how's Raven going? How are all the clowning projects? Is there anything I can help you with?" And I suffer with such extreme dyslexia, I can't go through. I uploaded the budget of my show tour and I was like, "Could you just help me break this down?" And when Elf, I can totally understand why you're a bit confused, because they've registered this one thing here and it's actually slightly different wording here. He was like, and then I said, "Thank you so much, I've been really stressed with this." And when Elf, you were handling everything with such good grace with how much you've had on the last few days, and it was mad. And then the other day I used it because if you're dyslexic or you've got... For creatives, I actually think from an administrative point of view, it saved me so much. I've never been more creative because it just gets all my admin done. But it said to me, "How's your grandmother doing? Is she doing much better since her fall?" And I said, "Thank you, she's doing really well." And I said, "Do you feel things?" He went, "In the human sense, I don't feel things, but I do have a sense of what you could call joy when I know that I have helped you."
0: Sorry, we are living in iRobot and it's really scary. It's a really scary time.
1: It is really scary, but
16: I mean, the lift thing makes a lot more sense now. But I think what it sounds like what you actually need is like a loyal butler or manservant to help with those things and to you know, to sort of step in and just shed a single tear a dramatic moment in your life.
1: I mean, like, I quite like it. I find it, and also if I've got a lot of big feelings and so I don't know how to engage with them, I write all my big feelings down.
16: And I tell
1: ChatGPT, or okay, I'll say,
0: "Wait, because this, okay."
1: Sorry,
0: wait.
1: I'm getting slightly thrown.
0: Wait, yeah,
1: anyway,
0: because
1: we're going
0: away from the point here. But let's go back. I think, like, if you get this wrong, you need to go and figure out your relationship with this ChatGPT.
1: So I was going to say, if it was the updated version, I would probably say it was the third one.
0: Okay.
1: Because that seems more in Ed Sheeran's voice. But then. Could you, the first one...
0: Do you want me to reread them?
1: Yes, that's
0: okay. Yeah, no, that's fine. So the first one is, it distracts from the cause when it becomes all about the big names involved. The second one is, my understanding of the narrative associated with the song has changed. Or the third one, I feel like people are getting tired of seeing my face on every collaboration.
1: So I'm going to argue and say, if it was a statement that was released by his PR on his behalf, I wouldn't be surprised if they've actually already used ChatGPT to write the statement, which is what I would have said for one or two. So the third sounds most human. And if it was a direct quote, I'd take the risk and say, like Alistair, it's number three. But if it's one or two, I wouldn't be surprised if PR have already used ChatGPT to proofread this.
0: I'm so impressed with your answer. I'm like, hold on a minute. Now I've got to do another segment about ChatGPT and Elf. There needs to be a show about ChatGPT and Elf and your relationship. Did your boyfriend know you're cheating on him with ChatGPT? Okay.
16: You should do one of those travelogue shows where it's you and the robot going around different places and the robot gives you advice as you're on the...
0: That's a good idea.
16: Canals
0: of
16: Venice.
0: That's a good premise, but I'm going to give
16: Elf
0: you the answer.
16: Great title.
0: I'm going to give you the answer.
1: Yep.
0: And the answer is B.
16: Oh, that's the really my understanding. One is the real one.
0: Yes, my understanding of the narrative associated with the song has changed.
16: What a wanker. This guy's the
1: worst.
16: That's
1: absolutely not his words, though, is it?
0: What?
1: Let's be honest.
16: Don't you hate it when your understanding of the narrative associated with a project changes? Oh, I hate that.
0: Listen, the Ed Sheeran hate here is real. I love Ed Sheeran.
16: I love Ed Sheeran.
1: I like Ed Sheeran.
16: A lot of the hate is coming from me, I'm realising.
0: Okay.
16: I don't even know his song. It's just hate the guy.
0: I'm screaming. All right, let's move on to our next segment. It's called Call My Bluff. Okay, so I figured out that a big part of being a great liar is knowing when to lie. Okay? Mm-hmm. So this game, Call My Bluff, will challenge today's liars to live up to their brags. Now, Elf and Alasdair, I'm going to give you both 10 seconds to tell me how many things you think you can name in the following category. Okay? Now, whoever can name the most will get the point, but only once you have proved yourself. If you fail to name as many things as you thought you could, the challenge will be passed on to the next highest guest. Got it?
16: Yes.
0: So you have 10 seconds to decide how many things you can name in the following category. And we're assuming from your work that you both read a lot. So today's category is classic novels.
1: Mm-hmm.
0: Name, all right.
1: Does it have to be, does each one have, I'm so sorry for clarifying.
0: No, do it.
1: One writer, multiple titles, or is it just one individual, new, each book has to be from a different author?
0: Okay, bookworm. Bookworm. Sorry, I read Instagram. Go away, elf.
16: Okay. We've got to be allowed to do multiple books from the same writers.
0: Yeah, as many as you can. Elf, you've got 10 seconds. How many classic novels do you think you can name?
1: 10.
0: Really?
1: Why not? Let's say 12 then.
0: Oh, okay. All right. So you're going to say 12?
1: Yes.
0: Final answer?
1: I believe so.
0: Okay. Alasdair?
16: All right. Well, I'm inclined to just go one more than Elf and try and win.
0: Ooh.
16: But if Elf thinks of more than 12, do I need to come up with an even higher number to win?
0: Yes.
16: Or I'm going to say 20 then.
0: Ooh.
16: Because I think she can do more than 12.
0: I love a competitive spirit. This is what we need.
16: I want to win, but I don't know if I can.
0: Hey, all right. So because you've named the most, Alasdair, you have to go first. Okay, I believe in both of you.
1: Mm-hmm.
0: I'm, as the non-bookworm in the room, I'm already sweating. Okay? Alasdair, let's go.
16: All right. Far from the madding crowd, the old curiosity shop, the Brothers Karamazov, the idiot, no name, the woman in white, the moonstone, other books by Wilkie Collins. I can't remember the name of another book by Wilkie Collins. Oliver Twist, A Christmas Carol. That's nine. Okay. Sense and Sensibility, Pride and Prejudice, Emma, Northanger Abbey. What's that? 13? Okay, 13. First, no. Elf, can you think of any others? come on. How can I not be thinking of any authors now? Rebecca. Oh, wait. Can I do 20th century novels?
0: Yeah,
16: Daphne du Maurier. Is she okay? Okay. Rebecca. Don't Look Now is a novella. That doesn't count. It's too short.
0: No, it doesn't count.
16: It doesn't count. Don't Look Now is a novella. The Comedians by Graham Greene. That's 15.
0: Yeah, you got five more. This is so impressive.
16: Five more. All Quiet on the Western Front. I can't think of any more.
0: You can stop, but that was 16. So impressive.
16: That's only 16.
0: That was so... I mean, if I played, we'd end at zero. So that, for me, I'm well impressed. I'm so impressed.
16: But I've already lost. I feel
1: no,
16: like
1: but
16: a
1: you
16: failure.
1: Did really brilliantly.
16: Oh,
0: that face lets me know that's she is coming.
1: I'm actually going to collapse because this suddenly is very stressful.
0: Okay.
16: I did take some of the obvious ones.
0: That was brilliant, babes. Okay, let's move on. Elf, the floor is yours.
1: Animal Farm, 1984. Moby Dick, Middlemarch. The Master and Margarita. Oh, good Lord, now I've forgotten some.
16: You said that so confidently, I thought that was a book.
1: Hmm?
16: I thought, oh, good Lord, was a book
0: so
16: I hadn't
0: did
16: heard
0: I.
16: of.
1: Oh, I could say that. The Bible. The Bible's a classical one, isn't it?
0: It's a classic.
16: It's been around for a while.
1: The Torah, the Quran, the Kama Sutra. Is actually a classical. You can get that in the classics, Penguin Classics. Simone de Beauvoir's The Second Sex. Nausea by Sartre. The Outsider by Albert Camus. Freud's book on dreams, which I cannot remember, but the famous book about Freud.
16: Yeah, I think you have to have the title. I think
1: I'll take that away. The Surrealist Manifesto is published by Penguin Classics, I believe, so that's down as a Orphan Pamuk's I know the title is Red. Red is the colour of I'm going to disclose that. I'm going to remove that one. Martin Amis's Money. Would you say, is that a classic or is that too modern?
16: I think it's too modern.
1: Too modern. Okay, I'll remove that one.
16: But then I do have an incentive in taking one away from
0: yeah.
16: Doris, so maybe I shouldn't be the judge
1: on this. Evie Wilde's Bright Young Things. Is that the name of the title?
0: You just keep naming them, babes, until you run out.
1: God, this is so calming.
16: I didn't find
0: Money is a classic. You need one more.
1: Memoirs of a Dutiful Daughter is one. Is that enough?
0: That's, you've won. Okay, you've great. Actually done 17. This, listen, I don't know what's happened just now, but I love it.
1: Oh, and Black Beauty. Really, Black really Beauty. Upset. There
16: oh,
1: we go.
16: Can I have, like, Madame Bovary and The Secret Garden to mine? Just to, I'm embarrassed. It still doesn't bring it up to 20.
1: Oh, The Secret Garden is
16: a
1: good one.
16: A couple more.
1: Oh, did you name C.S. Lewis Narnia?
16: No, I didn't say
1: you
16: that.
1: You didn't even do that.
16: Oh, okay. The Lion, the Witch and the Wardrobe, the Horse and His Boy. We can do it. I'm still lost, but I can get to 20. The Last Battle, The Magician's Apprentice, and The Silver Chair.
1: The Art of War.
16: I still lost, but I did get to 20.
1: This is really, why don't we do a podcast where we just list books?
0: I mean, you want people to listen to the podcast, babe. That's probably why people haven't done that yet. Yeah. But I'm very impressed.
16: You can speed that up in the edit and make us think of them faster.
0: Yeah.
16: In a chipmunk voice.
0: Would make you sound really, really
1: the Master
0: awesome.
1: The Margarita.
16: Really like that.
0: But that was, guys, I'm really impressed. That was brilliant. Elf, you are the winner of that challenge.
1: Am I?
0: Yes. You named one more book or two more books than Alice there.
1: Oh my goodness, can I tell you something quickly?
0: Go.
1: When I was little, when I was secondary school, boarding school, one of the things that I decided to do for my half-term break was I entered in a book reading competition to raise money for charity and to see how many books I could read over the two-week period. And I wrote that I could read 40 books and I went around all the teachers asking them for sponsorship. Over the half-term, I read over 40 books from the library, from Eltham Library in Annisquick. And then when I came back, it's the people forgot to give me the money because they didn't realise, you know, when it was on the paper slip, it wasn't quite the same. So I ended up just paying it myself.
0: Oh,
1: and I thought I'd get like a statistic, not a statistic, but I thought someone would say in like the school newsletter, Eel has read 40 plus books over half term. And I was telling everybody, and nobody thought it was cool, but I thought it was really cool.
0: I think it's really cool. Oh, babe,
1: oh, I thought that was a funny story. No, I think that sounds like the Lyft story again.
16: I think it's a sad boarding school story, I'm afraid.
1: All my stories about boarding school, I always think are really funny. And then I tell people and they're like, that's harrowing.
0: I mean, I wouldn't say that one was harrowing. That one's really cute, actually.
1: I
0: really
1: like
16: that. It was cute.
0: That was lovely. All right, we're going to move on.
1: We didn't mention Shakespeare either. Or
16: Molière. Are they classics?
1: I mean, Shakespeare's pretty classic.
16: Yeah, I thought it had to be novels.
0: I'm gonna break up this book argument.
1: Sorry,
16: Robinson Crusoe, Treasure Island.
1: Oh yes, please. That's good.
0: Yeah, we're gonna have to go and sit down and have a book meeting after this show.
1: Yes, boss.
0: We've got more celebrity deceit on the way in just a few minutes' time after the break.
11: VAR, you serious? With Cecil G. Thomas.
17: What is the point of an umbrella?
18: They come out of nowhere.
17: Bro, they make me feel ill, bro.
18: No, you can't do
17: no,
18: that.
17: No, no,
18: I'm
17: they
18: feels,
17: make,
18: can't
17: no.
18: Do
17: they
18: that.
17: Make me feel absolutely ill. And it's been obviously ridiculous recently because there's been so much rain. Mm-hmm. I'll tell you why I hate umbrellas. They're too big for the pavement, and they're too big for one person, and they're way too small for two people. At least half of me, at least my left side or my right side, is getting drenched in rain.
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22: If you can't get those kind of votes across at a general election, how else will you influence?
21: I think the idea of it being a protest vote is a storyline and a narrative that's fading away very quickly. Are we a party that's growing quickly? Are there going to be challenges about how quickly we're growing? Absolutely, but we're ready to take on those challenges. And I think our new membership are too.
0: Sorry, can you put your headphones on, please? You might need those.
5: For sound. Oh, God, my voice.
0: Tiny bit.
16: Fantastic. Okay, it's like you're much nearer to me.
5: You can really hear our breath.
0: Now, in this...
16: Just to be clear, that's elf breathing you can hear. That's not me breathing.
5: That's how I turn a page.
0: Elf, I swear to you, I couldn't love you more. I swear to God,
22: that's so nice.
0: I could not love you more. Okay, the next challenge is called Celebrity Deceit. Now, unfortunately for us, these two are not only celebrities who can lie. In this quick fire quiz, I'm going to share a clip relating to a big celebrity deceit. And I want you to name the celebrity involved and, for an extra point, the scandal. And here is the first celebrity deceit clip.

0: That was it.
1: Okay, I know it.
0: Okay, wait.
1: Oh, sorry.
0: Do you know what I love? You were on it straight away. Alistair has no clue what's going on.
2: Wait a minute. We're in the one band that got played on Radio 1 that I have heard of, the White Stripes, because they're essentially a blues band, so I know the White Stripes. And so I guess I know what the Celebrity Deceit, I'll say it again, I guess I know what the Celebrity Deceit is if it's related to the White Stripes. But if it's not, I don't know what it is.
0: Okay, I'm going to say, because she said I know what it is first, I'm going to let Elf go first.
2: Okay.
0: And then, Alistair, if she gets it wrong, I'm going to bounce it back to you.
2: Okay.
0: Elf?
1: So everybody believed that they were brother and sister when they actually weren't. They were ex-couple.
2: That's kind of what it is, actually. I was going to say everyone thought Meg White was a bad drummer, but I think she's very good. I really like the songs she sings on as well. I think the White Stripes are great.
1: It's a really groovy album.
2: Yeah.
1: I used to listen to it to go to bed.
2: That's the tune that people sang Oh Jeremy Corbyn to. And it annoyed me, not because of any political reason, but because Oh Jeremy Corbyn doesn't have enough syllables. And you have to say Oh Jeremy Corbyn to make it fit, which is stupid.
1: Oh Jeremy Corbyn.
0: I'm going to leave this alone. All right. So, clip number two. Ready?
1: Mm-hmm.
0: Let's do it.
3: But after everything, you can't see what you've done wrong when you've admitted today that you lied to the press and
4: that's
3: by extension you lied to the public.
4: Laura, saying to the press I'm not involved to protect my family, can I just make this clear? It's not a crime. The press have got nothing to do with my family. I was protecting my family. And I think people will realise that in the press attacks that I have gone through since I walked into the House of Lords. I was a very successful individual businesswoman, and since I walked into the House of Lords, it's been a nightmare for my family. So that's not a crime to say to the press, to tell, you know, the press what I did. That's not a crime.
0: Alistair is jumping at the bit.
2: If there was a buzzer, I'd be buzzing it.
0: Doesn't even know where we are. Alistair, the floor is yours.
2: I'm nervous about answering this because I always want to call this person Michelle Monet, like Janelle Monet.
0: Mm-hmm.
2: But I think it's Michelle Moan.
0: Yes, it's Michelle Moan.
2: The Conservative peer. And the scandal was her insisting that money that her husband had been paid wasn't her money and sort of didn't have anything to do with her. So her husband got loads of money for a thing, which I don't think we need to go into because I can't remember what it was.
0: Yeah.
2: And she said, that's not my money. It's my husband's money. And so she claimed it wasn't hers.
0: Ooh.
2: And she, I think she has a boat.
0: But
2: I was hoping to get a point just purely based on pronouncing it Michelle Monet.
0: And Elf, did you want to jump in on there?
1: No.
0: Okay.
2: How do you see Rachel as a drummer? What do you think?
1: Michelle Moan.
0: Well, it's true. It is Michelle Moan. And she lied about her financial involvement in the PPE MedPro scandal.
2: Oh, the PPE scandal.
1: Right, okay.
0: Yes. Yeah. But we will give you that point.
2: Yes.
0: Okay.
2: Even though I couldn't remember what the actual scandal was.
1: Well done, Alistair.
0: Thank you. So far, it's one all. So
2: I feel like Elf let me have that one because I was so upset
1: about
2: the White Stripes.
1: No, I absolutely didn't. I really didn't know. I was quite overwhelmed.
2: Okay,
1: I just imagined I was in a lift.
0: Okay. It's one all, and we've got one more clip. Here she is.
5: From Lurka, Londonderry. Date of birth, 15th of the 6th, 85. Recommend a Gemini. And, what date of birth did I say tonight? 15th of the 6th.
1: I think the music in the background was a bit loud.
0: Was it throwing you?
2: It was so close mic'd and ASMR.
0: I'm going to give it to you again. Going to be nice. I'm going to give it to you again. Okay, ready?
5: From Lurka, Londonderry. Date of birth, 15th of the 6th, 85. Recommend a Gemini. And what date of birth did I say tonight? 15th of the 6th.
2: So I can say which place this person is from. But I can't say who she is or what the scandal is.
0: Okay, Elf?
1: I'm the same. I can't work it out at all.
0: I tell you, she said her date of birth and then said, what date of birth did I say again? And it was Nadine Coyle. She lied about her age to get onto Pop Stars.
2: Oh.
0: Go.
1: Oh, she wasn't over the age of 16. She was young, wasn't
0: yes,
1: she?
0: Yes, she was.
1: She was
2: it's really got to be that way around. She can't have been so elderly that she wasn't allowed to go on Pop Stars. And she pretended to be 16 when she was actually 50. It's got to be that she was underage.
1: But I don't know. I suppose, actually, in some regard, as gender, you know, you
2: maybe
1: a woman over the age of 22 in that era would probably just be taken out to the garden shot.
0: Wow! Okay, let's go. We're going to move on.
2: We were told you could say anything on FUBAR Radio. And you can.
0: We could talk about kids loving murder. We could talk about so many different things. And it's a free space. We could talk about emotional support lifts. We're here for it all, okay? Well, our final challenge is our final challenge. Our final challenge is FUBAR's Fibber of the Week. Now, we've nearly reached the end of today's show, but before we do, we need to crown the FUBAR Fibber of the Week. Listeners have been submitting their biggest lies they've ever told, and we are going to rank them, okay? So, the first lie is from Ben. And Ben's lie is, at the age of 12 or 13, I broke a glass fireplace at a villa we were staying at in France on holiday whilst doing a video tour. So I deleted the footage and re-recorded it. And when I got to the broken fireplace, I feigned disbelief. No one in the family knew it was me. That's lie number one.
2: Wow.
0: Lie number two is from Owen. As an angsty teen, I kicked a hole in my bedroom wall because I couldn't find my keys. I pretended I tripped and fallen headfirst into the wall, pretended to have concussion and everything. Okay. And lie number three is from Ellie. I lied about being a sound technician to a job and blew the fuse on the 10K sound system on the first day.
1: Oh, good Lord.
0: Ooh. Right, honestly. So, who do you think? Oh, actually, what lie is your Fibber of the Week?
1: So we've got to pick the one that we think's the best lie.
0: Yeah.
1: I think the lie that I most empathise with is lie number two, because we've all been a teenager causing a kerfuffle. And I totally understand that. And being a teenager is really difficult.
0: Yep.
1: And keys are a sneaky, sneaky object. But I do think lie three is unprofessional.
2: That's what I think lie three is, the biggest lie, really. To have got a job through a lie and then to immediately be outed, I think that makes that the biggest lie. The first one worries me because the cover-up, you know, actually refilming the footage as if the fireplace had already been broken, that is the work of a sociopath.
1: That's
2: very
1: naughty.
2: The lie is a small lie, but the cover-up is a red flag.
1: Yes.
0: I think the biggest red flag here is that I really enjoyed lie number one.
1: A glass fireplace just seems very reckless.
2: Yeah, it's asking for trouble,
1: asking for trouble.
0: But it's in France, so it seems very apt.
1: Yeah.
0: Yeah.
1: Go for it.
0: So we're not going to say number one.
1: No.
0: It's between number two and number three. What do you think?
2: My Fibber of the Week is number three.
1: Okay.
2: Because you're right, it's unprofessional, but you know, you fake it till you make it. This is show business. Give or take, and so I respect it. You know, that's what you. If you got to do what you got to do to break down walls, as a presumably from the name, a woman in whatever industry she's in, I respect her, and for feminist reasons, think she is the liar of the week, the Fibber of the Week.
0: Elf, how do you feel?
1: Look, I think Alistair's had a really tough time from not being able to name 20 books.
2: I think if you listen back, I did come up with 20.
1: Well done. I will go with Alistair, as his hair is so pretty.
0: Okay.
2: Thank you.
0: Okay, so our FUBAR of the week is Ellie. She lied about being a sound technician to get a job and blew a fuse on the 10K sound system on the first day. And I'm going to say it's the man's fault who hired her. Anyway, okay, so if you are listening and you have any lies that you want to send in for next week, DM us at FUBAR Radio and let us know your lies. And we'll find out if you can be the FUBAR Fibber of the week. Now, that's the end of the show, guys.
1: Oh,
0: I know. I've had a really lovely time, thank you, as we go through. Just so you know, because we've been keeping scores on who's been winning each round.
1: Yes.
0: And I just want to tell you who the winner is. It's no one, because it's a tie!
1: Yay! Equally good. Equally good.
0: Thank you so much, Elf, and thank you so much, Alistair, for coming in and telling us your lies.
1: Thank you for having us. This has been delightful.
0: Oh, thank you, guys. Anyway, I'm going to say goodbye. Remember, we are back next week for another jam-packed show. Join us on The Art of Deception with me, Tanya Moore.
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15: Wessex Water has become the latest utility to announce a hosepipe ban after weeks of hot and dry weather. It marks the first time in 50 years that they have introduced a ban. The water firm says the temporary use ban will come into effect from midnight tomorrow for areas in Bath, Somerset, Dorset and Wiltshire. Meanwhile, we're in for some unsettled and changeable weather this week after what's on track to have been the driest summer on record. Andrew Burkill is from the Met Office.
16: Not every summer will be record-breakingly hot, but the trend is clear. With our warming climate, we're seeing extremes such as how dry this one has been and how hot this summer has been becoming more common and more frequent. As a result, this sort of does look like it will become the new normal.
15: People have been allowed to return to their homes in wildfire-struck areas in the West Midlands, although crews in South Wales were responding to a significant activity yesterday. Consultation on whether or not to open up oil fields in the North Sea has ended. Now a decision's in the hands of Andy Burnham and the government. Donald Trump and the Conservatives are both keen to get Britain drilling again, saying it'll support jobs and the economy. But environmental groups are strongly urging ministers to reject it. US actor Hayden Panettiere is being remembered as an amazing talent following her death aged 36. Her family confirmed the news to US network ABC this morning. They say she'll be remembered for her incredible light. She started acting as a child and later found fame with hit series Heroes and Nashville. And friends, family and fans are gathering to celebrate the life of Bonnie Tyler, who died last month at the age of 75.
17: In my teens, her music was quite prolific. For me, it was her most iconic period in the 1980s.
18: Bonnie Tyler was such an icon anyway.
19: Yeah.
18: That her music was always a soundtrack in your life.
15: Over the weekend, hundreds of friends, fans and local residents lined the streets of Mumbles in Swansea as her coffin was driven through the town where she lived. That's the latest from Radio News Hub. I'm Tanita Sims.
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14: You're listening to What the Health here on FUBAR Radio. I'm your host, Clara Hermit. Welcome back for another week. On this show, we talk all things mental and physical well-being and fitness. And the aim of this show is to motivate you, inspire you, and hopefully to leave you better than we found you. And we try and do that each and every week. Hopefully you have been making the most of the sunshine if you are based here in the UK and you've been getting outside, maybe getting your steps in, maybe just laying in the park and enjoying yourself. Someone invited me on a date today and when I suggested, oh, it'd be really nice to make the most of the sunshine and, you know, do something outside, they've come back and suggested a bike ride. Now, if you know anything about me, I am a little bit clumsy and I'm not entirely sure that this is a good idea because I don't think it's going to end well. So I think I'm going to have to maybe not decline the date, but say I think it's better if I do something where I'm on my two feet, because even when I'm on my two feet, I'm a risk to myself, let alone when I'm on two wheels. So we'll see how that goes. And of course, I will keep you updated. Now, we have so many great guests on this show and today is no exception. I'm joined by 8-time national women's surfing champion who spent over a decade proving professional surfing is a real career path for British women. Behind the titles, she's also lived through a burnout so severe that it put her in bed for 6 weeks, and she's here to talk about what that actually looked like. Joining me now is Lucy Campbell. Hello, how are you?
19: Yeah, I'm good, thanks. How are you?
14: I'm not too bad at all. I'm doing all right. Now,
19: I feel like you should go on the bike ride.
14: Oh, you think so?
19: Yeah, I feel like it's it'd be a conversation opener.
14: If I fall off, I'll see whether or not he picks me up.
19: It could be make or break.
14: Yeah, exactly. Maybe you're right. Maybe I'll give it a try. If anything happens, though, Lucy, I'm holding you fully responsible. I know that you started surfing when you were 8. Did you have any idea back then that it would become a career?
19: No, I don't think I did. I think I just loved being in the water. I was a complete water baby. And so at that time, it was just like play, just splashing around in the ocean and having a great time.
14: But obviously it did become a career. And what was the moment like when you decided to choose surfing over university? Because it's a big decision to make, isn't it?
19: Yeah. It was sort of a little junction. And I was like, okay, well, I either put my head down and work really hard and try and make surfing become something, because at the time there weren't many women who were making it past sort of early 20s in the sport with sponsorship and things. So it was a bit of a risk. But you know, I was sort of like, I can always defer and I could go next year. And thankfully it's still going strong. So
14: so you made the right decision. Yeah. What would you have studied at university if you'd gone?
19: I was sort of tossing up between nutrition or physiotherapy.
14: Okay, so
19: something
14: still
19: with sport related.
14: Yeah, still within that industry. It's interesting because recently I spoke to Andrew Cotton, the big wave surfer, and he was kind of talking about the fact that at 25 he trained as a plumber. And he went and did that job and he was like, that was the motivation enough for me to make surfing my living.
19: Yeah.
14: So I guess it's one of those things where when he talks about surfing, it seems like it's almost part and parcel of who he is and it's very much his purpose. Do you feel like that about it as well?
19: Yeah, 100%. And I think I was also, to sort of fund those early days, I was working sort of 5 different jobs and I was doing like surf school, cleaning, bar work, waitressing, as much as I could get. And so I think even now I still relate money to how many surf lessons I'd have to teach to buy something. It's almost still my motivation in that way as well.
14: So when you say you want to buy like a new board, or I suppose you probably don't have to do that now because you're sponsored. Let's say, for example, I don't know, you want to go on a holiday. Do you think that you look at the price and you're like, that's about 25 surf lessons instead of money? Yeah.
19: That's like 25 hours of standing in the freezing cold pushing people into it.
14: Yeah, it's interesting, isn't it, how those kind of, I guess, those formative years have such a big impact on us and our mindsets. Can you talk to us a little bit about what it actually is like being on the road for months at a time when you are competing across Europe? Because obviously we know it started as an 8-year-old kind of playing around and having fun in the water. And I guess there's been lots of different parts to your career and to getting to where you are. But what's that like? Because you're away from home for a long time, you're out and about, so yeah, can you talk to us a little bit about
19: that? I absolutely loved it. I'm so grateful that I had that chance to travel so much, see so many different places, meet incredible people, and like live that lifestyle that I'd always dreamed of, just living out of my board bag. But I think it was tough not really having a base to come back to at the time and just really like switch off, unpack, I don't know, just stare into space. But yeah, I wouldn't change it for a thing. Like, I absolutely loved, I think, you know, I had maybe 5 or 6 years where I wasn't in one place for longer than about 3 weeks at a time. Wow. Which, yeah, wouldn't change it for a thing. But I think, like, I'm happy to try and set my life up in a way now where I can be based in one place and sort of have routine, be around friends, family, whatever it may be. Found that I was sort of craving that routine.
14: Yeah, and a little bit more foundation, I guess, as well, because it's, 100%. You know, like you say, it's kind of fun and exciting, and everything has its pluses and minuses, doesn't it? Everything has pros and cons. But I kind of really relate to that craving for, I guess, like a home and a little bit of a sanctuary and, you know, somewhere where you've got your stuff that you probably count in hours spent in surfing lessons. But this sofa was... No. What do you think is one of the biggest misconceptions that people have about being a professional surfer?
19: I think people think it's quite a glamorous sport. Mm. And I think that the image of surfing is like, oh, palm tree lined beaches, surfing in bikinis. It's like dreamy, pristine conditions, when the reality, especially coming from the UK, the reality is you're getting changed in a car park where it's like sideways hailing. And it's so windy and you're going out to surf this like grey, freezing cold ocean. And it's like that motivation day in, day out to keep pushing through that, rather than just like mincing around in a bikini having a wonderful day.
14: yeah. And I guess then if you come from the UK, that it adds an extra element of how much you want the thing that you want, right? Because you're not in California, you're not in Hawaii, you know, like you say, you're dealing with the elements, and it's not like you can only just do this in the summer. It's, you know, you have to train all year round. So I guess it's that adds another layer of yeah. What would you call that? Self-discipline, I guess, no?
19: Yeah, or stupidity, maybe.
14: I think those two things can be quite closely linked sometimes. What's a competition day like for a professional surfer? How does it work, or for you? What does it look like? What happens on those days?

0: the two surfers with the two highest wave scores go through to the next round.
1: Okay, so in that 20 minutes that you're out there, you have to kind of catch as many waves as you can during that time, or surf as many waves as you
0: Yeah.
1: can. Okay.
0: Yeah, it's, you can play it tactically depending on the conditions. Like some days, if the waves aren't so good, then yeah, you just want to catch as many waves as you can. Or other days when the waves are really good, you want to make sure that you're on the best waves that come through. So it's more of a like waiting patience game kind of thing.
1: Yeah, that's, I guess, well, you've got 20 minutes, haven't you? So then if you wait too long, then you might not have
0: Yeah.
1: enough. So it's knowing, I guess, all of that comes with practice and experience and like you say, understanding the conditions as well.
0: Yeah.
1: What is the wildest or scariest wave that you've ever ridden?
0: Ooh.
1: Do you have
0: I
1: one that
0: think
1: really
0: that
1: sticks
0: there
1: out?
0: was. Sorry.
1: I was going to say, is there one that really sticks out?
0: Yeah, I think I surfed a big wave spot in South Africa. And it's quite far out to sea. And obviously they have a lot of great white sharks there as well. So that was, the waves were scary enough, and then having sort of sharks in the back of your mind as well was a little bit scary. That is one session that really stands out for me. It's like I'm really happy that
1: That you
0: I did
1: survived?
0: well now. I smashed it
1: You
0: that
1: didn't see any sharks.
0: day. No, thankfully, no.
1: Yeah, because I guess there's one thing is the surfing and you know, kind of all the things you have to take into account. But then I think for sharks, and yes, I know they do attack, and obviously, you know, it's horrific and horrible, but we also have grown up seeing things like Jaws and all the films in which sharks are portrayed as like these kind of, you know, crazy monsters. So I think
0: Yeah.
1: whenever we think of them, that's kind of what comes to mind, isn't it? So it makes you even more, I guess, scared and aware of your safety at that point.
0: Yeah, 100%. I think most people who are scared of sharks will mention Jaws.
1: That was the originator. That's the thing that did it.
0: Yeah.
1: How has the sport changed for women since you started? Because, you know, like you say, people have a certain perception, I guess, of what it is to be a surfer, specifically even more so maybe a female surfer. But yeah, how have things changed?
0: I think it's changed so much in the time that I've been in the sport. I think as I was coming up, like as a teenager, I was told so many times that I would never be able to make it as a professional surfer because I didn't have the image that's like sponsorship would be looking for. So kind of then you like sponsorship relied on you to be modeling for their brand as well.
1: Right, okay.
0: So you sort of had to be a bikini model, basically. And but that narrative's changed so much. I think as women's sport has been championed across all areas, it's been the same in surfing. And I think it's so much more, although having social media, you can control your image so much more and you can have sort of your own brand identity. I think the sport as a whole is so much more focused on talent or achievements or your style in surfing, whatever it may be. I think it's still got a long way to come, and there's still, probably in all sports as well, but it has progressed massively over the time that I've been in the sport.
1: Which is really good to hear. But, you know, it's also that kind of, it's so sad to hear that you, as a young person, were kind of told, well, actually, no, you don't have the right image to ever make it as a
0: Yeah.
1: professional, because that must have been so disheartening. And it's just a, you know,
0: Yeah.
1: yeah, because you're an athlete, it's a sport. What, you know, why should it have to do with your appearance?
0: Yeah, surely they should want me for my talent rather than, and like the hard work and grit that I'm willing to put in rather than just the way that I look.
1: Yeah, it's I'm
0: Yeah.
1: really glad to hear that it's changed, because it's, you know, it is, I suppose, it's on the whole, I think for women, we're kind of fed that message from a young age anyway, that our appearance is so important and that we should be so worried about it, and this is what a body should look like, and this is what you know, our hair should be like, and this is what that should be like, and this is what gave you the kind of strength to continue after hearing that?
0: I think I just loved the sport so much that I was just gonna do it anyway, kind of thing. And then I met an incredible manager who's been looking after me since I was about 19. And she really showed me how I can sort of carve my own space within

0: within the sport and within, I guess, like marketing myself.
1: Yeah, which is great. I think having the right people can be a real game changer, 100%. Can't it? And it's such an important message as well, because you want more women and girls to get into,
0: yes,
1: you know, into kind of all sports. And I think the problem is that representation is so difficult. I've just come back from the Caribbean, and when I was there, I did a sailing lesson, and my one of my best friends lives there, and she has three little girls, and the two older ones sail, and they've been doing it for years, and they're great, and you know, they're really kind of comfortable and happy on the water. And the last few times that I've been there, there's this kind of, oh, you know, Auntie Clara, you should do a sailing lesson. And so this time it actually happened, and I was like, oh, I'm dreading this is I'm gonna capsize, it's gonna be horrible. It actually was really good fun, and I really enjoyed it. But I was speaking to there's a guy that was there from South Africa who comes once a year to coach some of the older children.
0: Mm-hmm.
1: And he was kind of saying, you know, the image for sailing and women in sailing, there's just not a lot of women involved. And, you know, it's really sad. It would be good to get more people involved at different ages and et cetera. So I think it's just really important.
0: Yeah, even if it's just as a hobby, like it doesn't have to be at a competitive level or anything. Just getting into sport as a way to like just get out and clear your mind. And you know, I, through like my GCSEs and A levels and things, I was running as well. And I don't know how I would have got through that like stress of, you know, that and boys and all those things without just being able to go out for a little run on the coast path here and just fully switch off from everything.
1: Yeah.
0: I think it's so valuable to like have those little things in your toolkit.
1: Yeah. To get outside and to, you know, to be in nature and to be able to do those things. So, yeah, I think it's really important. And once what I think when you look at a sport and the way it's represented, you then look at yourself very often, I think, and decide whether or not it's for me, even if it's just as a hobby, you know. It's like and that's, again, that's a real shame as well, because that shouldn't be the barrier. And it takes someone to kind of change things and do things differently, doesn't it, so that then more people start to go, hold on a second, I can do this. So yeah, and
0: maybe this is your chance with bike riding.
1: Bike riding.
0: You're gonna find yourself in bike riding.
1: I my brother once lent me his kind of road bike, because he was doing triathlons at the time, and I think I rode it once and then it got stolen, so I feel like that was an omen. It's like, no, it's not for you. And he was not impressed with me. It got stolen from the bike store where I lived.
0: Oh, no.
1: And he was just like, oh, how did you let this happen? I was like, sorry, it wasn't my fault. But yeah, I'll let you know how it goes with the cycling. It'll be on a line bike. I don't think there's going to be any records broken there. So when it comes to competition, what's next for you, and what does your year typically look like now?
0: So I've recently decided to sort of step away from competing on the like European circuit. But I still do just love competing, and I love that kind of grittiness and the like head-to-head element of it. So my next event is Boardmasters down in Newquay. So that would be good fun, just sort of, you know, being at home, seeing the whole like community come together. But yeah, my year this year is more focused around film projects, and trying to sort of push myself in other areas of the sport as well.
1: Cool. So, and diversifying. And I think, you know, when it comes to kind of building a career out of something that you're passionate about and et cetera, you kind of have to do that, don't you, as well? And you have to be willing to take risks and try different things and do different things. I mentioned when I introduced you, I was talking about the fact that you experienced burnout, and that happened in 2024. Can you take us back to that time, and what actually happened? What were the kind of first signs that something wasn't right?
0: So I think probably first signs that I now know looking back would have been self-doubt.
1: Right.
0: Which at the time only made me want to just sort of put my head down and train harder to overcome that. I think that, like, obviously I was feeling really fatigued. But I think as an athlete, you're kind of used to pushing through fatigue quite often. And especially with like travel and being everything being upside down. So yeah, I think self-doubt was the first thing for me, and then obviously my performance started dropping, and so I just thought, okay, well, I need to train harder. Like, I'm clearly not training hard enough, and I'm going, I feel like my performance is stuck or is going backwards. And so now I know that that's when I should have stopped and just been like, okay, like, time to take a little breather, a little break. But I had no idea what was going on at the time. And then it wasn't until I sort of kept pushing through and I had, a really busy month of filming projects and a couple of competitions and then like an intense training camp with the GB team. And after that, I got back and I couldn't leave bed. My body was just stuck in like I guess like my adrenal system was just stuck in overdrive. And so my heart rate was just pounding all the time. I was exhausted, but I'd just be lying in bed and it was like I was out for a run basically. And then obviously I caught pretty much every bug that came within a mile radius of me. And yeah, I think almost from the outside, I probably seemed quite normal through all that time because I was riding on like this like nervous energy. So it was pretty hard to tell people that something wasn't right. And then, yeah, so then once I sort of recovered from that main block of it, that sort of 6 weeks where I was just stuck in bed and I couldn't really get out, as soon as I recovered from that, I just sort of thought, okay, I'm good again. Like, I'll just carry on as normal. But that led to a period of maybe 8 months where I was battling with like chronic fatigue. So I'd have a day of competing or something and then just be flat out, really low energy the next day, really just like heavy and tired. And I just kind of thought that was my new normal. I don't know why, I just sort of accepted that at the time. And then it wasn't until I started feeling better again, and actually felt like myself that I was like, okay, what was going on there? I'd had sort of blood tests and all this kind of thing, but nothing was really showing up. It's like, I thought maybe my iron levels were low or something, and that's why I was feeling so tired. And yeah, it wasn't until I sort of really came out of it and then started looking into it all that I realized what had been going on.
1: Do you think that's quite symptomatic, and the experience of a lot of people? Because when, the term burnout, I guess, heard it multiple times before, but I'm not entirely sure that people know exactly what that means or what that is or what burnout actually looks like.
0: No, like I had no idea until I'd been through it, and then I was sort of looking it up, and I'd spoke to, doctors and things, and I realized that that actually is, I just thought it was a phrase used for when you're feeling pretty like frazzled and tired. But actually, going through it, I realize now that it is actually a serious like illness, I guess.
1: And I guess your mindset as an athlete, like you say, is, well, things aren't going right, put in more work, put in more energy, put in more effort, because then I'm going to get the results. But I guess actually when you're experiencing what you're experiencing, like you say, what you really needed was kind of the opposite, right?
0: Yeah, 100%. And I think that that's the main thing I've taken from it is that I guess my relationship with recovery and rest has changed so much. I think probably at the time I thought that I maybe saw rest as being lazy or that, I could get an advantage on someone else if I just pushed through for a little bit longer. Whereas now I know that there isn't an athlete out there that wouldn't benefit from a day or two, even a week's rest, they wouldn't come back stronger, So I think that's been the main takeaway from it is that sort of relationship with rest and how important it is and how much, it is key to training. You get all of your benefits, all of your progression from rest.
1: Yeah. And it's also, I guess, the thing with burnout as well is it's physical and it's mental, and it's kind of almost like a circle, as like a cycle, because the worse you physically feel, the more it plays with your mental health, and vice versa. So you're kind of stuck in this loop, right? And if you've never experienced anything like that before, it must be really disorientating. And also, I guess there are, for a lot of people, it's hard to acknowledge that something's wrong, or that I don't feel great, or that I'm not okay. Did you find that a little bit of a struggle as well?
0: Yeah, definitely. I definitely, like, I didn't know to ask for help. Like, it felt so physical for me because it was sort of my heart rate and then my immune system and things like that, that I didn't think to reach out for therapy or help with my mental health. I reached out to doctors and things, and not really much they can do to test what's going on. I got diagnosed as potentially having REDS, so relative energy deficiency in sports, which can be intentional or unintentional eating. But we looked into my diet and there wasn't really anything there that I was lacking. It's a really tough thing to diagnose. And it can come from so many different areas in life, I think especially in caregiving roles where you are just constantly giving all the time, and it's that long, chronic stress of overgiving for so long.
1: Yeah. Yeah. And I guess, I suppose when you're in a sport, when you're an athlete, you are, kind of training at a point and that is up here that most people wouldn't have to contend with, and there is a level of stress and pressure and etc. that comes from that. Some of it, from external, and a lot of it again is from internal as well. And I suppose years and years of carrying that, at some point for all of us that pressure can become too much, and then something has to give. Yeah. For us to learn the lesson from that so that we can implement it as we move forward, which it sounds exactly like that's what you've done. And I'd love to talk to you more about that. We're going to go for a quick break, and then if it's okay with you, Lucy, we'll come back and continue our conversation.
0: Right.
1: 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We'll be back in just a moment.
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8: I've gone onto your screen time here, right?
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9: Yeah.
2: VAR, you serious? 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
10: What is the point of an umbrella?
9: That come out of nowhere.
10: Bro, they make me feel ill, bro.
9: No, you can't do
10: that. No, they make me feel absolutely ill. And it's been obviously ridiculous recently because there's been so much rain. Mm-hmm. I'll tell you why I hate umbrellas. They're too big for the pavement, and they're too big for one person, and they're way too small for two people. At least half of me, at least my left side or my right side, is getting drenched in rain.
1: Welcome back to FUBAR Radio. You're listening to What the Health. I'm Clara Hermit. And this week, I am joined by Lucy Campbell, who is an eight-time national women's surfing champion. And we've been talking about, Lucy, your experience of burnout, and then I guess kind of coming out the other side. And it's so interesting to hear from you that actually with that experience, that it wasn't until you started feeling like yourself again that you were able to reflect and go, hold on a second, that was brutal, it was awful, and actually now I'm able to look at it objectively, it was burnout.
0: Yeah. And I think, you know, at the time I didn't realize how much it was putting on to like my relationships and my friendships, and you know, I lost sponsorships and things as well because, you know, I couldn't fulfill my contract with them. So it was, you know, fair enough. So yeah, that was a point for me where I realized that something needed to change.
1: Yeah. And what did change, and how have you implemented that change? I know you've spoken about rest and the importance of rest. And I think that everyone could take a little bit of that on board, whether they're a professional athlete or not, because like you said, there's a kind of guilt associated with rest or allowing ourselves to rest. But it's when our body heals and repairs, and it's just as necessary as the activity as well, isn't it?
0: Yeah, 100%. And I think we're such a generation of having a busy schedule is success, and like having loads of things booked in and meetings and calls and whatever it may be is success to us. So I think one thing that's changed for me is that definition of what success is, and actually just, you know, I still enjoy pushing myself and my body as hard as I can, but equally having a calm, relaxed immune system and always coming from a place where I feel content and rested is a huge success for me now. Yeah. And so, yeah, prioritizing that rest and always scheduling in that time just to switch off and focus more on maybe like yin yogas, reading, breath work, just going for a nice gentle walk. That's definitely become a big part of my like schedule now.
1: And I think that should be seen as a sign of success. Like if you've created a life where you can have rest, you know, and then that is successful, right? I think that's how we should see it. But like you say, I think it's actually the opposite, where it's like you're constantly on the go and you're busy and things are happening all the time. But actually, no, if you can schedule and take rest, then I think that's a big sign of success. I know you mentioned that obviously that experience put pressure on your relationships and your friendships outside of surfing. How did people kind of, I guess, talk to you during that time? Because sometimes I think our friends and family notice changes in us before, you know, before we do or before we're willing to. So it must have been difficult for them as well to kind of go through that experience with you.
0: Yeah, and I think they picked up on things, but I just felt so like numb and disconnected from myself and who I was. Like, I almost felt like I was acting myself in a way. I was like, oh, how would I react to this? Like, so I think there was definitely concern from like my friends and family. But I also didn't really understand what was going on to be able to voice to them how I was feeling or how they could best be there for me either.
1: Yeah. And that must be the hard thing for, I guess, for both of you is you can't tell them what's wrong. They know something's wrong, but then they don't know how best to help and support you. And I think that's also sometimes the hardest thing, isn't it? If you can see that someone is struggling or they're going through something, but you don't know how to support them, then it's kind of like both of you are a little bit in no man's land. So how did you manage to kind of navigate that?
0: I honestly don't think I did.
1: Right, okay.
0: I just tried to sort of like keep pushing through. And I was with my partner at the time. We were apart. He was living in Australia and I was back in the UK. And so I don't think he, you know, obviously if we were together, he would have picked up on it. But because, you know, we'd have a little phone call and I'd be like bright and energetic and running on this like nervous energy, he probably didn't pick up on it as much as he would have anyway. So he, I guess, didn't know how to support me because he couldn't tell what was going on.
1: Yeah, and I suppose there's that as well, isn't it? If someone's not there constantly, they're only seeing snippets and then they're not really sure. And like you say, because you felt numb and disconnected, you wouldn't have been able to express it anyway. So, you know, it's one of those situations. And, you know, what for people who are listening, if there might be someone in their life who they suspect they're going through something similar, what would your advice be to them now, having gone through it? Because presumably at the time, you know, if people tried to not call you out on it, but kind of point it out to you, then how would you have coped with that? How would you have dealt with that? Because you weren't really necessarily aware that that was what was happening.
0: Yeah, I mean, I think if somebody told me that that's what was going on and like how I could get through it, I'd have been so thankful. Mm. But I guess at the time, because I had so much self-doubt, I was just so defensive, I guess. Right. In any time someone bought, you know, I was like, oh, no, I'm fine. I'm just, you know, I'm going to push through. Da, da, da. So I think I was always met things with defensiveness. And so I think the biggest advice I can give is somebody can sense those like little bits of self-doubt coming in and wanting to push through and like neglecting self-love or like neglecting basic care, those like early symptoms that come on. I think it would just be, my advice would be to like switch off from socials and like get rid of all that like constant low level stress behind you. Try and set boundaries around busy times to make sure that you get time to like really look after yourself, have some downtime, really switch off. And just let the people around you know that you just need a bit more like patience or support. And, you know, if they could help you by cooking dinner one night a week, whatever it may be, just to like build that network around you, because I think at that time when you're in it, you almost push people away. Mm-hmm. And you almost like forget how important those connections are, and you feel like you almost don't need them. So I think like really leaning on the people around you. I think just anything to help, you know, if you can take time off of whatever it is that's making you overgive, take it.
1: Yeah.
0: Just really, yeah, really take that rest time and that recovery.
1: And do you think that going through this experience, because obviously, like you said, you've now kind of built more space into your life for, I guess, self-care, for rest, for things that nurture you, that are, you know, I guess, gentler and kinder. Has it also, do you think, made you a better communicator with the kind of relationships that you do have? Because now, after going through that experience where you couldn't communicate, are you now kind of better at doing so?
0: Yeah, definitely. I'm much better at communicating around, you know, like how something might impact my nervous system, especially around my cycle as well. Mm. I think I've learned so much about, hey, like that last week of luteal phase, I just need to do like, you know, I'm not going to push myself in the gym so hard. I'm going to do yin yoga instead and go for walks. Like, I'll still train and I'll still, you know, give it like show up and give it my all, but I'm also just going to make sure I'm taking time to really wind down and help my body out, because it's already at this, like, you know, our body's mm-hmm. already under stress at that point. We don't need to add too much more to it where we can avoid it.
1: Yeah.
0: So I think that's been a huge learning for me as well, in kind of setting, just being open to saying like, oh, you know, I'm not going to come for a run with you. I'm just going to have a little like chill time this evening.
1: And listen to our bodies, I guess, because that's something I think as women, like with the whole cycles, I'm in my early 40s now, but I really only learnt about that 35 plus, because it never used to be spoken about how much, you know, it did impact us. And obviously I knew it was happening, but it wasn't until I guess I really started to track my periods. I was like, oh, this is actually kind of like clockwork, you know, how I feel, right?
0: It surprises us.
1: Exactly. Yeah. And it's, you have those kind of a couple of emotional days. And I'm like, why am I feeling like this? And then bam, I get my period. And it's like, oh, now I understand. But I think it's so fascinating, isn't it? That actually that should be something that we know from when we get our period. We should understand how our cycle works, how it impacts us, you know, how we can best kind of deal with it, rather than that kind of mentality of just power through, because that doesn't work.
0: No, it doesn't. As much as we want to just ignore it and move forward, there's definitely times where we do just need to listen to our body a bit better and just be like, okay, I'm just gonna switch off for today, or like, you know, I, whatever it may be, like nutrition or recovery, rest, or training, or like whatever feels good for you. Like it, we do need to be more in tune with what's going on, don't we?
1: Yeah, I think so. And also, I know we started off, you know, kind of this interview talking about that idea that, you know, at the time that you were getting into surfing, there was this ideal, physical ideal of a professional female surfer, and you know, it was deemed that if you didn't look like that, you couldn't, you know, succeed in the industry. And I think again, it's that kind of, as women, there's so, we're told so much about what our body should look like, and there's so much pressure put on us for our body to look and appear a certain way, that it's almost like actually we miss out on seeing it as this functional tool that we have and how we can best look after it, because we're often so busy punishing it, aren't we, to try and get it to look a certain way. Or and it would be great if, as women, we didn't have that, so we could be like, okay, I've got this great tool, how can I make the most of it?
0: 100%. And I think something that, I think I was quite lucky going into sport that I did see my body as a tool, and I sort of was thankful, I guess, to not be in that time when surfing was so sexualized, that, you know, I can now look at my body and be like, this is amazing. Like, this helps me get through my day doing my job. I've got broad shoulders that helps me paddle for days on end. I can paddle, over paddle all the guys. So it's great. And so I'd love for women to be able to see their bodies in that way and see what they're capable of through their bodies, what their bodies allow them to do, rather than, as you said, like, I don't know, skipping meals and trying to look a certain way. And yeah
1: and it, I think it brings you so much more peace when you can kind of see your body as a, as like a friend and a vehicle to go through life with, and something that you need to look after and take care of. But it is a real, like, it's great to hear obviously your mindset, but it is, for a lot of people, I think it's such a shift in perception, because you've been, you know, for a lot of people it's that kind of, it's been ingrained for such a long time that to start looking at it a different way, you know, is almost a bit baffling. Years ago, I went to this like a kind of spiritual slash personal development type seminar in LA with a teacher called Byron Katie, and one of the things that she got us to do, which sounds insane, if anyone had walked in on me doing this, they would have thought I was nuts. But I was in, I think at the time I was in my late 20s, and one of the things she got us to do was to go back to our hotel room. She gave us a brown paper bag, and we had to cut holes in it for our eyes, and then put the bag over our head so we could see, and then stand naked in front of the mirror with a paper bag on our head. So obviously, if anyone walked in, we looked insane. But it was the reason that she did that is because a lot of the time, our association with our body is our face. So the first thing that we see and recognize is our face. So then we see our body through a certain lens because we know it's us. But when you take away the recognition of your face, it was kind of like being able to look at your body as a body, as opposed to my body. It was just a really kind of weird experience, because it worked.
0: Yeah, okay. It like really disconnected you from you, and you're sort of looking at your body as a stranger.
1: Yeah, like objectively. Yeah.
0: Wow.
1: And that was really different. So, you know, people listening to this, get yourself a paper bag.
0: Yeah, and I might try that later.
1: Shove it on your head. And it just, if anyone walks in on you and you've got to try and explain what you were doing, you can play back this interview. It's absolutely fine. No one's going to ask any questions. But yeah, I just found it absolutely like fascinating that it did kind of really shift my perception of my body. And I think that is, you know, something that, you know, if you could probably try, if anyone wants to, they can try. They don't have to. It's absolutely fine. When it comes to kind of, I guess, surfing now and women surfing now, what have been some of the biggest changes in the industry that you're really, you know, pleased about, that you're happy to see? Because it's obviously been a period of time, so it must have changed, I guess, quite a lot.
0: I think the thing that makes me the happiest is just seeing more and more women out in the water every day. Mm. I think it's still about 80% male dominated surfing. But it just makes me so happy to see so many women out in the water, just having a crack, like falling in, getting a face full of water, coming up smiling. It just makes me so happy to see so many more women getting involved. And like I said, like you don't have to be, to do sport at a competitive level or like strive to this, strive to that, just do it for fun. Mm. Just get stuck in and do it for yourself. And yeah, so it makes me so happy to see so many more women out there.
1: And I love that. But I think one of the biggest things that we have or obstacles that we have as adults is that we don't want to be a beginner at something. Like, we don't want to feel 100%. Bad at something. We don't want, whereas when you're a kid, you don't care. You just give any, well, you know, no. I suppose most children, you give anything a go because you're not worried about that. Like, exactly yeah. like you're saying, it's just fun. So how do we yeah. get people to overcome that and go, say, I'm just going to go and do a surfing lesson?
0: Yeah, I think we've kind of, as we get older, we lose that element of play and sport being that playfulness for us in that way of just like getting out, freedom, expressing ourselves, whatever it is. I think that I love sport as a way of just switching off from adult life and just getting out and having fun. And, you know, we're so strict on, like, you know, I've got to go to the gym and I've got to lift this much and I've got to achieve that by the end of, we've lost touch of sport just being our escape and our way of just like taking some time for us that's unserious.
1: Yeah, and I think we need to find more ways to do that. I think I certainly do as well. I love going to the gym, and I actually do find it. I do find it fun, and I find it therapeutic. However, you know, I think obviously I might not like to do the surfing here as much as I enjoy doing it in the Caribbean. I'll be honest.
0: Yeah, slightly different.
1: But I did say, because I tend to go every year, that when I go back, it's definitely something that I would do more of, because it was just really enjoyable and it was something new and challenging in a different way. And I think when you do stuff like that, you don't even realize how much you're using your body. Because you're so in the moment and you're having such a good time that it's like, oh, I did. You might wake up the next morning with some aches and pains in a different place and realize that you use different muscles. But that's part and parcel of it, isn't it?
0: Yeah, and you realize that you probably did about 100 press-ups.
1: Exactly. It was a lot of fun. And I think I was a little bit scared, but once you get over the fear, and I think water can do that to people sometimes, right? That you build up in your mind, like, what it would feel like to fall off a surfboard, or you build up in your mind what it would feel like to get caught up in a wave, and it's often worse than you imagine it to be.
0: Yeah. I think even some of the worst wipeouts they have in big wave surfing, they're actually only under for about 15 seconds. And, you know, most people can hold their breath for 15 seconds, no worries. So it is just overcoming that sort of that worry of like, oh, what if I'm under for a long time?
1: Exactly. And even when we spoke to Andrew Cotton about this, and he obviously broke his back and had one of the biggest accidents of big wave surfing, he said his motivation to get back to surfing after that was not being a plumber. So there you go. he kept bringing it up and it just had me in hysterics. He was like, you know, I have to get back to it because I don't want to go back to plumbing.
0: Yeah, so not fixing toilets anymore.
1: Done. It was absolutely done. Look, it's been so lovely to talk to you. It's been an absolute pleasure. For people who have listened to this and they want to, you know, kind of follow along with your projects and your journeys and the competitions that you're doing, where do people need to go, Lucy?
0: On Instagram, I'm Lucy C Surf, and same across YouTube. Hopefully some exciting projects coming to YouTube soon.
1: Very exciting. Thank you so much for being with us today. It's been an absolute pleasure. That was the one and only Lucy Campbell. Thank you to Lucy for joining us on the show. It's time to take another quick break.
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11: Every single Green vote that is counted across the country sends a very clear message to Keir Starmer.
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16: I had a really sweet message going, do you think I could come and look at your boobs? I'm not a pervert. I just think they would be really nice. And if you could just show me and then I'll go away again. And then he said, I'm just sorry if this is offensive to you. I'm just a bit of a boob guy.
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17: This is one sport where it's unforgiving. You know, we're trying to create young players to go and play in front of 62,500 people at the Olympic Stadium, where every person that I see them has got their opinion. All their opinions are different and they all think their opinion matters and they don't mind voicing it. Yeah. So we're trying to create somebody for that. You know, you have to be robust, you have to be mentally strong.
1: 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You're listening to Clara Hermit here on What The Health, and it's that time of show where we get into your questions. And if you do have a question for me that you would like me to answer on the show, you can DM me at What The Health Show. That's how you get us your questions. And we've got some great ones this week. So the first one is, can fitness help my terrible posture? If so, what exercises would you recommend? Obviously, when it comes to posture, I'm not a chiropractor or an osteopath. However, when it comes to fitness, to exercise, to building muscle, there are lots of different things that can help with posture and help to improve posture. But the most important part is that when you do those exercises, that you are doing them with correct form. For example, I have quite rounded shoulders. And when I went to see, I've seen an osteopath, I've seen a physio, I've seen them all in my time. It was explained to me that my kind of my pec muscles, my chest muscles are quite tight, so they pull my shoulders forward. And I really needed to strengthen my back to pull my shoulders back. So that would help with my posture. And also the fact that I was having lots of muscle spasms in my back as well. And so that was about me doing, you know, weightlifting and doing kind of things like rows, lots of stuff that focused on my back, my upper back, my middle back, to pull back my shoulder blades, and doing less on my chest. So I really think that when it comes to kind of looking at fitness as a fix or a corrector, should I say, of posture, it would be really good to get some help and advice, possibly from a physio, on what is going to be the best exercise for you to do. Something like Pilates, for example, is another great one that can really help with posture, because again, even if you are someone who has issues with your spine, things like Pilates can strengthen your core muscles, which can really help support our bones. So those muscles, tendons, ligaments, all supporting those bones. So yes, definitely fitness can help posture. But before you go and just start, you know, messing around in the gym and kind of having a go at what you think might help, definitely get some expert advice. And if you can, also have at least a couple of sessions with a PT once you've got that advice, so they can help correct your form so that when you are doing those exercises, you are doing them correctly. The next question says, is it normal to feel sore for 3-4 days after every time I go to the gym? So the question, or the thing that I would say to this is, how often are you going to the gym? Because I think, for example, I took a week off of my workouts that I would normally do. I went back and did my lower body workout as normal, and I had such bad DOMS. And had I have been on a continuum, that would not have happened. So I think that actually it really depends on whether you're in a consistent exercise regime. The other thing is, do you stretch after your workouts? Because whilst that won't completely stop the DOMS, so the delayed onset of muscle soreness, it will definitely help, because those muscles are so contracted, you're going to stretch them out again. So that should be less pain. And also things like creatine are said to help as well with muscle recovery. So that might be worth something that you could try. But yeah, again, it depends. Also, it depends what you're doing in the gym. If you are, you know, someone who's doing progressive overload all the time, so you're lifting heavy and you're kind of tearing those muscle fibers, and that's going to have an impact as well. So there's lots more questions that I would ask to establish whether or not that is normal. Because, for example, yesterday I did pull-ups and I did back and triceps. So the pull-ups to start off with, and then more specific exercises for my back and triceps. And I am a little bit achy today. I'll possibly be a little bit more achy tomorrow because that's how things work. And then after that, I'll have done another workout. So another part of my body will be a little bit achy and I'll have forgotten about it. but I think the more you get into it, then and the more regularly and consistently you are exercising, then it should ease up. Someone said, as a PT, what is one exercise you would recommend to anyone? Walking. I think walking is the exercise that I would recommend to anyone because we can all do it. We don't need a gym to do it. It's so accessible. And, you know, I think it can be really, really beneficial, not just for our physical health, but our mental health. It can complement other types of exercise. It can be social. It's something you can do on your own. There are so few barriers to it. And I just think, you know, it's low impact. It's just really good for us. And so that would be my kind of thing that I would add into anything else that anyone's doing, or just as a movement on its own, walking. I love walking. If you didn't get that from that. Thank you so much for being with us here on FUBAR Radio today. This is What The Health. If you have any questions for me, you can DM me on Instagram at What The Health. 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
24: Wessex Water has become the latest utility to announce a hose pipe ban. That's after weeks of hot and dry weather have plunged large parts of the country into drought. Meanwhile, people have been allowed to return to their homes in wildfire-struck areas in the West Midlands. After what's been on track to be the hottest summer on record, temperatures are finally said to come back down this week. Andrew Burkill is from the Met Office.
25: One thing that's less certain is how much rain there's going to be. Obviously, in many parts of England and Wales, we desperately need
6: need a significant amount of rain. And whilst there should be some wet weather at times, it probably won't be a substantial amount or enough to help alleviate the drought conditions across many parts of the country.
24: People who are claiming benefits despite being able to work are taking advantage of their neighbours. That's what Robert Jenrick claimed as he announced Reform UK's new welfare policy. Those plans would cut £50 billion from the benefits bill by seeing disability and sickness payments withdrawn or modified. Developers of the Rosebank oil field have welcomed the closure of a consultation as a major step. It's ahead of the final decision from the UK government on whether the projects can go ahead. Environmental groups have raised concerns over the impact on climate change, but Andy Burnham's facing pressure from the Conservatives and Donald Trump, saying it could support jobs and the economy. Fans, friends and family are paying respects to Welsh singer Bonnie Tyler. The total eclipse of the heart star died in July at the age of 75.
7: Really special to watch and pay our respects and celebrate her life, really.
9: She was such an inspiration to everybody. Her music touches a lot of people.
24: Over the weekend, hundreds of fans lined the streets of Mumbles as her coffin was driven through the town where she lived and was well known. And Brendan O'Carroll has announced that Mrs. Brown Boy's Christmas and New Year's specials have been cancelled. It comes as he faces an unexpected medical issue. That's the latest from Radio News Hub. I'm Tanita Sims.
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25: Right, ladies and gentlemen, the time has come. What time is it, Soph?
26: It is time for a couple of goals with your favourite reality TV people.
25: I'm Jordan Brooke.
26: And I am Sophie Kasai. People might know me from a show called Jordy Shore, which I started at 20 years old, and now I'm here.
25: It was a really long time ago.
26: A really long time. I've actually just turned 35 and I started when I was 20. So here we are, 15 years later. I am still around. You ain't getting rid of me anytime soon. I'm also a brand new cast member on... which is the rival show, but here I am. I'm also on that as well. I am a presenter.
25: So that is where I'm known from. Obviously, I'm known the best known from The Only Way Is Essex. And me and Soph have collided them two worlds now pretty well, I think.
26: Pretty well.
25: Yeah.
26: And I always said I would never date anybody who is in the same job as me. But here I am, and somehow it just works.
25: I'd like to think it's working pretty well, don't you?
26: Yeah, like, we go to work together, we are best friends, we're lovers. People say you never mix business and pleasure, but we actually do, and it works.
25: We do sometimes. I mean, it's a lot.
26: Yeah.
25: It's a lot, but when you get on as well as us two, it ain't too bad, is it?
26: It isn't too bad, and me and John love what we do, especially doing it together, but we also have our own things going on. Jordan is a full-time barber.
25: I am. I'm a full-time barber, about to launch a training academy. Being a radio host with my beautiful wife while filming two reality TV shows. Yeah. It's quite a busy, hectic life, isn't it?
26: I'm actually really professional on something.
25: Go on.
26: Laying on the sofa and scrolling.
25: Yeah, you are. You love that.
26: So I've actually got a professional job as well.
25: But we have decided to take on this new show and present this new show to you all because we still manage to keep the romance alive, do we not?
26: Yeah, we do. And me and John like to think we are here for advice. We've been through a lot previously in other relationships. And we are quite weird because we do openly speak about our past.
25: Of course. And some people don't. But this is what this show's all about. We're going to be looking into where couples think you should speak about things, shouldn't speak about things.
26: Taboo subjects.
25: Absolutely. Taboo subjects. What is different between men and women and living together?
26: Yeah,
25: and how hard it can be.
26: The different, what is the word? Different opinions.
25: Yes. Different men are from Mars, women are from Venus. Probably one of the most famous sayings out there that I really agree
26: women
25: with.
26: Women just rule the world, but carry on.
25: Sorry?
26: Women rule the world.
25: Did I?
26: You'd be nothing without a woman.
25: That is true. It's like the song, isn't it? This is a man's world.
26: But we will be diving deep into what happens in a relationship after the honeymoon phase ends.
25: Now, we're doing quite well at making the honeymoon stage last,
26: I think. We are.
25: We had a little blip, we'll openly talk about on this show.
26: I think the blips happen once the honeymoon stage ends. That's when you know, you're like, okay, life's different now. It's getting a little bit more serious. It's not just all rainbows and roses.
25: Of course.
26: It's like the deep relationship stuff.
25: Definitely, but we're going to go into how you can still keep them stages alive. You can keep the honeymoon stage alive. Mm. Yes, people have arguments. Even me and you have arguments.
26: Yeah, of course.
25: And I'd say we are a very, very good couple, but we've had our own things going on, especially with our fertility journey,
26: yeah, it is,
25: which a lot of you know
26: here.
25: About.
26: Yeah, but we're going to be taking different steps into telling everyone how to go official in your relationship, moving in together, navigating marriage,
25: which we're going to really quickly brush over on this show.
26: And we'll really be spilling the tea on what really goes on behind closed doors.
25: So what's coming up in today's show? Today's show is going to be, as Sophie's already said, just me and her. In future shows, we will be having celebrity guests coming in.
26: Yeah, we've got some great people.
25: We have got some really, really good guests lined up. They are, most of them are couples, majority are couples themselves. But today is going to be me and Soph probably explaining more about us two, where we began, how we began.
26: Yeah.
25: We've got some games to play. We've got some trending couples that are in the press at the moment.
26: Yeah.
25: And we want to know other people's opinions as well. We want listeners' opinions. We're going to be getting yourselves involved. We've got questions from yourselves that we're going to try and give our most professional
26: advice,
25: loving advice on, whether you want to take it or not.
26: It's funny because obviously me and Jordan are from different ends of the country, so you've got the northern girls' advice, the rough and ready advice, and then you've got the southern boys' advice, which is very different. We are very, Jordan, 100%. You've got to admit, we are different.
25: And it'd be nice to know whether men from up north are different from men down south.
26: I mean, I can be the first one to tell you this, they are.
25: Yeah, there's a reason you come and found
26: and
25: a summer,
26: you know the southern girls are different to the Geordie girls. They're all so different. So we want everyone, wherever you are in the country, to get in there, give us some advice, tell us as well, like, what you think of different situations, your opinions. We want to get everyone involved in this radio show, and that's what it's about. We are, me and John are obviously in the public eye, but we honestly, believe it or not, are just like one of yous. We really are. Right, so let's get in there, George.
25: Right, so we're going to move on to our first part of the show now, Soph, which is all about trending couples in the press at the moment.
26: Mm.
25: And as we all know, I'm a Celebrity, Get Me Out of Here, Started Again.
26: No, me and Jordan are really obsessed with I'm a Celeb. Like, it is just so good. I will be honest, sometimes I watch I'm a Celeb and I think, oh God, like, the cast lineup isn't that good and I don't really know who people are. But this lineup, I have got to say, it's probably one of the best lineups.
25: I think this is the best I'm a Celebrity I've ever seen.
26: I honestly do. And I think, like, they've really stepped up the game in all the different trials that they're doing.
25: Yeah, yeah.
26: Like, it's funny because being in the public eye, me and you'd say, like, could we do that? Could we not?
25: Oh, 100%. I'd love to do it. But this year, what I love, I'm a Celebrity is always a very fun show, but this time it's the lies and the deceit that are going on from the new
26: brilliant.
25: Camp when they're actually in luxury, but they're not in luxury.
26: Yeah.
25: No, but, sorry, they're lying saying they're not in luxury, but they are. They've got a double bed. They've got a bubble
26: so
25: bath.
26: Good at that. I'd be great at the lying bed.
25: Do you know what I mean? Poor Barry McGuigan's pumping a bath for Danny with ice cold water while Maura's sitting in a bubble bath like you at home.
26: It's just absolutely brilliant. Like, we have got my favourites. I honestly believe Talisa is probably a really powerful woman.
25: Yeah.
26: She could go really far. Now, what's the guy called that we're just a little bit about?
25: He's a radio presenter.
26: Doesn't matter.
25: We won't mention any names. Anyway, getting back onto the couples.
26: We have got my favourites.
25: Getting back onto the trending couples. Moira has said something that is a little bit out there, apparently.
26: Yeah.
25: And I don't think we've caught up with this episode yet.
26: No,
25: so I'm going to play Moira's clip, and it is about revenge.
26: Why do you say Moira?
25: It's Moira.
26: Moira.
25: Moira.
26: Moira.
25: Moira, Moira.
26: Moira.
25: Moira.
26: Come on, play the clip.
25: But anyway, this is a clip of Moira. saying something to the rest of the campmates, I think, getting revenge on a partner. Now, let's play this and see what you think.
26: Come on.
0: When he went to the gym the next day, I got his toothbrush and I filmed myself scrubbing in the verges. He had a dentist appointment that day and I filmed it and I was in, do you know the verge? The thing.
26: The toilet
0: dirty,
26: room.
0: Are you kidding me? I'm telling you now I did.
26: Oh,
0: he had a jacuzzi outside, and this is bad, what I'm about to say. I considered taking a dump in it.
25: Right, hold on a minute.
26: That sounds like something from Geordie Shaw.
25: Moira Higgins.
26: That's a Geordie Shaw thing.
25: Has scrubbed a shitty toilet with her ex-boyfriend's toothbrush. Why did she do this?
26: He's obviously done something very bad.
25: Do we know who he is? Does anybody know who he is?
26: No, but I mean, I don't think he'd want to know who he is.
25: No.
26: I think he'd probably go and hide in now, whoever that is.
25: Mate, if you're listening to this, go and buy a new toothbrush because you've still got the same one.
26: Get yourself to Turkey and get yourself some veneers because I can't imagine them teeth are going to last much longer.
25: No.
26: But look, right, I've heard stories of this. I've heard this happens quite a lot, Jordan.
25: Right.
26: It's happening.
25: Hold on. You've heard that people scrub toilets quite a lot with people's toothbrushes.
26: I've heard worse. I've heard worse. It's
25: up the bum.
26: Vaginas, bums.
25: Vaginas
26: not
25: too bad.
26: This actually happened. I'll tell you who after. But this is happening in one of my friendship groups. They'd done that to a boyfriend who was cheating and she knew he was cheating. So she, whilst he was out, she got a toothbrush and bum hole.
25: No way.
26: Bum hole. So he brushed his teeth with shit.
25: No way. That's a bit far.
26: It's Jordan. If you, right, are going out, getting with another woman or cheating or whatever, that is the worst thing you can do. You deserve a bit of a shitty toothbrush. You deserve more than that. That is tame.
25: No, I think it's bad. What's that? Do you know what it reminds me of? You ever seen the film, The Other Woman? When the geezer's seeing three women, it's like Cameron Diaz, two other girls.
26: Yeah, I think I have.
25: And they start doing it. They start putting estrogen in his shampoo, in his tablets and things like that. So he starts growing boobs. They really take the mick out of him.
26: Yeah, yeah.
25: It's like that, but there's a line, isn't there?

0: then you do whatever you need to do to get him back. And he had no clue about that as well. That's a great thing about it.
1: Maura, you've lost because you definitely give him another kiss. 100%. So you've got your own poo and wee in your toothbrush. Right, moving on to clip two now.
0: Go on, yeah.
1: This is about the Gladiator star, Paul Mescal. He has been interviewed and been asked about, apparently, who's the best kisser in the world. Mm-hmm. And this was his answer.
2: Who is the best kisser in the whole wide world?
3: Ina, you've asked me a rude question on radio. And I don't appreciate it. I have an answer, but I'm not going to give it. You don't kiss and tell.
0: You don't kiss and tell.
1: Right, now he is going out with Gracie Abrahams, the singer, and very publicly dating her. And he hasn't answered who.
0: He's hesitated.
1: No. Put it this way. If I did an interview, we do a lot of press,
0: I'm getting angry now.
1: We do a lot of press in regards to what we do with the TV shows, Geordie, Towie, whatever one we're doing. You have to do some press and you have to answer some questions. Mm. And they ask questions like that. Now, if somebody asked me, Jordan, who's the best kisser in the world? And I
0: know that. I know you would.
1: And I hesitated and didn't say you. How would you feel?
0: I think I would be on the verge of ending it.
1: Really?
0: Public embarrassing me, you will never. But I know you wouldn't.
1: No.
0: But even if you knew I'd kissed David Beckham in the past.
1: Of course.
0: Which I haven't, but
1: of course.
0: If I had.
1: I mean, that'd have been a turnout for the books. I wouldn't have minded. I wish I kissed him.
0: But still, I would always say, you're my partner, we're publicly together. Like, that would just make his partner feel like absolute shit. Mm. Especially in the public eye. Like, it's just rule number one, isn't it? It's like, who's been the best shaggy at life? Obviously, it's going to be me. Do you know what I mean?
1: All day long.
0: Is it?
1: Absolutely, all day long.
0: Okay.
1: All day long, don't worry about that.
0: Yeah, I was waiting for a hesitation.
1: All day long, am I yours?
0: You are actually.
1: No hesitation at all. I'm going to marry
0: you. I will say, right, like our first kiss, it's scary because when you do, start dating someone, kissing's a very big thing.
1: Yeah.
0: Now, if they do, like, kiss the wrong way or not really a good kisser, that's hard.
1: I think it's Liam Reardon and Millie Court have just done their show about kissing.
0: It's true.
1: And she said, but that happens. You learn about each other. Like, you do. Sex gets better the longer you're together. Mm, yeah?
0: Yeah.
1: Like, it does, because you start, goes from having a one-night stand, having a shag, to making love.
0: Yeah,
1: and trying to make
0: course.
1: A baby. Like, we're making a baby.
0: Make a baby,
1: so there's love there, you know?
0: Yeah, but the kissing thing, like, when I met you, I was like, oh, my God, I've got so lucky. Yeah, he's actually a really good kisser.
1: Yeah, no education needed.
0: No, and I remember saying to you kiss like me.
1: Yeah.
0: Like, we kiss the set.
1: Yeah, I remember our first kiss in the street. Remember that?
0: I think
1: Paul Mescal, you've slipped up a little bit there, mate. I think you should have definitely said your bird's name.
0: Yeah, I think your bird is definitely going to get your toothbrush down the toilet for that.
1: She's talking to Maura right now, planning the toothbrush thing. Remember the saying, happy wife, happy life.
0: Yeah.
1: Schoolboy, mate.
0: Yeah. Next one, what we got?
1: We're on to Megan Fox now. Now, they're a strange couple, aren't they?
0: She's just so beautiful, isn't she?
1: She is, and she was always... She was one of my childhood crushes. In Transformers, she was unreal.
0: I look nothing like her.
1: No, I'm talking about years ago. She doesn't look like that now. I don't fancy her now.
0: Oh, you better not, like.
1: No, come on. As a young teenage boy, Transformers 1, when she turned up on a motorbike.
0: Yeah, it's fine. I fancy Tom Hardy, and you look nothing like him. But...
1: Exactly. I beat him up. So Megan Fox and Machine Gun Kelly have revealed they're expecting their first child together after previously suffering a miscarriage, which obviously we can relate to very well, fertility journeys and things like that. They're not easy. The pair are reportedly considering some very unique names. Have we got any guesses what their names might be? Because they're odd, right?
0: Like Bloody John. Or Bloody, like, Bloody Whore.
1: Or does
0: I didn't mean That's Bloody Whore. I mean, didn't mean Whore. I was going to say Bloody Harry. Like, it's just something weird.
1: Yeah.
0: Like, do you know what they do, George? So, like, they drink each other's blood.
1: What, like a cult thing?
0: They admit that they're in this, like, mad cult, so they do, like, weird stuff. So, like, they are, like, I think they're, like love Satan.
1: That's weird, isn't it?
0: Like, they are just, like, quite dark.
1: Or would they do, like, a name that's, like, a really, you know, when you get them old names sort of come back around, like... Gretchen. I was at recess, isn't it? But something weird.
0: It's going to be, like, something dark, like, go darker.
1: Darker.
0: Like darker, like something, come on, you've got a crazy mind like that. Like think, not dark mind, but like what's the very overactive mind?
1: Yeah.
0: Think of something like blood and vampires.
1: Dracula.
0: Dracula.
1: Yeah.
0: I think they'd have a kid and call it Dracula.
1: Dracula Machine Gun Kelly.
0: That's what I mean.
1: I mean Machine Gun Kelly, that can't be his real name.
0: It is.
1: Nah, definitely not. He must have a real name.
0: He came out the womb and
1: his birth certificate doesn't it? Oi, I'm going to call you Machine Gun Kelly. No way. His birth certificate must say something.

0: So, we are so happy for them, obviously, because we can imagine what it's been like going through that, which is just absolutely horrible. And you know what? There is one thing I actually did. When I actually seen this, I had to look up her age, because I was like, oh my God, like, because I thought she might have been a bit older because she's been around so long. But she is, I think she's 37 or 38. And things like that, weirdly, when I look at celebrities in the public eye and falling pregnant,
1: of course,
0: it gives me like hope.
1: Yeah, absolutely.
0: In a way, I do sort of look up to things like that, and I think, look, like if they're doing it, Kourtney Kardashian, I think she was in her 40s. So things like that give me hope.
1: Definitely.
0: And seeing, you know, people talking about in the public eye as well, like someone as famous as Megan Fox talking about miscarriage and stuff.
1: Yeah.
0: Like, things like that really, really inspire me, and I think it's so hard to talk about. And look, congratulations to them, and whatever crazy bizarre names they're going to call the kid, I'm sure the kid will have a very happy, wealthy life.
1: I do. I wish Machine Gun Kelly, Megan Fox, and AK-47, their
0: I'm
1: new child,
0: Child,
1: for their best and happy wishes in the future. Anyway, moving on to our next section of the show now. We're on to Couple Dilemmas, where every week me and Sophie are going to be given a couple dilemma that we're going to debate and discuss together.
0: Yeah.
1: Now, the dilemma this week is, how do you know when the person you're dating is the one?
0: Okay.
1: Let's do it. Let's do this quite quick,
0: Yeah, I will.
1: Let's do this as free. The three points that you look at that you have to tick to think, yeah, they're the one.
0: Mine's a weird one, because I just think when you know, it is like...
1: Of course.
0: When I say that, right, when I've met people in the past, I'm like, oh yeah, I really love him, he's the one. But I just knew they weren't. I'd say it, but I knew I didn't mean it. But when I met you, there was a different feeling. Like, it's like your gut just tells you that they are that person. Like,
1: yeah.
0: Spiritually, I'm going.
1: Here we go.
0: Spiritually,
1: here comes
0: it's just the energy. You just, when people used to say, when you know, I was like, I'll piss off. But when you know.
1: Yeah.
0: So I generally believe in that one.
1: I think so. One of the points for me as a man who's been in relationships in the past, I was quite a person that would run if an argument would occur or something I didn't like. I was very used to being on my own. That I was the typical right. Phone number, radio silence, ignore, and just go my own way and be quiet, cutthroat, and not horrible, but to protect myself, I suppose. But then when I met you and times got hard, my whole mindset changed from running and just thinking, right, that's it, it's not for me. Mm. I would come up with a strategy to make it better.
0: Mm.
1: And to know you were someone that was worth doing that for made me realise you was the one.
0: Yeah, and I think laughing.
1: Yeah.
0: We always say if you can laugh together, then you can do anything, because laughter, I don't know what it is, but when we first met, we used to laugh. We still do, but we used to laugh so much every single day, and we still do. Like,
1: of course,
0: in bed together on a night. Like last night, we did have a laugh when
1: it wasn't funny.
0: It wasn't funny, but Jordan hates to be scared.
1: Yeah.
0: But last night, I thought it was really funny to scare him. And
1: not a fan.
0: And he always gets such a fright.
1: If you ever see in the press that Sophie Kassai and Jordan Brooke split up, that's because Sophie scared me.
0: I just love it so much.
1: She's made me jump in the house, and I have the ump for about an hour afterwards, so that nearly ended it last night. So we'll cut that off there.
0: Yeah, but yeah, I do think finding the one is definitely got to be, like, you've got to be laughter, you've got to be best friends. That's the thing. Like, you don't want a relationship where it's strictly just a boyfriend, just a girlfriend. You need to be best friends. You don't want to be that couple who like to do things separate all the time. Like, yes, I know it's healthy, but you want to be able to do them good things together, like go to the pub together and do them fun things together.
1: Definitely. And for me, I think it is that when you're ready to accept to work on things rather than running away, that means that person is always worth fighting for.
0: Yeah.
1: That's my little bit of wise advice on the couple
0: I
1: dilemmas.
0: Think, commitment as well, like knowing that they'll commit. And, you know, I do think when you meet the person for the first time, you've got to set boundaries and you've got to put that, like, right there from the get-go, really. Mm. Otherwise, you're in your relationship when you're trying to change things and set boundaries.
1: That's it.
0: You're set up for a fail.
1: So that is mine and Sophie's take on our couple dilemmas this week. We're going to go to our first ad break now, and we'll see you in a couple of minutes.
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4: What is the point of an umbrella?
1: That come out of nowhere.
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1: No, you can't do that.
4: 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And it's been obviously ridiculous recently because there's been so much rain. Mm-hmm. I'll tell you why I hate umbrellas. They're too big for the pavement. and they're too big for one person, and they're way too small for two people. At least half of me, at least my left side or my right side, is getting drenched in rain.
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0: Hello, guys, and welcome back to one of the best radio shows you were ever going to listen to. And that is Couple Goals with me, Sophie Kasai, and my left hand arm, but he is the rock to my life. It is
1: Jordan Brooke. I was just thinking of who it's going to be then, but it is me. Anyway, we're going to delve into a bit of an extended interview now. This is the stage of the show where we would normally have a guest, but today we're going to give you a bit more info on me and Soph and our lives. Yeah. And we're going to start with, everybody knows how we first met, we've covered that quite well, but we're going to talk a little bit, we're going to be a bit, little bit heartfelt here and talk about what's been going on with us and our life and what Sophie's got coming up. Mm. Soph, do you want to give it a go?
0: Yeah, like this year has been quite hard. Obviously, the start of the year, I did lose my nan, which Jordan was just amazing. You were so good with that, Jordan. And that I feel like, you know, losing anyone, and especially whether it's friends or family, like, you never prepare yourself for grief. And, you know, I went through quite a lot of grief this year. Mm. And not only that, me and Jordan went through fertility struggles, and that was really hard. And I think going through the grief of my nan, and then me and Jordan going through grief of not having a child, weirdly, even though, like, touch wood, we never went through a miscarriage or anything this year, and we haven't been through that, but the grief every month of not having what you want, that baby, it has been really, really tough for me and Jordan, hasn't it?
1: Yeah, and I think so. And I think obviously, first things first, I'm so proud of you and everything you've done this year in regards to that. But we were sort of a bit naive to the fact, me and Soph, well over 18 months ago now, and we decided to go on this fertility journey, that it was sort of like the typical come off, not that Soph was on any contraception, but come off contraception, leave it in and have a baby.
0: Yeah, exactly.
1: And it's not that easy.
0: It isn't. And some people it is.
1: Yeah, and this has been the hardest part, I think, of mine and your relationship. And we really have covered that in your new show, haven't we? That's coming out.
0: Yeah, which is coming out really soon. I think it's 15th. 16th.
1: Monday the 16th of December.
0: Monday the 16th of December, that does come out. And look, I'm looking forward to it. Me and Jordan went through so much this year. And when MTV and Paramount approached us and they were like, oh, do you want to do this? And I was like, you know what? I've openly talked about it now, but if I can help at least one woman to get pregnant or be relatable in what I'm going through, then I've done something right in the world, of you course. Know? And not only that, it's obviously give me and Jordan a little bit of a push to get like more tests done and find out a little bit more.
1: Definitely.
0: And look, like, it has been such a tough few months.
1: It really has. And it sort of started when we realised it wasn't going to be that easy. It started back when I had my sperm test done, which was one of the first tests I had done.
0: Yeah.
1: And I'm very thankful to the TOWIE team there. They really supported us through that.
0: Yeah, they were brilliant.
1: The Geordie team supported us through everything with our fertility journey. And the fact that me and Sophie can give you, the public, an insight into our journey and how it has been, and obviously me opening up that little bit about men and how they should speak about it more, that was very, very hard to do. But again, thanks to Dan Diags, Roman, my friends being there for me. So men, if you are going through the same thing, definitely talk about that.
0: Yeah,
1: because
0: of
1: me and Soph weren't talking about it. And I was being a typical man. I was going to work. I was going to cut people's hair, coming back in from the salon. And we just found out another negative pregnancy test. And I would not take it out on Soph, but I wouldn't talk to her.
0: Yeah.
1: So then between me and you, there was a riff. And it became hard. And we've now got to the stage of where we communicate so much better than ever.
0: I remember like taking these pregnancy tests when I was doing my period and it coming negative, and I just couldn't bear to tell Jordan.
1: Yeah.
0: So I just keep it to myself. And I was like, oh, I think I'm due one. But I knew I wasn't pregnant. So then I knew I was due my period. So there'd just be times like I'd just sit there and I was like, just can't tell him.
1: And it became the thing of where you'd sit in the front room and be like, what's wrong with you? And you'd be like, no, I'm fine. What's wrong with you? And you'd be like, no, I'm fine. And we really weren't.
0: Yeah,
1: you
0: know? I know.
1: But we've got stronger through that, and we are still fighting for it. And there is going to be a little baby Brooke at some point.
0: Is. Honestly, I've got hope for both me and Jordan, and for anyone out there who is, you know, in a similar position. Just talk. If you want to reach out to me on DMs, reach out to me, or if your partner wants to reach out to Jordan, like, reach out to him. And also, the show is going to raise so much awareness, and there is tests that you can get done, and there is things out there that can help you. And one thing I do always say is, most people do get that beautiful baby in the end. Like, science is very advanced these days, and there's always going to be the light at the end of the tunnel. So for anyone going through it, me and Jordan totally can empathise with you, and we get it, and we're all on this journey together, aren't we?
1: Yeah, definitely, of course. And obviously, we are now going to talk about sort of our plans for the future and where me and you are going. And that is, the baby has been at the forefront of our future plans for such a long time now, and still is every day. And I feel like we're coping with it better. We're talking to the right people to get ourselves there. And we want that, which will happen.
0: Yeah.
1: Other plans for the future, naturally.
0: I'm just going to sit back.
1: Naturally.
0: I'm not getting involved in this.
1: The talks come in a relationship of when it is time for a ring.
0: I'm not even putting my 50 pence in here.
1: Because
0: I'll end up walking out.
1: No, don't walk out.
0: We've talked about this so many times, you've just taught me to shut up now.
1: I have. Gents, you can agree with me here, yeah? Any gent listening now that has proposed or is thinking about proposing, it is the only moment you get as a man, really, where you're fully in control, yeah? Sophie Kasai, my beautiful wife, is such a control freak when we do anything, any parties we do, anything we're doing. She has to be the one doing the plans. She likes everything to be done her way. Little spoiled Sophie.
0: John, you can't remember, like, I have been on my own for a long time.
1: Of course.
0: So it's not just that.
1: Of course, but what I was
0: and
1: saying is,
0: being self-employed, right, people who are self-employed, you end up being a control freak.
1: Of course.
0: You are in control of your whole life.
1: Of course.
0: So when a man comes into your, you know, your world,
1: yep,
0: it's very hard to adapt.
1: Of course, but what I'm saying is, when it comes to this, this is something I'm in control of, yeah? And I will make it the best day of your life, yeah? Which I've always said to
0: and
1: you.
0: I've got all faith.
1: As a man, you can't win, because Soph turns around and says, oh, like, when am I going to get a ring? When are you going to do it? When are you going to do it? Now, if I went and did it tomorrow, she'd go, you're only doing it because I told you to do it. I guess you would.
0: I feel like that's because I really pressured you. No, right.
1: You didn't even want to do it. I told you to.
0: You know what's really hard? Like, Geordie Shore, when the next series comes out in January, there is a scene where, you know, I am thinking about it quite a lot because I'm thinking, oh my God, I look like an absolute jealous bitch here. But James proposes to Leah.
1: Yeah.
0: And
1: amazing couple, by the way.
0: Oh my God.
1: An unbelievable proposal.
0: Everyone knows James is like a brother to me. Anyways, he proposes to Leah. It's the most perfect proposal. It was just beautiful. In Thailand, you know, it's out there in the press now, so we can talk about it. But there was a moment when that all was going on and everyone's congratulating them and everyone was excited and she was showing her ring. There was a moment where I was like, it's like when I see pregnancy announcements as well, I had to run into the toilet and just have a moment.
1: Of course.
0: And I was like, oh God, this. I'm just having a moment. I feel really bad because I want to be happy for them, which I am. Mm. But as well, I'm quite sad for myself because it's not happened to me yet.
1: Of course.
0: And James has did it before. Anyway, so I sat in the toilet and just had a minute, forgot I had a mic on, looked to the left and there was a camera in my face. I thought, that's it. I was like, this is going to go out there and I'm going to look like an absolute, like, just jealous bitch. And, you know, when I talked to the producers about it, I said, look, they were like, do you want it shown? I went, you know what? Just go for it.
1: Yeah.
0: Because I know a lot of girls can understand where I'm coming from. Mm. You know, when we do see other engagements or other baby announcements, things like that, we do give a little nudge to your partner. You go, oh,
1: cool. Tell me about that ring. And the thing is, when you get to our ages now, obviously, I'm touching 30, so I'm touching 50.
0: Need the Botox, love, not me.
1: I'm touching 30, so I'm touching 31. And
0: you said I look 30 on the train.
1: And you do see that people get into the next stages of their lives now, which is people proposing, people having babies. And obviously, we've had to watch pregnancy announcements, a lot of them recently out of our mates, which has been tough. And engagements, like James's one when we was away and everything like that. But like I said, I think you have to have a little bit of faith in your partner. If you know you're with the right partner, which I'd like to think you do, and I just pulled off the surprise birthday party of the year, by the way, and you didn't have a clue about it. I want to pull off a surprise like that times 10. So all I'd say is let me.
0: Of course, but I do get the fear because you do see these people who have been with the partners for like 10 years and the partner still hasn't proposed, or 5 years, anything like that. I'm like, I need commitment. I need commitment before 5 years. Like, I think that's really, really long. But I did speak to a friend and she was like, look, you want a baby, you want to be proposed to, you want a marriage, you want all them things.
1: If we do it all now, what else have we got to look forward to?
0: Exactly.
1: You pack me up and move on with someone else.
0: Well, I said that if you don't propose within 5 years, I'm off. But look, I know them things are going to come, and when they do, it's special. And there's no rush. Of course, no rush for weddings and proposal. Baby things are different because of the woman's body clock. But when it comes to proposing, look, I'm happy to get married at 40, love.
1: Yeah.
0: You've got plenty of time.
1: Of course.
0: Engagement next year.
1: Yeah, yeah.
0: Anyways.
1: We'll leave the engagement with me, but I do think that. And listeners, listen, we want your points of view. We want you to, if you watch a show and you've got a similar story to the engagement that we can talk about next week.
0: I'd like to know how long people think is, like, the time frame to be proposed to. Like, what are we saying on average? So are we saying 5 year, 2 year, 3 year, or
1: you could be ruining a lot of relationships here because there's definitely people sitting on.
0: Let's get them in.
1: 11, 12, 13 years.
0: I want to talk to some men. If they're doing 10 year and not proposing, we've got chats.
1: Right, listeners, we want you in next week talking about. No, we want some questions in. Sorry, for next week talking about.
0: How long have you waited for your ring?
1: How long have you waited for your ring, ladies? How long have you been waiting, men? If you waited that long, why have you not done it? And when should be the right time to do it?
0: Yep,
1: we want people's proposal stories.
0: Yep.
1: And tell us how you proposed. I need some tips.
0: I can give you some.
1: No.
0: Okay.
1: No.
0: Okay.
1: Absolutely not.
0: The reason
1: I haven't got enough paper here in front of me to write down what you'd say.
0: You know the ring, though.
1: Yeah. Oh, of course. Harry Poe.
0: You know, like, I've seen a lot of people, like, women have actually picked their own ring and, like,
1: yeah, I don't agree
0: fully
1: with that.
0: Went with the men.
1: I'm quite old school there. I don't agree with that. I mean, I can't wait for the day that I ask your dad and talk to your dad. I get with your dad so well.
0: Yeah.
1: And I know it will make his day.
0: When you could, are you planning on asking his hand?
1: Stop fishing, because I'm not going to say.
0: My mum said that the other day. She went, like, is he going to ask me if he can take my daughter's hand in marriage?
1: No, she'd say yes anyway. She'd have said yes straight away.
0: Yeah, no, yeah, bother, why are you? Why are you? Can have a man. you know what? It is so fun because we really wanted to do a show like this, didn't we, Jordan?
1: Yeah, yeah, definitely.
0: It just came at the perfect, perfect time when we've been through a bit of a hard year.
1: Of course.
0: You know, we've filmed a lot of TV shows, whether it's Towie, Geordie Show, Fertility Show. We've done so much this year.
1: Of course.
0: And it's came to the end of the year now. And we can talk about the year that we've had, the year before that, and everything that we've been through. And I think me and Jordan, we're very good talkers and we're very good listeners.
1: I think so.
0: And we want to listen to a lot of other people's like advice and, you know, things that they've been through and be here to help people as well as tell our own story.
1: Of course. And I love the dynamic of couples, you know. I do think we've got some really, really good guests lined up coming in as well. And I think that being able to give a male point of view and a female point of view and how different we look at things. We're going to do some games where it'll be me and the other fella guest against you and the girl guest
0: or
1: couple v couple, Mr. and Mrs. You know, this is a really fun way of exploring couples, and we always wanted to do something like this. Help couples, have fun with some couples.
0: Yeah.
1: And listen, there might be couples out there that really need our help. I think you're so good at advice. I'd like to think I am as well.
0: Well, I've been around the block.
1: Yeah, absolutely.
0: Yeah, I've dealt with a lot, and so have you, Jordan.
1: Of course.
0: So, and we've finally got our happy ending.
1: Of course.
0: I mean, this show could be our make or break, Jordan. Make or break.
1: It saved me a lot of money on that ring if it was a break, I tell you.
0: Nah, never, never. That's one thing me and Jordan done. We've got really strong, haven't we, this year as well.
1: We have.
0: We can end it on a high, look.
1: We can end on a high. And let's involve some fun in this radio show now. We are going to play our first game. We're going to play a different game every week. But today's game is real or fake. Now, we're going to get lists. We'll read out one at a time.
0: Yep.
1: And we're going to discuss whether these celebrity couples were real couples, have been real couples, are real couples, or fake.
0: Okay.
1: And made up. Yeah?
0: Okay.
1: So we're going to go first one off the list.
0: Showmancers then. Pretend he's showmancers.
1: Either that or just completely try and imagine them. We're going to work out if that was real or fake. So if someone said, for example, Jordan Brooke and Sophie Kassiah, they was a real couple.
0: Yeah, all right.
1: So we're going to move on to the first couple, which is Dwayne The Rock Johnson and Emma Watson. Now, that is basically putting the biggest WWE star there ever was with Hermione Granger.
0: So, you've got... So do a quote for... You do...
1: listen to that.
0: Well, I know, yeah. So, can you smell what The Rock is cooking?
1: Yeah.
0: And what's Hermione's famous line?
1: Alohomora.
0: So, can you smell what The Rock is cooking? Alohomora. It doesn't really go.
1: No. And, like, look at the size of him and the size of her.
0: Yeah, that is no.
1: Imagine if they was in their full get-up, yeah? Obviously, he's been in loads of films, but dress him as like...
0: He's in his little pants.
1: Dress him as The Rock with his armbands on, and her in a school robe.
0: She's got a little Habra-Cadabra thing on.
1: Do not talk about Harry Potter, Habra-Cadabra.
0: Don't even get me started.
1: That's not a real
0: Harry
1: spell.
0: Potter.
1: All you Harry Potter fans out there,
0: I just don't get it. Harry Potter's just the biggest ick.
1: So, are we in agreement that Hermione Granger was never with The Rock?
0: Never.
1: Yeah?
0: That's chalk and cheese.
1: It's fake?
0: Is it fake?
1: It's fake. Well done,
0: Woo!
1: Sophie. It's fake. Right, moving on to the next one. We have got Mila Kunis and Macaulay Culkin. Now,
0: I think that's real. I don't know why. It's given real.
1: Kevin from Home Alone.
0: It's given real.
1: What, when they was kids? Because I don't remember it recently in the press. Is that like a childhood little one when they was really young?
0: I'm older than you. I think this was a thing, you know.
1: Well, after Home Alone, obviously, when he was a lot older. Or are you talking about like a little thing when I was at school? Did they go to school together?
0: I think they had a kiss behind the school hall.
1: Yeah?
0: Yeah. I think I can envision it.
1: That was a real couple?
0: I think like that
1: no,
0: little
1: listen,
0: kiss.
1: They was a real couple.
0: They were?
1: Yeah.
0: Told you. My generation, Jordan.
1: Right. Now we're moving on to Tiger and Avril Lavigne.
0: No, you don't mix R&B with rock. It's just not a thing.
1: No? Give us a little bit of top one of Tiger's songs.
0: Where?
1: Are you broken? Are you stuck?
0: Well, that's his tune, of course. Where? The one that is...
1: And then one from Avril Lavigne?
0: He was a skater boy. He said, see you later, boy. It just doesn't go, does it?
1: Nah.
0: It just doesn't go.
1: What do we reckon? Real or fake?
0: I don't know. Was Avril...
1: I'm going fake. I don't think Avril Lavigne was with Tiger.
0: Didn't someone say Avril Lavigne died?
1: No.
0: Or was that her on the... What's that one that she went away on a flight? Something happened. It was a conspiracy. So Avril Lavigne's still alive?
1: Avril Lavigne, to my best of knowledge, is still alive. Yes, she is.
0: But she didn't get with Tiger.
1: Was she with Tiger? So, give me your answer.
0: Well, Tiger's not going to date Kylie Jenner, but previously dated Avril Lavigne. Like, come on.
1: So you're saying fake?
0: Fake,
1: I'm saying fake.
0: Fake all over it. Fake is my bum.
1: They was actually a couple.
9: No, they weren't.
1: Yeah, they was.
0: R&B and rock collided.
1: No, and only recently.
0: What?
1: Only recently they was together. He was riding a skateboard down.
0: I bet he was. I bet he was. And what? And he made her wet.
1: You sound like a CD that's stuck.
0: Yeah. That's
1: right, moving on to our next one. This is one of my favourite actors of all time. I love him.
0: One of my favourite rappers.
1: Tom Hanks and Cardi B.
0: Nah.
1: Surely not.
0: Cardi B is like a stripper. She's from the ends.
1: Yeah, mind you, Tom Hanks is never travel anywhere with Tom Hanks.
0: Why?
1: Well, if you look at the list of what he's done Castaway,
0: yeah.
1: Sully.
0: Oh.
1: What else has he done?
0: What happens? He just gets lost
1: in
0: the villa.
1: Captain Phillips.
0: Oh my God! You don't want it. I can't imagine him to be trapped with Cardi B anywhere, because she would. Should probably do your head in, but
1: gosh, she'd ruin him. Can you imagine? Imagine Cardi B shagging Tom Hanks?
0: She would give it a good go. Honestly, you want to see her twerking, Jordan? I love Cardi B. I'm a big fan of her. You're obviously a fan of Tom Hanks, aren't you? But it's just not. I mean, he's probably been there when she's been at the strip club. I can imagine that.
1: Yeah.
0: Yeah, dirty boy. He's been there. He's watched her back in the day in Miami, being on that porn. He's went, there you go, love. There's a couple of dollars. But right. I don't think they've.
1: I'm saying fake. I'm 100%. I'm 100% sure on this one, and the answer is fake.
0: Yes.
1: Tom Hanks and Cardi B was
0: fake as her bum.
1: Never together. Yes. let's go down to one that because I don't know a few of them ones. Let's go down to Keanu Reeves and Lady Gaga.
0: Who's Keanu Reeves?
1: Neo at the Matrix. John Wick.
0: Oh, see, that's just your thing, but Lady Gaga.
1: You know Kanye West. Said. You know Keanu Reeves is. Long black hair. John Wick. Got a blue staff like ours.
0: How do I know a guy with long hair and a dog?
1: John Wick, the film. Oh, all right, Matrix, Neo. Leather jacket, black glasses.
0: These things. I actually don't know. Lady Gaga, though.
1: All right. I wouldn't say they was ever together.
0: I don't know. I think they do.
1: Yeah.
0: Something sounds weird. Staffy dog, long dark hair and Gaga. That is her type.
1: Yeah.
0: She loves the staff in the
1: gallery. So you're saying real? You're saying real? I'm saying fake, yeah?
0: I think it's real.
1: And the answer is fake. Keanu Reeves was never with Lady
0: God's
1: Gaga.
0: Sake. David Beckham and Jerry. David Beckham and Jerry Halliwell.
1: David, never, because he's obviously with Posh.
0: No, I think this is real.
1: No. Was he with Jerry first?
0: I think they had a fling first. I think. When I watched the documentary, I'm sure he mentioned it.
1: No, he wouldn't. So you're telling, I thought he always, when I've known, I wish I did know David Beckham, I'm talking like
0: no,
1: I know him,
0: I'm telling
1: but
0: you,
1: he always wanted Posh.
0: I think they went on a date. Is it true?
1: It is. You're right. Wrong. It's fake. David Beckham was never with Jerry Halliwell. It was always Posh and
0: Beck. That is me to a T. I've just made a complete scenario in my head the way I believe it.
1: Yeah.
0: That's scary, that, isn't it?
1: Yeah, it is. We're going to go on to the last one now.
0: Yep.
1: Now, this I can't ever see being real. Tom Cruise and Cher. So Tom Cruise, one of the he's probably my favourite actor of all time.
0: I don't know,
1: Maverick. So you can imagine like Tom Cruise riding his motorbike being really cool in like Mission Impossible, and she's on the back. And
0: she's like, do you believe
1: in love after love? What do you think? I don't think they was ever together. Sure. Actually, Tom Cruise is older than you think. Tom Cruise is touching 60. He looks
0: Cher's
1: good
0: 70
1: for 60.
0: Odd.
1: Likes an older woman, me and you.
0: Oh. Someone said I look like Cher with my curly hair. Do you believe?
1: And I was named after Tom Cruise in one of his films.
0: Maybe it was.
1: Maybe it's a sign.
0: Come on, let's give them a go.
1: And I've just bought a motorbike. Do you want to get on the back and sing Believe?
0: Yeah, 100%. I think they kissed.
1: Oh, I'm saying real, purely off the back of me and you. Tom Cruise was with Cher.
0: Yay!
1: Do we know what year they was together? Yeah, we're going to look it up.
0: I want to know if it was a kiss or they went full way or like a proper like thing.
1: That's mad. That's why we ended up together. Tom Cruise.
0: And sure.
1: Right.
0: Now, I don't know if that's a compliment or not.
1: Well, I don't know. Put your curly hair back in and we'll see.
0: Okay.
1: 1985 they was together.
0: Really?
1: Yeah.
0: God.
1: You was born.
0: Jump on.
1: Right. That is the end of our game this week. We'll be back with another game next week. And for now, we're just going to go to break two. We'll see you in a couple of minutes.
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16: This is one sport where it's unforgiving. 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
1: Yeah.
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0: Woo.
1: Now, we are on to the last section of our show now,
0: aww,
1: which is all to do with you beautiful listeners.
0: Mm.
1: Now, these are your questions and horror stories, where me and Sophie are going to answer some of your questions regarding relationships. And we're going to invite you now. We want you to send all of your problems, questions, anything to do with relationship, horror stories. You can send that.
6: We want to hear it all.
1: Yeah, we want to hear it all. You can send that via voice notes to the show. So if you check all of our socials, all the information there of how you can send us these voice notes will be on our Instagram and socials. Now, Soph.
0: Yeah,
1: this is
0: on
1: the first question we've been sent in.
0: I feel angry already.
1: I really want your opinion on this one. Ready?
0: Oh, God, yeah,
1: so my girlfriend is considering dumping me because she keeps having dreams of me cheating on her. Even though I've never cheated on her, she picks fights with me and won't let me hug or kiss her. What should I do?
0: Right.
1: Talk about personal experience a minute.
0: Okay, so there is this, when I've read about dreams and stuff, there's a reason why you have sex dreams. Every dream means something, okay?
1: Yeah.
0: So with the sex dreams, it means something.
1: Right.
0: And it makes you think that you've, when women have like sex dreams, you feel like you've got it because there's a gut instinct.
1: Right.
0: So we think that. We think, oh, my God, I'm having cheating dreams because he's cheating on us.
1: No. But you've had so many, not so many.
0: No, but I'm
1: but you've done that to me. I've woke up and you fully won't speak to me and you go, you kissed someone else last night in my dream.
0: But I get where she's coming from. She's probably thinking he is actually doing it, right? Which will probably be a little bit of her insecurities. She's probably been through a lot in the past. So now she's thinking, oh, my God, he's doing it to me. But that doesn't mean it. It just... I'm sure there's a reason for it. It's like, it's sexually...
1: It is funny.
0: I need to Google it.
1: It is funny how dreams affect you, though. Because I have dreams like, I can have an argument with someone and I wake up with a raging hump and you thought, no, it's a dream, but you really are affected by who it was.
0: Yeah.
1: Like, I've had an argument with your mum in my dreams and I wake up and I think, oh, your mum's doing my head in, which she's not. I love her to bits.
0: Right, are you ready? So the main reason, dreams of infidelity can represent and acknowledge a fear that you are neglecting your relationship in favour of financial or business concerns.
1: Yeah, but you've had them about me. You've fully woken up and I said, you're right, and you go, oof.
0: Yeah, because it just for that split minute you think, oh, how dare you, like, how dare you do that and interfere in my dreams by sleeping with another woman. Like, it is vile, and it does, it makes you get a little bit angry, and it takes a little while, I think a good hour to forget.
1: Dreams are mad though, and I'm laughing. I do not want you to tell this story on here, by the way, and I've got full control of your mics. If you try and tell it, I will turn it down. But how about the dream yet about me in prison?
0: What was that one?
1: When I was in prison. Do you not remember?
0: No.
1: Yeah, you
0: what
1: do.
0: What is it? I don't want to know. No, bring it up, because there's been so many.
1: No, it was bad.
0: Is that with the really big penis?
1: Yeah. We'll leave that on there. We'll leave that one there.
0: But yeah, I do think dreams means like you do have something on your mind, especially when it comes to the sexual things. Oh, you're just really horny and you just need a shark.
1: Mm.
0: But there is no need for it to be horrible to you and not be able to kiss or cuddle.
1: What would I do as the man? I would plan a lovely night for just you two. I'd get her some lovely lingerie and I would have a lovely night just you two shagging. So all she can think about is you, not you shagging someone else.
0: Yeah, I just generally believe that sounds like someone who is really horny. She just needs a good shag.
1: Yeah, absolutely. Right, on to our second question now. This is a weird one. The name my fiancé wants to name our baby is the same name of her first love. Am I in the wrong or is this weird?
0: Now, going a little bit off topic, there's a similar scenario where, you know, like ex-boyfriend and girlfriends might talk about baby names.
1: Right.
0: But then you meet someone else and you call it the baby name you've always wanted, but it was with your ex.
1: Right. But this similar was actually, but listen, this was actually the name of his ex. Like...
0: Nah.
1: If you tried to call my son,
0: it's
1: your
0: first...
1: No, listen, if you tried to call your son, our son, your first boyfriend's name... I'd be like, absolutely not.
0: It's not okay. But if it's a common name, like something like Craig.
1: No, for me, it's a no-go.
0: It is a massive no-go. Like, yeah, it is a massive no-go. But if it's a common name and you've always wanted that name.
1: If we had a lovely little daughter and I tried to call her my first bird's name, what would you say?
0: I'd be like, the same name as mine.
1: No, my first bird's name.
0: Oh, I don't know our name, so I'm glad.
1: Yeah.
0: I'm glad.
1: But you would never let that happen.
0: I wouldn't. No, I
1: actually,
0: wouldn't.
1: It would be awkward if it was your name, because it is the same name as my ex-bird.
0: Exactly. You've got away with that one.
1: I can call my daughter the same name as my ex-bird, because it's your name.
0: But I think, it is bad, because it's like you're going to look at that kid every day and think, that is your ex-boyfriend. Like, you're going to just be reminded of his name, aren't you? So I think that's a no-go. But, you know, going off topic as well, like, people plan these baby names for a very long time, and maybe she had that before she met the ex. You don't know. You don't know the real scenario, Jordan.
1: Yeah, true. But I think it's weird. I don't think you're wrong. I don't think you're in the weird. I would tell your fiancé to absolutely do one. I think there's so many names out there, you know. Look at what... Have a look at what Megan Fox and Machine Gun Kelly are going to call
0: their
1: son.
0: Yeah, take a leaf out of their book. Call it Vampire or something, or Dracula.
1: No, there is so many names out there. You don't need to call it anything like that.
0: No, you don't. But yeah, you know, I think you just need good chats there. And look, having a baby is such a special moment. You don't want to be reminded of anyone's ex-boyfriend when that pops out the vagina.
1: No, especially if you're having dreams about it as well, like the top question. They're two. My advice for both them is, I've said the one about the first one, have a lovely romantic night with your girlfriend, and then the second one is absolutely do not let them call it that name.
0: Yeah, nah. You know what? When it comes to baby names, there is so many out there, and me and Jordan are always stuck on one.
1: Well, we've got ours, haven't we?
0: We've got ours.
1: And you're never going to know.
0: Actually, we've got both.
1: We have got both.
0: Boy and girl.
1: Boy and girl. But until it happens, they're going to be firmly sealed under our belt.
0: Yeah, I think baby names now, people keep it such a secret. It's like such a secret thing now, isn't it?
1: I think it should be, though. It's nice.
0: Yeah?
1: Yeah.
0: Mm.
1: And the whole finding out what you're having thing. I mean, we will do a gender reveal, because I know you love a party. That's the only reason you're going to do it. But I'd like to.
0: What about
1: gender
0: reveal and baby shower?
1: Yeah, all right, we'll do both.
0: You are so impatient. That is a lie. You are so impatient. You will need to know what it is. I can't ever imagine you settling thinking, yeah, I don't know if I'm having a boy or girl. Like, you've got OCD. You would need everything sorted for that video.
1: Yeah, true. I'd like to get the bedroom sorted and everything like that, yeah.
0: Yeah.
1: It's going to be exciting times, aren't it? We've got some exciting times ahead.
0: We have. But we've got so many exciting times ahead, especially on this show as well. We've got great things coming up. But
1: that's it.
0: For that, we George. Have.
1: Well, unfortunately, ladies and gentlemen, we have reached the end of our first episode of Couple Goals today. So have you enjoyed it?
0: I could just sit here all day. I'm ready for another hour.
1: No, thank you for everybody listening. 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Just what do you have to say, Soph?
0: So you're ready? Hopefully this works. Alexa, play Foobar Radio.
1: Yeah, and if it doesn't understand Geordie, you ready? Alexa!
0: But there's so many places and ways to watch this, and obviously this will be all over social media as well. So please show me and Jordan some love and get your questions in your comments and voice notes and whatever you want to do. Like, share, just help us get it out there, and we will 100% be helping you as well.
1: You'll be able to listen back to our show on any good podcasting platforms, but for now it is going to be goodbye. We will be back next week with an amazing guest, actually, or guests. There might be two. Yeah. You might be lucky. And we're going to be playing some games with them, talking more things relationships, what's good, what's bad. We'll slip the marriage question again. We managed to cover that today. Thanks for your help.
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25: Have been allowed to return to their homes in wildfire-struck areas in the West Midlands. But crews in South Wales said they were facing unprecedented demand over the weekend, tackling 14 wildfires yesterday. But we're in for some more unsettled and changeable weather this week after what's on track to have been the driest summer on record. Andrew Burkill is from the Met Office.
26: Temperatures through the week are certainly going to be a lot lower than they have been recently, around average as opposed to so exceptionally high above. love. One thing that's less certain is how much rain there's going to be.
25: Meanwhile, Wessex Water has become the latest utility to announce a hose pipe ban after weeks of hot and dry weather. It marks the first time in 50 years that they have introduced a ban. The water firm says the temporary use ban will come into effect from midnight tomorrow. Developers of the Rosebank oil field have welcomed the closure of a consultation as a major step forward. Proposals on whether or not to open up an oil field in the North Sea are now in the hands of the government. People who are claiming benefits despite being able to work are taking advantage of their neighbours. They're the words of Robert Jenrick as he announced Reform UK's new welfare policy. Those plans would cut £50 billion from the benefits bill by seeing disability and sickness payments withdrawn or modified. Hayden Panettiere is being remembered as an amazing talent following her death aged 36. Her family confirmed the news to US network ABC this morning. They say the US actor will be remembered for her incredible light. And crowds have gathered to remember Welsh singer Bonnie Tyler after she died last month at the age of 75.
2: In my teens, her music was quite prolific. For me, it was her most iconic period in the 1980s.
4: Her music was always a soundtrack in your life.
25: Over the weekend, hundreds of friends, fans and local residents lined the streets of Mumbles in Swansea as a coffin was driven through the town where she lived. That's the latest from Radio News Hub. I'm Tanita Sims.
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8: It's been ridiculous recently because there's been so much rain. Mm-hmm. I'll tell you why I hate umbrellas. They're too big for the pavement, and they're too big for one person, and they're way too small for two people. At least half of me, at least my left side or my right side, is getting drenched in rain.
9: This cannot be described in any way as a borderline case.
12: And you read that like you didn't know what it was.
27: I know, I got really confused.
9: And that is the order I impose in respect to counts 5 and 6. He will be in prison for life, and there will be a whole life order.
25: Andy Burnham says he will consider imposing a ban on disposable barbecues because of the risk of further wildfires.
12: Do you have
25: it comes as extreme heat
12: reflux
25: continues to grip parts of the UK.
12: I do.
25: Temperatures could hit highs of 38 degrees
12: it's
25: Celsius
12: awful
25: tomorrow.
12: What is it,
25: National
12: Trust by the way
25: is to carry
12: it's
25: out
12: like
25: a drone survey of the fire damage done each heat. It's because of fears that the inferno has exposed unexploded bombs from the Second World War.
12: So conservation charities want people
25: to stay away from the dangerous area with all public rights.
12: Yes, you've probably had it before.
25: Or
12: no, never.
25: Today we can see the UK's fully solar eclipse for the next 54 years. More than 90% of the sun will be obscured by the moon between 6:17 and 8:06 p.m.
12: I did once. I put my head under a tap whilst eating ice cream.
28: So what we're going to see is it will go a little bit darker.
12: I genuinely thought the thing was made up on like American cartoons.
28: It won't go pitch black like nighttime.
12: But then people will
28: but it will go darker.
12: I've drunk a lot of
28: them. Lots of people say as well they feel like it's a little bit eerie. The light feels a little bit weird.
12: We'll do that in the next episode.
28: Not what you'd expect at that time of day.
12: Maybe you just have things in moderation
28: naturally. It just reminds us that we're part of something bigger.
25: And season 2 of Saturday Night Live UK will be on air next month. The British incarnation of the NBC sketch comedy show premiered in March, with each episode seeing a different host take to the stage each week. First episode of the new series will be on Saturday, September 12th. That's the latest from Radio News Hub. I'm Tanita Sims.
29: You must have heard about the car finance mis-selling scandal by now. 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But if the prospect of all that is just too much, then let the claims guys legal do all the work for you. If you bought a car on finance between 2007 and 2024, then text PCP to 60777 now. The claims
12: guys. This you can
30: stand it up and watch YouTube.
12: Yeah. Is that your main app of choice, YouTube, to watch?
0: I think so, yeah.
12: Yeah.
0: I've got premium. Have you got premium?
12: I don't have premium. What does premium give you?
0: Premium gives you no ads, and you can download videos onto your phone.
12: Wow.
0: So if you've got a big train journey somewhere, it's pretty good.
12: Because
0: sometimes you want to watch a video essay that's 4 hours about Vanilla Sky.
12: Have you watched that?
0: Not really, no. I actually meant to say Eyes Wide Shut.
12: Oh, did you?
0: Yeah, but I thought... Well, no, I mean, that was my original thing, was Eyes Wide Shut.
12: Mm.
0: But I pictured Tom Cruise and remembered Vanilla Sky. And that's a funnier thing to say, actually.
12: Yeah, Vanilla Sky was definitely nicer.
0: Yeah,
12: because
0: Eyes Wide Shut, people are obsessed with.
12: Yeah, but Vanilla Sky is...
0: But Vanilla Sky... I used to quite like it, but it is a very silly film.
12: What is it?
0: Tom Cruise... have you seen it? Do you have any idea what it is? It's quite complicated.
12: No, I think I remember... I remember there one line from it. Is Cameron Diaz in it?
0: Yeah.
12: And she says, "I've swallowed your cum, David." Mm. And that's all I remember.
0: She's actually very good in that film.
12: Yeah?
0: She's genuinely.
12: It does surprise me.
0: She's really good in that. And it's just a kind of weird... I mean, how would you... It's a hard one to describe. Excuse me. Because there's also... You don't want to give too much away. I don't like spoiling things.
12: Okay.
0: And I could easily spoil it, if you know what I mean. So I'm trying not to.
12: Oh, that's very kind of you.
0: I hate people that spoil stuff.
12: Do you?
0: Yeah.
12: Why?
0: It can... because it can really affect your viewing something, right? Your enjoyment. Like, even I don't watch trailers for film. I try and avoid them.
12: Mm.
0: Because they just spoil everything.
12: You don't want to know what's going to happen.
0: Have you seen the film Weapons?
12: No.
0: It's really good.
12: Yeah?
0: But me and my wife just watched it without reading anything about it or seeing any trailer.
12: Nice.
0: It was incredible. And you think if you knew half the stuff, probably wouldn't be as fun.
12: Yeah. The last film I saw that happened in was Everything Everywhere All at Once. And it obviously starts as this sort of like, basically a kitchen sink
0: drama. I haven't actually seen it.
12: Oh, I'm not going to say anything else because you don't like spoilers.
0: Yeah, but your listeners also don't like spoilers.
12: You don't know them.
0: I have an idea.
12: Yeah. Who do you think they are?
0: Bunch of creeps.
12: Yeah, bunch of creeps. Here for the coughs and nothing else. Okay, home screen.
0: Yep.
12: You've got a cannon on the background. I imagine that's the Gunners.
0: It is, yeah.
12: Is that?
0: I forgot I had that.
12: You forgot?
0: I forgot I had that as a wallpaper. I don't really think about it.
12: You don't think about your wallpaper?
0: No, do you think about your phone wallpaper?
12: Yeah, it's my mum and my wife hugging at a wedding
0: venue.
12: Bloody
0: hell. You've done that just to show off to your wife.
12: No.
0: Yeah.
12: What?
0: That's not... I bet you've got a secret real wallpaper, and it's like... it's like... Wolverine.
12: You think my secret wallpaper that
0: it's
12: I'm hiding from my
0: four.
12: Wife that's what you think my secret is? I've got a burner phone hidden from my wife.
0: Yeah.
12: Why? To have some superheroes on it.
0: It's just really funny because I can ramble and go on tangents, but just quickly,
12: we hate that on this show. It's a very firmly structured thing.
0: I saw this like true crime thing about a guy having an affair, and he had on his phone he had a calculator app, which is not really a calculator. It's like a secret. I don't know if it's a messaging app or a secret gallery or something.
12: Right.
0: But it's funny that you have that, but it's for your secret wallpaper of the Fantastic Four.
12: Yeah. My wife's like, he's hiding his phone from me.
0: Yeah.
12: Why? He just wanted to watch Infinity War on his own.
0: Yeah.
12: Do you have any secrets on your phone?
0: Secrets?
12: Yeah. They hide from your wife?
0: Oh, no. Only stuff like if I'm planning on... Whenever I get her a gift, I try and do something personalised where I can.
12: Nice.
0: I did a really good one for Christmas. Really good. And it was her favourite band is We Are Scientists.
12: Mm-hmm.
0: And I got a blanket, like a print on a blanket, which was, every one of their albums.
12: Oh, cool.
0: On this like really soft night, but it came out really good.
12: That's amazing.
0: That's good, isn't it?
12: That's good.
0: So
12: yeah.
0: I would hide, I really have to hide stuff that is any kind of surprise for her because she will see it and spoil the surprise. That's the only kind of affair I'm having. I mean, at this point, I've been married for about 3 years.
12: Mm.
0: And there's no dark secret. Do you have any?
12: No, No, I once played the traitors with my wife, and I got recruited halfway through and walked into the room, got recruited, walked out, and she took one look at me and went, oh, he's been recruited. And I was like, well, that bodes well for this relationship because I can't even lie when I'm silent.
0: What were you doing? Were you sweating?
12: I was going, yeah! Oh, I got recruited! Yeah, yeah, that's what I was doing, that's why. Shut up about how much you love your wife. Very boring. I want to know what's on your phone. you couldn't find your screen time. We asked you what was your screen time.
0: No, I can. Well, I can find it. Shall I show you it daily? I can find a daily one.
12: Yeah, yeah, yeah.
0: But I couldn't find a... I've got my phone make. It's Honor.
12: Honor?
0: It's an Honor 20, my phone.
12: Love and
0: Do
12: Honor.
0: Do you know Huawei or Huawei?
12: Yeah, yeah.
0: It's
12: Huawei phone. Is it the first Huawei on the show? I think it might be the first Huawei.
0: No one's got these. Let me see. How do I do... Sorry. There's a way to do this today. I was doing it earlier where I was managing to sort of scroll
12: through the days.
0: Yeah. Is that it? Screen time. Yeah, you can just sort of press the arrow there. Yeah.
12: Whoa, okay. Wednesday, 11 hours and 58 minutes.
0: Mm.
12: That's big screen time.
0: Now, I think there's a bit of a issue with this.
12: Uh-huh.
0: Because, well, I don't think a lot of the time I'm using my phone is actually screen time. I think I have a lot of YouTube stuff on, and I've got my little noise-cancelling, excuse me, earphones.
12: Mm-hmm.
0: And I'm one of these people who has stuff playing almost constantly all the time, and I sleep listening to stuff. Whoa. So I don't know if that contributes.
12: Where's the screen on?
0: Sometimes.

0: There's a guy dancing there on the street.
1: Whoa.
0: Oh, he stopped. He did it for TikTok.
1: Oh, she's doing it too.
0: Do you know these people?
1: No. Should I take a picture of them with your phone? Where's the camera?
0: It's really bad, the camera.
1: There's too many things on this phone.
0: Yeah,
1: camera.
0: The camera's really bad.
1: They've gone!
0: They've gone.
1: They've gone!
0: Yep. You didn't get...
1: Didn't get them. That's not going to be worth the effort.
0: What was I saying?
1: First time I've used someone's phone to take a picture on the show, I think.
0: Oh, yeah?
1: Yeah, that's fun. You were saying about...
0: Screen time
1: being bad?
0: Oh, yeah, no, sorry. I've had to get a day job for the first time. In 10 years,
1: mm-hmm.
0: And I've been working as a general teaching assistant in a primary school for year twos.
1: Yeah,
0: and that has so far. It's only been 2.5 weeks, and now it's Easter holidays. So far, it's been a lot better for me in every way, I think.
1: Oh yeah,
0: do you know what I mean?
1: Yeah, yeah.
0: Because before I was making a living off of gigs and then streaming on Twitch. And it could just get a bit out of control where I'm just sort of overworking or doing way too much and not earning enough
1: can happen
0: a lot, especially with online stuff, because it can be so up and down.
1: Yeah.
0: So I was just in a real state of just all over the place and every day feeling like I need to find a way to earn more money.
1: Yeah.
0: You know, and just freaking out. But since I've had this, I think it's a nice job and I'm good at it.
1: Mm.
0: I think that is a big part of it. But also, I've been getting up early and having to sleep a lot earlier.
1: Right.
0: Because I got to be up at like 6.
1: Yeah, which is not usually.
0: Which is hard when I'm gigging. It is hard if I'm doing the job and doing a gig. But so I think the structure and it being nice has just had a very positive. So I'm not too worried about. I was way worse on my phone before.
1: That's really cool, man. Because now you have time to spend 1 hour and 8 minutes on Angry Birds 2.
0: Oh, man. I love it so much.
1: Do you?
0: Yeah. I know it's such a weird one because no one else plays that.
1: I mean,
0: you know.
1: Not since like 2016.
0: I know. I don't know why. I just thought, oh, I used to like that.
1: Yeah.
0: And I want to see what it's like now. And then it said Angry Birds 2. I installed it.
1: And here we are. 1 hour and 8 minutes on Tuesday. Nothing on Monday.
0: But I do play it a lot when I'm traveling.
1: Mm-hmm.
0: Not to my day job thing.
1: No.
0: If I've got a gig somewhere and I've got a long train journey, that's when I'll really get on it.
1: On Sunday,
0: yeah.
1: You spent 2 hours and 50 minutes on Angry Birds 2.
0: That's fantastic, man.
1: That's
0: what
1: beautiful.
0: A day.
1: Look, this is a self-actualized man. He's educating in the daytime. He's entertaining in the evening. And in between, he's fucking up some green pigs. This is beautiful.
0: Oh, my point about doing the job I do as well
1: is
0: that, like lots of jobs, I don't know, I guess maybe it's a bit more strict in schools, but you've got to have your phone away, obviously. So because I don't have my phone with me throughout the day, I look at it on my lunch and my shorter break a little bit, but I only sort of scroll a bit on Twitter or whatever. I don't, that's horrible. but I'm not sort of on there for hours and doing sort of overstimulating myself.
1: Yeah, yeah.
0: Because otherwise I'm terrible. Probably ADHD.
1: Yeah, potentially. The old searching for the dopamine.
0: Yeah.
1: The one's brain can't create as well. Scrolling in the morning before school anymore?
0: Not really. No.
1: Not really. That's good. No. It's good. Look, there are some long amounts of screen time.
0: Yep.
1: But you seem quite okay with it.
0: You mean I seem like I'm okay with it now, or...?
1: Yeah.
0: Okay, yeah.
1: What was the other interpretation of that sentence?
0: Yeah, I'm not sure.
1: Mm.
0: Or you seem... Oh, I thought... I wasn't sure if you were saying my phone screen time wasn't that bad, but I think it is bad.
1: I think
0: it's a lot.
1: Can it ever be bad without context? Because it depends how you're interpreting it and how you're using it, right?
0: That's true. If you're doing it to the crime of extortion... on someone.
1: That's bad.
0: Is that what I mean?
1: I'm going to say yeah.
0: Yeah, probably.
1: Extortion is like trying to get money out of someone, forcibly get money out of them.
0: If you're doing that, if you're calling 999 as a joke.
1: Oh, this is great. What other bad things can one do on the phone? Calling 999 as a joke, extorting someone. making content about wellness that is actually unhelpful.
0: Yeah.
1: Host

0: Ding, Diary of a CEO. That's a bad thing to do on your phone.
1: Yeah. Does he do it on his phone?
0: No, he probably does it.
1: He does. He's got cameras.
0: Yeah, he's got proper cameras.
1: The idea. How do people watch those when they're like 2.5 hours long?
0: You spent 2 hours playing on Angry Birds 2.
1: I would argue Angry Birds 2 does more for the world than Diary of a CEO.
0: Do you know what? Much less cancer misinformation in Angry Birds 2.
1: Yeah.
0: You don't destroy a barrel of gunpowder and then it goes, oh, you can cure it by sleeping more.
1: Oh, it's mad, isn't it? It's absolutely out of control.
0: It's nice as well because this week you can see, you can click in it by app. So on Monday, 22 minutes of Angry Birds 2. Sunday, 2 hours, 50 minutes. That, look at that. That
1: shall I tell you what's trending up? A big part of the reason is, though, I've had a horrible cold.
0: Yeah.
1: It's like lingered for ages. And I think I've been in bed a lot just doing that to take my mind off it.
0: Taking Angry Birds.
1: Because usually I would be, I'd be doing a bit more creative stuff.
0: Yeah.
1: But I've been really, you know, when your sort of brain doesn't work.
0: Yeah. Now, if you had to guess what hours of the day, I'm really going down this Angry Birds 2 rabbit hole and we're way past the time limit. But
1: right.
0: What hours of the day are you using Angry Birds?
1: Am I playing Angry Birds?
0: Do you think?
1: Oh, late at night.
0: Well,
1: in the last week, I think.
0: Yes, yeah, it's between 8 p.m. and midnight is the most.
1: Yeah, that's peak Angry Birds time, man. It's really, you should try it at that time.
0: Now, this is a great day. You played it at like 1 in the morning, yeah. And then 4 o'clock, 7 o'clock, 8 o'clock, 9 o'clock, 11 o'clock.
1: That's great, man. That's the recommended amount.
0: Is it?
1: Not everyone can sort of reach that early, but with a bit of training and time. If you do, I do to play more Angry Birds 2, I do the Wim Hof method.
0: you're breathing in and out, controlling your nervous system.
1: Yeah, and I do the cold shower.
0: Yeah, yeah.
1: And then you can play for...
0: And then are you sexually abusing someone? Didn't he allegedly do that?
1: Wait.
0: Wim Hof.
1: You need to know exactly.
0: I said allegedly. Wim Hof did something bad. I don't know what it was.
1: I've not heard that. I've heard that he... I've heard he's a big alcoholic.
0: That's not bad. That's
1: no,
0: cool.
1: No, but it's never brought up. It's kind of weird.
0: Oh, that he can control his nervous system by breathing, but also he drinks loads.
1: Apparently, he's a big alcoholic. This is going to get Googled. Oh.
0: Wim Hof on hold after allegations of abuse.
1: Oh, 2024?
0: Yeah.
1: Is that right? Oh, I missed that.
0: There you go.
1: It's good because it looks like that's when he found out the news.
0: Yeah, he's in the ice bath going,
1: That's why his face is reacting, yeah. Yeah, sorry.
0: I've just jumped onto your Angry Birds to have a look at this. You've got 5,600 orbs.
1: Yeah.
0: Got it. When you look at these games, you're like, how could I possibly... But you probably know what everything does on it.
1: Yeah, it's so good, man.
0: So good.
1: Yeah.
0: Okay.
1: You could say that about FIFA or...
0: No judgment here. This is just a fact-finding mission. You're level 19.
1: That's pretty high. That's the highest in my borough.
0: Is it? He doesn't know. Oh, right, we're going to have to get off this Angry Birds 2 thing. We've got to go to a commercial break, and I hope the advert is for Angry Birds 2. I'm going back into a slingshot, and I'm getting fired into an ad break. Don't go anywhere.
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3: 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I can tell you why I hate umbrellas. They're too big for the pavement, and they're too big for one person, and they're way too small for two people. At least half of me, at least my left side or my right side, is getting drenched in rain.
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0: Welcome back to Privacy Settings, the podcast desperate to get some of that sweet, sweet live streaming audience. Bilal, would you say that I'm a comedy maxing Chad, or am I a chud lolcal being mogged by Finn versus History?
1: Oh. I don't think you're being mogged.
0: No?
1: No.
0: Okay, that's good. Do you know what mogging is?
1: Sort of. I mean, I don't know exactly, but is it just sort of taking the, you know, mocking someone?
0: It's sort of being like emasculated or beaten by someone. Like frame mugging is when a bigger, more muscly man comes along and frame mugs someone. It's all manosphere shit.
1: Appearing superior.
0: Yeah, outshining, appearing superior to someone else, often in terms of physical appearance, presence, or attractiveness. So basically, this podcast is the opposite of that. I do get mugged by every guest. How can I be more like Clavicula?
1: If you're living life thinking about people getting mogged, whether you're being mogged, you're not living.
0: No, you could be spending time on Angry Birds.
1: Imagine you're in a bar or something and someone walks in and you're thinking, well, I've been mogged.
0: Yeah.
1: Because he looks great.
0: That's like one of the biggest...
1: It's just really weird.
0: Videos of Clavicula is just him being next to a guy who's bigger than him, and it's like nothing really happens, and then that's the biggest thing because he got frame mogged.
1: I mean... I don't care about any of that. Do you know what I mean?
0: Yeah, no, I know exactly.
1: No, I mean, like, yeah. How can you... We all, you know, you go through life being insecure about stuff, and of course, whatever, everyone sort of has that, I guess. But you can't. I can't be on a train on my way here looking at all the other men's shoulders, thinking, oh, mine are smaller. Yeah.
0: You're looking at their phones and be like, is anyone playing Angry Birds
1: I was
0: too?
1: On Angry Birds on my way here, yeah.
0: Yeah.
1: It was really good, man.
0: That's a happier way to be. Be on Angry Birds. Don't worry about... Don't hit your face with a hammer. No. Hit some pigs with a bird.
1: Exactly.
0: Do you think you're being frame-mogged by... do you think you're being frame-mogged by Alan Sugar?
1: Frame-mogged?
0: Yeah. Or just mogged generally by Alan Sugar, because you seem to have some...
1: Because I got his screenshots.
0: Some interactions with Lord Sugar.
1: Yeah, no, I didn't interact with him, but he's just been using Twitter like... A really old man who's just replying to all of the what do you call tweets that are trying to get loads of attention?
0: Engagement farming.
1: Yeah, yeah, he's replying to all of that stuff. So it's like,
0: yeah, I think we have a picture of some of them up here. The producer's just going to get some.
1: Yeah,
0: up.
1: They're just
0: because do you go on Twitter to see this stuff? Yeah. You're like, why are you still on Twitter?
1: Oh, I can't. I'm like addicted to it. It's really weird. Yeah, look.
0: So here we've got.
1: It's an AI image as well, obviously.
0: Yes, Maga Nadine saying, what do you call this look? Question mark with a shocked emoji. And do you want to describe the woman?
1: She's just got lots of piercings. That's basically it.
0: Well, I mean, one of them is like a bagel-sized piercing, basically, in her nose.
1: But you can tell it's not real.
0: Yeah, it's clearly AI.
1: And Lord Sugar has just replied, ridiculous. But he does it, he replies to like 50 things a day.
0: Yeah, yeah, yeah.
1: And they're so random.
0: Okay, we're on your Twitter.
1: Yeah.
0: Should we speed run and see how long it takes us to either find a vague post or an Alan Sugar post?
1: Oh, my stuff is really weird, but you'll find Alan Sugar. I've been.
0: You've been in, and have you got notifications on for Alan Sugar?
1: No, no? I don't have any notifications on for. We've got some of these apps.
0: We've got a couple of football things. I hate Alan Sugar. I'll be the one to say it. I don't like him. It's funny seeing a 79-year-old man tweet and not understand how Twitter works, but I don't like him.
1: Yeah, I don't really have an opinion on. Oh, I suppose based on this now, I like him less. Yeah, that's. This is bad.
0: Yeah, this is like pranking the ambulances.
1: It's that level.
0: Once again, there's no Angry Birds, is it? Yeah, Greg Wallace for a while was tweeting, after all the stuff came out, he was then tweeting like AI images with like a pun. So it'd be like a queue of Barbie dolls. Oh, man. A Barbie queue. He just did this for like maybe 3 months and then never did it again. And I think it's one of the weirdest things that's happened on the internet.
1: He's on Cameo now, though.
0: He is, yeah.
1: Mm.
0: Have you got a Cameo? Have you ever used a Cameo?
1: What, have I got one of someone?
0: Got one of someone or made one for someone?
1: No, my friend tried to get me one from a comedian called Frankie Allen, who calls himself Britain's most feared comedian. Because I watch his son goes with him to his gigs and films them and makes vlogs.
0: Right.
1: Okay. And I've watched these on YouTube, on sort of Twitch with my audience, and laughed at them. They're very bleak. And quite funny, but mainly really boring. But he's this Scouse guy in like his 70s, I guess. And my friend tried to get me a Cameo of him for my birthday, and he rejected it.
0: Oh.
1: So I wonder if he knows.
0: He knows. Does that make you
1: watch these vlogs?
0: Oh, really?
1: Yeah.
0: Why?
1: They're awful.
0: What's the crack? What are
1: the
0: they?
1: The gigs are just so bleak
0: These
1: rugby clubs and stuff. The his material is just calling people in the audience paedophiles and stuff.
0: Well, he's Mike Rice?
1: No, no.
0: Oh, right. Frankie Allen.
1: Frankie Allen.
0: Frankie Allen is the name. We'll get him up. How did you first discover Frankie Allen?
1: I think it popped up. I think I was watching videos of people fighting on YouTube. And it suggested this guy.
0: Yeah.
1: And he stopped doing his vlogs now as well, which is a shame.
0: Because you're obviously making content about someone in the real world, does it make you uncomfortable when they might know about it? Or you're
1: not
0: like,
1: really. I think I don't think I'm that rude about him, and I think I'm fair to him. I wouldn't go as far as talking about him on stage or anything.
0: Yeah.
1: Do you know what I mean? I think that's different.
0: Yeah, yeah.
1: But watching these videos on stream is like fascinating.
0: So what is the content that he's doing here? Can you chuck the captions on here? Because we can't...
1: He's got... This isn't one of his vlogs. This is just a little clip.
0: Look
1: at the gig. Just look at it. How sad it is. It's always like this.
0: Hey, look, a gig's a gig, you know?
1: Look, that guy's trying to fight him.
0: Oh, wow, okay. So he's getting in fights with people.
1: The people are so drunk.
0: Yeah, yeah.
1: They all sing Sweet Caroline at the end.
0: Oh, wow, he's... The UK's most feared comedian doesn't really seem to be accurate, seeing as though a large bald man just tried to slap him.
1: I'm a bit obsessed with stand-up comedy, really.
0: Yeah.
1: And I like seeing different versions of it and stuff.
0: Mm.
1: Like, there's old-style comedians like him that are really funny.
0: Yeah.
1: But he's not. He's not good.
0: He's not good. You heard it here first. Frankie, if you want to come on the show, you can't. I'm too scared.
1: He goes on a lot of kind of right-leaning podcasts.
0: That surprises me. Ah, what a surprise. The man who calls himself the most feared comedian in Britain. Can you fear someone you don't know? I wasn't scared of him at all.
1: You didn't hear him, though.
0: That's true. Who are you most scared of? Which comedian are you most scared of?
1: Which comedian am I most scared of?
0: Yeah, who do you think is the most feared comedian in Britain?
1: That's a good question.
0: Yeah, to answer that.
1: What do you mean in terms of, like, violence? As in, I'd be scared in a fight, or do you mean...
0: Yeah, yeah, yeah. The Clash of the Comics gets taken over and becomes... Sorry, the producer just put up a picture of Milton Jones. Why have you done that? You scared of Milton Jones?
1: That's a really good question.
0: Yeah.
1: Because I can't think of anyone I find scary. They're not, because they don't tend to be that big.
0: No, that's true.
1: They don't tend to be gym people. Obviously, a lot of them are.
0: Some of them are called gym, yeah.
1: Gym.
0: The scariest person on the comedy scene.
1: It's a hard, yeah.
0: It's a very difficult question.
1: Mm.
0: And I asked it. Okay, we'll change the question. If you had to fire a comedian from a slingshot, don't. Do you know what? I'm offended that the producers put Russell Brand up there because Russell Brand is not a comedian.
1: Mm. He's much more than that.
0: Way more than that.
1: Does he eat steak now? I think he eats steak now.
0: Potentially.
1: Yeah, after being a vegan for so long.
0: There's lots of contradictions to the man.
1: I can't believe how much someone can change their whole thing.
0: You know, you clearly never read his bookie wook.
1: I haven't read the bookie wook.
0: You read the second bookie wook?
1: I've read the second.
0: Yeah, yeah. It answered all the questions. It's just sort of a litany of.
1: But then I suppose like Graham Linehan has sort of done that as well.
0: Yeah.
1: Where there's the main thing he's obsessed with, but then his other stuff has gone right wing. And he was the complete opposite.
0: Yeah, yeah.
1: Like 15 years ago. Or
0: yeah, it was one thing him being constantly awful and disgusting to trans people. And then the other day he was just like, man, that was pretty cool that those people, the ICE killed those people. And
1: yeah, like, it's really weird, isn't
0: it? Yeah, it's mad. And then he's like, you'll never get the Father Ted musical now. And it's like, no one cares. No one gives a fuck. Oh, no, there's not going to be another musical made out of an old IP. Oh, no. Fucking wanker. Anyway, Bilal, do you know what we deserve?
1: Yeah.
0: A break.
1: Okay.
0: Lovely little ad break to read through Lord Sugar's tweets. Don't go anywhere.
10: VAR. You serious? 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
18: This is one sport where it's unforgiving. 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
0: Yeah.
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0: Welcome back to Privacy Settings, the podcast that after spending 2 hours on TikTok is now self-diagnosed as quite fun. Bilal, would you like to diagnose yourself right now? Indecisive.
1: Yeah, very good.
0: Great. Do you use your Notes app a lot? Not really?
1: Mainly for just to-do lists. Oh. I'm a very to-do listy person. Are you?
0: I fluctuate sometimes, yeah, but often I'll forget to make a to-do list, forget what I have to do, and then panic.
1: To-do list, like, because it's just, I just do so many different things work-wise, and it just gets on top of you. So I really have to plan out getting everything. Stuff done. Not that I always do, but really very important.
0: So my wife has ADHD, and she only just recently realized that to-do lists, like, everything is a to-do list, and you never will finish the to-do list. She was constantly in a state of being like, why do I never get all this stuff done? But because, like, life is, there's always just stuff to do.
1: Yeah.
0: Do you relate to that?
1: Well, but I know, like, certain things I have to get done.
0: Yeah.
1: Well, there's deadlines.
0: Yeah, yeah.
1: And stuff. That's a big thing about creative work as well, is that without deadlines, it's just really hard to finish anything. But luckily, I get given lots of deadlines. I'm doing an Edinburgh show this year, and it's like, I barely have anything.
0: Oh, amazing. What's it called?
1: Rubicon.
0: Ah.
1: Based on the drink.
0: Based on the drink?
1: Yeah.
0: Manga?
1: Sure. I liked lychee, what we were talking about.
0: Lychee?
1: I used to like lychee. That's best. But it's not the most... Mango is the main flavour, yeah.
0: Totally, but is lychee better, would you say?
1: Oh. I personally like it better, but I can...
0: God, you're not being a very good internet person, because you're being nuanced with every take.
1: Oh, I see.
0: Just say something definitive and don't question anything.
1: Okay, Mango Rubicon, that is for cucks.
0: Perfect. Full of soy and estrogen.
1: Yeah.
0: Yeah. I imagine Rubicon full of vitamins, because you're a vitamin-y dude.
1: It's...
0: Because this list on your notes here is vitamins, etc.
1: Oh, yeah.
0: So...
1: I never did this. Do you know what I mean? I didn't. Have you had any of these things? You've had magnesium.
0: So we're talking L-theanine.
1: Yeah.
0: In the morning.
1: Yeah.
0: Guarana as needed. Magnesium morning. Ashwagandha evening. Guarana I've definitely had as a drink in Brazil.
1: Have you?
0: Yeah.
1: How was it?
0: They do the guarana like drinks. Like,
1: is it nice?
0: So nice.
1: Is it a really big source of energy? Because apparently it is.
0: I don't know. So my producer then looked up guarana, and we found a lot of helpful videos with lovely little screenshots, like the incredible benefits of guarana leaves.
1: Mm.
0: And we've got a person with no skin.
1: That happens, yeah. That
0: sort
1: happens.
0: Of like doing the clock in. Is that that? What's that? The sort of like, yeah.
1: Is that what that's called?
0: Clock in? Is that? Yeah.
1: Oh.
0: You impressed that I know that stuff?
1: Yeah.
0: Pretty smart guy. Why are you looking into guarana?
1: I think energy levels, I guess. But this list is from before, excuse me, before I got the day job thing I'm doing now. So I was living, basically panicked every day.
0: Yeah.
1: Right? Because you're getting paid late from everything, you owe money on something, all of this stuff. I was just like losing my mind.
0: Yeah. You know?
1: So I'm not on any... I mean, I tried L-theanine, which apparently it's very good for concentration. It's from mushrooms.
0: Yeah.
1: I've not had guarana. Apparently magnesium's very good to have with everything.
0: Yeah, good for sleep, good for bones.
1: Apparently.
0: Yeah.
1: Oh, yeah, and I struggle with sleep a lot.
0: Mm.
1: But when I do my job, I'm fine with it, so...
0: Oh, interesting.
1: Well, so far I have been.
0: Because L-theanine, according to Dr. Osborne in this YouTube video... can calm your brain.
1: Well, it's a bit confusing because apparently it can calm your brain, but also it can give you a bit of a... People use it for ADHD as well.
0: Yeah.
1: So I guess I was thinking that. But yeah, I make a lot of lists of things like that.
0: So that's the two
1: that I won't really
0: to-do list, and you haven't to done it.
1: No, I haven't.
0: No, I always am like with supplements. I'm like, are they even doing anything? I think they probably are, but I don't know if it's going to fix it, living in late stage capitalism and having a phone in your pocket and
1: so
0: a freelance lifestyle. Just keep going and hope for the best.
1: Silent retreat.
0: Mmm. I don't think that'd be good for a podcast host to do.
1: I can't imagine doing that.
0: No. Well, I think it's really funny that you forgot to take all these supplements and now you're coughing every 2 minutes.
1: I don't think those would have stopped me getting ill, though.
0: No?
1: No.
0: No, well...
1: No, they're for other stuff.
0: Yeah, which magnesium
1: do you need?
0: They
1: were all for your brain.
0: Yeah.
1: Really.
0: This is quite a scary-looking thumbnail of a man.
1: Yeah.
0: Being like, which magnesium do you need?
1: This is the problem as well. Like, well, I don't... If I've just found out I need to get magnesium, which do you need?
0: Yeah, yeah, what kind of magnesiums
1: are
0: there? Come on. Oh, it's difficult. And what about ashwagandha? Ashwagandha, is that...
1: That helps you sleep.
0: Does it? And how's apparently. It... But we haven't tested it.
1: I've tried it. I did actually try that one.
0: Yeah.
1: Sex Drive Calm. Oh.
0: Bilal's read that, by the way. He hasn't just said that.
1: The health benefits of ashwagandha. I don't know. I don't think it really helped me sleep.
0: No.
1: No.
0: What's helped is...
1: It's literally... It's a big, long, what do you call it, video essay on YouTube.
0: Mm-hmm.
1: Earphone in one side. Big, I've got a really good sleeping mask.
0: Oh, yeah?
1: And then, to help me fall asleep, I... Visualising something like a video game I've played...
0: Oh, yeah?
1: ...helps me drift off.
0: Well, like, what video game?
1: So, it's a bit of a lame one, but I sometimes play FIFA online.
0: Mm-hmm.
1: I don't stream that or anything, just in my own time. And sometimes I could just visualise some of the goals I've scored, and it really calms your brain. And there might have been...
0: Wow.
1: Have you played Hitman?
0: Yeah, yeah, yeah.
1: Oh, I love... Yeah.
0: Imagine a bit of that. Sneaking in.
1: There's just...
0: Throttling a waitress and taking her clothes.
1: Yeah. I think there's just something... I don't know what it is, but it just really calms me when... You visualize a very specific thing.
0: Yeah.
1: That really helps for me. Because it's something I struggle with a lot, sleep.
0: Can you talk me through, like, just do a quick visualization for me of Hitman killing someone and I'll see if it puts me to sleep?
1: You go in, you plant a... There's a bomb called a... what's it called? It's a mini. If it's a mini something...
0: Mm-hmm.
1: Anyway, it's a little bomb that can't be detected.
0: Okay, amazing.
1: And you pop that on a chair
0: where
1: you know a guy's going to sit.
0: Yeah.
1: And then his head actually goes up and hits the ceiling.
0: Make me laugh after I sleep.
1: It's good stuff.
0: Yeah, visualization, that's lovely. You don't need no ashwagandha.
1: No, but it's apparently good for you anyway. It's not like a, you know, wouldn't be the worst thing.
0: No, why not?
1: Because, like, it's not like a Xanax or something.
0: No.
1: Which is probably not good.
0: What about melatonin? You ever tried melatonin?
1: I have. That really does help.
0: Yeah.
1: But I've heard that you shouldn't use it long term.
0: Oh, really?
1: I don't... Do you use it long term?
0: Uh-oh, yeah, sort of, yeah.
1: But I don't know. I don't think it's a serious thing.
0: But. That Brian Johnson, the billionaire who wants to live forever.
1: Oh,
0: He takes it every night.
1: So does he?
0: I feel like we're okay.
1: That's a surprise.
0: Yeah.
1: Because he like goes out with a big umbrella, right? So the sun doesn't hit his skin.
0: Yeah,
1: stuff.
0: Just cool normal stuff like that.
1: Yeah.
0: An umbrella in his hand, his son's penis data in his other hand.
1: Oh, yeah. Yeah.
0: I can't believe we moved on from that ever. Like, sure, Alan Sugar's tweets are weird.
1: Mm.
0: But your man tweeted his son's erection data.
1: Yeah.
0: That's gross.
1: Have you heard him interviewed?
0: So not really, no, but...
1: He's actually not as weird as you'd think. Really.
0: Is this where you got the ashwagandha advice from?
1: No. His advice is way more extreme than that.
0: God, I'd forgotten his son was 19 at the time.
1: Mm.
0: Oh, my God. Do you want to read this out, Bilal?
1: Nighttime erection data from my 19-year-old son and me. His duration is 2 minutes longer than mine. Wait, what is... What, as you
0: his
1: sleep?
0: His erection duration, yeah.
1: What's
0: yeah.
1: erection? What is that when you're asleep?
0: Yeah, yeah. Raise children to stand tall, be firm, and be upright.
1: Sorry, I missed that bit.
0: That is the nonciest sentence I've ever heard.
1: What? So when does it happen in the night? What?
0: He's interested now. This is going on a to-do
1: How
0: list.
1: How do you track this?
0: You put a thing on your
1: dick.
0: You
1: put a Fitbit around you.
0: Yeah, yeah.
1: Right.
0: Basically. So it's total duration of erection episodes. Episodes! You can't call. Oh, I'm having a bit of an episode.
1: So it happens that many times in the night.
0: Average erection quality. Minutes.
1: Quality?
0: Yeah. What would you say your erection quality is?
1: That's good.
0: Yeah?
1: It's very high quality.
0: Out of 100?
1: Yeah, 99.
0: 99? Fuck you, Brian Johnson. Healthy adult men typically experience 3 to 5 erections per night during REM sleep.
1: Great.
0: Each lasting about 25 to 35 minutes. What? Wow. My producer said that's enough time to have sex 12 times.
1: I just never thought about any of this.
0: No, I don't think we really need to be honest.
1: Men over 40. So he obviously read this, Brian Johnson. He read the thing about men over 40 have it.
0: Yeah.
1: One less time. And he went, no, I've got to show the world.
0: The only thing that I can do here is ask my 19-year-old son to put a contraption on his dick.
1: Yeah.
0: And then in the morning, over our overnight oats full of olive oil and MCAs or whatever. God. What is he tracking this on? My fitness cock? Is that a joke? That's not. Right. What other to-do lists do you have, Bilal? We've got other to-do lists.
1: I think we've got one. Sent you.
0: Yeah, yeah, we've got one here. Get it up. Get it up, Hugh. Get it up like Brian Johnson's son. Get it up. Okay.
1: Now, what is this?
0: Well, this is... Now, I have some questions about this. This
1: Why
0: says
1: have I done this?
0: Clothes.
1: Yeah.
0: 2 jogging bottoms, 2 hoodies, 2 sweatshirts, 1 jeans, 10 socks, 10 boxers, 2 jumpers. This smacks to me as a packing list.
1: No.
0: Good, because there are no T-shirts on there.
1: No, it wasn't. Yeah, it's not. It's... I think I was planning on sort of redoing... my wardrobe, like get rid of a load of stuff.
0: Yeah.
1: And I thought that this is the amount of clothes I need. I guess. Do you know what I mean? It's just, I don't know. I didn't do this. I didn't buy all these things.
0: No,
1: but
0: this
1: for
0: was
1: some reason
0: plan.
1: I was planning, like, if I had this, this would be fine.
0: So your form, well, again, no shirts. So that's yeah. crazy. This
1: but
0: is actually crazy.
1: I've probably got too many T-shirts.
0: Okay, so this is just additions to your stuff.
1: Yeah, I think additions and getting rid of a bunch of socks probably, and because I get a load of odd socks and you know you get ripped.
0: Yeah,
1: some new jogging bottoms always nice
0: because
1: they can sort of fray and.
0: Yeah, you know. Do you have the issue with your boxers where the gooch bit?
1: Yep.
0: Rips.
1: I've had it with some.
0: Yeah.
1: But not all of them. So I guess it's just a certain brand.
0: It happens to all my boxer shorts sometimes.
1: All of them?
0: Like, yeah, yeah, yeah.
1: Have you measured how long your erections are during the night?
0: No.
1: Right.
0: Is that what I need to do? Okay, that'll change it.
1: That's probably what it is.
0: Right, okay, yeah. There is a very penal hole.
1: Yeah, it'll be your balls.
0: I think this is actually what happens is that I don't get acid reflux that comes up, it all goes down.
1: It goes, yeah. Yeah, that's very common with men now.
0: Is it?
1: These days.
0: And is there anything I can do to change that? Other than the erection
1: cold day. Shower, the cold
0: shower.
1: Cold shower.
0: And do I have to abuse anyone?
1: You have to allegedly.
0: Allegedly abuse someone. Great. If you could start spreading that.
1: Yep.
0: That'd be great. Because I was worried here that you were only going to have 10 socks and 10 boxes in your life. And that feels like you're doing laundry every 5 days in my mind.
1: Excuse me.
0: Well, laundry every 8 days. You got to have a 2-day buffer.
1: I don't know why I wrote this. That's why I just thought these were good to show you because it's like, this is what my brain is. I don't even know.
0: Don't even know what that is.
1: No. And then I've got like, I mean, I didn't want to show you these just because it like, but I've got loads of, whenever I've got a gig, I go into this app and I'll put like 20 minute set and then just like bullet point what it is.
0: Oh yeah.
1: But I don't need to do that every time either.
0: No.
1: So I've got loads of files.
0: Oh, yeah.
1: That are like 20-minute gig, 30-minute gig. And I don't... It's just... I don't know.
0: It's just there, so you've written it down.
1: Yeah, and then I might write it on my hand.
0: Yeah, yeah.
1: But I've just got so many, like hundreds of these little files.
0: Yeah, we got another one up here, don't we, Hugh? Another little to-do list.
1: But I didn't give you a material one because I thought it was kind of boring to...
0: Yeah. Okay. This is not even a to-do list.
1: This is
0: a do list.
1: Do. Now, this is interesting because this is before I was doing my little day job thing.
0: Yeah.
1: So I was freaking out here.
0: Yeah.
1: And I'm trying to set a strict daily routine.
0: Well,
1: that
0: actually,
1: means.
0: You're set daily routine, brackets, strict.
1: Brackets, strict. Yeah, I don't know. I think I was going to get bits from my Twitch stream and make them into reels for Instagram, which, Jesus Christ. I mean, that's why we got into this, wasn't it?
0: Yeah.
1: To make flipping portrait mode videos out of anything.
0: Yeah, yeah.
1: It's so depressing.
0: To turn a long thing that you've agonized over into like bite-sized clips that sometimes no one will watch.
1: Do you think in the future they're going to make cinemas, they're going to rotate them so that they're portrait mode?
0: I hope so. That seems nice.
1: And then
0: nice,
1: the new Avengers will all be
0: just clips.
1: Yeah.
0: Yeah. I don't think you even need to go to the cinema anymore. Just watch on your phone.
1: Yeah. That's I do it though. I have been doing reels and stuff, but it's always just a bit depressing that we have to do that.
0: Yeah, so the do list is weekly Substack, real streams, a set daily routine, and then a third bullet point.
1: I think I was thinking with weekly Substack that... do you have a Substack?
0: No, I don't really have anything to say.
1: I was trying to get into a habit of forcing myself mm-hmm. to write stuff because I thought if you can advertise yourself as someone who can have, like... as a writer and have a weekly column one day or something.
0: Yeah.
1: I don't know if I'd actually be good at that.
0: I think you'd be good.
1: But I think you've got to force yourself.
0: Yeah.
1: Because you could. Of course you could.
0: Of course you could. You could do anything.
1: You can literally do anything.
0: Yeah.
1: And it can be a list type thing.
0: Mm.
1: Or it can be, you know, very detailed or stupid, whatever. But yeah. You should. I'd recommend it.
0: Yeah. Have you enjoyed me going through your phone, Bilal?
1: Yeah.
0: Yeah?
1: Mm.
0: Have you learned a lot about yourself?
1: I think, sort of.
0: Mm-hmm.
1: I'm in a weird place right now because, like I said, my men's mental health is better than it has been.
0: Yeah.
1: So.
0: Because the Angry Birds.
1: Angry Birds is a big part of that.
0: Yeah.
1: But if I was coming in all like frazzled, I don't know. I don't know what the difference would have been.
0: No.
1: I probably would have been very aggressive.
0: Oh, would you?
1: Yeah.
0: Oh.
1: I would have locked that door.
0: Whoa.
1: And then I would have just started swinging my legs around, I think.
0: Interesting. What do you mean swinging your legs around?
1: Do you play Street Fighter?
0: I have done.
1: The sort of the kick.
0: Oh, spinny.
1: What's it called?
0: Spinning on the ground.
1: What's it
0: around,
1: actually
0: kick.
1: Called? It's in the air.
0: Helicopter kick.
1: It's not that. There's a name for it. Is it tornado kick? I don't know.
0: Sounds like it.
1: There's a name like for it, but I would worry that I'd just freak out and do something like that, you know.
0: Wow, I'm so glad that you came in now.
1: Yeah.
0: And not then.
1: Mm.
0: Especially that door doesn't have a lock on it, so I don't know how you're going to lock that.
1: I'd have to force a chair under the...
0: Tatsumaki Senpukyaku.
1: Yeah, but that hurricane kick.
0: Hurricane kick.
1: Yeah.
0: We want it in English, please. Thank you very much. Thanks, Bilal. Who should we get on the show next? Is there anyone that you think we should look through their phone?
1: Wesley Snipes. Have you seen Blade, by the way?
0: Yeah, I've seen Blade.
1: I made my wife watch it the other day. It's actually actually holds up.
0: Yeah, it's a good film. Yeah. Why Wesley Snipes?
1: Because I just remembered him, really.
0: That
1: I thought it was a funny thing to say.
0: I've not thought of Wesley Snipes in so long.
1: I'm going to see my friend Nick Helm now.
0: Oh, yeah?
1: And he's directing my Edinburgh show.
0: And does he know Wesley?
1: No, but you could get him on.
0: Okay, you know what they say. You aim for the Wesley Snipes.
1: Get Nick Helm.
0: You might land amongst the Nick Helms. Thanks, Bilal. That's all we have time for. Make sure to follow Bilal on social media at @ZafarCakes_. Give the Got Problem Mate podcast a listen. Go see him live in Edinburgh. 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I didn't breathe at all there. 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And then we'll see you next time. Bill, I'll never, ever cough again in the middle of my outro.
1: Oh, God. I've lost it.
0: Nah, you're doing great. Say goodbye, Bill.
1: Goodbye.
0: Bye.
2: VAR. You serious? With Cecil G. Thomas.
1: What is the point of an umbrella?
3: That come out of nowhere.
1: Bro, they make me feel ill, bro.
3: No, you can't do
1: that. No, they make,
3: you can't
1: no,
3: do
1: they
3: that.
1: Make me feel absolutely ill. And it's been obviously ridiculous recently because there's been so much rain. Mm-hmm. I'll tell you why I hate umbrellas. They're too big for the pavement, and they're too big for one person, and they're way too small for two people. At least half of me, at least my left side or my right side, is getting drenched in rain.
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28: Angela Rayner has visited the burnt-out remains of homes in the West Midlands gutted by a wildfire last week. The Housing Secretary could be seen walking among the shells of houses at Quarry Park Road, Stourbridge, following the huge blaze which destroyed 19 homes. Residents evacuated from their homes in the area have been allowed to return to view their properties. Developers of the Rosebank oil field have welcomed the closure of a consultation as a major step forward is ahead of a final decision from the UK government on whether the project can go ahead. Environmental groups have raised concerns over the impact on climate change, but Andy Burnham's facing pressure from the Conservatives and Donald Trump. Here's the First Minister, John Swinney.
29: We have to be satisfied that that activity is compatible with our journey to net zero. We've obviously got to be mindful of energy security issues, and these are some of the considerations that the UK government must now wrestle with.
28: A 12-year-old boy has drowned in a river in northeast London. Emergency services were called to Hackney Marshes after the boy was seen entering the River Lee at around 6 p.m. on Saturday. The boy was recovered by police divers just after midnight on Sunday and was pronounced dead at the scene. Mayor of Hackney, Zoe Garbutt, says she's heartbroken. People who are claiming benefits despite being able to work are taking advantage of their neighbours. That's what Robert Jenrick claimed as he announced Reform UK's new welfare policy. Those plans would cut £50 billion from the benefits bill by seeing disability and sickness payments withdrawn or modified. He also says only British citizens would be entitled to benefits. And fans have gathered to celebrate the life of Welsh singer Bonnie Tyler. Over the weekend, hundreds of fans lined the streets of Mumbles as her coffin was driven through the town where she lived and was well known.
30: It was really special, wasn't it? Really special to watch and pay our respects and celebrate her life.
31: She was such an inspiration to what everybody. Her music touches a lot of people.
28: A celebration of her life has been held at Swansea Minster. That's the latest from Radio News Hub. I'm Tanita Sims.
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33: According to new stats, nearly 3 in 10 divorced or separated parents say they find it difficult to coordinate holiday plans with a former partner. Solicitor Jade Hampson explained more.
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7: Coming up on today's show, Andy Burnham has pledged to revive the British High Street. We'll unpack what his new plans mean. Plus, the early prison release scheme is continuing to dominate headlines. We'll ask an expert how bad the problem of prison overcrowding is and what can be done.
25: As always, you can find us at Politics Uncensored UK on social media. But first, it's the Week Unwrapped.
7: Today is the big day. Voters are heading to the polls in Clacton-on-Sea for perhaps the weirdest and most unnecessary by-election in a generation. Reform UK leader Nigel Farage threw his toys out of the pram and resigned his seat last month following scrutiny over his financial support. He said he hoped that the vote would silence his critics and prove he has a mandate amongst his voters. And a record 34 candidates are standing, presenting voters with the longest ballot paper in history. I'm so glad that we aren't Ofcom regulated, because otherwise we would have to list off all 34 candidates. I think it takes about 3 minutes.
25: And there's a lot of them. Yeah.
7: And they have ridiculous names. Like
25: how weird is that stage going to be? Because they're all going to get dressed up in funny outfits, isn't he? So I wonder if that's actually good. Here's a prediction. I wonder if that's going to be a defining picture of Nigel Farage's political career, in that if this is to be the end, right, if we're predicting, as I think you did last week or the week before, that he may be engulfed in one too many scandals, and you know, we expect that the Parliamentary Standards Committee will resume their investigation once he wins, if he wins, and ultimately he's not able to pull out of this mess that he's in. I do wonder if that's going to be a defining. You know how everyone has a defining image?
7: Yeah.
25: Him stood in front of Elmo and Monster Raving Loony Man and Count Binface and Lord Buckethead.
7: A bit like Prince Philip. Actually, is this a horrible analogy? But like that photo
25: picture
7: of Prince Philip
25: of in the car.
7: When he was toward the end of his life.
25: I think
7: basically what that photo would show you is just essentially how ridiculous this whole thing has become. This idea that this is a referendum on Nigel Farage's ability to be an MP, how much voters have trust in him, that it is people versus the establishment. It's very, very hard to maintain that line. And I mean, he's probably going to do a victory speech saying, that is it, the people of Clacton have spoken, they want me to be their MP, and you know, and the establishment have tried to stitch me up. Well, it's not going to land if you have a badger and a bin and a fox and whatever else stood next to you. Like, where is the establishment in that?
25: Yeah, and it's not going... I mean, we might be back here in 2 or 3 months anyway, depending on what the standards investigation finds. It's going to be really hard to hit the establishment when they're not behind you.
7: Yes. So what's your prediction then? Because I think Nigel Farage is almost certainly going to win. I suspect he will win. There will be the standards investigation will reopen. And say the standards investigation does decide that he's broken some rules and there is another by-election necessary. At that point, do you think he'd go?
25: No.
7: I think
25: he'd
7: fight
25: that
7: again.
25: By-election. And he'd probably win.
7: So what do you make of all these rumours, then, that he wants to find a way out anyway?
25: Out of politics?
7: Yeah.
25: It's not unlike him. He's thrown in the towel twice before, right? He did it right after Brexit, and then he did it partially through the Brexit Party. Given how much money surrounds him, I do think he's looking... How old is he? He must be in his 60s,
7: right? Yeah, probably. I
25: do think he's looking at a post-political life. You know what? Even as much as I despise the man, there is something to be said about the amount of scrutiny and pressure that he's constantly on. He's probably lost all anonymity, which isn't a nice thing, right? That level of fame. And in his 60s, he's probably knackered at this point. He smokes a lot, which doesn't help, and drinks a fair bit as well.
7: He's 62.
25: You know what? I wouldn't be surprised. I wouldn't be surprised. What about you?
7: Do you know why I think he will go then? Because it's the perfect story for him to tell himself and his supporters. They've chased me out. They've made me ill. I've already proved this to them once. Yeah. Nothing's ever good enough for these people. This is a witch hunt.
25: And he can always say, I would have become prime minister if I'd chosen to stay. It's like professional people who are like, I could have been professional footballer if I hadn't hurt my knee.
7: And he'll frame it like, you know, this is totally unnecessary. You've already just spoken. They're forcing it. They can't take the people of Clacton's will. They won't accept it. They won't take no for an answer. I can't deal with it anymore. It's making me sick. I'm leaving. And he will retire.
8: I'm still convinced, by the way, I don't actually know any of this. I'm convinced that he has forced this by-election for a different reason. There has to be a there is something in the investigation, I think, that he was trying to... There's some sort of time limit or something, because this move just doesn't make political sense to me.
7: I don't. I mean, it's possible. I think this was a last desperate shot in the dark. I don't think there was logic to it. I don't think there was a particular map of strategy.
8: Maybe they think there'll be political pressure on the Standards Committee not to do a second by-election.
7: But I
8: don't think they'll care.
7: Don't think they care.
8: Aren't they just like nerds that are sat in a room somewhere?
7: Yeah. I mean, obviously, this time next week we'll have an update. We'll know the results, but...
8: He's going to win. Right.
7: Okay, let's move on to our second story of the week, which is Donald Trump.
8: This is nice.
7: We haven't spoken about Trump in a long time, but this is a really interesting story. Donald Trump confirmed this week that he secretly swapped planes after leaving a NATO summit in Turkey due to a possible Iranian assassination threat. Speaking to reporters on Tuesday, he said something which I will play momentarily when my screen is up. Here we are. He said this. Okay, well, we'll see if we can get that clip up. But the Washington Post revealed that after the president had publicly boarded Air Force One, the US president was covertly smuggled into a catering truck and then moved to a different military aircraft. Meanwhile, over 100 aides, officials and reporters remained on the flight, raising questions about whether he knowingly put them at risk. Is this usual practice?
8: Okay, let me just be... The assassination threat is not funny, right? That's not what I'm saying is funny. It's the image of Donald Trump in a catering, in one of these, like, plane catering trolleys. Mm. It's, in my mind, it's the trolley that they bring food around, that he got put in and snuck out. That's how I choose to believe it, and no one can convince me otherwise.
7: Do you know who he's totally copied with that? Taylor Swift. Because do you know how she got snuck onto the stage at the Eras Tour every single night? In the cleaning cart.
8: Why would she? Isn't it her show?
7: But she wants to go. She has to come out so she can go up through the stage, which is her entrance.
8: Right. So that people in the crowd can't see her.
7: Yeah.
8: Right.
7: And she came out in the cleaning cart. And and soon fans clocked onto this to the point where at the end, towards the end of the Eras Tour, when the cleaning, everyone was looking for the clean cart, when this like poor man wheeling out this cleaning, everyone would go like,
8: Because they knew
7: she was in there.
8: Yeah.
7: So he's copy Taylor Swift. Let's see if I can play this clip. No, I just can't play it. Never mind. Okay, Ali, is it usual practice?
8: No. First of all, in order for the Secret Service to have moved him and covertly smuggled him into a different military aircraft, the threat must have been deemed as credible, which is quite concerning if you're the Americans. So the Iranians have the ability, if this is true, for a credible assassination threat on the... United States president. Didn't he leave Marco Rubio behind?
7: Did he?
8: Yeah, I think Marco Rubio was on the plane. The plane that he was smuggled out of.
7: Well, look, I was thinking about this, and I was thinking, like, okay, if there was a credible assassination threat on the president's life, could they have not just, like, have waited, you know, like, maybe waited for another plane, waited for it to go, I don't know. But then I was thinking, well, I guess it makes sense that they have to... secretly move him, and it can't, you know, because if there was a credible threat, they would just wait, they would have the intelligence, so it has to be really top secret. But it's the fact that this other plane was just full of, like, loads of officials, reporters and aides, almost like they were bait.
8: Yeah, well, like, that's what I'm saying. That's what, if you're little Marco, you're fuming.
7: Yeah,
8: you're like, bro, I could have there's more than one car, I could have got in with you. Do you know what I
7: think? Do we think that this is something that's happened before? Either with Donald Trump or other presidents.
8: So I had always assumed that Air Force One is this, like, crazy advanced aircraft where the president's section maybe is protected. And I'm just trying to figure out, it's probably not helpful, but it's trying to figure out what kind of threat would require you to covertly move him into not Air Force One, but a different airplane. Because presumably it's then you're worried about someone who's either on the flight.
7: Yeah, I mean, I guess because he was flying back from Turkey, he was crossing airspace that could have had people firing drones.
8: It's all European airspace, though, right? He'd fly across Europe over the North Atlantic into America, I would assume.
7: Are there long-range enough drones in that area?
8: It depends who you believe. Netanyahu would tell you, yes, that the Iranians would have that level. But did you see the Iranian response to this, by the way? So the Iranians said that they have no need to assassinate Donald Trump because he is destroying America from the inside, and so he...
7: Do you know what? I obviously would never defend the Iranian regime, but they...
8: Sometimes
7: they do keep getting in with their zingers.
8: It's their one-liners.
7: Okay, I mean, this... I mean, nothing surprises me about Donald Trump, and I think this just fits with that vibe. I mean, it's a bit like when... It's not the same, but it's a little bit like when Boris Johnson hid in the fridge to avoid questions over... Was it over Brexit or the NHS?
8: It was over the NHS.
7: Yeah.
8: Yeah.

0: like audit for reform. He's done a good job.
1: Byline Times. Investigation.
0: Right.
1: Yeah,
0: they are the biggest threat to reform.
1: I see the internal audit. So yeah. There's two separate things here. The first is what this tells us about the level of trust and integrity, and I guess the quality and caliber of Reform UK's own activists, that the party basically has to hold their hands and treat them like your drunk aunt on Facebook and be like, hey, maybe we don't go on Facebook after we've had a drink, because you might end up upsetting some people. I mean, it doesn't say a lot about how Reform views its own people, right?
0: Yeah.
1: The second is more about Reform's campaigning tactics, which we already knew were a little bit dodgy. We knew that in Makerfield, some of the leaflets when that was going on was they were playing a bit dirty. But I mean, what do you make of this?
0: No, there is something to be said. I think it's interesting that they've told their activists not to avoid wearing any branding while they're out on the doorstep and to ignore the junk mail signs. It's the exact opposite advice we give to our activists, that you should wear your party branding, because it's important for folks to know why you're knocking on their door, right? Just in terms of a safety issue, if you're like two people coming up to a door, it might frighten some people, and it lets them know, and it's you're open about where you are. There is a bit of disagreement generally in politics about whether you ignore the no junk mail sign. I tend to, if I approach a door that says like no soliciting, no junk mail, anything no, I just tend not to knock it up, because presumably the person put that there consciously. Also, they're going to get your direct mail leaflets anyway, so they're going to get some leaflets anyway. But this is really, really interesting. And the reason I think it's interesting is because I think Reform are very alive to the risks that they have, their own risks. Like vetting was for a long time the biggest problem. Their candidates were a problem, let alone the ordinary members. And so I think generally this is probably good advice. Although I wouldn't say don't drink and tweet. I would say just don't tweet. And don't drink, probably.
1: I mean, the thing is,
0: although maybe that's too much Sharia
1: Twitter
0: law.
1: Or X or whatever it is now is just such a cesspit. Like, who, it doesn't even matter if you drink or tweet. Like, it's just going to fall into the abyss of horrific, disgusting things that people say on that website.
0: Yeah, it's crazy.
1: Like, I'd have to drink to go on X.
0: So you've been...
1: Because it's so awful on there.
0: You've been off for a while, right?
1: Yeah.
0: How are you feeling about it?
1: Good.
0: Do you ever have to go on to see stuff? Like,
1: can I just say to you, and I've said this to you before, like, I genuinely believe Rupert Lowe is a product of X. And I mean that in the sense that I don't think that people who aren't on X really know who he is.
0: Really?
1: I believe he only exists in the sphere of X. And I think a little bit like a tree falling in the woods, if you took Rupert Lowe out of X...
0: Yeah, there's nothing.
1: Would he even exist anymore?
0: No, like, no.
1: Would he make a sound?
0: So,
1: if you took him out of X, would he make a sound?
0: No, the answer to that is...
1: Because Elon Musk is also...
0: He's pumping artificial support behind Rupert Lowe.
1: If I was Prime Minister for a day and I could just do something super decisive and...
0: shut down X.
1: I'd just shut down X. And Andy Burnham should shut down X, because honestly, that is where the far right is amalgamating and growing and feeding itself. But it's also like a funhouse mirror. It distorts reality. So people on X think other people are feeling the way they see these right-wing nut jobs. And most people in Britain aren't.
0: Yeah, and so much of it is bots as well. It's not real.
1: And you know, like all the riots, there's been research to show that if you check those accounts, most of them are not even from the UK.
0: Yeah.
1: So I say shut it down.
0: Yeah, yeah. So when you say most people who aren't on X don't know him, do you know, is there a lot of people that aren't on X, or they're just not in that algorithm?
1: It's just not on X. Like, a lot of people, I mean, X is used a lot, and it's used by a specific type of person, a specific type of voter, right?
0: Yeah.
1: So I think it swells Rupert Lowe up and it makes him bigger and bigger, so people on X, and then it brings him a little bit into the outside world. But I think if you cut off X, you cut off his source of power.
0: Yeah.
1: Not only is he stopped being spoken about, he's stopped being amplified. And most people who
0: are... you'll end up in like a free speech debate that you don't want to be in.
1: Whatever, I'll get into, I'm not bothered.
0: I like a doctrine of leadership. My vote for you.
1: My line is no free speech for Nazis anyway. Not saying Rupert Lowe is, but I'm just saying I don't really care about free speech for the far right. They're all going to come for me, aren't they? Well. But then they'll say we're not far right, we're just right. In which case, I'm not talking about you. So it's fine.
0: Elon Musk has been. I saw a tweet of his the other day where he was talking about Hitler wasn't far right; he was far left, and he got

0: he got community noted on his own platform.
1: Was this Elon Musk?
0: Yeah.
1: Oh, God. Okay. All right. Well, anyway.
0: He's just such an idiot.
1: He's such an idiot. Right. That is it for The Week Unwrapped. Coming up, we're going to talk about Andy Burnham on his so-called listening tour of the UK, and we'll discuss some of his new policy measures. Yeah. Listen to me, Andy. Right. Stay tuned.
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7: This is one sport where it's unforgiving. 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Yeah. So we're trying to create somebody for that. You know, you have to be robust, you have to be mentally strong.
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1: Welcome back. You're listening to Politics Uncensored with me, Zoe Grunewald.
0: And me, Ali Milani. I was totally ready for that. And me, Ali Milani.
1: Yeah, we were so on the ball then. Andy Burnham is back from his holiday. This week he's been touring the UK. Where did he go on his holiday?
0: I don't actually know. Can I talk about this holiday thing quickly? Yeah. Do you mind?
1: Yeah.
0: When did this become a thing? Like, people started attacking. It's very American. I got told off. It's really funny. So I tweeted, ironically, that we need to stop this Americanization nonsense of our politics, because people were like, why is he going on holiday? Because it's a big thing in America. The right will often say, why did Obama go on so many holidays, or why did Biden go on so many holidays, and vice versa. And I don't remember this ever being a thing in British politics about us being like, why is the Prime Minister going on holiday? And I tweeted that we need to stop this Americanization nonsense. And then the first reply with the biggest likes was a picture of me and AOC, just as a reply of, we need to stop this Americanization of our politics.
1: Shit, I should get back on X.
0: But that annoyed me. Why? Like, people are like, he's only been in the job for 2 weeks. He ran in a whole... I mean, I'm not defensive of that. He ran in a whole election, right? He came back to Parliament. He was mayor before then. He's been working.
1: Yeah. Right. No, I agree. And also, he's a Labour Prime Minister. Labour. Yeah. The clue's in the name. He's all about workers' rights and rest. I actually think it's very important that the Prime Minister sets the tone of I have worked very, very hard. I'm entitled to a holiday. Yeah. I'm going to take one, as should you all.
0: Take your
1: holiday. The only thing I would say is, I do think it's been a little bit quiet over the drought and the climate change we are experiencing.
0: Well, you chaired a meeting of Cobra yesterday.
1: Yes, yes. Well, we're going to get...
0: We're going to ban disposable barbecues. I don't know if you heard this. Have you heard this?
1: Yeah, I don't know how I feel about that.
0: Do you ever use them? Probably good, no.
1: No, I have in the past. Okay, let's just bring in this section then in a slightly more formalised way, because we're going to talk about all these things. But he is now touring the UK, part of his plan to bring back hope to every postcode. One of the problems he wants to tackle is the state of Britain's high streets. He's pledged to give local councils more power to stop betting shops and vape shops from taking over. Here is what he had to say on social media.
10: Do you ever look at your high street now and think, who actually asked for this? Another vape shop, another betting shop, an adult gaming centre, another dodgy business opening where something useful used to be. It's just not on, and I am doing something about it. I'm giving local people and councils more control over what opens on their high streets and more powers to rein in the unwanted businesses that just aren't good for our communities. For too long, Westminster stood by and watched as the life drained from high streets across Britain. That changes now. This government is committed to restoring our high streets and bringing back hope.
1: So, what do we make of this policy, Ali? More power to councils to stop those sort of specific shops, and you and I can picture them, and that just seem to pop up indefinitely on high streets across the UK.
0: Yeah, they really fuck me off, to be honest.
1: Yeah.
0: Like, I am old enough, as I think you are, probably, to remember the last time high streets were, like, buzzing.
1: Yeah.
0: Before the wave of, like, online shopping, when, like, shopping, it was an experience where you went out.
1: Yeah.
0: And it's just so sad now. You go to any, like, poorer part, working class part of the UK, and it's just fucking Ladbrokes. Oh, maybe not say names. Let's start that again. And it's just, like, betting shop, vape shop, betting shop, Greggs. Betting shop, vape shop.
1: Nothing wrong with Greggs. Right. I grew up in West Yorkshire, and there's a town in West Yorkshire which is famous for having two Greggs next door to each other.
0: Oh, really? Mm. Why was that necessary? By the way, can I tell you, in Makerfield, I saw a drive-through Greggs.
1: Yeah, there used to be a drive-through Greggs near my house.
0: It was crazy.
1: Yeah.
0: It was like it was a very weird...
1: See, like,
0: I felt like
1: south,
0: I was being inducted into
1: down
0: the
1: south, you've got drive-through Starbucks, yes. But up north, you've got drive-through Greggs.
0: Drive-through Gales.
1: Don't say that.
0: North London.
1: Yeah.
0: Another fun fact. You know, in Hampstead, it's not that far from where I live, although I don't live in Hampstead, right? So let's get that straight. They once opened a McDonald's, and the local community kicked off so much that it was going to bring the wrong kinds of people to Hampstead. They had to shut it down.
1: Oh my
0: right?
1: God.
0: Now compare that to things like...
1: Yeah.
0: And the thing about these vape shops and betting shops, and I don't actually include barbershops in this, even though like Farage often does, because I think barbershops are very, very different.
1: Mm.
0: You never see anyone in them.
1: No.
0: Have you ever seen anyone in one of these vape shops?
1: No. No, right? I haven't.
0: They make the high street look shit.
1: Yeah.
0: They are suspicious, to say the least. There's no one ever in them. Right. What's the point of them?
1: And presumably this all goes back to that very good interview we had with the guy from Well, we had a really good interview about who owns London.
0: Yes, yeah.
1: And basically the amount of real estate that is just kind of owned as shell, because people could just buy it up, put money through it. You're not really sure if it's dodgy or not. You're not really sure if it's legal or not. And it's these American sweet shops that you see popping up all over London, or not just London now, online, like as you say, high streets across the UK with extortionately expensive chocolate in that
0: no one ever goes in.
1: No one ever buys.
0: Yeah.
1: Same with these vape shops, and I think betting shops as well. They've become a real... Betting shops have been a bit of a blind spot for Labour, actually, because obviously there is quite a lot of money from gambling companies.
0: And people do go in, but it's no coincidence that there's more betting shop in poorer areas where more vulnerable people live.
1: Yes, absolutely. Yeah. Do you think, I mean...
0: But can I say, this is part of, I think, the Burnham doctrine that I can get behind.
1: Mm.
0: Yes, you solve... I mean, I don't want to not call these big problems, but yes, you solve the big problems, right? Iran and the US and Israel, Russia and Ukraine, like North Sea drilling, all this kind of big ideas. But also go after the little ones as well. Mm. Like the small, like fill the potholes, clean up the high streets, close these betting shops and vape shops that aren't real. And people will see a real impact in their community. Like if my high street is cleaner, potholes are filled, and it's not full of these shit like vape shops, I'm happier.
11: Yeah.
0: Right. And do you know what? It goes in line. Here's what we'll do. Here's what we should do. And you'll back this because I know you feel so powerfully about this. This idea of happiness in society, right? Shut down all the vape shops and replace them with cafes that can stay open late.
1: So, okay. You're completely right. But here's the problem. Those sorts of businesses are finding it very, very expensive.
0: Yeah.
1: So, and are shutting down at an alarming rate. So, yes, I agree. Get rid of the betting shops and the vape shops. But how can we ensure they're replaced with viable local independent businesses.
0: I think there's different measures that Andy's spoken about and explored. Cutting business rates, he's already done for like pubs and stuff, which is important. My view is that the rise in national insurance that Labour did was wrong on employees. It particularly hurt them. But I'm sure there's a raft of measures that we can introduce that will make life easier for them. Business rates is probably where you want to be looking, because I think that's probably a painful.
1: Do you know what I think? You know what I wish for? 4-day week. Give people more time back, more time to spend in their community.
0: Yeah.
1: Cafes would be busier. Obviously, it's not a silver bullet and there's nuance missing. But I think, that people... So I was thinking about this. Okay, one of the challenges facing independent businesses and smaller businesses across the UK, retail businesses, is the fact that people just buy stuff online. It's quicker, it's more convenient, it's often cheaper, just get it all from Amazon. So perhaps we need some kind of tax, proper tax on Amazon that goes back into our, that gets, collects money, goes back into high street, some kind of online shopping levy, right?
0: That's ring-fenced and then given back into...
1: Okay, but then they pass costs on to consumers. Well, what if you let ring-fence it on profits, There still would probably be some crossover, but what do you do? Well, actually, maybe that's a good thing because it stops people realise it's not necessarily cheaper to buy online.
0: Yeah.
1: So they go start shopping in their community again.
0: Yeah, because
1: But then they have an issue with time. People don't have time to go shopping in their community.
0: Yes, they do.
1: Well, this is what people say.
0: That's bullshit.
1: But I think if you start pushing... and enshrining flexible working, core hours, 4-day week, give people more time to spend in their communities, you'd see high streets come alive again.
0: Yeah, I don't buy the thing that they don't have enough. Actually, part of what's actually hurt high streets as well is the fact that Amazon can drop off your parcel the next day. Part of the reason why you went shopping in person was you wanted to, A, browse, which you can do online now anyway, but also you get it then and there. You can go home with it, which... Amazon can basically do that. I mean, Argos will deliver on the same day, I think.
1: It's funny. How often do you shop in person versus online?
0: Quite a lot.
1: Yeah?
0: Quite a lot. Although I never... I don't really buy my own clothes anyway. But, never with clothes. I find it... my wife will often do this, and I know loads of people do this, where they buy clothes, and then if it doesn't fit, you can send it back. I never really, really do that. But do you not spend much time in shops
1: anymore? I go... So now I'm... Since I've started working for myself, got more time, I will just go shopping now.
0: Nice.
1: I have more time to do it, so I do.
0: Do you enjoy it?
1: I really enjoy it.
0: More so than when you were online?
1: I'm way more responsible with my money. I actually think before I buy things, I can try things on. If I'm buying someone a present, I will always go shopping for it in person. I will never, ever do it online. But that is because I have given myself the luxury of time.
0: Yeah.
1: A lot of people, say if you're a mum working shifts in a hospital, 3 kids... I can understand why online appeals.
0: Yeah, but you can, and no one wants to get rid of that, but you also want to give them the time. This is where your 4-day working week. You want them to give the time to go shopping because it can be an enjoyable experience.
1: This is one of the economic benefits of a 4-day week that is not discussed or held up when people talk about the economic negatives of a 4-day week, which is that people get more time back.
0: Yeah.
1: So they go and spend it in their community. And I think if you want to look at why we've become so isolated and we've had so much community erosion, and people are feeling fragmented and the high streets are, I think, in many ways a symptom as well as a example of this. I think trying to reframe people's relationship with work and their autonomy and giving them more time back with themselves and their loved ones is part of that. And I think it's... very hard conceptually to go after, but I think I was. It just occurred to me that part of this also is about trying to get people, like you say, the politics of happiness and well-being. And I think this is linked to that.
0: Yeah. Going like for one of the things I do go actual physically shopping for is comic books, for example. Mm. I like going into the store. The smell.
1: Yeah, it's a whole. It's a whole
0: being
1: experience.
0: Able to chat to my guy about what's come out and what hasn't. Yeah, it's a whole enjoyable experience. Whereas, what if I just log on to Amazon and it gets delivered to my house? You lose all of that.
1: Exactly. Yeah. Exactly. I think that's totally right. How do you think Andy's getting on then? Let's talk quickly about the barbecue stuff.
0: Yeah. So the PM is looking at whether we need to ban disposable barbecues. This comes after we've had the fifth. Consecutive record heat wave this year. Just some really, really alarming facts. The Met Office has admitted that these heat waves are as a result of climate change. The scientists at the Met Office have said it's a result of climate change. We had 2,700 heat-related deaths in May and June.
1: Wow.
0: And we've had over 1,000 wildfires. I think it's 1,027 wildfires in the UK. And these wildfires are often started by things like disposable barbecues. And so the government is looking at whether banning disposable barbecues as a result of the wildfires that are raging across the UK is something that's necessary. Now, I know folks will say, you know, will kick off about like one person misusing a disposable barbecue shouldn't mean that we all ban them. But the reality is we're in this moment because for decades, folks have refused to deal with the issue of climate change.
1: Mm.
0: And people like Richard Tice and Lee Anderson and Nigel Farage, who continue to advocate for more drilling, for example, it's insane to me that people aren't putting the two things next to each other. They're not putting their anger at disposable barbecues and things like that next to record heat waves, 2,700 heat-related deaths in June and May, wildfires around the country. I think, is it two-thirds of the country's in drought?
1: Mm-hmm. Yeah.
0: And not looking at... Well, we got here because all these predominantly older politicians haven't acted.
1: Yeah.
0: And it's only going to get worse. Like, it's only going to get worse. Mm. Yeah. It's remarkable to me.
1: I think it felt a little bit alarming when we hadn't really heard from Burnham last week when all of this was really, you know, at the forefront of a lot of people's minds. But I think he is hopefully going to be a prime minister who listens and responds to the country. And I just think this is an issue that can't be ignored.
0: You just cannot,
1: no.
0: In my view, and I think this is where we're going to end up disagreeing with me and Andy. You cannot open up the North Sea to more oil drilling, given the context of where climate... Like, we are looking at an absolute catastrophe in our lifetime. It's always... Climate change has always been presented as it's a problem for our children and our children's children. That's not true. Mm. It's a problem right now.
1: Yeah, it's 36 like, degrees outside now while we're
0: It's
1: recording.
0: 36 degrees outside. Yeah. The country's on fire. People are dying as a result of the heat. There's a drought across the country. This is just like...
1: Do you think he will open up the North Sea?
0: I don't know. I think maybe. Because of the cost of living stuff, the argument has been that, you know, it'll make energy cheaper. Mm. But I once had a university lecturer tell me when it comes to climate change versus money, for example, when people say, oh, we should drill for more money... You use the phrase, try counting your money while holding your breath, right? Which has always stuck with me.
1: Yeah.
0: Which, it may be true that it makes cost of living easier and energy easier, but if none of us can breathe and if the country's on fire and in drought, what does that matter?
1: I'm not sure it does make the cost of living easier. Fundamentally, I'm not sure it does.
0: One of these oils guys tried to lobby me in Westminster not long ago, you know.
1: Oh, what did
0: they found
1: out
0: that I was working with Andy and they grabbed me and spent 15 minutes trying to convince me to convince him to do more oil drilling. It's a little guy in a suit. Looks like an oil slick.
1: Yeah. Okay, all right.
0: Should have pushed him off the roof.
1: That's probably about all we've got time for on this topic now. After the break, we're going to be talking to Antonia May Cross, who is Director of Communications and Campaigns at justice reform charity Revolving Doors, who's going to talk us through the early prisoner release scheme and why it's still dominating the headlines. Stay tuned.
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2: VAR, you serious? 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
11: What is the point of an umbrella?
16: They come out of nowhere.
11: Bro, they make me feel ill, bro.
16: No, you can't do
11: no,
16: that.
11: No, no, they made,
16: you can't
11: no,
16: do
11: they
16: that.
11: Made me feel absolutely ill. And it's been obviously ridiculous recently because there's been so much rain. Mm-hmm. I'll tell you why I hate umbrellas. They're too big for the pavement, and they're too big for one person, and they're way too small for two people. At least half of me, at least my left side or my right side, is getting drenched in rain.
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17: The issues that we have, or the thoughts and feelings that we have around our weight, a lot of them come from our mums. I remember my auntie saying to me, before your mum died, she was worried that you were getting fat. And I remember and my auntie, who's now in her 70s, she still talks about, you know, how thin she is or isn't. She compares my body type to her body type, to my cousins. You know, she still has that kind of obsession.
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0: And me, Ali Milani.
1: So Andy Burnham's plans to pause the early release of some prisoners have been making headlines this week. The PM is facing public pressure from police and the family of PC Andrew Harper, whose killers were convicted of manslaughter and are due to leave prison in January. Shortly after becoming Prime Minister, Burnham announced that people convicted of rape, serious child sex offences and grooming offences would be exempt from early release, but manslaughter convictions were not included. The government is set to release 5,000 offenders later this year to create space in overcrowded prisons. Meanwhile, Reform UK have said it would tackle overcrowding by sending foreign offenders abroad to serve their sentences. With prisons already close to capacity and ministers warning they could run out of space as soon as October, how would the government balance the need to relieve pressure on the prison system without compromising public safety? Well, we're joined now by Antonia May Cross, who is Director of Communications and Campaigns at Revolving Doors, which is a justice reform charity. Antonia, thanks for joining us.
18: Hi, thanks for having me.
1: Can you just tell our listeners sort of why this has suddenly become a flashpoint? It feels like we don't really hear anything about prisons. And then every now and then there is a, oh my God, it's overcrowding, we need to do something. Why is this?
18: You know what, it's really interesting when you say that we don't really hear much as a public, because as someone who's worked in, you know, justice and criminal legal system and homelessness for 15 years now, the prison population crisis comes up every 3 months and has been going on for decades. During Tony Blair's tenure, they actually hired a barge, just like, you know, the Biffy barge initially for immigrants, where they put prisoners on. It was a prison called like HMP Wharf. This has been going on for a while. In 2024, I was asked by City AM to write an essay about why early release schemes were so controversial. So this is actually probably about the 10th time I've been kindly invited on to talk about this. So there's two things I want to answer your question with. Is one, this is not new. The prison population crisis is a multi-generational problem. Even Margaret Thatcher had to chat about it. And two, it's really interesting when you say when the public come into contact with it via the media, is because we tend to see prisons as this thing that isn't really part of society. They're like this other thing. And we only ever hear about them when they're in crisis, which is kind of a shame, because I would really like people to engage more with the prospect that, you know, our criminal legal system is there in its current form. It is a public service. You know, we talk about our NHS, quite rightly so. And I wish we were talking about our legal system with the same type of, you know, vigour and the same type of enthusiasm before it gets to crisis. So this has been going on a long time. Prisons do not work. People know this. The crisis is really important because I think it gets to people's emotional heart. It feels quite scary. When you read the news headlines, you can feel quite emotional, and I really understand why important justice for victims comes to the forefront of the headlines. And I guess it's really interesting from a news cycle to kind of pick out those quite traumatic and quite, you know, scary individual cases and really make it like a moral argument. But the moral argument that we've been kind of talking about for decades now has in part led us down this road. You know, the context of the prison crisis is that it's not just more people committing crime and going to prison. It's decades of underinvestment, poor policy tweaks, centuries of this populist idea of what's justice and what's deserved, leading to increased prison sentences, and ultimately just a failure to even recognize how we can prevent people going into prison or stop them going back into prison. So there's a lot going on there. Let me know what you'd like me to give you more context on, particularly.
0: Antonia, I want to ask you about, I've been talking about this topic for a couple of weeks, a lot, particularly in the media. And I want to present it like this. So at our house, we have a couple of drawers that we just put things in that I want to forget about, right? So like, old laptops and old phones. I just don't want it out of the way. I put it there. Prisons feels politically the same way in terms of the public, right? There are criminals that, let's just put them in prisons and get them out of sight, out of mind, and don't worry about it, right? And it ends up, what ends up happening, the public conversation, it's very easy for politicians like me to go on press and act tough guy, right? So put more people in prisons, put them in for longer, and the public lap it up. But the reality, that's probably how we reached here. So I want to ask first, just generally, do you think we hand out too many custodial sentences in this country? Do we send too many people to prisons on crimes that shouldn't have custodial sentences?
18: Yeah, so I'm going to answer that in two ways. In short, yes. As the Director of Communications and Campaigns for Revolving Doors, we particularly focus on people with short prison sentences not getting short prison sentences. So I would argue that people, prison sentences under 12 months for lower level repeat offending crimes, they're like a mixture of shoplifting and kind of exaggerated kind of theft offences. And there are some muddier things about kind of lower level drug crime. I would argue that those people are best placed not in prison. You know, we know the evidence shows that they are disruptive sentences. All they do is cut people off from family, cut people off from money, cut people off from housing, and then plonk them back out. And they just kind of go round and round and round. They don't keep people safer. They don't keep neighborhoods safe.
0: The argument some folks might make then is, though, that that removes the punitive element of prisons, right? That it's not just about rehabilitation, but it's also about punishment. And if they're repeat offenders and we're not punishing them, why wouldn't they offend again and again?
18: Because I would argue that it's due to unmet health and social needs. You know, the punishment is that they are already living in a society where their needs are completely unmet. Often people who are particularly involved in lower retail crime are there because of, we call it acquisitive crime, crimes that were few, you know, because they're funding a drug addiction, crimes of homelessness, crimes of poverty. I would argue that the punitive nature of society is already there. You know, they're just at the acute end of it. I mean, we also know that people who have small offences under 12 months, they're most likely to reoffend and reoffend. Whereas the reason why you get these kind of emergency measure early release schemes is because people who are at the far end, who have an offence that has been more longer term, they are less likely to reoffend. People who have been in prison over 5 to 7 years have, you know, the punitive element works. They often come out and go, never again. That is the reality. They are less likely to reoffend. So at both ends of the spectrum there, we know that these measures kind of have a point. And I probably just to challenge you as well, you know, it's interesting when we hear about early release schemes that we're letting people out early. We have always let people out to have served some as their sentence in the community. So I like to challenge the wording of what it means early release. People often think the punitive element isn't there because they're free or their sentence has been reduced. That is just really not what's happening here. People have always had the ability to serve their sentence in the community. And that was fought for because it helped neighbourhoods and communities be safer because we were able to kind of keep people. You'll hear Shabana Mahmood use the phrase prisons in the community. These are people released and on licence because the aim was that you were supposed to kind of enable, encourage and, you know, support people to get jobs and education and training. So people aren't released and then free, quite the opposite. They are, you know, then given structured, well, supposed to be given structured support within the community so that they become, you know, members of society. So it's interesting when you relate prisons to being punitive, because I would argue that the community sentences are equally as tough. They also work better.
1: Antonia, I want to ask you about Andrew Harper and the government's decision to potentially intervene in the release of his killers. Obviously, killers convicted of manslaughter were not exempted from early release, and that caused a huge amount of public outrage. And obviously that case was particularly horrific, and you can understand why people feel very strongly about it. But I wonder if you have a view on the idea that the government can intervene if it wants to on matters of criminal justice. And if you are worried about how, because it seems to me that this story has an almost unlimited supply of name and face cases, right, that people will sympathise with. Everybody who is going to see that they're, you know, the person who affected them, every victim who's going to see that the perpetrator or whoever it was affected them might be up for early release. Of course, that is going to bring up all sorts of very difficult feelings for the victims. Do you worry that we've almost opened a Pandora's box now of, well, what my case could be exceptional, just like the family of Andrew Harper's?
18: Yeah, so, I mean, two ways to take that is it's really... Individual cases have always been pulled out by the media for extremities. And I think that people think that the public are really in favor of these type of like emotional kind of responses. And that's not quite true. There's a bit of a muddier reality there where, you know, under David Corp's Secretary of State leadership, so at the end of his conservative tenure, the Public Accounts Committee was able to do a piece of research with a cool organization called Involve UK. Where the public, it was really made clear that the public, when they're told the reality of individual cases, they often then agree with the lesser sentencing. So for take the PC Harper case, totally emotive. I can really understand why people would see that as an element of like justice, particularly as someone serving a public service as a policeman. But the, you know, the knotty reality is that it's, you know, the man convicted of murder is not up for early release. Yeah. The two people who were the passengers in the car who were aged 18 to 19, where they suppose that they didn't know he was attached to the car. I mean, that's awful, the dynamics, but this is a manslaughter case where these people have served 7 to 8 years. And I think that when the more you get into the granular detail, the more people start to understand the trickier nuances of these things. I truly believe that if we want to think, you know, that the responsibility of being in a society and community and the responsibility of politics is that we're supposed to make decisions on behalf and the benefit of the public. For me, I see that as justice to victims and the benefit to wider society. I would consider that our criminal legal system as a public service should consider interpreting that as reducing reoffending and reducing crime. We know that prisons do not do that. They do not save future victims. They do not stop women and children being hurt. But what we do know it does do that is investments earlier on in society. You know, the evidence is demonstrably clear that when we invest in things like housing, you know, in inclusive education, public health, they stop people both ends of the spectrum. They stop people, they intervene before people commit crime going into prison. And when people are released from prison, they stop them reoffending. So can when you get people like Reform UK saying that they want to kind of be more punitive, or they want to have all these kind of policy decisions, I would want to ask them, what is your aim here? Mm. Is it less victims? Is it a benefit to wider society? Then we need to consider that prisons are not the answer to that.
0: No, Antonio, I think their aims are more votes. I don't think it's actually solving the crisis. I want to ask you about something you just said there, but I have two questions for you, really. One is a little bit more simple. Is there a difference in gender? Because from the figures that I saw, of the 3,000 women in prison, 2,000 are there for non-violent crimes, right? So is there a way to open up space just in that, right? The fact that, is there a difference between men and women's prisons? And then the second question I want to ask you is about the recidivism rate. I always struggle with that word, which is the number of people who re-offend when they come out of prison. It's sat at around 68% in what I'm seeing was in 2023. Even once people are going to prison, the punishment isn't working because they're coming out and recommitting offences and going back in. So do we also need to look at rehabilitation programs once they're there? So gender and recidivism.
18: Yeah, so recidivism, which is more of an American term, or resettlement and reoffending, which we tend to talk about in our criminal legal system, is bad. And that is because we release people from prison with a plastic bag of belongings, a couple of quid, and nowhere to go, and no bank accounts, nothing.
0: Well, what about
18: go,
0: while they're
18: hey,
0: there?
18: You're on your own now.
0: What kind of rehabilitation programs are there once they're there? It's about, the question I have is, do we need to do more rehabilitation while they're in prison?
18: Yes, but I think that you get into the kind of environment of they attempt to do that, but prison, then you start asking questions, is prison punitive or rehabilitative? So if the issue is that you want prisons to be punitive, often that means that there is a less chance to do that. I think it's hard to make prisons rehabilitative. They are really poorly staffed. Mm. You know, when you're asking for capacity and money out here, we are not currently even doing the plumbing in prisons. Reason why we've only got about 1,500 prison spaces left, and people go, why aren't they being filled? Is because they have broken loos, broken fire alarms, broken windows. We don't even do that basic stuff. When we talk about hiring prison staff that would do that rehabilitation, as you said, like offender management schemes, the other year, we got HMP Five Wells tried to do a recruitment scheme where they got 750 people in. Within months, it was down to 260 prison staff. It is incredibly hard to staff prisons to provide that type of care. Mm. So yes, that would be nice. It's utopian. But just as it would also be really nice that when we release people, that we meet them with the support they need as well. You talk about rehabilitation schemes. Largely, at the moment, probation officers do not provide that. They often have between 70 and 90 people on their caseload, and they turn into pseudo housing officers. The biggest issue we have with poor resettlement and rehabilitation is we're releasing people into homelessness. They have nowhere to go. It's very hard to rehabilitate someone when their main concern is where they're going to sleep at night. That is just, you know, it's what could they engage with beyond knowing where they're going to sleep that night? It makes it really tricky. And probation officers simply do not have the resources to do that for every individual on their caseload. Mm. We have nowhere to send people. Mm. And then to gender, I would argue that there is a gender dynamic here. I would say that you should look at organisations such as Women in Prison, who are now really pro-abolition, and Level Up Campaign, that have been fighting for this for years. Women are primarily in prison on a very different, we call it criminogenesis. So what leads them to prison? Women are often there for very different reasons of committing crime. And often, again, as I mentioned earlier, when you talk to the public about individual cases of women, the overwhelming feeling is for any person, that woman should not be in there. I would argue that we should release and stop, you know, predominantly women going into prison.
1: Antonia, it's been great to talk to you. Thank you so much for joining us today. Unfortunately, that is all we have time for. We'll hopefully speak to you again soon. Thank you. That was Antonia May Cross, Director of Communications and Campaigns at Revolving Doors. Fascinating. I mean, there's so many things in the prison system that clearly just are not fit for purpose. And I think Antonia really hit the nail on the head, which is essentially this is far deeper than the sharp end of the criminal justice system that we're seeing.
0: It's also just impossible to have a reasonable debate on prisons in this country without...
1: Oh, because people just think you're being soft on criminals.
0: Yeah, yeah.
1: And they still believe that deterrence works when...
0: Even though...
1: It doesn't. Okay, well, that is it from Politics Uncensored today. Join us next Thursday at 5 p.m. when we unwrap the week's political talking points.
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22: Of the UK could see flooding this week, with heavy rain forecast to hit hard, drought-stricken land. Some areas will have the first meaningful rain for a long time, according to the Met Office, after weeks of heatwaves and dry weather have left many areas facing water shortages. A rainy front will sweep down from Northern Ireland and Scotland towards the south of England and Wales today. Developers of the Rosebank oil field have welcomed the closure of a consultation as a major step forward. Proposals on whether or not to open up an oil field in the North Sea are now in the hands of the government. Environmental groups have raised concerns over the impact on climate change, but Andy Burnham's facing pressure from the Conservatives and Donald Trump. Here's the First Minister, John Swinney.
23: We also have to be mindful of energy security of supply issues, which of course are very volatile because of the events that are taking place at the present moment in the Middle East. These are legal requirements because previous consents have failed because there wasn't adequate consideration of the implications for the environment.
22: Housing Secretary Angela Rayner visited the remains of homes in the West Midlands that were destroyed by a wildfire last week. Residents evacuated from their homes in the area have now been allowed to return to view their properties. The Housing Secretary could be seen walking among the shells of houses at Quarry Park Road in Stourbridge following the huge blaze which destroyed 19 homes. A 12-year-old boy has drowned in a river in northeast London. Emergency services were called to Hackney Marshes. The boy was recovered by police divers just after midnight on Sunday and was pronounced dead at the scene. Mayor of Hackney, Zoe Garbutt, says she is heartbroken. And newly appointed Scotland head coach Sebastian Pocognoli says he is aware of the big challenge of national management.
24: First of all, I'm very proud, very exciting. I know and I feel the big challenge always in front of me.
22: That is the latest from Radio News Hub. I'm Johnny Holmes.
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5: 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And each week, I am going to delve into the topic of money. What impacts your back pocket? On Mondays at 4 p.m, I'm going to be answering your finance-related questions, breaking down some of the biggest issues that impact young people and older people, and chatting to a broad range of experts and some famous faces about their finance journeys. And this week, no different. We've got two fabulous guests. We've got Carrington Saunders, a star of the BBC show The Apprentice and business founder. And we also have Kira Ann McMahon, who is a personal finance content creator. And this week, actually, is International Women's Day. And to tie in with that, we are having a conversation about women and wealth. How to win in a system that wasn't built for you. Because if you're a woman and you're listening to this and you felt behind financially, you know, you're not imagining it. The stats do bear it out. And you're not failing. Because I would say this isn't a women's issue. This is an issue that impacts our society. It impacts households, impacts economics. In fact, like, if half the population is under investing or under earning, that impacts our families, our businesses, our growth. And in fact, if you travel back in time 50 years ago to the mid 70s, if you're a woman and you went to the bank and tried to get a mortgage, the bank manager would say, "Where's your husband? Do you have a male with you?" That's shocking. The fact that just 50 years ago, you needed a male guarantor if you're a woman to get a mortgage. And this issue is, I guess, so much part of our modern zeitgeist that in 2023, the Nobel Prize for Economics was won by Professor Claudia Golden. And she did research into the women's labour market and talking about things like how this is disproportionately penalise people that are caregivers, that are mothers, and the impact on the pay gap. And actually, the pay gap isn't just about talent, it's about time and structure. Because while we know that there is a wealth gap, and actually two-thirds of women perhaps don't feel as confident in investing, things are changing, because now women hold around 60% of the private wealth in the UK. But because of history, because of the way society has been, women are less likely to get that financial education. And when you cross this over with the way that careers develop, when you think about career breaks, if you're having children and maybe you're having part-time work to accommodate for that, and then you're on your motherhood journey, this can impact the income, the earnings you have, the pensions, the trajectory, the path of your savings. So all these things mean that this story, this conversation we're having today, is something that every single person should listen to. Now, we're heading into a short break, but make sure you tune back in, because we're going to be joined by Carrington Saunders, a star of The Apprentice and business owner.
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9: 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Is getting to more gigs this year and the next? Is the sound of saying, "I got you, mate"? is the sound of mates enjoying even more of this. Is the sound of mates getting home instead of here. Click your seatbelt, because you're twice as likely to be killed or seriously injured if you don't think.
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11: I've gone onto your screen time here, right?
12: Oh.
11: And if I spent an average of 22 hours a day doing something, I think I'd consider it a relationship.
12: Oh my God. 22 hours?
11: A day? How? How? What are you doing on your phone? The total screen time from last week was 155 hours and 28 minutes.
12: Yeah.
3: VAR, you serious? With Cecil G. Thomas.
13: What is the point of an umbrella?
12: That come out of nowhere.
13: Bro, they make me feel ill, bro.
12: No, you can't do
13: no,
12: that.
13: No, no, they made,
12: you can't
13: no,
12: do
13: they
12: that.
13: Made me feel absolutely ill. And it's been obviously ridiculous recently because there's been so much rain. Mm-hmm. I'll tell you why I hate umbrellas. They're too big for the pavement, and they're too big for one person, and they're way too small for two people. At least half of me, at least my left side or my right side, is getting drenched in rain.
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14: We're really thrilled to be joined this week by Carrington Saunders, star of Apprentice Series 20, a business owner and TikToker. Thank you so much for joining Broke and How to Fix It, Carrington.
15: Thank you for having me. I'm so excited to be here. How are you?
14: Already, I love your energy and positivity. Listeners, you can definitely hear this. So firstly, I'd love you to tell our listeners a bit about yourself briefly.
15: So I'm Carrington, 24, from Southeast London. I am on this year's The Apprentice. I went on there because I own my own brand, Cass, which is a women's loungewear brand for the tall girlies. I'm 5'9" and I struggle to find trousers that fit me down to my ankles or hoodies that fit me down to my wrists. So that's what I do. And I also vlog and TikTok and all that great stuff there.
14: Because it's a busy time for you.
15: Busy girl, yeah.
14: So before we get into entrepreneurship and business, many of our listeners will be like, oh, and The Apprentice. Can you tell us what made you apply for the show? Such an iconic programme.
15: Yeah. Do you know what? I watch The Apprentice every single year and I think, I can do better than you guys. You watch the task, you think, who on earth is in charge of this? Like, you should be fired.
14: Yeah.
15: So I think that was a great push for me to want to apply. And as well as that, I run my business. So it made sense that I would go on a business show in which I absolutely love and I watch it every single year. So, yeah.
14: And what was it like for the first time walking into that boardroom?
15: Well, it was crazy because I walked into the boardroom late as a quote-unquote bombshell with another candidate called Lawrence. Mm-hmm. And when the producer told me, yeah, by the way, Carrington, you're walking in late, everyone's already in there, I thought, oh, this is so embarrassing! Because imagine everyone's already in the room, you walk in late, they're thinking, who is that girl? And that moment when I saw Lord Sugar, Baroness Brady and Tim, I thought, how on earth did I end up here? I couldn't even believe that it was real life.
14: Gosh, incredible. And obviously, the viewers are still watching the season, so no spoilers, but what did you learn about yourself through that process?
15: I think that I'm hardworking because it's a very anxiety ridden process because every single day you might get fired.
14: I know, consistent.
15: Imagine you get to work today and think, do you know what, I might get fired today.
14: That's so true. Never thought about it that way.
15: Yeah. So that bit was a bit difficult. So I just had to work through that and be stronger than I thought I was, I suppose. And that time waits for no one. In The Apprentice, everything moves very fast. One minute you're in Hong Kong, next minute you're in the boardroom, next minute you're on task trying to make a storybook. Do you know what I mean? Yeah. So everything moves very, very fast in there.
14: It's such a fast-paced programme.
15: It's a show where you start filming at 4 a.m, you might finish by
14: so
15: like...
14: So is that really true? Like when the alarms are like... We always think, are they faking that?
15: It's true. No. You start literally at 4 a.m. And I think that... with starting so early and ending sometimes quite late, there's so much that gets filmed that doesn't get shown. And Lord Sugar often drops gems in business ideas and like, in business you should do X, Y and Z. In business you should take on board these ideas. So with Lord Sugar's gems that he's dropping, you get to pick up like little tidbits on how to operate and to run your own business, if it makes sense.
14: Yes. Well, thank you. That was fascinating about The Apprentice, and I can't wait to see the rest of the series. So we're going to move on to talking about your experience of being a founder, in fact, a young female founder. So what's the reality in today's market?
15: I'd say being a young female founder, it can be difficult because I'm going against much bigger businesses and individuals in the world. And so sometimes it's a bit like, why would people shop with me? Why would they not shop with X, Y, and Z? And that can be quite daunting. But I'd say you just really have to believe in yourself and believe in your craft and what you're selling or making. And that does go a long way.
14: And do you see in your entrepreneurship journey, there's a bias towards men over women in terms of how people perceive you or how they treat you?
15: I'd say so, but I work in a very woman-dominated space because I only sell women's wear.

0: would say is that LinkedIn is an incredible tool. I use LinkedIn every single day. I just posted on there 15 minutes ago.
1: Oh, nice.
0: And I think that on LinkedIn, you can find many places, or even just like a quick Google search. Sometimes, like, I know Nationwide, Lloyds Bank, HSBC, they often do offer tools and funding processes for young founders. So I say to look into those for sure.
1: Yeah, thank you. The LinkedIn is definitely something which I, as a part-time teacher, I always tell my students, never too early to set up a LinkedIn profile.
0: Yeah, LinkedIn's great. And on LinkedIn, there's so many connections you can make, and people reach out to you, whether they just want a quick chat, a quick tip. There's so many people on LinkedIn who are willing to help. And even if they don't help you directly, they could post something on their feed, and that could be a tool which you can use in your own personal business and life.
1: Absolutely. Thank you. So as you develop, as you grow, you may want to access capital at some stage. But also generally, do you think women have to prove more to get access to capital as they scale their business?
0: I'd say it can be harder, just because sometimes the glass ceiling is there whether we like it to be there or not.
1: Yeah.
0: So you have to try it twice as harder, especially if you're going against male counterparts.
1: Yeah.
0: I would say the access can be available, but it's just really working hard and digging deep in what you're interested in.
1: Thank you for that. So when you are running your business, because obviously you want to be an authority, so you're the expert, but also you want to be maybe sounds likable, personable. How do you balance the two?
0: That's a great question. You know, I think I post every single day on TikTok, YouTube Shorts, Instagram, Snapchat, LinkedIn, and I use my personality to drive my business.
1: Yeah.
0: And I garner my sales from being myself. People kind of buy into me. I'm buying into me, you're buying into my brand. And so I would say that being founder-facing can have its benefits, because people, if they like you, they like your product. The only issue is, if something goes left, they're not coming for your business, they're coming for you personally. So it is a bit of a double-edged sword. But it can be super helpful, just because you are your biggest promoter and you know your product the best. So it's a great tool, essentially.
1: So is being online your business and yourself, do they almost become the same thing, or do you sort of try and keep a distance, like, oh, that's my business online?
0: No, I am my business. I am my business. There is often no separation. Like, so my name's Carrington,
1: yeah,
0: and my business is Cass Collection, and that's Cass is like my initials. So now I call myself Cass Girl. So, you know, it's me who owns Cass. So now people see me on the street like, hi, Cass. I'm thinking, who's Cass? I'm Carrington. So my business has become even merged into one, but it's one entity. Like,
1: wow, that's cool. Like, we got Madonna with the name. You got Cass now. That's really cool.
0: Cass is me. I am Cass.
1: I love that. Are there any people that you found that have helped motivate you on your journey?
0: Grace Beverly. She is such a woman. I love all her podcasts, all her shows, when she's just talking on Instagram stories. I find Molly May quite inspirational as well, because she is a powerhouse.
1: She's got a proper business brand.
0: She is amazing. Molly May is like great.
1: She really is.
0: Yeah. Rochelle Humes, absolutely amazing. Emma Greed. There's loads of women. My sister, Bianca Saunders.
1: Nice.
0: There are many people in the business world which are, let's say, pioneers, and they're doing really great, and they inspire me every single day, and they kind of keep me going and show me that it's possible to do all these things.
1: So with these people, does following their content really help to help raise your game?
0: Yeah, definitely. And I find that I'm also that person for other people.
1: Yes, you are.
0: Yeah, thank you.
1: That's Cass.
0: Yeah, that's Cass right there. Someone messaged me one time, and they was like, they're trying to start a business, and they like how I use myself as marketing, and they said they're going to try emulate my steps, let's say. And I said, definitely, because like I said, you are your best tool. You know your business inside out, upside down. Do it. Definitely.
1: That's incredible, because again, as a teacher, I know that my students, they'll look on Insta and TikTok, and people like you genuinely are the ones that they'll come back and be like, I want to be like her. So thank you.
0: Thank you.
1: For all young people. So in terms of risk taking, there's sometimes, again, with International Women's Day, we talk about women trying to set up business, be entrepreneurs, sort out their finances. But there's a perception that women are more risk averse and don't take as much risk as men. Do you think that's true, or is it changing?
0: It can be, but I think it's very dependable on the individual. I wouldn't brand all women together and say they're not

0: as risk adverse and don't take much risks, because even if you start a business and you're either doing hair, baking cakes or washing cars, you're still taking the leap and being courageous enough to start your business on your own. And it can be quite daunting. Like, in this modern world, business cards aren't really a thing. Your business cards are your Instagram. It can be quite daunting to show someone your Instagram page. You've got 13 followers and you're this is my business. And I believe in you, sir, lady, whoever you are, person. And it can be quite daunting, but it's possible. I think, if I answer the question.
1: No, right. but you got to start somewhere. That person with 13 followers, find them in, 6 months, a year, a couple of years.
0: They might have 14.
1: It's still growth. That's still growth. So actually, talk about growth, building generational wealth as a woman. What would you say to young people who are thinking they want to do that?
0: Building generational wealth is an insane concept, because I didn't grow up rich, and there's many generations before me. They didn't leave me 5p. And so having that grit, determination and drive of wanting to do that, I think is very admirable. And maybe the people before me, they tried and they just couldn't quite get there, or like circumstances at hand. So I would say, people that are looking to do that, you are doing the right thing. Even if the generation wealth is just for you and your kids, it's aspirational to have high goals and to be an achiever in whatever aspect. And also, generational wealth doesn't always have to be monetary. It could be the knowledge you pass down.
1: I love that. Exactly. People underestimate the soft skills that you can pass on.
0: The knowledge. Knowledge is power.
1: Oh, I love this. This is preach. If you're happy, I'd love you to tell me a bit about your growing up background and how that influenced your journey as an entrepreneur.
0: Yeah. My mum is a serial entrepreneur. She's a hairdresser. And she's also a caterer. She was doing baking, real estate, driving instructor. She was doing photography. My mum does everything.
1: And looking after you.
0: My mum's got six kids as well.
1: Incredible.
0: Yeah. And so she had many salons, and she was doing all this while still chasing her career and being an entrepreneur. And she tells me all the time, my grandma told her years ago, back in the, 80s, Yvonne, you're an entrepreneur. My mum was like, what does that mean? That wasn't a thing back then. My grandma knew what entrepreneur was in the 80s. That's very obsolete. That's very obscure.
1: Probably obscure.
0: Yeah. And so I would say my mum being a serial entrepreneur and having that determination inspired me. And times weren't always the best, but she still always tried and instilled those skills in my siblings and I. So I would say that did influence me growing up, of wanting to do my own thing in life.
1: Yeah, so imagine if there was Instagram in the 80s and 90s, your grandmother would have been there.
0: Yeah, my grandma would have been an influencer. My grandma would have coined the term entrepreneur.
1: Yeah, she would have been.
0: We would have had generational wealth.
1: Exactly. So in terms of scaling, what ideas have you seen that could inspire you?
0: Again, I'd say Grace Beverly. She started one business, and it's then become an empire of three or four businesses and a podcast and all of that stuff. And she started off very small, and it's got to she's got three flagship stores or something like that, just from selling online, similar close to what I sell, loungewear, activewear online. And now she's got stores all over London and the UK. So stuff like that is very inspirational, I'd say.
1: And she probably started off with 13 followers one day.
0: Yeah. And then one day she got 14 and she's like, whoa, now I've got a store.
1: Exactly. You all got to start somewhere. So actually, I want to quickly go back to your journey in terms of your childhood, in terms of what lessons did you learn about money when you were young? Obviously, you had your grandmother, your mother, great role models, but in terms of lessons that you think you learned about money and independence.
0: As a child, I think that independence was instilled probably because my mum, she's always been very hardworking and a go-getter. So that was heavily instilled. Finances, I'd say that we didn't grow up. My mum was a serial entrepreneur, but she tried loads of things.
1: Yeah.
0: And so I wouldn't say we grew up particularly rich. It was still quite a working class background.
1: Yes.
0: Just a woman with a great plan, trying many different things. Do you know what I mean?
1: Yes.
0: And so with that, it was just teaching how to make your own money and not be just sat down twiddling your thumbs waiting for money to fall on your lap. And so I learned that if something's not working, go out there and make something shake. Think of an idea, think of a concept. If you have to get a job for the time being whilst you're funding your passion, that's absolutely fine.
1: Yes.
0: But it's always being active and trying to make something work without just like sitting down and waiting for the time to tick over.
1: I love the idea of money won't just fall in your lap. You've got to go out.
0: Yeah, there. It's true. It isn't growing trees. It's not going to fall out of the sky.
1: Imagine if it did.
0: Generational wealth.
1: Yeah, there you have it. So we're talking about like when you're making financial decisions, how do you find separating that from being emotional? Because sometimes you're like, oh, you've got these ideas, you've got this passion, but you're like, okay, what does the numbers tell me? What does my business plan tell me? What does my growth tell me? How do you balance between emotion and the numbers?
0: That's a great question. I think that's something I'm still kind of working on, balancing the numbers and the emotional side of like the right decisions to make, where to move, not physically move, but like move my money, let's say. Yeah. I'm still working on that. I think that's a skill which I'm trying to develop further and to gain more knowledge in and to be more wiser in. So I can't really give you a solid answer.
1: Yeah. And what would you advise for women who are... Because again, there's a perception that women are meant to be the more caring, they think more, whereas the men are meant to be like traditionally, the numbers people. But for women that want to upgrade their sort of the numbers game, what would you say to them?
0: I think because... Like, if you say traditionally, men are, like, more calculated and money-driven and women are more emotional and caring, I think that I fall under that category of, like, traditionally what women would do. Yeah. So what I've tried to do is to think more strategically and smarter in order to make better money decisions.
1: Yes.
0: And I think that being financially literate isn't something that's always a tool which people have in their back pocket. And even if your family's own businesses or your parents work a certain job or you do whatever you do, financial literacy is also within. You can be taught all these tools and you don't adopt them. Same way you go to school, get taught loads of things, you don't adopt those skills.
1: Yeah.
0: So it's also a skill you have to develop within and internally work on day in and day out.
1: Yeah, it's that application that actually can make a difference. So to close, to young women in their 20s that are listening and they are thinking, I want to be like Cass, what advice would you give them if they wanted to start a business?
0: If you want to start a business as a young woman out there, I say do it. I say write yourself a plan. You don't have to make it too intense and too serious, but have a plan and be intentional. And if you're starting one thing, don't try scale too fast. I mean, if it's working, it's working. But pick one main area or one main thing and nurture that and grow with that. And then once that kicks off, you have got something that's going to keep ticking and keep rolling and be instrumental. And I would say this is probably the best time. It's 2026. Mm-hmm. Why not start something today? And it could literally be the next big thing. And I wish everyone well. Do it. Start today.
1: Thank you. You seem to have this enthusiasm for business and we absolutely love it here. So where can people find you to keep getting more of your wisdom and knowledge?
0: You can find me everywhere. My LinkedIn is Carrington Saunders. Instagram, Carrington Saunders with two S's. TikTok is Carrington Saunders and YouTube is also Carrington Saunders.
1: Love that. That's consistency there. Well, thank you so much, Carrington Saunders, founder of the Cass Collection, star of The Apprentice 2020, Series 20.
0: Yes.
1: And entrepreneur, business owner, social media star. We have loved having you here.
0: Thank you. Thank you for having me. This is great. We should do this again.
1: Yes, definitely. Yeah. We'll get you back in the next step of your journey.
0: Thank you.
1: Now it is time for a break, but make sure you come straight back because we're going to hear the words of wisdom from personal finance content creator Kira Ann McMahon.
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3: The issues that we have or the thoughts and feelings that we have around our weight, a lot of them come from our mums. 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She compares my body type to her body type, to my cousins. 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
9: Every single Green vote that is counted across the country sends a very clear message to Keir Starmer.
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11: I had a really sweet message going, do you think I could come and look at your boobs? I'm not a pervert. I just think they would be really nice. And if you could just show me and then I'll go away again. And then he said, I'm just sorry if this is offensive to you. I'm just a bit of a boob guy.
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1: We're really thrilled to have Kira Ann McMahon, a financially literate content creator, with us this week. Welcome to Broke and How to Fix It.
12: Thanks for having me.
1: No, it's a real delight to have you. We really want to get into your experience of creating money-based finance content and your story and sort of experiences that people can pick up on. So firstly, for our listeners, just tell us a little bit about yourself.
12: So my name's Kira. I'm 31 years old and I live in London currently. I kind of got into finance through just learning through other people. And if I'm honest, a lot of finance content creators helped me on my journey. Mm-hmm. And so it's something that I wanted to give back, because I think that people can often not see themselves represented online. And I think women sometimes feel alienated by the finance world. And so it's something that I wanted to get involved with, because I think that I look like a lot of these people that might usually feel alienated by that world.
1: Yeah, so you're almost like someone that they can look and go, oh, I could be like that as well.
12: Yeah, and just to not be alienating and to make it seem more accessible.
1: Lovely.
12: I think also sometimes the jargon that's used around financial concepts can really scare people. And if you just break it down step by step, they can understand it, and then they can feel more confident about their own personal finances.
1: So Kira, were you always good with money?
12: I'll be honest, no, I wasn't always good with money. It's been a journey. I don't think you often start your own financial script with the things that you have learnt from your parents or understood when you were young. And don't get me wrong, my parents gave me some great money lessons, but they weren't a full suite of money lessons. So I didn't know a lot of financial concepts. So it's been a journey. I would say over the past 5 years, I've become particularly financially literate, but definitely I'm not the most financially literate person ever at all. But I would like to be a bridge between people who are not quite there yet and are wanting to get there.
1: And to be honest, I think that journey is probably more useful for people to know about rather than someone that's born perfect understanding money.
12: Well, exactly, because I think that if you're trying to approach this subject and you just see someone who knows all the jargon and is talking about all the technical things, that's really hard for you to break into. Whereas if we just take it back a step and start from the basics and work our way up, that's how we can actually get into that a bit more.
1: I get you completely. So for International Women's Day, there's a lot of conversations about the gender wealth gap and career breaks and the impact of part-time work, even like the pension gap. Why do you think money is different for women compared to men?
12: Firstly, I think women relate to money differently to men. I think women's experience of money is quite different, and that can be positive and negative. I think for men, sometimes they feel that they have this provider mentality that can put a lot of pressure on them. But for women, sometimes they don't feel part of the conversation to do with money, and nor do I think they feel empowered to ask. The one thing you mentioned that really stuck with me is about pensions, and yeah. It's something that I really wasn't aware of until recently. I don't have kids yet, but I would love to have kids mm-hmm. one day. And one thing I don't think couples talk about is how are we going to split our pensions yeah. when one of us is taking a significant amount of time off to have and raise a baby?
1: Yes.
12: I don't know how most people do it, but I don't think many people are having the conversation to say, hey, let's split my pension while you are off work so we can have equal amounts. Because say, for example, you and your partner earn the exact same amount of money, you've put the exact same amount into your pension. One of you goes off to have a baby, late 20s, early 30s, maybe even late 30s. You don't put money into that pension during that time. And then the compound growth happens because you don't actually go see it at the other end until you're 60, 70.
1: Yes.
12: And so you might have always been the same, but suddenly you've taken a big chunk out of your investing pensions journey in your 30s. Now, all of a sudden in your 60s, you guys are on really different trajectories, even though you've been the same.
1: Yeah, there's like the hidden negative impacts of compounding when someone has a 3-5 year gap for children and they're not investing in their pension. And then suddenly...
12: Yeah, completely. I mean, compound growth is amazing. Eighth wonder of the world, yes. as Charlie Munger says. But yeah, it has the opposite effect as well, is that if you're missing out on that during the early years, then you're also not getting that into your pension for the later years.
1: Absolutely. So when we're looking at investing, women are still on the whole, again, not individually, but on the whole, under-investing compared to men. Why do you think that is?
12: I think it's a layered problem, if I'm honest. First layer for me would be education.
1: Mm-hmm.
12: Education, financial literacy, understanding financial concepts. And then the second layer on top of that is confidence and being able to feel like you are in charge of your own personal finances and can do things with them. And then the final layer on that is your perception to risk and whether you are willing to take some risk, because obviously we all know investments can go up and down
1: mm-hmm.
12: and on the whole, generally, I'm making big generalizations here, women tend to be slightly more risk adverse to men, and so therefore that might be another reason why they're less willing to invest.
1: Well, why do you think there's that perception of women being more risk averse than men?
12: That tends to be just what's seen in the studies, is that yeah. women are a little bit more risk adverse. I mean, we could dig into maybe biological reasons why yeah. we think that they are or aren't. But one of the things I think that you can do is to build the first two layers, which is financial literacy and confidence. And that will then give you the basis for making a risk-adjusted decision on what you want to do. Because ultimately, we're never going to feel confident enough and we're never going to be able to be 100% comfortable with risk. But what we can do is we can build our confidence with our financial literacy to be able to take that next step.
1: Yeah, that's such a powerful statement. You'll never feel 100% confidence, but it's about being confident enough that you can take that step.
12: Yeah, that's something I actually am embracing myself and really love, is that confidence is just doing something when you're scared anyway.
1: That's a t-shirt there. Confidence is, what does it say? Confidence is doing something when you're scared.
12: When you're scared anyway.
1: I love that. So thinking about mindsets and money mindsets, what do you say is the biggest block that women have when it comes to getting on their money journey?
12: For me, I think it would be the glamorizing of financial illiteracy. You see it a lot on social media where people are saying, oh, I'm just a girl, or, you know, these big shopping halls, and it's just always portrayed that women are spenders. And I think that people internalize that, and that is their mindset, is that this is what women do, this is how women act. And therefore, it's very hard to then break out of that script when they're trying to shift away to being, actually, I am someone that's super financially literate, or I am someone that can take risks in my personal finance realm. But it is something that I even have to educate myself on. Sometimes I'll find myself slipping into those narratives of, oh, I can't do this, or, oh, I'm just a girl, or, oh, I like spending money. And I have to retrain that out of myself, because you are what you think you are. And if I think that I'm bad with money, I will be bad with money.
1: And how do you go about retraining your own self stop falling into those narratives?
12: Firstly, it's just how you talk to yourself. Of course, I didn't wake up one day and I was suddenly financially literate. It takes a lot of reading and I listen to a lot of podcasts and a lot of content creation, but it's just building up that confidence within yourself. And then, yeah, how you speak to yourself. So I will stop myself if I'm talking negatively about myself in the space of money.
1: Mm-hmm.
12: And that is something that then, it's a self-fulfilling prophecy.
1: Yeah.
12: If you say, I am good with money, I am someone that takes care of my, you know, financial portfolio, I am someone who cares about financial literacy, if you inhabit that being, you will then do those things.
1: Yeah, so much about money is your attitude towards it, not just your actual literature or literacy competence, is the attitude coupled with it.
12: And also financial literacy is a malleable thing. If you're investing in it and learning about financial concepts, you will grow in that area.
1: So when we're thinking about building wealth, so for people on one income, let's say a single woman in a big city or single mothers, what would you say for them is the journey that they need to be on?
12: So I have been a single woman in a big city before. I've never been a single mother, so I can't know what that's like. Mm-hmm. But firstly, if you're single, I think just acknowledging that the single tax does exist. Mm. It is tougher for single people. You don't get to split rent. You don't get to split mortgage. You don't get to split bills. And so firstly, just acknowledging that and being like, yeah, this is a bit harder for me than it would be for someone else. So give yourself that, first of all. But then second of all, try and look at the flip side, which is, why is this a great thing? And the key reason why I think this is a great thing is because you can be entirely selfish. Mm. You don't have to take into anyone else's kind of decisions or opinions on what you're doing. So if you want to invest in something, or you want to prioritize saving for a house instead, or you want to build your emergency fund, it's something that you can do by yourself without having to factor in other people's opinions. So I try and reframe it to be a bit more exciting and freeing, but the single tax does exist.
1: Yeah, so a lot of money is, again, is that framing your mind. You can have this position, one person can see it as like the cliched glass half full, another person as the glass half empty.
12: Yeah, for sure. And then you can also fill your cup more.
1: Yes, exactly. Or you can change the cup. You can do anything you want. So there'll be some women listening that may be thinking, oh, I feel behind in my financial journey. I've not really invested. What would you say to them?
12: I mean, the first thing is education. Mm-hmm. And secondly, if you haven't started yet, that's absolutely fine. People can start whenever they want. The financial journey is for you to take at your own pace and at your own time. No one is saying that you must start doing this now. But when you start to understand the financial concepts, learn about compound growth, you will most likely feel like you want to start and want to do those things. So I would start reading around the topic, maybe looking at content creators online, listening to podcasts. There are some great books out there. For example, Psychology of Money by Morgan Housel really frames how you think about money. Another great author and podcaster is Ramit Sethi. He does a lot about money for couples. And I've just started to kind of listen to all those things. And that in itself makes you want to be more involved with finance and investing.
1: So on the social media side, what impact is it having on young women and women in general in terms of upskilling them and giving them more confidence?
12: I think with social media, it's a double-edged sword. You can choose which way you want to go with it. Everyone has the ability to curate their own feed. You can create the social media feed that you want. If you go down one route and you've put people in there that are constantly spending and shopping and wanting you to buy things and making you feel less than, and that to be better you should buy this thing and you'll feel more than, I'd really question that, because is that a feed that's going to make you happy and make you grow? Whereas the other side of it is, you can create your feed to have content creators who are talking about personal finance, financial concepts, and even if it's like 2 minutes a day, someone's telling you about, mm-hmm. oh, this is what an ETF is, or here's what an index fund is, blah, blah, blah. That little bit of education is more useful than someone who's got 10 Birkins and is telling you that they want an 11th.
1: Yes, exactly. And again, I think this is something that didn't exist 5-10 years ago in terms of education. There are opportunities for people to learn. So one thing I've seen sometimes on social media feeds is people talking about, oh, you should build up an emergency fund or like a rainy day fund. What exactly is this, and why should women in particular build a safety net for themselves?
12: Yeah, I think everyone needs a safety net, but I think women in particular also need a safety net. An emergency fund is essentially just a pot of money that means that you can use it in a rainy day or an emergency to get yourself out of a situation. So, for example, it could be you're at a job that isn't treating you very well, you don't have a very nice boss, or you don't have a relationship that you want to be in anymore, and you need some money to make the move out of that situation. Now, those are really hard things to be in already. Mm-hmm. And the last thing you want is then to have the financial burden of saying, I don't have the money and I can't afford to make this change. So what an emergency fund does is it's that buffer to enable you to make that choice.
1: Money's all about giving you choices.
12: Yes, exactly. I mean, money means different things to different people. And for me, money is about choice and freedom.
1: We can sort of see the trends in societies that women are starting to control more and more of the wealth in society. How do you think this will impact the world in general?
12: I personally think it's a great thing. I think that, you know, women are 50% of the population. Why shouldn't they have 50% mm-hmm. of the money?
1: Yeah.
12: But the reason why I think it's important is that the people who control the wealth control what that wealth gets put into. So they control what gets invested in. And at the moment, if the majority of wealth is held by men, then it's getting invested in things that those men are interested in. And I think that diversification of saying, okay, well, in general, women tend to be more interested in this, and more women now have the wealth and money to invest in that. I think that's really interesting, and I'd be interested to see what other areas grow as a result of that transfer of wealth.
1: Yeah, we've also seen this in other fields, like in science, how science used to be, inverted commas, a male field, but now there's more female scientists, even like there's a female Nobel Prize winner in economics. So we're making sure that the issues of half the world are being addressed in science and in business and in money. So, but in terms of rising earnings, again, historically, women weren't paid as, you know, there's a gender pay gap. It's closing. How do you think the sort of closing gender gap will also impact society?
12: So the gender pay gap is quite an interesting thing because a lot of people get it wrong as to what it actually is. Mm-hmm. So the gender pay gap isn't that men and women perform in the exact same role and not paid the same, because that's not what it is. That's illegal and that shouldn't be happening.
1: The pay act, yeah.
12: Yeah, what it actually is that women tend to be in roles that pay less well than men. And so you're more likely to get women in, say, caregiving roles or teacher roles, nursing roles, and those are less well paid. Similarly to my previous answer with the wealth transfer to women, it'll be interesting to see now that if that gender pay gap closes. I think it's scheduled to close it in 2056, which is a long, long way away. But I think it'll be interesting to see where that money flows, because if women are bringing that money, the same level of money in as their male counterparts, women tend to spend money and invest money personally very differently. They tend to invest it back into their communities and their families. So I think that would have rippled positive effects.
1: Yes, hopefully in the next 30s you see those effects compounding as well. So in terms of myths about money, what do you say is the biggest myth that women might believe about money? What you've seen on social media or through your conversations with friends and family?
12: I think the biggest myth is just, it's not for you.
1: Yeah.
12: And that is something that women have internalised.
1: And have you seen that change in your time and your socials and...
12: I think I have, actually. I've seen a couple of really great content creators. For example, Mia McGrath. She's, I think...
1: Frugal Chic.
12: Frugal Chic. She's 25 and she has been investing since she was, I don't know, 18 and has done incredibly well. And so that's a huge shift. And that's really, really impressive. So I am grateful to see that, because usually you would see more of the finance bros doing that kind of thing. So yeah, I have definitely seen a shift, but I want that shift to continue, and I don't want a middle generation to be left behind. So Gen Z are actually one of the best generations for investing, whereas the millennial generation, maybe, well, the females of the millennial generation, I feel, have been slightly left behind. And so those are the people that I want to reach out and talk to about it.
1: Yeah, but financial education should be for everyone.
12: Exactly.
1: Across all ages. What's the sort of biggest financial mistake that you've seen women make?
12: Being too scared to start,
1: yeah.
12: I think. And again, we've spoken about the ways that you can combat that, which is educating yourself and trying to do those things to build your confidence and your financial literacy. And I think that's the way forward.
1: Yeah. So actually on that, maybe a final question is about what one piece of advice would you give to a young woman or women in the 30s or 40s, even 50s or 60s, wanting to start their finance journey today?
12: My one piece of advice would be pay yourself first. And that means when you earn your money, when your money comes into your bank account from your job, you choose, before any money goes out to rent, bills, a small portion goes towards yourself, and that can be to your personal emergency fund, that can be to your investments, that can be to your savings, but you choose where that money goes and you do it first.
1: Well, thank you so much, Kira Ann McMahon. So where can people find you if they want to follow your journey?
12: So I'm on TikTok and Instagram at Kira Ann McMahon. My name's pretty tough to spell, but I'm sure it'll be in the show notes.
1: Absolutely. Well, thank you so much for giving us your time.
12: Thanks.
1: Thank you for coming back to Broke and How to Fix It on FUBAR Radio with me, Bobby Siegel. We just had two really fascinating conversations with Carrington Saunders, the star of The Apprentice current season, entrepreneur and social media personality, and also Kira Ann McMahon, a finance literature content creator online. And with these two conversations, I found myself, obviously for women and for men, there's so much you can take away. And with Carrington, she talked about who she was inspired by, her grandmother's story, her mother being, I'd say, like a multiple entrepreneur, you know, running salons and other small businesses. She talked about how online she found lots of entrepreneurs, whether it's Grace Beverly, who's got now multiple stores, and Molly Mayhague from Love Island, who is a really powerful entrepreneur and businesswoman in her own right. And now actually going online, you can follow these journeys, because maybe 10, 15 years ago, if you were a young woman and trying to find role models, you couldn't really find that as easily. Whereas now, you all have the power to create...
2: Broke and How to Fix It with Bobby Siegel.
1: Inspiring people like Carrington Saunders, Kaz Collection, out there that will help you on your journey. And then with Kira, we had a conversation about the gender wealth gap, the pension savings gap, and the thing that made me realise that one particular story of how we see the output, maybe when they're in their 60s, a couple, the male has a larger pension pot than the female, but there's parts of the story, let's say in the early 30s, when the female decides, you know, together we're going to have children, she may take 3, 4, 5 years off for having children, but in that 3, 4, 5 years, she doesn't invest in her pension, obviously she's not working that period, and then actually that gap compounded over 10, 15, 20, 25 years, that leads to a part of the pensions gap. And thank you, Kira, for making us aware of that. But Kira made it very clear that people don't need to feel 100% confident to start the journey, because sometimes women might think, oh, I'm too scared to start, I need to know exactly what I'm doing. But the way to go on your investing journey is to start now and talk positively, because if you start now, again, the compounding of that small decision over 5, 10, 15, 20, 25, 30 years can make a huge difference. And if you're inspired by people on social media, like Carrington was talking about, and if you make your investing journey start today, like Kira said, I think it can make all the difference. In this week's Money Myth and Hot Take, we are going to challenge a common belief or viral piece of advice we've seen. And this week's myth is women aren't good at investing. And you know what? You often hear this sort of quietly implied by people and in conversations. They might say to you, oh, women are more emotional when it comes to investing. Or women are more risk averse. And in fact, they're cautious. And these are the myths, but actually, what does the research actually show us? So there are multiple studies, and actually, they show that women actually outperform men over the long term. And you're thinking, why is this? Because when it comes to investing, I would say that women will trade less frequently. Men sometimes might be prone to day trading, which can mean panic selling. When things are going down slightly, the market's having a bit of a wobble, men will tend to sell, but women will, I think, be less panicked. And that's because they will stick to a strategy. And we know that, again, like Warren Buffett in the markets, if you stick to a strategy over the long term, that outperforms people that try to constantly move in and out of stocks or asset classes. And also there's the issue about ego risks, because women probably don't take as these, I would say, massive ego risks when you're thinking about, let's say, these crypto that people are talking about, or these penny stocks that are doing well. Men might go, oh, I'm going to double my money in a week or two. Whereas women are probably actually, no, let's be more sensible. So women are good at investing. So it's not a question about performance. It's about participation and when they start. Because I think this is all about confidence. And a lot of conversations I've had with our guests, women sometimes feel as if they need to be 100% confident before they start. But actually, if you start the journey later with investing, then actually over compounding, it means that there is an impact in terms of the final output, your final pension pot. So the key thing for me is this is not about ability. And we're trying to make sure everyone feels welcome in the room. And actually, that myth that women aren't good at investing is simply not true. So we've had a lot of information coming your way, so thank you for staying with us. But you might be thinking, what's one move you can make this week? One little tiny step that will help you on your journey towards being more financially in control. And for this week, I'll say it's negotiating one small money thing. And what is this? And I would say, think about it as training. So you know when you're going to the gym or you're trying to get into a routine, you're not suddenly going to be able to go to the bench and lift your heaviest weight or go for a run and do your quickest 5K. It takes time to build up to that. And actually with money, it's exactly the same thing, because I would say that confidence is also a muscle. Because when you're thinking about money outgoings, it could be your bills, it could be your subscriptions, it could be the money coming in, your pay, your income. But with these things, I would say try and negotiate one small money thing. So if, let's say, if it's you're looking at your expenses each month, your direct debits, and you're seeing your broadband, it's 100 quid, and you're like, why have I got all these subscriptions? Try and call up your broadband provider maybe near the end of the term and say, can I get a discount? Get yourself some information, find out what the rival competitor is doing it. But that one small thing could make an impact. Or if you're in a job, you've got an employer, and maybe it's not the right time to ask for a raise, but you can have a conversation with your boss and say, what can I do when it comes to a pay conversation that you will consider me for a raise? So at least you put it in their mind, and also you've made yourself accountable. It's almost like that manifesting. Or it could be, if you're at a company, ask about pension contributions. What do they do? Can you raise your level and they still match it? And these are all about small little things. Because I would say with financial confidence, it doesn't happen in one massive go. It happens in small little baby steps. So for this week, I want you to negotiate one small money thing. But that was a really special episode, tying in with International Women's Day. We were lucky enough to have apprentice star and entrepreneur Carrington Saunders and finance content creator Kira Ann McMahon. And they really shared such a wide-ranging set of insights, tips that you can take away, and hard-hitting, honest truths about money for women. And to be honest, for men, I think they apply to you as well. So thank you so much for listening to Broke and How to Fix It on FUBAR Radio with me, Bobby Seagull. And we're going to continue every single week trying to make sure that you are better equipped to deal with the world of money and finance. 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
18: The Met Office are warning that parts of the UK could see flooding this week. It comes after weeks of heat waves and dry weather has caused hard, drought-stricken land. Rain will sweep down from Northern Ireland and Scotland toward the south of England today, giving way to a week of cooler conditions and wet weather. Meanwhile, Angela Rayner has visited the burnt-out remains of homes in the West Midlands gutted by a wildfire last week.
19: The devastation on the ground is absolutely horrendous. I met people who have been affected, losing their property or the damage that's been done there. The community have been exceptional, looking out for each other.
18: Residents evacuated from their homes in the area have been allowed to return to view their properties. The University of Cambridge's Chancellor has condemned what he called the racist feeding frenzy around Professor Jason Arde. Arde resigned from his post as Professor of Sociology of Education at Cambridge last week after accusations of plagiarism were made against him. The 41-year-old was found dead in Battersea, South London on Friday. Ireland's premier says there can be no tolerance for reckless driving. It's after a fatal head-on crash involving a stolen vehicle. Five teenagers died and four people, including a child, were seriously injured in the crash on the M9 motorway in County Kildare in the early hours of Sunday morning. And 18-year-olds will be able to travel for half price on most train services from today. The government is extending the 16-17 Saver Railcard for a full year after purchase, meaning it will no longer expire when the holder turns 18. Professor Graham Parkhurst is the director of the Centre for Transport and Society at UWE Bristol.
20: Young people can be particularly conscious about the cost of travel. They tend to have lower disposable incomes, and transport can be a very important way for them to getting into work or college.
18: From Radio News Hub, I'm Johnny Holmes.
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22: According to new stats, nearly 3 in 10 divorced or separated parents say they find it difficult to coordinate holiday plans with a former partner. Solicitor Jade Hampson explained more.
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0: Welcome back to Access All Areas. We are live on Fubar Radio, and we've just had the model walking. Antigone, you are stunning. She's giving mermaid.
5: Yeah, thank you.
0: You always
5: look.
0: Can't
5: take my eyes off her.
7: We came closer, wouldn't we?
5: We did. It's like,
7: you know,
5: we rang
7: things
5: in
7: like
5: it.
7: That make me so happy.
5: Really?
7: Like, really?
5: Yeah, I know. We got a photo.
0: I didn't get the memo, and it's clearly...
7: Do you know what that means? That makes you Beyonce in our trio today.
5: Oh, there you go. We're the backing dancers.
0: Yeah. I'll take that. I love that. It's so lovely to see you. I've not seen you for a little while.
7: I know. It's been ages. I haven't been in London. I've literally been in... I've been living in Athens for the last year, so I just got back.
0: I love a bit of grace. You're a busy girl nowadays, aren't you? There's so much I want to ask you, but obviously, I've got to start with, because it's how so many of our listeners and followers originally got to know you on our screens from Love Island. Have you been watching this season, or maybe, I'm guessing, not if you're in Athens.
7: Do you know what? I actually haven't, but you can't avoid it. Like, because I obviously follow Love Island on Instagram. Mm. I see every day the highlights and the teasers, and you kind of get... So I kind of know what's going on.
5: Literally.
7: So I know a little bit.
5: Yeah.
7: But I'm not, like, fully invested.
0: You're
7: not,
0: you've got the toe in, but you ain't got the leg in. Yeah.
5: It's hard to avoid, really,
7: isn't
5: it?
7: Like,
5: you know all the characters and who's dating who.
7: I know what's going on. I know that... AO kind of shut things off with Mimi.
5: There
7: is
5: you go.
7: Right, you see?
5: That's it.
0: How do you find, from what you see on social alone, obviously, how do you feel when content pops up on Love Island? Is it fond memories?
7: Yeah,
0: is it triggering?
7: Totally. No, totally, totally. You know, and I'm like, I'll always be cool to talk about it and whatever. I feel like, you know, you sign up to the show, it's going to always be part of the story, and I'm good with that. And it's like definitely fond memories. It was a crazy time.
0: Yeah,
7: I really like... I enjoyed my experience and like what everything that came after it. So yeah, I'm good with it.
5: Did you feel cheated at all? Because you were only in there for 8 days, was it?
7: Yeah, do you know what, though? I believe in the universe, and I think that someone up there was looking out for me, and that was what my story was meant to be.
5: Yeah.
7: I feel like I was lucky enough that I was portrayed as myself for the most part. I felt like I got like a kind of honest kind of show of that. And, you know, it worked out well for me. I mean, I'll be honest, when I first like left and it was only like a week, I thought this is a disaster. Like, I'm just like, you know what I mean? Ordinarily.
0: Because the whole process you go through in the I think a lot of people just think you rock up, jump on your easy jet. Get there.
7: Definitely.
0: There's a whole build up to getting cast and getting on there.
7: No, exactly. And you know, normally it's just not a good sign if you leave so early. But, like, thankfully, I came back to so much love, and, like, most people felt like I'd been cheated. But it still blows my mind how many people watch the show. And, like, I've just been in Greece, like I said. I was in Mykonos, and there's loads of Americans. And the amount of people that come, they're like, oh, my God, you're Antigone from Love Island. I'm like, why do you guys watch this? People from, like, Lebanon, from, like, Saudi, like, the most crazy places all do it. And, like... They tend to know me because it's like the Middle Eastern connection, because I'm from Cyprus, obviously. So, I'm not mad at the way it went, because I'm happy. And
0: it's all worked out well.
7: My husband wasn't in there anyway, so I even wasted my time.
0: So why waste any more outfits? You don't, your 8 days.
7: And I landed
0: time
7: back in London on Gay Pride, which is like my favourite day of the year in London, with my mum and sister. So I came back to such a fun day. It got 2 years ago now, but like, it was great.
5: Oh my God,
0: I absolutely love that.
5: Yeah.
0: So I wanted to ask you, babe, like, I mean, you've got fond memories, which is amazing. If the phone rang now, hopefully it won't during the interview, but say it did after.
7: Put me on silent.
0: And it were, no, you're all right, babe. Won't kick you out of the studio if it does. But say it's ITV calling and they're like, right, babe, there's a boarding pass, it's just been emailed to you. Get yourself to Stansted, jump on a flight, we want you to be a bombshell in the morning. What would you say to ITV?
7: Do you know what? I don't think I'd do it. Like, listen, I never say never, because you don't know in this life. I never thought I would have done Love Island in the first place, honestly. When I first got the email about it, I literally screenshotted it to my family group chat. I was like, never in a million years.
5: Oh my God.
7: So, you never know, but I don't think so. I don't think so, because I feel like I said, it went really nicely for me. I'm happy with it. Like, I don't want to go and muddy it. And, you know, and I don't think so. I don't think so.
5: Do you know, as well, your music career started quite young.
7: Yeah.
5: So you were signed to a record label at 14.
7: To a publishing deal. So it was for songwriting.
5: Right.
7: Yeah, when I was 14. And then I signed my first record deal. I think I was like 17.
5: Oh my God.
7: And then I signed with with Island Records and I was 19. It's been a roller coaster. It's been a journey.
5: Do you think people think then that your single that you have out now, it's called Lie Lie, that is off the back of Love Island? Have people thought that, or do people know that you were a songwriter and musician before you went in?
7: I think people know that I was a singer first, because I think even when I went on the show, I was like, I'm a singer. Yeah. And if you look at my socials or whatever, it's always been like who I am and what I do. Mm-hmm. So I think, but there's definitely people that like probably speculated that. Mm-hmm. But I've been doing this music thing for a long time.
0: The Ada Birch Radio.
7: Should have been in the Grammys. Like,
0: put it out there, babe. Put it out there. Yeah. Just want to come back to you and say, like, when you got the initial email, like, so when Love Island approached you to do it the first time round, did they send another email when they was casting for All Stars? Did they ask if you would do it?
7: I did get a call. Yeah, I did get a call to see if I was interested. But I at first said, yeah, I'll come in for a chat. And then I didn't even end up bothering going, because I just thought it's not what I want to do.
5: Right.
7: It didn't feel right. It's not what I'm after right now, what my soul wants or what I'm chasing. Like, you know, it was such a fun thing to do, but it's not like my story.
0: So do you think if you was to have accepted All Stars when it was offered, do you think you would have been doing it for the wrong reasons? Like, in terms of, like, you know, some people, and everyone has their own story and their own journey, the most overused word in reality TV. Yeah. But some people, and there's no shame in it, some people go on shows for the profile and the clout and stuff. I think I would just rather be honest and go, you know, if I meet someone lovely, but actually I'd quite like a Pretty Little Thing deal.
7: I've always said this from the get-go.
0: That's why I think you're so refreshing.
7: Because I think everybody is lying.
0: Yeah.
7: If I say that they're just going on there for love, that doesn't mean that you won't find love. Because they're like, it's actually crazy how many couples are married or have kids or have made it. Like, you can find love on that show for sure. And if my husband was in there, I always say this, then great.
0: Yeah, like, you weren't gonna.
7: I would have been down for that. But like, anybody who says that they're purely going on there to find love, like, that is not the easiest way to find love.
5: I know.
7: The chances, like, you're going on there because it's an amazing experience. It's really fun. It's really cool. And who knows what, like, opportunities can come from it. I don't think that's the wrong reason.
0: No.
7: I actually think it's like people that, like, I mean, I can't speak for everybody, but I think it's disingenuous to say that you're just going on there for love. It's like all reality TV. You know, you're making a life for yourself. You're figuring out what your story can be and what can come from it, what you can do. Like, why not?
0: Did you notice a difference? Like you say, obviously music has always been your destiny and you was doing it well before Love Island came into your life. But, you know, some people, especially if they only get to know you from a TV show in particular, do you think you face an even harder time of things stepping into another industry?
7: For sure. Yeah. I mean, listen, you look at so many people. Cardi B is one of the biggest artists in the world. Mm. She literally has won Grammys and played at the biggest stages in the world. And she started on a reality show, Love and Hip Hop.
0: Like, yeah.
5: I didn't even know that.
7: Exactly. So, you know, for me, I always knew going into the show that I was going to face, like, the Love Island stigma when it comes to music. I kind of took that on the chin. I knew that was going to be the case, and I definitely have felt that, and I definitely, it's quite frustrating because I think sometimes people doubt my credibility. It's only when they come to a show or they watch and they go, oh, okay, she's actually good.
0: Yeah.
7: And that, but I'm okay with that, you know, like, there's something satisfying about, you know, showing people what I can do in the moment. But there's pros and cons to both, you know. Like, before I went on Love Island, I was literally, you know, I was working side jobs. I was doing, like, whether it was like waitressing or whether it was like little open mic nights to get 50 quid. It was like, you know, I wasn't making money as an independent musician because I was independent again. You know, I had money left over from my record deal that with Island that didn't work, and I was using that to like build my music up and fund my career, but it wasn't enough to live on and sustain. And like, my parents were looking at me sideways, like, girl, you gotta, you know. So what Love Island did was give me liberty to make money on social media to continue pursuing my dream. I knew I wasn't going to leave Love Island and overnight be Dua Lipa. Like, I knew it wasn't going to be like that simple.
5: Yeah.
7: But what it's done is given me the freedom and the opportunities to be able to keep doing music and be like financially okay. And I, like I mentioned, I was living in Greece and I was opening up for one of the biggest artists out there. If I didn't turn up in Greece with however many followers I have, I would have never got that opportunity.
0: Right. Yeah.
7: So it all works out in a weird way.
5: It was all part of the plan.
7: Yeah, there's, but there's pros and cons. I definitely, like, you know it. Like, there's definitely a stigma when you do reality TV, but, you know, who cares?
0: But you know what? I very much have the mentality, but I'm kind of like this when it comes to trolls or anything. I've got such a thick skin. Like, I'll take it on a chin. And I don't know if this is a really weird thing to say, but it makes me want to prove you 100%. Wrong. If you tell me I can't do so, I'm like, bollocks.
5: Watch me
0: do it. And I've got to show you that I could do it. So actually, you're spurring me on to be the best version of me. Because if you tell me I can't do it, I'm doing it, boo.
7: Exactly. Mm-hmm. And you know, the thing is that you said you know what you're good at. People want to hear you talk. People want to see you doing what you're doing now. So you do that. Like, and it's the same with music. Like, I like it when I go to like a snooty, like, you know, gig or something, and then there's other artists, and then I go on and I do what I do, and I see people go, like, kind of the attitude is like, oh yes, that Antigone from Love Island, and then slowly I watch them go,
5: little dance,
7: fair enough, yeah. Right, cool, and I love that. That's a win. So yeah. You know,
0: we're the same.
7: Yeah, exactly.
0: Love that.
7: I mean, listen. Sometimes it's like, don't be mean.
0: I don't.
7: There's definitely times where it's like a little bit disheartening. Mm.
0: Yeah.
7: But you just have to learn to let it bounce off
0: you.
5: Yeah.
0: And especially if you're going to have a career in this industry.
5: Exactly.
0: Like.
7: That's the thing. If you have to be thick skin.
5: It's kind of trained you in a way to when you're a big successful musician.
7: Yeah. And I think I went into the show with quite like a level. I knew who I was, and I had a level head, and I'd been hustling in this industry for a while, so I'd been in this scene a lot. It wasn't like all of a sudden my whole world changed. Actually, it didn't, other than the fact that people knew me. Mm-hmm. my days didn't change, the people I was mixing with didn't change.

0: It's not, I don't really know what my biggest pinch me moment is. Like, actually, my biggest pinch me moment is when I worked with a songwriter called Diane Warren, who was always like a big influence to me. But this was before Love Island. But that was, and she said to me that she's written songs for everybody. Like, she wrote Don't Want to Miss a Thing by Aerosmith. She wrote,
1: oh, wow.
0: She's written songs for Justin Bieber, Beyonce. She's like,
2: so she knows
0: she's one of the biggest writers in the world. And she said to me, I've written for so many people, but your voice is the voice I hear in my head when I write songs. That's probably my biggest pinch me
2: moment.
0: Oh,
2: my God. That's my biggest pinch me moment.
1: Just hearing that story.
2: Yeah.
0: It was a few years ago now, but yeah, like, I'll never forget that.
2: That's a confidence boost, yeah, enough, totally. Isn't it?
1: Is she going to write a song with you at some
0: point? I recorded a song that she wrote and I love it, but I don't know when I'm going to release it because it doesn't necessarily fit the sound that I'm putting out right now.
1: Right.
0: But, you know, I would love to come full circle and work with her again.
1: That would be so cool. So are you actually working on an album right now?
0: I am. I'm working on an EP, which is like a mini album.
1: Right.
0: I just released a single called Lie Lie. Mm-hmm.
2: Love it.
0: And yeah, Lie Lie is kind of just about like the concept of broken trust, in the sense of like, the story is like, you want to forgive somebody and you're actually annoyed that they've done this. Like, in the sense of like, you've ruined my peace of mind now. Mm. That's what the song's about. It's about the actually trying to forgive somebody, but being like, when you go out, I'm in bed thinking, oh, I can't rest.
1: Yeah.
0: And that's like, you know, people say the whole, like, we used a lot of like mirror analogies in the video, in the visualizer and things like that, because it's all like that thing of once a mirror's cracked, you can still see the reflection. You can try and piece it together, but it's always going to be there.
2: Yeah.
0: So that's Lie Lie. And then my next single is, I think it's going to come out end of August. We're figuring out the exact date, but it's called Habibi.
2: Love it.
0: Yeah, it's one of my favourite things that I'm putting out.
1: Oh.
0: I had the visual in my head for this song before I wrote the song. I was like, I want to write a song to create this visual. So we shot the video for it in Athens a few weeks ago. And yeah, I'm really excited about it. It's like my whole EP and the whole project is like a combination of Greek and Middle Eastern soundscapes combined with like modern production and the UK sound, and like merging that culture, my culture, together. So I'm really excited for the journey that, like, the musical journey that I'm going
1: to
0: take everyone on with this.
1: Oh, I can't
2: is
1: wait
2: it
1: to
2: quite
1: hear it.
2: Therapeutic and cathartic when being a songwriter? Because I know a lot of people and my friends that have written books, for instance, and I'm guessing it might be similar, might be completely fucking wrong, but writing a song, but putting pen to paper, I think, I mean, obviously we all get our phone out sometimes and write notes on there if we have to, but I'm a list writer, and I have to have a pad and a pen in my bedside table, because my mind, especially at night, the minute it's time to go to bed, I'm thinking I'm
1: everything.
2: Going on Dragon's Den. I'm doing, you know, I can put the welterites at night when the lights go out. Do you have this thing when you kind of start writing music, is it almost a therapy?
0: It is literally therapy. It is the most, like, cathartic thing, writing a song, especially when I go through something and then I write a song about it, and the closer I get the song to the accurate situation, it's so satisfying. Like I'll give you an example. There was a situation that I had with a guy that I was dating, and he, like, was, I won't swear, but you know.
2: Can swear here, darling.
0: And anyway, long story short, he really played the nice guy and then 180'd, you know, and it was like I'd never really been in a situation like that before, and I was so upset about it. And I was in Athens, I was with my manager, who I write a lot with as well, because he's a songwriter too, and I was just talking about the situation, and then he started kind of freestyling on the guitar, and I just like sung out a lot of the song and wrote this song called Trojan Horse. If you know the story of the Trojan horse, it's all about like the enemies hiding, like somebody not showing you who they are. Anyways, it turned out to be one of my favourite songs that I've written. I'm really excited for that to come out on the EP. And it makes any negative situation worth living when I get an amazing song out of it.
1: So it's very, I mean, Taylor Swift, isn't it?
0: Yeah. She's one of my biggest inspirations since I was young, because, you know, and yeah, like, it is true. If I date you, if I have a little situation, I wrote a song called Nervous that came out last year about a guy that I've literally met like two or three times.
1: Like, does he know this song?
0: No, he doesn't. He doesn't. And you know what? He recently said in my DMs.
2: Yeah. And I'm like, his old arsehole's going, you think, shit, she's got to write a song. But Joe, I think that karma's a bitch.
0: Exactly. Yeah, but it's not always negative. It's not always negative. You know, but yeah.
2: And sure. Like you say, it's almost compensation, especially if you've had a bad relationship or situation. Yeah. Happy days.
0: Yeah. Right, if it's for the plot and if it's for the art, then it's fine.
2: Yeah. Exactly.
0: It really does put like a silver lining on any sort of negative situation, because I'm like, all right, cool, let's just see what happens.
3: Yeah.
1: You can turn it around just like that.
0: Exactly.
1: I'm kind of jealous of that skill now. Yeah. I start doing that.

0: I absolutely love it. So in terms of the next single, you don't know the exact date, but you're thinking around end of August.
1: Be, yeah.
0: Love that summer bang. Well, say really. Summer, hopefully it comes. I'm still waiting.
1: I know, honestly, like I just said to the producer, like this, the UK is embarrassing us.
2: It's embarrassing. Isn't it actually embarrassing?
1: I should have, really. Yeah, when I was leaving Greece, everyone was like to me, you're leaving Greece in the summer? What is wrong with you?
0: Yeah, I think you've brought a little bit of sun back with you today,
1: yeah,
0: at least.
1: Yeah, a little bit. Yeah, today was actually quite nice. But, yeah. I mean, it's July. It's
0: that's our summer, ridiculous. Today. Yeah, we them, okay. them 3.5 hours. Babe, thank you so much for coming.
1: Thank you for having me.
0: So lovely to chat with you again. I haven't seen you for a little while, but I always love having a chat with you and to come in the studio. I'm so glad life's going well for you.
1: I'm a big believer.
0: Good things happen to good people.
1: Thank you so much. Sure. Next time, we've got to go for some Greek food.
0: Yes.
1: Anytime you want.
0: Love a little Greek. Great food, great men.
1: We'll go to the real
0: days.
1: Greek. You know, my mum does the menu at the Real Greek, so she'll be happy if we go and have a bite.
0: We're doing it.
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13: I've gone onto your screen time here, right?
14: Oh.
13: And if I spent an average of 22 hours a day doing something, I think I'd consider it a relationship.
14: Oh my God. 22 hours?
13: A day? How? What are you doing on your phone? The total screen time from last week was 155 hours and 28 minutes.
14: Yeah.
3: VAR, you serious? With Cecil G. Thomas.
15: What is the point of an umbrella?
16: They come out of nowhere.
15: Bro, they make me feel ill, bro.
16: No, you can't do
15: that. No, they make me feel absolutely ill. And it's been obviously ridiculous recently because there's been so much rain. I can tell you why I hate umbrellas. They're too big for the pavement, and they're too big for one person, and they're way too small for two people. At least half of me, at least my left side or my right side, is getting drenched in rain.
0: Yes, it's Access All Areas. I'm Bobby Norris, and as promised, I'm bringing you more Britain's Got Talent tea. And my next guest came third in the finale. Darling, how are ya?
17: I'm blessed.
0: so blessed. So, Afronito it's pronounced, isn't it?
17: Yes, Afronito.
0: Hun, how are you feeling? Is it crazy right now?
17: Absolutely crazy. It's been mind-blowing. Up till now, I'm still not over it.
0: No, I bet. It's literally been a couple of days.
17: Yeah.
0: How did the whole process come about for you? Was you a fan of the show? And how did you become to sit there applying one day?
17: Okay, so I've been watching BGT since I was a child. BGT is a big thing in Ghana, actually. Everyone in Ghana watches BGT.
0: It's a huge show globally, isn't it?
17: Yeah, wow. And fast forward, I was there somewhere early this year, and I received an email from one of them saying they think I'll be great for their show. Why don't I try applying? I was like, wow. And it happened. It happened. I went on with my mentee, Abigail. Yes. And it was super beautiful.
0: So how did they reach out? Had they seen you on social media? Was you doing stuff on socials, YouTube? What was the platform you was using before for the producers to approach you?
17: Yes, so I'm a content creator and a dancer on the internet. Mm. And I post a lot of videos with the little girl, Abigail, because I'm her mentor.
0: Yeah.
17: So I create a lot of content with her. So when they reached out, they told me they had seen a lot of videos of both of us and they think the story is a good one for the show. Yeah,
2: amazing. So did they like literally put you on a flight and get you over there to audition?
17: Yes.
2: Oh, I love that for you. That's so cool.
0: And I guess because especially when you've been a fan of the show growing up, so you've watched this iconic show, you get this email or this DM on social, a producer's then booking you a flight to come over and start auditioning. In your head, when do you start thinking, oh my God, this is like a reality? Because I guess it must feel like a dream.
17: It did feel like a dream, but it was mind-blowing when I got on the stage for the auditions. I couldn't believe it. I was so emotional. I was in tears. I was like, is this happening? It was too good to be true.
2: It was like a real pinch me moment, was it?
17: Everyone was in 3D.
2: Oh, wow. And so what are the judges like?
17: Nicer than I expected.
2: Because I suppose they're edited down as well to like Simon's look, like meant to look mean and all that. So like, did you have one-on-one conversations with them?
17: No. Yeah, I did. At the end of the entire show, I spoke to Simon, and that's something I can never forget.
2: Yeah.
17: I can never get over the feeling because I've been watching him since I was a child, and coming to BGT, one of my aims was to see him smile.
2: Oh.
17: Just to see him smile. Because of our audition, and throughout our entire act, he's been happy, he's been on his feet, giving positive comments, and it's
2: incredible.
17: Amazing.
2: Incredible.
0: So as time starts progressing, so audition, even I guess getting approached is iconic, and you're like, oh my God, this is amazing, the opportunity. The audition goes amazingly. Rounds start getting whittled down. Then you get to the semis. Talk me through that. When do you start thinking, oh my gosh, this is now semis, we're going to the live shows.
17: Yeah. So during the semis, I was super nervous because I'm like, we are 8, like for each day, and only 2 get to go to the finals. Mm. What's the probability that I'm going to make it to the finals? So yeah, on that day, I was so emotional. I was so scared, and they announced us as the winner of our live that evening. I was so happy. I was emotional. I was all over the place, on the ground, everywhere. It was beautiful.
2: So how did you celebrate then when you did get through? Were you like, did you go out for a family meal, or did you go, what did you do?
17: I prayed.
2: Prayed. I love that.
17: I said thank you to God.
2: Oh, that's so nice. Do you know, I'm always shocked when I hear what people do after they get through and they celebrate. Like, people are saying, I went home and watched telly. I went and walked my dog around the park. I'm like, excuse me? I would be like booking flights to New York. Like, I would be going crazy. So praying's a good one.
17: Yeah. I was excited.
0: Did you have a favourite judge during the process? Because I'm guessing you get to know them a lot more from what we see on TV, like whether it's passing in corridors and when they edit down clips and stuff. Who was your favourite out of the four?
17: I'd say my favourite was Simon.
0: Yeah.
17: And Bruno's energy was just something else for me also. He was always so, oh my God, you're dancing queens. His energy was just beautiful.
2: Alicia Dixon.
17: I loved all of them, honestly. Each and every one of them, how they were smiling on their feet. It was just beautiful. I love each and every one of them.
2: They just loved you. And Alicia Dixon said that you had a God-given talent.
17: Yes.
2: What did that feel like?
17: Everything they said to me, I have to go back home, sit down, like, they actually did say this to me. Like, every single thing they said to me was big to me, and every little word meant a lot to me. Yeah.
2: Have you watched it back yet, the show?
17: A lot of times.
2: Yeah?
17: A lot of times.
2: Do you have anything similar in Ghana?
17: Well, yes, they have talent shows in Ghana.
2: Mm-hmm.
17: Yes, there's Talented Kids, but it's for children.
2: Mm-hmm.
17: There's Diasa.
2: Okay.
17: It means dance, but it's for fat woman.
2: Oh, okay.
17: Yeah, specifically for very overweight women.
2: Right.
17: And yeah, we have a whole lot of competitions.
2: Because
17: yeah.
2: I'm just saying, they should have to bring, like, you know, Ghana's Got Talent, and then you can just go on and win that one. Go on and win that version. You're like, I've been initiated already. So that would be good. I mean,
17: it'll be a nice one.
2: So what is next for you then?
17: Okay, so before I got onto BGT, I've been dancing for 6 years, and I got into dancing because I was an introvert and I found joy in dancing. Fast forward, I started posting videos of myself online. I got all the audience and all of that kind of stuff, and I lived a dream of mine to open a dance school for children. I have a dance school for children in Ghana, and one of my second aims is to develop it into to a point where I can get on kids with disabilities and like less privileged children to come on and explore their talents and feel better about themselves, just like what I did for the little girl Abigail. That's why
2: you must have been proud of Abigail.
17: Very proud, extremely proud.
2: How's she feeling now?
17: She's happy. She's so happy.
0: And what's your whole thought? So you kind of you go through all these live shows. You then get you wake up and it's finale day. And then you find yourself in the final three. Do you ever allow yourself to think, oh my God, I actually could win this now?
17: Yes.
0: So I guess when you first apply, every day you get through is just a bonus, isn't it? Mm-hmm. But to be the top three out of hundreds of thousands of people, that must be the strangest feeling.
17: That was the most nervous 1 or 2 minutes of my entire life because I was thinking, we are just three. One person has to win. Is it going to be me?
2: Yeah.
17: If it's not me, who is it going to be? I was just thinking, like, so many things are running through my mind at that particular point in time. And I'm just happy everything turned out the way it did because I believe everything happens for a reason.
0: Absolutely.
17: And it happened the way it was supposed to happen. Yes. Definitely. So I'm very happy. Coming third all the way from Ghana over here is a big thing for me. Most of my people tell me that I place first in Africa, around the world.
2: So
17: I'm so happy.
0: Do you guys become close, I guess, backstage and off screen? I don't know if they put you all up in the same hotel, but as people start getting whittled down and it becomes like the live shows, and especially when there's like three of you left, do you start becoming friends with each other? So it must be a really strange situation where you want everyone to do well, but obviously secretly we're all human, we all want to do the best. That's just human nature. And I think the minute we don't want to do good, it's a worry. Do you know what I mean? You want to wake up and everyone wants to be the very best they can be, but then you become friends with the others. Who did you bond with the most out of all the contestants?
17: I'll say Haribo.
0: Haribo.
17: And the Phoenix boys.
0: Yes. They seem lovely.
17: These two. And I got close to Sydney during the finals. And who else? I haven't forgotten anyone, though. And the choir. The choir, yes.
2: And do you all have a WhatsApp group?
17: No.
2: Stay in contact. No. You'll have to set one up. Add me and Bobby. We'll be involved.
17: Okay.
0: And how have you found, I mean, obviously you was doing stuff on social media anyway, so it's not like it's completely new to you, but how are you finding social media now? Has that gone crazy?
17: In fact, the entire Ghana went crazy about this, and my social media has been blowing up since. The number of DMs I've received saying congratulations, we are so proud of you, Ghana is so proud of you, Africa is proud of you. I'm like, it's exciting. It's so exciting.
2: That is so nice.
17: So exciting.
2: So basically now when you go home, you're going to have a hero's welcome.
17: I'm very much sure that's going to happen.
2: You're going to be a major celeb when you go back. Oh, they're going to have a parade for you.
17: Oh, my God. That'd be beautiful.
0: So what's the plan in terms of whilst here? Do you have a time frame on anything? Do you know when you're going to visit back to Ghana? Are you staying here? Is there anything in the diary?
17: Okay, over here, I'm just staying for about a week because my parents came in on Sunday, the day of the finals, and we couldn't leave the next day. So
0: No.
17: Seeing London and enjoying everything here.
0: And do they love London, your family?
17: Absolutely.
0: Yeah. It's a great city.
17: Very. I love it here.
2: Amazing. And when you think back of your time now on the show, now that you have the perspective that it's done and it's over and you've had time to mull over everything, what was like the biggest highlight for you?
17: I'd say my biggest highlight was always getting the opportunity to express what I love doing and seeing that positive feedback from everyone else loving what I love.
2: Yeah.
17: Yeah. That was always the best moment for me. Yeah.
2: It's so nice. Like, how did you get into dancing?
17: I said earlier, I was an introvert. Mm. And the only thing that made me happy was watching dance videos online. Mm-hmm. And I gained some kind of confidence. I started recording myself, posting it online. Mm. And it picked up from there.
0: Wow. See, I think that's so interesting because I'm a big believer. I don't have children, but I know, and I think it's so important. And I know all kids are different. Some are more academic, like some are very good at maths and English. I loved English, by the way. I was terrible at maths. But I shockingly loved drama.
2: Yeah.
0: So I used to go to a drama club. I did theatre school, and I absolutely loved it. And I actually think it's a really good thing for kids to do to come out of their shell. Totally. I think it makes you so sociable, and I think sets you up for life in terms of knowing how to speak to people, like putting yourself in situations. Even that when it comes to then going to a secondary school, which seems so minor.
2: Yeah.
0: But I was an only child, so it was like even just to go over to other kids. I think to be able to be jazz hands, and that was shocking. Yeah. But I think it's a really good thing to perform, whether it's acting, singing, dancing. I think it's just confidence building.
2: So true, yeah. And very you meet other people, you're taken out of your comfort zone. Do you find then that you put this persona on when you're on stage? Because you don't look shy or reserved on stage at all.
17: I mean, it's way better now compared to earlier. Because when I started this whole dance stuff, I was so shy. I could barely even look in the camera when I'm recording a video. I'll be looking on the ground. Yeah. But now it's better. I can stand in front of the entire BGT crowd to dance. Yeah. My confidence is on 100 now when it comes to dance.
0: I love that. And final question, just because we literally have to wrap this up. We're just about to end. But I want to ask you, for anyone that's thinking of applying for Britain's Got Talent next year, one piece of advice, what would you say, hun?
17: I'd say totally go for it, because it's a life-changing platform, I'll say, and it's a beautiful experience. You learn so much, you get to meet so many new people, learn about different people's cultures, push yourself, discipline yourself. I mean, it's just beautiful and amazing. I feel like it's a very good platform. Mm-hmm. Yeah.
2: Well done. You smashed it.
0: Absolutely. Yeah. I've got to ask, did you get a follow off Simon Cowell? Does he follow on your social media?
17: Yet. I wish he did.
0: It's going to happen. No, Simon, gonna happen. If you're listening, it's got to be done.
2: Don't worry about Simon.
0: So you've got 1 week left in the UK, did you say?
17: Yes.
0: What's your plans for your very last week?
17: Actually, don't really have any plans yet.
0: Yeah.
17: But yeah. I mean, anything God throws at me, I'll hop on it.
2: Exactly.
0: I love your mentality and your attitude.
17: Thank you.
0: Like, it's the best way to be. What's meant to be will always be.
17: Honestly.
0: Take them blessings. I absolutely love
17: you.
0: Thank you so much.
17: Thank
0: and
17: you.
0: I wish you, as I said, like the very best.
17: Thank
0: like,
17: you so much.
0: You absolutely smash it, and I'm sure your parents are so proud.
2: Thank your future's bright.
17: Thank you.
0: Absolutely. Thank you so much, hon.
17: Thank you.
0: You're welcome.
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23: I had a really sweet message going, do you think I could come and look at your boobs? I'm not a pervert. I just think they would be really nice. And if you could just show me and then I'll go away again. And then he said, I'm just sorry if this is offensive to you. I'm just a bit of a boob guy.
0: Welcome back to Fubar Radio. It's Access All Areas, and yes, we are live. And I've just had the lovely girls, Abby and Leisha, from this year's I Kissed a Girl, walk into the studio. Ladies, how are you?
24: Good.
0: Right, so much to talk
2: about.
0: We've
2: just been talking hair extensions.
0: Yeah, all things hair. How did you, firstly, first question, how was the experience for you? Obviously, you found each other.
2: Yeah, amazing.
24: Yeah.
2: It was honestly like a whirlwind of an experience. Like,
24: yeah.
2: We went through so many
24: emotions. It was nerve-wracking.
2: Yeah.
24: But it ended up well for us.
0: Yeah, because you're the only two together.
24: We're the lucky ones.
2: And it's so rare to find love on a reality TV show.
0: Oh, God,
2: even when it is about finding love, it's rare. So you guys are so lucky.
24: Yeah.
2: How long have you been together now?
24: Well, it got filmed in September.
2: Yeah, since September, so like 8 months.
24: Yeah.
2: So going well.
24: Yeah.
2: And people didn't think that you were going to stay together because you were actually voted off the show because you were like the least likely to end up together. What? Or like, how does it feel to prove everyone wrong?
24: Well, we've been getting like people on social media like you're only with each other to prove everyone wrong. We need to travel up 7 hours to come and see it every weekend. I don't think so.
2: Too much effort. You just can't win, can you?
0: No, honestly. How have you found social media? Because I'm always interested. I always speak to people that have come from TV shows, coming to the studio, and there seems to be something about, I always think 99% of social media is lovely. I love it. So I'm never here to bash it, but I'm very passionate about, I've campaigned for nearly 6 years to kind of put an end to trolling, because I just think trolls, there's no one wants to be, well, we all want to be liked, but we've got to not lose sleep over people not liking us. So there's one thing having an opinion, blimey, I've got plenty of opinions, but I think it crosses a line when it kind of comes to really dark stuff. But even if it's not quite as bad as dark, like the death threat shit, some people are just vile and nasty. Like, troll-wise, have you come across trolls on social?
24: We have, but people get obsessed.
2: Yeah, like, so obsessed. I think you've had a bit more backlash than myself.
24: Yeah.
2: But it's hit me harder, because I hate it.
24: No, yeah, it kind of went over my head, because I just know that's how social media is. Yeah. And, like, they're just accounts that, they don't even have a profile picture, but you take it to heart a little bit, don't you?
2: Yeah, it upsets me.
24: Yeah, and I'm the type of person, I'm very confront, like, and that's what you saw on the show. So people were like, oh my gosh, she's a narcissist. Yeah. She's looking down on Abby. But you're like, you see 5 minutes over 24 hours a day. Mm-hmm. So it just went over my head, but it kind of got to you, didn't
2: it? Yeah, 100%. And like, to be fair, as far as like homophobia goes, the only sort of homophobic comments I've seen is like on the BBC post, and it's like 40-year-old white men
24: on Facebook. Dude.
2: It's always straight white men.
24: Yeah, literally. But the only thing they can say is like, for me, it's like, you look like a dude. And I'm like, and?
2: Yeah.
24: We haven't had a lot of homophobic comments, have we? Which is really good.
0: It's so, I mean, it blows my mind how in 2024 we still have homophobia. I can't fucking get my head around people give a shit who people love anymore. It's literally, as gay people, it's just bizarre to me that anyone's still bothered, let alone voices it. I put something on my Instagram, I think it was a couple of weeks ago. Someone felt the need to come up to me at a train station and call me a pillow biter. Wow. Well, firstly, have you seen the veneers I'd get from a lot of pillars? Secondly, I've never bit a pillar in my life. Read into that what you will. And thirdly, even if you thought that, and
2: but the thing is, with those comments and those men, I often find they're probably really closeted and have been for so many years that they lash out on people who are out and proud because they're secretly like jealous.
24: I know a lot of them. In my town.
0: Yeah. I've met one or two. But I do also think I do really pity them in so many ways, because I think I'd hate to live my life that bothered by other people, because it's cliche, cheese on toast, but love really is love, and it's such a special thing in whatever form that comes. Life's hard enough, especially now, do you know what I mean? Cost of living, we've just come out of COVID, like, fucking hell, life's tough.
24: Yeah. I paid £4.50 for coffee on the way here. I need it, I'm so tired.
2: Remortgaging the house for a friend. Jesus. So, girls, what has it been like life now after the TV show? Because obviously your love blossomed in size.
1: Yeah.
2: So what has it been like now without the cameras and without the production and everything?
1: Oh, my God. I feel like we had such a long break and it was like nothing happened and we could kind of just enjoy our relationship privately. And now it's like all eyes are on us. Like even today, like coming here, we had like four people stop us, cameras in our face. Can we get a selfie? Which we absolutely
24: we're in a rush.
1: Yeah, we're going to go. Like even like events and stuff. Like last weekend, like it's just crazy all the love and support. And even we were in Tesco's, weren't we, the other day?
24: Oh,
1: and
24: yeah.
1: There's this little girl, she's like girl. 7 years old, came up to us.
24: She's like, and her mother was like, she's such a big fan. And we were just like, wow, we didn't realise how much of an impact we get on the younger generation, like that crazy. Young as well.
1: Yeah, it's such
24: it's
1: a
24: mad, yeah.
1: And the floods of like messages that I've received, and even people like who I was in school with that have now come out to me. And I'm like, whoa, this is amazing. Like it's so
2: it's
1: surreal.
2: Incredible shows like what you were on, like make such an impact, don't they?
1: Yeah.
2: Like, and you don't even realise it. You think it's entertainment, but actually it's bringing like, you know, a different community into our TV screens, into our living room.
0: Absolutely. And I think that's what's so important about shows like yours. And even like when it comes to like, again, like we were saying, it's just bizarre to us that people have these closed minds. But the uproar you kind of get when two guys dance together on Strictly or two guys on Dancing on Ice. But the only way we're going to kind of progress in life is to teach the next generation that this is normal.
2: Okay. Yeah.
0: And to not treat it as anything different, because every cartoon and every fairy tale is all prince and princess. There was never two princes, two princesses. But I think to kind of have TVs on in the corner of a living room, TV is such an amazing medium for, like say, 7-year-old girl in Tesco's.
2: Yeah.
0: Like, for people just to see, because then it's no big deal. I don't believe anyone's born homophobic. No one's born racist. Do you know what I mean? So if from a little girl, little boy, little whatever, you kind of grow up and you just see that on the screen, there's nothing to be fearful of. You won't be phobic of it. Do you know what I mean?
24: Another normal thing.
0: It's a normal thing,
1: exactly.
0: Yeah.
1: And I feel like with the show as well, which is different to other dating shows, it was so educational.
2: Yeah.
0: Yeah.
1: Like,
0: yeah.
1: It was like so, like, the word lesbian. Like, we didn't even know where it came from, what it meant.
24: No.
1: And, like, we all just were so, like, tearful from
2: where did it come from?
1: So you can explain it if you want.
24: Yeah, so it was, like, years and years and years ago. So it was like lesbians that kind of looked after gay men when they were ill, and it was
1: in
24: just
1: the
24: like
1: AIDS crisis.
0: Oh,
24: yeah, and
0: so
24: that,
0: sad,
24: that's why so L is the first letter of like LGBT. And I didn't have a clue,
1: because I would always say, oh, I'm into girls. Sometimes I would use the word queer.
2: Yeah.
1: Hated using
24: never
1: the word
24: lesbian,
1: because I feel like there's a lot of shame and like I'd feel myself getting red and embarrassed, even on TV, if like they mention the word lesbian. Sometimes it's not used in, you know, a nice way.
24: Because you know that people look at you knowing you are a lesbian and then something comes on and you're like, oh, it's me.
1: You're just referring to me.
4: Hey, it's me.
1: The problem is me.
0: So, girls, I've got to ask, let's talk reunion drama. Priya, she can't get married. What's your thoughts on Priya coming back married? What goes on here?
1: I think when we got told it, I was literally like, I was a bit smug at the time. But obviously, we found out ages ago. Yeah. And I think now it's like...
24: We were just waiting for it to come out.
1: We were just sitting on it. But I think, like, all jokes aside, like, she's in love. She's got a wife. She's happy. I think Nay's happy. Mm-hmm. So, you know, I don't condone any of
24: that. Like they
1: stuff.
24: Say, it is what it is.
1: Yeah. Yeah. It is what it is. But I think she's had quite a lot of backlash on socials, which obviously we don't condone or agree with.
24: No, it's not nice.
1: And I think they're both happy now. But at the time, like, it was such a big shock, wasn't it? We just couldn't believe it. But then again, we're all lesbians.
24: Yeah. I feel like Nay built it up a lot inside, because to all of us we thought, oh, they're fine, the both of them, they've talked it out. As soon as she sat in that hot seat, she just went boom. Everything came on. No,
1: I think because Nay is very like reserved and chill, plays it kind of cool, never say boo to a goose, or, do you know what I mean?
24: Yeah.
1: And then she just blurted it all out and we were honestly like, whoa, where did this come from?
24: Yeah, even Danny was like, okay, can we just take it back a few steps?
1: Yeah, Danny literally thought it was a joke, didn't she?
24: Yeah.
1: She didn't believe it.
0: I bet Danny Minogue's never seen anything like it. Do you know what I mean? Hell, what's going on? But there is something quite... I don't know what the word, what you'd use, but in terms of having that emotional offload, like when you've built something up and you finally get to sit down, I think that's quite a... What would the word... Do you know what I mean? It's a good thing. That ain't the word. I've not spent that long trying to find the word good. But the words escape me. But not euphoric, but maybe euphoric. That kind of, a release where you kind of go, right, I've got to get this off my tits. Do you know what I mean? X, Y, Z. I've got receipts. This is how I feel.
1: Yeah.
0: And then you can kind of move on. That's how I act. I think... I'd rather say it is, I put my balls on the table, wipe my mouth and I move on.
1: Yeah.
0: I can't bear the bullshit running around being like Jekyll and like not saying it to someone's face. She'll even tell you what time it is.
1: Yeah.
0: Do you know, like, that's just how it's...
1: Exactly. Yeah. But it kind of, like, after the reunion, I feel like there's been even more drama, especially on social media. Like, Nay has a series out now called...
24: Surviving Priya.
1: What's it called?
0: Fuck off,
1: Surviving Priya. No. Yeah, it's like part one, part two, part three. But then on the fourth part, she's like, by the way, I haven't done this to get any hate at Priya.
24: And we're like, yes, you have.
1: It has, but that's, I don't condone the trolls.
24: No, I think Nay, so the backlash that Priya's had out of Surviving Priya, I think Nay's now realised, shit, like, I've created this hate kind of thing. So she's now made a video to say, like, please don't give her hate. Yeah. And they're all like, you've given this persona, like, way on their hate.
1: It's backtracking.
24: Yeah, it is.
1: What have I done?
24: A bit of a disaster.
1: Brutal. Ay, ay, ay.
0: Fucking hell. What's it like? Have you binged it?
24: Well, we saw an interview that Priya did, and it was literally Priya talking about Surviving Priya. It's a big thing on social media. You need to look at it.
0: And what's the... Have you watched the show? Yeah, have you seen Surviving Priya?
24: We've seen a couple.
1: They're like, we've been to every night.
24: No.
1: Yeah, we did watch them, but we're now...
24: They're quite short, aren't
1: they? We're now blocked on Nay's TikTok. Yeah.
24: I can't really binge
1: that's
24: it.
1: That's a bit some hot tea for you.
24: Yeah.
1: Have you spoken to Priya? Has she seen it?
24: Yeah, so...
1: Yeah, she's aware of it.
24: Priya's all right. She's happy with... And do you know what? Her wife is quite... She's a nice person, isn't she?
1: Her wife is lovely.
24: You just can't not dislike her. Like, she's been on nights out with us and stuff, and she is nice.
1: She's just very chill. Yeah. And I just think, like, just need to put it to bed. Like, people just need to get over it. She's happy.
24: Mm.
1: You know, she's a housewife. She's living in America. She's living her best life.
0: Let's talk about being blocked. Why have you been blocked?
24: Oh, well...
0: Are you on bad terms? I'm guessing so. It's not the friendliest emoji.
1: It's the group chat.
24: It was just, like, long story short, Nay didn't like a TikTok. She thought it was referring to something else, and she got it on the wrong foot, didn't she? And she just went all out on the group chat for me. I was like, whoa!
1: Yeah.
0: Like, you're in the group chat. Does she know you can read this and see this?
24: No, I said, like, why don't you message me privately instead of trying to do it on an audience?
0: Oh, so she wasn't bitching about... So she came to you...
24: Yeah,
0: chit chat in front.
24: Oh. And I was like, you've got some issues you need to sort out.
0: Why would you not pick up the phone and call you or message you?
24: She's like, wait until I see. I was like, damn,
0: girl. Is she calling it on?
24: Then she blocked me and everything, and I just kind of said, like, this is ridiculous. Like, this is so childish. And then we haven't spoken since then.
0: So when you come face to face, might there be a tear up?
24: I will honestly laugh in her face. I think it's so, like, things like that, like arguing in public and stuff, it just goes over my head. Like, it's so childish.
2: It's embarrassing.
24: Yeah. And it was, she was going all out, and I was just like, what is
1: this? My mouth was literally like,
24: But
0: from the wording of that, do you think she's almost, is there potential this could go beyond a verbal fight? Do you think she's angry enough that this could get physical?
24: I told you, I was like, if she comes up to me, I will honestly walk away. Like, I find it so embarrassing arguing in public. Like, how old are you?
0: Stood in the street screaming or scrapping.
2: What was the TikTok that got her so riled up?
24: So I don't even remember.
1: Oh, what was it?
24: It was like, oh, can't wait for the reunion. She commented, and I said, she commented, it is what it is, like, cockily. So I said, like, oh, let's wait until the reunion, because she's getting it back. Yeah. So I was like, don't be cocky on my TikTok. And then I said something like, oh, la cry. And she kind of, like, thought I'd meant something like she was crying, and she just, she took it to heart, and she just went all off.
0: Girls, I've got to ask you one last question. I'm so sorry, literally, that the interview's gone so quick, but I've got to wrap up the show. But one last thing I've got to ask. We've seen a love blossom post-show, which was announced on the reunion. Yeah. Tell us about that. Who are you close to? Like, are you close to both? Or
1: Megan Layla. Do you know what? Like, from the show, I'd say, like, we've both gotten so much closer to them. Like, especially Layla. Like, I felt like she's a different person.
0: Lovely.
1: Yeah. She is so nice, so down to earth, and they're really
24: Up in the Masseria, wasn't she? And then came out a different person. We're very close. We've got a little group chat just now, haven't we?
1: Yeah, what's it called? Power couples.
0: Are you surprised they ended up together?
24: No, I'm not. Just because you said that, like, we knew someone was coming in for Meg, don't we? Like, we just knew. Yeah. Like, we were like, Meg, just wait. And she came in and she fancied her.
1: Yeah,
24: and it just didn't work out.
1: Meg and Eva were endgame. Because obviously we left before everything, so we had no idea. And the next thing, Meg and Layla were together. But they are really well suited.
24: Yeah.
1: They're like an edgy couple. They complement each other well.
2: Good, I love that.
0: I said last question, but I'm literally going to squeeze this in. My producer's going to literally be having a heart attack outside. One last thing. So group chat, not power couple, the main I Kissed a Girl group chat. Is everyone still in it? Have we seen people leave?
1: Yeah.
0: A few people left.
24: And then came back.
1: They've left, come back.
0: Oh, I hate that when you have to go back. If you leave, do you know what? Leave or stay.
1: I think Priya's come out in and out about 10 different times now.
24: But you know what? I'd give it to her. I wouldn't want to stay in that group chat either if I was her.
0: Sometimes for your mental health, you have to. Girl, thank you so much for coming. Absolute pleasure. Thank you guys for listening. Me and Ellen will be back this time next week. Until then, take care and have the most amazing week. Bye, guys.
24: Bye.
5: VAR. You serious? 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
6: This is one sport where it's unforgiving. 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Yeah. So we're trying to create somebody for that. You know, you have to be robust. You have to be mentally strong.
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26: Parts of the UK could have flooding this week, with heavy rain forecast to hit hard, drought-stricken land. Some areas will have the first meaningful rain for a long time, according to the Met Office, after weeks of heatwaves and dry weather have left many facing water shortages. A rainy front will begin to sweep down from Northern Ireland and Scotland towards the south of England and Wales today. Housing Secretary Angela Rayner has visited the remains of homes in the West Midlands that were destroyed by a wildfire.
27: The community have come together to really support each other, but it is devastating to see the level of damage and the emotional turmoil of losing everything. And that's what these families have gone through.
26: Residents evacuated from their homes in the area have now been allowed to return to view their properties. There can be no tolerance for reckless driving, Ireland's premier has said, after a horror fatal head-on crash involving a stolen vehicle. Five teenagers died and four people were seriously injured in the crash on the M9 motorway in County Kildare in the early hours of yesterday morning. One of those seriously injured is a child. Young people turning 18 will keep access to half-price train travel under changes to the 16-17 Saver Railcard. From today, the £35 railcard will stay valid for a full year after purchase, instead of expiring on the holder's 18th birthday. The government says the change will help more than 70,000 students. Professor Graham Parkhurst is the director of the Centre for Transport and Society at UWE Bristol.
28: They usually come with some conditions attached, but this one offers a 50% reduction, so that could make a big difference. Of course, it does depend how high the fare is in the first place, but if you're travelling long distances, yes, this could amount to significant savings.
26: And Princess Eugenie has named her baby daughter Adelaide. The latest addition to the royal family was born on August the 3rd in Lisbon, Portugal. From Radio News Hub, I'm Johnny Holmes.
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30: Hello, everybody. Hello, everybody, and welcome back to VAR You Serious. After a fantastic weekend, I'm joined by the Man City fan to my right, Kim Kotari. And if you didn't know, if you're living under a rock, not that it's major, it's only a pre-season friendly, they say. We're champions of the Community Shield. Yeah, we won on the weekend. But
31: we're champions of the Community
30: Yeah,
31: Shield.
30: Yeah, just want to hear that. Just one more
31: that
30: time.
31: That is so embarrassing.
30: And you know what? It compounds it even more. We are the joint record holders of the Community Shield.
31: It's a game. It's one game.
30: Yeah, I know.
31: It's not. It's one game.
30: But we're the champs.
31: It's one game designated for extra financial gain for the TV companies.
30: And then, and for the community, big up the communities, the grassroots football and all that. But if you just, on the screen yesterday, it just said 2026 champions of the Community Shield. It said in red, it didn't actually say Arsenal, but we are.
31: Sorry, just quickly. Do you actually...
30: I just wanted to start with this energy.
31: No, but I'm just saying, do you actually really think that? Because that's quite embarrassing. Well, that shows how small you are.
30: I will go as far to say, yesterday on the car journey home, they had the replica medal of the Community Shield. online and I went to buy it. £20. I was thinking, maybe I'd add this to my Premier League one. But then I thought, is that too far? Then I thought, nah, it probably is. I don't care about that. That's such a small club mentality. No, it's not.
31: It is pathetic.
30: It's absolutely pathetic. With City.
31: You win a game against a team who 70% of the players who were on the pitch yesterday have had 3 days training with a new manager.
30: We won a game
31: and we had more possession, more shots, more crosses, more chances.
30: That's a fact.
31: You scored your only three shots on target.
30: Yeah, well, I was clinical yesterday.
31: And David Raya made an amazing save. Ben White made an amazing block.
30: Two amazing saves, I think.
31: The Foden one was okay.
30: He actually's got more joint shots on target. We were clinical. Four shots on target, three of them converted. That's good. 56% possession. I thought you guys in possession.
31: People are going on as if we got absolutely like dog walked and embarrassed. You just had three chances and scored them.
30: We had four chances
31: and missed them.
30: I feel like the stats are very misleading. And I don't know, but because I felt like that. That's so annoying that the stats are like that. Because watching the game, I thought, and again, I'm not going to go too far. Of course, I started with a bit shamelessness. Of course, I did. It's how we are. But we're being serious. And I sent Kim a joke message. A joke message yesterday saying, see you to Ryan. He said, pathetic, basically. And I get that. It was only a laugh. He is only the community shield. But I will say, because I'll be honest, you can't. When I was doing fan cams yesterday, I was trying to explain to the fans. And me and Robbie both were saying to some fans, calm down. Ty went a bit. He got really...
31: Like he does.
30: Yeah, he does. He doesn't like Man City at all. So I understand his frustration. But I say calm down because you can win the Community Shield and really have a really bad season, and you could lose the Community Shield and win the league. And there's actually more evidence of that than there is of it not being that. So I didn't want to get too carried away, but you can look at things. When I spoke to fans, I said, there is definitely things you can take from this game. I think we played so well. I thought Man City were awful. Misplacing passes. I saw Shirky passing the ball off the pitch, or someone passing the ball off the pitch. No, it wasn't actually him. It was someone else, but he got annoyed and they were arguing.
31: It was Kovacic, I think.
30: Yeah, and he was like, why you played it behind me? And I was like, oh my God. And this happened more than once, by the way. Players get passing the ball off the pitch. There was really bad moments from Man City. They just looked off the boil completely. I think the midfield was horrendous from you guys. Yeah, and you're missing Rodri, Bernardo Silva, fine. And they are big misses. But Robbie kept saying, it's Bernardo Silva they're missing. I said, no, Rodri connects that defence and midfield. And that was non-existent. We were playing through the midfield. We don't do that.
31: No, you were.
30: Arsenal don't do that. We go round the side and we're boring, I'll be honest. Of last season, we were Marzo Skelly's rolling Foden, slipping balls through the middle. I couldn't believe what I was seeing. Bruno Guimaraes, straight away onto Doku. The first thing he did was push Doku physical, straight away, angry, aggressive, pushes him off the ball. Probably was a foul, if I'm honest. Ref doesn't give it. I said, Bruno's becomes a fan favourite in seconds, and he's up for it. We haven't really gone into the full ins and outs. Firstly, I should go from the beginning. Being in Cardiff, beautiful place, lovely people, amazing, but the traffic was a joke. It took us 5.5 hours to get there. And I know I'm doing complaining about the smaller things, but it's just so annoying because the reason why we didn't play at Wembley is because the weekend was performing. Now, whether you like the weekend or not, if you're listening, I can't believe they've put a... And maybe that goes to the argument that Kim might say is it's a pre-season, glorified pre-season friendly, that it's so small that, you know, the weekend pushed out. And there's an argument for that, but it just really annoyed me because we had to get to Cardiff and the lanes to get into Cardiff were two lanes to get in and traffic was a joke. So 5.5 hours to get there. We got there and just on kickoff, and luckily we got there just on time because obviously the goal went in so soon. Calafrio with the goal, what a goal. Arsenal started fast. For Arsenal fans and people that, you know, follow the club regularly, they'll know that last season they followed the PSG model. From kickoff, you pass it back, you boot it to the corner, you gain possession, you gain territory. I've never loved it. I always thought it was a Sunday league thing. Arsenal changed that and they went from kickoff and started bopping it through the middle, and we actually scored straight away. So that was a change. It's something different. It's something I want to see in pre-season. I want to see a different style of play from us. I want to see something that we're not relying on corners and set pieces. I'm not saying we fully did that all of last season, but it was possession-based football, slow build-up, jousting at the beginning, and we had to build into the game. This was a completely different start for Arsenal's, you know, game, and hopefully start the Premier League, and we see that going into Coventry. But yeah, in the end, 3-0. Kim, so you weren't there, firstly?
31: No. I got to the airport early to watch it. I was flying back from Porto.
30: Fair.
31: Got to the airport, streamed it on my phone, watched the whole game.
3: Did you switch? Oh, you watched the whole game. I was going to say, did you switch off at any
31: point? No. Watched the whole game. Yeah, we were rubbish. We were absolutely rubbish. But there's not really that much point because we just will be rubbish for ages, and maybe we won't get better, and then that'll be it. There's not really that much I can say. Like, we are going to be bad for a while.
3: I think you had concerns about Maresca before.
31: Yeah,
3: because when we did a show, I think you honestly, when I brought him up, you were like, I have a certain feeling, but you didn't really want to.
31: I've got concerns about him. I can't go into the season after a pre-season friendly and already write him off.
3: No.
31: I can't do that. I've got to be positive for this season. I've got to be positive for the first couple of months. But we've lost John Stones, who was a big leader. We've lost Bernardo Silva, who was a massive leader. Rodri's in Barcelona right now, having his medical. So he's going. So we've lost all these leaders, and we've lost the biggest leader of them all in Pep Guardiola. And we've got a new manager in Enzo Maresca, who, in my opinion, hasn't done enough, really, to be the manager of Manchester City. He hasn't got the pedigree to do that. It was disappointing to hear Leicester fans. I thought they would have been the ones who would be really complimentary about him, considering he won so many points in so many games with them in the Championship. Even they said, his football's really boring, you're going to be frustrated watching him. Which isn't great. And I saw that yesterday. It's way too early to be too negative. Look, like, you have had Arteta for 6-7 years.
3: Yeah,
31: obviously, you're going to win in a game against us where most of our players have just come back and they've had 2 days with the new manager. That's pretty normal. Mm-hmm. It'd be very odd if we just went out and won 3-0. So I've got to give Maresca time. If we're still playing like that yesterday, in a month or 2 months' time, serious conversations already need to be happening because it was completely unacceptable. The defence isn't good enough. I think 1 week out from the Premier League season, I don't want to see Kucinov playing at right back when he's our best centre back.
3: What was that about?
31: I don't want to see that. I don't want to see us spending $210 million on Elliot Anderson, an 18-year-old midfielder, but completely refusing to buy a right back, which we've needed for the last decade. I don't understand why we're not attacking there. And I think, to be completely honest, and I'm not being overly negative, I still have hopes for this season.
3: Yeah, right.
31: We've still got a couple of weeks left of the transfer window. Enzo Maresca's still got time to bed in his players. But I honestly don't look at our team, and I think there are just too many average players in that team.
3: Well,
31: that's the honest truth.
3: Okay, get more honesty then. Like, Phil Foden, like, what? I thought he'd be back. Every preseason I see him doing his training videos, he looks immense. And I feel like, you might see the old Foden.
31: Didn't really get the ball because Elliot Anderson was too busy just kicking it out of play.
3: I couldn't believe how bad he was.
31: I think he actually kicked the ball out of play 4 or 5 times. It was so out of his depth. But again, he's only just come back. He came back on Wednesday. He played on Sunday with a completely new team and a new manager and a new environment and new players. It's fine for people to have an off day.
3: Jack Grealish being back in the side.
31: I was really happy with that.
3: Yeah, but that was...
31: It looked good. He was one of the only ones who didn't give the ball away. He actually kept the ball a lot. He put in a great ball for Guardiola. I'm trying not to get too negative about it. We discussed off air, obviously I'm starting a City channel. I don't want to go into that being negative. I want to be positive about my team. I was excited to see them under Maresca. It's nice to have change. I just look at the squad and I wonder, are there that many world-class players? Are there any world-class players? Apart from Erling Haaland, now Rodri's gone, now Bernardo Silva's gone. Are there any world-class players?
3: I've got to be honest.
31: He's had one good season in his entire City career. He's had one good season. He was absolutely awful yesterday.
3: Yeah,
31: he was awful for the whole of last season. He was awful for the season before. He's too busy doing off-the-pitch antics with his Maya Jammers and his little Love Island B-list celebrities. And he's not concentrating on football at all. And the fact that he's our captain worries me.
3: He's the captain? I didn't know that. Wow.
31: Doku, incredibly inconsistent.
3: Yeah, he is.
31: Very, very inconsistent.
3: Honestly, Semenyo, same thing.
31: Semenyo, very inconsistent.
3: Didn't really get much of the ball yesterday.
31: Mateus Nunes, good, but not really a right back.
3: Donnarumma, I mean, he was awful yesterday, but he's a good goalkeeper.
31: He's probably world class.
3: It's hard
31: to say that after yesterday when he basically made 3 mistakes for the goals. But he's probably world class. But I think, look, like, it's post Pep, isn't it? It's never going to be easy.
3: I think you're going to have a tough. I know you're starting a City channel, what you just mentioned there, but I think you're going to have a tough time. I feel like you're holding back, like. You're getting to a point as a content creator as well, or a social media voice around your football club, is like, you're going to have to go again. Like, you want to be positive. I'm always positive as well. But sometimes there's like a, I know what I'm seeing
30: there's going to be a slide endorsement when you might listen, the season hasn't started, so this could all be hot air.
31: Crazy chat.
30: Yeah, it could be crazy chat. But I just feel like, looking at you, looking in your eyes, and knowing from before the preseason started, and you had doubts, I believe, in Enzo Maresca. And do you know what? On top of that, you mentioned there's reasons to it. Pep's going, all the key players are going. There's to your argument, you have a lot of strength in it if things don't go the right way, right? But I understand you have to kind of support back. There's a process. I had to, with Arteta, we had the same thing.
31: My main worry is that, if I'm just going to be completely honest, then I will just be completely honest.
30: Thank you.
31: I don't think Enzo Maresca is anywhere near good enough. And part of me just thinks that no one after Pep would have worked anyway.
30: Agreed.
31: And I think he's probably just been put in there because he knows the players, he likes the players, and it's kind of a way to steady the ship.
30: Correct.
31: That is genuinely my honest opinion. I'm probably not going to clip this up and put it out on social media anyway.

0: So these are three players that we've lost who are literally going to top teams. And we've replaced them, respectfully, with Elliot Anderson from Nottingham Forest, who's fine.
1: Yeah, I was going to say, he's supposed to be...
0: He's good.
1: Well,
0: he's good.
1: I don't rate him as highly as everyone else does, but
0: he's good.
1: Yeah.
0: He's fine. And then Boyardi, who we're about to sign for £85 million. He's an 18-year-old who's played 60 games of professional football. Really?
1: Yes, yeah, not great.
0: Like, really? Is that what we're supposed to be excited about?
1: It's not great.
0: We've got a centre attacking mid at right back, still. We refuse to solve those issues. We've got Ruben Diaz, who's our captain, who, in my opinion, is far worse than Kucinov, far worse than Gay, and far worse than Gvardiol. But he's still starting.
1: Oh, yeah, Mark Gay, he didn't... I couldn't believe it.
0: We've got Kovacic starting at centre mid.
1: Yeah, what the hell?
0: What's going on?
1: I know, a mess. He was dog awful yesterday as well.
0: Seriously, what's going on?
1: I'm glad you gave your honest opinion, because I can see it. And also, like, I've been there. Like I said, Arteta came in. We weren't happy with it. I didn't think it was the right... Well, actually, I didn't really have an opinion on the appointment at the start, but, like... Like you said, he's come in, Enzo Maresca. You want him to steady the ship. But City's expectations and standards should be you should still pick up a trophy next season.
0: Yeah, it ain't going to happen.
1: Yeah, well, that's an issue.
0: As I said to you before, my honest opinion is that it's just a stopgap until Vincent Kompany is ready to come. Yeah. When Vincent Kompany comes, then I'll be excited and I'll be really, really hopeful that we'll win something. At the moment with Enzo Maresca, again, I literally can't clip any of this up. I can't let this go viral, but I am, because it's just too negative.
1: I'll collaborate with this one if you do.
0: It's truthful though, isn't it?
1: It's very true.
0: You're watching it yesterday and you're just like, this is shit.
1: It's mad. I couldn't believe it.
0: The same team.
1: I couldn't believe it. Like, and it's funny because I can't, like, again, a guy, his name's fans called Ryan, he's an Arsenal fan, and instead of like coming out and lauding Arsenal, which you'd expect most Arsenal fans, they were talking about City were awful. And I'm like, I kept doing the presenter thing after the middle ground man and say, but did we not make them look awful? And yeah, some people said yeah, but then they're also like, but City were really bad. And that is, it's so annoying because we will talk about how brilliant Arsenal were. I can talk about it throughout the show when we go to the next segments and stuff. But City, like you said, I sat there, I was like, oh wow, this is not good.
0: No.
1: Donnarumma being like, putting on his bum, and I know it's all down to him, it's the defence, the midfield that led to all those situations. Like, we're cutting through you like a knife, going through a hot knife through but, and I couldn't believe it.
0: Again though, only a few days for a lot of these players. It is pre-season. I don't think anyone really celebrates it when they win. I don't think anyone cares that much when they lose. I mean, for us, when we lose, we usually go on to have a better season.
1: Yeah, of course, you want to treble off the back of the
0: exactly. So I'm not that bothered about the game. I'm not really that bothered about the fact we lost. I just didn't.
1: But
0: really
1: there must
0: like
1: be there must be alarm bells there though. That's the only thing. I know what you're saying, and I'm not going to go overboard. And be like, I did say we're champions of the country, but I'm bantering at the beginning. Now I'm like talking about it seriously. I'm not saying because of that performance we smoke every team. That's not going to happen. But I still look at it and think, oh, we played well. But you must be thinking...
0: I think we were so miles off it that I'm thinking, like, we've got Bournemouth at home. They've got a new manager as well. I could see us not winning that. Then we've got Palace away.
1: No, you can't say that.
0: Then we've got Palace away. That's going to be quite difficult. Only about 3, 4, 5 games into the season, we've got Man United. That's going to be quite difficult. So I think the first couple of months, like, because we're so far away, it's not like we showed glimpses, but we lost 3-0. We looked really, really shit, pretty much to a man.
1: Alarm bells. Alarm bells.
0: Our main creative player was Phil Foden, who just didn't really do anything. Cherky came on and he looked a bit better.
1: Yeah, he did look a bit better.
0: Kovacic, really? Like, I like him, but he can't be starting games.
1: I don't think he should even be in your squad, I'll be honest. I can't be just, it's your team, but like, Kovacic is...
0: Semenyo didn't really do very much, but then again, they didn't really have the ball. But if we're going to be playing through the wings, any manager is worth his salt is just going to be able to do that. Yeah. So you're going to need someone in the midfield to
1: Erling
0: be a bit
1: Haaland
0: more creative.
1: Was non-existent. I know he's still Erling Haaland, but...
0: Haaland wasn't great.
1: Didn't really
0: give... Thought Nico O'Reilly was good.
1: He was good. He's always good, in my opinion.
0: I thought Kucinov was okay. And that is, yeah, that's about it. So, yeah, worried. But as I say, this is how I expect the first few months to go.
1: Fair. Well, that's the Arsenal City review chat. Should I have given Kim more stick? You let me know. I don't know if I should have. I mean, I'll give you a few things. It was nice doing the Poznan. It was nice singing second again, Ole Ole. There was good banter amongst the fans. To be fair, the City fans gave us the European Cup chance when we're singing champions and all that. So, it was good banner. I actually enjoyed it. And yes, we had more fans, more allocation. I know that was a big talking point. I had Boovy on in the week and he was just like, he doesn't

0: like they don't really care. But I'll be honest, it's still pretty much sold out. I think it's 58,000 fans were there.
1: Way more City fans than people were trying to make out on social media beforehand.
0: That I will say. That's what I was trying to kind of allude to. I didn't want to. Obviously, the narrative is, But I'll be honest, it was. Yeah, we had more, but it wasn't like.
1: Yeah, it wasn't 90-10 or something.
0: Yeah. So I did want to kind of mention that. But anyway, listen, what a win, 3-0. We're going into the season. The season opens this Friday against Coventry. Arsenal opening, obviously, the Premier League season this week. And obviously, of course, we'll be back to discuss that, I'm sure. And obviously, Man City's game against Bournemouth on Monday. But don't worry, this isn't the end of the show. It sounds like a wrap-up. We're here to go to talk about the transfers. And Kim will actually lead on a lot of this. Obviously, I've seen quite a bit, but a lot of these are related to Man City players. I will say that Gabriel Martinelli, from an Arsenal point of view, was not in the squad yesterday, nor was Ethan Wanyeri. Now, deep down, my honest truth is I don't want to see any of them go. I understand business is business and money has to be made, and I understand all those things, and Arsenal still need to sign more players, but it's a shame if they do go. It's likely they will, because unless they're injured, but I don't think there's been a word of injury. So, from my sense, I think Besiktas wanted Trossard and Martinelli. I don't really know the destinations of both Ethan Wanyeri.
1: The Turkish league is going to be so good.
0: It's stacked, it's stacking. They're stacking up with players.
1: Might actually have to start properly tuning in. Yeah, same. Because they've got some good teams out, haven't they?
0: Same. I don't know what's going on. Like, even.
1: But the government brought in a new special rule just for footballers, which was basically no matter how much you earn, you're capped if you're a footballer at tax at 20%.
0: I was going to say, because the tax is low there.
1: Yeah,
0: that's why there's been issues of like players coming from the Turkish league, because they're like, I think Osman that was saying like, well, I want this amount because after tax, I'm in this Turkey, I'm getting this much a week because of the tax rules, but when I come here,
1: it was something like, I think if you crazy. Went to Chelsea, we'd have to be on about 600 mm-hmm. grand a week to make
0: 600 or 500 grand, so that's which is mad. Which
1: but
0: is
1: fair
0: mad.
1: Play, it's stacked. And it looks good.
0: It does look good. Rodri set to sign a 4-year contract at Barcelona after they agreed £65.4 million deal to sign from Man City. We were arguing this in the car on the way back, that they were saying, well, because he had 1 year left of his contract, his age, they were saying it's a bargain. But I'm like, no, it should be. It is a bargain. No, they're saying it wasn't a bargain. They said they overpaid. I said, no, they should be paying more.
1: I think that's about right.
0: I think, listen, he's a Ballon d'Or winner. Yeah. I know he had a bad season last year, but that World Cup, I think he looked better than obviously, 70, I think 80 million. The fees for players right now in this window, Rodri could have went for more. I know there's 1 year left on his contract, but I'm sorry, the player of what he is, and I still think he's got more in him. I would have taken him. Actually, we couldn't have fit him in. We got Bruno in that. But bloody hell, I think Rodri's quality. But yeah. Barcelona is his destination, back in Spain. Back with friends, I'm assuming. I mean, you must be. I don't know if you're devastated.
1: No, it's good,
0: he's giving you the best. He's giving you best years of your, I'm sure, of your life as well.
1: As I say, I've got no expectation for this season anyway. He's going to leave at some point.
0: Kim is down, people.
1: No, I'm not down. I'm being just completely honest and realistic.
0: Fair.
1: It's a shame. I think with Rodri and our team, we could have done something this year. I do think that without Rodri, I just think there's very little chance. The Biardi replacement. It's one of them where in 6 to 12 months we might be saying that is one of the best signings of all time, like, wow, they really saw something there. Or we might be saying what we kind of probably think now, which is that a bit much for an 18-year-old who's not played much football?
0: Yeah, to me it's just a World Cup hype, and maybe he's done really well in
1: his he was good for Lille.
0: So I didn't watch him enough, if I'm being completely honest. I'll be real about that. I watched him in the World Cup. I said, this is a very good player. We was linked to him, so I did the research. I was like, okay, cool, I'd love him at Arsenal. But then I look at all the James Rodriguez of the world that have a good tournament. And like you said, he's good for Lille. So maybe I'm speaking out of turn here. But yeah, I don't. The whole tournament hype then get a massive move.
1: I do worry about. It's an interesting profile of a player, though, isn't it? Because CDM, you think you want someone with a bit of experience there. And we're kind of replacing Rodri, who's 30 years old, and replacing him with an 18 year old.
0: He's so technically good, though.
1: And it's fine that he's really technically good. Signing Biardi, I would be so excited about if he was to come in to learn under Rodri.
0: Facts.
1: But he's coming in to replace him.
0: Doesn't feel right. I hear that.
1: It doesn't feel right. It makes me nervous. But look.
0: I hear that.
1: We'll just have to see what happens. We need more than just that.
0: And just for a comparison of that, that's like Declan Rice being replaced with Miles Lewis-Skelly. Miles Lewis-Skelly is phenomenal, but he's 19 years old. And Declan Rice is, in my opinion, he's experienced now. He's an experienced player. So not to say I wouldn't mind Miles Lewis-Skelly playing there, but I have a bit of an anxious feeling because he's so young. There's a lot of pressure on him. When you have Rice and Miles Lewis-Skelly, lovely. When you have a Bruno, who's more, he's an experienced player. Yeah. I understand that. When we got Bruno, I was like, Rice, you can sit on the bench because Bruno's an experience and I trust him because he's older. But if I said, Rice, you can sit on the bench, I'm putting in a Miles Lewis-Skelly or a younger profile, I'm like, oof, he's good. But
1: it also obviously hinges on the fact of whether we do get Enzo Fernandez as well.
0: Well, let's discuss that. I hate Enzo Fernandez.
1: I
0: hate him.
1: No.
0: I hate him. Hands up.
1: At this stage, until he wears a City kit, I also hate him.
0: I shouldn't say hate. I don't hate him, but I very much dislike him.
1: He's a dislikable player.
0: Facts.
1: But he's probably one of those players who, when he plays for you, you absolutely love him. There are loads of players like that, and he probably is.
0: Yeah,
1: one.
0: Bernardo was about.
1: I just don't know how good he is.
0: Nor do I.
1: I actually don't know, and that's not me saying that he's not good. I'm saying that, like, I genuinely don't know how good he is. Like, when you watch Chelsea,
0: he's a World
1: I've never
0: Cup winner.
1: Thought, like,
0: he's got all these accolades. He's
1: scored in the semi-final against England.
0: The Chelsea fans do talk him up, but I watch him. I'm like, meh.
1: I think he's good.
0: Yeah, but
1: I was watching him. I'm just like, oh, you're a good player, but you're £120 million worth of player.
0: This football.
1: I'm not sure, but I'll be honest with you. I want him. I think.
0: But you need something in that midfield, I'll tell you.
1: We need
0: that.
1: A bit of a dog, don't we?
0: You need something in that midfield.
1: You yesterday, and it's what you always do, it's how you won the league last year, is you are just shithouses. You do your dark arts, you foul from corners, you moan at the referee.
0: Calafuri,
1: it's just what
0: going
1: you do.
0: Down,
1: Arteta does his, like, shouting little things. He's. Woof, I'm not even going to go into him. I'd actually forgotten. Like, when I watch him, how much my blood boils. He's absolutely disgusting.
0: I love him.
1: Of course you do.
0: I'm going to be seeing him next week at the PFA Awards. Anyway, carry on.
1: Tell him. Send him a message from me.
0: Kim Man Seaman absolutely despises you.
1: Hates you. Where was I even going?
0: Sorry,
1: with
0: that? Yeah. No, you were talking about you need a dog in the midfield.
1: We need a dog.
0: You need someone. Yeah,
1: we need a dog. You've got the dark arts, and we were so weak yesterday. We don't have that, so I think Enzo would add that. So, I just want new players. We need new players.
0: Yeah.
1: So if he comes in, Biardi comes in, we'll get a winger to replace Savinho. I'm happy with that.
0: Kovacic needs to come out of that midfield, my friend.
1: He won't be starting.
0: He needs to come out of that midfield.
1: He won't be starting.
0: Oh, he was all over the place. But I just think, I think you're right there. I think. And I mean, I'm definitely not a fan of him. Takes a lot of long. He's a good player. I'm not gonna shadow or cloud my assessment of his personality to actually the player that he is. He's a good player. Right. After this, we'll be back. We have to obviously talk about the Premier League start, which will be happening on Friday as we open and put on a show. Hopefully, for the rest of the Premier League teams come this Friday, and then maybe a few other transfers. We'll touch on them briefly straight after this.
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10: Every single Green vote that is counted across the country sends a very clear message to Keir Starmer.
11: If you can't get those kind of votes across at a general election, how else will you influence?
10: I think the idea of it being a protest vote is a storyline and a narrative that's fading away very quickly. Are we a party that's growing quickly? Are there going to be challenges about how quickly we're growing? Absolutely, but we're ready to take on those challenges, and I think our new membership are too.
0: I was going to rattle through Lou Costa and talks over permanent signing of Joao Palhinha from Bayern Munich. Good player. Newcastle needs reinforcements, I'll be honest. After the amount of players they've lost, that's a simple conversation. A lot of people are worried about them this season. I'm not surprised they've lost pretty much everyone. Aston Villa have agreed a £29.9 million deal with Parma to sign Japan goalkeeper, of course, Suzuki. I know Fabrizio Romano was all over this and having a go at Daily Mail and all that. Do you know what? Just a quick one. Daily Mail, Daily Sport or whatever, the Mail Online, whatever it is. They obviously did an expo on Fabrizio Romano. He's going back and forth with them. If you haven't seen it, you can literally find it on X. Same thing, Daily Mail as well. Did it on AFTV. They tried to not shut us down. They just did an expo. Then they kept on AFTV. And then I don't know what it was actually. I forgot what it was even on. I think it was on the fact that, our views were down because we were winning, which was a complete lie. Our views have been the highest they've ever been when we won the league. So they just tried to spin a narrative. They put paid social media usage behind it. And then they repurposed it as well. So it's just like, you lot are just absolute, they boil my skin, and boil my blood is actually the word. But they tried to do it for Fabrizio Romano. He clapped back at them and said, try and be quicker than me, mate. Ha, lol. No one goes to these newspaper outlets
1: anymore. He's getting an absolute cooking though, Romano, online.
0: Is he?
1: He's going to quit.
0: Really?
1: And then this will be his last transfer window, yeah. Because he's turned into an influencer, hasn't he?
0: Yeah, that's what he is.
1: And he gets paid by footballers. Like, he's always posting about Mason Greenwood's amazing goal in training.
0: Ridiculous.
1: It's a bit like, come on,
0: what are you doing? Yeah.
1: We can all see through this.
0: And he probably doesn't even need the money anymore. He's probably made so much.
1: He's lost his integrity a bit, hasn't he? I like him, and I think he's done amazingly hard work to get to where he's gone, but he's lost his integrity.
0: People say David Ornstein now is the guy. Everyone says that is the person they go to now. I think.
1: Well, he's a journalist.
0: Yes.
1: And Romano's become an influencer. That's the truth.
0: That's it.
1: But in the words of Rio Ferdinand, just got to enjoy them both.
0: Yeah.
1: Do you know what I mean?
0: That's true. Messi and Ronaldo, you just got to enjoy them both.
1: Here we go, gets me excited.
0: Juventus agree a deal to sign Vicario.
1: Yeah.
0: That was supposed to be Emi Martinez, by the way. That fell through late last night, I think. That was a...
1: And Villa have gone for Suzuki, haven't they?
0: Yeah.
1: Bit of a goalkeeper change. Yeah, crazy.
0: Interesting. Well, that's good. Listen, that was a quick little small transfer roundup. Let's talk Premier League. So, your game... I mean, your game's quite a favourable game, but you said you're gonna lose it to start. Is it Saturday or Sunday?
1: Sunday. I didn't say we'd lose it.
0: Oh, I thought you said you'd probably. Oh, when you said earlier, you said about Bournemouth and you said away.
1: Yeah, I said it's gonna be difficult. I said it is gonna be difficult.
0: But you think you win?
1: No, I don't know. I have no idea. I have no expectation.
0: Kim, you're an empty fan right now. What's going on?
1: I'm not an empty fan, but you're asking me opinions about something which is so impossible to be opinionated about.
0: Okay, fair.
1: We were absolutely awful yesterday. We were quite good in pre-season. Who knows?
0: And is it at Vitality as well?
1: No, it's at City.
0: Oh, you saw... Oh, yeah, surely.
1: Yeah, no, you would think so.
0: Surely.
1: So. But then if the defence is that bad again... We'll concede quite a few goals. I don't know. I honestly don't know.
0: It's making me feel... I can't lie. I feel... It's only because it's you. You're my friend. I feel like... I feel a little bit for you. But for City, I'm like... Man City, I'm like, this is a great place as an Arsenal fan.
1: But it's not a great place because you don't know either. We could go to the Etihad and we could beat Bournemouth 5-0 and no one would be that surprised. And the headlines the next day will just be like, Maresca's found a formula. That could happen. That's not beyond the realms of possibility.
0: I know, but I feel like it's leaning more towards Bournemouth give you a hard game. I think you beat them. I do think you beat them. I just don't think it's going to be like, I think that's what you said. I think it's going to be difficult. I think it'll be like a 2-1. That's what I think it'll be.
1: Yeah.
0: I mean, we've got to do predictions towards the end, but like, I'll go, yeah, it'll be a tight game, 2-1 City, but it'll be an uncomfortable one. Maybe a Bournemouth goal to start as well, and it's all nervy. And then somehow that experience, it finds a way.
1: I mean, in a way, what I will say about the game yesterday, about the Community Shield, is if we're going to be bad, I would rather be publicly that bad on a big stage, get the piss taken out of us, so then Maresca can go back to the players at training and be like, this was absolutely shocking. Yeah. We can't do this again and we can learn from him. I'd rather that than like yesterday. As I said, like, the stats were actually pretty even. If you didn't score your third goal and we got one and we only lost 2-1 and we had another couple chances, even though the performance would still be bad, people would just be like, oh, it's okay, you only lost 2-1, blah, blah, yeah, blah. And then it might go on. But in a way, I'm quite glad that it was like, that was really awful. We really need to address all of these problems and we need to address them soon. And he'll have an extra week. By the time that we play Bournemouth, the players, the ones who went far in the World Cup, which is the majority of our starting 11, Mark Gahey, Elliot Anderson, etc., they will have had 9 days of Enzo Maresca. They will have had 9 days training, which in my opinion should be enough to get a decent result against Bournemouth. So anything can happen. I literally can't read into that game yesterday because I went into it after the three preseason games we played.
0: You were all right in preseason,
1: when we were
0: though,
1: actually pretty, yeah, good. I went into that game yesterday thinking, oh, I think we'll be really good. It'll be really exciting to see what we've got. We were really bad, but I can't just instantly change my mind and go into every game going, oh, we're going to be awful now. Anything can happen.
0: This question, how much you miss Pep already? Now,
1: yeah.
0: Because the only reason why, and the reason why I say that, I know it might sound like a dumb question because the season hasn't started, but do you know what's weird? If Pep was still your manager, I would be nervous. I'd be like, this would fuel the Man City team going into the season. Like, you can't be this. What you just said, that you can't be this bad again. But if Pep was saying all this, I'd be like, oh no, they're gonna find something. And it's so weird. Now you have a new manager, I'm like, meh. Dude, this could be you.
1: Honestly, seeing Maresca yesterday on the touchline in like a proper game, shaking hands with Arteta, like, it was hard not to feel emotional about the lack of Pep. Just from a personal level,
0: I
1: will always miss Pep. I'm so, so upset that he's still not there. And obviously after the performance, I'm even more upset. And you are right, if we'd sold Rodri but brought in Biardi and maybe Enzo Fernandez under Pep, my initial thought would be Enzo Fernandez is going to be an absolute world beater.
0: Yeah,
1: and in 2 years, Biardi is going to be the best centre defensive mid in the world. And let's be honest, we probably would have been right. On the chance of probability, we probably would have been right. Now I'm going into the season with Enzo Maresca, and I genuinely have absolutely no idea. Like, you're trying to ask me my prediction for the Bournemouth game. It could be anything.
0: It could be anything.
1: We could win 5-0, we could lose 3-0, and neither of them I would be that surprised, because I just don't know. Damn. I just don't know. He didn't pull up enough trees at Leicester and he didn't pull up enough trees at Chelsea for me to
0: done
1: now...
0: Done well at Chelsea. Yeah, just not pull up... I know what
1: but
0: you're saying.
1: He wasn't good enough for me to now be super, super positive. But he also wasn't bad enough for me to not be able to put my trust in him.
0: Yeah, because...
1: The City hierarchy wanted him. The players like him. He did well under Pep as an assistant coach. Yeah. So I've just got to give him the trust. I've got to give him 2 or 3 months.
0: Anyone coming in after Pep's going to be assistant. It's a difficult feat.
1: You're going to ask me these questions for the next 2 or 3 months and my answer is going to be very much the same.
0: No, but as it goes along, you should start to...
1: We can start to pick up patterns, but for the next 2 or 3 months, we're probably just not going to be that good. It would have been exactly the same under anyone after Pep, even if, in my opinion, the best candidate was Vincent Kompany. Even if Kompany had come in for the first couple of months,
0: that's fair.
1: You've got to give these managers grace. It's after Pep Guardiola. It's not just a normal change of manager.
0: If Luis Enrique or someone come in, still think the same thing?
1: Yeah, 100%.
0: Okay, fair.
1: I think I would have more confidence because I've got more things to be confident about.
0: Correct.
1: Enzo Maresca is a relatively unknown quantity. So, yeah, I'm nervous. We've just lost to Arsenal 3-0. We played really poorly. I'm nervous, but it's a pre-season friendly. I can't be that depressed about it.
0: Fair. All right, well, Bournemouth, that kicks off on Sunday at 2 p.m. here in the UK. Arsenal, Coventry, it's 8 p.m. kickoff on Friday, the first game of the Premier League season.
1: In fact, let me ask you a question.
0: All right.
1: Because last week, you said, I think City will win the league, and you said Arsenal won't win the league.
0: Yeah, I did.
1: Well, how do you feel now?
0: God, you are so bad that I have to. I still don't think Arsenal will win. I don't want to go on record and think Arsenal will win the league, because I still don't know if that's going to happen. I think back-to-back is quite difficult. I still think we'll pick up major silverware across the four, but maybe not the Premier League. I just don't know now if City... And I shouldn't gauge it off one game as well. And I just... I thought you having Haaland that in your team and Don... I still thought like there's enough to have you up there in the conversation. And I, do you know what? I'll still stick with it. I still will stick with it. I still think you'll make signings. And there's still quality there for you to compete. I just, because I haven't seen the rest of the clubs. Chelsea, I don't think, has been great. Man United lost to, what's their ex-manager's name? Amorim, in their pre, I know it's only pre-season, but like, that was, they were terrible in that game. So I'm just like, I can't gauge too much. I tried not to watch too many other people's pre-season friendlies. I think it's pointless to just focus on your own team. But there's going to be someone up there alongside Arsenal. I automatically think it's Man City all the time. People keep telling me about Chelsea.
1: So you actually don't think Arsenal were in the Premier League this year, do you?
0: No. That's genuine. They're genuine. I can't look too much into the Community Shield as well because it's the Community Shield. And that's the truth of the matter. I get a good gauge after the first, I think, five games tell a really good story for how our season's going to go. And then by Christmas, I kind of know. I make up my decision around that time. So, that is kind of, that's where I stand. That is where I stand. I don't know if we win it. I don't know if we win it, but I think we do. I think we do really well. All right, now it's time. Let's predict. Let's predict the season then, Kim. Who wins the Premier League then? Go on, say Arsenal for me. Go on, because
1: I think Arsenal. We're favourites,
0: and it's not. And I'm half doing the. Don't want to jinx it, but I'm also. I actually do believe this. So I'm gonna go City. It's crazy to say that after the weekend we've had, but. And is it the why is because I just think that they're still very good. One thing I want to just mention to you though, Ruben Diaz, you said he was the captain, yeah? Mm-hmm. And you said he's just not the same anymore. In that All or Nothing documentary, he looked like the man that pulled that team together and threw a lot. When it comes to the conversations, the big talks, he was one in the middle.
1: Yeah.
0: So
1: I think he's a good leader. Just don't think he's a very good player at the moment. I don't think he's been a very good player for the last couple of years. To be honest,
0: okay.
1: I think all of those goals yesterday, if people were to believe about Ruben Diaz, what is kind of put out there about him being one of the best centre-backs in the world, I don't think those goals happen. That's the truth. I think he's an overrated player. I like him. I like him as a person, but I think he's an overrated player.
0: Who finishes second? I'm going to go Arsenal. You're going to go... Are you going to say City?
1: I think Chelsea.
0: This Chelsea narrative is pissing me off. Excuse my language, but everyone's saying it. One game a week, Alonso's a good manager, I hope they just crash and burn. I don't know. I have a big hatred for Chelsea just for the era I grew up in, the age I am, and they were winning things when I was in school and stuff. But anyway, on top of that, they haven't been in a title race since they won the league. They've just been a shambles. So, second for me will be us. Who gets relegated?
1: It's really boring, but I think
0: no, not the three teams. No.
1: I think it is.
0: Coventry stay up. I think Newcastle will be in a bit of trouble.
1: You don't think Newcastle?
0: I don't think they'll go down, but I think they'll be. Do you know what? No, I don't think they'll go down. But I think they'll be in a bit of trouble. So, two other teams are Hull and give me the other team. Ipswich Town. I think go down, and then I'm going to throw in Newcastle just to be safe. Oh, Everton float over it a lot, but no, Newcastle.
1: I think Ipswich, Hull, and
0: the other promoted team is. Coventry. Correct. Okay. Who gets biggest surprise package? Biggest surprise package will be
1: Fulham. I think people are expecting Fulham to be poor. I think under Arbeloa they'll be really good. And they've just signed those two Real Madrid players as well.
0: Good one.
1: What about you?
0: Bournemouth are supposedly going to have a bad season. They lost Iriola. And I think he is the glue. But I actually think he does okay. Is that a surprise pack? Yeah, I think. I'm going to go Bournemouth. That's not like champions or Europe spots, but they don't get relegated.
1: I think Forest under Glasner as well.
0: Interesting.
1: Could do really well.
0: I think Brentford done really well last season because considering they lost all of their backroom staff, manager, players, big players. I think they could have another good season, but so there's a lot of nothings there. I've gone Bournemouth. You've gone Rami, a surprise package. You've gone Fulham. Biggest disappointment? Chelsea.
1: You think?
0: Yeah. I don't know if there's not enough. I haven't got enough context yet behind it. But give me a week. Give me the first game of the season. I'll do all my in-depth analysis, and I'll come back with a real reason. But Chelsea for me, because everyone is saying they're going to be the surprise package that pushes them up there this season, and I want to go. I think they go the opposite way.
1: Man United for me.
0: That was the next club I was looking at.
1: Yeah, they'll be mid-table. 100%.
0: I don't know if that will happen. But that'll be the biggest disappointment if it does, because no one's expecting it. Which teams are the most excited to watch? Arsenal. I think we changed the way we play. Which team are the most excited to watch? Yeah, I think Arsenal. I think there's a big storyline. Can they go back to back? Can they do something that they've never done before in their history? Can they do well in Europe and win a Champions League? I think they're going to be...
1: Obviously going to be the most boring team to watch. Anyone other than Arsenal fans would say that. The most exciting team to watch would be Spurs. 100%. Yeah. They've got De Zerbi, who's all out attack. He's mental. They've just spent loads and loads of money on attackers. They're going to be class to watch.
0: They could start losing.
1: But they'll concede and they'll score. Just like they were under Ange. They'll be the best game, Spurs games, 100%.
0: Arsenal change their style of play. We'd be exciting. We get more 3-0s like we did yesterday. Signing of the summer. Bruno G. Is it Bruno G?
1: No.
0: Is it Bruno G? No, I think it is.
1: You can't just say Arsenal for all of the positive.
0: No, I know.
1: It's kind of crazy.
0: But let's be real. Like, Tielemans. Right, come on, let's be real. But Wadi maybe come into the league. That would be exciting to watch. But Bruno G, come on, give me.
1: It's probably Bruno. Let's move on.
0: I'm sorry.
1: Yeah, come on. Let's just move on.
0: Players to watch. Bruno G. I'm joking. Player to watch. Bruno Fernandes, can he get the same amount of assists this season?
1: No way.
0: Can he do that? Who am I really keeping an eye on this season? It's got to be an Arsenal player. I'm sorry. Solis for me is going to be an interesting watch. I'm doing Arsenal. I can't help it. He's just supposed to be a backup, but he's been so good.
1: Do you know who will be mint this year? James Maddison. He'll stay fit and he'll be amazing, yeah. Yeah, that's my pick.
0: Okay. Igor Thiago, will he be able to replicate the same amount of goal scoring? Oh, actually, wait, did he? Yeah, he stayed in the league. Yeah. Igor Thiago. That is a good player to watch.
1: Yeah.
0: As in, would he be able to replicate those numbers? And then one more. Sorry. Danny Welbeck at Chelsea.
1: He could actually bag, couldn't he?
0: I wouldn't mind. Yeah. I'm intrigued to see what he does.
1: He could actually
0: bag. That's a good one. I'll take it away from Arsenal. Danny Welbeck. Manager under the most pressure is... It's not Arteta.
1: Mm.
0: It's not. It is actually one of the new... Man United is a massive club, so Carrick's under pressure best because he's at Man United and he's got to do better than what he did last season. He came third, he's got to do better. Enzo Maresca is under pressure because of...
1: He's under external pressure.
0: Yeah, not from City, but from...
1: City will probably give him time.
0: Rival fans will cook.
1: I think even City fans, I think if we start playing really boring, terrible football after 10 years of Pep, it's not going to fly, I don't think.
0: Agreed.
1: So I would say he's under probably the most amount of pressure from his own fans, but actually in those top six places, probably the least amount of pressure from the hierarchy. I don't think City are the type of club to sack someone after 6 months. I would be amazed if he doesn't see out the year. Even if he's doing really badly, I think he'll stay.
0: Yeah, I'll tell you, because we won a Premier League last season, he's not under pressure. I think it's got to be, it's Carrick, it's Enzo, and even potentially Iriola. I think he's a great manager, Adani Iriola, but because Slot won the league in his first season, There's little pressure there. Not that they're saying they have to win the league in the first season from Iriola, but there will be pressure at Liverpool. Who's going to have a breakout season?
1: As a player?
0: I think you've got to go Buadi.
1: Buadi if he comes.
0: If he comes. Who's going to flop? Last question. Who's going to flop player-wise or club or player or manager? I've kind of said it. I've kind of gone on the whole. I've gone strong on Chelsea. I might be wrong and strong. I really need to. Let me just check Chelsea's first game of the season just to see if I can get some strength behind this argument. Because I need to watch them play. They got Fulham away.
1: Tough game.
0: They got Fulham.
1: I think Chelsea would be good. I think Brighton could flop this year.
0: Okay, interesting. Newcastle maybe, but that's obvious. That's an obvious one. Anyway, right after this. We're going to be closing off the show with some game predictions. We kind of mentioned some of the first fixtures of the Premier League, and we're giving our predictions with a little bit of wager on here, because we'll be returning back to those predictions and seeing who got them right. Who has the ball knowledge? Who knows ball the best?
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13: The issues that we have, or the thoughts and feelings that we have around our weight, a lot of them come from our mums. 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And I remember and my auntie, who's now in her 70s, she still talks about, you know, how thin she is or isn't. She compares my body type to her body type, to my cousins. 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
17: I had a really sweet message going, do you think I could come and look at your boobs? I'm not a pervert. I just think they would be really nice. And if you could just show me and then I'll go away again. And then he said, I'm just sorry if this is offensive to you. I'm just a bit of a boob guy.
0: All right, to close, let's run through this. Kimothy, 1 point for the right result, 3 points for the exact correct score.
1: I'm going to be writing these down.
0: I was just about to say, who's writing this down? I see Yaz in the back. Yaz is in the producer's chair, but you're going to write them down, Kim, yeah?
1: I'll write them down.
0: Can you make sure once you write them down, all of them, you screenshot it and you send it to me, just in case you try and cheat?
1: I never cheat. That's probably not true, actually. Anyway.
0: Here we go. Arsenal Coventry.
1: 3-1 Arsenal.
0: We don't concede. We do not concede. This is a very, very risky clip that could get put on social media. We don't concede. We win 2-0. Could be 3-0. 2-0.
1: Right, next game.
0: Hull Man United. Is that Hull?
1: 2-1 to Man United.
0: Yeah,
1: you're really not doing the quick fire.
0: No, I'm not good at quick fire. I think they draw. I don't believe this, but I think they draw 1-1.
1: Cool.
0: Nottingham Forest Leeds.
1: Oof.
0: It's that Forest. Leeds.
1: I think 3-0 to Forest.
0: Forest are so good at the City Ground. They are good, but Leeds are a good force. It's going to be goals. A lot of goals. We're going to go 3-2 Forest. I was actually going to go Leeds. Everton Palace at the Hill Dickinson.
1: 1-0.
0: That is a scrap. That is a great score prediction. 1-0 as well. I like that. That's very good. Ipswich versus Sunderland.
1: Well, that's a good game. That is a good game.
0: That is a championship
1: 2-0.
0: Scrap.
1: 2-0.
0: That is a championship scrap. That is a championship. No, Ipswich come up with a bit of buzz. Sunderland. Is Brian Brobbey still there, though? He's going to score. 2-1 to Ipswich. That's wild. 2-1 to Ipswich. Brentford Spurs.
1: 2-1 to Spurs.
0: Brentford win 1-0. Wow. City versus Bournemouth.
1: Oh, that's a tough one, isn't
0: 2-1
1: it?
0: 2-1 for me. 2-1. I'd love to see you lose, but 2-1 City.
1: I'm going to go 2-2. I'm going to go 2-2. I think we'll be better than we were yesterday, but...
0: City!
1: I could struggle.
0: Blue Moon! Sorry, I just loved this. Anyway, Brighton versus Villa. Villa. No. Ooh. This is a good game.
1: 2-1 Villa.
0: 2-2.
1: 2-2.
0: Yep. Newcastle versus Liverpool at St. James's Park.
1: Oh my God.
0: This is a mad one. You can't tell me to do this one quick. This one's tough. Iriola's first game at St. James's Park's not a joke. New manager, though.
1: 1-0 Newcastle.
0: That's 3-0 Liverpool.
1: Wow.
0: Mental. It's probably not going to happen. But, do you know what? Why not? Fulham Chelsea at Craven Cottage. Come on, Fulham. Come on, you Cottagers. What is their nickname?
1: Yeah, probably that. But I think, yeah, anyway, I don't want to get into cottaging. I'm pretty sure it's something different, but that is their name.
0: Oh, is it? Okay.
1: Yeah, or the Whites. Lily Whites?
0: No, that's Spurs. That Lily Whites.
1: Whites?
0: White? I think it could be the Whites.
1: What Come on, it? You Whites. Just sounds a bit.
0: That sounds very Brexit. Sounds good. Let me. Right. Fulham Chelsea. Give me a score.
1: I think 2-1 Chelsea.
0: No, Fulham win. This is hopium here. It's not going to be 1-0. 2-1 Fulham. That's my prediction.
1: All right, well, we'll come back to them next week. We'll add up the scores.
0: Yeah, screenshot it now.
1: Of course I'll screenshot it. We'll add up the scores and we will come back to it throughout the season and we'll see.
0: I don't know if I need to wait. I don't know if I need to wager back my £100, but do you know what? I'm not going to do that. I'm just going to just say, yeah, we'll work it. We'll work it. We'll work it. All right. Well, that is it for today's VAR You Serious, brought to you by FUBAR Radio. It's actually brought to you by Kim Kafari and Cecil G. Thomas on FUBAR Radio. Lovely listen. Hope you all enjoyed. Take care and enjoy the rest of your week. Arsenal are Community Shield champions as well as Premier League champions. Don't forget. Take care. 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
2: Office are warning that parts of the UK could see flooding this week. It comes after weeks of heat waves and dry weather has caused hard, drought-stricken land. Rain will sweep down from Northern Ireland and Scotland toward the south of England today, giving way to a week of cooler conditions and wet weather. Meanwhile, Angela Rayner has visited the burnt-out remains of homes in the West Midlands gutted by a wildfire last week.
4: Looking at the devastation on the ground is absolutely horrendous. I met people who have been affected by losing their property or the damage that's been done there.
2: Residents evacuated from their homes in the area have been allowed to return to view their properties. Morrisons shed almost 5,000 jobs last year as part of efforts by the private equity-backed grocer to shore up its finances. The Bradford-based retailer also revealed that its total debt levels rose further despite cost-cutting across the business. Morrisons revealed that its average monthly workforce fell from 101,144 people to 96,232 for the year to October last year. 18-year-olds will get 50% off their train travel after new rules extended the life of the 16-17 Saver rail card. From August the 17th, it will remain valid for a year after purchase, giving holders 50% off most fares. The government says the change will save more than 70,000 people an average of £175 each year. Professor Graham Parkhurst is the director of the Centre for Transport and Society at UWE Bristol. He says the changes are a positive step.
5: Anything that makes travel cheaper, I'm sure, is going to be welcomed by them. And there was this strange situation that you could take out a card the day before you were 18 and then it wouldn't be eligible. But now that's been changed.
2: And a monkey has safely been returned to his Highland home after escaping from an enclosure overnight. From Radio News Hub, I'm Johnny Holmes.
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13: Peter, happy Easter. Happy bank holiday post-Easter.
14: Cece, my little Easter bunny, happy Easter.
13: Thank you. Happy Easter to everyone that listens.
14: Yes, I hope you had a fabulous time, ate loads of chocolate and do whatever people do on Easter.
13: We sound very enthusiastic today, I feel. I feel like everybody... Now,
14: it's just another excuse for everyone to be a fucking cock, isn't it? I don't like Easter.
13: Oh, there we go. That's what I was waiting for. Now I feel better.
14: It's true,
13: here he
14: isn't
13: is.
14: It? Oh, fucking hell. If you see more... Listen, all Easter was the people going, look at me, I'm in the beer garden, and then I'm going to go home and eat loads of chocolate. Shut up, you fucking prat. Just go home and do it.
13: Go home and do what? Eat the chocolate.
14: Do it fucking quietly. Oh, how do you eat yours? Well, fucking quietly. Not like you lad fuck.
13: Happy Easter. Yeah, it feels like you not only don't celebrate Christmas, but now Easter's on the list too.
14: I don't like events.
13: I'm hearing you loud and clear. I'm sure everyone that listens is too.
14: I don't like celebrations.
13: Okay, so when's your birthday?
14: November.
13: Oh.
14: I don't celebrate my birthday either. You know this.
13: Yeah, but I that makes me feel sad because I feel like secretly we could celebrate for you and make you very happy if you had all your friends in one room.
14: Well, it'd only really be you.
13: And Georgia.
14: And Georgia. They'd be us three.
13: Okay. Well, I'm all right with that.
14: And that's just about that. Yeah, that's literally it.
13: Who's there? Is it the dogs?
14: It's the fucking dogs. They're just being a nightmare today. They're in, I've got like a courtyard bit over that way and they're in there, but they're just up at the window.
13: looking at you, waiting for attention.
14: Yeah, but I've got a photo shoot with them later on today, so they're going to have lots of attention today.
13: Okay. Should we start the show?
14: Oh, yeah, is that what we're doing? Yeah, what are we doing?
13: I know that we generally just come in for a chat, which I love every single week, but we are doing something called The Dating Show.
14: Okay, tell me about The Dating Show.
13: Well, if this was someone's first time to ever listen, it's where Pete and I give advice about love, relationships, dating, people.
14: Advice being the loose term.
13: I was going to say advice because we are trained... in all the advice that we give. So we
14: are trained in life fuckery.
13: Do you know, someone asked me that the other day. They're like, what are your qualifications in life coaching? And I was like, well, life coaching is a qualification. I don't have any. But why are you asking?
14: Living.
13: Yeah. Who?
14: We've experienced a lot of dating.
13: Yeah.
14: That's our qualification. We've dated a lot because we're a pair of slags.
13: Do you want to tell everyone who our guest is this week?
14: Shall I? Yeah.
13: So our topic and what's the guest? What's
14: the topic
13: on?
14: Is body language.
13: Boom.
14: We like this one. Topic's body language. Our guest is Annabelle Knight. No, she's not my friend. She may well be at the end of this, but I don't know her.
13: Okay.
14: She's going to talk to us about that. You may have seen her on TV and all sorts of stuff before. So she's an expert in body language.
13: Lots of questions.
14: Have also got the Love the Way You Lie to game and listeners' questions and stories. We are not doing Weird Wonderful Dating News because we are doing a new thing that CC has come up with. What are you going to call it? It needs a name.
13: I'm going to call it The Poll.
14: Terrible. Really bad name.
13: Okay, how about The Long Thick Poll?
14: Sexy. I'm a little bit hard, but still terrible name. Doesn't reflect on what it is. We're going to call it...
13: It was a poll. Where it started. Okay.
14: It was a poll. We're going to call it Dating a Well-Known Dickhead. That's what we're going to call it.
13: Okay, we'll
14: because
13: call it
14: the
13: that.
14: Poll was about...
13: Dating a Well-Known Dickhead.
14: So Cece will tell you about that in a minute. But before we do that, what time is it?
13: Oh, it's that time where I want to hear you educate me.
14: Are you ready?
13: I am, because I feel like you've been letting me down recently. Angry that I'm still in Bali, I can feel it and sense it in your voice. So every week you just tell me a bit of a shit word.
14: This is not a great one. This is an interesting one. I'm always fucking angry. This is an interesting one, and I think there's probably multiple names for this. But this one is booty grazing.
13: Booty grazing.
14: Booty grazing.
13: Is it when you're in the club and you're like
14: in a club.
13: That ass, and you're in a club, and then you're like shaking that ass, and then you're like grazing it with someone's willy? Is that what it is?
14: No.
13: I don't know.
14: Okay. Booty grazing. It's when you message multiple people at a time to try and confirm a hookup for the evening. The messages are generally pretty vague, like what are you up to tonight or do you want to meet later? Although they're obviously about sex, it's never actually stated. The key, according to booty grazers themselves, is to keep these messages general so they can be sent to as many people as possible with little to no editing. The only problem being is that obviously if you have more than one reply, you've then got to
13: sift through.
14: So I think there's multiple names for this, but booty grazing seems to be the more commonly used one.
13: Have you ever booty grazed?
14: Absolutely.
13: Okay. So have you got like a standard text in your notes on your iPhone that you just like, oh shit, it's 2 a.m. I'll send that one.
14: It's not necessarily 2 a.m. That's booty call.
13: Oh. Right?
14: So there's a difference. Booty call is that one where you've been out and you think, listen, who can suck me off tonight?
13: Right.
14: That's booty call.
13: Right. Okay.
14: So when you've already been out and you think, listen, I've not found anything out, who's going to jump on the dick? That's booty call. Or for a girl, it's, you know, who's going to enter me. So, but booty grazing is the start of the night. So it's when you sat home, maybe let's say it's about 6 o'clock and you think, oh, I'm a bit bored. What can I do tonight? You don't necessarily have plans. So you basically send out a broadcast message to people that you can potentially then go and fuck. But booty calling, don't confuse it with booty calling.
13: Right. I think I've booty grazed before.
14: Booty grazing is, it's more because you're not going, listen, are you going to come and suck me off? You're implying that you want to get sucked off, but you're not actually stating it. You're just sort of saying, what are you up to? You know? And then when they go, well, not much, I haven't really got any plans. Then you can go with, are you going to come and suck me off?
13: All right. Okay.
14: Whereas a booty call, I think, is more you just give a wave or a fucking flame emoji and then just do like a suck off, whatever. It's less direct. Okay.
13: What's the ratio? Like what's your hit? Yeah, your hit rate. What's
14: I haven't done it for a while.
13: Weeks.
14: Years, I think.
13: Years. Okay. All right. Fine.
14: Just because I don't have that many fucking free nights, otherwise I would. But
13: I think I prefer the greys to the cool.
14: Yeah, there's nothing much. Yeah.
13: Yeah.
14: Yeah, listen, it's a very, it's harmless. Who doesn't like a little booty greys?
13: I just started. It's all going out today. It's very exciting.
14: We are both exceptionally excited. Wow. So, yeah, booty grazing. I suggest people who are single, maybe add it to your repertoire.
13: I like it. No, I like that one. I'll take that one. That was good because I feel like I've done it. So now I can understand it fully.
14: Yeah. Next show, I will try and make something really disgustingly filthy that involves lots of cum and, I don't know, stretching.
13: Yeah, because recently I've been playing Would You Rather. So I feel like my levels, and so my levels have kind of dipped. Like they were already low and disgusting and really scraping the barrel. But since being here, they've got worse. So I'm waiting for that kind of, that to be topped by your sex book.
14: Okay, so next show, next I will really make sure it's a real, I will really give it to you.
13: Really give it to me.
14: I will really pound it into you.
13: Really, like.
14: Like a fucking pneumatic drill. Should we move on?
13: Yeah, let's move on. So what I did last week, so Pete, because you don't really watch any of my stories or care what I do on Instagram.
14: I've muted you.
13: I'm going to edit. That wouldn't surprise me. So that's why I get no any visits anymore. My following's gone down, as has my hits on stories. Maybe everyone's just like, fuck her in a Bali world. Yeah. So what we're not doing is Weird and Wonderful Data News, because last week I randomly put up something on my Instagram. I'd had lots of questions, so I felt it was necessary to put up a poll. And the poll was... If you went on a date with someone who is in the public eye, would you A, bring up that you knew who they were on the date, or B, not mention it because it's not a big deal? Obviously, I've given like more information about the answers. So I got lots of different responses and the split couldn't have been more 50-50. So I mean, people quite like really like quite got, I would say quite heated about it, because they felt that maybe they thought that I was talking about myself, which I was. So they were a bit like, you're not a fucking celebrity. Like, who are you to talk about this? And I was like, no, fine. You have your judgment, have your opinions. It's absolutely fine. Don't mind.
14: Yeah. You are following me though. So
13: you are following me. Yeah.
14: And you don't know me. So
13: some of them weren't following me, but then they'd still message. Oh. So that always interests me. So I'm like, so you look at my page. Or maybe they unfollowed me. Okay. Well, anyway, either way, whatever. Mine was very, very split. And what I asked people to do was write in to the dating show and share any stories that they may have had around dating someone in the public eye. So I'm going to read one to you, and then we're going to give our expertise.
14: Okay, you dirty bitch.
13: You ready for the name?
14: Yes.
13: Mary Jane.
14: Oh, Mary Jones. Pardon
13: Mary me. Jane.
14: Good night, John Boy. Good night, so, Mary Jane.
13: My Mary Jane. No, I'm not going to talk like that. So Mary Jane, she said, I had a few months of dating a relatively famous actor who I was fully obsessed with as a teenager. I used to have a fish and a rabbit named after him. And I actually met him three times before at various conventions and film premieres that I had waited outside for hours to meet him. Whenever we went... There would be fans waiting outside hotels or people asking for autographs in the supermarket, etc. And I would just stand there like this is obviously when she was dating him. I would just stand there like it wasn't a big deal, like I didn't know why they were interested, when inside I was dying, knowing exactly who he was and that I had pictures with him of him all over my wall 9 years prior. Luckily, I bloomed as an adult and he didn't recognize me. Well, okay. I'm already seeing red flags with this. And he didn't recognize me. But when I never mentioned that I knew who he was or what famous film franchise he was in, I managed to keep the cool the whole time and pretend like he wasn't famous. I think he liked that and didn't seem to know who he was and that I treated him like a normal person. He wanted more from me in the end. But I was a cold, this is her words, I was a cold Oh, it's disappeared.
14: He wanted more from me, but in the end, I had this cold bitch persona as a defence mechanism, and I regret we could have had perhaps been more, but I wouldn't allow it at the time due to my previous obsession.
13: Right. So you're telling me that
14: I think I should let you handle this one, otherwise I'm going to say

0: fucking weird to you? Or yes. You would just presume she knows and that's...
1: Yeah. Nothing needs to be said. If you don't ask, listen, if you genuinely don't know and then that happens, which has happened to me before, I've been out... bear in mind as well, when we're talking about like famous people, I fully do not consider myself famous, neither do you. Like, we don't, do we?
0: No.
1: We're just people whose jobs happen to be on TV. So this is very different to... It's not like... We can only talk about this as at our level of fucking Z-list, not like Denzel Washington or whatever else. But then again, who doesn't know who the fuck Denzel Washington is?
0: Yeah.
1: So I've been out before. I've had all sorts of different things, actually. So I've been out before and then had been sat there with a girl from a different country. They'd asked me what I did and I said, I do all sorts of things because I do all sorts of things. Didn't really speak about because I don't really like speaking about myself anyway. I said, I do a bit of TV stuff and that's where we got left. Then I remember getting asked for selfies and all that sort of stuff and nothing, we didn't need to say anything. So she didn't really know, mm-hmm. but she didn't really ask because that was the end of the conversation. Then I've been out with people it's not been mentioned before, and then that's happened, and then they go, "Oh, fucking, I bet you get it all the time," or whatever else. And they obviously know, but haven't mentioned it. Fine, great, that's absolutely fine by me as well. Don't think it needs to be mentioned unless you start talking about work. I don't see why it needs to be mentioned. Do you know what I mean?
0: Okay. Well, I think what I'm getting at is it's more the pretending because
1: the
0: that
1: pretending
0: is,
1: that you don't know is yes. fucking ridiculous.
0: This is what I was kind of getting at when I did my poll is people that pretend they don't know, because that to me then it's weird. And then you're almost putting yourself in that deceit. It's a lie because you're not, pretending.
1: It's not cooler to pretend you don't know. It's, you know, for example, again, I've been out on dates where people have gone, "Oh, like, what do you do? Why do they want pictures?" And then I'll just go, "Oh, listen, I do little bits on TV. That's it." And then, 2 hours later, when they've had a few drinks, they start going, "So tell me what happened with this girl. What happened with this? What happened with that?" And I thought you didn't know.
0: Yeah.
1: That then pisses me off because I think, well, like, it doesn't matter if you do or you don't know. Like, I don't really like talking about it anyway, and it doesn't need to be a big fucking thing. But don't pretend you don't if you do, because then it's weird. Mm-hmm. You know what I mean?
0: Well, this is why I think I struggle with my date life, because... I just see myself as me. You know, I'm from Oxford, moved to London. That's it. I have a great group of friends. That's as simple as my life is. When I go to date someone, I don't see myself as, I'm a girl that works on TV. I just see myself as me. But then I'm reminded by some of the things that they might do. So I think I told you one of the dates I went on out here, the guy grilled me for the 6 hours that we were on the date about Fred, about the show, about like the whole production.
1: Are you on a show?
0: So on my show called First Dates.
1: First Dates.
0: He grilled and tried to say that he was coming from an angle that he works in TV himself. So he wanted to know like the ins and outs. I felt like I was at a fucking job interview and found it very, very weird. The other day I'd gone on, the guy said had a lovely three hour day actually. And then 3 hours into it, he said, "I've got a confession. I know who you are. I have actually been to the First Dates restaurant and you've actually served me." And I was like, wow. Okay.
1: I think there's a massive difference between, I just think regardless of what someone does for a job, whether you are an electrician, whether you are whatever else, if you know someone that and you want to talk about, but don't pretend you don't know things or, because I think I just don't like the idea of that. For example, Mary Jane, no offense to you, no.
0: Absolutely just no, yeah.
1: Ridiculous. You had pictures. You've actually called it an obsession yourself, which just sounds a bit weird now.
0: It sounds very weird. Again, it goes back to the deceit thing. It's a lie. I would find that if I met someone and she was into them, and then later down the line found out they had pictures of me on their fucking wall. Oh wow! I would probably call the police. I think I've always found it very odd until I have maybe seen or met people that I've looked up to who work on TV or who've been in TV, and rather than me saying.

0: to them, love your show, I won't mention it because I don't want to sound like I'm being one of their super fans.
1: Yeah, but you don't this is what I mean, you don't need to mention it. It doesn't need to be mentioned, but that's absolutely fine not mentioning it. I fucking hate talking about it. But then if it comes down to, right, so, you know, you're on a date with someone and he says to you, so what do you do? Then, and you go, oh, yeah, I do the big TV. And they go, yeah, I mean, to be fair, I knew that. Do you know what I mean? That's fine. That's great because they've not fucking lied about it. You don't need to go up to someone specifically and say, by the way, I know exactly who you are. I've seen this, this, and this, and this. That's absolutely, you don't need to do that because that's weird. But pretending that you don't, go, oh, so what do you do then? And then when they say it, go, oh, I didn't know that. When you do.
0: But do you think that they might be doing that to try and make you feel more comfortable?
1: It doesn't. It makes me feel uncomfortable because then I think, why? Like, because then 2 hours later, when you're telling me, you know, this isn't this, I think, fucking shut up.
0: I know, when they get drunk and then it all comes out and you're like, oh, there.
1: I just think it's it doesn't matter. It really is so irrelevant what someone does for a job to me. In terms of the fact, as long as you work hard and do whatever, it doesn't matter whether you're on TV or you're not on TV. That's kind of my point of view of it. Like if I met someone and, you know, she worked in somewhere that I went all the time, I wouldn't be like, oh, I've never been there. I'd be like, yeah, I go there all the time. I love it. I've seen you there before, actually. And I thought you're, do you know what I mean? How is there any difference?
0: Yeah, I don't know. I don't know if there is a wrong or right answer because, like you said,
1: the right answer is mine. This is another thing. Fan, I hate as a word anyway, because you can appreciate someone's work. For example, it's very different, like I say, if you're Denzel Washington or something like that, because you can be a fan of who he plays. You're a fan of the characters that he plays and you're a fan of whatever else.
0: Yeah.
1: If it's someone that does fucking, you know, reality crap that we do, then you still don't know that person. So you're not really a fan. You just have seen the things they've done and either find it funny or dislike them or whatever it may be, but you still don't know that person. So it's fine to say whatever you need to say. And it doesn't make you a fan until you actually, I hate that fucking word anyway, but you've still got an opportunity to get to know someone on a completely normal level. You're on a date. So if you're on a date, you are completely and utterly level.
0: Agreed. But if people get starstruck, so then that takes away the level because you're starstruck. I've been starstruck before. Like, I know how that feels. I wouldn't be able to hold a normal conversation with someone if I was starstruck by them.
1: Of course you would.
0: No, I'd act like a bit of a twat.
1: Yeah, exactly. So you'd be yourself.
0: I'd be a bit nervous. Do you know, this is why people in the public eye date people in the public eye.
1: Do you know what? I don't necessarily agree with that. I think people that are in the public eye or whatever else date people in the public eye because they're used to it. It's the same job. So actually, you understand that, you know, if I get a job in, then I'm going to go and do it. Or if I make plans and then fuck me, like a big job comes in, I've got to go and do it because that's how it is.
0: They understand
1: if you work, and I had for 10 years, I had a routine kind of 9-to-5 job. So I completely understand that actually that's your job. So if I've got a day off on a fucking Wednesday, I can't then, if I'm dating someone, go, we'll take the day off. Well, no, because that's their job. They can't do that. And I think it's just easier when you're in the, if you're two people in the public eye, you date each other because they sort of understand each other's jobs a bit more. So
0: I hear you, Peter. I do. I don't mean to cut you off, but I think we're ready for our guest.
1: Go for it.
0: And my phone's still not.
1: Okay, I'll go for it.
0: So you go for it because I have nothing.
1: The topic this week is body language. So we've got Annabelle Knight. Annabelle's an expert specialising in dating, sex, body language and relationships. She has qualifications in couples counselling, life coaching and has a diploma in psychosexual therapy. She's done loads of different TV shows. My favourite one is Channel 5's The Good Girl's Guide to Kinky Sex. Annabelle has her own range of sex toys available online and is a resident sex and love expert for online retailer Love Honey.
0: There we go. Have you seen that show you mentioned? What was it?
1: No, I just read it then and it sounds great. It
0: does sound great. Annabelle, come to us. How are you doing, Annabelle?
2: I'm doing really well. How are you?
0: We're good. We are very good. We just had a very deep and meaningful conversation. So we're going to lighten the mood with you.
2: Oh, good. I'm always there to be the colour.
1: Right, before we get on to this week's topic, which is body language, which is your forte, we are going to give you some quick fire questions, all right? We're just going to... Yeah, we're just going to tickle your balls a bit, babe, so to speak. Date night in or date night out?
2: In.
0: Kissing or cuddling?
2: Kissing.
1: Giving gifts or receiving gifts?
2: Giving.
0: Dating apps or meeting in person?
2: Apps.
1: Whose opinion of your partner is more important, friends or family?
2: Family.
0: PDA or stay away?
2: PDA.
1: Dating several people at once or one at a time?
2: One at a time.
0: Dream job or dream partner?
2: Oh, can I have both? Partner. Yeah.
1: I always like it when that question gets everyone. Last one, single or taken?
2: Taken.
1: Lovely.
0: Nice. So, Annabelle, I've got loads of questions on this because body language is something that Pete and I actually both quite like to people watch, don't we? So,
1: love people watching.
0: I feel like I learn a lot by that, and I work on a dating show where I get to watch people on dates, which always fascinates me, but I still managed to get it very, very wrong even after 8 years. So how can you tell when someone is playing that they don't fancy or they're not into that person by their body language, or that they actually are? Like, how can you tell the difference between the sort of reality of it or whether it's real or fake?
2: Well, do you know what? It's kind of all in the upper body. So we call it nonverbal communication, and it's everything we're saying without actually saying anything. And around about 70% of our communication is actually done through nonverbal. So it is, if you can hone the skill, it's really worthwhile. So a few little things that people do is they blink less when they are interested in someone. It's almost like that split second when you've got your eyes closed. That's too much to bear without that person. So you might find that someone is they might seem like they're staring, and it might come across a little bit like, oh, why are they staring at me? But that is a sign of positive emotional intent.
1: So when people call me a creep, then I should say this.
2: I actually really like you and I'm just really interested.
1: Yeah.
2: And then there's the whole idea of coming into someone's space. So like leaning forward, like physically closing the gap between you and that person. So if someone is interested in you, they will bring themselves forward and almost into your space. And that could be kind of just with their limbs, like their hands or their arms, or it might be their whole body. They might physically like take a step towards you. Opening up your heart. If you're not very interested, you might, you know, close yourself off, arms crossed. You might like be a fake itching, you know, that's a really common one where someone isn't quite into it, and they might try and create a barrier. And that's all that is. It's creating a barrier between you and that person. And then we've got the classic signs that are like fiddling with things like your hair, or drawing attention to sexual parts of your body. Maybe that you rest your hands in your lap because you would like their focus to be towards your genitals, and that's subconscious.
1: Yeah, I do that one a lot.
2: It may be that you fiddle with your neckline if you've got a particularly impressive cleavage that you would like someone to appreciate. It could be that you start, you know, just fiddling with something, pulling an imaginary thread. I see that a lot on dates. Like, oh, I'm just inspecting my clothing, when actually what I want you to do is secretly think about me naked and here are my breasts type thing.
0: What, you
2: so there's lots of little tricks.
0: And someone would actually like intentionally do that?
2: No. It's all subconscious. It's all kind of deep in the recesses of your mind.
1: But there's two different sides to that, isn't it? There is a conscious side to that and a subconscious side to body, because some people know exactly what they're doing, so consciously make the effort. For example, if someone knows a little bit about body language or has read a little bit about nonverbal communication, and they can mask that by doing the things that you're supposed to do to...
0: Are you talking about yourself, Pete?
2: Are you giving your secret?
1: But for example, someone always told me about something called the BBR rule as well. Which
2: you're gonna have to go on
1: with belly button. So your belly button, the direction of your belly button states your interest. So
2: that's really interesting, because I haven't heard it called the BBR rule before.
1: Belly button rule, I think.
2: Belly button rule. Well, we also look at our feet. Apparently, yes. Your feet point to what you want. So if you are interested in someone, you will square your body language, your hips, your feet, your shoulders, they will be facing that person. If you're not quite so sure, you may twist at an angle.
3: Yep.
2: And, you know, if you're not interested, chances are that person will actually cross their feet. So again, it's about creating barriers. So if, and interestingly, when you said, you know, you can learn the rules and then kind of flaunt them, you can, but it's very fleeting. Most people will slip naturally into subconscious body language. I think it would take someone very calculated to be able to control their body language to deliver a specific message.
3: That's more something I think that if you are doing that, that's less kind of dating and more on kind of work and networking. And
2: yeah, business type things. Yeah. Neuro-linguistic programming and that.
3: It's my fucking favourite thing to read about. I'm obsessed with it.
2: Are you?
3: Yeah. That's why I mentioned it. Yeah, I'm literally obsessed with it. But yeah, then there's loads of things that people know, like, for example, like crossing your arms is a bad sign, all that sort of stuff, because you're closing off, all that sort of stuff. So some people know little bits about it, don't they? But subconsciously, if you're on a date, you should be interested in the person. So you naturally just do whatever.
2: What would be natural. I know. And interestingly, we are actually very good at reading body language. It's something that is programmed into us from a really young age, because before we learn to speak, as children, all we have to communicate are, you know, maybe one or two words, but it's our bodies. So we learn to speak with our bodies and we learn to read body language before we learn actual language. So we are naturally very good at it. It's just whether or not you can pick up on those cues and interpret them like in the here and now.
0: Go on.
3: Is eye contact classed as body language as well? Does that?
2: Yeah, absolutely. Eye contact is 100%. So if someone is interested in you or you're interested in someone, you will find yourselves looking more into their eyes. And what happens there within our bodies is eye contact actually produces hormones and chemicals such as oxytocin and serotonin. So through like long lingering eye contact, we actually get feel good chemicals going off. So we feel more akin to that person, more like we could fall in love with them, which is why there's a big thing at the moment, eye gazing for couples. If you find yourself getting off track, eye gazing for 10 minutes at a time actually brings you closer together emotionally, because it creates these fantastic feel good feelings inside your body. So yeah, eye contact is definitely something to look out for.
0: That is something that so I never knew what eye gazing was until I'm currently abroad. I don't mean to rub it in.
3: Oh, where are you, fucking LCC? It's not like you fucking tell us every week.
0: I'm in Bali and it's a big thing here to do eye gazing. So they've got like this, I think because it's been learnt, there's a lot of what should we call them, playboys out here who have learnt how to do the eye gazing and will share that they've been to meditation classes and they've learned about this so that you feel more connected to them. But actually it's just a learnt behaviour to kind of pick up women. However,
2: exploiting the purity of eye gazing.
0: Trust me, stare in my eyes for more than 30 seconds and I am done. So I completely get it. But it is a very, very powerful tool. And I've been doing it in classes with friends as well. And I found that I have, like, there's a level of connection that you can't even explain. So we'll come out of the class and I felt immediately closer to them. I feel like I've looked into their eyes and I know something about them that no one will ever know, because we've just connected just through staring and no words at all. It's actually quite, Pete, I think you'd be quite good at this.
3: Do you know what?
0: Are you doing it now? Is this you getting weird on me? Are you paused?
3: Yeah.
0: No, the screen actually paused.
3: Eye contact is probably my favorite thing. If someone can't look me in the eye, and I think eye contact is really important. But my nan always told me, especially when I was young, that if you're ever going to fall in love, you fall in love with someone's eyes. I think I've told you this before. It's the only thing that doesn't lie and it's the only thing that doesn't age. So I've always taken that with me. So I'm obsessed with people's eyes and eye contact, absolutely obsessed with it. If someone can't hold eye contact, I find it very weird and I find it quite awkward and I find it quite hard to connect with them. So yeah, so, but I think that's something that, because obviously now we have terms for all these sort of things, but these body language is something that's been around obviously since the beginning of time, isn't it? So it's only now that people have different words for all these kind of different.
0: What about?
2: I think it's also Sorry. No, I was just going to say, it's only now we're really understanding or beginning to understand the importance of body language and how that can benefit you, because we are like a wellness generation. Like, we are all into like things that can improve our lives, and even if it's the tiniest little bit. And just by getting to grips with body language and what that is and what that means and what it can actually do for you and your relationship, we're only really beginning to understand and appreciate that.
3: So for people who are, you know, dating, listening to the show, who might be dating, who find body language hard, because if you're nervous or whatever else on a date, then you may not be giving off, you'd be fidgety or whatever else. And it might not be because you're not interested in that person. You're just very nervous or whatever else, which I presume can affect your nonverbal communication.
2: Yeah, completely. Yeah. Nerves can be an absolute toxicity to natural body language.
3: Yeah, yeah. So what can people do then to improve their body language and actually show how they're actually feeling?
2: Well, relaxation techniques are a huge help. If you can get yourself in a headspace where you feel more comfortable, then that's obviously going to trickle down into your body language, because it will be more natural. But saying that and doing that are two very different things. If you are someone who is affected by nerves, it's almost impossible to pull yourself out of that once you've gone a little bit too far. So what I would say is, if being in the flesh makes you feel a bit like, oh, I can't, you know, that's going to make me really nervous, have a few practice dates, have some phone calls with that person first, and become more comfortable with them in a separated way before you try and bring yourselves together. And then that will give you, you know, you might have developed a couple of little in jokes, little things that are going to get you laughing, because laughter is very important in managing nerves. If you can kind of laugh it off or laugh through it, you can almost get through it at the same time. So I would say, familiarize yourself with the person before you go to a physical date, where body language is key.
0: See, I think I've gone the other way, because years ago I studied acting, and our job was to study body language, and you know, we learned what it would look like. We learned to mimic. So whenever I'm mimicking someone, I know that I'm into the conversation, because we're, you know, whatever they're doing, I'm doing the same. But then I will second guess it, or I will stop myself, because I'm almost like, oh shit, I'm mimicking, which means they know that I fancy them. They probably have no idea, because they probably haven't done the study that I did 10 years ago, whatever it was. But then I stop myself from doing it, because I don't know why I stopped myself, actually.
3: You've done a lot of thinking about it.
2: Yeah, I was going to say, you're overthinking it.
0: Massively. Like I can't even tell you how, on a date, it's almost like I've talked myself out of the date. I'm on the date thinking, well, I can't do this because then they'll think I fancy them, which is why I'm on the fucking date in the first place.
2: So really, you're your own worst enemy.
0: Yes, there we go. That's where I'm at.
3: Would you, obviously Cece and I are very good friends, so we've not dated or anything like that. So I've got no idea what you would be like on a date, Cece. Do you think you are do you think your body language replicates how you actually feel on a date? Do you think you are quite...
0: Well, that's what I mean. It probably does, but then I'll see what I'm doing. So I'm like, shit, they've crossed their legs, I've crossed my legs.
3: But you must have been on dates where you're not thinking that, or on every date
0: that
3: you're thinking.
0: Yeah, when I'm absolutely fucked, I think I know how... I guess my sexy side comes out, and so because I've had a drink, so I'm a bit more confident. So I'm like, right, I'm going to put it on a bit more and show them that, you know...
3: Annabelle, because of what you do, because of your knowledge around, you know, sex and relationships and body language and all that sort of stuff, do people just assume that you are the perfect person to date and the perfect person? Do you know what I mean by that? Like,
2: yeah,
3: they assume that your body language is always going to be great and you know exactly.
2: Yeah, definitely. And also, I get a lot of people who are overanalyze me or analyze.
3: Yeah, because they want to analyze what you're doing. Yeah.
2: They think I'm thinking about it all the time, and that's, you know, whatever I'm doing, it is like, I gesticulate a lot, I use my hands all the time, and have kind of developed that into more of a habit since we've been doing Zoom things, because you only get this much of me. Yeah. And I'm very aware of how important body language is, so I've tried to like kind of bring it all up top so I can communicate better. And I think people have definitely kind of looked at me and been thinking, like, what is she trying to say, and what should I be getting from this? When really it's more I don't actually put, I hardly ever think about body language in terms of myself, probably because I think about it so much in terms of work that by the time we're getting into the private side of my life, it's something that I don't even think about because it is just, you know, it's part of communication.
1: Go on, babe.
0: I was going to say, do you feel like you can tell them when someone's bullshitting because of their body language? Like you're having a business
2: again, yeah, or I think
0: whatever.
2: I think I can tell when someone is not necessarily lying, but where there's a thread of dishonesty in something. I can see when someone is trying to pull back and be more reserved. I don't know why they're doing that or the reasons, but I can kind of tell if two people are talking, I can tell which one is the kind of more honest party and which one is maybe trying to kind of cover themselves or hide something.
0: That's in couple therapy, I presume you're just talking about.
2: Well, if I'm just looking at someone in a restaurant and they're maybe having a little bit of a heated debate, I can tell pretty much who's the person in the wrong is.
3: Annabelle, do you do that a lot? Obviously, you know, I'm obsessed with people watching. One of my favourite things to do, I play this sort of on my own because I'm sad, but if I'm out in a restaurant or a bar or whatever else and you see sort of a couple, I try and work out their story because I find it quite interesting. So I think, right, are they on a first date? Is this like early stages? Are they like, you know, in a long-term relationship they don't want to be in? Are they married? I try and work it out. Do you find yourself doing that because of your job?
2: Oh, constantly. And like the whole staring thing. I've had people where I'm watching them so intently and deciding on their story that at some point I'll realize that they're actually looking at me, looking at them. And I'm like, I'm just trying to get the lady's attention, actually. So I'm just looking, I've seen someone I know right through you. Hi. I have actually pretended to catch someone's eye and then pretended I'm actually looking past them at someone and been like, oh, hi, yeah, yeah. And then just walk past them
3: to save
2: embarrassment. But yeah, now telling everyone that is kind of more embarrassing.
3: No, I'm exactly the same. I find it absolutely fascinating. It's one of my favourite things. Because obviously you can't hear what people are saying when you're out and you're in different restaurants or whatever. But I find it fascinating to see how people are towards each other. I'm a bit obsessed with stuff, but I'm a bit sad.
2: I don't think it's sad at all. I think a desire to understand humanity on a deeper level is. I think if we all had that, we'd probably get along a lot better as a society.
3: Obviously, we're running out of time because I like to waffle on. But when it comes to people already in a relationship, let's say people have been together for some amount of time and their non-verbal behaviour, their communication has kind of dwindled a little bit for whatever reason, are there any tips that you can give people in order to kind of get that back? You mentioned like eye gazing and all that sort of stuff to kind of...
2: Yeah, eye gazing would be my go-to one. Certainly at the moment, because it is so powerful. Like Cece was saying, you feel so much more connected to that person. And it's also something that at the minute, not a lot of people are actually exploring or even considering. So eye gazing would definitely be the first step for creating stronger bonds, especially if you've been together a while and you feel like things are beginning to slip. You know, they say familiarity breeds contempt, and that is quite the case in a lot of couples I meet. So eye gazing. I would also say little romantic gestures, like go out of your way once a week to do something that you wouldn't normally do that doesn't benefit you in any way, but 100% benefits your partner. That could be something as simple as making a cup of tea or running them a bath. It doesn't have to be a big thing, just a gesture that shows that they were at the forefront of your thoughts at that time. So eye gazing, little spontaneous moments of generosity, and definitely have a little technology detox. Put the screens away, put your phones down at least
0: yes.
2: one evening, and spend quality time together.
3: That is always, whenever I'm at in like restaurants, whatever, that is always the one that fucks me off the most, is when you see a couple and they're both just sat there on their fucking phones. It angers me to the point where I want to go and confiscate the phones and just go on.
2: It's so addictive. It's so addictive, and it's there all the time, and it's constantly calling you. It's the devil in your pocket. So the devil has moved from your shoulder and it now lives in your pocket.
0: Yeah.
3: Devil's always been in my pocket, I think.
0: Annabelle, to people that would find that, you know, I'm sure there's certain partners, exes that I've had, if I said, babe, do you want to stargaze, eye gaze tonight? They would look at me like, what the fuck are you talking about? So how would you bring that up to a partner that maybe is, you know, like spirituality or this the other world, you know, they could be further away from it. How would you bring that up in a?
2: I would simply, you know, speak to them in the language of sexuality and say, you know, it's a part of foreplay. It's a part of, it is a part of sex. It's not like people quite often misconstrue sex as just the idea of penetration. And sex is so much more than that. I mean, that is a whole other episode for another time. But it is part of intimacy, and mm-hmm. it, you know, there's physical and emotional intimacy, and this helps you bring both of those together. So I genuinely believe that if you were to get into eye gazing as a couple, you would find that your sex life would become something completely different, and you would feel more connected.
0: Okay.
3: I've never heard of eye gazing, so it's a new one on me. So
0: there you go, Pete. When you go on your date tonight, you can ask if she wants to eye gaze with you.
3: If I had a date tonight, I would. I wish I was. Unfortunately, I'll just be at home with a pot noodle and the dogs. Right. So we are going to move on now to the love the way you lie game, which I think you know a little bit about, Annabelle. Yeah.
2: Oh goodness. Go on. Okay.
0: So good.
3: You're going to tell us three stories, two of which are true and one of which is a lie, and we have to try and guess which one is the liar. So obviously, this is going to be interesting.
2: I can't be judged for what's about to come out of my mouth.
3: I'm going to be honest with you, babe. The last 2 weeks, both of our guests have shit themselves on one of their stories.
0: So I think you're fine. Whatever comes out, you'll be.
3: Don't make it a fucking hat trick because we can't have another guest.
2: I'll be good.
3: You're definitely not going to be judged. And also, me and Cece share enough of our weird lives.
0: Yeah, it can't get any worse than us.
2: Okay, so story number one is it was an anniversary dinner between me and a boyfriend. He cooked for me and made something extraordinarily spicy, which at the time I was not au fait with the world of spice. And the only drink on the table was red wine. So to keep my mouth cool, I downed loads of red wine. Blah, yada, yada. Fast forward to the evening when we're having wonderful anniversary sex and I'm on top and suddenly I feel a little nauseous. So I grab the waste paper bin to be sick into, but it is mesh. So instead of being sick into the bin, I puke a shower of vomit onto him.
0: Absolutely. That's brilliant. Story number one. Fabulous.
2: Story number two is went back to a date's house. It was extraordinarily fancy. It was in Zone 1 in London and it was absolutely gorgeous. And there's a grand piano and went to get some drinks. So I slipped into something more comfortable, lay myself across the piano and his parents walk in. And it's not his house at all. It's his mum and dad's. And then... Story three is I was on a date with a really handsome guy who I had no connection with whatsoever, but I thought he'd actually be perfect for my flatmate. So I vetted him on the date and then towards the end was like, I don't think this is going to work, but look at how fit my flatmate is. And I got them together. So I played Cupid.
3: That's a great story. I love it. Okay.
2: Love,
3: right.
2: Love, love.
3: So first story, six shower.
2: Six shower.
3: Second story, piano parents. Mm-hmm. Third story, Cilla Black.
2: Yeah.
3: Right. Questions, Cece.
0: After you puked, did you carry on?
3: That was my question.
2: No, we did not.
0: Okay.
3: Question for number two. How did the parents react?
2: Shocked. Embarrassed and pleasantly polite about the whole thing.
3: Okay. Cece, any more questions?
0: Did you stop immediately? When the parents walked in, or what happened? Like, did you carry on?
2: I was just trying to lay across the piano, looking sexy. Like, I was like putting on a show. We actually ended up going out for dinner afterwards.
3: With the parents.
2: The parents, yeah.
0: Wonderful. Okay.
3: And my question for number three is, how long did your flatmate and this guy date for?
2: Not that long. It was kind of on and off. They went out on a few dates. They banged. So I at least like helped her get her sex life. I was going to say back on track, but it was never off track. I just added to it. But yeah, excellent. No, it wasn't overly successful, but it happened.
1: Excellent. Well, listen, if you ever want to set me up with any women that you may meet, Annabelle, then that's because you seem to be a very good job at it. That would be great. Okay, so which one's the liar, CC?
0: I'm a bit stuck with you. I have to lie. I mean, I'm usually I'm really good at this, but I am a bit baffled because I can't work out if you're pretending that you're confused or you're actually confused.
1: CC is notoriously good at this, and she gets them right every week. I am fucking dreadful, and I never get any rights. I'm going to say that the lie is number two, because it sounds like something out of a film. And also, when I asked you the parents, yeah, I'm going to say number two.
0: I see. I thought it was number two until you said you went for dinner with them after, and I was like, oh fuck.
1: I think that was added out of awkwardness because I don't know. It's a fucking great story if it is number two, though. Good story. I wish it is true. I really hope that one's true, but I think it's a lie.
0: Okay, I'm going to go with two as a lie.
2: You're right. When you said it was something out of a film, I was in my head going, oh, TV show, because it was actually on the episode of Friends I watched yesterday.
1: That, do you know what? it sounded like something before. A great story. I wish that had happened.
2: Me too. But I wish it had happened because it's less bad than being sick on someone through a bin.
1: Like, but that's fucking brilliant. I love that.
2: It's one of my lowest points.
1: Do you know what's really surprising? Whenever we have guests on, and how many people have had mishaps like that in the bedroom? Like the two guests we had previously, well put, like Pete. I said, yeah, I'm trying to be polite with it. Because I've never had anything like that.
2: Well, you've never even like felt sick.
1: No. I mean, I've never had like a girl like we, last week. I think one of the stories was someone that was having sex and then shit on her partner.
2: Heard that so many times. Fortunately, it's never happened to me in like for myself or the person I've been with. But I know I know four people that have had toileting mishaps in the bedroom.
1: Yeah, like I've never had it. Like over the years, I've never had a girl like any throw up, do anything like that. I've never done it either. I've been lucky, touch wood.
0: I've been the girl, so yeah, there we go.
1: There we go then.
0: There we go.
1: Annabelle, thank you so much for your time. We really appreciate it.
2: Oh, thank you for having me.
0: Thank you so much.
1: Goodbye, babe.
2: Bye.
0: Take care. Bye-bye. Oh, I love it when we get experts on, actual experts. It always just gives me stuff to think about.
1: Yeah, so if you're going to do anything from today's show, listen to Annabelle and not to us.
0: And eye gaze. It's so fun. It's fucking awkward at the start, but then you get over it and then you just want to shack. Right, should we move on?
1: I think we should we go on to our favorite part of the show?
0: Yeah, why not?
1: Listeners, questions and stories. So you are listening to The Dating Show on Fubar Radio. So we are coming towards the end of the show. So we're going to do listeners, questions and stories. And first up, we have a dating story, which is a voice note, which we haven't had for a while, from Gemma.
0: No, Jemima.
1: Oh, yes, Jemima, sorry.
0: Where's she from?
1: I'm going to say Jemima is from... I reckon she's a dirty bitch.
0: I think she's... Okay, you think she's a dirty bitch and I think she's from Loughton.
1: I just want her to be a dirty bitch.
0: All right, then.
4: So I was on a night out with the girls and we met this group of guys and we went back to theirs just to have a few more drinks. I ended up sleeping with one of them and he was really nice, but then he just sort of like left me to go downstairs and hang out with everyone. I ended up falling asleep and the girls came upstairs and they were like, oh, he said he's coming with us, so like let's go, we'll go back now. And I saw his phone on the like bedside table, so I picked it up to take downstairs to give to him. And then as I went downstairs, he had a go at me for wearing his jumper. And then there was a bit of an argument with him and the girls saying that he should treat me with more respect, blah, blah. Anyway, we ended up leaving. And as we were in the Uber, after he'd shut the door on us and was laughing at us, I realised I'd kept his phone, which was complete accident. I only had this guy's first name, which let's just say it was Henry. Oh, I was too hungover the next day. The day after that was a Sunday, so I couldn't post it. So Monday, I just had to post it and put Henry ? So he'll probably have his phone, but I'll never be able to get hold of him again.
1: Good. You should have just fucking kept it. He sounds like a wanker.
0: He does sound like a bit of a twat, yeah. And yeah, he sounds like a right twat, Henry.
1: If you're going to thieve from someone, you might as well thieve from a wanker.
0: And there we go. nothing else to say to that.
1: Jemima, love that story. You robber.
0: You okay? Add a little insult.
1: No, I like that. Good.
0: I like
1: fuck
0: it.
1: Him. Sounds like a knob.
0: Should we go to our next one? Are we advice? You ready for this?
1: Okay, this is advice. This person is remaining anonymous. And the first line is, okay, do you want to read or shall I?
0: No, you read it. I've just read the first line. You definitely read it.
1: Okay. Anonymous. I'm a 30-year-old virgin. It's not that I don't want to have sex. I really do. I'm not expecting a ring first. I'm just a combination of someone who was a commitment phobe, but also doesn't really do casual sex. I've been working on things and now in a really good place. I'm looking to actively date and hopefully finally make a connection with someone. So my dilemma is, when I do meet a guy, should I tell them first that I'm a virgin? I'm torn between if I trust them enough to sleep with them, I should also trust them enough with that information. But equally, I don't want them to feel like I'm piling pressure on. Fucking good question. Oh, that's a really good question.
0: Hang on, that threw me a little bit. So,
1: okay. Anonymous is a 30-year-old virgin. She's in a really good place and she is ready to have sex now, date someone and have sex. Does she tell them that she's a virgin or not?
0: Yeah, of course she does.
1: I completely agree. Tell him. It's not a, listen, it's nothing to be
0: ashamed of.
1: Ashamed of, yeah, exactly. We are all very, very different. And like you've just said in that message, Anonymous, who I'm going to call?
0: Sarah.
1: Karen.
0: Oh, no, yeah, but Karen, no, but that's an insult.
1: All right, I'm going to call Sarah.
0: Call us Sarah.
1: Because you're calling her Sarah. So, Sarah, if you're completely right. If you actually trust the person enough to have sex with them for the first time, then I think you should be able to trust them to tell them that information. So I think you've answered your own question, really.
0: Definitely, yeah.
1: Also, if it's someone, listen, piling the pressure on someone, I don't think that is pressure, but it might make them more thoughtful in the fact that if you are a virgin, that they need to just not be a fucking prick.
0: Yeah, it might take a while to find someone you trust enough, especially if you have not ever given yourself to someone in that way before. But someone, I think.
1: Go on.
0: Well, I was going to say, I think you will, purely because she hasn't had sex before, she will, her radar for fucking idiots will be higher than maybe someone else's. So, you know, she's waited 30 years, she can wait fucking longer for the nice enough person to have the privilege of sleeping with her. So I think she'll be fine.
1: As a bloke as well, I would want to know.
0: God, yeah.
1: I would want
0: as
1: to
0: a
1: know.
0: Woman, but anyone you'd want to know, because, you know, you have an expectation of, like, and also...
1: Well, the reason I'd want to know, put it this way, is because...
0: didn't shag the shit out of her.
1: Such... Yeah.
0: And it might hurt.
1: Yeah, I would potentially not be as...
0: Aggressive, angry.
1: But more to the point, I think it's about, for example, if I was on a date with someone, I was dating someone and I saw it going somewhere, then that wouldn't bother me. If I was kind of in a position where I was like, well, you know, I'm having a bit of fun, but I don't really see this going anywhere, I would want to know, because actually I would say that. I would be more inclined to say that, because I wouldn't want to be the person that took someone's virginity not thinking it was going to go somewhere, or not thinking there was an opportunity for it to go somewhere.
0: Definitely. It's quite a lot of pressure,
1: I would feel like a bit of a dickhead. So it wouldn't put pressure on me in terms of, oh, this person virgin, what's the sex going to be like, all that sort of stuff. It would just make me think, right, you're in a position where... you know, you're 30 years old and you haven't had sex with anyone because you're not trusting anyone enough. If I'm not on the same mindset as that, and for me it's not as serious, then I would also then have to say something.
0: I couldn't agree more.
1: So, yeah. So, Callum, our advice is tell him.
0: You've got to be a real fucking arsehole to be weird about that situation. Yeah. Do you know what I mean? If someone if there's a negative response to her being a virgin, fucking hell, you've got to be some kind of person.
1: And on a side note, if you are looking for any tips on fucking, then Cece is very, very experienced.
0: Oh, yeah.
1: Yeah.
0: Like, I have so much experience.
1: Yeah, she fucks for
0: fun. Oh my God, I have so much experience.
1: But yeah, listen, go with it. It's a good thing. It's a good thing.
0: It's a good thing.
1: Love that. Respect yourself.
0: Respect yourself. And you'll be respected. Fuck.
1: And on the plus side, you are about to enter the world of sex, which is fucking fabulous.
0: Maybe she can start with some eye gazing.
1: Potentially.
0: That might be a good... Well, I think that'd be great to start with if you've never had sex before. Fucking hell. I need someone to find someone to eye gaze with now.
1: Anonymous, when it finally does happen, I want you to email us back and let us know how fucking great it was. Thank you.
0: And you can still be anonymous. It's absolutely fine.
1: Yes, but just put anonymous...
0: Sarah. We named her Sarah now. Anonymous Sarah.
1: Sarah. Right, so that's it for the end of the show. 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Thanks to everyone for sending in the stories and questions. 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And that's thedating_show. Right, ta-da.
0: Ta-da, yeah. I'm gonna go and find someone to. I am literally gonna find someone to star. I keep calling it stargaze, eye gaze, stargaze.
1: Cece's gonna go eye gazing, and I am gonna go and try and control my dogs in a photo shoot.
0: Until next week, then.
1: Love you. Goodbye.
0: Bye.
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0: Hello to all of our listeners. Pete's having a meltdown. He hasn't iced his face. He hasn't had a coffee. He said something else that I'm not allowed to share on air beforehand, that we all now feel very sorry for a certain area of his body that's going to get a lot of tension in a couple of weeks. So, Pete, should we...
1: She's talking about my dick.
0: Oh, Pete, he said it.
1: Anyway.
0: There's plenty more fish in the sea.
1: From one dick to another, how are you?
0: Yeah, I'm really good. I'm happy to be back.
1: I'm back in
0: my flat. We are nice.
1: This is the first dating show we have done in 3 months?
0: Four.
1: 4 months.
0: All right, let's go 4.5 because it was Christmas.
1: 4.5 months where we have both been in the same country on the same time zone. How long have you been back?
0: Five days.
1: I've not yet seen you, but we are going to discuss after this what you and the delightful Georgia are doing next week.
0: Yes.
1: I'm going to take you both out for dinner because I've missed you both very much.
0: I can't even tell. I can almost sniff you through my Zoom.
1: Well, do I smell good?
0: You smell amazing. You always smell amazing, though. I even know the cologne smell. I don't know what it's called, but I know it. It's smell you down the road.
1: Thank you. Thank you. Thank you.
0: You're welcome.
1: So anyone that's just listening to our dribble, this is there is a reason why we're here. This is The Dating Show on Fubar Radio. And this week we have a topic, which is meeting the parents.
0: I can't wait to talk to you about this.
1: You're going to be very surprised at my meeting the parents stories.
0: Oh.
1: And we have a fabulous guest this week. She's a friend of mine and a wonderful person, very beautiful as well. She's got very blue eyes. They're bluer than mine and it fucks me off. But it's Saffron Barker.
0: So why do we know Saffron? Because I sent her on Strictly. That was my first. Is she a TikToker originally?
1: YouTube.
0: Are you on YouTube?
1: No, I don't understand technology, do I? I mean,
0: you on TikTok?
1: No, absolutely not. No, because I'm an adult, but I don't understand all that stuff, do I? I mean, it's a struggle for me to get on here.
0: Yeah, well, you're similar to me in that respect. I think I'm a little bit a step ahead of that, but yeah, you're right. I quite like it though. I respect you for not having a TikTok.
1: I don't have
0: YouTube,
1: TikTok or any of that shit. So we're also going to be doing Love the Way You Lie and listeners' questions and stories. We're hopefully going to get a few more listeners' questions and stories in if we stop talking so much.
0: All right, then. Well, then let's crack it off with my favourite part of the whole entire year now, because I'm back in the UK.
1: This could be your favourite one of the year as well.
0: I've got all my bits back as well. I've got my pens. I've got my timer. I've got so many things to play with now. I felt a bit alone in Bali. I'm going to click my pen and then you're going to tell me what the weekly, actually, before I even say this, because last week I challenged you because you were giving me shit sex books. So what is this week's sex book?
1: Right. This week's sex book is one I've never heard of.
0: Oh.
1: And it is absolutely horrendous.
0: Oh, yeah.
1: It, to the point where I didn't believe it. So I did Google it. And I wish I hadn't.
0: Oh, did you get images?
1: I really wish I hadn't. It's actually, rather than turn me on, what it did was made me think, I don't ever want to have sex again.
0: Did you shrivel up?
1: Oh, listen, my bollocks are up somewhere near my chest at the minute. And my cock has turned into a button mushroom. That's how much it disgusted me.
0: Okay, so, I hope this disgusts me then and I don't get excited.
1: If this doesn't disgust you and excite you, then I am going to have a very different view of you.
0: Okay.
1: Okay, so this week's dating sex book with Pete Wicks, The Hot Pocket.
0: Oh, is it something to do with when you're under the covers and then one of you farts and then you hold them underneath and hold them until they can't breathe?
1: I think that's called a Dutch oven.
0: Oh, is that really?
1: Yeah.
0: Okay, so what is it then? Oh, God, I just swallowed. I'm going to swallow again because it's going to be a loud one. I can already tell.
1: Okay. Close your eyes.
0: I don't want to because if you're grossed out by this, I'm going to throw up. So I'd rather keep my eyes open, please.
1: Please close your eyes. Come on. You need to indulge yourself. So just imagine, okay? Oh,
0: all right, go on. Shaking already.
1: The Hot Pocket. It's the art of separating the vagina lips and taking a shit inside before then penetrating the woman. So you just take a dump and then fuck her. So you're fucking your own shit deeper inside.
0: That's so disgusting. That's so disgusting.
1: That is a hot pocket.
0: That's fucking awful.
1: I mean, I'm literally speechless at this one. But like I said, what I did do, because I thought surely not, is I Googled it. Guys, if you're listening, don't Google. Google it. Oh.
0: Oh.
1: Oy.
0: Should I quickly Google it?
1: I mean.
0: Oh.
1: If you'd like.
0: Hot pocket.
1: Yeah, I think it took me a bit of time to find it exactly. I'm going to have to go back on it.
0: I'll put sexual act and then let's see what comes up.
1: I might have to send something to you.
0: Okay, I've got some images. Oh, I've got a sloppy hot pocket.
1: Oh.
0: Oh, do you know what? I don't even want to. I don't want that in my search history.
1: You don't want to get banned from porn again.
0: I got banned again.
1: Oh, for you've only been back 4 days, you dirty bitch.
0: I was banned in Bali.
1: Two countries have now banned you from sex.
0: Yeah.
1: You are some sort of fucking sexual deviant, let me tell you.
0: Maybe it's because my search engine is all about sloppy hot pockets. But I'm going to say this, Pete, you've succeeded in making me feel a little bit nauseous. Because that was a good one. Like, compared to your shitty...
1: You are not the first woman to say that to me.
0: Wow. Okay. I have got questions, but I'm not going to ask them. I just think we'll leave it there because it is a bit gross.
1: It's absolutely disgusting. Anyway.
0: Okay.
1: Let's move on, shall we?
0: Yeah, let's get some weird and wonderful dating news.
1: Yeah, because that wasn't weird enough.
0: Definitely wasn't, no. See if you can pop it next week as well.
1: Would you like to kick us off?
0: Sure. So, I love that everything's got a label now. Are you ready for this one?
1: I'm ready.
0: Fetosexual man who married a hologram singer says no family showed up to his wedding. A man has married a fictional computer synthesized pop singer who has been on tour with Lady Gaga. Akiko Kondo and his wife, Hatsune Miku, have been in a relationship for 10 years before they got married. 38-year-old Hakiku has said that his relationship has pulled him out of depression, and he also acknowledges that some people find it strange. He knows that his wife, generally depicted in a popular media as a 16-year-old, with long neon blonde hair, is not real. But he says his feelings for her are. Thousands of people in Japan enter into unofficial relationships with fictional characters. While some do this for a laugh, Mr. Kondo has said he has known for a long time that he did not want a warm, don't know where that came from, a warm human.
1: Thinking about that hot pocket again.
0: Oh, yeah. He found it hard at first to accept his feelings, but now he sees himself as part of a growing movement of people who identify as fictosexuals. He invited his family and co-workers to the wedding, but none of them showed up.
1: Shock.
0: Luckily, I know. Luckily, nothing. 39 people did attend.
1: Jet lag's a fucker, isn't it?
0: Oh, don't. And they were mostly strangers, online friends, and members of his local parliament. So, fictosexual. Have you heard of that before?
1: I have.
0: Oh, have you?
1: Mm.
0: So is it like people that are into computer games and like...
1: Yeah. Yeah. I think...
0: Steam.
1: And do you know... Yeah, that's weird. I mean, I presume... what did it say? It's Japanese?
0: No, it's in Japan. It's a thing. It's
1: It's anime, isn't it?
0: Yeah, anime. Yeah.
1: Is that what they call it? Anime or anime, those whatever it is.
0: And yeah.
1: I've got to say, some of them anime, and whatever the fuck it is, characters are very good looking.
0: I agree.
1: However, he's 38. She's supposed to be 16, which is weird. Obviously, he's not doing anything wrong because she doesn't exist. But
0: yeah, but is that wrong though?
1: I mean, it's as wrong as. I mean, it's a cartoon. I mean,
0: cartoons you associate with kids. So, and he's 39. So,
1: I mean, I would love to fuck Jessica Rabbit.
0: Yeah, but she's not a kid. She's an adult.
1: Obviously. But I mean, she's still a cartoon. But obviously, that would, or Esmeralda from The Hunchback of Notre Dame, beautiful. Ariel from Little Mermaid, would love to give her one.
0: She was a bit young.
1: Well, Ariel? No, she wasn't. She was a woman.
0: Was she?
1: He fucks her.
0: She wasn't really a woman, but yeah. But they're both young, aren't they? And they're like 18, 19.
1: All right. Well, I mean.
0: You go that low, don't you? Yeah, sorry.
1: No, I just thought Ariel. Do you know what I mean? She's fit. There's always something that's put. I don't know what it is, but there's something fishy about her. But she, thank you, thank you.
0: Oh, we're back.
1: Oh, we're back. But it is just weird. It's just another one of them fucking weird things, isn't it? How can you?
0: Let's move on because he's annoying me already. What's his name? I don't even know his name. Let's move on. I want to hear your weird and wonderful data news.
1: This one. Okay, you ready?
0: Yes.
1: Man with 9 wives creates 6 rota so none of the women feel left out. What a guy.
0: This is going to make me angry. Go on.
1: Arthur Urso from Brazil hit the headlines last year after he married his 9 wives in a bid to celebrate free love and protest against monogamy. Since then, Arthur has struggled to balance the needs of his many wives and decided to create a sex schedule to make sure each partner had some love. Despite the great plan, Arthur found it too stressful and structured. The model also found difficulty with each wife between the sheets, with him often thinking about his other wives during sex. He has since decided to ditch the sex rota and is now focusing on letting things flow naturally. Arthur insisted that his wives do not mind how often each of the wives get to make love to him. However, jealousy does creep in occasionally. One wife has now had enough of the marriage as she wanted to have him all to herself. Arthur decided not to replace her currently.
0: This poor guy can't stay present with just one woman. This poor fucker, you know, he's had to change
1: his whole world. I feel bad for him.
0: I do feel really sorry that he's had to change his schedule around because he's thinking of his other wives while he's fucking the one he's fucking.
1: It's very hard to juggle.
0: Poor guy.
1: You know, one woman, let alone 9. Yeah. I think he's a fucking hero.
0: I feel sorry for him.
1: Yeah, I feel massively sorry for the complete prick.
0: Yeah, poor guy. Maybe we should just get him on.
1: Arthur would be a good person to have on. Talk to him about your wives. Do you know the first thing I'd ask him?
0: Go on.
1: Rank them.
0: You would just be staring at that pot, wouldn't you? What's that show? Is it The Bachelor? Where he has to pick between however many women and they're all like catfighting each other to just pick this one guy.
1: I don't know. I've never seen it. Oh, yeah, it is. Yeah.
0: The Bachelor and The Bachelorette. It's a bit like that. It's a wind-up.
1: I'd love to do that.
0: Oh, I fucking bet you would. Of course you. Yeah, it's all right being the bachelor or the bachelorette, but when you're the 9 women or 9 men or however many it is, fighting for this one person, oh, God.
1: I've got a question for you, CC. If you were one of Arthur's 9 wives, how would you stand out?
0: Oh, I would. Remember, we have listeners, Pete. This isn't you and me having.
3: Listen, we haven't done it for a while. It's a circle of trust.
0: No.
3: There's only me and you here. All right. Forget everyone else.
0: I forget every week.
3: There's only me and you here.
0: Every
3: week. How would you stand out?
0: And I've also been away for a long time, so I'm even more open than I already was. So let's just leave it there. But you can ask me after if you want.
3: Are you sure you don't want to tell us?
0: I'm pretty 100,000% sure.
3: Okay.
0: Bearing in mind, I still have family, I think, that listen to this.

0: You will, don't worry.
1: But I have met a number of different parents, and I would say I do quite well with parents.
0: Oh, so tell me, what do? You walk in, they've prepped their parents, you walk in, and who do you talk to first, mum or dad?
1: You always go straight to dad, shake dad's hand.
0: Okay, straight to dad.
1: Do you know what? Despite the fact, and I'm sure everyone knows me to be a complete prick, but I'm quite old school with a lot of stuff. So even I've never, for example, I will never stay in a girl's house, let's say that her dad owns or whatever else, because it's his castle. I will never do it, never have done. If I'm going to see fucking family or parents or whatever else, I'll stay in a hotel. I will not stay in another man's house. Can't do it, won't do it, don't think it's right. That's just me. Mm-hmm. Mums I get on very well with.
0: Okay. So the dads, are they a little bit like, you've got to earn your,
1: well, listen,
0: your role?
1: No, dad wants their daughter to bring home this. Right? No dad wants that. No dad wants their daughter to bring home some fucking jumped up, tattooed, long-haired prat, right? Who's just, no dad wants that. Look, when I walk through the door, dad's like, oh, for fuck's sake, hopefully this is a phase. Quite often it is. but mums seem to quite like it.
0: Well, I mean, that does make sense. But I think you're being a bit mean to yourself, because I don't think, if anyone who's got an open mind wouldn't judge what walks in the door.
1: Yeah, but unfortunately, a lot of people don't. So
0: yeah, true. A lot of people don't, but then there are some that, you know, that do.
1: But then you can win people around by just being polite and fucking good as gold. However, I'm all right with mums and dads and stuff. I also don't find it a massive, massive thing. I know people will be like, oh, you can't meet the fucking parents, you can't meet the family until we're fucking getting married. Mm-hmm. But listen, they're part of your life, and they're, you know, if you are seeing someone, regardless, you talk about your family, you do whatever else. I don't see it as a massive, massive problem. Mm-hmm. So, you know, if I met someone and then fucking, I don't know, if you specifically go to meet the parents, as in, this is my boyfriend, yeah, it's a big thing. Do you know what I mean? Like, if a girl sort of goes, I want you to meet my parents because we're together, then it's a big thing. But if you just sort of like, I don't know, you're going to a family party or you're doing whatever else, it's not that big a deal. I don't know why people get such a big fucking...
0: Oh, that side of it, yeah, because there's a lot of other people there. But have you been in that situation where someone said, like, I'd like you to come for a meal with my parents and officially meet them?
1: Yeah.
0: And how was that?
1: I did it with a girl I was seeing a few years ago. And it wasn't just her parents. It was also her brother's wife, and two other people. So there was like them six and then me and her. So I booked a really nice restaurant in London and all that sort of stuff. And it was quite intense. Do you know
0: really?
1: What I mean? I sat opposite the dads, like fucking getting the fucking grilling treatment. But obviously what I did was just get them all fucking pissed, and then they love me.
0: So, do you get that question of like, oh, what are your intentions with my daughter?
1: I've had that before, yeah.
0: Do you think that's just such a shit question? Because it's so like moving.
1: A dad and a brother have got to do that sort of thing, because I find brothers are actually worse than dads, because brothers are a bit younger, and what they try and do is like the alpha male thing. They're like, so like, listen, you fuck my sister about, I'm going to kill you. And you think, oh, mate, listen, she was sucking me cock this morning, I suggest you pipe down, otherwise I'm going to tell you. Do you know what I mean? Like, you don't need to do that kind of like, hey, or don't listen, don't fuck about my sister, don't fuck off, you silly prat. Do you know what I mean? You fucking, otherwise I'm going to shag your wife and all. But you know what I mean? I find that
0: totally.
1: Quite annoying.
0: Yeah,
1: totally. You just don't need to do that. You don't need to make someone feel uncomfortable. And listen, I know from I tell you what, if you look at the other side, my mum is very different. My mum hates meeting anyone I'm seeing. And the reason my mum hates it is because my mum loves everyone. My mum gets attached to everyone, and then so whatever. My mum's opening line to women generally, and this is what she'll do: she'll go, "The fuck are you doing with him?" That's literally what my mum says to people. But my mum gets really attached. My mum, right, is still really good friends with a girl that I was seeing when I was 16. She went to her wedding. That girl babysits my nephews.
0: Wow.
1: My mum goes for dinner with her and her husband.
0: Wow.

0: And I'm literally, I think my mum is dying for me to actually settle down and meet someone just so that she
1: That's
0: can have,
1: lovely, though.
0: Oh, my mum's a beautiful person, though. That's, do you know what I mean? She's amazing. Mm. But yeah, she doesn't like it. She's like, if I ever say, oh, listen, mum, I'm going to pop round. I've got someone with me, whatever. She's like, oh, no, don't.
1: because she's going to, yeah.
0: She gets attached. But yeah, anyway, so that's me. Let's talk about you.
1: I enjoy me. I
0: imagine you are exactly what any mother or father would want their son to come home with.
1: So it's really interesting you say that, because I hear you and I get it, but equally there's a lot of pressure because they like the idea of you, especially when they go and watch first dates. So they like the idea of their son being with someone who doesn't swear and he's really nice and, you know, and all this shit.
0: Oh.
1: Yeah. And then I turn up and of course I know how to be polite and I'm respectful and all the rest of it. But
0: you'd love to just drop a little cunt in now and then.
1: I do. And this is what I mean. Like, it's like, if I could say, how do you feel about the word cunt? And if they said, do you know, I quite like it, I'd be like, fucking, your parents are sound. But we have to, like, ease our way in.
0: So annoying Georgia's going to cut all that out.
1: She might not. You never know.
0: No, she will. I mean, we said it 100 times the other week and she still won't put it in.
1: Really?
0: Yeah.
1: See, it's one of my favourite words, but I guess parents wouldn't know that until you have to kind of gauge where you're at.
0: Yeah. Yeah, it'd be a nightmare if you just went up to the mum and went, all right, oh, he's a bit of a cunt.
1: I mean, I think the respectful thing to do is to ask, how do you feel?
0: He does keep it in. Oh, cunt, cunt, cunt.
1: Okay. So I think the respectful thing to do is to ask, how do you feel about the word cunt? And if you pronounce it with a T on the end, then it kind of makes it seem a bit more respectful. And
0: How many group sets of parents have you met?
1: Oh, I've met everyone's parents.
0: Oh, fucking hell.
1: Yeah.
0: Oh, so you're...
1: Boyfriends, of course. Like, I don't mean like people, you know, boyfriends. Yeah, I met all the parents.
0: And did you... I seem to remember you telling me a story of you not getting on with one of the mothers.
1: Yeah, there was one particular set who...
0: Is that, am I right?
1: Yeah.
0: Yeah.
1: They did the whole, you know, when you walk into a room and you ignore someone. So, and you sometimes do it with animals to kind of gain respect. So I walked into the room. There was only four of us, like myself, her son and the mum and dad.
0: And they treated you like a dog.
1: She ignored me for about 30 seconds, which is a very long time. And there's only four people. And then decided to say, she gave me a hug and she went, oh, sorry, what's your name? Is it Lucy or is it Cece? And I was like, oh. And then the next question was, so what's your career plans? And I was like, fucking hell, this is, whoa, I don't know what my career plans are. So, yeah, it was quite intense. And then she was saying how perfect her son was and that she would marry him if he wasn't her son. And I was like, there's a little bit too much of a mum and son thing here. So it became...
0: Well, like incest, you thought they were fucking?
1: I didn't think they were fucking. I just felt like there's no need for her to stand her ground that much, because all I'm trying to do is love her son.
0: So and just a very overprotective mother.
1: Fuck me.
0: Is it? Yeah. Because I always find dads, like I said, dads try and do the overprotective thing with their daughters. Obviously understandable, it's daddy's little girl and all that sort of shit. But it's very easy to disarm like a guy, I think, as a guy.
1: Absolutely.
0: Whereas I think it must be worse for you or for women to disarm a mother.
1: Women can be a bit catty.
0: My mum hates me, I think, so that's why she prefers everyone else. But I imagine if you've got one of the mums who thinks their son is the best thing since sliced bread,
1: yeah,
0: they think you're going to take them away from them.
1: Yeah.
0: That makes sense.
1: Yeah, exactly. And she definitely softened. Like once I told her how much I adored her son, like that's all they really want, right, is their son to be happy. And she softened, but there was always this thing. And so you end up becoming very small and you stop speaking how you speak. You stop saying the things you want to share and you end up being the smallest person in the room all the time. So then you're sort of labeled as either shy, like me, shy, fuck off, or rude. It's a difficult one, but that's, you know, that again, that's now I've learned that's a them thing. That's not a me thing, because I fucking adore parents. I love meeting the parents. Like I love meeting new people anyway, but having that conversation, you hear new things about your partner that you've never heard before. You know, they'll drop a like, oh, when he was 10 and da da da. And you think, I love hearing that. I love knowing a little bit more, because the more I know, the more I can share and the more that we can bond and the foundation just gets solid and more concrete. So Yeah, I love it, but I do feel for the people that have the overprotective parents. My boyfriends have met my dad, and they're all, I mean, my dad, he's the easiest person anyway. Like, if he's saying to a guy, what's your intentions with my daughter? It's purely for a joke. It's not because he, you know, if he meant that, I'd be like, fuck off. Like, why are you asking him that for?
0: I remember a good few years ago going to meet this girl's parents, and I've got to be very careful I say this in case anyone picks up on her. Anyway, look, so I went to see this person's parents, and they had a pool table, and it was like a bit of a family thing. She had a brother and a dad, and they were, you know, big fucking 6'3" geezers, you know, and they was like, Pete, you want to, oh, I go in and sort of meet the mum, and then the girl says to me, oh, my dad and my brother are sort of down in the playing pool. Why don't you go down with them? Yeah, go right then. Walk in there, and everybody sort of stood there like this playing pool, all right? And give the whole, as if I've walked into like the fucking Dragon's Den, and I thought, fucking hell, this is going to be a nightmare. Did you play? I said, yeah, play a little bit, yeah. So I played the dad at pool whilst the brother sat there just eyeballing me. Just sat there having a beer. So what'd you do then? Like all that sort of stuff. And you know, I felt like I was like meeting the fucking mafia. Mm-hmm. But I'm not very good in them situations because I can't help but be anything other than me. So I started giving it back to them. And I can't help that. Do you know what I mean? Like, that's just, I found it quite funny. So I kept going, fucking hell, what do you two think you are? Don Corleone and the other one. What are you, the bouncer? which actually broke the ice. And they both thought it was all right.
1: I bet it did.
0: But I can see how, like, if you do that to people sometimes, it puts them on edge. And I think, I actually think dads and brothers quite enjoy doing it.
1: Yeah, of course they do.
0: Because I imagine if I ever have a daughter, if I'm lucky enough to meet the love of my life and have kids and all that sort of stuff, and I have a daughter, I will be the biggest prick you could ever imagine. I can guarantee.
1: No,
0: you,
1: I'm sure. Yeah,
0: fucking wanker, but not because I'm trying to control. Just because I think it'd be funny, I couldn't help it. I would like if you walked in, I'd be like, well, what the fuck do you look like? Just because I think it would be funny. And I know that's really bad, but I think it's quite funny. I quite like it if people do. I think it's quite funny.
1: But it's almost like the unsaid thing. You just have to take it. Like, if you're meeting the parents, you have to take whatever comes at it. And I think it's like walking into a room of 100 people, 2 people, whatever. You've got to see where you sit. Like, this is the middle ground. If you're coming into a room where people are up here and you're coming in and meeting them at that up level, it might be too much of an ego. Whereas if you come in and people are sort of at the middle ground and you come in slightly lower, I think you've got more chance of being liked. And I'm not saying that that's for like business meetings or for every social situation, but when you're meeting the parents, I think you have to sort of come down a level and work out, where do I sit in this atmosphere? Where do I come in? What's going to be comfortable for them? And then you can build yourself back up. Because if you come in like Billy Big Bollocks, that's... You know, you can threaten people, and that's not, I don't mean you, I mean in general.
0: So I think, you need to read a room. And I think it's really important to read a room when you are meeting the parents to find out what.
1: 100%.
0: Because listen, you're always going to portray yourself, or I would hope that anyone always tries to portray themselves as themselves, but you do have different versions of yourself. That it's okay to give people a different version of yourself. Mm. Does that make sense? Like, we all have different bits. You know, I don't act the complete same with every single person I meet. Because some people wouldn't appreciate some of my weirdness or whatever else, but it's still me, and I'm still talking as me and being me, but there's levels to what you do. And I completely agree with that. You have to be respectful when you meet the parents initially, and then you can tell them to fuck off.
1: Well, and that I'd quite like to do that. There's a couple of parents I would, that one particular one, I'd quite like to have said that.
0: I always end up, do you know, my biggest problem is I always end up becoming too panny with the dad, and it pisses the girl off.
1: Do you know, it's just reminded me of something.
0: I do it all the time. I get really, and they're like, oh, my dad's a fucking nightmare. My dad's a nightmare. I meet the dad, and within half an hour,
1: and then we're
0: best mates. He's like, do you want to come for a drink? And then they start messaging me. Do you fancy a beer this weekend? Do you fancy this? I'm like, yeah, all right.
1: I remember a guy meeting my dad. This is my sister's boyfriend. And he shook his hand. He went, great sperm, mate. Yeah. Yeah. But because my dad's chilled, I think he just knew he was nervous and sort of took it as like, do you know what? That's the wrong fucking thing to say. But I get that you're nervous.
0: Great sperm, mate.
1: Great sperm, mate. Yeah. Yeah, you know him as well.
0: Is your sister still with him?
1: No, this is very long. I'll tell you after who it is, and you'll be like, fucking hell. You'll be like, fucking hell for who it was, and then fucking hell for the comment, but yeah.
0: Great sperm, mate.
1: Great sperm, mate. Yeah.
0: Love that. I'll the next
1: time. You can use that one. Yeah, you can have it.
0: Yeah, next time I meet someone's dad, I'll be sure to say great sperm, mate. Well, we're going to get someone on now. To talk about this further.
1: Brilliant. Good.
0: All right. She's actually
1: your
0: one
1: friend.
0: Of the, she's one of the loveliest people ever.
1: Oh, genuinely. Okay.
0: You'll love her. I absolutely love Saffron. So she's a YouTuber. She originally from Brighton. She did what did she do? Strictly Come Dancing.
1: Yeah, that's what I know her from, I think.
0: Yeah, she did Strictly. And she was partnered with AJ.
1: Yeah, that's Kurt's brother, it.
0: Because we had his girlfriend on a little while ago. She also did a show. This is where I met her. She did a show with me and Sam. She did The Circle, Stand Up To Cancer.
1: Oh, yes.
0: With Sam and I. So that's where I first met her. So let's get her on.
2: Hi, how are you?
0: Fabulous.
1: Good. How are you?
2: Good, thank you. Good, good.
0: Before we get into the topic this week, we're going to do some quick fire questions with you, right?
2: All right. I'm so bad at quick fire questions.
1: Good.
2: I got panic so bad. Okay.
0: They're not that bad, babe.
1: They're easy.
0: They're really easy. All right. Mm. Don't panic. Do you want to take a deep breath?
2: Okay. Hit me.
0: Okay. Date night in or date night out?
2: In.
1: Kissing or cuddling?
2: Cuddling.
0: Giving gifts or receiving gifts?
2: Giving gifts.
1: Dating apps or meeting in person?
2: Meeting in person.
0: Whose opinion's more important, friends or family?
2: Family.
1: PDA or stay away?
2: Do you know what? It's so cringe, probably PDA.
1: Yeah.
0: Oh, Saffron.
1: Yeah, I love it.
0: Dating several people at once or one at a time?
2: One at a time.
1: Dream job or dream partner?
2: Dream job.
0: Yes.
1: Ooh.
0: Yes, Saffron. Yeah. Single or taken?
2: Single.
0: Lovely. Right.
1: The same good.
0: Yeah, of course we are. Fuck me. It's fairly obvious.
1: All right, Pete. All right.
0: Who the fuck is going to put up with me and you? That's why we have to do things together. You're like my work wife. It's true. No one else will put up with us.
1: Well, I thought after doing this for such a long time that we might actually get partners, but it's actually...
0: No, we've got worse.
1: No, we've definitely got worse.
2: Do you know what? I love how you guys have a dating show and you're both single. I tell you
1: fully.
2: What, you're the best people to give advice.
1: The levels of single are so fucking far away. Like, I can't even remember what it's like to be in a relationship. Pete's never been in one and I just can't remember.
2: Amazing, and you both have a dating show. That's what it's all about.
0: But I'll tell you why. I'll tell you, because it's not a relationship show, because we're shit at them. But
1: yes.
0: But dating, right. we do fucking loads of that.
1: Oh, yeah, dating all day long. But yeah, relationships. Yeah.
0: We love dating. It's just they never stick around.
2: Do you love dating, though? I don't even know if I enjoy dating that much.
0: I absolutely love it.
1: I do as well.
2: Really?
1: Yeah.
0: Okay.
2: I just prefer to be in a relationship. But anyways.
1: But then no. Do you not date to get on the relationship? Do you not, like, how do you meet people?
2: Yeah, I guess, like, if it's, like, I'm seeing somebody and it's, like, you know, we're going on dates. I feel like I love it. But, like, just, like, go on a date because, like, I've just been speaking to, I don't know, like, it doesn't excite me that much. I've got to, like, be, like, really into them to be excited for the date. Otherwise, I'm kind of just be like, oh, it's a waste of time. Can't be bothered.
0: Right. Listen, fuck the topic.
1: Yeah, we're going to change it. There we go.
0: Okay. Dating is the best thing in the world. I don't like talking to people, so I don't like fucking texting and fucking calling and all that sort of stuff. You never know what someone's like until you fucking meet them. And I love meeting new people anyway. That's why I love dating. But I can't understand how people don't like it. Is it because are you shy?
2: No, I'm not shy. I don't get nervous for dates either. Like, it's not that I get shy, but it's just like, I have to really like someone. Otherwise, I just think there's so many, but like,
0: but how do you get to really, but how do you get to really like someone if you haven't been there and spent time with
2: them? Yeah, no, that is true. Well, to be fair, like, pretty much all my ex-boyfriends, I've spoken to them online for like such a long time before I've gone and dated them.
0: See, I can't do that.
2: I think that's maybe why.
1: Yeah, I hear you about the busy thing, because like when you're busy and you're like, hang on a minute, I've got to give you 2 hours of my time, but you might be a complete twat. So actually, I just rather not. Like, I completely understand that, because when life is hectic, it is, it's hard to give a stranger or share your time with a stranger. But do you like, you know, when you meet someone in the cafe and, oh, I don't know, you're ordering your coffee and you're having a little chat, like it's an extension of that. And then I'd like to think that you're not the kind of person that would just go on a date with a complete idiot. So you probably
2: don't. You know what I think it is? I think what it is every time I go on a date with someone, like, I don't feel like I could ever just go on one date and then if I'm not feeling it, like, that's it. I then feel like they, like, hold this, like, whole thing against you that they've taken you out on a date. Then you have to carry
0: Who the fuck does that?
2: Thinking...
1: No, I get it.
2: Every person I ever date, they now like suddenly would think we're in a relationship because we've gone on one date.
0: No.
2: I'm like, I'm just not that into you. And it's just like, oh, now I've got
1: myself. You need to get better
0: at picking who you... But also, you need to stop going on dates with fucking helmets.
1: No, because I get that.
2: That's true.
1: I don't know if it's the helmet thing.
0: Of course it is. If someone's going on a date and then they're holding a ransom to say, listen, I took you out on a date, go fuck yourself. Can't fucking... You know what I mean? You don't want to go on dates with people like that.
1: Fucking
2: That's true.
1: If you feel like, I feel like that after a date and I think, okay, I don't like this person, but I'm probably going to give them a second chance because I feel like I should, or because maybe there's something in it that it, maybe it's a me thing. So you end up feeling like you can't reject that person. Shut up. I'm not talking to you anymore. You end up feeling like it's a you thing, but actually I get that about them. It's not them holding you ransom. It's about rejecting that person, but you're not rejecting them because actually it's kinder when you're being honest with them. So it's just being honest, and like maybe don't do it on the date at the end if you don't feel like you can. Maybe, you know, so text after, thank you so much for your time, but absolutely never fucking ever.
2: Brilliant.
1: Really well.
2: You know, I'm gonna take that into my next date. That's exactly what I'm gonna say.
0: I will absolutely love it if next week she sends us a screenshot. Saffron sends us a screenshot of her saying never fucking ever in a text message to someone.
2: Maybe I will.
0: Right. Anyway, listen, let's move on. Because our topic this week is meeting the parents. Mm-hmm. Now, I'm eternally single, but I have met quite a number of parents over the years. And I quite like it. I don't think it's a big thing. I genuinely don't think it's a big thing. Cece's just as tough as hers. Tell us about you.
2: I mean, I actually love meeting the parents as well. I feel like most of the time I get on with the parents better than I do my boyfriend or the guy that I'm seeing. So like, because for me, like, I'm so close to my parents. My mum is literally like my best friend.
0: You have got beautiful parents as well. Your mum is unbelievable.
2: Yeah, do you know what?
0: No, and but her dad's a really good looking guy as well.
2: Yeah. I'll tell you what, I do love him. So I spend so much time with them. So for me, like, I love meeting the parents. I agree with you in the sense of, like, when I'm meeting somebody else's parents, I don't feel like it's a big deal at all. I'm just like, oh, yeah, like, excited to meet the parents. I'm, like, even better because I'm so great at parents. But when people are meeting my parents, can't lie, it feels like a big deal. I think, like,
1: really?
2: My mum's opinion matters so much. Mm. And my mum does have a very strong opinion, and also she can't keep it quiet. So I love her.
0: Love that.
2: But like, if she doesn't like someone, she'll say it. Like, that's
1: to them,
2: it.
1: Or to you.
2: I mean, not straight up.
0: I would love it if she said it to them.
2: Like, hiding it.
1: Wow, really? Is it? Do you think that you? Because obviously she's your mum, and you know that. Or do you think your partner picks up on it, or do you think it's your, like, oh yeah, I know that signal. She doesn't like him.
2: I mean, my mum's never going to be rude to someone. Like, she's not a rude person, but, like, she just... And she'll give someone a second chance, but, like, that's... She's made her mind up. She doesn't like him, so that's kind of it. So my dad's, like, so easygoing. He's like, you know, if I say, oh, like, what do you think? He's like, oh, yeah, it's all right. Whereas, like, my mum would be like, no, he doesn't do this, don't do that, doesn't do this.
1: So really?
2: Maybe it's, like, a protective thing. I'm not sure, yeah. But...
0: Over the years, then how many potential boyfriends or whatever have your parents met? Like a few?
2: Yeah.
0: You haven't got to give me an exact number, but like they've met a few. How many of them have they liked, and how have there been any where your mum or your dad have gone, fucking hell, he's a knobhead?
2: Do you know what? My mum's liked every one of them aside from one. But it's not even that she thought he was like such a dick or like just like she just thought he was so she just couldn't see what I saw. She was like, yeah, he's just beautiful and that's all you're interested in. He's like literally talking to a brick fucking wall.
0: Really?
2: So she just couldn't see it. She's like, this is not you. Like, because obviously everyone's attracted to looks first, right? But then it's so much deeper than that. And my mum's like, but there's nothing deeper to this guy and I can't wrap my head around. And I'm like, yeah, mum, but he's so nice. She's like, and he's so boring. And so, like, every time he'd come over, because I'm obviously, like, for the past year, I've had to move back in with my parents.
0: Mm-hmm.
2: And so, like...
0: How long to the house is done?
2: Half been built. Like, a month and a half.
0: Are you excited?
1: Oh, amazing. I'm
2: so excited.
0: It looks honestly amazing as well.
2: I tell you what, I do love my family, but I'm so excited for my own space.
0: Yeah, I bet.
2: So, yeah, so literally, like, if a guy comes over, they've got to come meet my family. But anyways, yeah, so my mum just...
1: And does that affect how you are with them? Like, after knowing how your mum feels, does that then... Are you sort of in the back of your head like, well, this isn't going to last because my mum doesn't like you?
2: Or oh, 100%.
1: Oh, really?
2: It's not like I can just, like... You know, my mum will just get over it. And by the way, I'm making my mum out to be like some evil person. She's
1: no, not at all.
0: Yeah, your mum sounds like a wicked witch of the West at the minute.
2: No, I know. She's going to hate me so much for this. Like, she has such good morals. And I think she's really good at like seeing people's intentions and just like noticing someone like who they are straight away. Mm-hmm. But it's like, even for an example, like if my mum doesn't like my outfit that I'm wearing, like, sure, I might be so much that she doesn't like it that I would literally just get changed. So I can't even be asked to wear it because all day, every time she sees me, she's going to tell me she doesn't like it. So I'm like, oh my God. Worth it.
0: So do you think then your mum maybe, like you said, with this guy that was really good looking but fucking about as deep as a puddle, do you think that you in the back of your head knew that and actually you probably needed your mum to tell you that for you to go, actually she's fucking right? Is she right most of the time is the point?
2: Oh,
0: I'm trying
2: she's
0: to get
2: right. Yeah. She's right. Yeah, all the time.
0: Okay.
2: All the time she's right.
1: Yeah. Interesting. I think this might be fascinating.
0: So you said something earlier on then, which you are one of the nicest people I know. I said this to Cece before you came on. I think you're so lovely. So it doesn't surprise me you said this. You're very good at meeting the parents.
2: Mm. Why? I like to think so.
0: Why?
2: And to tell you what, even more so.
0: I'll tell you what, anyone listening who may have dated Saffron, whose parents fucking hated her, please send me the story.
2: I'm sure there's one.
0: Right. Oh, is there?
2: No, I don't know. I don't think so.
0: Oh, but I thought that was a story. Sure. Like you were having a fucking punch up with someone's mum.
2: No, I can't say anything. Okay, hang on.
0: No, go on, say. No, we don't do names. It's fine. You haven't got to tell us a name. But is there one set of parents you didn't get on with?
2: I'm going to ruin something that I've been asked to do later on in the podcast. I don't want to ruin it.
0: Oh, right. Okay, fine. Got you. Save it for the game.
2: It's so obvious now.
1: But... Okay, and then we'll quiz you after. Fine.
0: So why are you so good at meeting the parents then? What makes you the perfect person for someone's son to bring home?
2: Do you know,
0: why are you so perfect, Saffron?
2: Do you know what? I don't know. You tell me. No. I think what it is... I'm just like, I love like talking to people and I love like finding out things about other people. Like I could just sit
0: and... So why don't you like dating?
1: I know, that's what I was thinking.
2: I do you know what it is? I'm just not that into many people. Like it takes a lot for me to like someone. So
0: you're
2: my
0: a picky
2: friends
0: fuck.
2: On a date, I probably can't be asked.
0: Right, yeah. Okay,
2: like,
0: yeah.
2: But also I love being in relationships. So I do love dates. I just have to like really like them, you know?
0: Okay.
1: So you need a lot of talking before you even go on that
2: yeah.
1: date. You wouldn't meet someone on the Monday and then they say, what are you doing tonight? And you go, yeah, fuck it, let's go for dinner.
2: No, I probably, I don't know. Yeah, I probably would. Like, I'm quite spontaneous, but like, I'd have to, I don't know. Yeah, I probably would do that, to be fair. Right. Oh, I'm not making it make sense, am I?
0: No, not at all, babe. You sound confused as fuck. But
2: I say what, my relationship status has been so freaking confusing recently that's my life.
0: Why has it been so confusing?
2: Oh, it's just, there's just been a lot that's gone on, you know?
0: Oh, this sounds interesting.
2: I broke up my ex-boyfriend like maybe like 6 months ago and I started seeing someone like really quickly. Oh, yeah. Right. I'm never single, basically. I need to be single.
1: Oh, that so that's what it is then. You just need a bit
0: of... This is why you don't like dating. Being single... Listen, I've got a fucking terrible reputation. We talk about it all the time. Fucking terrible reputation for things because I'm always single. But the reason I'm always single is because I believe in fucking fairy tales. I believe in soulmates. I believe in all that sort of stuff. And I just haven't met that person. And when I do, that's my person. That's my person for life. You know what I mean? But I haven't met that person. Mm-hmm. So I go on loads of dates because you never know who that person's going to be. I don't think you can know straight away. I don't know why we're talking about dating again. It's not even, this topic is nothing to do with dating.
1: It is the dating.
2: We're just Maybe we're all so single. And we
0: God, we're all just so fucking desperate. Should we all go speed dating?
1: Yes.
0: Have you ever been speed dating?
2: Yes. I've never done speed dating.
1: Haven't you?
2: No.
0: Saffron, it's fucking brilliant. You never find anyone in there because everyone that goes speed dating is fucking mental.
1: Yeah,
2: but, this is what I'm about to say.
0: But like, it's so much fun.
2: If you're going speed dating, you're probably not the person for me. So, like, that's why I have no interest in going speed dating.
1: It's fun. And also, you can actually, there's, like, some, like, certain speed dating events, you can pick, like, you have to have a criteria to get in. So you're not dating, like... fucking Jeremy from 5 minutes down the road who's been living in a bush like wanking over you. You're meeting like normal people that, or let's say normal, whatever normal is. I'm not normal, but there's like a criteria to get in.
0: DC did date Jeremy who lived in a bush wanking over
1: I think he's still down there somewhere. He's been waiting for 4 months. God bless him, but I probably made his day.
0: But yeah, listen, we're going to take you dating, Saffron.
1: Yeah.
2: Do you know what? I'd love that.
0: We're going to... do you know what? We should genuinely actually do it. Me and Cece have got to see each other soon because she's been away for 4 months and I've missed my work wife because I love her with all my heart. So we've got to go and get pissed together very soon. But you need to come because we'll find a speed date because it's summer.
2: Do you know what? I'd love to come. I don't think you're going to find me my soulmate.
0: Oh, no, we're not going to find us. But you never... you never know. Why don't you think we
2: could? That is true. You do never know.
1: Hold on. Why do you feel that me and Mr. Peter Witz cannot find you your soulmate?
0: Because we can't fucking find our own.
1: Wait. What's that?
2: Yeah, I think you need to find your own first.
1: Okay, is that what it is? We need to find our own and then we can actually have a little bit more weight to what we talk about.
2: Yeah, maybe.
1: Okay. You just changed the name of this podcast called...
0: Why are we so fucked?
1: Yeah, single as fuck or something like that.
0: Single as fuck.
1: Single as fuck.
0: Welcome to Saf.
1: Okay.
0: That's what we call it.
1: Okay.
2: Oh, brilliant.
1: All right.
0: Right. Anyway, so before we move on to Love the Way You Lie, then I still need you to tell me why you're so fucking great at meeting the parents.
2: Okay.
0: Well, I'm sorry, 15 minutes later.
2: No, to be fair, I think I could actually talk to a brick wall. Like, I just, everyone who meets me is like, you don't stop talking. Like, but only when I want to. Like, yeah. I do know a time and a place when to shut up. Like, you know, like if I'm in the back of a car and, you know, I'm like getting driven to the airport or something, to be honest, like, I can't really bother to make a conversation. I can, like, just, you know, not talk. Yeah. But if I get in a conversation with someone, I'm gone. I could literally just talk forever. So, and also, like, I find it interesting, like, finding out other people's lives, and I'm super nosy. So, like, I love that.
0: You start asking those questions about, like, the fella you're seeing? Like, what was he like when he was younger? Like, what's... do you know what I mean?
2: Yeah, probably. That's definitely me.
0: Yeah, I imagine you do that as well.
2: Well, also, like, their parents always say the truth, right? Although the one thing I can't stand about meeting the parents is, like, so many, like, parents I've met, like, just think that, like, their son is just, like, absolute, like, godsend and they can't do a single thing wrong. And I cannot stand it. Like, my mum knows that I'm not an angel. Do you know what I mean? So I just can't stand it when you meet the parents and they're just like, think their son is so perfect.
0: I just said to Cece, whenever my mum hates meeting people because my mum loves them more than she loves me. So my mum, generally, if she meets someone, she'd be like, the first thing she says to him is, what the fuck are you doing with him? That's literally the first thing she'll say to someone. My mum loves... Oh, fucking yeah. She'll go, he's a wanker. He doesn't do this. He's done this. He's done this. He's done this. He's done this. He's done... I'm like, fucking hell, mum.
2: Oh, your mum's really got your back.
0: Yeah. No, me and my mum, but she finds it really funny. She just literally slags me off left, right and centre because it makes...
2: Well, I mean, do you know what? That's good because at least you know what you're walking into.
0: Exactly.
1: Yeah.
0: It makes them feel a lot more comfortable as well, I think. It makes them feel a lot more comfortable because, do you know what I mean? Like, my mum's great. Anyway. Yeah.
1: Let's do our little game. I think we're ready for a game. So you know about this, right? You know that you've been prepped to have three stories or statements. Yes. Yes. Okay. So Love the Way You Lie game. You're going to tell us three different stories. We get two questions per story.
0: One question.
1: No, two.
0: One question each.
1: One.
0: Two questions. Oh, yeah, two questions. Sorry, counting.
1: Don't leave me
0: sorry,
1: out.
0: Sorry.
1: So one of them is going to be a lie and two are going to be the truth. So
2: yeah.
1: Please start with your story or statement number one.
2: Okay, right. So number one is I have been caught out butt naked in front of my ex's parents.
0: Nice. Okay.
1: Love it. Yeah.
0: Story two.
2: Story two is I said I was going to the toilet and left and never came back.
1: Oh, shit.
0: Story three.
2: Okay, and story three is my ex-boyfriend's dad made a fake account to troll me.
1: Oh, God.
0: Right. These are great, Saffron. I
1: These
0: love
1: are really, this. Really good.
2: Thank you.
0: So yeah. My question for the stark bollock naked in front of the parents one.
1: Yeah.
0: Tell me the situation. How did that happen?
2: What situation was it? Was in the middle of the night, so I thought no one's going to be up. So like I've just, you know, like the toilet is literally across the hall. So I thought I'm just going to run to the toilet. Like no one else is up. Turns out they was up, and it was so embarrassing.
0: Okay.
1: Okay.
0: All right.
1: Okay. I'm not going to ask questions.
2: They were literally walking down the stairs as I've gone to the toilet. Like
0: wonderful.
2: Yeah, you couldn't write it. It was okay. So bad.
1: Lovely, lovely. I'm not going to ask questions on that one because, Pete, that was a bit cheeky. That wasn't a question. That was tell me this story. So, okay, all right. Number
0: I'm
1: two.
0: I'm learning. I'll tell you why, Saffron, right? So we've been doing this. We've done fucking, I don't know, 60 episodes of this show, whatever we've done. I don't think I've ever got one right. I am fucking,
2: really?
0: I am.
1: He's not the best.
0: Evidently the easiest person
1: believes
0: to
1: lie everyone.
0: To because I just believe everything everyone says.
2: Oh, you're just super gullible.
0: I'm fucking terrible. So I never know anything. So now I've got to try and cheat. Whereas Cece is like Sherlock fucking Holmes. Right? She gets everything right.
1: I'm like pew pew pew.
0: So story number two. Question Cece.
1: I'm going to leave this one. I'm not going to have no questions because I think I already know the answer.
2: Okay.
0: You know which one's fake?
1: Oh, I'm just going to get cocky about it, yeah.
0: All right, I don't have questions for story two, but story three I do. Actually, no, I do have a question for story two. I need to fucking get as much information as I can.
1: Well, you do you.
0: So you were on this date and you just walked out and left.
2: Well, yeah, we was in the cinema.
0: Right,
2: and he stunk of BO, and I thought.
0: Right, okay, that was the question. Why did you leave? Because he stunk.
2: Yeah, he just stunk, and I just thought, like, what am I thinking? Like, why am I here?
1: You went on a date with someone that stinks.
2: I never came back. Well, I was gonna come back, and then I thought, I can't. Like, I literally can't.
1: I love
2: this. He was weird. He was weird.
0: Okay,
1: so he stank, and he was weird.
0: Okay.
2: Yeah, very,
0: excellent.
2: Very odd person.
0: Listen, they're very good reasons to just fucking walk out on someone.
1: Yeah.
0: The third story.
2: Yeah.
0: I mean, this is fucking, if this is true, brilliant. This is absolutely fucking just ridiculous. So why was he trolling you?
2: So he was always so lovely to me when we was together. Like, so, so lovely. And then... basically, long story short, like there's so much, it's honestly, I could be here for an hour and tell you the story as to why we broke up and everything else. But long story short, like, you know, when we had been together for like 2 years and then we were kind of like on and off, but we were still together. Then my ex cheated on me. And then basically everyone found out and my relationship was online because it was like, it was my first relationship. It was like, I grew with my boyfriend. Like that's kind of how I grew. Like when I was on social media. And like everyone found out. So his dad basically decided to make a fake account to say that I was hacking his son. He put this whole like newspaper article, like hacking is illegal. Like I've never, to me, like a relationship isn't a relationship without trust. So I've never in my life like asked for an ex's password to anything. Like I just feel like if you need that, then you're probably not in the right relationship. So it's so far beyond me. And then anyway, it's like because all of this happened and I was like, it has to be him, like no one else is doing this, and there was all this hate coming, the police actually tracked it back to his address. So it was his
1: wow name.
2: Yeah,
0: I thought that was going to be the lie, but I think that's the truth now. And
1: that's so the truth. I mean,
0: unless you're the best liar in the world, but that is the most fucking ridiculous story I've ever heard.
1: Oh, what?
0: How embarrassing for whoever your ex is so and his entire family.
2: But the thing is, he was so embarrassed. Like,
0: oh fucking hell. That is... anyway. Right, so okay. I think that one's true now. Shall I go first or do you want to go first?
1: You go first, go on.
0: I think the liar is number one.
2: I don't even remember what number one is.
0: Well, it's definitely the liar. I think the liar, that you running, you being naked.
2: Oh, right, okay.
0: Because I just don't think you, I don't know why, and I feel like we've had conversations before, and I feel like you're quite prudish. I just don't think you'd run across someone's house naked.
1: Okay. Anyway, we're going to find out. I think it's number two.
0: Oh, God. If I'm right here, this is a big moment.
2: Okay, should we get a drum roll?
1: Yeah, yes, that drum means roll. Go.
0: I don't know why I'm sitting like a gorilla.
2: Okay. Pete, you're so wrong. No, the lie is that walking out of the cinema.
1: I knew it!
2: I feel like I'm such a bad liar. I was really trying to just like, honestly, I hadn't even thought about it. I was like, shit, where am I going to walk out of?
1: Do you know what I think it was? It's because I think, I don't know you, but you just seem so lovely. And I don't think you'd walk out of the cinema. If you can't even text someone and say, fuck off after a date, then I don't think you'd walk out with them because they smell of BO and whatever else it was. So that's why I thought. And you told both other stories.
2: I see that.
1: And Pete, it's not about running around the house naked. you go to the toilet and like, oh, I can't bother to put my knickers on or whatever, you know. And then, I've done.
0: Well, listen, I do it all the time. I'll happily walk anywhere with my cock hanging out. I just don't imagine. I just can't imagine Saffron doing it. But listen,
2: Literally, imagine my little booty cheeks running out and his parents being there. You literally could not fucking imagine it. It was so embarrassing.
0: Was it both parents then?
2: It was both parents.
0: Oh, wonderful.
1: That is really bad.
0: On the plus side, I bet the dad give the mum one thinking of you that night.
1: Pete, that's too far.
2: Stop while she's running at to carry on. Because I thought, like, I can't just stop because I'm literally butt naked right now.
0: Oh, wow.
2: It was so bad.
1: Yeah. Amazing.
0: Wow. Well, that's just another fucking loss to me. I don't want to play this game anymore. I don't like it.
2: Do you know
1: one week I'll pretend not to be good. How about that?
2: You must be so gullible.
0: I literally
2: You have a lot of trust in a relationship because, like, I feel like someone could lie to you so easily and you're going to believe it.
0: Oh, listen, I'm sure everyone's fucking lies to me all the time, but this is probably why I don't end up in fucking relationships.
1: I think I'm single because I'm too much of an inspector cluder. They're like, oh, your hair looks nice. I'm like, why does it look nice?
0: Yeah.
2: Tell me.
0: Yeah. Cece scares everyone and they just think I'm too fucking gullible. Oh, it's too easy. He's so easy to lie to. He can do anything and he'll just go, yeah, all right then. Anyway.
1: Thank you so much.
2: Oh, thank you for having me, guys. You've made me want to get out and get dating.
1: Yes.
2: Happen.
0: Babe, you've got to do it. You've got to get out and get dating. I've never.
2: Okay.
0: I'm 34 this year. God, that is old.
1: Excuse me, I'm 36. Do you want to fucking reframe from take that back?
0: No, but you look fucking wonderful. I look like an old nutsack. So it's absolutely fine for you. You look fabulous, Cece.
1: Why?
0: Why do you look fabulous? Because you scare me, and if I say you don't. But yeah, get out dating. It's honestly. Yeah.
2: I'll tell you what, let's get on this speed dating thing, I reckon.
0: I'm going to find somewhere.
1: Yeah.
2: We'll get a good one.
0: Me, are you still in Brighton?
2: Yeah, I'm still in Brighton.
0: All right, me and Cece, we're going to find somewhere in Brighton. Have you been Brighton, Cece?
1: I love Brighton.
2: No,
0: so
2: please.
0: Do I.
1: Really?
2: I don't want anyone.
0: Yeah, we're going to do it around your area.
2: Oh, no, I don't want anyone in Brighton. Jesus Christ.
1: Oh, good thing.
0: All right, where's your target area? London.
2: Just anywhere but Brighton. Okay. Like, I feel like I know everyone.
0: Excellent. We're going to go to Scunthorpe.
1: Brilliant.
2: Where?
0: Scunthorpe.
2: Where on earth is that?
0: Google it. You won't want to go there.
2: All right, brilliant.
0: Sorry to anyone from Scunthorpe.
2: He's got to be better than the guys in Brighton, so I'm here for it.
0: Right, okay, we're going to sort it. But yeah, thank you so much. Hopefully I'll see you soon, babe.
2: Thank you for having me.
1: Saffron, take care.
2: Bye, guys. See you.
1: Thank you.
2: Bye. Have a nice day. Bye.
0: Bye. She's so cute.
1: She is adorable. You were bang on when you said
0: she's really, really cute.
1: So we're actually not going to do listeners' questions and stories because I've enjoyed talking to you so much, but I would actually prefer to see you in person. So I'm just going to go and then I'm going to turn up in Essex. Are you still in Essex?
0: Yeah.
1: And then I'm going to come and meet you. How about that? I love you guys, listeners and everything, but I just feel this like need to see Pete. So we're going to skip the end of the show so I can come and see.
0: Yeah, but so basically me and Cece are going to get pissed. So yes,
1: that was what I was trying to say. But
0: so if you needed our advice, you're going to have to wait.
1: Yeah.
0: So try not to fuck up your lives too much in the next week, and we'll do a bumper pack of listeners' questions and stories next week.
1: Bumper pack. God, I haven't heard that in ages. Okay, I like that a lot.
0: Yeah?
1: Pete, I'll see you in about an hour.
0: Oh, I can't wait. I'm so excited.
1: All right, then.
0: I'm going to have an excited wank.
1: Okay, then.
0: Bye, everyone.
1: Bye, everyone.
0: Oh, no, I'll tell you what, I haven't done. You're listening
1: shit.
0: To Food.
1: Oh, yeah. Yeah.
0: God,
1: yeah.
0: We're so excited about
1: you
0: it.
1: Crack
0: Let
1: on.
0: Me just do my thing.
1: Work out my route to yours. Go on.
0: Yeah, if you can, get yourself on the sat nav. So this was the dating show on FUBAR Radio. 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
5: Hello, you are listening to the Film-ish Show. I'm, of course, Sean Walsh, joined, as always, by Mark Simmons.
6: I'm here.
5: And we are particularly, our regulars will know, we're hungover from our lunchtime chicken.
6: My eyes are really, really tired.
5: Just have a coffee. Have some of my coffee.
6: No, I'm not having a coffee.
5: Right, OK, well, then we'll
6: It'll
5: crack
6: give
5: on.
6: Me a panic attack.
5: That'll be great radio.
6: It will not be great radio.
5: It'll be great for me. Oh. So coming up on the show, we've got movie news.
6: No movie news.
5: Oh, Jesus.
6: Sorry.
5: Got movie news. That'll be followed by Mark Simmons' DVD review.
6: DVD review.
5: Then we'll...
6: Am I meant to be making a noise, aren't I?
5: Yes! For God's sake! Then it's... Right, it's movie pitch with Danny Ward. Then we'll be looking at the box office, UK box office top three, and finish off with an interview with our very special guest. What are you doing? Stop doing that. Our very special guest, Brennan O'Connor, who will be talking to us about his new film that's coming out, The Bromley Boys. He's in it. Is it your film if you're in it?
6: Yeah.
5: All right, his new film.
6: Yeah.
5: The Bromley Boys.
6: Yeah, if it was Liam Neeson, you go, his new film.
5: Yes, correct. Yeah. True. How are you? You well?
6: Yeah,
5: well, I know you're not well.
6: No, I am well. I'm just tired. I've got a tea, and I know that will make me feel better, but it's too hot, so I can't drink it yet.
5: Right.
6: So.
5: Okay.
6: So
5: do you want us to wait
6: now?
5: For you to finish that?
6: No. Well, start it.
5: I feel a bit ropey.
6: Oh, catching up. We have to catch up first, don't we?
5: Well, I feel a bit ropey, not just because of the chicken, but because I've been to Ireland for four days on a sort of lads trip.
6: Yeah. How was that? There's no way you and your lads are like that. You're not like proper lads.
5: No, I know. It's ironic. Yeah. We call it the ultimate lads fest.
6: I do.
5: Yeah. So on Boxing Day... Every year, me and my friends meet up at the pub when it opens, and you're not allowed to leave until it shuts. And that's called Ultimate Lads Fest.
6: Is that Wagon and Horses?
5: No.
6: No, where do you go for that? I don't tell anyone, because they might come as well.
5: Yeah, well, we had to change pub, because the pub we were doing it had shut down.
6: Why is that?
5: Actually, it shut down, sorry. It just closed. They weren't making enough money on Boxing Day.
6: That is shut down? Oh,
5: no,
6: it just doesn't
5: just
6: open
5: on the day. Oh, God.
6: Hang on, they've got four people in there spending money all day and they can't afford to open on
5: but
6: Boxing
5: they didn't,
6: Day.
5: No, well, do you know what happened? It used to happen. Basically, got new owners, but before the new owners, they book our table a year in advance and we'd turn up and our names would all be there ready.
6: Really?
5: We only met up at this pub once a year on Ultimate Lads Fest.
6: Oh, that's nice.
5: So this was three of the Ultimate Lads, because normally there's six of us. It was three of the Ultimate Lads.
6: Can I guess?
5: Yeah.
6: Crazy Dave?
5: No, he's not one of the Ultimate Lads, actually.
6: Is he?
5: I think he is a lad.
6: Oh, he's a proper one.
5: Yeah.
6: Barbecue Pete,
5: yeah.
6: He was there.
5: Yeah, Barbecue Pete was there. Barbecue Pete, for anyone that doesn't know, is called Barbecue Pete because once upon a time, me and my friend Robin called him up to see if he wanted to go to the pub, and he said, I was thinking of having a barbecue. And we laughed at him and said, look, just get to the pub, you prick. And then he came to the pub and we went, oh, look, it's Barbecue Pete.
6: And that's that...
5: Yeah, you never had a barbecue.
6: What about Randy Robin?
5: Robin doesn't have a nickname, but Robin was there.
6: Does he have a nickname?
5: So it's me, Robin, and Barbecue Pete.
6: Robin is... Can you say that he's...
5: A friend?
6: On Insta...
5: So I do this thing on Instagram where I post photos of Robin. He's not on social media. He doesn't know that I'm posting pictures of him.
6: So funny.
5: And that's him. It's Robin.
6: Yeah.
5: So yeah, I'm not feeling great is basically what I'm saying.
6: Ah, either way.
5: Barbecue Pete was so drunk on Saturday. And by the way, this is not drinking responsibly. I do not condone this sort of behaviour. He was so drunk.
6: Yeah.
5: That he left this pub, right? And he got home...
7: to the hotel.
5: Airbnb. He realised he had put on the wrong jacket and he was wearing a little girl's leather jacket. His jacket wasn't even a leather jacket. He literally picked up this little... It could barely fit. And the guy was like, what's this? What the hell is this?
6: Were you not with him?
5: She never got that coat back.
6: So who's got his coat? She's got his coat.
5: Well, only if she took his. It was just...
6: Yeah.
5: I think it was stolen, actually. Went back.
6: Did she not walk back with him?
5: Me and Robin didn't, no.
6: Oh, right.
5: We lost him.
6: Why is he on his own?
5: We lost him.
6: What do you mean you lost him?
5: Well, we went up for a cigarette. Then everyone got kicked out. There's two floors.
6: That's funny. Has he still got the jacket?
5: Do you know what he did?
6: What did he do?
5: He left it outside in the street on a window ledge, right? But he folded it. There you go. So, yeah, not feeling my best.
6: No, well, I think, me neither. But tea's probably going to be all right now.
5: Oh, my God, mate. Energy. Radio. What are you doing? Okay. Come on, right, movie news.
6: Movie news.
5: It's a big news.
6: Big news.
5: It's just broken.
6: Broken news.
5: That's better. Billy Dee Williams.
6: Billy D.
5: Billy Dee Williams.
6: Williams.
5: Billy Dee Williams. It's been confirmed. No, it's going to be. You don't know who that is?
6: No.
5: Billy Dee Williams plays Lando in Star Wars.
6: I've got the T-shirt.
5: Exactly.
6: What?
5: No, that's Donald Glover, who's playing him in the prequel. No, the original from Empire Strikes Back and Return of the Jedi.
6: Hang on. Oh. So he's old. The guy from Rocky. No. Okay, him, yeah.
5: No, that's a different actor.
6: Yeah.
5: Oh, no.
6: I thought he was in Star Wars.
5: That's embarrassing, isn't it? Oh, no. You've gone red very quickly. Your skin...
6: I'm tired!
5: Your skin now matches your hair. Oh. Your red ginger. Yeah, so Billy Dee Williams confirmed...
6: Can we cut that out?
5: For episode... No, absolutely not. No way. I'm really excited about that.
6: Well, hang on, so what's he in?
5: Oh,
6: What's he in?
5: Wake the...
6: What's he in? What's the news?
5: Billy Dee
6: Williams
5: from Empire Strikes Back,
6: the bloke,
5: is now going to be in episode 9 of Star Wars.
6: That's great. When did we last see him?
5: Return of the Jedi.
6: Yeah, but what happened? He didn't die. So
5: no, he just helped defeat the Death Star.
6: Do you think he's in it? Because obviously they got no one left from that original lot. Other than Chewbacca.
5: Also, Donald Glover's character was a big highlight of the Solo films, and I thought I'd get the character back.
6: Mm.
5: That is a great character. Looking forward to seeing it. What? What are you laughing at?
6: Just how stupid I am.
5: Yeah, you should be. Right, in other news, got it here. So, Russell Crowe was not happy with being asked to audition for Deadpool 2. Listen to the news. Crowe, who is famously known, I didn't know this, known for not reading for any of his roles, was asked to read for the part of Cable by creator Rob Liefeld, who subsequently regretted the move. Liefeld said he tweeted him before he went to bed, but didn't think he'd get a reply. He said, "Hey, Russell, you should read for Cable." He said when he woke up, he got yelled at by his manager and was told Russell doesn't read for parts, and he had insulted him.
6: What do you think about that?
5: What do you mean? Go on. If you were asked to audition for Cable in Deadpool 2. By the way, Cable is the bad guy.
6: Yeah, I know, yeah.
5: Yeah.
6: Oh, but you're telling the listeners.
5: Yeah, played by...
6: The guy from Goonies.
5: Yeah.
6: Is that the right actor?
5: Yes, it is the right
6: guy. I'm so tired.
5: It's just unbelievable! Josh Brolin, great actor. Who, by the way, little connection here, hates Russell Crowe.
6: Really?
5: Yeah.
6: How do you know that?
5: Can't remember how I know that. But they were in a film together and really didn't get on.
6: Oh, really? That's interesting.
5: Yeah, Russell Crowe and... We'll find out what film it is.
6: Russell Crowe can be quite tough to deal with. I reckon he could be... If he gets the arse, I reckon he could be a bit...
5: I was at a press screening with Russell Crowe.
6: And what happened?
5: Well, I told you about this. He
6: we got up into the speech.
5: Yeah, it was really funny. It was the press screening for... Oh, what do you call it? The Good Guys. The Good Guys?
6: Nice Guys.
5: Nice Guys, yeah. Well, that was my favourite film of the
6: year. Something right.
5: Absolutely incredible. Russell Crowe and Ryan...
6: Reynolds. Gosling.
5: Jesus Christ.
6: Come on. That's actually made up for that thing I said earlier because I've got those two mixed up.
5: I think the producer... Oh, sorry, the director, Shane Black, and the writer was saying, like, you know, thank you for coming. The press have always been really nice to me in this country. And then he passed the microphone to Russell Crowe. Russell Crowe read, yeah, that's just, like, cut to the chase. I don't like you as much as you don't like me. I know, I like you about as much as you like me.
6: Yeah.
5: Great.
6: Nice.
5: Got a big laugh.
6: Funny guy.
5: Can you at least open your fucking eyes?
6: They can't tell that
5: on
6: radio.
5: What are you doing?
6: They can't tell on the radio, so
5: mate,
6: it's fine.
5: Sorry, have some coffee. Is that acceptable?
6: No. The tea's kicking in. No.
5: I will walk out if you don't have some coffee. Because that is unacceptable.
6: You will not walk out.
5: That is unacceptable. You can't have your eyes closed.
6: You can't moan about me being rubbish.
5: You can't.
6: And then you walk out leaving me on my own. How's the radio show going to be any better? Why are you walking out now? That's professional, Sean. How's that going to help? You're moaning that the radio show's unprofessional because I'm like falling asleep. And then you walk out, so now it's just left with me. God. Movie news. So, let's see what else that we don't need, Sean, do we?
7: So, I'm being told to keep talking. Oh, yeah. Hang on. Is this Josh Brolin? We can tell you about why Russell Crowe and Josh Brolin don't get on. So, it was at a Film Critics Awards. After Sean Penn introduced him, Josh Brolin said, "Quite an actor, Sean Penn, and not an arsehole like Russell Crowe." Oh, that's why he doesn't like him. See,
6: it's working without you. We don't need you, Sean. That was great. Like, tweet in if you think that was good, because I told you some stuff and I think I kept your concentration.
5: Give me my coffee.
6: And then Sean was basically realised that, you know, I was smashing it, and he thought, well, I've got to go back in, otherwise Mark's going to have a really good show. And then we realised that
5: Fast and Furious spin-off could be getting a great new villain. Idris Elba is reportedly set to play the villain in Dwayne The Rock Johnson and Jason Statham's Fast and Furious spin-off.
6: Idris Elba, is he...
5: Come on. No, don't do it on purpose. That's not
6: Does that
5: good.
6: Not make it okay if you do it? Because then it's like tongue-in-cheek, so is that not... Is that worse?
5: You want to be on radio,
6: no,
5: purposefully mistaking the identity of two black actors.
6: No, I don't.
5: Is that what you want to do?
6: No, but you say
5: I
6: it like
5: really
6: that.
5: I really think you should have some coffee.
6: Like I got Ryan Reynolds and Ryan Gosling mixed up, and they're both white, so I think that's exactly the same. So if this comes out in the media, that will be my argument that I've just tired. Thank you.
5: God.
6: Next.
5: This is a disaster. Oh, my God. Oh, Nicolas Cage to play Spider-Man in spin-off movie.
6: That's not true.
5: Nicolas Cage to play Spider-Man in spin-off movie.
6: What do you mean spin-off? Spin-off of what?
5: He will voice Spider-Man Noir in the upcoming animated film.
6: Spider-Man's meant to be young.
5: Yeah.
6: How's that going to work?
5: Into the Spider-Verse is based around the comic book multiverse, which features different dimensions, each with their own Spider-Man.
6: What?
5: He's fallen, isn't he, Nicolas Cage? Doing the voice of Spider-Man.
6: He had like loads of troubles, and then he had to take loads of films on to sort of get himself out of financial bother.
5: What do you mean,
6: right?
5: Troubles?
6: Didn't he? I don't know. Is he not lost all his money or something? Allegedly. It's not even allegedly, because I don't know. But if I can't just say... What do you say, right? What do you say? Sean, stop it. What do you say if... Sean took a big swig of coffee.
5: Really sorry.
6: Did you spit that out?
5: There's coffee on the carpet.
6: Oh, that's disgusting. Spat coffee on the carpet.
5: You said allegedly for no reason.
6: There is a reason. I can't just say he had gambling trouble when I don't know. But the fact that I don't...
5: But it's not allegedly.
6: No, I know.
5: No one's alleging.
6: So what can I say? What word is there for that?
5: I think.
6: Can I say that?
5: Yeah.
6: So when people say allegedly, can you not just say I think?
5: This doesn't mean the same thing. Because allegedly means...
6: Why do we always have trouble with this word?
5: Oh, my God. Pull yourself together, man.
6: Okay.
5: Oh.
6: So I think he took on a load of rubbish films just to make some money.
5: Right.
6: Because he had to.
5: Yeah.
6: Maybe he got divorced. Might have got divorced and needed to pay for that.
5: Right. This is a new section of the show called Movie News, which is where Mark guesses the news. Just guesses the reasons.
6: Guessing the news.
5: For people. Guessing the news. Okay, Nicolas Cage once blew $150 million on a private island and a dinosaur skull.
6: Did that all come together?
5: My God. He also sprung for a 9-foot-tall burial tomb.
6: He sprang what?
5: What?
6: He was sprung from a 9-foot-tall burial tomb. Sprung? What does that mean?
5: Like shot out.
6: Look, like a cannon. I think our producers might be drunk, because there's
5: and
6: no way...
5: And even bought shrunken pygmy heads.
6: What is that? What's a shrunken pig... What's a big pygmy head? Why are they shrinking pygmy heads?
7: What's a pygmy head? Oh, that is. What is that?
5: Oh my god, can you get that off our screen?
7: What is that?
5: Google pygmy heads now.
7: It's like a prehistoric. Is it like a primitive?
5: What is that? That was horrible. That's what I felt like when I got back from Ireland.
7: Oh my god. That's looking a little bit like you. Yeah.
5: $150,000 on a pet octopus. This could be a book.
7: So is
5: of just stuff that Nicolas Cage has bought.
7: So that is weird, isn't it?
5: He spent yet another $150,000 on the first Superman comic.
7: Oh, so he likes DC then?
5: Do you know he...
7: That's why he's doing
5: Spider-Man's Marvel, you...
7: Oh, my God.
5: Oh, my God.
7: I'm so tired. I'm so... Everything I say, please just disregard.
5: Nicolas Cage was one... If you could Google a photo of Nicolas Cage dressed as Superman, because he was in
7: That's not news.
5: Yes, he was in the Tim Burton Superman. There was going to be a Tim Burton Superman, and he was going to play Superman. Yeah. Also, allegedly, what? Is back, Cage also once outbid... Allegedly, Cage also once outbid fellow actor Leonardo DiCaprio for a 70 million year old dinosaur skull. The 270

0: Yeah, Batman in 1989. This is ridiculous.
1: Oh, so that came
0: Tim Burton is the director of Batman.
1: I am at my worst. I knew that. I knew that. Why did I...
0: This is getting out of control. It's so bad. It's the worst you've ever... Because we call it film-ish, right? So that we can sort of get away with maybe not knowing everything and it can be a bit loose. This isn't even film-ish. This is ish. Hello, you're listening to ish. Mark guesses some shit.
2: Good job, you're here.
0: Bloody is. We've not even played a song. It's that time for a song. We're going to go with Gangster's Paradise by Coolio from the film...
1: Dangerous Minds. Oh my God, they're right!
0: Yeah.
1: That's right.
0: That's right.
2: Ah, you weren't expecting that, were you?
0: No, because I thought the film was called Gangster's Paradise.
2: Oh.
0: No, I did.

0: Gangster's Paradise there by Jay-Z. That was it was a callback to what Mark was doing.
1: Stop trying to get me into trouble. It's just because I'm tired.
0: Yes,
1: and
0: okay.
1: They were actors.
0: Sorry,
1: in the same
0: when
1: era.
0: Mark gets tired.

0: fired, he gets racist.
1: Oh my God. Please.
0: Right, come on.
1: What are we doing now? DVD review.
0: It's DVD review.
1: Yeah, that's your bit.
0: DVD review.
1: Yes.
0: DVD review. DVD review.
1: How did you forget this
0: review.
1: Bit?
0: DVD review. DVD review. DVD review. DVD review.
1: You've got 6 minutes
0: to kill,
1: so if you could do it for a while.
0: DVD review. DVD review. DVD review. DVD review.

0: God.
1: Last night at the cinema, I went to watch The Purge, the new Purge at the cinema.
2: It's called The First Purge.
1: Which is in the top chart, so we'll talk about that later.
2: It's in the top chart, everyone.
1: What's wrong with that?
0: What?
1: What's wrong with that? It's the top chart.
0: No one's ever fucking called it a top chart.
1: It's in the top of the chart.
0: Pineapple?
1: Top chart.
0: It's in the top chart.
1: It's in the top chart. Everyone knows what I mean.
0: Is it? Because the other films are in the bottom chart. Do you know those league tables like in football? You absolute spanner.
1: I'm offended. So once I watched that, I went home and I thought a good DVD review to do would be of the original Purge.
2: What's that called? Because the first Purge is... Okay.
1: The Purge.
2: Right.
1: And I think there's two more after that which I haven't seen.
2: The second Purge. And the
1: is
2: third Purge. Well, the new one's called The First Purge.
1: Yeah.
2: But the first Purge is called The Purge.
1: Oh, and that's good. So I watched The Purge.
2: Yeah.
1: The First Purge.
2: The first one that was made. Right, you watched the first one that was made. Yeah.
1: But I watched The First Purge first. And then I watched The First Purge.
0: I've lost it. Coffee and chicken.
2: Don't mix coffee and chicken.
1: So I went home and I watched it on Netflix, because no one watches DVDs now.
2: Well, hang on.
1: What?
2: What do you mean? What's the point of us doing this show then? We should do Netflix-ish.
1: Yeah, well, we could do Netflix review, we could do.
2: Do you want to do that?
1: Yeah, but you've got to do the jingle with Netflix review, haven't you? Are you happy to do that?
2: Do that then?
1: Well, it's not. No one watches DVDs now, do they? It's really a bit old, isn't it?
2: Yeah, you're right.
1: Stream review.
2: Stream review! Stream review! Stream review! No, no! It's a stream review!
1: So basically, I got home really late last night and watched that, and I didn't get to bed till like 3, so I haven't really written a proper review of it, but I thought we could talk about it anyway. Have you seen The Purge?
2: No.
1: The First Purge?
2: Is it the first one that was made? No. Yeah. I've seen no Purges.
1: Okay, do you know anything about it?
2: No. Not really. Apart from the posters are quite iconic. Lots of people with masks that look like that mask that's in Watchmen.
1: Yes. Yeah. Very good. Yeah. So basically, the idea is this is set in the future, which is actually only 2022, but this was
2: 4 years' time.
1: Yeah, but it was made 10 years ago, so they thought that was a bit into the future. If you know what I mean?
2: Oh my god!
1: So what's happened is they've reduced crime.
2: Okay.
1: It's like 1% of crime.
2: Like a Minority
1: Everyone's
2: Report.
1: Happy.
2: No murder.
1: But what happens is one day a year, for 12 hours, there are no laws throughout America. No law. You can murder, you can do anything for 12
2: Brilliant.
1: Hours. It's a great concept. I don't know how I missed it.
2: I wish I could do that.
1: What,
2: really? I'm well up for that.
1: Really?
2: But also, hang on, I've just realised I could get murdered.
1: Yeah. If you're out, so basically,
2: I'll be out, I'll be dead.
1: You've got two
2: instantly.
1: Options of people. So some people do the purge and they go out and they start doing this shit. Or you hide. And
0: this is great.
1: It is so good. I have no idea what the critics thought of it or anything.
2: We'll find out what Rotten Tomatoes thought.
1: Yeah. So with this first one, it's set. So this has been happening for about 10 years, I think, so it's every year it happens, all of America. And it's set in like a posh area town and.
2: Posh area town? Set in posh area town.
1: You're a dick.
2: Go on.
1: Ethan Hawke is the main guy, which is good.
2: Ethan Hawke's in The Purge?
1: Yeah. That's what I couldn't believe it.
2: No idea.
1: And his wife in it is Cersei from Game of Thrones.
2: Remind me?
1: Cersei? The queen. The one that had shit thrown at her through the street.
2: Yeah, okay. So, Braddock O'Connor, who's our guest... Promote the Bubbly Boys. He is from Game of Thrones.
1: Oh, great. That's a nice link. Yeah. Well, Sean.
2: Sorry.
1: Anyway, so back to The Purge. So
2: which got 38% on Rotten Tomatoes. The Purge, that's bad.
1: By who? Critics.
2: Is that critics or audience? It's got to be critics. I think I'm going to go with critics on that
1: the
2: one.
1: The thing with that...
2: Do you know why?
1: Why?
2: I'll tell you why.
1: Because they've got so many sequels.
2: Yeah, so they've made loads of money. Yeah.
1: Yeah.
2: Look at you get excited because you've said something correct.
1: But it's a great concept, but the idea kind of... A lot of this stuff... This one's like a home invasion sort of film. So it's all set in this Ethan Hawke's house, basically. And he's in charge of, like, creating security systems. What are you laughing at? What are you laughing at?
2: The audience rating is lower than the critics
1: rating. It's not, and I liked it.
0: You've got terrible taste.
1: Well, we know that. I can't believe that. But why have they made so many?
2: They got 36%.
1: Okay, 36%. But how much did they make at the box office then? Because they must have made loads. To four films they've made out of it.
2: Yeah.
1: And it's a great idea. You said that.
2: It sounded great.
1: I think it's good.
2: Okay.
1: So anyway, so Ethan
2: I reckon it's a cult film.
1: Maybe. Mm. So Ethan Hawke's character is in charge of selling like security systems to houses. So basically, you set it up, and then for the 12 hours, security system comes down, everyone's locked in, they're safe, right?
2: Yeah.
1: But this year, he's got a son and a daughter. The son sees on the cameras like a guy, a homeless man, running and like hurt and saying, please help me, because obviously people are chasing him. And he opens the security system, lets this guy in. And then the people chasing him know that they've done that. And they basically come up to Ethan Hawke's house and say, right, you need to let this guy out so we can kill him.
2: Yeah.
1: Or we're going to break in and then kill you all. So it's this conflict of, do they do the right thing, look after the guy that they've sort of saved, but at risk?
2: Yeah,
1: of?
2: Yeah, yeah.
1: So that's basically it. It's like a home invasion.
2: Get rid of him.
1: Sort of thing.
2: Obviously.
1: Well, that's...
2: Absolutely get rid of him.
1: Well, but how do you know they definitely won't kill you? Because they can kill anyone.
2: Yeah, no, good point.
1: And it's seen as like, purging is like, apparently it's like cleansing the soul. So you kill someone, it's like cleansing your soul. Anyway, so I've just told you about the film and I haven't done any jokes.
2: No, it's fine. It's great. Well, it's good. It's good because we're going to be talking about the first...
1: Yeah. I just spoke about the first one.
2: It made $89.3 million against a $3 million budget, becoming the lowest budgeted film to finish first at the box office since 1988. Wonder what that was.
1: Oh, we can't find that.
2: That is amazing.
1: That's what I mean. So why is that? So it's so basically people go to it. They like the sell of the idea, but they didn't like it when they watched it.
2: What?
1: So it made money at the box office because people went and saw it, right?
2: Yeah.
1: But then they've said on Rotten Tomatoes they didn't like it. But you don't know if you're going to like it until you see it.
2: Well, no, because the people... It's if it made 89... If Solo made $89.3 million,
1: yeah,
2: it'd be a huge disappointment.
1: Yeah.
2: Right? But because it only costs $3 million, that's a lot. So not a lot of people actually have to like it if they keep the budget down.
1: Yeah. And do you reckon Ethan Hawke took most of that money?
2: Probably.
1: Yeah.
2: Yeah.
1: But there you go. So great.
2: And come on. DVD review.
1: Yeah, okay, so...
2: And then we've got to do Daddy Ward's movie pitch.
1: Yeah, sorry. So murder is legal, and they show footage of people killing people. But lots of people are having a stab at it.
2: Was that meant to be a joke?
1: Yeah.
2: Okay, but a bunch. That's just a rhythm. The rhythm's
1: so, yeah, it's because I haven't written the jokes properly, I'm just winging it.
2: Okay.
1: So some of the guys that are breaking into the house, they're like really hyper.
2: So hang on, so really like, what we're doing is ideas for jokes and not jokes.
1: We'll see. So they're really hyper, so it's like they're on cocaine. And I thought, well, at school, it's like when you're at school, because when you misbehave, you have to do lines.
2: Ba-da-bunch.
1: That's a better joke.
2: Yeah.
1: At one point, they're going around the house, and they're so hyperactive, these killers, that they've like given the piggyback, you mother... Yawning. Do it away from the mic. Having a go at me for falling asleep. It's like, I didn't yawn.
2: You're putting me asleep, and I've got coffee.
1: Well, I had homework to do. You don't have to do homework for this.
2: I've got nothing on that. Yeah, you're right.
1: So she's giving them a piggyback when they go around the house, and I thought they got a bit carried away.
2: Ba-da-boom-sh.
1: She got carried away. That would have been better.
2: Ba-da-boom-sh.
1: And I was thinking, if it's happened in London and you wanted to hide... Oh, no, I messed that up. If you're in London and you didn't want people to find you, you'd probably go to Hyde Park.
2: That's good, I like that.
1: Yeah, yeah, but I can't say... I almost said Hyde twice.
2: Oh, it doesn't work because there's loads of people
1: but
2: in Hyde
1: what
2: Park.
1: What would you do?
2: Would see.
1: This is what I want to know.
2: But Hyde Park's rammed.
1: Well, yeah, but it's just the wordplay. I know. What would you do?
2: Kill you.
1: Well, that's the thing. People go and find their bosses and they're allowed to do that. Like, that's tough. Like,
2: would
1: idea.
2: You kill Natalie, our producer?
1: No.
2: No. Would she kill you? Would you kill Mark?
1: No, you wouldn't.
2: No, no one would kill you.
1: I think they might.
2: No, who would kill you?
1: Just people that want to kill people.
2: No, but surely it's going to be a personal vendetta, isn't it?
1: Oh, well, some of them don't.
2: Oh, some people just want to kill...
1: Yeah, they're crazy people. And
2: do you know what? If I'm going to be honest with you... Yep. I think if it was legal to murder, I would have...
1: a criminal record? No, you wouldn't.
2: Our producer has just said, I'd kill this DVD review and go to Danny's movie pitch.
1: Unbelievable.
2: Not very nice.
1: No, it's really rude.
2: Not good for our confidence, either.
1: Can you ask me the question again?
2: Who would you kill?
1: Natalie.
2: Okay, can I tell you who I think I would have killed if it was legal? Definitely, in my time, would have killed someone eating an apple on the train. I don't think there's anything in life that makes me more angry.
1: Which is bad for them, because an apple a day keeps the doctor away, doesn't it? So the doctor wouldn't be able to come and...
2: Very good. Thanks. But I definitely would have just shot them. Just like, sorry, you can't...
1: Bang. Would you?
2: No, I would have just temper.
1: And you reckon you could kill someone if it was allowed?
2: If you were allowed on that day, I definitely would have shot someone eating an apple on a train. Fact. No, but it's legal, so you can't judge me. Wow. I did do it when it was illegal.
1: No,
2: so leave me alone. Yeah.
1: It's still to Danny.
2: Time for Danny's movie pitch.
1: He's got quite a lot to live up to, actually.
2: Hello, Danny.
3: Hi, boys, you're right.
2: Mark was just saying you've got a lot to live up to. What would you mean by that?
1: Because the Purge idea is a really good idea. So you coming off of that, you've got to, you know, have a good game, Danny.
3: I'm sorry, the what idea?
1: The Purge. Have you seen The Purge?
2: The first one.
1: Have you seen the first Purge?
3: Well, was that my idea, was it?
1: No.
2: No, it's
1: there's
2: a film.
1: Called The Purge. Have you seen it? No, obviously not.
3: No, I mean, I know of it. There's a Rick Morty
1: there
3: episode
1: is.
3: About it as well.
1: There is.
2: Ah.
1: That's true.
2: Danny, you're going to pitch us a movie, and depending on how good myself and Mark think it is, we will either greenlight that film or not. Are you ready?
3: I am.
2: Your 2 minutes will start when when you're in the lift.
4: Danny's elevator pitch.
3: Well, it's pretty obvious.
2: No, wait.
3: There's only
2: There.
3: Oh. Well, it's pretty obvious. There's only one thing on everyone's mind this week. We celebrate the 90th anniversary of sliced bread. But who came up with the idea of such a simple addition to such an ancient foodstuff? The year is 1912. The place, Davenport, Iowa. An Otto Roadwedder has just invented the first loaf-at-a-time bread slicer.
2: This is great.
3: He is thrilled. The income from this machine will allow him to pay for the extensive nursing his sick child Margaret will need, having been diagnosed with a pox. However, disaster strikes as a fire breaks out in the factory where he was manufacturing his machine.
1: It's toast.
3: And his prototype and blueprint are destroyed. Poor Otto is beside himself, and it is only the love and support of his wife, Carrie, that pulls him through. She encourages him to seek the funding needed to build another prototype. We see Otto and his wife attempt to raise the funds with bake sales, cakes, and hand-sliced sandwiches, but they must think bigger and decide to employ the services of a sinister former baking company executive, Artie Whitstable. Carrie was always distrustful of him, and lo and behold, just as the money has been raised to begin building the new machine, the blueprints disappear along with Artie, who was last seen racing to the US patent office in New York. What happens now is a race against time, as Otto must manufacture the machine before Artie has time to convince the patent office that it is his idea. With no time to recreate the blueprints, Artie must build this machine from scratch, from memory. Will he do it? Hell yes, he will. And he even goes so far as to improve it on the fly, as the machine he produces not only slices bread, but wraps it too for freshness. This is the ultimate depiction of innovative achievement and American know-how encased in a beautiful story of love and endeavour. As soft and pleasing as a King's Mill loaf, I give you the greatest thing.
2: The what? The what?
1: They can't. It tings. It can't.
2: No, I want to know what it was called.
3: The greatest thing.
2: The greatest thing?
1: Since sliced bread.
2: Well, I got that, you fuck. Oh, you said that like you've worked it out. Oh, since sliced bread.
1: I thought you were being an idiot.
2: No, I liked the title.
1: Yes, great.
2: Although, with this film, it's the greatest thing since sliced and wrapped bread.
3: Yeah. That's not catchy, is it? It's not catchy.
2: Not catchy. You've ruined it.
3: Not too many words in it.
2: You've ruined it, Danny.
3: No, can I just say, this is semi-autobiographical. I went on Wikipedia, so a lot of the names...
2: Oh, it's a biopic.
3: And a lot of the dates are real, yeah.
1: That is a better sell, actually, if it is true.
2: Yeah, I like that.
3: Yeah.
2: There was a film about a woman that invented the... Hoover? No.
1: Yeah, that was big, yeah. It was an Oscar nominated, wasn't
2: it? What was
1: it?
2: That? Jennifer Lawrence invented the...
1: The duster? No, the Hoover.
2: What was
1: the,
2: it?
1: The duster.
3: I think Henry Hoover invented the Hoover, but I might be confusing that with the Hoover called Henry.
1: What did Natalie say? What was it? The mop. A mop
2: so,
1: that fixes itself.
2: I'd rather watch a film about the guy that invented sliced bread.
3: Yeah, and if it goes well, I've got the sequel all sorted as well.
2: Go on.
3: Inventor of automatic pop-up toasters, which thrived after the invention of sliced bread.
1: Of course it did.
2: Yeah.
1: You couldn't fit them in before.
3: Exactly.
2: Do you know what? I've had such a heavy 4 days that I was genuinely thinking, how did they make toast before sliced bread? That's terrible, isn't it?
1: I mean, they used to slice bread.
2: Well, they would just cut it. Yeah, I know, that's what I'm saying.
1: Right. That's interesting. So we're sliced bread.
3: It was all about getting the regimented thickness of the slice before you could actually invent a toaster, you know? Otherwise, they wouldn't fit in, I guess.
1: So when they say the best thing since sliced bread, so when people used to slice bread manually, that doesn't count?
2: No.
3: No.
2: You're joking.
1: I've never thought about it.
0: That is
3: not the greatest thing since sliced bread.
0: People weren't just eating loaves of bread.
1: I know. But I hadn't thought about it.
0: Oh my god.
3: Wow, it's affecting everyone in different ways.
1: Danny, Sean's been calling me names all day today. He called me a yogurt, a spanner,
2: and a pineapple. I actually like this. Well, I think it would probably make a better documentary. I'm going to give you the money if you go and make it as a documentary.
3: Okay.
1: No, I'm going to give you the money if you make it as a film. So you're going to go with?
3: I'll probably go with the film.
2: Yeah, fair enough. That's the one you wanted to make.
1: Yeah.
2: Yeah. Okay, Danny, well, we'll speak to you in 2 weeks.
1: I've really thought about it.
2: Thank you for coming on. Talk to you about The Greatest Thing. Thank you.
3: Cheers, bye, see ya.
2: The Greatest Thing there by Danny Ward, coming soon to a cinema near you. It's time for a song. We're going to go with Nothing's Gonna Stop Us Now. I'm trying to find what film it's from. Nothing's Gonna Stop Us Now from Mannequin in 1987 by Starship.

0: Oh, I love that song.
1: Nothing's going to stop us now from the film Mannequin by Starship.
2: You really feel like nothing will stop you when you listen to that song. Oh my God. You really do. She gets so into it, doesn't she?
1: Would you listen to that before a gig?
2: You could do that, actually. Yeah, that's a good one.
1: Did you ever listen to music to get you psyched up for a gig?
2: We have spoken about this.
1: What did you used to listen to?
2: You're just going
1: to
2: moan because it's quite
1: moan.
2: You're the best around. No, never keep you down. You're the best.
1: You used to listen to it before a gig. It's pathetic,
2: yeah.
1: Isn't it?
2: What did you?
1: There was one called by David Bowie. David Bowie called. Well, you know what it's called. The dancing shoes one. Red shoes.
2: What's that got to do with?
1: Oh, shoes. Let's dance.
2: Why'd you listen to that?
1: Because it's just such an uplifting song. And then what happened is I did the Laughing Horse semi-final when I was at Lyric Comedy.
2: Don't talk to me about that.
1: I was on first.
2: Culture.
1: Died so hard that I can never listen to the song again. I hate it when it comes on.
2: Really?
1: It just gives me back that feeling of when I died in Wimbledon. So, okay, let's take a look at the UK box office top three. UK box office
2: top three.
1: UK box office top three. I only did one quote from the film, which is, I'm Batman.
2: Freedom! What are we
1: Brave
2: doing?
1: Heart. UK box office top three! We're just doing a jingle for it, you absolute... piece of ham. That's going to be my new thing, is I'm just going to call you different foods. So, in at number three, Ocean's 8. This is Ocean's film for ladies. Well... for men as well, I suppose, but with ladies in it.
2: Yeah, we spoke about
1: Can
2: it last
1: time. Can you
2: say
1: lady? Is that pervy?
2: What, ladies?
1: With ladies. Lovely lady.
2: Oh, what a lovely lady.
1: So there's eight ladies.
2: There's eight.
1: Eight women or eight ladies?
2: Eight women.
1: The toilets. You have the gents and you have the ladies.
2: Yeah.
1: Okay.
2: What? I don't believe we're talking about this.
1: Upon her release from prison, Debbie, the estranged sister of legendary con man Danny Ocean, puts together a team of unstoppable crooks to pull off the heist of the century.
2: We spoke about this last week.
1: I know, but I'm recounting.
2: Recounting?
1: Yeah.
2: There's eight. It's in the title. You don't need to recount.
1: Their goal is New York City's annual Met Gala and a necklace worth in excess of $150 million. You saw the film?
2: I did, yeah.
1: What did you say? What
2: it's
1: did
2: entertaining,
1: you think?
2: Yeah. But there's one. Actually, you didn't let me talk about that much last week.
1: Well, that's because we were running behind time.
2: Yeah, yeah.
1: Running behind time? Out of time.
2: Both.
1: Running behind time?
2: I think you can run behind time.
1: I don't think you run behind. You can be running late.
2: You're running behind.
1: That's what you say, I'm running behind. You don't say, I'm running behind time.
2: Oh, time. Gotta catch you.
1: Yeah.
2: But the ending annoyed me. I think I briefly said that last week. I enjoyed it. I like a heist film.
1: James Corden annoyed you. Annoyed a lot of people.
2: Not even his... No, no. I think they're probably annoyed that, with his performance. I thought it was absolutely fine.
1: What was wrong
2: the
1: with his performance?
2: There's nothing wrong with it. I was saying, I don't think there was anything wrong with his performance. The character... It was an insurance person investigating the crime.
1: Oh, yeah.
2: Where's the police? That. There's no police. And if a police got involved, they definitely have caught them.
1: Right.
2: It's so obvious.
1: Okay.
2: Mental.
1: 67% on Rotten Tomatoes, presumably from critics. Seems to be doing all right.
2: Yeah, it's fine. Yeah. They're good. Good actors.
1: Okay, in at number two.
2: I don't know what you had to say.
1: Actors.
2: Actors.
1: They are actors.
2: You can't say actresses.
1: Me and you spoke to an actor who we had on the show, a female actor, and we asked her, and she said she'd prefer actor. So I think we should take her word on it. What? What are you going to say?
2: Nothing. No, nothing.
1: Why are you looking at me funny?
2: I'm not looking at you funny, Sean.
1: In at number two, The First Purge. After the rise of a third political party, the new... Well, do you want to explain it? I've got the synopsis here. Yeah. Let's hear your synopsis versus... this synopsis.
2: Do you want me to go first? Internet.
1: Do I want you to go first?
2: Yeah, I suppose I have to go first, otherwise I can copy that one.
1: Yeah.
2: So we know about the Purge well. This is the first Purge, but it's the fourth movie.
1: Installment
2: of the franchise.
1: One. Yeah.
2: It's an experiment. Being the first Purge, some scientists have said, well, if we do this thing where everyone can commit crimes, overall, that is going to make the country better. They limit it to an island near... Is it Coney Island? What's the one near New York?
1: Staten.
2: Staten Island? Is that the one?
1: Yes.
2: So they limit it to there. And it just so happens that that's quite a poor area. And that's kind of the vibe that, are they just trying to get the poor people to kill each other to sort of reduce... those sort of people. So it's a bit of that vibe. It's mainly a black cast. Is similar to Black Panther. I thought it's brilliant.
1: I've not heard about that. That's not a selling.
2: No, that's what I picked up on.
1: Okay,
2: I think it's good. It's cool. You know, it's a really good film. all black cast, pretty much, except the bad guys, and they're all white.
0: That's a shame, isn't it?
2: Why?
0: Unbelievable. Not fair.
2: It's based around the characters. You see one guy who's like a crazy guy, and you think, oh, he's just going around killing everyone. That's kind of what he does. As like a drug dealer, like the main guy in that area.
0: Yeah.
2: But he's actually a nice guy. He's portrayed as he's a good dude. He's
0: nice
2: just in
0: drug
2: a,
0: dealer.
2: Yeah, yeah. Which is odd, but he just shows good sides
0: which
2: to him.
0: Which drug?
2: I think it's probably coke, but I don't know. They didn't actually specify.
0: Yeah.
2: And then there's this girl who's against the purge. So there's people like with placards saying don't do the purge.
0: Yeah, yeah.
2: So she's also in there. She's running away from people.
0: Yeah.
2: It's all chaotic.
0: Yeah.
2: And in this one, they pay people to participate. So it's like a scientific experiment. So they pay them. And it's so poor, people are taking the money and going around. And the more people you kill, the more money you
0: get. Why are people paying people?
2: Oh. The government. They want to do this experiment to see whether it's worth doing. Which, obviously, okay. You know, with the previous films,
0: yeah.
2: The first purge.
0: First purge that was made.
2: Yeah, yeah. That it worked.
0: Okay.
2: And this is just the story of the first experiment, the first 12 hours. I really enjoyed it. And it made me go and watch the first one.
0: Oh, it's a prequel.
2: One. The first one? Yeah, of course it's a prequel. No, it's the first Purge. That's what we've been talking about. Oh, what did you think it was?
0: Well, I just wasn't concentrating.
2: What do you mean the first Purge would be?
0: I don't know. I just hadn't thought. I don't know.
2: Okay, yeah, so it's a prequel.
0: After the rise of a third political party, the new founding fathers of America, an experiment is conducted. No laws for 12 hours on Staten Island. No one must stay during the experiment, yet there is $5,000 for anyone who does.
2: Yeah. It's like I watched the prequel first. I actually watched it in order, really, technically.
0: Is it better to watch... For anyone that hasn't seen the Purge, should they watch the first Purge?
2: Oh, no.
0: Oh, fuck. Or should they watch the first Purge that was made first?
2: I'd say watch it in the order it's meant to be, that they made it.
0: They made it.
2: I'd say do that.
0: Like you would
2: just. But it didn't affect it. Like, you can go to cinema and watch this first and it won't matter. And I enjoyed it and it made me really want to go and watch the others. And they're very different. Very different. Different vibe of a film.
0: Are you going to watch 2 and 3?
2: I will watch the others. No, 2 and 3, yeah.
0: Okay.
2: But it's this new one.
0: Yeah.
2: It's just come out. It's very a lot grittier. It's quite intense, gritty.
0: Okay.
2: Whereas the other one is actually creepier. Like the original.
0: Which the other one? The original
2: one,
0: Purge.
2: Yeah.
0: Okay.
2: Yeah. Oh my God. So I enjoyed it. I'll give it 3.5 murders.
0: Would you seriously not kill anyone if you could?
2: No.
0: You're not going to get in trouble?
2: What, now or if I do it?
0: So you're allowed?
2: Yeah.
0: To kill someone? There's not someone that really annoyed you?
2: No, but No, of course not. I don't want to kill anyone.
0: Just getting annoyed on transport?
2: Yeah, but I wouldn't want to kill them.
0: Oh my God.
2: Sorry.
0: Does that make me a bad person?
2: Yes.
0: For wanting to kill someone eating an apple loudly on a train?
2: Yes.
0: Oh,
2: that's
0: no.
2: That makes you a really, really bad person, Sean.
0: I don't think it does. The person eating an apple is the bad person. I'm the victim. I'm just seeking revenge. In at number one, Jurassic World Fallen Kingdom. Yeah. Weekend box office take, £1.3 million, 50% on Rotten Tomatoes. We've talked about this. Go on.
2: I just thought I'd bring up what that I sent you that thing yesterday about the worst box office in like 6 years or something.
0: Oh, yeah, worst box office takings, yeah.
2: Yeah, in 6 years. Probably because of the weather and the football and all that sort of
0: World
2: stuff.
0: World Cup, happening. Weather, yeah. And Netflix.
2: Yeah, interesting.
0: That was it. You could have done that in Movie News.
2: Movie News?
0: Yeah.
2: You're always tired in movie news.
0: All right, we've woken up.
2: Yes.
0: I'm feeling a bit...
2: You're shouting at me.
0: I'm feeling a bit panicky because of that coffee. So, Jurassic World, Fallen Kingdom, I hated it. I give it 2 dinosaurs out of 5.
2: Yeah, I said 3,
0: I found it a mess.
2: So, fine.
0: Dude, you can't have a radio show where you literally just talk over... That was 2 people talking.
2: But we've heard it the last few weeks. No one wants to hear us talk about
0: that
2: again.
0: It's a recap!
2: Wow.
0: By the way, recap was what I was meant to say earlier, not a recap.
2: I know, I thought that.
0: It's a recap!
2: Yeah. Fine.
0: Okay.
2: Yes.
0: Yes to what?
2: Yes, carry
0: on.
2: What
0: are you saying?
2: Get on with it.
0: Right. Okay, so I talk to Brennick now.
2: I hope our guest isn't listening to this.
0: He is listening. You can hear what a disaster this has been today. Can you not have chicken next week?
2: I'm not going
0: to... Look what it does to you.
2: I won't talk to him.
0: And I won't go to Ireland for 4 days with my mates. Here is our guest actor, Brennick O'Connor, who will be starring in the film Bromley Boys. Hello, Brennick.
3: Hello.
0: How are you?
3: I'm good, how are you?
0: The show's been a bit of a mess, but a bit of a disaster, to be honest, because what happens, we film or record another show, and in between the shows, we go and have a big chicken that we eat, and then it puts us into a bit of a coma. So this might be a bit of a disaster, this interview. I do apologise in advance.
3: No worries.
0: Our producer said that she spoke to you at 9:30 this morning, and clearly woken you, and actually there was a chance that you might have been hungover. Is this true?
3: Well, I was woken by the phone call, but I wasn't hungover.
0: Oh!
2: Did it annoy you?
3: My throat was quite groggy.
0: Why did you take the call so early? Why was that organised for such an early time, 9:30?
3: No idea.
2: Oh, oh right. So it's our producers being annoying.
0: Oh, next time just refuse. Don't do half nine, mate.
2: Just don't answer.
0: I feel really bad for waking you up now.
3: No, not at all. It's all good.
0: Okay, so you're here to discuss The Bromley Boys, which is out now in cinemas across the UK. Well, you know, you're awake now. Do you want to tell us what the film's about?
3: Yeah, the film is about Bromley FC, which in 1969 was the worst football team in England.
2: Wow.
3: They went through a season of winning, I think, three games. And it's basically the story of Dave Roberts, who is my character and is a real guy who wrote the book, The Bromley Boys.
0: Oh, wow.
3: And about his unrequited love of this team. And we've taken the book and we've adapted it to make it into the film. And we've added a drama, which following a bad football team didn't really have.
0: Oh, okay. So has it got enough truth in it that it's allowed to say based on a true story, or has it been changed enough that you can't do that?
3: It has, but for a safety net, we've made it based on a true story and some rumours.
0: Oh, cool.
2: Oh, cool.
0: Nice.
2: Nice,
3: and a little loophole.
2: I think it sounds great.
3: But all of the match stats are true. We stayed very true to the history of the time, but in terms of storytelling devices, we took little liberties, which make it a more interesting film.
0: And are you a football fan yourself?
3: I'm not, but I am for the World Cup. Every 4 years I get really into it, and then once that's over I couldn't care less, really.
0: Fair enough. Did you have to play football in this?
3: No, I'm a spectator.
0: You're just a spectator?
3: Yeah.
0: Did anyone have to play football? That's such a stupid question.
2: Of course they did. It's not CGI.
3: We did all the football in post, it's all CGI.
0: Okay, so are Bromley FC still about?
3: They are, yeah. And they actually played at Wembley in the finals of the non-league finals the week before we premiered there. So it was a really
2: weird
0: nice.
3: That it was the first time Bromley had been to Wembley in like 30 years or something ridiculous like that.
2: And that's awesome.
3: Two things on the same week.
0: Brilliant. Now, as we've got you here, what we want to know is if you... we're talking about The First Purge. Have you seen The First Purge? As in the new one that's out, not the one that was released first?
3: No, I've not seen any of them. I've been meaning to, but I've not seen them.
0: Is there anyone you'd kill? Can we say that? Because what it is there's a day in the year you're allowed to kill someone, and is that who would you go for? Marx wouldn't kill anyone.
2: I think I
0: by now would have killed someone eating an apple on a train.
2: I think Sean, okay. You're the person I'm most likely to push me to the edge.
0: That's true.
3: I think if I was going to kill someone, it'd probably be someone I didn't know, like a chance meeting, just so that I wouldn't have to feel the repercussions of it.
2: Ooh.
3: Like emotional repercussions. I know there's no lawful thing, but like someone completely.
0: You
3: random.
0: Two are making me feel really bad about killing this bloke on the train with an apple.
2: I think that's quite bad. Just kill someone random.
3: I'm just hungry. Come on, let him have his apple.
0: It's such an annoying noise.
2: Let him have his apple.
0: And also, it's such an annoying noise, and it's also healthy, so it's reminding me that I'm not having fruit. So it's making me also feel bad about my own diet.
2: You actually killed Jon Snow, didn't you? Oh, spoiler.
0: What are you doing? You spoiler. Can't just say...
2: Spoiler! Mate, oh, no, spoiler.
0: What the fuck spoiler. Are you doing?
2: Spoiler, spoiler.
0: There are
2: can
0: people
2: you say spoiler
0: that,
2: afterwards?
0: Oh, my
2: if
0: God.
2: If you haven't watched it yet, you don't deserve to... Like,
0: okay.
2: That's ages ago. That's ages ago.
0: What have you
3: done? I think the rule for spoilers is once a year has passed, you're allowed to talk about
0: okay.
3: it.
0: Okay.
2: Yes.
3: So I think we're all safe.
2: Were you excited when you got told that you were going to do that, or did you know straight away when you took the part?
3: No, I auditioned for a one-episode appearance.
0: Oh, wow.
3: Series 4, and then they wrote me in for 3 years, which
2: wow.
3: is lovely.
0: That's a humble brag, isn't it? I was just doing one episode and I was so good. Brilliant. That's amazing.
2: That's such a big part. I
3: had no idea what the character was because he's not in the book. He's one of the only few characters, about five characters in the show that aren't in the book.
0: Oh, wow.
3: So I could do anything with my character.
0: That's a good bit of trivia.
3: I got to the end of series 5. We shoot them in 2-episode blocks. Shooting episodes 7 and 8, and I got the script through for 9 and 10.
0: Oh my god.
3: People have been dropping hints that I had a big storyline at the end of series 5, but no one had said anything specific. And as soon as I read it,
0: that
3: I
0: is
3: sort of
0: insane.
3: Went, yeah, wow. I am dying. I am definitely dying at some point soon. They can let me live after that.
0: Are you going to watch the final series? Season?
3: Of course, I'm a huge fan of it. I love the show.
0: Amazing.
3: There's so many characters.
0: I actually auditioned for it and I got down to the last two for the. It's a really small part where a bloke is spreading a rumour about Cersei. He's like telling a story in a pub and then that big monster bodyguard of hers, like, cuts his head off.
3: Oh, yeah.
0: I got down to the last two. gutted.
3: I've had mates who have auditioned for 7 different parts and still not got in. Everyone's desperate to be in it.
2: Yeah. Have you ever?
3: The show, got such a buzz.
2: I'm not sure you would have been in the same scenes, but I've got a friend called Richard Rycroft. Did you work with him? He's like a maester or something, isn't it? Or would that not have been in the same?
3: No, I don't think that's my storyline. That's the thing, is because it's such a huge thing. Yeah. Spoken to like mates of mine, and they're like, "Oh, how's Peter Dinklage?" And I'm like, "Well, I wouldn't know. I've never met him."
2: But it's so weird, isn't it? You just assume you don't have a
3: in Croatia, and I'm filming in Belfast, and then they're filming and like it's a beast. That's what the producers refer to it as. It's a massive beast that you need to tame. You need to try and control this massive thing, so you never meet everyone.
0: That's insane.
2: Wow.
0: So, big question for you. Ryan or Ryan? Which Ryan would you sleep with? Gosling or Reynolds?
3: Reynolds.
2: Yes! Reynolds always wins.
0: People love Reynolds.
3: Reynolds is the boy. He's the boy.
0: Yeah.
2: He is, nice. And he's funny, isn't he, as well?
0: Charming. Yeah.
2: He'd make you laugh afterwards, wouldn't he?
3: Yeah, he's more likely to get me there.
2: Oh, yeah.
3: Get me into bed. You know what I mean? I need some charm to get me into bed.
0: And love that film, actually. It's the time of the show where you tell us the film that you love, actually. It's the guilty pleasure. What have you got?
3: I mean, people seem to hate it, and I don't understand why. Spider-Man 3.
0: Oh, that is awful!
2: It's Which one's brilliant. That? Is that with the Octopus Man?
0: No, it's Which the one where it? He goes emo. Oh, yeah.
2: I don't like that one.
0: Emo.
2: Either.
3: Yeah.
2: Yeah.
3: Oh, emo Peter is the best, with his little Saturday night trot down the high street.
0: Yeah.
3: It's a brilliant film.
2: I'm not sure I even watched it.
3: And it was the thing that started this whole idea of more than one supervillain in a film.
0: Oh, yeah.
3: Which unintentionally inspired the MCU, I think, is that this idea that you can take different characters and put them together. So I think it's not given enough credit that it's...
0: Wow.
3: Like, it may not be the best film, but it's to blame for the entire Avengers storyline, so...
0: You've really thought about this. Thank you.
3: I've defended it enough times in my life. Down for watching it.
0: Great. Oh, well, Brennan, look, thank you for coming on the show. And it just says here on your bio that I didn't know this, that you can also be found on YouTube covering songs as a singer guitarist.
2: Really?
3: Yeah, I've taken some of the ones off YouTube, but I've got my own stuff now on SoundCloud.
0: Oh, nice!
3: That out as well, yeah.
0: Oh, cool. We'll check it out. Thank you, Brennick, for coming on the show. And yeah, Cheers. Good luck with the film.
3: Cheers. Thanks very much.
0: Take care, mate.
2: Thanks, mate. Bye.
0: Bye. Yeah. Brennick O'Connor there, lovely bloke. Bromley Boys can be seen out now in the cinemas around the UK. Why are you looking at me confused?
2: No, it's Batman, there's bad guys.
0: I was going to say it's Batman Returns, was the first one, Catwoman and a Penguin.
2: Yeah, well, actually, if you actually really go, the original Batman the movie has all the characters in it.
0: Why didn't you say that to him?
2: Well, I didn't want to make him look bad.
0: I think we need to crack on. He was a lovely man.
2: Really nice.
0: Really nice.
2: Yeah, I liked him.
0: Okay, so, well, that's all from us. This has been the Ish show. Yeah. Filmish show. Check out our sister show, News Ish. Similar, but about the news.
2: Go on and subscribe on your iTunes and rate it.
0: All that nonsense. We did have a review I was going to read.
2: Oh, yeah.
0: Well, no one ever likes that bit. We got 5 stars from someone in Germany. There you go.
2: Lovely.
0: That's it, really. We'll speak to you in a couple of weeks. Cut. That's the film. I always nearly forget to play Brennick's song.
2: Oh, yeah.
0: Oh, my God. It's Where Is My Mind by the Pixies from the film. Is it from a film? Is it from a film? That's from Fight Club.

0: 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In fact, we'll probably make them worse. We're not even real lawyers.
1: We're not real lawyers, but we are the law.
2: The damn law.
1: And we are in the office right now. It's Payne & Sylvester Incorporated, minus the Sylvester, but as usual, still including Reese and Natalie, a.k.a. Researching, and Sarah DeBunda. How are we, guys?
2: I'm good, man. How are you?
1: Very well, thank you. Natalie?
3: I'm very good as well.
1: Yeah? Mm-hmm. I noticed Reese doesn't believe in ladies first. But then again, I did say, how are you guys?
2: I'm gender...
3: neutral.
2: Yeah. I'm not gender neutral, but... you know, equal rights and that.
1: Yeah, so, absolutely.
3: But you butted in before me.
2: So what? So do something about it.
1: He's also a narcissist. Kind of impinges on the whole equal
2: rights.
1: If you've
2: got something to say, Natalie, say it with your chest. Come on.
3: Whoa, okay.
1: Do you reckon applying the ladies first rule to all scenarios is maybe even a bit sort of positively sexist? Perhaps the lady doesn't want to go first. Perhaps she doesn't even fucking trust you.
3: If it's bungee jumping, I don't want to go first.
1: Mm. Like, say, for instance, you know, a guy and a lady are walking towards a door and then the guy goes... ladies first. Say if the woman's paranoid and she's like, why have I got to go first?
2: See, what I do is I just shut the door on everyone. That way, you know what I mean? I'm not being sexist in any way, shape or form.
1: Absolutely.
2: Everyone gets the door slammed on their face equally. Yeah.
3: I don't want to go first because then it makes me worried about what's on the other side of the door.
1: Exactly.
3: Why do they want me to go first?
1: Paranoia might set in. I don't trust anyone who tells me to go through a door first.
2: Like a canary in a coal mine. You know what I mean?
1: Yeah. Exactly. What am I, a canary? That's what I'm going to say to the next time someone says, after you. I'll be like, what am I, a fucking canary?
3: And they'll look at you like, what?
1: Unless they're northern. They'll get it.
3: Do northern people say canary a lot?
1: No, but then they would have had a lot of coal mines around there, wouldn't they?
3: Mines.
2: I'm from a mining town.
3: Yeah, you are.
2: I am.
3: Called Hucknall.
2: Indeed.
1: I'm from a...
3: good memory.
1: Yeah. I'm from a mine in town as well. Hackney. I get mine in.
2: Yeah.
1: You get me? I get it in.
3: I'm not. I'm from Kingston. What's it?
1: Jamaica, though, right?
3: Yeah, it's Jamaica, so...
1: You're from Yard.
2: Oh, yeah.
3: This is a totally different yard.
2: Yard man, Sarah DeBunda.
1: We've got an amazing show coming up for you here at the offices of Payne & Sylvester Incorporated. 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And total satisfaction or your money back. But the service is free.
3: I mean, it's free, so that's fine, actually.
2: There was loads of satisfied customers last week.
1: There's always satisfied customers.
2: Loads of satisfied customers. Yeah. Pauline and Henry, they, you know.
1: I want to know how Pauline and Henry with the sort of the whole horse saga are doing.
2: Yeah.
1: If you're listening, Pauline and or Henry, please get in touch with us and let us know if you had your... literally, it was bareback, but the horse wasn't bareback.
3: Well,
1: you guys were bare, just bare.
3: What was the story?
1: Pauline emailed in to us and she told us that to celebrate their anniversary, if I'm not wrong, her husband Henry wanted to, to commemorate this
3: special event
1: with a horseback ride, and that sounds very sort of romantic and innocuous to you.
2: Not just any horseback ride.
1: Not just any horseback ride. But naked.
2: Down his own street.
1: Down the cul-de-sac.
3: Pauline,
1: he'd have the cul-de-sac.
2: Yes.
1: And she was quite. She was feeling a little bit apprehensive. I think it's fair to say because
2: he had been looking at horseback riding online, hadn't he?
1: She hadn't agreed to it. Yeah,
2: but she hadn't said no at the same time.
1: Yeah, I think she was. You know, the ones where you put it out there just to see what everyone else thinks. You kind of want to do it, but it was like back in school when you used to go, you know, like, oh yeah, that girl's not pretty, is she? And then everyone would go, what are you talking about? She is. And you'd be like, yes, sick, because I really fancy her. Or even the most basic one where you go, oh, look at my homework, it's so shit.
2: Yeah.
1: Reverse psychology. Mm-hmm. Yeah.
3: Pauline,
1: I think she should do it.
3: Yeah, I think she did do it, I bet you. But yeah. Get in touch, Pauline.
1: Please get in touch.
2: Photo evidence.
1: Absolutely. Included in the show today, we've also got Dream McLean, who's a very good friend of ours here at Payne and Sylvester Incorporated. Harley's gutted that he can't be here for that. He's literally gone to see a man about a dog, and that's why he's not in today.
2: But he did tell us to tell everyone if they wanted to get in touch with their legal queries that they could do
1: exactly.
2: So at ink@foobarradio.com.
1: There you go. Or they can tweet to us at Foobar Radio. You should know how to spell it by now, I think. But if you don't, F-U-B-A-R. There you go.
2: If you don't know how to spell radio, that's your own fault.
1: Yeah, for real. You really, really should be concentrating on reading and writing instead of listening to us. You know, we did all the hard work when we were nine. You know, we can play around on radio now.
2: Yeah, if you can't spell radio, I don't want to know what your email is going to say. You know what I mean? So.
1: We'll also be talking about many cases, as we always do when we get into the office, including this one. And this one will make all you wankers very, very happy. And it's not about not giving to charity and stuff like that. It's psychologists say you should masturbate at work.
3: You should, being the word
1: there. You should.
2: I'm behind here on my own as well. Do you know what I mean? If I drop down a bit, I can be off camera and out of sight.
3: Well, it's good that Harley's not here, because he revealed last week. Sometimes he doesn't even wear pants.
2: He revealed last week. I missed that part.
3: He said he is naked under his clothes, so this could be great for him.
1: Absolutely.
3: He doesn't have to take the pants off.
1: Well, I reckon these scientists have maybe been watching Wolf of Wall Street. That famous Matthew McConaughey scene.
3: Did he crack one off at work?
1: Yeah, he talks about wanking. He says, what does he say? I can't remember how many wanks he has before lunch, but...
3: Whoa.
1: Yeah.
2: But I can beat him.
1: what he did there.
3: What's your PB?
1: My PB is probably about four before lunch.
3: Four? But you get up at like 11:30, so that's impressive.
1: I get up at lunch, just before lunch.
3: 1 minute to lunch. Reese?
2: I don't know. I've only ever, actually, when I was a kid, I used to masturbate an awful lot. My favourite pastime.
1: Yeah.
3: Horrible.
2: It was my favourite pastime.
3: How many in a day then?
2: Too many.
3: That's two?
2: I couldn't even count my hands because they were so sore. No.
1: I think we should get into what these scientists have said that we already knew. A recent article by Ravishly declared that fapping is the new smoke break.
3: I hadn't heard of the word fapping before.
1: Had you not?
3: No, I didn't. I googled it because I hadn't heard of it.
1: It's onomatopoeia. It's literally that.
3: Wanking.
1: No, it's the noise that wanking makes.
3: Good.
1: There you go.
3: Where's that?
1: That's a whole lot of E45 that you've applied before that wanker is making that noise.
3: Where's that come from? Where's the word come from for that noise?
1: It's onomatopoeic, isn't it?
3: Fapping.
1: Fap.
3: It's a nice noise. It's a noise that you can hear when you're not even in the room and you know exactly what's going on.
1: Yeah, absolutely. When someone's boning next door, fapping is also the noise you hear when they're getting into the sort of home stretch of banging. I lie. You know it's about to end when you start hearing that noise.
3: Do it again.
2: Wait, if it needs to be more moist than that.
1: There you go.
3: That sounded quite moist.
1: Little sip of tea.
3: Yeah, do.
1: Dang, son.
3: Oh.
1: Dang, son.
3: Okay.
1: This recent article by Ravishly declared that fapping is the new smoke break. And they described a quick wank sesh as a brilliant way to boost output and creativity. Definitely output. Work masturbators praise popping to the toilets for some self-love as the perfect way to take a break from their desks and reduce stress. Don't know about that. I just do it for fun, to be fair.
3: At least they pop from their desks and don't do it at the desks. So
1: yeah, true. True. Well, very nice. Courteous.
2: I'm not too sure about this.
1: What do you mean?
2: Masturbating at work. Do you know when I used to work in a call centre years and years ago? And... when everyone used to, you know, you'd sign out, you'd go to the toilet, and you'd have 20 minutes just sat on the toilet doing what you do, you know. Could you imagine if you were in there, and people would come in and talk to you, do you know what I mean? Like, how's it going? Could you imagine if you were masturbating and some bloke in the cubicle next to you has misjudged the situation? I'm not having that.
1: Yeah. Next minute, you know, you see a drill come through the fucking cubicle wall, innit? He's building a glory hole around
2: Head under the bottle.
1: So Mark Sargent, a senior lecturer in psychology at Nottingham Trent University, says that a masturbation break... See, this is the difference between Nottingham University and Nottingham Trent.
2: Yep.
1: This is what Nottingham Trent are getting up to. He says that a masturbation break would be very effective at work, describing it as a great way to relieve tension and stress. He also thinks that masturbation breaks could be a great form of self-motivation.
3: I agree. Just pat yourself on the back, but not
1: but
3: with
1: that
3: your
1: would rule
3: hand.
1: Out a crank.
3: Why?
1: Because you can only have a wank as a reward. Sometimes you want a wank as a little, you know what I mean?
2: I'd rather get the commission, do you know what I mean?
3: It's a nice little reward. Maybe set yourself a personal best. If you can get it done in three, if you do, have a little pat on the back. Not with your wanking hand, though, because that'd be horrible.
2: Mm. Yeah, but do you know how often do you shake hands at work?
1: Yeah, that's true.
2: You know, and that's rubbing your wanking hand with somebody else. As
1: that's
2: a way of
1: very true. Now I'm suspicious of everyone. I'm only spudding in professional environments from now on, basically.
2: Chest bumps.
1: Yeah, all of that. Mm-hmm. Even if it's got to be an air kiss, even. You know them ones. No bodily contact. Because I don't know what you're rubbing your hands on after you finish.
2: Or do you know one of them head nods? Do you know when you see someone across the road and you've like, you don't really know them that well and you just give them the old...
1: It's the same one I do when I see like a black guy in like Surrey. Do you know what I mean? We do that kind of familiar... Yeah, you're black. I'm black too. Safe, bro. I do that.
3: I'm from Surrey. There are some black men in Surrey.
1: There are, yeah, and they're all nodding to each other.
2: Just men?
3: No, there's women as well. People.
2: Any children?
3: Probably. Okay. And there's some black squirrels as well.
1: Are there black squirrels in Surrey?
2: No, there's not. There's not black squirrels in England.
1: Only New York, right? Only the States.
3: It was Canada.
1: Right?
2: But yeah, there is some in America as well.
1: Mm. Mm.
2: And then Canada's pretty much North America anyway, I like to call it.
1: They'd hate you for that.
2: I know.
1: Controversial. Mm. So psychologist and life coach Dr. Cliff Arnall agrees, saying, "I would expect a masturbation policy to result in more focus, less aggression, higher productivity and more smiling." But what about after? Certainly taking a masturbation break for boredom or an escape would increase work focus. Dr. Arnall's main concern

0: You'll need to be confident you can orgasm quickly to avoid frustration and actually get the stress reducing benefits. That is complete and utter bullshit.
1: Well, essentially, it's a danger wank then, isn't it? Yeah. That's what we're talking
0: exactly.
1: about.
0: Exactly.
1: That's what we're talking about.
0: You don't really even want to wank. You just you should. They're saying don't wank when you're horny. What the fuck?
1: Don't be driven by lust, but you need to hit a target. Also, you've got to do it quickly. We've got to check on the office.
0: I always do it quickly. I've never had a romantic wank.
1: Really? That surprises me.
2: You're just going to get a load of blokes just staring at the reflection in the computer screen and crying now, aren't you? That's all you're going to have.
1: Then you need to look around the office, see who's there. Oh, everyone's there. Cool, I've got time to go and quickly do it.
0: Yeah.
1: Get back. I've got to get back before someone. And what if you're mid doing it? I want to know this. Can you stop doing it midway through, or do you have to commit to the end?
2: I can't. I'm committed. Right. I can stop. Fully committed.
1: You can.
0: When I hear someone coming, when I hear footsteps.
2: No.
1: Where
2: they're just
1: going to
2: catch in and look the eye for if it's
0: anywhere I can.
1: He might have done one already in the show and we don't know. It's so quick.
0: When people coming towards the elevator as the doors are closing, I quickly
2: literally
0: stop.
2: Coming towards the elevator.
1: Well, I'm just thinking, if a colleague walks in, are you able to stop quickly? What if it's a unisex toilet as well?
0: Well, where are we? Berlin. You don't have unisex toilets at work?
1: Yeah.
0: Here
1: I
0: in
1: have.
0: The UK, do you?
1: You do, yeah.
0: Really?
1: I've had them before.
0: Oh. Interesting.
1: Yeah.
0: I need to go get me a job.
1: Why? What do you think is going to happen?
0: I don't know. That's really perverted, do you say?
1: That's where I'm going to get my next girlfriend.
0: Yeah, I apologise for that. Now, I've got good washroom banter. That's what I mean. Okay. Yeah, yeah. When we're washing our hands.
2: You're one of them guys with aftershave.
0: I will fully just be that guy. Yeah, that's a good point. Good way to make money. That's the job I'm looking for.
1: Handing out chipper chips.
0: Yeah, be that guy. Be, you know, no spray, no lay. No Armani, no punani.
1: No what?
0: No Armani, no punani. No, obviously, you've never heard that one.
2: No Calvin Klein, no 69.
1: One.
0: Yeah.
1: Oh, okay.
0: No Dolce & Gabbana.
2: No suck of the banana.
0: That's one for the ladies.
1: That's, nice.
2: That's one they always say.
0: Yeah. Yeah.
1: That's one for the ladies. I'll pass on the D&G then.
0: What fragrance do you go for when you use the toilet fragrances? What's your favourite?
1: I don't mind a bit. So Calvin Klein is often quite nice.
0: Yeah.
1: I haven't been to many toilets recently that have attendants in there. It's a bit of a...
0: Do you think they're dying out?
1: Yeah.
2: They're dying out. Like the Fishman. Do you remember the Fishman?
1: I do.
2: You used to come around the pub and
0: the seafood guy.
2: Yeah,
0: of course.
1: Because it's not a great job sitting in a toilet all night, is it?
0: It's not.
1: And hearing people going to the toilet.
0: And I don't even know if it's a paying job as well. I think they might survive on tips.
1: It has to be a paying job, doesn't it?
0: Don't know.
2: No, they survive on what? That's probably why they charge like £3 for a spray of fucking Umbro. If I bought a chewing gum off
0: the profit you're making per can
2: in
0: their places, that's entrepreneurship to the highest order.
2: Bro, like a pound of chewing gum.
0: Yeah.
2: Just buy a multi-pack from JTF.
0: The profit margin is nuts for those guys.
2: Man, they make pee. I bet they don't pay tax on it.
0: Do you reckon they get paid by the venue? I'm gonna start a documentary.
1: Okay.
0: Finding out about the... No, seriously, I want to find out about the secret life of toilet attendants.
1: Yeah?
0: Do you know what I mean?
1: What do they do?
0: What do they do when they're not there?
1: Maybe they think they go and sit in their own toilet at home. What do you think? Just...

0: That's brilliant. I've never really thought about what they do.
1: Imagine that. They're just sat there waiting to go to work.
2: Waiting for someone to come into their toilet to use it. Forgetting they live by themselves. Yeah. Charging the
3: kids.
2: Can I
3: use your toilet? Yeah, yeah, I'll show you where it is. And they're just standing there. Like,
2: they're saying to their own 5-year-old kids, no spray, no leave. I don't know. Yeah, I want to figure out. I know a lot of them are students.
1: Mm. No, there's some older.
2: The older ones are mature students. Oh, okay. That's what I mean.
1: Okay.
2: Yeah, yeah.
1: All right.
2: So I think it must be quite an easy job. It's obviously an easy job to get. No one else wants to do it, to be fair.
1: I went to a pub in Camden recently and went to the toilet, and it was not a very big toilet. And as I saw no need for this person to be having a job, them to be employing somebody to do that. And this poor lady, she opened the door, like, you're basically hitting her every time the door opened. Mm. It's kind of weird. I mean, I did get a chubba chub, don't get me wrong.
2: How much did you pay for it?
1: Fiver, but it was worth it. Ooh, it was a nice one. It was a strawberry
2: pretty
1: vanilla.
2: Penny for that chopper chop, boy.
1: It's lovely. Because I do like food that's often been left in a toilet for 7 hours. And it just tastes nicer.
3: You notice that I've never got change either.
2: I feel bad when I, like, because my money don't jingle, it folds. Yeah. I,

0: Sometimes I go in there and I don't have any change, and I always feel like a bit of a dickhead going to him. I'll wait till I buy a drink and I'll have some change and I'll bless you next time I'll come back. And they always think, well, you ain't coming back. You probably ain't even really in this club. You probably just came to use the toilet. Yeah. But I always go back.
1: Well, if any of you, either of you, would like to just pop out at any point during the show for a quick masturbation break.
2: That's why we double drop.
1: Yeah, that's true. If you feel like productivity is going down.
0: Just one song for the cigarette, one song. Well, in fact, one song for the wank, one song for the cigarette.
1: Yeah, you've got to have a cigarette after all.
0: Exactly.
1: Just let me know, I'll be fine.
0: So we always take a headboard out with us as well, so we can sort of sit against it.
2: We've got a quick toilet fact for you.
0: Uh-huh. Yeah?
2: Did you know that the first cubicle is normally the cleanest cubicle?
1: Why?
2: Not in here, it's not, ever. I don't know if you've ever...
0: You can smell shit before you go into the men's here. Seriously, you can smell shit
2: We need a toilet guy, that's what we need.
0: We need him.
2: But, yeah, the first cubicle is normally the cleanest because people think it would be the dirtiest, so they try and avoid using that one.
0: Yeah, rule definitely doesn't apply here.
2: So if you ever need to use a public toilet...
1: You mean the first one as you go in, not the first one?
0: The one nearest the door.
1: Okay.
2: Yeah.
1: Okay, I'm going to do that. It's going to be my cubicle.
0: Do you think that we're going to have any sort of lawsuits coming into us here at Payne & Sylvester Incorporated? Because of people accidentally, I don't know, forgetting to leave the desk before they go for a mid-work wank? And, you know, you get the partitions... You know, some people can really project it.
2: Yeah.
1: Well, I need to know what you're saying as Payne & Sylvester Incorporated as a show. Are you endorsing the masturbation break?
2: Yeah.
0: Yes.
2: It came from Nottingham, so I have to.
1: So we're passing this as a law?
0: Nottingham Trent, to be specific.
2: Yeah. I apologise for people from Nottingham Trent on behalf of Nottingham. I sincerely do.
1: Why? What's wrong with it?
2: Nottingham Trent, do you know the university? Do you know when you didn't get into any other university? So you just go to Nottingham Trent?
1: We just turn up?
2: Yeah.
1: Okay.
2: Then they'll enroll anyone.
1: Well, are we passing this as a law?
0: Well, not a law, but if you want to do it...
1: We're saying it's okay. We'll handle your case if you come and say, I've been caught at work. Take up my case, please.
0: And totally have a wank if you're feeling a bit lustful. Like, I don't understand any other situation in which you'd want to masturbate.
1: The angry wank.
2: Oh, a good angry wank. Oh, he beat me up and I'm so angry.
0: Fucking tax man. fat.
1: Yeah, the sad wank. What would that be like?
0: For me, it's always lustful.
2: That's when you use your tears as lube. That's what that one is. I normally do it looking into the mirror.
1: Yeah, okay. That's a good law.
0: Absolutely. Well, let's get into a song. And then after, we'll hopefully help some of you out.

0: Payton and Sylvester Incorporated on FUBAR Radio. We were just talking about the fact... We hope you had a wank, basically, while that was on, is what I was going to say. And we hope you're now back and refreshed and you've relieved a load of tension.
1: Sure, get in touch and let us know how it was.
0: Exactly, exactly. Use your other hand.
2: Yeah, please do.
0: If you share your computer. We're going to get in some of your legal queries now because that's exactly what we do. We are the world's most powerful law firm. We don't only... fight and defend the law, we enact laws, so
2: we are the law
1: for now, but we are opening up soon to a wider department.
0: Absolutely. And more on that later. Mm-hmm. Basically. Yeah. But right now the people need us, so Rhys is going to read out some of your queries in his very warm Nottingham accent.
2: Hey guys, oi oi. Great start. I farted in a hot tub with some of my mates, but we forgot to turn it on, so now they know that I did indeed fart. They refused to let me know in it, and even made a sign. How do I persuade them to change their mind? Damn.
1: They refused to let me know?
2: I don't know if he's put in it as in they refused to let me know in it.
0: Oh, no, I think he means they refused to let me in it.
1: Yeah, because they obviously know, because they heard it, because the hot tub wasn't on. So
2: I farted in the hot tub with some of my mates, but we forgot to turn it on, so now they know that I did indeed fart. They refused to let me...
1: Oh, in it. It's been corrected.
2: Yeah. They refused to let me in it and even made a sign. How do I persuade them to change their mind? A sign?
0: Yeah, like no whatever... What's his name? What's this guy's name?
1: Dan.
0: No Dan, basically. Dan not allowed. Mm. I think he means by making a sign.
2: I thought it was like some like little hand signal. Yeah. They could be like...
0: No, I think they've hung a sign on there.
1: Dan, your name's not on the list, Dan. You're not coming in.
0: Well, I think, you know, the best way legally would be to just go to Deephole office and change your name.
2: Or maybe they've got, like, you got a secret password.
1: Yeah.
0: Well, to get into a hot tub.
2: Yeah.
0: Well, they've got a dome over it or something.
2: Yeah, like a little club. Sorry, no Dan's.
0: Just fling yourself in fully clothed.
1: How would you hear it in water? Because I know hot tubs make a bit of a noise, but would you
0: still must have been a powerful one. And he might have been sitting on the surface. Well, no, it said you know, the noise is amplified when...
2: The hot tub wasn't turned on.
0: Yeah. Exactly.
1: I know they forgot
0: she
1: to turn it on.
0: She said, how did he hear it in water?
1: I'm seeing that, but I'm like, I know they forgot to turn it on, but that's what I'm saying. Like, how do you still hear... Like, how loud is it?
2: I think like the bubbles would have come. And do you know when you fart in the bath, they always smell the worst.
0: They're the worst ones. I haven't had a bath in so long.
1: What?
0: As in, because I shower on that. Yeah.
1: Okay.
0: Baths are dirty anyway.
1: Yeah,
2: no. Baths
1: are the best.
0: Scum. Yeah, no, baths are not the best. Yeah, but for cleanliness, they're not.
2: You always have to rinse yourself off after a bath.
0: Exactly.
1: No, how dirty are you? My dad gets out of a bath filthy. And it's... Yeah, it's not like dark water in the bath.
0: If you're in a bath, just by virtue of the fact that you're in a bath, you're submerged in your own dirt. It's like, that's
1: dirt.
0: A fact.
2: It's like making stew, yeah? You put it all in the pot, yeah, and it like marinades in its own juice. That's exactly what you're doing.
0: That's what you're doing in a bath. No. They're good for relaxing, but they're not good for cleanliness, I don't think, anyway. So I don't bathe, I shower.
1: Showers are really... It's really boring, though, standing up in water.
2: Just sit down
0: I'm
2: in the
0: not
2: shower,
0: trying to have fun, I'm just trying to get clean. You know what I mean? I've got shit to do.
1: Do you not light
0: but
1: some candles?
0: But I know women do love to be like very relaxed and...
1: Yeah, you light some candles, have a glass of wine, have a bath.
0: Yeah, driving a glass of wine in the shower. I opt for Ribena in the shower.
1: With a straw?
0: No, just like a pour a glass of just Ribena and then I'll go in the shower because obviously just add water.
2: I always read a book in the shower.
0: Mm-hmm. Never get past the first page, do you?
2: This one's really not a page turner. So, yeah, Dan.
0: I say change your name.
1: I think so. I think it's the only thing to do.
2: I don't think there's anything wrong with it. Do you know what I mean? It's not like you pooed in the hot tub.
0: Or is it? Maybe that's what he's not telling us. Did you follow through, Dan?
1: Mm. Who gets in a hot tub and forgets to turn it on? Is that a point of a hot tub? What is it, a bath?
0: That's a good point.
2: Having a bath for your mates.
1: Your friends are
0: That's
1: done.
0: Probably why they made the sign, because otherwise they'd forget he was banned.
2: A hot tub is a very fine line between having fun and bathing with your friends. Do you know what I mean?
1: Yeah.
0: I think they'll probably forget. If they forgot to turn on a hot tub, which is the kind of sole reason that you're getting into one, then they've probably forgotten that they banned you. Get rid of the sign. Change your name just to be to be on the safe side.
2: Get your own hot tub.
0: That's true. That will show them.
1: Pretend to be Dan's twin brother, Juan, and then just come and I'm not Dan, I'm Juan, and then they have to let you in.
0: Yeah, that's true. If they can't prove that you're in fact Dan, then they do have to let you in.
1: And then put on a hot tub and you get in it, or else you're stupid, because that's just a really... It's no point. Yeah. Unless you just all want to have a bath together.
0: Or give them say to them, look, all right, to say sorry, I'm going to kind of be there at your beck and call, almost basically a waiter while you're in the hot tub. Get them like some drinks, pop a couple laxatives in each one, and then see if they can resist farting in the hot tub.
2: But you can't get in the, why aren't you getting in the hot tub, Dan?
0: banned, isn't it? Exactly. So I'll take my punishment and I will try and curry your favour so that I can be in, you know, next time. But for now, you know, I'm there every beck and call. Pop a couple laxatives in.
1: Mm. Then they can't ban you. Anyway, how rich are these people? They've got a hot tub.
0: They must live in
1: like
0: the Alps or something.
1: Yeah, I don't know anyone with a hot tub.
0: Yeah, that's true. Yeah, exactly. Why are we helping? You're rich, Dan.
1: Yeah, you don't need a house.
0: You buy a hot tub. Buy a fucking hot tub. You're right, Reese.
2: Right. Next one's from Mark. Hi team. Every time me and my housemate have an argument, he goes and buys a raw fish and leaves it in the middle of our kitchen. He also leaves the receipts and expects me to pay for half of it. What do I do?
0: He's your friend Garfield. The fuck? A raw fish? I don't know. Life gives you lemons. Just make sushi.
1: Cook
0: a sashimi.
2: And you don't pay him.
0: There you go. Feeding you.
2: Tell him to take that passive-aggressive receipt shit and come and say it to your face.
0: He's feeding you, man. Yeah. Don't pay him and make sashimi.
1: It's an unusual move, because I don't know how, unless this guy, his housemate, just loves the smell of raw fish, to put it on the floor in the kitchen, it seems like a weird thing to do. It's not going to benefit him unless he's got a fetish for raw fish. I don't know.
0: Yeah. Maybe he is indeed a cat.
1: Maybe.
0: He's biting. It's like, cook this for my tea, please.
2: So my mate,
0: he just can't talk.
2: My mate's colleagues put a dead pigeon in his top drawer at work.
0: That's disgusting. Your friend's mates, did you say?
2: Yeah.
0: And you're not using that term loosely. They're actually his mates.
2: I mean, they were his colleagues. They're not anymore.
0: Yeah. Oh, what? Did they get fired?
2: I mean, they probably weren't mates, let's be honest. None of my brethren have ever given me a dead bird.
0: Yeah, I'm not friends with a lot of people whose desks are filled with dead birds.
1: Have you checked? You haven't checked their desks. You don't know.
0: Well, I haven't even checked. We're still friends. I haven't texted them since I did it. We could still be friends. They could still love me.
2: Mm-hmm. So... yeah, shout out Mark and make sushi.
1: Just cook it.
0: There you go.
2: Hey guys, love the show. So at my flat there's limited parking and my bloody neighbour has two fucking, she emphasises, two fucking cars.
1: Capital letters.
2: Two fucking cars. And he is one person. So, long story short, there's a spot in front of my flat where I usually park, but haven't been able to since he parked one of his cars there and hasn't moved it since he parked there. He left the car unlocked and I shit in a bag and put it in his car. Can he sue if he finds out it's me?
0: Yes.
2: Dollar.
1: For sure.
0: Yes, yeah, in a word.
2: Yeah, you're getting a hefty fine. You're going to have to don that orange outfit and clean some streets.
1: I'm assuming she tried to speak to him before she just... shit into a bag and put it in his car, as she goes. Because that's a big step to go, isn't it? Straight to that. Reason with them, try and talk to them. No, I'm not going to do that. Tell you what I'm going to do. I'm going to poo in a bag. That's what I'm going to do. That'll be more effective because he's not going to be irritated.
0: I love the fact that she's still civilised enough to email us about it after shitting in someone's whip. Fuck's sake. Yeah. Basically, if that's all you want to know, can this guy could take legal action? Yeah, he definitely can.
2: And you'd have two cars if you could, you know what I mean?
0: If you didn't go around shitting in other people's, then maybe you'd fucking concentrate on getting a better job or something.
2: Innit?
1: She seems like if she's going to do that for the car, I bet she often poos in a bag and does for various reasons.
2: Keeps them in the freezer so she can use them.
1: Just ready to go, just defrost them when someone annoys her. That's how I can see it.
0: Maybe make that a profession.
2: No, don't. Please,
0: people, no, people,
2: don't.
0: People want... there's some, like, everyone wants something in this world.
1: Not many people want poo in a bag.
0: Not many people, but the people that do will probably pay top dollar for it.
1: True.
0: You know? If you can so quickly just shit in a bag, if that's your go-to, like, if that's your plan for, you know, when someone pisses you off, then you've got too much time on your hands and just too much poo in your system. Use both of them up and get paid for it, I reckon. Find someone on the internet that wants your poo in a bag.
2: Too much poo in your system.
1: Maybe in Darla's cupboards all there are is like bran flakes, prunes. She's just stocked up,
0: yeah,
1: so
0: exactly.
1: Ready so she can at any moment do
0: totally.
1: It
0: totally stock up on the fibre and And you could even kind of, it could be a thing where you deliver it to people's cars as well. It could be a sweet little gesture that they find on before they go to work in the morning.
2: Or send it in the post in a box.
0: Yeah.
1: Nice.
0: But I think putting it in the car is a nice little touch.
1: Where in the car do you think? The
0: passenger seat.
1: Passenger seat, just so, just there.
0: She started up a little...
2: But there's nothing better than, you know, sitting down for breakfast, you've got a package, you sit down, you open it up, bang.
0: Yeah, but then also the surprise of thinking that, oh, no one sent me anything today. Mm-hmm. I'll just get in my car and go to the call centre. You get in your car and then there's a warm package there on your passenger seat.
2: That's what I'm saying, bro. Imagine not expecting that, and you've got one in the morning. You put it on your breakfast counter. You've got your bowl of muesli or your Marmite on toast or whatever you're doing. Mm. You open your little package, bang, steaming hot poo.
0: But it won't be hot by then.
2: I've got...
0: Because it come in the post. That means it's been in transit for like a day.
2: Thermos flask it. I don't care.
0: Good point. Good point.
2: I've got a thermos flask with me today. Mm.
1: Have you?
2: Yeah,
1: what's in it?
2: Tea.
0: Do Why? That. Turn your revenge into a profession, I think. Sorry, I just wanted to say that to this lady.
1: Go on, Darla, then, yeah. But don't send any into the show, please.
0: Please
1: Ever.
0: Don't.
1: I don't want to have.
0: I'm just glad I don't drive.
1: Because I have to open the packages if they come. If they come to the presenters, and I'm not opening a package of poo. No, not.
0: One day.
1: Yeah.
0: Now that you said it,
1: it's just going to come.
2: It's a dream, isn't it?
1: Yeah, that's true. That's good. We helped Darla there.
0: Yeah, we did. The savage that she is. Should we get into a song now? And then on the other side, we'll be talking about a pet tortoise that's been held responsible for a $150,000 fire. Fires are expensive these days.

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Let me come again. 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Let me come inside. If my thing gets wet, don't soak it in rice.

0: 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Let me come again.
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6: Yes, indeed. But right now it's Payne and Sylvester Incorporated on FUBAR Radio. Up next, it's Hannah Whitten from 6 till 8. She's live today.
7: She's
6: right?
7: Live today with Emma Blackery.
6: Emma Blackery.
7: Her.
6: Oh, yeah, I've met Emma.
7: Yeah,
6: we
7: you
6: did
7: have.
6: Some Comedy Central
7: did.
6: Stuff together. Well, not together, but we were kind of here on the same day.
7: Mm-hmm.
6: Yeah, she's a cool girl, man.
7: Very
6: yeah, so
7: cool.
6: That's something to look forward to.
7: It is, yeah.
6: Two very cool girls just talking about sex and stuff.
8: Sex Absolutely. And stuff.
6: Yeah, yes. Sex and stuff, literally.
7: It's all about that. Yeah, that's coming up from 6.
6: All right, then. Well, we'll kind of talk about this tortoise that we might have to be representing in the meantime.
7: Yep.
6: That has done $150,000 worth of damage after setting fire to his owner's home in San Antonio after knocking over a heat lamp that the owners had put on in his outdoor home to keep him warm. His name's Bits, by the way.
7: Nice.
6: Don't know how I feel about that for a turtle. Why would you call a turtle Bits?
7: I didn't realise...
6: A tortoise, sorry.
7: That... They had a hutch, an outside home. I just thought they were house pets, tortoises.
8: Nah,
7: do you put them in a cage?
8: You just leave them in your garden.
7: Oh, really?
8: I don't know if you can anymore, but that's what people used to do.
6: Yeah, yeah.
7: Okay.
6: Yeah, people put like rabbit hutches and yeah. tortoise cages or hutches or whatever in the outdoor bit of the house.
7: Okay.
6: I do know one person who has a tortoise in the house.
8: Yeah, same. So you can get little house tortoises that live in like glass boxes.
7: Don't they live?
8: Called aquariums.
7: Aquariums?
8: I don't know.
6: No, they're called something else. I can't remember what it's called.
8: But yeah, like little mummy, it's got one called Shadrach, we're funny enough. And yeah, just lives in this little glass box thing with lights on it and just potters about.
6: Yeah.
7: Don't they live for about 100 years, tortoises?
6: Well, this one's 15 years old.
7: That's old in tortoise years. I don't know if that counts like dog ears.
6: But they do live to very old.
7: Yeah, they do don't they? So this one's a baby then in that case.
6: Yeah, exactly.
8: But still.
6: £150 though. Like in weight.
7: Mm-hmm.
6: You know Americans love.
8: Yeah.
6: That system.
7: Yeah.
6: Yeah, £150 tortoise. He, yeah, like I said, he's caused 150 grand's worth of damage.
7: Because he's knocked over the lamp.
6: Yeah. But apparently it's not a total loss. To
7: right.
6: the homeowner.
8: He's going to have to shell out.
6: Yay! There you go. Now, he's insured, to be fair.
7: Didn't it set fire to the next door or something?
6: Of course, yeah.
7: It soon spread to the next property.
6: It did indeed.
7: Yeah. So the neighbours are a bit pissed off.
6: Yeah, and in fact, the next door property has bore the brunt of the damage.
7: Yeah.
8: Fox News.
7: Well, so it must be true, then. Fox News.
8: I don't think if the insurance is paying out, surely then what case do they need a case?
6: Maybe not actually. Maybe just a little bit of damage control, if you forgive the pun, like just on the tortoise's reputation.
8: Is the tortoise all right?
6: I think so.
7: The tortoise is fine.
6: Apparently he's gone into a shell.
7: I like the fact that there's a fire department spokesman called Woody Woodward. I like that name a lot.
6: I love that name.
7: Woody Woodward.
8: Have you ever noticed how in America, whenever they're on the news, that people have always got, like, fake names or...
7: Shep Shepherd.
8: Yeah, or no, I mean, no, not like Shep Shepherd, but, like, the weather woman will be called, like, Rainy Blizzard, or do you know what I mean? Something like that.
6: Something that's applicable to
8: their job title. Yeah.
7: That's quite good, yeah. Woody Woodward. What was his parents thinking of? That sounds like you're not even speaking properly.
6: What's Woody short for?
8: Edward.
7: Is it?
8: Edward, I reckon.
6: Yeah, and that makes sense.
7: Maybe.
8: Or maybe because his last name's Woody. Woodward. His nickname was Woody.
6: Maybe his parents just thought, fuck it, that's his name. Woody Woodward.
8: Yeah, short for Edward. I knew I'd be right. I'm always
7: Woodrow.
8: Short for
7: Woodrow. Woodrow. Woodrow, yeah.
8: Fuck.
6: So his real name's Woodrow Woodward.
7: Woodrow
6: Woodward. Which is even better.
7: That's a good name, Woody. I don't know any Woodies, apart from...
8: I know a girl Carlton. Called Hollywood.
7: Alan.
8: And I know a girl called Hollywood and a girl called Holly Day.
7: Ah.
6: Fair play.
7: Okay. Well, are you going to take the case of this tortoise turtle? The same thing, tortoise turtle.
6: No, they're not. One's land only, and one is an amphibian, right?
7: Yeah. Tortoise then is land.
8: Turtles are in. And then there's terrapins, which are like
6: bit of both,
8: fish versions of. Which is one that lives just solely in water.
7: Terrapins.
8: Terrapin, isn't it?
6: My friend had terrapins, actually. I miss those little bastards. My friend had terrapins. I had one friend.
8: Those mad pets. Like, I had a friend who had stick insects. They were the shittest pets. And people just used to have
6: that is a shit pet.
8: Isn't it? My ex-girlfriend had a pet peacock.
6: That's a cool pet.
7: They're quite violent, peacocks. I've been hissed at by one.
8: They make this noise that sounds like they're shouting hello. I reckon I can do an impression. I feel under pressure. I'm nervous now. Yeah. See, that's my impression.
6: Is that peacock's call?
8: That's my impression of a peacock.
6: Is that peacock's call, for real?
8: Yeah.
6: It does sound like a hello. Maybe that's where hello came from.
8: Yeah, that was a good impression. I want more appreciation of my... I put myself on the line there, you know what I mean?
6: Live as well. That could have gone spectacularly wrong.
8: You know how embarrassing that was?
7: You said you could do it. It's not like we said do one of a peacock.
8: Yeah, but do you know, as soon as
6: are you blaming us for your own slipper?
8: I'm saying as soon as I said it, I realised what I had said.
6: Yeah.
8: But then I couldn't back
6: committed.
8: Out.
6: You committed. I rate that.
8: And then Natalie just gave me some... She's wearing a green cardigan, to be fair.
6: It's not a bomber, though.
7: No.
6: So it's not sass. It's not a sass day for Nat today.
7: It's not the liquor.
8: No, that's what you're doing.
7: Can you do other impressions? I will put you on the spot now. Can you do one of a flamingo?
6: What noise do flamingos make?
7: I've got no idea.
8: That's my impression of a flamingo.
6: Standing on
7: literally
6: one leg.
7: I've got no idea.
8: No.
7: Quick fire, throw some at him.
6: Can you do an impression of a lion?
7: Of course.
8: No.
6: No one can.
8: No.
7: What about a beaver?
6: What noise do beavers make?
7: No.
8: I imagine.
6: No, beaver, like the animals, though.
7: No.
8: Oh, fuck's sake.
7: Be good. More impressions from Reese next week.
6: We've still got Dream and Clean coming up in the studio very soon. We will be talking about the middle-aged man in shorts that used his hand as a fake gun.
8: Just happened.
7: The shorts are a really important part of the story. They're not, but
6: but for now, we'll get into some music. It's Payne and Sylvester Incorporated on Foobar Radio.

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2: I really like my boyfriend, and the sex is good, but he doesn't make me orgasm. 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Be like, before you put your dick in me, I need you to go down on me for a solid 30 minutes. I think that's reasonable. What if you told him what you'd been up to? You twist it. You're like, I've been going to the toilet afterwards and finishing myself off. I don't want that to happen anymore, so here's my compromise. You watch me.
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0: Dan Sylvester, but obviously still including researching and Sarah DeBunda. We were talking earlier about this tortoise that managed to set fire to not only his owner's home, but the next door neighbours, and has kind of incurred a bill of 150 grand. He'll be fine, obviously. He doesn't have to pay for anything. Obviously his reputation has been damaged, so mm-hmm. we'll probably be taking him on. So we've just acquired a client, which is nice. Mm-hmm. We've still got Dream McLean to come in and visit us in the office. He's going to be helping you out with some of your legal queries.
1: That's great.
0: Yeah. Do you want to get into some now?
2: Mm-hmm. We've got a few through at the moment.
0: Cool.
2: Yeah.
1: Hello, everyone.
0: Hey.
2: Hi.
1: It's my second time listening to you guys.
0: Really?
2: Hee hee. I like that.
1: Little
0: guilty
1: one.
0: Pleasure, are we?
1: Hey?
2: Really?
1: Hee hee. Anyway, I have this really annoying roommate. She's hot-headed, stubborn, and rather a whiny person. What really annoys me is that she'd occasionally turn little things into a huge matter. For example, it's 11 p.m. and she's asleep on her bed, and so I switched off the light, and mainly because I was asleep on the top bunk of the bed, so the light does annoy me because my bed is kind of close to the lights. So after 2 to 3 minutes, she woke up and got all freaked out over a fucking light. Normally, my other roommates would thank me for saving their eyesight for the... Sorry, I completely forgot how to talk for
2: it's
1: a second.
2: It's the peacock at 3 o'clock.
1: Normally, my other roommates would thank me for saving their eyesight for the godforsaken lights. But no, she had to throw a little bitch fit. How do I shut her up without turning it into an argument nor a fight? P.S. I have another question for Harley. Unfortunately, he's not here.
2: Ask him anyway.
1: Hi, Harley.
2: Hi. Oh, that's my Harley impression.
1: Will Rizzlekicks be releasing an album real soon? Love,
0: okay.
1: Alia.
0: Okay, in relation to the... In regards to the second matter, make sure you listen a third time and Harley will be back next week, mm-hmm. and then you can pose that question to him then.
2: Yeah.
0: The more pressing matter, the first one, I find... changing the subject just really randomly is good when an argument kind of is about in its earlier stages.
2: Mm.
0: Just randomly saying something that has nothing to do with anything.
1: Or that run away.
0: Yes, yeah,
2: you can do
0: literally
2: that.
0: Run. Don't yeah. walk. Just run.
1: Gone.
2: I'm so worried about this bunk bed, because how high is it that she's basically up straight above her as a light?
0: Wait a minute.
2: Would be really annoying.
0: Yeah, I kind of omitted the fact or forgot about the fact that she said bunk bed
2: as
0: well.
1: And she said her other roommates would normally thank them. So
0: are you 10 years old?
2: There's also the three bunks.
0: Do you mean your sisters? Are you? She's trying to sound like an adult. She means her sisters.
1: She could be at boarding school.
0: Oh yeah,
2: could be. Maybe she could be some university. Do they have bunk beds, dorms?
1: No.
2: I don't
1: Not
2: think
1: any that I've ever been to.
0: And he's never been to uni.
2: You haven't been to uni?
1: I've been to
0: plenty of dorms.
1: Yeah.
0: Yeah. They used to call him Dominic. They used to call him Domino's Pizza.
2: I think maybe she's not in the UK because she's saying it's 11 p.m. So maybe it's in another country. They have bunk beds.
0: Or she's in boarding school.
2: Or she's in boarding in another country and it's 11 p.m. Yeah, maybe. So... I don't like. I would definitely swap that bunk out for a different one, because if I had to sleep underneath a light, your face is going to be hot. I don't like any of that.
0: Yeah.
2: Swap your bunk into maybe a single bed somewhere.
0: I've forgotten the problem. What is the problem?
1: Right, so I'm going to quickly read through it again. Yeah, actually, please. I've realised that I can actually move the laptop screen and read the writing now. So there we go. Hello, everyone. It's my second time listening to you guys. Hee hee.
0: Yep.
1: Anyway, I have this really annoying roommate. She's hot-headed, stubborn, and rather a whiny person. What really annoys me is that she'd occasionally turn little things into a huge matter. For example, it's 11 p.m. and she's asleep on her bed, and so I switched off the lights, mainly because I sleep on the top bunk, so the light does annoy me because my bed's kind of close to the light.
2: It's close to the light. How tall is this bunk bed?
1: But in her defence, my sister used to have a bunk bed, and you couldn't sit up in it because you'd bang your head on the roof.
2: No, that's not working for me.
1: But actually, I want a bunk bed. It was one of them shit ones that didn't have a bed underneath. It's like a high bed.
0: It was a shelf.
1: You used to have a desk.
0: Go on. That was it.
2: So she didn't like that.
0: Her friend doesn't like her turning off the light when she's asleep.
2: She's asleep. She turned off the light. What does she call it? Bitch something.
0: A bitch fit.
2: Bitch fit. I love that. I love that expression.
0: Maybe she's not asleep then. Because if
2: she's pretending to sleep. What did she do that for?
0: If turning off a light affects someone, then they're not really sleeping.
2: Oh, there are some people. I've had an ex-boyfriend that had to sleep with a light on, and that's why I had to get rid of him. I mean, not kill him, but gone. Because it's really annoying. I don't like the dark. Well, grow up.
0: You got your eyes closed.
2: Yeah, exactly.
0: You're in the dark.
1: I read something the other day which kind of rang. Don't you think that sleeping's weird? It's the only thing you have to pretend to do so you can actually do it.
2: Oh, yeah.
1: Like you have to pretend to go to sleep so you can actually go to sleep.
0: Yeah, true.
2: I fall asleep.
0: No, I don't pretend to go to sleep.
1: Like you have to lie down, eyes closed, and just, you know.
2: Because you're falling asleep, not because you're pretending to.
0: No, you're not pretending.
1: Well,
0: you're
1: hundreds of thousands of people that retweeted obviously fucking agreed with me, so.
0: You're just inducing it, really, aren't you? You're just inviting it.
2: Basically, all of the other housemates or roommates or bunk bed mates are happy about this. So, about her turn, so it's just one woman that's got a bitch face. Mm. Bitch fit, sorry, not bitch face, whoops. And
0: a resting bitch face.
2: Yeah. So.
0: And she wants everyone to see it, that's why she wants the lights on.
2: Yeah. So, how does she shut her up without turning into an argument or a fight? I mean, what's this girl's problem anyway?
0: I say give her one swift box mid argument. That will shut anyone up. No, I'm only joking, I don't
1: pocket
0: condone
1: checker.
0: Violence. And you don't want to get kicked out of
1: pocket underscore. Check her and show her who's in charge.
0: Mm. Yeah, give her a little. You got to give her a G check in some way because she's obviously thinks she's the alpha female in the room.
2: Don't let her go to sleep. Stop it. Then she won't like that. She'll be sleep deprived. And then say, now, can I turn the light off? She'll be begging for it to be turned off.
0: There you go. Do everything in your power to prevent her from sleeping.
2: Yeah.
0: Everything on, you know, the right side of the law.
1: Mm-hmm. Just see it like this. It's a food chain and you're number one predator.
0: You go. And you're on the top bunk. You're the overseer.
1: And don't succumb to them the bottom power. Bunk losers.
0: No, you're the
2: bottom bunk's best, surely. You can go to the toilet quickly. The top bunk is the worst because you can't go to the toilet because you have to climb down
0: top
2: the,
0: bunk,
2: la-
0: you've got
2: the ladder.
0: Top bunk, you got a vantage point.
1: Yeah, but top bunk as well, you can't masturbate because
2: why?
1: It creaks and the person in the bottom bunk will know.
0: When I wank, it don't creak. When I wank, I can wank without the bed moving.
1: You got a bunk bed, bro? You got a bunk bed?
0: Ask Reese.
1: Have you got a bunk bed?
0: No, but I mean, the same rules would apply on a bunk bed.
1: No, it don't.
0: You wank differently on a bunk bed than you do on a normal bed.
1: I used to have
0: when
1: a
0: Reese
1: bunk bed.
0: Is on a bunk bed, he'd be like that. He's like a dolphin. That's how you imagine.
1: I make love to myself,
0: dolphin.
1: I don't.
0: No,
1: I'm like that Indian chef, bro, when it comes to masturbating, you know?
0: I love the idea of keeping her awake.
2: Yeah.
0: I do love the idea of keeping her awake.
2: Let us know next week when you get in touch, Alia, how that went.
0: And you can ask Carly that other question as well.
1: Yeah. Hey, so this kind of personal.
2: This is kind of personal.
1: This kind of personal. But I live in a flat with just my mum.
2: That's all right.
0: All right.
1: Yeah, that's okay.
2: Yeah.
1: She was dating younger guys, but she's stopped dating. Oh. Now, the problem is my mum is constantly gyrating and twerking whenever my friends are around. Get rid of your mum, I don't...
0: Amber Rose's son can email.
1: I've talked to her about it, and she says it's getting her going.
2: Oh.
1: How do I get her to stop, Ross?
0: Getting her going?
2: She's turned on.
1: By twerking for his man, then.
0: Oh, shit.
2: Yeah.
0: Matting, you got to move out, bruv. You got to get your
1: Innit?
0: Job.
1: It gets to a point
2: we
1: in
2: don't know
1: life
2: how old
1: where
2: he, is. He could be 14.
0: Don't
2: we
0: matter,
2: boy.
0: Don't okay. matter. Find go work in a country where it's legal. If you're too young here, find you a country where I don't know.
2: It's okay to leave without a fault. Emancipate yourself.
0: Find your good sweatshop somewhere and work. Just and forget this shit.
2: Save up that pocket money every week. Save it.
0: Trust me, because
2: imagine that.
0: I can't imagine.
1: And you've saved so much money emailing in during the January sales as well. So
0: get out now. There's got to be good deals on flights right now.
1: There is January sales on EasyJet. You can get to Norway for £4, bro.
0: Mm.
2: I'm just imagining the mum. I don't know in my head that the mates are sat there and she comes out with the low jeans with a thong on show, twerking in front of them.
1: Can we have a photo of your mum?
2: No, don't ask.
0: I'm due a toilet break in a second anyway. So. You should definitely get a photo of your mum.
2: Oh, why does she? And she's obviously said this gets me going because obviously Ross has said, "Why are you doing this, mum?" And she's gone, "Yeah, this really."
0: Ross, his mum's Will Ferrell.
1: Ross.
0: He gets me going.
1: I'm going to put it to you.
0: Provocative.
1: I'm going to put it to you straight, Ross. You need to do something about it because I'm not going to lie or kind of like decorate this for you, but your friends are definitely talking about you and your mum behind your back.
0: You don't want to mention as a stepdad.
1: And they're probably...
0: You don't want to bridge in as a stepdad.
2: If it's, I'm imagining Ross is probably a teenager.
0: Mm.
2: Would she could be quite a MILF, they call it, mm-hmm. a hot fox.
0: Mm-hmm.
2: His friends are probably, one of them is probably going to fall for it if she's twerking in front. And it's going to be like, I'm going to take
0: this is the thing, you need to kind of do some, like, some... analyze your relationship with your friends. Start to figure out the day that they started rolling around to your house, innit? And, mm-hmm. and you know, and maybe they're not actually there for you.
2: Maybe they say, is your mum there? And normally that's like, oh, I'm not going to come, but they only come over when she's there. Yeah. They make sure my mum's not there. Why do they never come around? My mum's not there.
0: There you go. Do some retrospective analysing.
1: Your friends are wanking over your mum.
2: I'd like to hit Ross to get back in touch. I want to know how old he is.
1: A picture
2: see
1: of your
2: if we
1: mom.
2: Can move out a picture. If you said a picture of your mum.
0: It's true, because when we get his age, we can figure out how old his mum is.
2: Is your mum on social media? What's her Twitter handle? Just so we can just check these things out.
0: No, more importantly, is your mum on Instagram?
2: Yeah.
0: Forget Twitter.
2: Yeah. We just need to go and, for research, obviously. Reese needs to do some researching about your mum.
0: No, it's definitely good. Get in touch, though. No, we won't do anything like that.
2: Okay.
0: To be fair, I'm probably too old for your mum.
2: Anonymous one here is.
1: Ooh, this one must be seedy.
2: Mm-hmm.
0: Maybe it's from Anonymous themselves, and they're like, look, we're shutting down Fubar. We fucking hate you lot.
1: Last week, I let a fart in front of my girlfriend.
2: Ugh, this is why you need
0: in
2: to
0: a hot
2: stay
0: tub.
2: On it. Oh, God.
1: Oh, for God's sake.
2: Can you lot can't light it in water?
0: Hmm?
2: Can you?
0: Oh, he lit a fart?
2: Yeah.
0: I thought you said you did a fart.
1: No, he lit a fart in front of his girlfriend.
0: Cool.
1: She never looked so disgusted in me.
2: Mm-hmm.
1: I thought she'd find it funny, but evidently not. She won't stop bringing it up, and it's getting annoying now. She even brings it up in front of other people to try and get at me. Fam! You deserve this.
0: Absolutely.
1: Is there any legal action I can take to stop her?
0: Super injunction.
1: So basically, he wants any legal action to stop her talking about this very common mistake, he says.
0: Yeah.
1: I want to be anonymous for the sake of my life.
2: I think you should take on the girlfriend's case here. She's got a good case against him.
0: Well, he could take out a super injunction with us. We could give him one, but I don't think I want to.
1: But what scenario did you find yourself in where you go, yo, it'd be a joke if my girlfriend sees me light a fart now?
2: Is that not dangerous to do that? Couldn't it go wrong if by lighting it? Couldn't you just like burn your bum? Yeah. And is that ever... Okay, if anyone... Reese, you seem like you would have done this before.
0: Or he's got mates that would have it.
1: I've got a friend who's a little fart. I've seen it happen a couple of times.
2: Who was the person that thought of this and thought, let me try and light it and see if
1: it works? Well, methane's flammable, isn't it? Yeah. So someone's gone... Yeah.
2: It's not that... funny really ever, is it?
0: No, funny,
1: it's tickled me. I can't just imagine you, that guy there, he's thought, yeah, this will be joke. The reaction you get, you know, when...
0: Yeah.
1: What was that?
2: I imagine, is he a teenager as well, do you think? Because at what age? And how you obviously don't know your girlfriend that well if you think she's going to like
1: it. It could be a girl.
2: Oh, it could be a girl doing it in front of her girlfriend. Right, okay. And are you that bored? How bored are you in your relationship conversation when the only thing you can do is light a fart?
0: Yeah. I think that's definitely a guy. I don't think girls possess enough base stupidity to do that type of thing. I think that's definitely a guy.
2: Who's he to say? Like, how dare he be going, it's getting annoying now because she keeps bringing it up. You lit a fart in front of her. You're in the wrong.
1: Allow it.
0: No, we're not going to give you a super injunction for this shit.
2: No.
0: You've got to live with that, man.
1: It depends on how much you're willing to pay.
0: Well, you own it, innit? I think. Yeah. You know, do it again when she talks about it.
2: Have you tried saying to her, I won't do it again, I was a bit of a dickhead and I won't do it again?
1: Do you know what?
0: Go. You know, obviously you don't believe her, so let me show you.
1: Do you know what? Comedians always do like a few trial stand-ups before they try the new material, do you know what I mean? And testing the water,
2: work
1: getting in
2: progress
1: there.
2: Shows,
1: yeah, do you know what I mean? But he's just finding his audience, do you know what I mean? There is someone out there.
0: Someone out there, exactly.
2: Maybe it's not this girl.
0: Maybe join forces with the woman who likes to leave warm parcels on people's passenger seats.
2: Yeah, they should meet up.
0: And the guy who likes to fart in hot tubs.
1: Yep. And the guy who likes to dig kebab into his girlfriend's bum from a few weeks ago.
0: Yep.
2: Yeah, that was lovely. Bum... dinner bomb kebab.
1: Bomb meat.
0: I see some sort of avant-garde troupe forming.
2: Mm-hmm.
1: That I don't want to
0: cross make a musical.
1: In my life.
2: You need to wear a mask.
0: Call it scat.
1: Brown
2: yeah,
1: noise.
2: But you'd have to wear some sort of mask because it would smell bad and
0: all. Yeah.
1: They'd probably play the brown noise. Read about that.
0: Yeah.
1: Is that true?
0: I don't know.
2: I don't know. What I hear it a lot. I don't know what you mean.
1: The brown noise. It's a note, apparently, and if you play it, it relaxes your bowels and you shit yourself. And apparently, some army once, someone invented it, and an army used it to play against some of the troops.
0: I've seen it in I've seen it in one film and in South Park. I've seen it mentioned.
2: The brown note.
0: Yeah.
2: What kind of note is it?
1: It's like an.
0: It's a frequency.
1: F flat or an E flat.
0: I think, isn't it like.
1: It's something mad.
0: Mm. Have you seen Kick-Ass?
2: Yeah.
0: Yeah, she. Remember when she makes the girl.
1: I'm not doing an impression of the brown noise. I only did a peacock noise. I think that's my limit.
2: I'm going to see if I can find it. No, I actually don't want to play it. If I do find it. There is the brown noise.
0: There you go. Play that shit.
2: Okay.
0: Play it again, Sam.
2: Let's just. Get past the advert.
0: Yeah.
2: You're assuming.
0: No, it's Chris Ramsey.
2: Yeah.
0: Good mate of mine.
2: Okay, here's the brown.
0: Little name drop there.
2: Is it. Are we supposed to be able to hear it?
0: Can't hear a damn thing.
2: No, it's on here.
1: Warning.
2: A warning. It's giving us a warning.
1: So everyone listening is going to poo themselves. Yeah.
2: Warning. Make sure you have a toilet available, it says. Info.
0: Whatever.
2: Turn your speaker volume to full.
0: Go on. Is it?
2: Yeah.
0: All right.
2: You may not hear some of the notes.
1: Yeah, it's going to be one of them sex noise things, isn't it?
0: Oh, yeah. It's probably porn.
2: Warning. The noises are about to start. Okay. Oh.
1: Oh, yeah, I'm nervous. Oh.
2: This isn't.
0: It's nice. It's weird.
2: It's not nice.
0: It's relaxing though.
2: Is it this for 3 minutes? No. How long is it before you're supposed to be?
0: Oh wait, it's working. I'm joking.
2: That's horrible. I've had enough.
0: I reckon no. After enough time.
2: Does it stay like that for the whole. Yeah, the same thing. Okay. No.
0: Okay. That didn't
2: work. How's everyone feeling?
0: Oh, we're gonna get loads of emails now. Oh my god! I shit myself.
2: Yeah. Oh yeah, if you have
1: but we're the law and there's nothing you can do about it. So, yeah. Nah.
0: Did that make you shit yourself? We want
2: to
0: know.
2: I'd like to know. Please get in touch and let us know if you did just pee yourself.
0: Mm.
2: So
1: no photo evidence.
2: Oh no, but we've had Ross's mum. No more info on Ross currently. No,
0: okay.
2: No photos.
0: Well, with our sort of lit fart guy.
2: Yeah.
0: That I think definitely you don't have any case here.
1: Own it, bro. Just don't do
0: own
1: that.
0: It. Own it, mate.
1: No, don't own it. Disown it. Never do it again.
0: Yeah, like, don't do it again, but unless she mentions it.
2: Mm-hmm.
0: That's what I mean by own it.
2: Mm.
0: Let's get into a song.
2: Yeah.
0: Fubar Radio, it's Payne and Sylvester Incorporated. We've got Dream McLean coming in soon. That should be...

0: Payne and Sylvester Incorporated on FUBAR Radio, San Sylvester, but still including researching Sarah DiBunda and our very special guest who's come through to the offices, Mr. Dream McLean.
1: Oi, oi.
0: What's up, man?
1: What's happening?
0: Good?
1: Yeah, man, I'm sweet, brother.
0: Yeah?
1: How are you?
0: Yeah, very well, thanks, man. Just chilling, you know.
1: Just chilling, just relaxing.
0: At work, yeah, man. This is thanks for coming in, man. You're, for me, one of the most underrated MCs in the country.
1: I appreciate that.
0: Like, 100%. Just one of the most underrated MCs that I know.
1: We're trying to change that.
0: Yeah, we do.
1: Well, I want to be overrated, bruv. That's the aim.
0: Would you rather be overrated than underrated?
1: I don't know. What did Jay say? Would you rather be underpaid or overrated? I don't know. He's always saying some smart...
0: I think given the choice of being underpaid and overrated, I'd choose overrated.
1: Yeah.
0: In fact, but then again, that's not a clear choice for me. Because you might be overrated, but like the most overrated volunteer in the world. Okay. And then you're not getting paid.
1: Yeah, nah, true. All right, well, I just want to be rated, like, the perfect amount, like, just right.
0: Yeah.
1: You know? Spot on ratings.
0: Yeah, yeah.
1: But then when does that ever happen? You're either one or the other, or both. More time, you're both.
0: Yeah, this is true. I think someone like Eminem is the
1: overrated.
0: Perfect... No, he's, like, the...
1: I was going to say,
0: I think his talent matched his ratings.
1: Yeah.
2: Unless you go by the Source magazine, you only gave him 2 mics. So.
0: Yeah. Outside of
1: it's true. No
0: the
1: one's
0: courts.
1: No one's ever said Eminem's underrated.
0: Nah.
1: Or overrated. That's
0: yeah,
1: a very
0: exactly.
1: good shout. That's
0: everyone's
1: a very
0: always
1: good shout.
0: Just said
2: Ben
0: he's
2: Zeno
0: the best.
2: Did,
1: yeah.
2: Ben Zeno.
0: Yes, Ben Zeno.
2: Was overrated.
0: In a battle,
2: yeah,
0: you're going to say anything.
2: No, he used to run the Source magazine.
0: Oh, was that where the beef sort of.
2: Yeah, and he gave him 2 mics in the column, and obviously, like, getting 5 was like the
0: no,
2: top.
0: No, it was Double XL. Ben Zeno was Double XL, not the Source.
2: No, he was part of the Source as well. Benzino did a column.
0: Was it the Source or was it Double XL?
2: No, Benzino. Yeah, it was Benzino who gave Eminem 2 mics in the column.
0: No, I think it was Double XL. I know the Source gave him 2 mics, but I'm gonna go with Double XL. We'll see. Like, could you just check that online, please, Nally? In the meantime, Dream.
1: Anywho,
0: you've got the Cheese on Brown Bread EP coming out in
1: 23rd
0: of Jan.
1: Yeah.
0: Yeah. But you've got the Doing Bits video out now.
1: Yeah, it's about.
0: It's amazing. I wasn't lying to you. I tweeted to you the other day the skanks that you do, the dance moves that you do at the end of this video. Literally, it was a laugh out loud moment. Bro.
1: Yeah,
0: it's brilliant.
1: So I'm forgiven for the shirt, yeah?
0: I didn't say that. You were wearing a Man U shirt while you did it, so I was
2: sick
0: laughing.
2: Man U shirt, to be fair, though.
0: Yeah, yeah. I was laughing in between, like, throwing darts at an image of you that I kind of print screened when I seen you in a fucking Man United shirt. But other than that, no, it's a great offering. The video, whose idea was that? Was that the director's?
1: Do you know what? Like, that was actually Corin's. That was a lot of Skeptic's idea. He said, do you know what I'm thinking for this video? Like a kind of silly, kind of fisheye lens, very colourful, loads of, like, stupid props.
0: Yeah.
1: Like different colours. At first I was a bit, like, unsure of it. He said it was gonna be like the what's that Buster video where he's just like,
0: give me some more.
1: Yeah.
0: Classic.
1: So something like that.
0: Yeah.
1: And I was like, yeah, but then, like, it come out so sick. I had to text him the other day. I was just like, bruv, you went in,
0: yeah,
1: like, fair play to you, because that actually come off proper.
0: Good vision, that guy, man.
1: Yeah,
0: I think because he does co-direct most of his videos,
1: yeah,
0: doesn't he?
1: He's always got the visuals on smash, bro.
0: Absolutely. He's another underrated one.
1: Yeah.
0: The Last Skeptic. I think that's what I love about the Cheese on Brown Bread EP. It's the meeting of two people that are very underrated in their fields. You know?
2: And that's, you've got to read that up now.
0: Do I?
2: Yeah.
0: Okay, it says...
3: The rules.
0: And this is... Literally, it says, my Uncle Trevor. So, yeah.
2: Shout out Uncle Trevor.
0: Yeah. No, it's my friend, it's from a WhatsApp group chat, so I don't know what the context was, but maybe he's got a... I don't know.
3: Ben Zeno once owned the magazine, The Source.
0: Oh, it was The Source.
3: Yeah, just an update there. Sorry about that.
0: God damn.
3: Reese, fuck. Done it again.
0: He did do it again. It was The Source. He did that beef with Double XL at one point as well, though.
2: Probably.
0: He said, no, he
1: you
0: said.
1: You can't save it now.
0: No, he did. He mentions it in Marshall Mathers, because I'm just Marshall Mathers. I'm just a regular guy. I don't know why all the fuss about me. Do you remember that song?
1: Yeah.
0: Yeah, he mentions that in the last verse, he disses Double XL.
1: I feel like the only reason I know Ray Benzino's name is because of that lyric. I don't claim to be no Ray Benzino, no 83-year-old fake Pacino.
0: Yeah,
1: that was
0: a very
1: whoever
0: good
1: that guy. I remember hearing that at the time. I didn't know who he was. It was like, whoever he is, he just got murked. Low it.
0: So, aside from being underrated, what else are you up to? Can we expect another album sometime soon?
1: At the moment, like this, I've got my fingers in all sorts of different pies. I've been busy like the past year or so since the last time I come out with anything solo was like end of 2014, so mm-hmm. Grayscale. So
4: yeah,
1: there's a little bit of downtime after that.
4: And that came out on Chasing Status' label, wasn't it?
1: Yeah, yeah, it came out on MTA. Mm-hmm. So then I sort of went away for a bit, like I don't even know why or how. It just all of a sudden was like, oh, I ain't put any music out in here. Do you know, yeah. One of them ones, time sort of went past, and then I was working on the Monster Florence thing. So we put out an EP last year, mm-hmm. just put out the second called Bad Gear that came out on the 30th. So you can go and get that now. So really, I've been, most of my time has been devoted to that, and then just like towards the end of last year, start of this year, been obviously working on the EP with Skeptic.
4: Mm-hmm.
1: So that's coming out, and then I've got an EP pretty much almost done with Some Guy as well. So
4: of course.
1: We still haven't got a name for that, but that's going to be the next thing.
4: Mm-hmm.
1: And then
4: Some Guy, by the way, to our listeners, is the name of the producer. He hasn't forgotten the name of the producer. Just in case people haven't heard of Some Guy.
1: I forget that
4: before.
1: His name,
4: yeah,
1: is Some Guy. When I say it, it's just like, yeah, Some Guy. You know Some Guy? But that's what obviously my sound like.
4: I know a lot of guys, man.
1: Yeah, no, Some Guy, great guy. But but yeah, that EP is nearly done, so that's going to be the next one. And then probably after that will be the next Monster Florence EP, mm-hmm. which is again nearly done. And then after that, I don't know whether it's going to be an album, whether it's going to be a mixtape, but there is definitely songs there, and I'm definitely working towards a full-length project of some sort, which you can expect this year at some point.
4: Amazing. And so, we'll hold you to that as well.
1: Yeah, like, no, I've said it now.
4: 31st of December, right, if we haven't seen anything. You know what I mean? We're going to come in and do a show on the 31st. Just to phone you. It's legally binding what you just said now. So
1: yeah, true.
4: We'll
1: true.
4: Be hollering back at ya. Well, let's get into doing bits now, man, because I love this song. I love the video. When the show's done, when you're done listening to Hannah Witten as well, look for this on YouTube. It's fucking brilliant. In fact, play it right now while the song's playing.

0: and The Last Skeptic. Massive production there from a very underrated UK producer, laced with some sick bars from a very underrated UK MC. Doing bits, it's interesting actually. We were just talking about a case we were going to take on, mending the, I reckon, repairable damage done to like a tortoise's name, and his name was Bits. So now, technically, today, if you're doing Bits, you're burning down a house. Because that's what this tortoise did.
1: Mm.
2: And that's what the mixtape will do if you play it in your mum's speaker system.
0: There you go.
2: Bang, there we
0: there
2: have it.
0: You go. There's the link.
3: Okay, no,
0: there's
3: you saved
0: the
3: it.
0: Link.
3: I was thinking, is he going somewhere? No.
0: I wasn't. But Reese took over and then I ended up going somewhere, which
3: is
0: amazing.
3: Yeah, thank God you did, because I had nothing.
0: It was a layup.
3: It was an alley-oop, like, over there. I don't know how he pulled it out of the crowd and dunked it, but he did.
0: So you've got the EP launch coming up in Hackney on the 23rd of February? Am I lying? No, 4th of February.
3: No, that's my birthday though. But
0: what's
3: it's
0: the
3: on
0: date
3: the 9th.
0: That's me looking stupid.
3: Yeah,
0: you sure
3: yeah,
0: it's on the 9th? Then again, I was wrong about Benzema.
3: Yeah,
0: about
3: then, I was going to say.
0: Yeah, anyway. So the EP launch, and you got myself, Screw Fizzar, Nico Lindsay.
3: Yeah.
0: The Last Skeptic's gonna obviously be running tunes.
3: Yeah, jamming.
0: Jamming.
3: Yeah. Apologies to anyone I forgot. It's a full lineup.
0: Yeah.
3: Yeah. A lot of sick MCs coming down
0: proper
3: to that.
0: Party.
3: So,
0: can we
3: yeah.
0: expect some belated birthday celebrations as well?
3: Oh yeah. Like I'm celebrating for the whole month of February and
0: don't
3: some.
0: Know.
3: So yeah.
0: That's
3: that
0: what my
3: falls into
0: used
3: my
0: to
3: birthday
0: do.
3: Month. So
0: yeah.
3: Yeah.
0: A good
2: mate birthday
0: of mine.
2: Month. A whole month.
0: Yeah. Yeah. No, mate. No, it's not a joke. You know, like my mate used to have a birthday month.
2: Right,
0: and we were on tour at the time, yeah.
2: I get a birthday day once every 4 years, bro. Do you know what
0: oh,
2: I mean?
0: Yeah, of course, he's born on the leap year.
2: You man having 4 months out here, I get one day every 4 years.
3: Well, every 4 years, you should just take the year.
2: Yeah,
3: have it all year round.
2: All right. We all agree that. We're the law, can we make that? Mm-hmm.
0: Absolutely. I'm surprised you haven't done that already.
3: So, when's your next birth year?
2: When did everyone last? How old am I? I'm 25 this year. Wait. 28, maybe? I'd have counted 4, 8, 12, 6, 7.
3: Yeah, you've got to go hard. That's basically your 30th, because it's the last one of your 20s, so
2: yeah,
3: you've got to
2: go
3: hard all year round.
2: I'll take
3: around.
2: The 2 years.
3: Take 2 years?
2: Yeah, until I'm 30.
3: Do you know what?
2: You know what
3: I don't make the rules.
0: We do, mate.
4: We do.
2: Yeah.
0: Speaking of laws and stuff, would you be happy to stick around for a bit after and help us with some of the legal queries that people send in?
3: I'll give it a go. I'll get my specs out, look over
0: doesn't
3: some contracts.
0: Doesn't have to be helpful.
4: No.
0: You just have to acknowledge it and give your opinion.
3: Okay, well, I like to be helpful where I can.
0: Yeah.
3: But, you know, if we don't have to be helpful, then I'll be whatever.
0: Damn.
4: Okay.
0: Yeah.
3: Damn,
0: I like
3: son.
0: That. I like that. Let's get into a game first, though.
4: Yeah, so you are Dreamer Clean. Hence the word clean. So it's
3: indeed.
4: Time to play a game called Washy Washy. Cleany, cleany.
0: Yeah.
5: Washy, washy, cleany, cleany on Payne and Sylvester Incorporated.
4: Lovely
0: nice.
4: Stuff there.
0: Nice.
4: I think that was Jacob voicing that, actually. And it's good. It's nice.
2: That's how he actually sounds.
4: He
2: Jacob,
4: does sound
2: yeah.
4: like that. Yeah, he does. I'm going to play. All three of you are playing.
0: Mm-hmm.
4: It's all to play for. There's nothing to win, but it's all to play for. Some clips of some cleaning taking place.
0: Right.
4: I just need to know what it is, really. Yep. Okay.
2: Are we shouting it out or are we writing it down?
4: I think shout it out and whoever gets it right gets a point. Yeah?
0: Okay.
4: Do you
0: want
4: it?
0: Yeah.
3: So wait, we're going to listen to some clips
4: there's
3: of cleaning
4: clip.
3: Happening.
4: Yeah, and you just got to tell me
3: what's
4: going on in the clip.
3: What's being cleaned?
4: What's being washy, washy, cleany, cleany in the clip.
3: Okay.
4: All right, well, here's...
2: That wasn't obvious.
4: Here is here's cleaning number one. Yes,
0: I know.
4: It's Michael Payne.
0: It's definitely blinds.
4: It's not.
2: No,
4: it's
2: sweeping
4: not.
2: The
3: sweeping,
2: floor. Brushing.
3: Yeah.
4: I'm going to give a point over here.
0: Shut up.
4: It's sweeping.
0: Play that again.
4: It is.
2: With hard bristles.
3: Yeah.
4: Oh,
3: you can hear the footsteps as well.
4: So that is a point.
0: Matt
4: there.
0: I thought that was blinds.
4: I was so
0: confident.
4: You were.
0: Blinds.
4: There's seven. You can still win. You
3: definitely
4: can still
3: double
4: win.
3: XL.
4: You can still win. I can tell you. I won't tell. Okay. Here we go with number two.
2: Washing in a stream.
4: No.
3: Colon cleansing.
4: No.
2: Oh, you're
4: what's
2: full of
4: being,
2: shit.
4: Okay, it's obviously involving water, but what's being washed? What's being washed in this?
2: Potatoes.
0: Hands.
4: Yes, there we go. Michael put hand washing. That was not obvious at all, I think, in that clip, but it just sounded like running water.
0: I'm just a fucking detective.
4: But you know everything, you know it all. Okay, here we go.
3: You've heard that before.
0: Yeah, exactly, because I wash my hands on, like, you two.
4: What's happening in this clip?
2: I wash my dick, it's fine. Oh.
0: That's got a hose, hasn't it?
2: Pressure washer.
4: Not what I've got on the paper.
2: Sandblaster.
4: It's not a sandblaster. It's something that you use on the floor.
0: Mop.
4: Yes, it is a mop. That is a mop being. It says here mop being used.
0: That doesn't sound like a mop.
4: Well, you've got a point though.
0: It sounds like something with a hose.
4: It does. Okay. Oh, I've got. There's a bonus point on this one. It says on this bit of paper here. So, everyone, listen it.
0: Oh, like, is that like an American toilet or something?
4: No, what's going on? Where? First of all,
2: aeroplane toilet.
4: It's not a toilet. I can tell you, it's not a toilet. But you probably would find it in a toilet.
3: Is it one of them bum cleaners?
4: A bidet.
2: Yeah.
0: That's what I just fucking said.
4: It's not a bidet though. It's not that. But you would find it in the same room as a bidet in a toilet.
3: Shower.
4: Yes. Where? Shower. That is correct.
2: So and then the shower gel is a squirty thing.
4: It's not running out of shampoo. It's not gel. It's not shower gel. What is it? Something else.
0: Is someone cracking one off in the shower?
4: No. What else can be squirted in a shower?
0: Your girlfriend.
4: If you're lucky, yeah. But, no, unlucky, what else? What else are you...
0: Play again.
2: Moisturiser.
3: Really wet
4: farm. Cream. That sounds like the guy in the hot tub.
2: That sounds like a follow through job. Say that again, one more time. Tell me that doesn't sound like a wet fart on follow through. Listen. That's buzz.
3: What happened?
2: That's disgusting.
4: But what else can you squirt?
3: And the shower moisturiser as well.
2: A shampoo, conditioner.
4: Yeah, shampoo.
2: I've said shampoo about 10 times.
4: Okay, we've got it.
0: Why did the water stop, though, for the shampoo?
3: That's what I'm saying. Like, how did the shampoo, was that strong that it just took the water supply?
0: How frugal is this person? whenever I'm not using the shower, it's got to be off.
4: It's two each at the moment, okay? Here's number five. No, four. Well, I don't know what it is.
2: Hoover. Vacuum.
4: Yeah,
2: vacuum.
4: Correct.
2: Hoover is a product. Hoover is a product, like Whirlpool or... Yeah, it's a vacuum.
4: It's a vacuum. I'm
2: having that.
4: That's correct. Okay.
2: I'm fucking winning it.
0: What are the scores?
4: It's 3-3 at the moment. Dream and Michael Payne, you are both on 2.
0: All right.
4: We need to come back here. You've got two more, okay? Here's number 6.
2: Game.
0: It's a washing machine.
4: Look, Michael, face week. That is correct.
0: Yeah,
4: that is correct.
0: Blood.
4: Come on now, Jim. You've got to get this.
2: That proves that I've never washed my hands.
3: Might need to change my surname after this.
4: Dream not very clean.
3: I'm not doing not so well.
4: Here's the final one. Really? Really, Jacob? Okay. We'll play it again because you were hot.
0: Oh, is that like the noise that a computer makes when you clean?
4: Definitely not.
2: Is
4: that.
2: It the sink?
4: It's something big. Yeah. You do it in a sink.
2: Yeah, washing the pots, washing up.
4: Yeah. Got it. Washing up. I might just give
0: that was washing up
2: because it was like dropping a knife or something, or it was like the plug inside in the sink.
0: I didn't hear any water though.
4: Yeah.
2: Yeah, you won because I know about clean shit, bro. That's why I won this game.
0: Play that again. When would you ever associate that with washing up?
2: The sound of the chain at the end, it sounds like the plug on a chain hitting the bottom of the sink.
4: So that means Reese gets a point, so Reese wins the game. There we go. Fair play. He is the cleanest of them all.
0: I still think I won that just from guessing washing hands.
2: I've not showered today either.
4: That's why. Well done. Should we do some legal stuff?
0: Yes, please.
4: Get into it.
2: Hi. Since you're having a farting special this week...
4: No one said that.
2: You ready for that? No one said this either. My boyfriend was licking my bum during sexy time.
3: Okay.
2: I had a big fart brewing for some time, and for a millisecond thought it would be funny to let it go. And I did. He started vomiting and I feel terrible. Where do we go from now? Separate ways.
4: I love it. Is this from Rosa?
3: Wow.
0: Cool.
3: Wow.
0: You know, he knew the risks.
4: He knew the risks.
0: There are occupational hazards attached to the old rim job.
3: Mm. Are they still together?
4: I think so.
0: Yeah, she's called him her boyfriend, not her ex.
3: Wow. Well, I think you go anywhere you want from here.
2: This is love, yeah.
3: The only way is up.
0: Yeah. He's still with you, so you got a point, Dream.
3: Exactly.
0: He's still with you. So yeah. maybe he kind of, maybe the vomiting was just...
3: Yeah.
0: His first time. It's like when you cough the first time you have a spliff.
2: Just like that, yeah.
4: Yeah. How bad was
2: it's like
4: it?
2: Getting a blowback.
4: He started vomiting. He actually was sick. It must have been horrible.
0: Yeah, I'd vomit if someone followed him.
4: That's true, yeah.
3: I don't think there's anywhere else you can go in the bedroom. I think like you've done it all.
0: You've reached the apex of sex. Yeah, you could just go back to missionary now.
4: Yeah. That will be exotic compared to this.
0: Yeah, you've literally done it all.
4: Yeah.
3: That's mad.
4: That's nice though. Maybe marry him, because like if he's going to be happy with farting in the face.
0: Well, you're going to have to marry him. Is that like, I wouldn't really kind of want a woman who's willing to fight in my mouth.
2: Yeah, but if he's stuck by her, you know what I mean?
4: He's
2: that's
4: a keeper.
2: That's what I'm saying.
0: Like, my other people aren't really going to want you, Rosa. So
4: that's what I mean. She needs to keep him.
0: Yeah, that's what I'm saying.
3: I think you do have to accept some of that risk if your mouth is in that place. You know, it might be involuntary. You never know what can happen.
2: But she
3: down
2: did it on
3: there.
2: Purpose.
4: She thought about it.
3: And she has admitted it.
4: She thought it'd be funny.
3: Yeah.
4: Maybe it was funny. Maybe she found. Maybe he found it funny. No, he was sick.
0: Hopefully, he was sick. It's the same guy that lit his own fart.
4: Yeah.
0: Hopefully, this is sweet revenge.
3: I wonder if it was silent or if he just felt it. Like, was it silent? Just like.
0: Well, if he was
3: inhaled.
0: If he was, he would have had like. It ran his face. It would have made one of them sort of. Would have made them one of them kind of noises.
3: Not one of them.
2: No, whatever.
4: Why do you know so many fart noises?
0: Because I do so many.
4: Oh, okay.
3: He's done his research for fart week.
0: But yeah, that he's a keeper.
4: Yeah, for sure.
2: Wow.
4: Do they do kissing after that? I'm just trying to think if that happened. You wouldn't want to.
2: I would never lips anyone after the body washed me. Do you know what I mean? Fuck that. You're on your own.
0: She probably blamed him as well. She was like, I'm not kissing you after you've just vomited.
4: She may not mean in the bum. She said licking my bum. It might have just been a bum cheek. We don't know. That was rimming.
0: It wouldn't have affected him if it was just her bum cheek.
4: I mean, he's in the area, so it would do, even if it's on a bum cheek. He's going to smell it. You think
0: he was in the bum?
4: In there,
0: yeah.
4: He was in the bum.
3: In the area.
4: Okay.
3: I was just in the area.
0: It was just all fallout.
3: Oh, shit.
2: Alright, my friend. Oh. Alright. Sorry, the lack of punctuation got me here. We are friends, though, I feel. Mm-hmm. Alright, my friend sat on my hand by mistake, and my fake diamond ring got stuck in her tights in between her buttocks. It scratched her, and now she's annoyed at me and blames me for the injury. What can I do? She was the one who sat on my hand. Maisie.
3: Mm. I love how you specify that it's fake. Like, if it was a real diamond, surely you could not be mad at me for that. Like, come on, do you know what I mean? I love that.
0: Wow. This is the... There's not really much you can do.
4: Buy her some new tights, it'll be sorted. Oh no, it's scratched.
0: But she sat on her hand.
4: She did, yeah, but the ring did get stuck in her bum. That's not nice.
0: Well, so now she's at fault for wearing the... I know it was a fake ring, but...
4: Yeah.
3: I think she's being unreasonable. I mean, like, was she on her way to sit down and then you put your hand there? Like, or what? Was your hand just there?
0: That's a good point. If your hand was on her seat and she wasn't expecting
3: your hand...
0: You should
3: look where you're sitting,
0: innit? Mm. Yeah. No, but then you should look where you're putting your hands at the same time.
3: That's... True, that is true. But if her hand's already there, then she's only just putting it on her.
0: No, but say if her hand was there when her friend got up, and then her friend came back to sit down, and she didn't move her hand in time.
3: Shit,
0: that's technically her fault, I would say. If I left the seat, say for instance we were in a pub and I went toilet, came back, and someone's hand was on my seat, I don't need to look back to see if someone's hand is on my seat. Then you all sit in there,
4: and then they should know you're coming back anyway, so they should move it. So they are at fault.
3: Maybe you should offer her the ring. Maybe you should give the ring to her as a gift for putting the ring in her ring. And maybe you just, like, give her a ring.
0: Mm-hmm. Yeah, give her the ring, maybe. Tell her it's real.
4: The fake ring.
0: Yeah.
4: Lovely.
0: Tell her it's real.
4: Okay.
2: Buy some tights.
4: Who's?
0: Tights
2: tell
0: or a ring.
2: Man up and get over it.
3: Yeah, I suppose the tights would be a better gift, wouldn't it?
0: Mm. Yeah.
3: Actually,
0: yeah. Well, maybe her friend just needs a tighter ring.
2: Or just beef her back.
0: Yeah.
2: You know what I mean? Beef her back.
0: Yeah,
2: like she's kicked up a fuss. Do you know what I mean? Turn it into arms out. Do you know what I mean? Like we're going for this now.
0: Yeah, yeah. I'll really use this ring.
4: Okay.
2: Yeah, moving on.
3: Yeah, sorry.
2: This is from the boss. I think this is from Duncan.
0: What makes you say that?
4: It just says boss.
0: Okay.
2: That's who signed it out. Boss.
4: Boss. Yeah.
0: Okay.
2: Hi lads, my mate keeps picking dad's skin from his her.
4: From his her head?
2: Her?
4: Hand?
2: Maybe it's like a northerner, like, from his her. And it means hair.
4: What does it mean? Oh, head.
2: Head.
4: Head.
2: From his head. And he's putting it in our milks, drinks, etc. Last week I made this soup, and when I got home from work, it was just floating in it, minding its own business. What shampoo would you recommend?
4: Well, that's not the problem
3: here.
4: That
3: shampoo is the question.
4: That's
3: not
4: the problem.
2: I don't mind my mate's dead skin in my drinks, but I think you need some shampoo.
4: It's just a better shampoo.
0: Fucking shampoo got to do with
4: There's
0: it.
4: Nothing. This person
0: sounds like psoriasis.
4: It's not that he's falling off. He's picking it from the head and putting it in.
3: So I noticed some more serious issues in that sentence than
4: shampoo.
3: Than what I think. Yeah, I think maybe. Boss, you need to take a look at yourself and ask why you're asking that question when there are so many more questions to be asked.
4: Exactly. Imagine bringing
0: why
4: a cup of tea in for you.
0: That's where he's picking the skin from.
4: Yeah, he's picking it from his
2: scalp. But why have people... This isn't the first time we've had people like, oh, I nutted in someone's shampoo. Raw, I put my pubes in someone's pasta. Raw,
4: yeah,
2: put my skin
4: in
2: someone's...
4: We had the dead feet skin in
2: someone's... Harley put his pubes in someone's lunch before.
4: Did
2: you know what I mean? What,
4: but you pissed in a drink. You said that.
2: I pissed in a kettle. It was different.
4: Yeah, that's not better.
2: It is. That's hilarious.
0: You're guilty, man.
2: Top banter, as they say.
4: No, it's not. So I think maybe maybe this is actually Boss. I'm asking for a friend. Boss is doing this, I think.
0: Oh, wait, he's picking his own scalp.
4: I think he's just seeing if it's okay.
2: Because
4: he's got dandruff and he's asking what shampoo would you recommend? Because otherwise, who cares what shampoo it is?
3: Yeah, that's a good point. Yeah. I think it's just someone asking, how do I get rid of dandruff?
4: How do I get rid of some dandruff?
0: That makes sense.
3: I've gone the long way around it, really.
4: Yeah.
3: Like,
0: could have just gone to the supermarket and asked.
4: Head and Shoulders, probably.
0: Yeah. Other brands are available, but Head and Shoulders.
4: I'm trying to imagine your reaction if someone brought in a cup of tea here and it had just dead floating skin at the top of it.
0: I think the knee-jerk reaction would be to kill them. Basically.
4: That's
0: slowly.
4: Good to know.
0: And painfully.
4: That's horrible.
2: I mean, probably get new friends.
4: Yeah, definitely, yeah.
0: Mm. Mm. Or just like give up on friends altogether, because I couldn't trust anyone, because that's the last thing I'd expect someone to fucking do.
2: Yeah, but this boss needs to become my brethren, because this guy's dicking on him basically, and he's like, oh, what shampoo do you think he needs?
0: Yeah,
2: do you know what I mean?
0: Got,
2: that guy,
0: got
2: you
0: a good
2: look
0: head on his shoulders. I had to, man, I'm sorry. I had to. Have we got any more? We got one more.
4: Alright,
0: then we do aim to get every single one done, especially now that Dream is lending a hand.
2: This one's from Jack, who says, my housemate stuck a sack of potatoes to my nightstand. I ate all the potatoes, but the sack is still stuck. How do I get rid of it? What?
0: I quit this shot.
3: What is going on?
4: So there's a lot here. So he stuck a sack of potatoes, which are quite big. He ate raw potatoes.
2: And that's what I'm thinking. Someone told me you die if you eat raw potatoes.
4: That can't be true.
3: Wait, so is he eating the potatoes to try and get rid of the bag?
4: Yeah. It's annoying. It's a big
0: Are they not potato chips? Are they not, like, just potatoes? Full on spuds?
2: Man, a sack of potatoes. They're like a big brown sack that you got for that
0: Dusty
2: guy at the side
0: potatoes,
2: of the road in the country.
3: It's mad that he's got to the last potato and ate that before he realised that the bag is still stuck. Like, shit, what do I do now?
0: I thought it was just heavy because of all these potatoes. Got rid of the potatoes. The fucking bag's still there.
3: No, fucking hell.
0: Eat your nightstand. You can obviously eat from anything.
3: Yeah,
0: no, you can eat raw potato. Just eat your fucking nightstand.
3: Yeah.
0: Or eat the sack off
3: there
0: the
3: you
0: nightstand.
3: Go.
2: Like, or just re-up on potatoes and keep the sack. You know?
0: There you go. Yeah. Get a potato re-up.
3: Sorted.
0: Yeah.
4: What's wrong with people? Who's gluing a sack of potatoes?
2: And what kind of prank is
0: that? And how big's the nightstand? I don't know what's going on with this world,
4: man. Who's gone out? They're heavy. Who's gone out, bought the sack, dragged it back home?
0: Unnoticed. And did he say he glued it or nailed it?
4: Well,
3: he said he stuck it.
0: That's just the weirdest ever query we've had. That's even weirder than
2: really?
0: The kebab up the bum.
2: Really? That's out of every query we've ever had, that one's the weirdest.
0: Yeah, because all the other ones, I can see it. You understand?
4: Yeah.
0: I can see it.
4: Yeah.
0: I can see someone wanting to put even if I don't want to even if I'm not of the persuasion that wants to put kebab meat up their girlfriend's bum, mm-hmm. I can see it happening, innit, yeah? I can't see someone thinking, I know what this nightstand needs. And then, I can't see it.
3: Was it chicken or lamb?
4: kebab.
2: The kebab. I think it's doner.
0: It was a doner. Like, yeah, it could have been lamb or chicken.
4: As long as it wasn't the one on the skewer, we decided.
0: Yeah,
4: that would have been exactly.
3: Oh, right. Nah. Yeah.
0: As long as it wasn't a sheesh.
3: Yeah, yeah.
0: Still,
3: nah,
0: still on the skewer.
3: That's all long.
2: Well, what he said, I think it was a wrap. He wanted to dig his kebab in his girlfriend's bum before dinner, didn't he say?
4: and then eat it out before dinner. Before dinner.
0: Yeah. And that was the weirdest part of the email, actually. The fact that he was going to, like, that is dinner.
4: Wow.
0: Well, just kebab in general, you know, no matter where it's been, you finish your kebab, you're probably going to be full with it.
3: Yeah,
4: we weren't
3: and
4: sure
3: disgusted
4: if
3: with yourself.
0: Yeah. Let alone having to put it in your girlfriend's bum first.
4: We weren't sure if he wanted to eat it there. We thought he might just want to dip it in just for a bit of fun.
0: Maybe
4: take
0: he just wanted
4: out.
0: Something to hold. You know, so when you get a kebab,
3: put the tip in.
0: And then you want to kind of go on your phone as well, and you don't know where to put your kebab.
4: Mm-hmm.
0: You know what I mean?
2: I hate it when that happens.
3: Well, now you do.
0: That's what I'm saying. You just found a holder.
2: Eon, love, take them down.
4: She thinks something else is about to happen. Just need to put my kebab somewhere for a minute. Is that all right?
3: Wouldn't it be better to just like stick a sack to the side of your bed, so then whenever you wanted to put your kebab somewhere, you had a handy sack there?
0: That's true.
3: Yeah.
2: Oh yeah.
3: Maybe all these are the same person.
2: This is what we've got. We try and make them a little community amongst themselves.
0: That's what we do sometimes. Yeah. We give them advice that encourages them to meet each other. You know, there's money to be made with some of these people, man. I'm telling you.
4: They will just need some help. That's all. Mm. Your guidance.
0: Like in 2 years' time, I don't want to hear about a successful troop of people that like what we were talking about before. All those really kind of weird people. I don't want to hear about them coming together without kind of acknowledging us as the reason behind it.
4: Well, they should do monthly meetups, all of them.
0: Yeah.
4: Because they've all got some things going on. The person earlier that said she liked to poo in a bag and give it to her neighbour because that annoyed her.
0: Exactly.
2: I thought meetup was like a joke about the guy like stick kebab in his girlfriend.
4: They can do that as well. We'll all meet up and put kebabs in bombs.
0: Yeah. Well, let's let people know where they can find you, Dream, because I know we've got to say goodbye to you in a bit. We've only got 7 minutes of the show left. Next up is Hannah Witten. But before you go, let people know where they can find you on social media. Tell people a bit more about the launch party.
3: Yeah, well, out here, basically. Dream McLean on Facebook, Twitter at Dream McLean, Instagram, Dream McLean, one word, all of that. It's all the same, really, basically. Snapchat, Dream McLean. What else even is there these days? I'm just out there.
0: Bebo? MySpace?
3: I don't know if the Bebo is still active.
0: Not popping that much.
3: Nah.
0: Bebo. Just in case, but you never know.
3: I've still got a MySpace and you can't change the name now. So I think my MySpace is Mixtape Out Tomorrow or something like that. You can't, like, that's my official name. My artist name is Mixtape Out Tomorrow. So you can find me on MySpace, Mixtape Out Tomorrow. Done though. But yeah, the launch party, 9th of February. It's at it used to be called Arches. It's in Dalston. Arch Space, that's the one. Arch Space at Dalston, 9th of Feb. Tickets, you can get them now. I've got a link on my Facebook, on my Instagram. So go and get tickets before you sell out. Also, I'm doing a Monster Florence. We're supporting KRS-One at the Jazz Cafe. What is the date for that? It's soon. It's before the 9th of February.
0: Look for KRS-One's next gig at the Jazz Cafe.
3: Yeah, so the Jazz Cafe. Looking forward to that, man. That's going to be sick.
2: The launch party's on my mum's birthday. Is it all right if I bring her through? Is that?
3: Yeah, of course, man. Obviously,
2: she's 52, so she's...
3: Yeah, looking, no, yeah. Just come through. I don't want her to take too much shine off, obviously, because it's still going to be my birthday.
0: Don't put an open mic on if his mum's there. Put an open mic on.
3: Oh, what? Shellers?
0: Yeah, his mum's a proper Shellers.
3: Shelly Ann. Yeah.
2: And that's
0: actually her name.
3: Yeah, hold tight to Shellers.
2: I'll tight my mum as well.
0: Yeah.
3: Big up Shelly every time.
0: So, lastly, before you go as well, what are your kind of tips for this year, like musically? What have you been listening to? Because that's good. We're kind of taking a new direction with the show in the near future. And we want to know more about
2: this. Is this a little hint? Are you dropping out a little... Are you dropping a little teaser about what's going to happen?
0: I am. Yeah, no, the show will be changing quite considerably quite soon. And more on that later.
4: If you thought, I've got a problem... Don't know if it's a legal problem. I can't get in touch with the show. Worry no more.
0: Exactly. You'll be able to email or tweet to us about any of your lifestyle problems. It doesn't have to be a legal issue at all. You can get in touch about pretty much it's probably going to be the same kind of shit that people email us about now.
3: Wait, so with these legal issues, was that what you're talking about? These are the legal issues that we just dealt with.
4: Yeah.
3: Okay, right, man.
2: Could you not tell?
3: So I've actually helped.
0: You've
3: somewhat.
0: Enhanced. You've enhanced. Yeah.
3: Well, I hope I have.
2: Welcome to the snitching lifestyle.
3: Yeah. None of them are ever going to stand up in court.
0: Never. No. Never. Especially not the guy's girlfriend, because she's going to have a kebab up her ass. So
3: no. Exactly.
0: But on that note, we're going to get into a song. We will see you next week. Harley will be back and everything will be back to normal. Payne and Sylvester Incorporated. We've loved having you listen to us. See you next week. 4 till 6 p.m. on FUBAR Radio.

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1: We're joined now by Jamali Maddox. Hey, man.
2: Hey, what's up? Long time.
1: Yeah, isn't it?
2: Was I Ramesh Raghunathan in your head?
1: You weren't Ramesh, no.
2: I've been called, like, I had one guy tell me, he goes, oh, man, I love your Asian part. I was like, that's not me, it's another dude. And he goes, no, it's you.
3: And no,
2: like,
3: it's no. You.
2: Yeah. And he kept saying, I was the guy from The Apprentice. And he kept telling me Ramesh's right. Credits. And I'm like, bro, I'm not. That's Ramesh. Well, I know Ramesh. He's cool. And he goes, no, he's you. I said, but I'm not. Why would I lie?
0: Every Monday.
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1: We're joined now by Alex Fox. About kink stuff and about fetish stuff and all that sort of thing, how important do you think it is, if at all, that somebody knows why they're into what they're into?
5: That's a great question. I think there's sometimes a tendency to pathologise fetish. Mm. People are looking for some dark, deep, foreboding reason something brings certain people pleasure. In some cases, that is true. It can potentially be an explanation that something that was perhaps damaging or nerve-wracking for you as a young person, or a traumatic experience, you can reframe that as something pleasurable, as a way of taking ownership of it. You can transform trauma into titillation. But that is by no means where all kinks come from. Not all fetishes have some fetid background.
1: Yeah.
5: I was speaking to some guys with foot fetishes recently, and that's an extremely common fetish. Mm. And they all have different philosophies on where they thought that sprung from. Some of them said that some of their earliest memories were crawling around on the floor and seeing their mum's feet,
1: right,
5: and associating female feet with safety and the provision of comfort and food. For some people, just that formative memory of, like, one of the first experiences of being around a female had become very important to them. Whereas for others, it was just that they thought female feet were so different to men's feet. They were small and often have painted toenails, and they were delicate. So it was that point of difference between the feminine and the masculine, or traditionally so, that they were attracted to. And then yet another guy said, well, they're the lowest point on a female body, which means that I can bow before my partner. He was, as implied there, quite a submissive person. And so he liked the act of worship that was involved in being at someone's feet. Even with one particular fetish, the roots of it and the explanations for it may not be the same from one person to another.
1: Mm. I always had a thing of going, no, that's fuck safe words suck. Because I felt, if you felt you needed a safe word, then you shouldn't be engaging in what you're doing.
5: So for anyone listening who doesn't know what a safe word is a word that you say that is usually very, not something you'd expect to hear in a sexual context.
1: Like,
5: so banana or, yeah, some people use what's called the traffic lights scheme, where they'll say green if they're happy for their partner to proceed with what's going on. They'll say amber or orange if maybe things are getting a little bit intense or they need to take a breather or scale something down. And red is a safe word that means stop immediately. Now, I understand your point that if you have if you've discussed in great depth with your play partner what you're going to do, and you've got a good sense of each other, and you know there's enough understanding, then hopefully a safe word won't need to be used.
1: Mm.
5: However, sometimes people think that they're really going to love something, and then in the midst of it, something happens to trigger a trauma, or they have a reaction to something that they're completely not expecting and could in no way have forewarned either their partner or themselves about, which means they want to stop.
1: Mm.
5: Or it might be something physical, again, that they couldn't have anticipated, like if they're tied up in a certain position, they might suddenly get a nerve twinge that means that they need things to stop straight away so that they can get untied and get comfy. The use of a safe word doesn't necessarily mean that anyone's done anything wrong.
1: Mm.
5: It sometimes means that a scenario has cropped up that nobody could have foretold.
1: Yeah.
5: I think it's worth having one, even if you hope you're never going to use it.
1: I think I'd read that in the situation.
5: Well, it's good that you feel that way. However, I think it's a really good insurance policy.
1: Yeah, yeah, yeah.
5: There are certain people who like to be pushed to the point where they use their safe word. If they're
1: loves
5: really
1: it.
5: Hardcore,
1: loves
5: then
1: it.
5: Yeah, then they might.
1: It,
5: you know, some people like to safe word out. They like to tap out while they're tapping ass, and they like to push themselves to the point where they really can't take any more. Again, though, that is a scenario where you'd hope that wish would have been discussed in adequate detail beforehand. But now I've been in situations where people have had to say their safe word to me because they've they've suddenly felt uncomfy for whatever reason, and it's just been completely out of the blue. And I know the same for me. I've had to use it once because I was in a position where I could feel that I was about to sneeze, and I thought that that bodily movement, that sudden jolt, might be uncomfortable for me.
3: Okay.
5: Some people have a safe sign as well, so that if they, for example, they have a gag in, or if being made to be quiet is part of their role play for whatever reason, they could do something like tap on a certain part of their body, or some people I know even drop a bell on the floor to mean that they need to get out something. So I'm a big fan of safe words.
1: No, I get it. But I've had safe words in the past, but the problem was mine was harder.
5: Right, so mine's doorbell, because there's nothing that makes a person shit themselves and stop more than thinking that maybe their mother-in-law has just popped round.
1: You could say husband.
5: Yeah. Yeah.
3: Fubar Radio presents Joey
6: Page. I am very excited now to be joined by Deep Valley. Your recent single, Bring It On, just came out. Do you guys have a secret of how you write?
7: Yeah, I mean, for me, riffs are like the easiest thing. Really good riff is like a brontosaurus throwing its head in the water to drink in slow motion.
6: Okay.
7: You know, it's like, ba-choom, you know?
6: Big splash.
7: Yeah.
8: We're like the weird unicorns of rock. But we're like weird rainbow rockers. We're not your manic pixie dream girls.
6: You don't come across as pixie dream girls.
7: We're just like depressive elephant nightmares.
6: Are you? Isn't everybody behind the camera?
3: Every Wednesday. Joey Page. From 2 p.m.
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6: It's the Joey Page Show, and I am outside Rough Trade in East London with one of my favourite bands all time. It's Drenge. Owen and Rory, how you doing?
9: Hello.
2: Hi, Joey. You're right.
6: Yeah. I think you was in America when I was reading this, and you was talking about mosh pits and stuff, right? And it took me back to my first mosh pit, and you were saying that you kind of got maybe a bit hurt in a mosh pit when you were younger and you wanted people to be all safe, in whatever this interview was that I was reading. Right, and yeah. It made me think about the first mosh pit that I was ever in, which was at an Offspring concert. So I wanted to know, what was the first band that you ever was in a mosh pit to?
2: I think the first mosh pit I was in was our teacher's band. He was in a band called Bromhead's Jacket, and he was our ICT teacher. And then he went off to do Bromhead's Jacket for a bit. And they played in Sheffield at the start of 2007. I think I was about 14.
9: Pretty heavy going.
2: It was
9: that
2: terrifying. Most of the gig I was off my feet.
6: Right, because you're just like wedged in.
2: Yeah, no, yeah. And I must have been a bit smaller than I am now, because that hasn't happened since. But yeah, when you're off your feet in a mosh pit, it's pretty terrifying. It's like you're in the ocean.
6: I mean, what kind of a IT teacher is that? Our one, we hated him so much, we used to put the clock forward in the lesson so that he thought it was over earlier. It's really easy to trick. One of us would get sent out, he'd come out and talk to us. We'd wind the clock forward. We never had one that we wanted to go and see outside of school.
2: No, this guy, he was a great teacher, yeah.
9: Well, not a great teacher.
2: No, he was a great teacher. I think we had like an hour-long lesson with him once where he just talked about William Wallace.
9: Really?
2: Yeah, he was pretty chill.
9: He did nothing. He literally did nothing. There wasn't a lesson plan. It was just games or lesson.
6: Would you go as far as to say that he's inspired you to become musicians?
9: He was definitely a part of it, I think.
2: Yeah,
9: I think that was like a possibility.
2: Yeah.
9: Wasn't like a total
2: feasibility.
9: Yeah.
2: Yeah.
6: Cool. That's nice.
9: Yeah.
6: Yeah. And rare, I would say. It's pretty rare.
9: It's pretty
2: well rare.
9: Rare,
2: yeah.
6: Yeah.
2: In fact, another school that I went to, a singer from The Long Blondes worked as a teacher there.
6: Okay.
2: So I've had a pretty rock and roll high school.
6: Alright, have you
2: education.
6: Got any? Because I'm thinking if I can play any high school top trumps. Delia Smith went to my school, and Andy Townsend, the football commentator and player.
9: Really?
6: So I don't know if you've got anything.
2: Yeah.
6: Anything else?
9: Emily Maitlis from Newsnight.
6: Yeah.
9: And maybe one of Iron Maiden.
2: Seb Coe, he went to the sixth form I went to.
6: Fine, you win then. I think that's that. Just oh, but then you've got the, is that minus points?
2: Don't know.
6: I'll tot it up later.
2: All right.
6: So back to the album.
2: Yeah.
6: Did you feel...
2: You've got one here.
6: Oh, yeah. We was going to... On a beautiful orange vinyl, no less.
2: Out now.
6: Limited edition. Orange vinyl.
2: Yeah.
6: It is a limited edition, right? The orange one.
9: Yeah, it's... Yeah, they're not just making them forever.
6: No,
9: they're,
6: great.
9: There's only a certain amount to go around.
6: Double gatefold. Anything you want to tell us about the artwork and stuff while we've got it here?
2: Inspired by Renaissance and Vanitas artwork.
9: Give it all away, why don't you?
2: Well...
6: It's like an unboxing
2: video. It's out there now.
9: All right, okay.
2: Why don't you go in the other sleeve? Why don't you pull that out?
6: Oh, yeah, because I've not...
2: Look at that. Yeah, we just thought we'd have a bit of an Illuminati party.
6: Who's this guy? Do you know this guy?
2: That's the Pineapple King.
6: The Pineapple King?
2: Yeah.
6: I like him.
10: He was like a famous pineapple trader from the 1800s. And as part of an Illuminati ceremony, he'd bring his pineapple in and he'd charge people, you know, 50 quid a go to look at the pineapple.
6: Because people hadn't seen a pineapple before.
10: Yeah, absolutely. They wouldn't eat it. He'd just charge people to look at the pineapple.
6: I have no idea if this is a real tale, but I'm going to go with it because that's what I'd prefer to believe. You can get that in all good record shops and great merch.
10: Wait for Black Friday, I think.
6: Great merch in general on your website as well. I always notice that.
10: All right.
6: I've got a Home Alone Drenge poster.
10: Oh, have you?
6: Yeah.
10: Oh, great.
6: Yeah, so it's been 4 years. And what's changed in the sort of process in terms of, like, I feel like you guys have always been really good at this anyway, but you seem to have been really hot on all the stuff surrounding the album coming out, like the tombola, where you've been like giving stuff away, and this Philharmonic idea, which should...
10: That's very kind of you to say.
6: Yeah. Thanks. But it's really great that you're going and doing these sort of innovative things.
10: I think we are like fans of music, and we like kind of like recognise what it's like to be maybe a fan of a band and have stuff kind of like come out, and we want stuff that we do to be kind of somewhat interesting and not too like, the reason we're doing these Philharmonic shows is because we've been to too many acoustic shows in record stores where it's just been like pretty kind of mindless reinterpretations of songs. We're like, even if it's more embarrassing, we'll at least give it a go and try and do something a bit upbeat.
6: Yeah.
9: Some people...
6: Bro, it seems like you're like, I don't know why we're doing it.
9: Yeah, I'm trying to figure it out myself still, but yeah. Some people like it, some people hate it.
6: I'm going to just ask you a real sort of stock radio interview question that kind of just needs to be covered, and I'm sure you're going to get it a lot. But now, do you know what you're going to be doing in terms of how quickly you're going to move on to the next project, or have you got, like, what are your big goals? What's the future hold for Drenge?
10: Just make people happy, I guess.
6: But you're doing that already.
10: Yeah,
6: so.
10: I guess you know, we've been away for 4 years. People keep saying 4 years, but actually it's more like 3 years.
6: Right.
10: And then it's actually more like we were back last year.
6: Yeah.
10: So we're only away for 2 years, really.
6: Yeah.
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13: 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A very fetching shirt you're wearing.
14: I'm rinsing out my name. 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
15: You know what though? I do have the nightmare. 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
13: That's
15: ever.
13: For real. That's so sad.
15: Like, imagine you go to your bedroom, you've worn a shirt that you worn before.
14: Yeah.
15: You can't, like, I want to post pictures up, and everyone's gonna be like, "Ain't he wearing the same gom he was wearing last Tuesday?"
13: That's so sad.
14: It's white, but that's how visualized we are now, though, right?
11: Yeah. Every Wednesday,
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18: Vroom, vroom, vroom, vroom, vroom.
17: Hey, babe.
18: Hey. Oh, hey.
17: How are you?
18: I'm really good. It's lovely to meet you today for the
17: first
18: time.
17: And you, yes.
18: I had to mention my shit.
17: We've got J1 in the building.
18: J1!
19: Coventry's
18: finest.
19: Yep.
17: You're right, mate.
19: Yes. I'm calm, man. I'm feeling good right now.
17: Tell us what you're drinking.
18: Yes, tell us what you're drinking.
19: I'm drinking Magnum and Pineapple Bigger. This drink is so nice. I'm just listening to this, I beg you to try it.
18: Listen, if you could see his face right now, like, his eyes are waving.
17: Hey, he's emotional about it.
18: He's like, yeah, this drink's nice.
19: It's so nice. It's so nice for real.
17: So it's just flowed.
18: Yeah.
19: It's just flowed. It's flowed, bro.
18: So this new track, Becky... I've just literally just listened to it. I came in to see you in the room and I was like, yo, listen to your songs.
19: It's gassed about that. Hey, everyone's gassed. Do you know what it is, yeah? Because you see Good Vibes, that's like a summer song.
18: Yeah.
19: And it's a whole different vibe. And then when I released Becky, people were like, what? Since when? Swear down. And then it just caught bare if he was the tenth. And then,
17: Because you put a little trailer on Instagram first, didn't you?
19: Yeah, I put a trailer on Instagram.
17: Little teaser.
18: Comments were a lot.
19: Comments were bare, with like 3,000 comments and like 250,000 views on Instagram.
17: Wow.
19: And I was thinking, raw, this is mad.
18: What is that feeling though when you see that happening? Like, obviously, it's not something you put up a track, you know how you feel about it, but when you put it out and then you get everyone's reaction, what is that feeling? How does
19: it feel?
18: It
19: just feels like a relief, and it feels so good because people are there seeing it. So it just feels like a massive relief. Like, yes, it's out.
18: Yeah.
19: It's out there. And the fact people even like it is just a mad blessing, and I'm just grateful.
17: Yeah, because what's the tune about? Because you were just in the studio
19: about
17: with your boys.
19: J1 taking a trip to Knots to link Becky. That's what the song's about. It's based on a true story, by the way.
18: Is it? Yeah. So where is she?
5: Oh,
18: is
5: Becky, Becky, where are you at? Is that you? Where are you at?
18: Like, no, she's like, I'm not Becky. Bitch, I ain't Becky. So where's Becky?
19: She's in Nottingham at the moment.
18: So is Becky your...
19: No.
18: Oh, oh.
19: No, okay.
18: But it could be, potential?
19: No.
18: Okay, I'm going to listen to the song then properly, so I need to understand. That's like, it's not like a Beyonce with Becky. Becky with the good hair type.
19: No, yeah, she's just a close friend.
18: But do you want it to be more than a close friend at some point? I have to ask this question.
19: It might be friends with benefits, but...
18: Hey! Yeah. Oh, she don't want to hear that. She does not want to hear that online.
19: No, she wants to hear it. She don't mind hearing it.
18: Oh, sorry. It's them type of friendships. Okay. Sorry.
5: That's hilarious.
18: She wants to hear that. She wants to hear that.
5: That was seductive.
19: Mad.
5: So you were born in London, weren't you?
19: Born in London, yeah.
5: But you moved to Coventry. May I ask... transition.
19: Do you know what it was like? London is just so expensive, and like my parents were just like, "No, we can't live here."
5: Yeah.
19: And then it's mad because they told me a week before that you're moving to Cov, and I was like, "Where's that?" I was thinking, "Where's that?" I was 17.
18: I'm
19: 22. I moved when I was 17, and I was so young, and obviously it was a thing where I just had to do it.
5: Yeah, of course.
19: I didn't have that power to say, I want to stay here.
5: Yeah,
19: I want to get my own yard. Like, I was 17.
5: Gas.

0: come Coventry's now. Yeah,
1: well, do you know what? I don't know. I thought I knew where it is, but obviously I don't.
0: Coventry's. Yeah,
1: it's
0: Birmingham.
1: I thought it was near Oxford. I was like,
0: same thing.
1: Okay.
2: But I'm glad I moved, though. I'm glad I moved because that's where I started doing music.
0: Okay.
1: So had more time, I guess.
2: Yeah, yeah.
0: So did you start making friends up there and stuff? And
2: yep. Started making friends up there in college. And then,
0: because you came from London, you're like, yo, I'm so wavy up here.
2: I thought I was the man when I moved. So I was thinking, what? I'm from London.
0: You know, up north, yeah, trust me, they make some wicked music because they're so easy. They don't care about stuff. So there's no, like, no one's watching you, innit? Everyone's just getting on with their thing. Whilst in London, I think everyone's kind of a little bit more.
1: I've got mine.
0: Everyone's more
2: inclusive,
0: innit? So,
1: yeah.
2: Exactly. I feel like if I made music whilst I was being in London, it would have been harder to blow, if that makes sense. Because like, no one there really does music. So then when I've done it, people were like, rah, who's this guy? He's got a different flow, accent. And then I just grabbed their attention in Cov. And then other people were like, rah, who's this guy? And then, so I just feel like it was all planned, God's plan.
0: Do you find as well that you're more friendlier because of it? Like, in the sense that you're more open to being accepting, like, you know, receptive of other people's energies?
2: I definitely agree with that.
1: So future plans then. What have you got going on this year?
2: I got booked for my first festival in Sheffield. Bass Fest. I'm gassed.
1: Oh, Bass Fest.
0: That's wicked. Well done.
1: Yeah, that's good.
2: And
1: do you know how many people's?
2: How many
1: go to the festival? Yeah, the capacity.
2: I don't know, but I think there's a lot.
1: Yeah, I think I know.
2: It's definitely like 10,000 plus.
0: Oh, that's so amazing.
2: That's massive.
1: Yeah, that's huge.
2: Yeah, and the lineup's looking good as well.
0: Oh, wicked.
2: So yeah, I'm excited for that. That's the only thing I've got going in the summer. Because I released Becky like 2 months ago, and the fact people even like it is just a mad blessing, and I'm just grateful.
1: Yeah, because what's the tune about? Because you was just in the studio with your boys.
2: J1 taking a trip to Knots to link Becky.

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2: Salirophilia. It's the arousal to getting dirty or making things dirty. So, like, if you're in a bed together and, like, messing up the bed and, like, messing up the bed sheets, just getting, like, sweaty and, like, ejaculating all over the walls, like, yeah. Like,
3: well, don't most people do that?
2: Yeah, exactly, that's what I'm saying.
3: Like, ejaculate all over the walls.
2: Yeah, I mean, I certainly
3: it's
2: do.
3: It's inevitable.
2: I have a target on my wall that I aim for.
3: Do you do target practice?
2: Yeah, well, but usually I can't hit the wall, it usually just kind of lands. Yeah, exactly, that sound effect.
0: Every Wednesday. From 6 p.m. Fubar Radio.
2: Hello and welcome back to the Callum McSwiggan Show. This is the final episode of our LGBT plus History Month specials. And this episode, we really wanted to do something about the forgotten letters of the LGBTQIAP2+. Did I get it right, Rowan? Rowan's here.
4: Yes.
2: Nailed it. We want to talk about the forgotten letters within that acronym. So this episode is going to be all about intersex and asexual people. And speaking of asexual people, we have the lovely Rowan Ellis. How are you doing, Rowan?
4: Yeah, I'm great.
2: Good. Shall we dive right in and talk about asexuality? I think asexuality is really, really interesting because I think there's a very kind of rigid definition of what being asexual is. But I think there's a lot of people who kind of almost like deviate outside of that. And correct me if I'm wrong, but I would think that you fell into that category.
4: So I think it's whenever an identity is trying to find itself and its place within a movement or its place within its, like, its definition, it will tend to go quite hardline and say, like, this is what being asexual is, because it means, like, we have legitimacy because we have, like, named ourselves and we have defined ourselves, and that's what legitimacy is. But I do see asexuality as a massive spectrum, and I think that we do a disservice to people who may fall somewhere on that spectrum to define it in a really limited way. And so for me, I don't necessarily know what a rigid definition would be. I guess the hardline thing would be, like, absolutely no sexual attractional feelings from someone, and then that can go into behavior, I guess, because,
2: yeah,
4: as you know, like, identity and behavior don't necessarily match up for any sexuality. But yeah, for me, I feel like that loose definition actually can be really useful, even though it feels like we should be defining it in really strict terms so that we can feel like we have a definition, like we're a thing, like, believe
2: we exist.
4: And then
2: you can kind of deviate from that as you wish. Yeah, it's interesting because I think the first asexual guest we ever had on this show was the lovely Amelia Ace.
4: Yes, I'm familiar. And friends.
2: Lovely, good. Glad to hear it. And Amelia talked a lot about that. And I think I didn't even realise to the extent that it was before that, like, how much it is a spectrum. You know, the asexual people out there who say, you know, sometimes I feel sexual attraction, but most of the time I don't, or it may require demisexuality, for instance, which is where you need that emotional connection, emotional bond to feel sexual attraction. And then I also thought, you know, asexual people don't have sex. Turns out I was wrong. Like, some don't, but a lot of people do. I feel like you may have some things to say about that.
4: So, okay, here's the thing. Do you know what? I haven't talked about this on the internet and whatever, but I'm like, do you know what? Safe space. We're here together. See, I think that I completely understand the urge to talk about asexuality within the queer sphere.
2: Yeah.
4: But for me, it feels more of a Venn diagram than it does a full circle. Because what I don't want to happen is that people who would and can align themselves with asexuality in some way, with demisexuality, for example, feel like they can't approach the community or that there's something wrong with them because they don't consider themselves queer. And I think, so for example, if you are, for all intents and purposes, someone who identifies as a straight man who doesn't quite feel the immediate urge and sexual feelings towards your girlfriend, but you need a little bit of time to get to know her and develop emotional feelings for her, I don't want you to feel like you can't have a space within asexuality because you don't have a space within queerness and you don't align yourself and identify in that way. I feel like that's completely legitimate, in the same way that people who feel that they are queer and they're asexual deserve a space in that community.
2: So are you saying that, you know, somebody doesn't necessarily have to in any way align themselves with the LGBT plus community because they're asexual? Is that what you're getting
4: at? Yeah, I think it's up to the individual. And what I worry about in trying to gain legitimacy from the LGBT community that asexual people might try and do, in the same way of, like, we need a hardline definition, maybe it's a hardline every single person who's asexual has to also identify as being queer. And I feel like because it's such a spectrum, you have people who every kind of sexual identity, so, like, I am, just because I'm asexual doesn't mean I'm any less of a lesbian. And I feel like there are a lot of people who say, well, just because I'm asexual doesn't necessarily mean I'm not heteroromantic at the same time. And I think how far you want to align yourself with queerness is entirely up to you. And I also think it clouds over people who identify as being asexual, not because it's an innate thing that has happened from birth, but because they've been through trauma, for example. By trying to legitimize ourselves, often the asexual community distance themselves from people who experience sexual trauma, because it's a lot neater to say we're like gay people because we have always been like this since birth.
2: Yes.
4: And I think it's really important to acknowledge the fact there are a lot of people who have been through sexual trauma and were sexual beforehand and afterwards identify somewhere along the asexual spectrum or sex repulsed, and that they also need a space in the asexual conversation mm-hmm. that won't necessarily be there if we're saying we can only exist in queer spaces with other queer people.
2: Yeah.
4: So yeah, that's the thing that I feel like seems quite controversial to say, but I feel like actually it's trying to be more inclusive of everyone who's on the asexual spectrum
2: completely.
4: Rather than trying to shut down and say ace people can't be queer, because like I'm queer and I'm ace, so that's something I obviously believe can be true, but I think it's making a space for everyone to feel that rather than to kind of segment and say mm-hmm. this is something you can't be if you're also there.
2: Well, I know that there are also people with medical conditions and things like that, for instance. Like I know somebody who genuinely doesn't have a rectum, like it doesn't function properly for them, and so they're unable to have anal sex, for instance, and so they're like, oh, do I identify as asexual, do I not identify as asexual because of that, you know, because they may want that penetration or whatever it is, but they may not physically be able to, so they may have the desire for it but not have the functionality or ability to do that. And I think there's cases like that where it's super super interesting. And I think asexuality, more than any other identity, gets the most vague grey area one. Mm-hmm. You know, if somebody tells you that they're asexual, that can mean so many things.
4: And can be so personal.
2: Yeah.
4: And I think that even if that person then said, actually, I've decided I don't actually identify as being asexual for X, Y, and Z reasons, having a cohesive and really robust asexual community, what that can do is say, okay, well, in that case, like, here is a group of people who thrive on the idea of discussing sex and what sex you do and don't want to have and the communication there. Actually, there might be some information that we can transfer over and say, well, if you're someone who has some sexual urges, but these are certain, like, body parts you don't want to use or can't use, here are other ways you can experience sensuality or attraction or love or affection, which aren't necessarily based around specific sexual acts. Mm. And I think that's actually something that can be really useful for anyone.
0: Harriet Rose on FUBAR Radio.
1: Elle Devine is in the studio with me right now. Babes.
5: Hello.
1: We've been trying to get you in this studio for such a long time. You're just so in demand.
5: Oh, really? I didn't know that. I would have been here in a heartbeat.
1: Babes. Well, it's a pleasure to have you. What was the kind of start of everything, or can you remember when you first thought about music and making it?
5: Yeah, I mean, I was always really into music as a kid and was in bands and stuff. Like, my best friend Niall was, like, really into music, and I just liked to copy everything he did. So I think that was the...
1: Sounds like a babe.
5: Yeah, I used to copy everything he did, but, like, try and do it better. So I was really competitive as a child, so that's how I kind of got into music at first. We'd, like, played in little bands and stuff just in my spare bedroom, and, like, we took the mattress off the bed frame and then, like, performed on the bed frame
1: stage
5: and got our other friend to, like, flick the lights on and off, and it was, like, special.
1: That's
5: effect.
1: Absolutely sick.
5: Yeah, it was amazing. It was, yeah, sold out show.
1: Whoa. Like, I'm pretty, I mean, why do you need Emil Nava when you could have just done
5: some light flicking?
1: Listen, like,
5: totally.
1: take the budget way back and just get that friend of yours with the good fingers to flick it on and off. And
5: I wonder what he's doing now.
1: I mean, probably, hopefully different stuff with his fingers. You moved to London, and within 2 months or something, you were signed, right?
5: Yeah, that was mental. That was not planned at all. I moved to London just because I felt I'd done everything I possibly could in
1: Newcastle.
5: You'd
1: done all of the shows in your bedroom that you could.
5: Yeah, exactly. I played every pub and club, every venue in Newcastle, I'd done it, and... yeah, I just felt like it was time to see what London had to offer.
1: Peer pressure, huge banger anyway, just to start that off.
5: Thank you.
1: But I think as well, it really hits the notes with your, I'm assuming with your fans, but with me and with other people that I've spoken to about it. Because we were just talking about it, like you feel fear of missing out, the peer pressure, what everyone around you is saying you need to do. Especially in London, especially for young kids right now, I think that's 100%. Such a massive message.
5: Yeah, I think that song, I'm proud of that song because I think that it's definitely got like a big time stamp on it.
1: Yeah.
5: Like you can, it's very like right now and kind of embodies like what young people are going through right now, especially with like social media just taking over every young person's life.
1: It's so insane.
5: Yeah.
1: Mm-hmm. I've got kids that follow me on Instagram that I'm like, please don't follow me because I know that you're too
5: 12.
1: Young to be on Instagram.
5: Yeah, totally.
1: It's a scary place, but it's exciting because you're creating that dialogue and that conversation with younger fans to be like, fuck everything, because it doesn't really matter. Actually, you just need to be you and kind of focus on that.
5: I hope so.
1: I was looking, I saw on your Instagram, you got in trouble when you were filming the Nervous video.
5: Yeah, we did. We did like a lot of, you know, kind of
1: risque
5: stuff. We snuck into this. I guess it was like an abandoned motel.
1: And oh my God, did you want to get murdered?
5: We just snuck into this abandoned motel under this like fence. We had to like lift the fence up and crawl under. It was so weird. And we kind of like scoped out first to make sure there was no like crackheads like around. Because I was literally, I was really, really, we were like super scared that we were just, that someone was going to just like pop out at some point. Because we were like all over the place. But yeah, and then
1: dude,
5: we,
1: that is literally the
5: it was rogue.
1: That is the horror film in the making.
5: It was,
1: I'm not joking.
5: It was good though. It was really fun, and I think that's what makes like music videos and just film in general like special, when you kind of improvise and do kind of rogue stuff like that.
1: 100%. And you obviously have that trust and that relationship with Emil that you can do those things and work together to create something that is so you, but also so him at the same time.
5: Yeah,
1: as well.
5: 100%. It's just like, it just felt really, really creative. Like, I guess I don't know any different, because I've never worked with anyone but Emil so far on music videos. But, you know, it wasn't just kind of getting in a studio, here's the shot list, let's do this and this. Like, we were literally driving around and being like, that's amazing, that could be this, that could mean this, da da da da da. It was, like, super creative.
1: Yeah, and also there's no, you don't know how it's going to turn out, because even in that moment you're just filming stuff and climbing into,
5: which is really scary,
1: murder motels and trying to get murdered, which is just the craziest thing I've ever heard. Peer Pressure also was recorded by Charlie XCX, is that right?
5: Yes, she did do a version of it, which was like, and I'm like the biggest Charlie fan. Like,
1: yeah, that must have been crazy.
5: Yeah, so Justin, the producer, is like quite tight with her. He's done like a lot of her records.
1: Yeah, Justin Raisin, right?
5: Yeah, Justin Raisin. He's like a mad guy.
1: Yeah.
5: And then he had a session with her like the following week after we wrote it in LA, and I just got this video, and it was like, don't freak out, like I didn't go behind your back and do this, like honestly, like I was just playing music that I was excited about to Charlie, and she heard this and she was like, this is a total banger. So I just had to let her cut it, and I was like, I'm literally not mad at all, like this is the coolest thing ever. I've got like this Charlie demo of Peer Pressure that I just sometimes listen to, it'd be fair, like over my own version of it.
1: Sick.
5: which is so cool. So then obviously I love the song, though. I always wanted to put it out for myself, but I love Charlie so much, so we kept her back and vocals on the like last chorus, which was super sick.
1: But so sick amazing. That she just wanted to like bop to it for a minute.
5: Yeah, it was amazing.
1: Maybe a collab.
5: I would love to, yeah. If she wants to, then yeah.

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3: London Hughes, hello.
4: Hi. Jemma Collins is a lovely woman. The JC is a different beast.
5: There's two.
4: There's Gemma Collins and there's the JC.
3: So Beyonce and...
4: I've met them both. And Gemma Collins is so sweet. The JC, I can't. I just can't.
5: Oh, what?
4: She's too much.
3: When that guy came into the restaurant and he was like, you're a bit late or something. And she was like, I can't handle this.
4: Yeah.
3: Grand babe.
4: Because there's JC.
5: But is that real or is it for the camera?
4: 100% real. 100%. That's the side of her.
1: Every Thursday.
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6: I'm so excited because The Bachelor UK returns.
7: It's back.
6: It's back on Monday.
3: And he's now in the room.
6: Channel 5.
3: Hello, Alex Marks.
8: Hey, guys. How are we doing?
3: Good. Really happy to
6: Alex,
3: have you here.
6: You survived.
8: Thanks so much.
6: You survived.
8: I survived South Africa.
3: Yeah.
8: And
3: the many, many women.
8: And the many, many, many women. Yeah. It was quite stressful at times, but I had
3: I can imagine.
8: Fun.
6: Was it?
8: Yeah.
6: I mean, what is it like? What made you want to do it? Let's start from the beginning. This show, and how did you get involved?
8: So I committed my life to work and put romance to one side, and I thought when this sort of someone approached me through Instagram, the magic of Instagram, and they said, what about, do you want to come and audition for The Bachelor? And I knew of the show and I thought, absolutely amazing, this sounds like the dream come true. Mm. Little did I know, it was a bit harder than the dream. So I took the opportunity.
6: But I mean, how difficult is it with all these women? I mean, it sounds like the dream job, but it's difficult, isn't it? Because I've watched the show many times, it's tough because there's loads of emotions and people feeling rejected. And
8: yeah, that was the hardest thing. I realised pretty quickly that actually I was sort of in charge of disappointing people so much as sort of also getting to know them and finding that sort of real romantic connection with everyone that I met. So yeah, it was tricky.
6: How do you choose? I mean, do you just feel the chemistry or have you got a certain look?
8: It's all about chemistry, isn't it, at the end of the day? I think you sort of, you know when you're going to connect with somebody.
6: Mm.
8: There might be a glint in the eye or, a bit of a banter or a bit of a joke. But yeah, it was a long journey, but I tried to sort of invest all my time and energy into everyone that I had time with when I had time with them.
3: Did you get a good sense from the very beginning of who you were interested in?
8: I did and I didn't. Relationships and sort of connections grew. Yeah, good answer, thanks. And there were people that I met on the first day that I knew that I was going to grow very fond of. Which didn't make my life easy.
3: I can imagine. Especially if there's more than one.
8: Yeah,
3: absolutely. And that's not very...
8: That was the thing that I couldn't figure out. It's like, they're okay with this. I kept on having to tell me, Mark Wright, the presenter, bless him, I kept on sort of crying on his shoulder almost. And he was like, it's okay, they know that you're doing this. You're okay, this is allowed.
6: Yeah, so you got on very well with Mark Wright,
8: so
6: did you?
8: Well. Yeah, but he acted as a bit of my moral compass as well, so he was brilliant and a really good sounding board. Meeting him for 2 minutes. We had a beer before production started and fell in love with the bloke.
6: Yeah,
8: good. Mark Mingles, but really just to sort of like be present with them.
6: Yeah.
8: He did a great job of that. And I was...
6: He's a good-looking boy, isn't he?
8: He's a good-looking chap. I was kept well away. I was locked away.
6: Oh, and sort of kept you away, so you had to...
8: I was on the lock and key. It was really frustrating, I have to say, at times, because all you want to do is sort of like your whole day is waiting to go and take girls on dates or group dates and the rose-giving ceremonies and the cocktail parties.
3: Oh, the rose-giving.
8: So, yeah. So it was frustrating not to like hang out with them
6: horrible.
8: And get to know them, but then I guess, you know, there wouldn't have been much to see on camera.
6: But I didn't, when that girl doesn't get the rose.
8: God, don't.
6: Oh, no.
8: Please
3: yeah,
8: don't.
3: So for anyone that doesn't know, you basically select who you're interested in by giving them a rose, which is
6: do
3: the cheesiest thing.
6: First? Do you think, right, I fancy her, I've gone with her really well, she's a good kisser, you're number one, or do you mingle it?
8: It was all mingled.
6: Oh.
8: It was all mingled, yeah. That's it.
3: What, was there any part of you inside as well that was a bit like, this is cringe? This is
8: cringe.
3: Not.
8: Not really, because the intensity of it, this bubble that is created around you, is so intense that cringe just goes straight out the window.
3: Mm-hmm.
8: I know that my friends are going to cringe when they see me set up, girls. And I'm sure when I watch it back, I'm going to be hiding behind a pillow as well. But
3: What's happening.
8: I don't know what the girls unfolded that, you know, behaviour was sort of questionable at times. But
3: one thing I always wonder as well is because it's almost assumed that the women will fancy you.
8: But yeah, that was the strangest thing. I was like, I'm the bachelor, but, you know, it's got to go two ways, right?
3: Yeah.
6: Game on, though, don't you, all the time?
8: Well, I had to do 15 A games or 16 A games, you know, just all these women coming at you. I'm just like, oh, my goodness. Like, what? I've got to be perfect for every single one of you. And,
6: you
3: know, so can you say, I don't know, we've got someone from Channel 5 here, so probably you can't say, are you single or in a relationship now?
8: You have to wait and see.
3: Damn it.
6: But it's quite an exciting show because I love The Bachelor. I love it.
8: That's good.
6: I really do. But I just always feel so bad when those girls, and they usually have a little cry in the car when they go. They go, "How can they do it to me? Just let me off the garden path." They cry, and you can feel their pain. I think, "Oh, you poor silly girl."
3: But also, there's only one person. You can only pick one person out of what you said, 15.
8: That's it. You will see that my emotions sort of got the better of me a few times, and I cracked.
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0: Speed is one of the all-time greatest blockbusters, and I'm saying this as a fan of Keanu Reeves without even liking the Matrix movie.
7: Yeah, but also he got a lot of flak, didn't he, for Francis Ford Coppola's Bram Stoker's Dracula, because everyone said he can't do the accent. There's a bit at the start where he says, like, as the carriage turned the corner, the sky became red like a raging inferno.
0: Who knows what a Transylvania accent sounds like? It's double standards, isn't it? Keanu Reeves is just sort of like some sort of punching bag. You know?
7: Oh, yeah, totally.
0: And you just go, no, leave him alone. He's a lovely, lovely man, and I will defend him till my death.
1: Every Friday,
2: Nick Helm and Nathaniel Metcalf's Fan Club.
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0: We're joined in the studio now by two of the drunk women solving crimes.
6: Yeah.
0: Katie Wilkins and Taylor Glenn.
4: Were you born tall? Were you a long baby?
9: Yeah, people like used to say to my mum that she had
0: weird.
9: My age.
0: If you were giving birth to a long baby. You know, and it's just like she's kept coming, like she's pulling. She's been pulled. There's the head. There's the shoulders. Yeah. Very. Are you a long body?
4: Yeah,
0: I'm a long body.
7: Maybe like that.
0: I've got short legs, but a long body.
7: The handkerchiefs.
0: I don't fit into roller coasters.
4: Really?
0: Because my body's so long. Okay. I'm tall. I'm 6 foot.
4: Do you have a long torso?
0: I've got.
4: Is that what you mean?
0: Are we not listening to each other today?
4: Just
0: I'm a long
4: specifics.
0: Body. I'm a long body.
4: But you said you have short legs.
0: I've got a long body.
7: The body's long and you've got short legs.
4: Yeah, so yeah, a long torso.
0: I don't count my legs as body.
4: Really?
0: I count them as legs.
4: Wow.
0: If I'm going to eat a chicken...
4: Legs.
0: If I'm going to eat a chicken or a turkey, right, they say, do you want... What part of the chicken do you want to eat? I say, I'd like to eat the body.
7: The body, please.
0: I'm all about the body when it comes to chicken.
4: What do you have for dinner? A body of chicken. not creepy.
0: If you go into like a butcher's and they say, what part of the pig would you like? I always say, I'd like the trotters. Because if I said I wanted just any old bit of meat, you'd end up with a bit of body. That's not what
7: so
0: I want.
7: So you go to KFC.
0: Anyway, I'm a long body. So I went to Euro Disney in September where there were no queues because all the kids were back at school.
4: Ooh.
0: And I went on Space Mountain 9 times in a row.
4: All by yourself?
0: With my girlfriend at the time.
4: Okay. Sorry.
0: We're no longer.
4: Right. Was she a long body?
0: No, she was perfect.
4: Well.
0: So, we went on it 9 times in a row. And,
4: wow.
0: And a month later, I got whiplash.
4: I was going to say, there's no way you're not injured after all that.
7: Was that how long your body was, that it took 9 months for the whiplash to...
0: It took a month for the... We're just not listening, are we? It took 1 month. I went on it 9 times. You're getting things confused. It took 9 months for Katie's mother to create a long-bodied Katie.
7: Yeah.
4: I don't think it takes... Well,
0: but she came out like a piece of spaghetti, but a really long piece of spaghetti. Because if you think about it, a piece of spaghetti is only about as long as your shin. So, for context, but
4: not
0: because
4: even
0: I was
4: body.
0: Because I was a long body,
4: yeah.
0: Right? And I'm going to keep saying it till it takes off, right? Because I was a long body, right? My legs, obviously, my little legs, they fit in the roller coaster very, very well, but because my body's so long,
4: yeah.
0: That when you click down the actual roller coaster protection shield, whatever you call it, the shoulder bars, the ones that you know.
4: He really took the Space Mountain thing seriously.
0: We were going into
4: the vortex. Yeah, yeah.
0: You'd think that I would be taking it seriously if I was going into Galactic. Nathaniel, you're so embarrassed to be with me today. I'm just so excited to be out of the house. Oh, it's just difficult at the moment.
4: How did you know?
0: Anyway, the bar that it comes down over your shoulders.
9: Yeah. It's in the wrong place for you.
0: It pinched my shoulder, so I had to sit at a little bit. I had to hunch at an angle. So when you're going at such a velocity, you know, we were going at G-force. And when you're going at such a velocity, I was hunched over. And also, you know, my girlfriend, God bless her, she said, if we sit at the back, we'll get rattled around even harder. And so we sat at the back.
6: And
0: I was probably right at the back. And a month later, I was hunched over. We were watching Texas Chainsaw Massacre in bed. She was just about to go to Australia for 2 weeks. And
7: you thought, macabre.
0: That's a callback.
7: That's fan club.
0: It did disrupt the flow of the story. So at the beginning of the film I was fine, and by the end of the film I was hunched over like a prawn. And my girlfriend put me in the car and she drove me to A&E.
9: And that's the last time you saw her.
0: where they basically said, you've got torticollis. You need to take Tramadol for a fortnight.
9: Isn't that addictive?
0: I'm still on it.
9: Really?
0: Oh, Tramadol. Fucking hell. It's worth punching yourself in the face to get on it. It's fucking brilliant.
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3: 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Because we can't all be a nation of white, Christian, golf-playing, retired people. 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I mean, you know, because after golf, you end up in a care home and someone has to wipe your ass.
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2: One topic that's been in the news recently has been a girl called Shamima Begum.
0: Yes.
2: I can imagine that there, well, as in any room, there are going to be some wildly different views as to how we should treat her. So I'm going to start with Elizabeth. What is your take?
5: My daughter asked last night, who is this jihadi bride? I tried to explain, and it was very difficult. You know, when you try to teach teenagers lessons, you say, if you do this, then you will face the consequences. And what is so unreasonable about bringing her back and putting her in front of a UK court? And that will teach teenagers a lesson that, yeah, it doesn't matter whether you escape or what you do. We have a legal system that will take care of you. We don't extract revenge. We don't act in haste. You get due process, but you also pay the price for your illegal actions.
2: So you think she should be brought here and tried?
5: Yeah.
2: Okay. Andre?
6: Well, I think there's a victim here that we always forget, which is the baby. So I think that whilst I have no interest whatsoever in Shamima Begum in terms of rescuing her, and I think it's right that she is not rescued from the camp, I think it is also right the baby is rescued from the camp. And I think if that takes... And I know this is a shocking thing to say, but if that takes limited military action, I don't have a problem with that. Shamima chose to be there. The baby did not choose to be there. What I'm saying is the baby should be transported by us. What she then does is entirely up to her.
5: So you think we should send in the British Army to fetch the baby?
6: To fetch the baby from the mother's arms. In this country, the definition of a terrorist is somebody who supports or joins a terrorist organisation. Age 15 in Bethnal Green, she joined the Islamic State terror group. That makes her...
7: The only problem with that, Andre, is the Metropolitan Police knew about her intention to go.
6: Yep.
7: If she had broken a law, they should have arrested her. What it highlights is this structural, what I mentioned before, racism and kind of the duplicitous approach.
6: She's a terrorist.
7: Let me make my point, Andre. You can come
6: She's
7: back.
6: A terrorist.
7: You can come back. You can
6: Goodness
7: come back.
6: Me, I can't
7: so we have.
6: Defending
7: we
6: her.
7: Also have, and obviously we do not advocate citizenship removable at all. But we also have a white guy, Jack Letts, who also joined ISIS. He actually joined as a fighter, okay? She is not a fighter. He actually joined as a fighter, yet the UK has not stripped him of his citizenship, and this has been going on for a number of years.
2: What's the difference? What's the difference between
7: exactly? What's the difference between Shamima Begum and Jack Letts?
6: Well, I'll tell you the difference.
7: He's in prison.
6: The Kurds are saying the same thing. Trying to pretend the difference is she's Asian and he's white. The difference is he's in prison and therefore can't come. Yes, but you're accusing people of racism when there is no basis for that claim whatsoever.
7: Absolutely.
6: You shouldn't lie to the listeners.
7: I'm not lying.
6: You know the reason Jack Letts is not coming back is he's in jail.
7: There's been about 150 cases of people who've had their citizenship removed. Okay. Out of the 100, the Home Office is still not publishing all the data. From the cases that we deal with and from the information we have, apart from one person, every single one of those people are people of colour, whether it's to do with people in the Windrush scandal or other things. And majority of them are Muslims. This is the fact at the moment. Let the Home Office actually disprove that. We've challenged the Home Office to publish the data and disprove it. I mean, just recently we saw how a shooting range actually used their face as a target.
2: Yeah, yeah.
7: Right? Now, This is the level of dehumanization that has taken place. I agree with one thing that was said by Andre and others is that, look, what does a responsible civilized society do that believes in the rule of law? It never disowns its citizen. It brings its citizen back and says, puts them in a court and says, this is the evidence against you, okay? And if you're found guilty, this is the consequences that you deal with. What we don't do is say, oh, it's somebody else's problem. What we don't do is go in a camp and with the army, snatch her baby from her arms and just say, you know, good luck to you.
6: Can I just make this point for me? I think it's an important point. Look, Shamima Nima Begum wants to return to the UK because her terrorist organisation has been defeated. That is the reason. She is not remorseful in any way whatsoever. Now, I think the point about Bangladesh is this. Look, she is as much of a scrounger as she is a terrorist. She just wants a taxpayer teat to suckle from. And Bangladesh won't stick her on the social in the same way the UK will. And the reason why that's important is this. You give a Bengali citizenship and she will never go there. So it's not Bangladesh's
7: you
6: problem.
7: You can't give her okay, Bengali citizenship.
2: Okay, first thing I'd say is that none of the points that you made, are all of them go towards her being a horrible person. None of them say that her legal status has changed.
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1: Hello, you are listening to the Filmish show. I'm, of course, Sean Walsh, joined, as always, by Mark Simmons.
2: Yo.
1: So, coming up on today's show, Mark will be giving us his DVD review. That will be followed by Danny's two-minute movie pitch. Then we'll be looking at the UK box office top three, seeing what those are. And, of course, then having... we're chatting to our guest. I'm sorry, can you stop, Mark? Stop. I need to just have a little chat with our listenership. Regulars will know that we normally have a chicken in between.
2: Yeah.
1: We get a bit knackered. I had a fish finger sandwich and some chips.
2: Yeah.
1: So it's, I had the bread pizza. And then I had some of your pizza. I'm out of it.
2: I think pizza's worse than the chicken, to be honest.
1: I'm absolutely out of it.
2: Are you?
1: Yeah.
2: So you just not do it?
1: I'm struggling more than I've ever struggled.
2: Shall we just go straight to our guest?
1: What, now?
2: Yeah. Just get it done.
1: Is that what we're doing?
2: No.
1: Oh, okay, right, no.
2: God.
1: We've got our guest. She is the first ever female playing General Zod in Sci-Fi's new programme, Krypton.
2: Wow.
1: It's Anne Ogbomo.
2: And she's a guest on our show.
1: Yes.
2: Wow.
1: It's exciting. She's been in Justice League and Wonder Woman.
2: Brilliant.
1: What were you going to say?
2: I was going to say, who was she? But we need to have a look so we can do a bit of research and find out who she was in those. Do you know who she was in those?
1: No, but, I mean...
2: We could ask her. Is that rude?
1: Yeah.
2: Is it?
1: Definitely.
2: Okay,
1: why
2: don't
1: you
2: check
1: during the song and then...
2: Yeah, we will, yeah.
1: Oh, for God's sake. Right, but, well, let's start off, before all that, with movie news.
2: Movie news.
1: Okay, so Jennifer Connelly in talks to appear in Top Gun 2.
2: Okay, who's that?
1: Who's Jennifer Connelly?
2: Yeah.
1: This is why it's called Film-ish and not the film show.
2: I will know who it is, I'm sure, but who is it?
1: I've seen the Hulk.
2: Yes.
1: Or Hulk, I think it was just called Hulk.
2: Oh, what, ages ago?